0: I've been working in a new and exciting medium, fruit salts.
1: No, thank you. No, thank you.
0: But there's 30 bobs worth of fruit salts there alone.
1: Yes, yes, yes. I realize that.
0: Well, 15 bob. There, I can't say fairer than that, can
1: I? No, not really. I just...
0: No, but goodness me, you don't have to look at it. You can scrape the fruit salts off with a penknife and use them. Yeah, tone you up, they will. Look as though you need it, too. Make a new man of you. Go, 5 bob.
1: No.
0: Well, lend me sixpence for a cup of tea.
1: No.
0: Would you like to meet a nice girl?
1: Yeah. No, no, I'm sorry.
0: You fascist pig, Philistine, capitalist hyena, reactionary imperialist. You've got a red nose. You're bald. Go home, Yank. Oh, he's gone. Oh, it's so dispiriting. How can a sensitive artist like me survive in this money-grabbing world?
1: Recently, I had the pleasure, quite recently, last Thursday it was, actually, to meet the man invited along tonight to talk about his work. Ladies and gentlemen, Lemuel Garst. Now, Mr. Garst, I believe you just completed yet another musical based on one of Charles Dickens' books.
2: Yes, Mr. Hall. Now, I've been working on it for some minutes now. Almost complete. It's based on Dickens' well-loved classic sketches by Boz. I'll do you a snatch of one of the theme songs, if you like.
1: Yes, thank you.
2: Sketches by Boz from out of nowhere.
1: Well, now...
2: Yes.
1: Forgive my criticism, but that tune sounds rather familiar.
2: Oh, yes, but that's possibly because it is. I mean, all my tunes are. For instance, dig this. I'm Martin Chuzzlewit, oh, Martin Chuzzlewit, that's who I am. And let me lay this one on you, baby. Bleak House, you come to me with an aught save love.
1: Yes, yes, yes. But you've used everybody else's tunes, isn't that stealing?
2: I prefer to say I've been influenced. But between ourselves, I mean, Dickens is on the wane, don't you think, Dickens? On
1: well,
2: the wane?
1: Maybe.
2: Yes, I mean, like, he's been done to death, you know. Oh, this very minute I'm planning to do a musical on another book. The Old Testament, you may have read it.
1: No, I saw the film, though.
2: Tawdry and mundane, to my way of thinking, man. I mean, in comparison with the masterpiece what I'm planning, I've already approached Harry Secombe.
1: For what part?
2: The 12 Tribes of Israel. Oh, wait till you see the sets, man. The main piece represents the whole world. Sean Kenny has promised to create it for us in 6 days.
1: Mm. And the song you were telling me about, the theme song.
2: Oh, the theme song, yes. Well, man, it comes as they finally flee from Pharaoh and have their first taste of freedom, man. They sing what will definitely, like, be the hit of the show.

0: much for this week's edition of Trends. Next week, we'll bring you some more fad people talking, gear people raving, drunk people mumbling, and rude people gesturing. And so, goodbye to those of you who are with it, and to those of you without it.
1: Just send a stamped addressed envelope, and we'll tell you where to get it. Here now to sing a number from their new LP, Music to Clip Your Toenails By, are the Fraser Hayes Four.

This week marks the 90th birthday of a grand old lady. Lady Beatrice Counterblast. Known to generations of theater lovers, cinema lovers, and in fact, lovers of all kinds, as B. Clissold. Under that name, she rose from humble beginnings to the dazzling heights of stardom in a career that spanned 75 years and almost as many husbands. And so, as a humble tribute to this very great star, we intend to present a radio biography. Now, last week, I went down to Chattering Parva, her country home, where she lives in utter seclusion, served only by her faithful manservant.

0: Good evening, my man.
1: Who be you? You man or ghastly manifestation?
0: I be Kenneth Horn. Who be you?
1: I be Spasm. Spasm. Go back to London, young master.
2: Young master.
1: Go back to London, young master, for it is too late. This place be accursed. Oh, I be come to exorcise the mad nun of Chattering Parva.
0: No, I've come to interview Lady Counterblast. We're doing her life story on the BBC.
1: They broadcast any filth these days.
0: We won't be doing anything like that.
1: Well, there won't be much to say then. New Year!
0: Thank you.
1: We're all doomed. Oh, I've got a touch of the doom.
3: Come in. Who are you?
0: Well, I'm Kenneth Horn. I've come to talk to you about doing your life story.
3: Come and sit by me on the sofa, dear boy, and tell me what you want to know.
0: Well, thank you. Well, now, according to your biographer, Hesketh Podmore, you've been married many times.
3: Yes. Many times. Many, many times. Many, many. Many times.
0: Now, tell me about your first husband, the Marquis of Tranby.
3: Oh, many. Really. Yes, it was in the year 1891 that I first met him. The old Café Royal, Wild Whistler, Beardsley, the incomparable Max. Oh, the elegance, the witty conversation, the gaiety of it all.
0: Waiter.
4: Yes, Mr. Whistler.
0: Another absinthe frappe for me. Oh, and a tumbler of neat gin for Mother here. She's been sitting for me all day.
4: Very good, Mr. Whistler.
5: Excuse me, but aren't you James McNeil Whistler, the famous painter and celebrated wit whose epigrams scorch whoever they touch? Surely you must be he.
4: Now, dearie, I'm his mum. That's Jim over there with a monocle.
5: Oh, forgive me. You see, I've only just arrived from the country. I wish to become an actress.
0: Well, then I must introduce you to Oscar Wilde. Oh. See, that's him over there. The big fleshy man looks like Peter Finch. Oh, Oscar! Oscar!
6: Oh, my dear Whistler. Just been polishing up an epigram. Perhaps you'd like to hear it.
0: Not particularly, no.
6: Splendid. A what's got four wheels and flies all round?
0: Well, I don't know. What has got four wheels and flies all around?
6: Corporation dust cost.
0: Oh, capital. I shall dine out on that for a week.
6: It shows the kind of places you eat at. I'm very taken aback with this young lady here. What is she?
0: A pushover, I should think.
5: I am an actress, sir. Could you perhaps find a part for me in one of your plays?
6: Oh, this is a stroke of luck. Last night at the theatre, Mrs. Sybil Nosegay, playing the part of Lady Windermere, slipped and fell on her fan.
5: But surely that is one of the biggest parts in the West End.
6: Never listen to gossip, ducky. Do you think you could play Lady Windermere?
5: I don't know. I've only ever played Maria Martin in the Red Barn.
6: It's much the same, dear. Just camped up with some posh chat and a few jokes. Start rehearsing this afternoon.
3: And that's how it was, Mr. Horn. I was an immediate success. After that, London was at my feet. I played in A Woman of No Importance, Candida, and the second Mrs. Tanqueray.
0: Oh, what happened? Did the first Mrs. Tanqueray fall on her fan too?
3: Many times. Many times. Every Tonight, admirers flocked around me. I was the toast of London, but I was only interested in one man. At a time, of course.
0: Yes.
3: Night after night, I was intrigued by a small, bent figure who sat alone in a stage box, ogling me.
0: Who was it?
3: Nobody seemed to know. Some said he was of royal blood, a prince perhaps, while yet others thought he might just be an old tramp who crept in there for a kip. But, Mr. Horn, one night I was in my dressing room, changing off the performance, when there came a knock at my door.
7: Miss Clissold, there's a gentleman to see you. Says he's the Marquis of Tranby, but he looks more like the Dog and Duck to me.
3: Show him in.
1: Forgive my intrusion. My dear, but I am your unknown admirer. I've ogled you from afar, and now I'd like to ogle you from close to. My dear, may I just...
3: Marquis, what are you doing?
1: Just an old man's whim. Miss Clissold, would you like to make me the happiest man in all the world?
3: What? Here? Oh.
1: I'm proposing marriage. I've little to offer you, just me estates in Ireland, a coal mine or two in Wales, and several million pounds in hard cash.
3: What does it matter as long as we have each other?
1: Then you'll say yes.
3: Frequently.
0: What a romantic story, and so you were married.
3: Yes. And it was idyllic. A dream come true. We never had a single quarrel right up until the time he died.
0: Well, it sounds like it must have been an ideal marriage.
3: It was. It was. The happiest 4 hours of my life.
0: What a heartwarming load of old rubbish that was. Next week we continue the saga of one of the world's best loved, or should I say most often loved women, B. Clissold. But for the moment, it's goodbye from us all in the studio. Before I go, I'd like to give you the answers to last week's quiz. The answer to question one was 3.5 inches. The answer to question two was, of course, Lionel Bart or a pork pie. Not many of you got that, incidentally. The other answers were a pound of tripe, Charlie Drake, Alma Cogan's mother, Attila the Hun, Sheffield Wednesday, Marat Monk, and Four Times a Night. Well, that's all there is from us, except to announce the details of our new competition. Our listeners are invited to send postcards completing this limerick. I'm going to give you the first two lines. You have to give the next three. The first two lines are these. The Bishop of Bagshot was knocked when a pretty young barmaid remarked. You have to fill in the next three lines. Postcards, please, to Kenneth Horne, care of the BBC London. I'll repeat those two first lines. The Bishop of Bagshot was knocked when a pretty young barmaid remarks. And to the centre of the best postcard will go the week's prize, an unexpurgated, unretouched, glossy art study of Kenneth Williams' epiglottis. Well, that's it for this week, except, of course, to say...
1: Kenneth Horne's got hairy knees.
8: That was Ron the Horn, starring Kenneth Horne, with Kenneth Williams, Hugh Paddick, Betty Marsden, and Bill Pertwee. On the musical side, you heard the Fraser Hayes Four and Paul Fenelay and the Hornblowers, with incidental music composed by Edwin Braden. The mixture was prepared by Barry Took and Marty Feldman, who should be taken 3 times a day and shaken. And the whole ghastly witch's brew was stirred up by John Simmons, who ought to be ashamed of himself.

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1: Duel. Duel for floors. Duel cleans and polishes in one go, because it's a floor cleaner and a polish all in one. Duel 2 and 6.
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3: This is Radio 4. And now, before we spend another hilarious half hour the Berkey's way, we've just got time to play you the thing that goes... But before that, news of your listening later today here on Radio 4. Well, that was, of course, an excerpt from the thing that goes... And you can hear the whole of that in just a few minutes here on Radio 4. That's followed by me saying, this is Radio 4, which is, of course, a repeat of me saying, this is Radio 4, first broadcast on Radio 4, just before I started telling you about Radio 4 programs later today here on Radio 4. After that, it'll be time for an announcement about the program that follows next here on Radio 4. The Berkey's Way.

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1: And now, it's time for the Birkis Way.
0: Well, that was an excerpt from Radio 4 announcer Deirdre Smoth's announcement about the Birkis Way. And you can hear the whole of that announcement right now, here on Radio 4.
2: This is Radio 4. And now, the Archers. Oh, I'm sorry. I'm very sorry. I'll read that again. And now, the Archers.

0: have trouble reading announcements on the radio. Would you rather be doing something more interesting, like learning how to make millions, or maybe even just one or two? Well, so would I. But instead, we've got to listen to Joe Kendall, Nigel Reese, Chris Emmett, and Fred Harris in this week's course on the Berkey's Way to Dynamic Living. So stay tuned now for Lesson 10, Govern Britain, the Berkey's Way. Good evening. Or if you're listening to the lunchtime edition of this show, good evening and hard luck. Have you ever wondered what it would be like actually to govern Great Britain? Several recent prime ministers have. And yet, sweeping to power and taking over the reins of the country can be a comparatively simple process if we follow the method of our mentor and presiding genius, Professor Emil Berkis.
1: You may, of course, be a politician already. Or, on the other hand, you may be a conservative. Either way, you'll know that winning elections isn't easy. Mr. Arthur Cerebellum, I understand you have never actually become an MP in your life.
2: That is correct, yes. But yes.
1: Why is this?
2: I possess the intelligence of a brick. I have a IQ of minus 5.6. And I think the 10 Downing Street is a crossword puzzle clue.
1: I see. But why have you never become an MP?
2: Oh, I suffer from insomnia.
0: Yes, tragic. And yet Arthur Cerebellum is just one of thousands of people all over the country. It makes you think, doesn't it? Let's hope it has the same effect on our politicians. Well, rather than go through our course stage by stage, we're now going to devote the rest of the program to a detailed documentary about the run-up to and the winning of a general election. It will be helpful if you keep a pencil and some paper handy, just in case you want to wrap up a pencil while the broadcast's on.
3: Good evening. Or for lunchtime listeners, good evening, and don't let the gravy boil over. In tonight, we talk to the head of the Inland Revenue at his home in Transylvania. Ludovic Kennedy will be looking at Margaret Thatcher, and serve him right. And Melvin Bragg will be meeting a man with two navels who does a rather novel impression of Jimmy Durante. And of course, the hot news of the week, Sue Lawley's visit to the dry cleaners. But first, today's by-election. And over now for an on-the-spot report from Clifford Hushed Voice.
4: Good evening, or remember to watch the sprouts. Welcome here to Prestwick Town Hall, where we're just now awaiting the results of this very, very crucial midterm by-election to be announced.
5: As returning officer for this constituency, it is my duty to declare the results of the ballot as follows. Thomas Arthur Tory.
4: Conservative.
5: 15,673 votes. Norman Richard Labour.
4: Conservative, but is embarrassed by Margaret Thatcher.
5: 16,934 votes. James Nigel Marxist.
4: Conservative, but reads books.
5: 13 votes. Reginald Montmorency Nothing.
4: Liberal.
5: 18,567,244 toads.
4: And they've done it. The Liberals have done it. They said all through this campaign they were going solidly for the toad vote. And could this be the start of a new revival for the party now? Back to John Sideboards in the studio.
3: Yes, so there we are. The Liberals have scored a convincing majority there. It looks as though they've really got the toads solidly behind them. Bob, swingometer?
6: Well, yes, I don't know about solidly, John. The breakdown of results just coming in does show that a significant number of bullfrogs abstained in this election. And several hundred newts were unable to find their way to the polling station. Added to which, of course, was the very wet day, which always leads to a deceptively high turnout by amphibious voters. So I don't think we should read too much into these results.
3: David Dimblehairstyle, I am sure many of us were rather surprised to learn that a toad could actually vote in an election.
7: Oh, yes, providing it's over 18 and not an undischarged bankrupt. And in fact, I think the Liberals do deserve a lot of credit for being the first to realise the vote-catching potential of pond life in this election.
3: Thank you, David. Robin.
8: Well, to examine that question a little more closely, we have with us a typical member of the Liberal Party, Mr. Engelbert Novelty, a 35-stone dog food advertiser from the Outer Hebrides. And next to him, we have a Conservative, a member of the Labour Party, Mrs. Shirley Jenkins. Next to her, we're very pleased to have a toad. Now, before we start, Mr. Novelty, let's just have a look at part of the campaign which led up to this stunning win by your party in Prestwick today. Here's Dominic Harrod, and here's a soggy lump of blotting paper.
9: Prestwick Municipal Gardens. Not the first place you'd think of coming to drum up votes on the eve of a crucial by-election. And yet, that's exactly what local Liberal candidate Reg Nothing has set out to do. Because Mr. Nothing is canvassing among toads.
10: Good afternoon. I wonder if you could spare me a minute or two of your time. My name is Nothing, and I'm your Liberal candidate in tomorrow's by-election. Yes, I know, but this, you see, this stems directly from the deficiencies inherent in our Constitution. No, not at all. We should keep a much tighter rein on public spending, you see. Look, there's no need to take that attitude.
9: Another failure for Reg Nothing. I asked him what made him do it.
10: And of course that particular case was purely an isolated one. The plain simple fact is that the average toad in this country is sick to the teeth with our outmoded two-party system.
9: And they'd all rather see a Liberal as their new MP?
10: No, they'd rather see a toad, but a Liberal is the next best thing.
8: Well, Mr. Novelty, the question I must put to you is this. Who dreamed up this whole toad idea in the first place?
11: It were our party's economics expert.
8: Hardo?
11: I said it were our party's economics expert. And what's more, it's going to get us back into government.
8: Back into government?
11: Aye.
8: But the question I must put to you is this. How do you see the public reacting to your already stated pledge to bring in a new snails-on-wheels service and introduce free tadpole clinics on the National Health?
11: They'll get used to it.
8: I see. Well, back to John now for some more late news.
3: Yes, Andy, startling news just on the tape is that to cope with the Liberal threat, the Prime Minister has just announced a shock new cabinet reshuffle, replacing nearly all of the top ministers with characters from the Beano. Over now to Angela Contact Lens for the details.
1: And the savage list of sackings by Mr. Callaghan this evening has already rocked Westminster. Out go Michael Foot and Shirley Williams, and in come Little Plum, your redskin chum, and the Bash Street Kids. Other changes. Social Services Secretary Mr. David Ennals makes way for General Jumbo and his private army. And Harold Lever is relieved of his post as Chancellor of the Duchy of Lancaster by Biffo the Bear and Buster. Dennis the Menace is Chancellor of the Exchequer, so no change there.
3: Well, we will be keeping you posted with all the latest news on the political front there, but right now the story that's on everybody's lips this evening, Sue Lawley's visit today to the dry cleaners in North Acton. Sue Lawley was there.
12: Good evening, or don't forget to stir the soup. Is this the dry cleaners?
13: Yes, madam.
12: I see. And are you the assistant standing behind the counter?
13: Yes, madam.
12: The plump, discreetly sunburned, dark-haired assistant.
13: Yes, madam.
12: With the small but telltale mole visible on the left arm, below your brilliant yellow short-sleeve sweater, contrasting starkly with the muted pastel shades of the advertisement-covered walls.
13: That's right, madam.
12: It's no substitute for television, is it?
13: No. Right, well, can I help you?
12: Yes. I've brought some clothes in to be dry cleaned.
13: Some what, madam?
12: Some clothes.
13: Some clothes?
10: Look, madam, this is a dry cleaner's, not a holiday camp. Don't waste my time, if you please. Good day.
1: I'm sorry. I understood you cleaned clothes for people.
10: Where did you get that idea, pal?
1: The sign in the window that says, we clean clothes for people.
10: No. We don't do that.
1: Why have you got a sign saying you do, then?
10: It's in code.
1: In code.
10: That's right, pal.
1: What does it actually say, then?
10: Says, we clean clothes for people. It's a very simple code.
1: Don't give me that. Look, I want this coat cleaned, please.
10: Cleaned?
1: Yes. I want you to clean this coat for me.
10: Can't you clean it yourself?
1: I don't want to clean it myself. I want you to clean it.
10: I can't make this out. Hang on. I'll have to ring my superiors. Hello? Mr. Perskins? Got a lady down here who wants us to clean a cat for her.
1: Coat?
10: Sorry. Wants us to coat a cat for her.
1: Clean a coat?
10: What? Yeah, wants us to clean a coat for her.
14: Well, Waterton, I'm rather tied up with work at the moment.
10: Oh, I'm sorry to hear you're rather tied up with work at the moment.
14: And I've got an important client in here with me.
10: Oh, I see. You've got an important client in there with you.
14: I think under the circumstances, you'd better go ahead and humour her.
10: Oh, you think that under the circumstances, I'd better go ahead and humour her, do you?
14: Waterton, the listeners can hear my voice at the other end of the phone, you know.
10: Oh, I see. The listeners can hear your voice at the other end of the phone, can they?
14: Yes, so stop repeating everything.
10: Right, I'll stop repeating everything. All right, madam. One coat cleaned, is it? All right, when did you want it by?
1: Well, the end of the month would be fine.
10: End of the month? Sure, be reasonable, pal. There is a war on, you know.
1: No, there isn't.
10: Isn't there?
1: No, it finished ages ago.
10: Oh. Les, don't bother to rush with those ARP warden's uniforms. Right, this coat. Did you want it retex?
1: What exactly is retex?
10: 50p more.
1: Ah, yes. All right, then.
10: Right, goodbye.
1: Hang on. Don't you want my name and phone number?
10: Don't kid yourself, lady.
1: I mean for the ticket.
10: Oh, yeah. Just fill this in.
1: Right. And I might add, it's the last time I shall come here for my dry cleaning. Good day. Well, from dry cleaning, we move on to the country's economy. And we look at the...
10: Yeah. Could you wash a pair of socks for me?
1: I beg your pardon?
10: Well, be fair. We're cleaning your coat. Could you wash a pair of socks for me?
1: Certainly not.
10: All right. Just put this vest in soak, then. It's not much to ask.
1: Get out of my way, please. I'm doing an important BBC current affairs broadcast. The economy. And reports just coming into our London studio show that it's been a very tough day for Britain on the foreign exchange, with the pound slipping 15 cents against the dollar following an adverse episode of the gambles in the Daily Express. But what can we do about this disastrous menace? Well, we can stop reading it and hand you back to the studio, because some more shock results are just coming in. John Sideboards.
3: Yes, thank you, Sue. And the devastating news here is that 3 minutes ago, a general election on the issue, who runs the country, the government or the unions, was called by Joe Gormley. And we just heard that the election has been won by the Liberals. Yes, the water voles are asking for a recount, but I don't think there's any doubt that we've got here now our first Liberal government for 69 years. Bob McKenzie, that big thing you're swinging backwards and forwards in the corner. What does that show?
6: Well, basically it shows I'm as nutty as a fruitcake. But I think it's very interesting at this point to speculate what kind of measures will be introduced now by a party with absolutely no experience of government whatever.
3: Well, we're about to discover the answer to that any minute because the Liberals are already rushing through their new budget. A few minutes ago, when the new Chancellor left Downing Street, he had with him his familiar, battered old bag. But, unfortunately, no punchline whatsoever. just a moment. We have now news of the Chancellor's first crisis measure coming through. Yes, I think... Yes. It's 2 inches off table legs. 2 inches off the legs of all tables, dining, kitchen, or lounge, as from July the 1st. Peter Oppenheimer, how useful is this move likely to be?
15: Table height adjustment policies tend to be pretty ineffective in reducing public spending, but on the other hand, they don't really do anything else either. In fact, they're quite useless.
3: A bloody waste of time?
15: Well, I wouldn't say that, John.
3: Wouldn't you?
15: Well, yes, I would.
3: I'm sorry to interrupt there. I'm sorry to interrupt, Peter, but the moves are coming thick and fast now. What's this? Yes. Yes, well, this was on the cards all along, of course. Putting on aftershave reduced to 3 smacks on each cheek.
15: Yes, nothing surprising there. Although it is interesting to note that the rate remains the same for men and women.
3: Yes. Just a moment. There's something else coming in here now. Now, this is... I thought so. Crusts cut off all ham sandwiches. Well, for the union reaction to that, back to Robin.
8: And with me now to be cruelly insulted are top union leaders Arthur Kent and Mick McBigotry. Mr. Kent, the question I must put to you is this. How do you see this radical redevelopment of the country's economy affecting free collective wage bargaining?
16: Sheffield Wednesday.
8: No. Mr. McBigotry?
6: Would it be Arthur Askey?
8: No, I'm sorry. The correct answer was... We have a situation at this moment in time whereby maximum manoeuvrability at this moment in time cannot be maintained at this moment in time. Well, back to you, John.
3: The Chancellor, Mr. Cyril Smith, has nearly finished his budget speech now. But when he sits down, the ministers at the other end of the bench are expected to hit the roof. Yes, there they go now. So, what a controversial speech there. Yes, even more controversial, though, is expected to be the Liberals' forthcoming new piece of legislative reform, the notorious Pun Bill. Back to Angela Contactlens.
1: Well, briefly, the effect of the new Pun Bill, if passed by Parliament, will be to outlaw the use of all play on words and prohibit the display and broadcasting of puns in any form. With me now is Rupert Smutt, the editor of the top-selling daily tabloid, The Pun, which is, of course, famous for its regular page 3 word plays like... Couple fall out at dance, girl says she'll wear a higher neckline next time. Man takes off in a jumbo jet, zoo says he shouldn't have stood so close behind elephant. Honeymoon bed collapses. Husband stands up for his conjugal rights. Mr. Smutt, if this new bill goes through, puns such as these will become illegal. Does that worry you at all?
17: Well, I'm one of millions who believe that puns are nothing to be ashamed of, Angela. There's nothing sinful about showing off a good, healthy pun. Was it not God who said to Moses, keep taking the tablets?
1: No, I don't think it was.
17: Well, it was somebody like it, anyway. Now, I don't think they dare ban puns, you know, Angela. I mean, think what would happen. ITV comedy shows would grind to a standstill. The Times would be prosecuted for obscene posters. Esther Ranson would lose the will to live. No, I can't.
3: Well, we've just heard that the controversial Pun Bill has now been passed by Parliament and is at this moment going for the Royal Seal, which will clap its flippers and balance an orb on its nose before finally becoming an illegal pun.
1: And already the effect of the new act has led to illicit peddling of gags and jokes in London's back streets, as our reporter has been finding out.
18: Psst. Psst. No, I haven't even been drinking.
11: I see you're a broad-minded sort of gent, sir. Enjoy a good pun, do you? Look, how about some of these, then, eh? All good quality stuff. Look at this, eh?
16: How do you start...
11: Oh, keep your voice down, the fuzz are about.
16: Sorry. How do you start a teddy bear race? Yeah. Ready, teddy, go.
11: What about this one?
16: Did you hear about the two flies playing football in a saucer? They're playing in the cup next week. Why is a set of dentures like a glass of sherry? Because they're both a pair of teeth, brackets, a pair of teeth.
11: Pretty good stuff, I sure.
16: Haven't you got anything a bit stronger?
11: A bit stronger, sir. Well, as a matter of fact, you're in luck here. Look, I've got some really hot Danish puns in. I've got a load of this.
16: Mutter, erta, itznias. Han soit jovikola. Hanoi nukimit einen kolumsiens.
11: No, sir, not your style, eh? No, I tell you what. Want to see a film show, eh? Really hardcore puns, eh? No kidding. This is one of the strongest movies you'll see in this country. Absolutely no gags left to the imagination. Well, there's a pun on everything, I tell you. Only £5.
16: Is that on the level?
11: No, it's in a room on the first floor.
16: Well, there's your £5.
11: Oh, yeah, that would be another quid for that last pun.
16: Okay, there you are.
11: Right out, come this way. Okay, yeah, here we are, sir. Now, I think you'll enjoy this. That film's just starting, isn't it?
18: Gala innuendos in association with Metro Goldemeyer present. The Puns of Navarone. Captain Basher Briggs of the Royal Air Force cut a fine figure of a man, but the man wasn't very pleased. Briggs himself was built like a tank, small and square with water pipes sticking out the side. There was only one thing he liked better than getting stuck into the jerry. Fighting Germans. Every morning, Poltergeist Malone, his trusty Cockney Batman, would wake him up just before dawn.
19: Wake up, Captain. Wake up, Dawn.
20: How?
19: Come on, Captain, come on. Cool, blimey, it's a cold morning. Love a duck.
21: Very well.
19: God, here, I think your knocker just went.
20: It's all right. I've got a spare on me.
19: Blimey, it's Skipper Winko Binky.
22: What ho, chaps, what ho. I've just been posted from Blighty.
23: Hang on, then. Let's help you out of the envelope.
22: Right, righto. No time to lose, men. Orders from GHQ. We're to put on these Salvation Army uniforms and take these tambourines.
20: You mean...
22: Yes, they've got a mission for us at last. Not only that, we're to fly out and bomb Navarone.
19: Now then, according to this map, we're 50,000 feet beneath the surface of the Earth.
23: Idiot, you're holding it upside down.
19: Oh, so I am. Hang on, I think I've spotted something below.
20: Tank!
19: It's all right, don't mention it.
22: Okay, platoon, this is it. Is the bomb bay officer here?
24: Oh, yes, please, yes, indeed, I am. Right, yes.
20: I've set all the bombs in place, Winko.
22: Right, oh, Dawn, drop them. Great, now the bombs.
25: All right. Stop this film. This is a police raid. We've been hearing about these licentious shows. This place is a den of iniquity and the most despicable extremes of vice. We are seizing all these puns and taking them from this pernicious owl of ill repute down to Scotland Yard.
23: Oh, just a minute, officer.
25: Yes, what is it?
23: This is Scotland Yard.
25: Oh, all right, then. You mind if I watch? All right, man, carry on. Whoa! Whoa! Whoa!
0: Well, that's enough hardcore corn for one week. If you've listened carefully to today's course, you could soon be like the Liberals, sweeping the country. Right off your brooms now to the Burgess Way's Panorama Centre, Soho. And by return of post, we'll rush you Joe Kendall, Nigel Rees, Chris Emmett and Fred Harris under plain brown cover. Sample the sizzling pornographic material of Andrew Marshall and David Renwick, completely uncensored by producer Simon Brett of Stephanie. Well, only a bit. Join us again next week, folks, for more incredible secrets of a successful life. Till then, good night. Or don't forget to clear the table and happy dynamic living.

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12: David O'Boy, how's life? Ordered. Ordered. Uncomplicated, straightforward, plain sailing. In other words, a life of bliss. Being the biography of a bachelor with Diana Churchill, Colin Gordon, Eleanor Summerfield, Gladys Young, Carlton Hobbs, Barry K. Barnes, Sarah Lawson, Gladys Henson, Carol Allen, and Percy Edwards. A final episode closing a chapter in the life of that shy young man, David Alexander Bliss, better known to us as George Cole. Bliss, that's my life now.
13: In other words, Maxine.
12: In a word,
13: bless your heart. I expect you'll soon be getting engaged. Or is that too much to expect?
12: Well, I expect so.
13: What, that you'll soon be engaged?
12: No, that it's too much to expect.
13: Look, David, careful, this is a dangerous period for you.
12: Dangerous?
13: Romantically speaking, judging by your past record. And believe me, record's the word.
12: Is it?
13: Oh, definitely. Highly topical, too, what with all this talk of 4-minute miles and the fastest man on two legs.
12: What on earth has that got to do with me?
13: The slowest man with two arms.
12: I say, steady on.
13: I say the reverse. Get cracking, I say. Make hay while the sun shines. How long have you known Maxine?
12: Oh, quite a time, huh?
13: And you're obviously in a position to make hay, knowing you.
12: Meaning?
13: You let the grass go under your feet.
12: Tony.
13: Oh, I'm sorry. But the fact remains you still haven't proposed to her.
12: Well, not yet, no.
13: Then the danger's still there. That's another record you've held in the past.
12: What?
13: The slowest man on one knee. Safe enough with your other girlfriends, perhaps, but not this time. Maxine's a different proposition altogether.
12: In what way?
13: In what way? If you haven't noticed, I don't suppose it matters.
12: Well, I've noticed she's more attractive.
13: Oh, yeah.
12: That's obvious to anyone.
13: Anyone and everyone. And they'd all be interested. Now, do you see what I mean?
12: Danger. Other men at work.
13: Yes. Precisely. Believe me, if you don't want to lose her, you will have to shape a lot better than you did with the rest.
12: Well, I've noticed that, too.
13: What?
12: Better shape.
13: Oh, good. You're absolutely right, though. Wonderful figure.
7: Well, that speaks for itself.
13: Eloquently, and I never miss a word.
7: Oh, I say.
13: Heaven's sakes, you know what I say. Now, before it's too late, a girl like that can afford to pick and choose.
7: Well, that's true enough. And yet she has to make the mistake of choosing me. Honestly, I'll never know why.
13: Oh, it's not all that surprising, Shawnee.
7: Isn't it?
13: Good heavens, no.
7: Oh, I go.
13: Nobody's infallible.
7: True again.
13: Get cracking, I say.
7: Before she finds out. All right, I'll bear it in mind.
13: When are you seeing her? Later on this evening?
7: No, not till tomorrow.
13: Nah, I'll admit it. I envy you. No doubt about it, they're the best days of your life.
7: Courting days? They certainly were for you and Anne.
13: Indeed they were. How do you know?
7: Well, you told me.
13: Told you?
7: How you first met. Remember? Springtime in the park.
13: Park bench.
7: Swans on the lake. And jolly romantic it was. I envy you.
13: Me?
7: A lot. Your turn of phrase, your fluency. Mm. Exactly the right phrase at the right moment. In fact, your,
13: gift of the gab.
7: I wouldn't say that, but it only goes to show.
13: Show?
7: Exactly the right phrase at the right moment.
13: But I haven't got myself adjusted to it yet.
7: To what?
13: You, since Maxine. Quite staggering.
7: Well, so was your first meeting with Anne. Quite impressive.
13: Oh,
7: well, it's true, honestly. It's a good many months since you told me, so I must have been impressed to remember. And I do. Every detail. Every word you said to her.
13: Such as?
7: Music in your heart. Heard melodies are sweet, but those unheard are sweeter.
13: Forever wilt thou love and she be fair.
7: Mm.
13: Still, I can't take all the credit. Keats had a hand in that.
7: Yes, but choosing that moment to quote him, that was a stroke of genius. then there was that rather subtle reference to the swans, remember?
13: Mm. So graceful, so beautiful, yet a little unfriendly.
7: Oh, wonderful.
13: Oh, my dear chap.
7: So it was, and so it went on. It's just as true of you today.
13: Well, I doubt if Anna agreed.
7: Well, not romantically, perhaps. But you still go on.
13: Yes, well, I'll get used to it in time.
7: Seriously, though, I'm just no good at that sort of thing. What is it they call it? The language of love?
13: The universal language.
7: I must have come from another planet.
13: That might explain a lot.
7: I can never explain anything.
13: What's the matter with you? Feeling sorry for yourself?
7: Oh, quite the reverse. It's just a fact. You can't imagine how shyness complicates things.
13: Are you sure you're not feeling sorry for yourself?
7: Well, hardly. Oh. Not while Maxine's around. I may not speak the language, but I can still read the signs.
13: Then I can't think what you're worrying about.
7: I'm not. I'm merely saying it's...
14: There you are.
7: Oh.
14: In you go.
7: Oh. What's the matter, then? Did I leave you out in the hall?
14: Anna, darling.
7: Hi, dear.
14: I'm sorry I didn't appear before, but I was bedding the children down. Oh, David, before I forget, let me see. Now, where did I put it? Oh, yes, here we are. I rescued this from Carol.
7: What? Oh, that old exercise book.
14: Where did you find it?
7: Well, I came across it the other day when I was sorting through my things.
14: David Alexander Blitz, Upper Fifth, English Essay.
13: Good gracious. I see.
14: Yes, of course. When would you like to have supper, darling?
13: I'm ready now.
14: Pity. You're way ahead of supper. I've got it in the oven, but it won't be done yet. How about you, Poppy? Like to share our humble repast?
7: Oh, love to. Be it ever so humble.
14: It be. Well, what have you been talking about?
13: Oh, shyness and the frustrations thereof.
7: Yes, and I can tell you there are plenty thereof. Especially when you
13: have the soul of a poet.
7: The right phrase at the right moment. And when you're shy at the same time, it's like...
14: Having a tin of sardines without the key.
7: You too. I always know what I want to say, of course, but the trouble is putting it into words.
14: It's the same as sardines. Try to get them out and you get yourself in a horrible mess.
7: Well, that's me, in a tin.

0: You get yourself in a horrible mess.
1: Well, that's me, in a tin. No, seriously, though, how man first discovered fire is a matter for history. This is the story of...
0: What on earth are you talking about?
1: This essay of David's, entitled The Fire.
0: Oh, do it. That's if you don't mind, Poppy.
1: Not a bit. Should be rather funny. How man first discovered fire is a matter for history. This is the story of how one man rediscovered fire. The night was dark and bleak. The man was lost. No stranger to the moors, and often abroad at night, he had experienced all the changing moods, the spiteful driving rain, the insidious world-swallowing mist. But this night was somehow different. Strangely silent. As silent as death.
2: Oh, gosh. Listen to Psyche.
0: I know just how she feels. It's enough to make anybody miserable. Sorry. Go on.
1: Silent as death. The man was lost in the silence, lost and strangely afraid. Suddenly, a shape loomed up out of the blackness. He reeled back, stumbled, fell, lay where he had fallen, silent with fear. There was scarcely a tree on this stretch of the moor.
2: Well, that's enough to make any dog feel miserable.
1: Do you want me to go on or not?
0: Oh, yes. Please.
1: On this stretch of the moors. And the one he had so nearly stumbled into was scarcely worthy of the name. Stunted, leafless, a ghost of a tree.
2: No, not a real one, just a story.
1: And odd as it may seem, they were linked by a common bond, man and tree.
2: Oh, no! Psyche. Carry on. All silent.
1: Both defeated by the desolation of the moors. Feverishly, he searched through his pockets. An empty cigarette packet, an envelope, another. Then, with feverish desperation, snapped off a handful of the sapless, lifeless twigs. A match flared in the darkness. The fire crackled into life. Color came back into the world. He collected more wood and piled it on.
2: Oh, gosh, so did I.
1: Thick.
0: Oh, David, I want to...
1: Would you rather I stopped?
2: Sorry.
1: The fire blazed furiously. The man stared, fascinated. Fear was driven back into the shadows and the dance of the flames was echoed in his heart. How often, he mused to himself, have I said, what a beautiful fire. But only now is it really true. This is really beautiful. Beautifully reassuring as an old friend, a warm, all-embracing friendliness, comforting, comfortable. He even liked the crackling. Oh, yes, I see what you mean. The circle of light widened, and in this new light, the surroundings were suddenly familiar. The man was no longer lost. The night was still dark and bleak, the moors still desolate, but the man was back at his own fireside. What a beautiful world, he thought to himself. A world rediscovered.
0: David, that was wonderful.
1: Hot stuff in every sense.
2: Oh, you really think so?
1: Really?
0: You're really very clever. That's what I think.
2: Well, you'll be telling me you can read next. All right. Well, it's jolly flattering.
0: How old were you when you wrote it, do you remember?
2: 14, I suppose.
0: Good gracious, you must have been awfully clever for your age.
1: Very advanced. What happened to you? Happened? You were left behind a bit, weren't you? Sorry.
0: Seriously, I couldn't be more impressed.
1: Nor could I. And yet you have the effrontery to say you find it difficult to play Romeo to Maxine Juliet. Why, good heavens, twist it round a bit and you could use the essay.
2: I could?
1: Well, of course you could, every word of it. Except crackling, of course.
2: No, I certainly couldn't use that.
1: Not to her face, certainly.
2: How do you mean?
1: Well, it's obvious, surely.
0: She might disapprove.
2: Well, I don't see how it could possibly apply.
1: You don't?
2: Well, no, you don't talk about crackling faces.
1: No, you talk about lovely crackling.
2: Yeah, I'm playing Romeo, not Bacon.
0: Oh,
1: calm down,

0: David, old boy, you can't be that naive.
1: Lovely girls, lovely bits of stuff.
2: It's high time I'd approve.
0: Oh, I'm sorry, sorry. Just forget it.
1: Yeah, yes, all right, but what about the rest of the stuff? How can I use that?
0: Oh, for goodness sake, nothing to it. She's the most beautiful girl you've seen.
2: The most beautiful personality.
1: Warm, friendly.
0: Ah, at last.
2: Let's go on, shall we?
1: so that I really get into the swing of it. Let me think, what else is there?
0: She lit a flame in your heart.
1: Oh, gosh, yes, that's jolly good.
0: The moment you saw her, your heart danced.
1: Oh, gosh, says that.
0: And ever since, you've seen the world in a new light.
1: I say, I'll never remember them all. World in a new light.
2: A wonderful new light. That reminds me, I must go and turn Carol's... Oh, hello, that's the front door. Who else can that be? Maxine.
1: Maxine?
2: She rang earlier on. I'm terribly sorry, but I completely forgot.
1: Oh, I'm sorry.
2: I'll go and let her in while you tidy yourself up.
1: Oh, what did she say on the phone?
2: That she has to be up here so she'd pop round with your curtains.
0: Curtains?
1: Oh, she's making me some for the flat, remember?
0: Oh, yes. Now, look, David, old chap, I'm not awfully sure about...
1: About what?
0: Well, that essay idea.
1: Oh, dear, why?
0: I think it's terrific myself. Well, if you really feel that, you're probably right.
1: Only probably?
0: No, definitely. The new light in your eyes. So fire away.
1: Oh, I will, too. I only hope I...
2: Oh, yeah. Oh, thank you.
1: Oh.
2: Hello there.
0: Hello, Maxine.
1: Hello, darling.
2: You will excuse me, won't you? But I must go and cope with Carol.
3: Yes, of course.
0: And I'd better come and kiss her goodnight. Perhaps Maxine would like to show you, David. Back in a second.
1: All right. Would you?
3: Not unless you would. Oh, but then I'm forgetting you don't drink. No, thank you. I don't really want one. There. Look. A curtain.
1: Oh, that's jolly nice of you, Julia. They'll make all the difference, you know.
3: Julia?
1: To my room. Oh, Maxine. They'll brighten the flat up no end. Jolly grateful.
3: Well, I'm glad to be of help.
1: Well, I'm glad you're here. Let's sit down, shall we?
3: Well, I can't stay long.
1: Oh, it won't take long. It won't take too long to sit down.
3: No, I suppose not. Well, there we are, then.
1: And here we are. You're the most beautiful girl I've ever seen.
3: Why suddenly?
1: Why, it is not sudden. I've always thought that.
3: I'm flattered.
1: Yes, and that's only the first. It's the first time we met, I thought it. And you are much lovelier.
3: Than I was?
1: No, than all my other crackling.
3: All your other...
1: All my other old girls. All the other dancing girls. Yep. All the flaming others. Oh. I've scored about six misses in a row.
3: Have another shot.
1: Well, there's just no comparison. You're a really hot bit of stuff.
2: David!
1: No, I didn't mean that, and I'm not going to let it beat me.
3: It's beaten me.
1: I'll reload. I've never met anybody even vaguely like you.
3: I echo that.
1: No, but honestly, the moment you came into my world, you had me absolutely blazing. I made my world.
3: If I didn't know otherwise, I'd say it was a sherry talk.
1: Oh, no, look, please, you must try and understand. I felt the same the moment I saw you, and I've been loaded ever since.
3: Then I was right.
1: No, I was wrong. I meant I'd never been so lit.
3: That's what I meant.
1: No, it isn't, you know. It's the fire.
3: It's too hot for you?
1: No, the fire in my heart. Fired by your personality. They're the most wonderful I've ever known.
3: Oh, gracious, really?
1: They're the friendliest of girls and the hottest. Oh, for goodness sake.
3: Look, David, darling David, for the first time since I've known you, I'm completely defeated, completely and utterly. And I really must go.
1: Must you?
3: Well, yes. Mummy's got some friends coming in, and I promised safely I'd be there.
1: Oh, well, that's that.
3: Oh, no. No, we can't leave it like that. I know. Could you drive me home?
1: Well, naturally.
3: Then you can explain on the way.
1: Oh, I won't even try. And then it wouldn't be any use.
3: I'm sure it would.
1: No, not the slightest. You don't know what it's like to be me.
3: What is it like?
1: Having a tin of sardines without the key.
3: Did you remember to lock the car, darling?
1: Yes. Why?
3: It's rather a lonely road, and cars do get stolen. Well, you can walk up the drive. You go this way, through the wood. It's a lovely night.
1: Yes, there. What was the point of it, actually?
3: Leaving it there and walking up?
1: Yeah.
3: Well, it's better that way. I'm sure you'd find Mummy's friends awfully dull.
1: Oh, I see what you mean. If your mother saw the car...
3: She'd ask you in.
1: Well, I suppose it is better, then.
3: I know exactly what you're thinking, but I don't want you to meet her friends, but I'm afraid you might let me down.
1: No, I'm not thinking anything of the sort. Are you?
3: Okay. Darling, I love you.
1: You do?
3: Of course I do.
1: Oh, gosh.
3: You love me.
1: Oh, good gracious. What do you think I've been trying to say all evening?
3: All that? Just to say you love me.
1: I wanted to say so much more than that. I wanted to...
3: Play Romeo to my Juliet.
1: Yes. And then with the inevitable result, I fall straight off the balcony.
3: Was it all that important?
1: Well, not important, no, but a bit frustrating.
3: Well, if you really want to, well, to be romantic, I'm sure you could.
1: Never.
3: I'll prove it to you. Relax completely. Take deep breaths.
1: Why?
3: I don't really know, but I believe it's a good thing to do.
1: All right, then.
3: Well, careful, not too heavy. It sounds like passion.
1: Oh, dear. Nothing? Sorry.
3: Only teasing. Have a few more for good measure. Relax now.
1: Well, as much as I'll ever be.
3: Right. Look around. Now then, what do you see?
1: See? What do I see?
3: Try the sky first.
1: Oh, yes, all right, I know. The moon. Rather lovely moon, actually.
3: And the stars, too. They're all so clear tonight.
1: Yes, I know. They look exactly like,
3: Like what?
1: Sparkling diamonds scattered over a velvet cloth.
3: Beautiful.
1: Yes, they are. But not as beautiful as you.
3: No?
1: No, not by half.
3: I love you.
1: I love you.
3: There you are, you see? You've done it!
1: Oh, gracious, I have. I say, that's wonderful. Yeah, let's go back over it again while I still remember.
3: Well, if you must.
1: What do I see?
3: The moon.
1: Rather lovely, too.
3: A lovely half moon.
1: Yes, it is. But believe me, you're not half as lovely. Half a moon.
3: Well, once through is enough at first. Besides, I must go in. Good night, darling.
1: Good night, darling. Maxine. Honestly, I'm not a bit frustrated now.
3: Well, it's just as well.
1: not the slightest. Do you know what it's like to be me now?
3: A tin of sardines with the key.
1: Oh, gracious, we're both learning.
4: Gone to propose to her?
5: About an hour ago. Just for the success of yesterday evening.
4: Yesterday evening?
5: He took Maxine home in the car, remember?
4: Yes, but then what?
5: He only came in for a second. He was in such a hurry, he didn't have time to explain.
4: No, you'd need all evening for that.
5: He came round to leave Psyche, burbled something about playing a balcony scene in the middle of a wood, and then he was off again.
4: Off to buy the ring and down to pop the question.
5: Yes.
4: Good for him. Yes, and so is she. Very good for him.
5: Yes.
4: You don't sound sure.
5: It may sound silly, but it will, virtually.
4: You might as well tell her now.
5: I suppose I'm just being sentimental, but last week when Penny suddenly arrived on the scene...
4: Penny? Oh, Penny Gay.
5: I started thinking.
4: Thinking what?
5: But I've always thought in a way that...
4: Penny and David? Well, I've always fancied Maxine myself. For David, that is.
5: I like her, too.
4: But you fancy Penny. Still, let's face it, the real question is, who does David fancy?
5: Well, the answer's Maxine. So there we are. All we've got to do is to wait for her answer.
4: That'll be him now.
5: Hello, David?
6: This is Vale Hospital.
5: Vale?
6: Mr. Nolan speaking. Miss Ann Fellows?
5: Yes?
6: I'm afraid I've got some rather bad news for you.
5: My brother?
6: David Bliss?
5: Yes?
6: I'm afraid he's had a nasty fall and broken his leg.
5: Oh, no.
6: Quite a simple break, and he seems very cheerful, but I thought you'd probably... I want to come and see him.
2: Yes, yes, straight away. Thank you for ringing.
4: David?
2: In hospital with a broken leg.
4: Oh, dear, what rotten luck.
2: Everything happens to David.
4: Just when his life's ordered.
2: Ordered?
4: Uncomplicated, straightforward, plain sailing, and now this. Poor old lad.
2: Poor David.
4: Poor old lad.

0: No visitors this evening?
1: Not so far.
0: Of course, your sister and her husband were here last night, weren't they?
1: Yes, but they said they'd come again tonight.
0: Time's getting on. Still, never mind. You'll soon be up and about again. How's the leg feeling?
1: Quite comfortable, thank you, sister.
0: Oh, good. As soon as the swelling's gone down, you...
2: Hello, David, old boy.
0: Oh, hello, Johnny.
2: Hello.
3: Sorry we're a bit late.
1: On purpose, actually.
4: We thought it was rather strict about too many visitors.
1: Well, I haven't had one.
0: No?
4: Haven't?
1: Not one. I mean, not counting you.
3: But Maxine said she was coming, didn't she?
4: Yes, so did Mother and Father. I even rang your sexy this morning. What's her name?
1: Jennifer.
3: But everybody was coming.
1: Perhaps they've fallen down and broken their legs.
3: Bless your heart, that's a fit. Oh, I brought your magazine.
1: Oh, jolly nice.
4: We thought everybody else would be bringing your grapes, so we... What am I saying?
5: Hello, David.
6: Hello.
0: Hello,
6: hello.
1: Oh, where's Father, Mother?
5: Just outside in the corridor. We saw Anne and Tony were here, and they're rather strict about visitors sometimes. Oh, I've brought a few magazines.
1: Oh, jolly nice.
5: I had a feeling everybody else would be
1: bringing
5: you grapes.
3: Here, Mother, you have a chat.
5: Oh, thank you, dear.
3: I'll go and have a chat with Father.
5: How's the leg feeling?
1: Oh, quite comfortable, actually.
5: Oh, good. Your father's longing to air his knowledge. He knows everything there is to know about broken bones.
1: Gosh, does he?
5: No.
1: Well, then I don't understand.
5: Well, you remember years ago when he was thrown off his horse?
4: Oh, yes, he broke his arm.
5: He's been an expert ever since. And if he'd gone on riding, he would have been too.
4: Time's getting short. I think I'd better go and fetch Father.
5: Yes, all right.
1: Well, I'd forgotten Father was a horseman.
5: He wasn't. That's the whole point. That's the last thing he was. That's why he was thrown.
1: Well, I say, that's a bit hard.
5: But true. It is the quietest horse in the stable, but even a horse has its pride.
1: Oh, so has Father.
5: That's why he gave it up, in disgust.
7: Hello there, David, my boy.
1: Oh, hello, Father.
7: How's it feeling?
1: Oh, quite comfortable, actually.
7: Simple fracture like that'll soon mend. I know a thing or two about these things, you know.
1: Yeah, yes. So Mother was telling me. I'd completely forgotten myself.
7: Forgotten what?
1: That your horse had given you up in disgust. Yeah, that you'd given yourself up in disgust. Yeah, that the horse had thrown you up.
7: Must be coming into the straight soon.
1: Yeah, so that you were thrown off your horse and broke your pride.
7: Oh. I was obviously wrong.
1: No, broke your arm. Sorry.
7: Don't be silly. I'm only pulling your leg. The other one, of course.
8: Hello, David.
1: Jennifer. Oh, jolly nice of you to come and see me. Oh, my mother and father, Jennifer Cartwright.
8: Well, how do you do?
1: Jennifer's my invaluable secretary.
8: Jolly well am now.
1: How have things gone today?
8: At the office, all fine.
1: No major snacks?
8: Well, of course not. You're in hospital. I'm joking. Oh, that reminds me. The major snag came in this morning.
1: Who?
8: His nib. He was quite upset when I told him the news.
1: Oh, good. Upset about me?
8: Yeah, secretly, he's rather fond of... Go ahead, look.
1: What?
8: The major snag himself just coming in.
1: Good gracious, there it is.
9: Hello, Blick.
1: Oh, hello, sir. Oh, my mother and father, Major Snag. You are... Major Hood. Mr. Hood.
9: How do you do? How do you do?
5: Well, I think we'd better be going, David.
1: No,
5: well,
1: bye-bye, right, Mother. David, thank you for coming to see me.
7: See you again, too. Yes.
5: Goodbye, dear.
1: Goodbye, Mother.
9: Major Snag, eh?
8: I think perhaps I'd better be going. Oh, magazine. I knew everybody else would be bringing grapes. Goodbye, David. Bye, sir. Bye.
9: Major Snag, eh?
1: I can explain that.
9: No, don't bother. I can work it out for myself. But you might explain how this happened.
1: My leg?
9: Yes. What did you do? Fall down a flight of steps?
1: One step.
9: One?
1: Small step. I came dashing out of the jeweler's.
9: Jeweler's?
1: I'd just been in to buy the engagement ring. Now, I slipped, my leg folded up under me, and here I am.
9: Oh, dear, what rotten luck. It's a real twist of fate.
1: Yes, a real twist of fate.
9: Oh, sorry, I didn't mean that as a joke. But you do seem
8: sorry, but this thing turned over.
9: Oh, right.
1: Uh-huh. And that's another twist.
9: Well, they've got to stick to the rules.
1: No, I was thinking about Maxine. She was supposed to be coming to see me.
10: Hello, David. Oh, darling, everything's happened to me. I must have packed a thing to say to you, I must say.
1: Oh, Maxine Avery, Major Snag.
9: Good. Hello and goodbye. Goodbye, David. I'll see you again soon.
10: Oh, good gracious, he wasn't a hurry.
1: Yeah, and so am I. Look, darling, I've only got a moment.
8: Oh, hello. You're a fine one, you are.
1: Oh, Maxine Avery, Mrs. Griffin.
8: How do you do? I brought you some chocolate.
1: Oh, jolly nice one.
8: Well, you get so tired of grapes.
1: Look, Mrs. Griffin, I know this will sound awfully rude, but could you possibly...
8: Sorry, I have to ask you to go. It's past time.
1: Oh, dear.
8: Oh, well, cheerio, then. See you soon.
10: Goodbye, darling.
8: Oh, Grace.
2: Yes?
8: Grace. Bye, darling. I love you.
2: Goodbye. Honestly, no wonder I get everything twisted up. It's the only way I can get my own back on fate. Still, that's fate.
6: That was A Life of Bliss. The artists taking part were David Bliss, George Cole, Anne Fellows, Dinah Churchill, Tony Fellows, Colin Gordon, Psyche the Dog, Percy Edwards, with Eleanor Summerfield as Jennifer Cartwright and Sarah Lawson as Maxine Avery. Mrs. Bliss, Gladys Young, Mr. Bliss, Carlton Hobb. Mrs. Griffin, Gladys Henson, a nurse, Carol Allen, Mr. Hood, Barry K. Barnes. 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

0: Good afternoon. The Palace and Dogs. Yes, this is the bishop's chaplain speaking. I see. All right, I'll tell his lordship. Thank you. Goodbye.
1: Ah, Newt! Who is that on the telephone?
0: The Church Times, my lord, about the journalist they're sending down for the interview tomorrow morning.
1: Why? What's the matter? They haven't cancelled it, have they?
0: Oh, no, my lord. They just wanted to confirm it'll be all right.
1: Oh, good. In that case, get out my speeches from the Lambeth Conference, will you?
0: Of course, my lord. They're all here in this drawer. Here's your speech on church unity.
1: Ah, thank you.
0: Your speech on the proposal of the admission of women to the priesthood.
1: Oh, yes, I took a very strong line on that.
0: And this is your speech suggesting the redistribution of wealth within the church.
1: Ah, yes, you know, this contains some really new thinking. That wasn't a bad contribution to the conference, eh, Newt?
0: No, my lord. What a pity it was you didn't get a chance to say any of it.
1: Oh, really? Well, never mind about that. I can say some of it in this interview. My work won't have been entirely in vain. Now, I think I'll just spend a couple of hours reading them through to refresh my memory, and then you can make copies of it all.
0: Yes. Copies? You want me to copy all that lot?
1: Well, certainly I must have copies to give this journalist.
0: But when am I going to find time?
1: This evening.
0: But it's my free evening.
1: Precisely. Now, I must get on with my preparation.
0: But, my lord, do you need to do all this preparation just for an interview?
1: My dear Newt, an interview like this can have far-reaching results. Why, when the Bishop of Barmings was published, they tell me he was invited to preach at Windsor Castle and stay the weekend.
0: The Bishop of Barmings? Ah, well, his interview was rather different.
1: Different in what way?
0: Well, it wasn't the interview itself. It was the piece at the end. You know, the opinion of a colleague.
1: Really?
0: Yes, the person he got to do that said some very nice things. In fact, he described him as almost a modern saint.
1: Did he? Who did they get to do that?
0: His chaplain.
1: Oh.
0: Do you still want me to copy all those speeches, my lord?
1: What? Oh, yes, well, Newt,
0: Yes, my lord?
1: Have the Church Times made an appointment to see you tomorrow?
0: Me, my lord?
1: Have they contacted you personally, I mean?
0: No, my lord.
1: Ah, then on reflection, I do want you to copy out all those speeches. Ah, there you are, Henry.
2: Oh, thank goodness I found you.
1: Why, what's the matter, Archdeacon?
2: I need a bed. Urgently.
1: A bed, Henry? Won't a chair do?
2: No. I don't mean personally. There's a big show opening at the theatre tomorrow night. They broke me in to help find lodgings.
0: Ah, Archdeacon, of course, you're the theatre chaplain, aren't you?
2: Yes. I've been meeting people at the station all day. Do you know of any spare beds?
1: Oh, no, Henry, please don't bother me with all those trivialities. I'm very busy. I have to prepare for a most important press interview tomorrow morning.
2: Oh, of course, Bishop. The Church Times? I quite understand. I'll go and try the Mitre Hotel.
1: What? Henry, did you know about this interview?
2: Yes, Bishop, yes, oh, yes. The opinion of a colleague. Good morning.
0: Oh, my lord. The Archdeacon must be the person they've asked to do it.
1: Oh, all right, Newt. I say, Henry, dear old friend, don't be in such a hurry to go.
2: But, Bishop, you're busy.
1: Oh, well, so I am, Henry. Yes, I am. But I've always got time to spare for an old colleague like you. Newt, get the Archdeacon a glass of sherry.
0: Yes, my lord.
1: Now, what's all this about Bates?
2: Well, I've just got one more to find. But don't you worry.
1: Oh, nonsense, Henry, my dear old friend. Your worry is my worry. They must come here, I insist.
0: Your sherry, Archdeacon.
2: Oh, thank you, Newt. I'm sure she'll be delighted. Cheers.
1: She? You didn't say it was a she.
2: Didn't I? It is. One of the girls.
0: We couldn't have a girl here, could we, my lord?
1: Well, why shouldn't we have a girl here?
0: But, my lord, an actress.
2: She's not an actress.
0: Well, a singer, then.
2: She's not a singer.
1: Then what is she, Henry?
2: Well, Bishop, she moves about the stage.
1: Moves about the stage?
2: Yes. Then she stands still.
1: Really? Then what happens?
2: The lights go out.
1: Henry, you don't mean...
2: I'm a afraid I do, Bishop.
1: Oh, I didn't realize it was that sort of show, Henry.
2: They say it's very artistic.
1: Oh, do they?
2: Yes, and she's got to stay somewhere.
0: Well, I don't think she should stay here, even if she is a ballet dancer.
1: Oh, really? She is not a ballet dancer.
0: But she must be, my lord. If she's not an actress, not a singer, and she moves about the stage and then stands still and the lights go out, then she could only be a... Oh, no. Oh, no, we couldn't. Not possibly, Archdeacon. Not at the palace.
1: Well, she has to stay somewhere, Newt.
0: But, my lord,
1: when can we expect her, Henry?
2: Are you quite sure, Bishop?
1: If it will be a help to you, Henry, yes.
2: Tell you what. I'll try the mitre first. And if they can't help, well, I'll send her round.
1: Oh, see who that is, will you, Newt?
0: Yes, my lord.
1: Well, go on, man. What are you waiting for?
0: Well, nothing, my lord. I was just thinking. Moves around, stands still, and then... Oh, crikey, Moses.
1: Oh, really?
2: Are you going to the show tomorrow night, Bishop?
1: Me, Henry? Oh, no, I don't think I could afford to go to a show like that.
2: Really? I hoped I'd see you there.
1: Oh, well, I don't want to meddle in your private affairs, Henry, but do you think you can afford to go?
2: Yes, Bishop. They've given me a free seat.
1: Oh,
0: yes. My lord.
1: Oh, Dean. Good afternoon.
3: Good afternoon, my lord. Archdeacon.
2: Hello, Dean. We meet again.
3: So it seems, Archdeacon.
2: The Dean was at the station when the girls arrived, Bishop.
1: Really? Were you there to greet these young ladies too, Dean?
3: Me? Certainly not, my lord. No, I was seeing my wife off. She's away for the night.
1: Oh, I see. Well, what do you want to see me about, Dean? I really am rather busy.
3: Really? I thought this was a celebration.
1: A celebration?
3: The Archdeacon has a glass in his hand.
2: This? Oh, this is nothing.
1: No. It was a mistake.
3: In my view, drinking is always a mistake.
2: Well, I'll be off, Bishop.
1: Must you, Henry?
2: Yes. I want to try my luck at the mitre.
3: Oh, I shouldn't have thought even the mitre would serve alcohol at this hour, Archdeacon.
2: It so happens, Dean, I am not going to the mitre in search of alcohol.
3: Really?
2: No, I am going to try and fix up a girl for the night.
0: My lord.
1: The Archdeacon is having difficulty in finding accommodation for the girls from the theatre, Dean. In fact, he wants us to help him out.
3: I trust you've refused.
1: Refused?
3: Are you aware of the nature of the entertainment at the theatre this week, my lord?
1: Well, the Archdeacon assures me that it's very artistic.
3: Does he? I should not have thought that word could possibly be applied to an entertainment entitled All Nudes is Good Nudes. And you, my lord, can hardly propose having one of these shameless creatures in your house.
1: Oh, don't you think so?
3: I do not. I consider these entertainments highly undesirable. And I would have a very poor opinion of anyone who encouraged them in any way. However, it is not about that I have come to see you.
1: Oh, good.
3: In the hustle of her departure, my wife has, unhappily, omitted to give me the deanery key.
1: But don't you have any keys of your own, Dean?
3: I have a front door key. But part of my wife's routine security precautions includes locking the interior doors. And her last words to me were, "Your dinner is on the kitchen table."
1: Oh, well, I'm sure you'll be able to manage somehow, Dean.
3: My real problem, however, is tomorrow morning.
1: What, you mean breakfast?
3: I mean, my study is also locked.
1: Well, I don't know what you expect me to do about it, Dean.
3: Well, I thought you might lend me a room here, my lord.
1: Yeah, but I'm going to be very busy tomorrow.
3: St. Paul says a bishop should be given to hospitality, my lord.
1: St. Paul said a lot of things, Dean. Look, why not take tomorrow morning off?
3: Because I have an appointment with a journalist.
1: A journalist?
3: From the Church Times.
1: The Church Times?
3: They wish me to give them my personal opinion of you.
1: Your opinion? Oh, but I thought...
3: Well, I'm sorry you can't help me, Mother.
1: My dear Dean, don't go. Of course you can have my study in the morning, Dean.
3: Oh, I should not wish to inconvenience you, my lord.
1: Inconvenience me? Why, that's impossible. Look, why, Dean, don't you come and have dinner with us this evening?
3: Oh, frankly, my lord, you tempt me.
1: Oh.
3: It's my wife that didn't have time to give me any lunch. But I should not wish to cause you any trouble.
1: trouble? A colleague like you, that's impossible. As you said yourself, a bishop should be given to hospitality.
3: Although glow-fast nuts undoubtedly maintain a steady heat, both cozy glow and stovite share the merit of producing the minimum of clinker. However, my own predilection, bearing in mind the eccentricities of the cathedral boiler, is for sun-bright doubles.
1: Really? Well, well, well.
3: You think me capricious?
1: Oh, no, no, no, dear. It's just I had no idea the subject was so exhausting. I mean exhausting.
3: I have hardly touched on it, my lord.
0: Crikey, Moses. And you've been talking about it for hours.
1: You know, Dean, I can't tell you what a pleasure it is to have you with us.
3: You really, my lord. For my part, it is, of course, valuable to be here.
1: Valuable?
3: For this interview, it shows me another facet of your character, your domestic side.
1: Domestic? Mm. Oh, yes, yes, yes, of course. May I have your plate, Dean?
3: Oh, I was hoping...
1: Alas, I'm afraid there is no more fish.
3: Oh, perhaps a little cauliflower, my lord.
1: I'm afraid that's gone, too. Never mind. We have treacle pudding to follow.
3: Oh, how excellent. My plate, my lord.
1: Thank you.
0: Excuse me.
1: Where are you going, Newt?
0: We're taking the plates out to the kitchen, my
1: no,
0: lord.
1: No, no, Newt. No, give them to me. I shall take the bus.
0: You, my lord?
1: Of course.
0: But you never... No.
1: Remember, we have a guest. Please, will you open the door?
0: Very well, my lord.
1: Shan't be a moment, Dean.
0: Luke. Yes, my lord. Come into the hall and shut the door. What's the matter, my lord?
1: Luke, you're sure you rang the archdeacon and told him not to send that girl?
0: No, my lord.
1: What?
0: He wasn't in, but I spoke to Mrs. Banner.
1: And are you sure she understood your message?
0: Ah, certain, my lord. And after all, if the girl was coming, she'd be here by now, wouldn't she?
1: Oh, yes, of course, Luke. Yes, yes, I get the point. Right. Well, I'll go back to the dean. Oh, it's all going splendidly, isn't it?
0: But what about the plates, my lord?
1: What? Oh, yes. Here you are, Newt. Take them back to the kitchen.
0: Oh.
1: Here I am, Dean. Sorry about all that.
3: Not at all, my lord. As I was saying... Oh, were you expecting someone,
1: no,
3: my lord?
1: No, Dean. Of course not. Don't you worry about that. Newt will see to it. Please continue.
3: Very well, my lord. I was saying that people have suggested we might change to a gas system. But I cannot say the notion appeals for several reasons. Firstly...
1: What is that? I dread to think.
3: Well, shouldn't you go and see what has happened, my lord?
1: What? Oh, miss your reasons for not changing to gas?
3: Really, my lord, I didn't know you were that interested in the subject.
1: Ah, there's a lot about me you don't know, Dean.
3: Yes, I'm beginning to think there is.
0: My lord.
1: Blibbs, please, Newt, the dean is speaking.
0: But it happened, my lord.
1: Yes, Newt, we heard it happen. And I hope you've cleared it up.
0: No, there's more to it than that.
1: Of course there's more to it. You'll jolly well have to pay for it. Now, please sit down and let the dean continue.
0: But the message, my lord, the message didn't get through.
1: Newt, will you... The message? You mean the message?
3: Is there something wrong?
1: Oh, no, Dean. Just a slight domestic problem. The pudding giving a little bit of trouble, you know. Please excuse me.
3: Of course, my lord.
1: Come along, Newt.
0: In the study.
1: Yes, but she can't stay there. The dean might see her. You must get rid of her.
0: But I can't. She's nowhere to go.
1: Oh, really? This is a nightmare. I know.
0: Yes, my lord?
1: Put her in the guest room.
0: But suppose she won't stay there.
1: Well, you must make her.
0: How can I?
1: Oh, tell her to have a bath.
0: A bath? Cranky Moses.
1: Oh, really?
3: Is everything all right, my lord?
1: Oh, yes. Thank you, Dean. Yes, everything under control.
3: How about the pudding?
1: The pudding?
3: I thought you were worried about the pudding.
1: The pudding? Oh, yes. I'm afraid the pudding's off.
3: Oh, dear, I'm sorry to hear that.
1: Why, are you still hungry?
3: Well, yes, I fear I am. We had breakfast rather early this morning.
1: Oh, well, have a biscuit.
3: Ah, yes, thank you.
1: Butter?
3: Thank you. Will you join me?
1: Me? Mm. Oh, gracious, is that the time?
3: It's 8:30.
1: My bedtime.
3: Bedtime?
1: Yes, I like to turn in early.
3: But surely not this early.
1: Oh, I'm afraid so. No, I find I can't do my work properly if I sit up half the night. You don't want any of this cheese, do you?
3: Cheese? Oh, well, it does look particularly delicious.
1: Oh, all right. Help yourself.
3: Oh, thank you, my lord.
1: That is, of course, if you think it wise.
3: Wise?
1: Nothing worse than cheese late at night.
3: I hadn't thought of that.
1: Yes, well, you better not take any risks. I'll put the cover back on. Well,
3: perhaps I should go, my lord.
1: Well, let me get your coat. I expect you'll be glad to turn in, Dean, after such a long day. Where is it?
3: There, on that chair by the front door.
1: Oh, yes, of course. Allow me to help you in it.
0: Is somebody having a bath? A bath? Yes. That'll be Newt.
3: Really? He goes to bed early too, doesn't he?
1: Yes, pressure of work, you know.
3: I had no idea.
1: Yes, well, I hope you've enjoyed your evening with us, Dean.
3: Yes, indeed, my lord. I find it most revealing.
1: In what way?
3: I find we have more in common than I had previously believed.
1: Ah, you've seen another side of my character that you didn't know existed.
3: Oh, yes, my lord, and to be frank, I'm glad, as it will somewhat alter the tone of this opinion I am to give the Church Times tomorrow.
1: Oh, goodness, yes, I'd quite forgotten you were doing that thing. But of course I'm lending you my study in the morning, aren't I? Please come round whenever you wish.
3: Yes, thank you, my lord. Thank you.
1: A pleasure, Dean. Good night, good night. Goodness, I've got rid of him.
0: Has he gone, my lord?
1: Yes, at last. How is our guest?
0: Hungry, my lord.
1: Is she? Well, there's no dinner here. The dean's eaten it. Do you know that man's a perfect cormorant?
0: There are some bacon and eggs.
1: Well, they're for breakfast.
0: I thought we could make a sacrifice.
1: Oh, did you? Well, I'm not making any sacrifice, Newt. This Salome may have wound you round her little finger, but she won't wind me.
4: May I come down?
5: Good evening, good evening.
4: Oh, how do you do, my lord? I'm Tony Rogers.
5: Well, well, well.
1: Yes, I expect you'd like something to eat, wouldn't you? We've only got eggs and bacon.
4: Oh, I could just do with that.
1: Well, come down when you're ready.
4: I've just got to get my makeup changed.
1: Oh, no, allow me. Here we are. Is there anything else you want?
4: I don't think so. Your chaplain has been looking after me. I'll go and have my bath.
0: Yes, I'll come with you to see if everything's all right.
1: No. No, Newt. I will go and see that everything's all right. You go and cook the eggs and bacon.
0: But, my lord, you...
1: Do as you're told, Newt.
0: All right.
1: He's only a boy, but very willing. Go upstairs, will you? And I'll see who that is at the door.
4: Of course.
1: Right. Oh, Dean.
3: Ah, I've caught you.
1: Caught me? No, you haven't. What do you mean?
3: Only that you haven't gone to bed.
1: Oh, yes, well, Dean, I was just locking up.
3: I'm afraid I must trespass on your hospitality a little longer. It appears my wife has locked the bedroom doors as well.
1: Oh. Do you mean to say you want some blankets to sleep in the bath?
3: Alas, the bathroom is also locked. I must sleep here.
1: But Dean, we've only got one guest room.
3: But it's not in use, I believe.
1: No, of course not.
0: That's the bed. Dean, I thought you'd gone.
3: And I thought you were having a bath, Newt.
1: He's had it, Dean.
3: Really? He was quick?
1: Yes, he's very quick at some things.
3: But he's dressed again.
1: Has he? Oh, yes, so he has. Oh, well, he must be quicker at them than I thought he was, Dean.
3: Yes, well, I mustn't keep you.
1: No. Dean, don't go upstairs.
3: Why not?
1: Well, the room's not ready, you see. I tell you what, you wait in the study and have a look at the evening paper.
3: Oh, well, if you insist.
1: I do. Indeed, I do.
0: Thank you, my lord.
1: Sit down, Dean. Yeah. Make yourself comfortable. Shan't keep you long.
0: Thank you, my lord.
1: Blast.
0: Why did he come back?
1: Oh, Mrs. Pugh Critchley's locked up bedrooms as well. He's got to sleep here.
0: But he can't. There's only the one guest room. Can you meet Miss Rogers?
1: Not if we keep our heads knocked. We'll put Miss Rogers in my room.
0: Oh, my lord.
1: Oh, don't be stupid. I shan't be in it.
0: But where will you sleep?
1: Your room, of course.
0: What? Why, I don't...
1: Now, be quiet, Newton. Listen. When Miss Rogers comes down and goes into the dining room, you go upstairs and take her things from the guest room and put them in my room.
0: But what about the dean?
1: Ah, you see, well, while she's having her supper, you then take the dean up. He has his bath and goes to bed, and when he's asleep, we take Miss Rogers up to my room. Now, what do you think of that?
0: Well, of course, it's obvious, isn't it?
1: Oh, really, not. Now, Let's go and see to the bacon and eggs. And remember, as long as we keep our heads, they won't meet.
4: Hello? Anyone there? Oh, they must be in the study.
1: Miss Watson! Stop!
4: What's the matter?
1: Well, you mustn't go into the study.
4: Why not?
1: Well, because the dean... I mean, the dining room is there.
4: Oh, I see.
1: Would you mind just taking this tray in and laying the table?
4: Of course I will. Can I do anything else?
1: No. I'll fetch the eggs and bacon. I shan't be a minute.
0: Here are the eggs and bacon, my lord.
1: Oh, well done, Newt. My word, that smells good. Now, give it to me and go up and prepare the guest room for the dean.
0: Right, my lord.
1: And hurry, Newt.
0: I'm hurrying, my lord.
1: Yes. Bacon and eggs. How thoughtful of you, my lord.
0: Oh.
1: Remember that I'm still hungry.
0: Oh, no, dear. No, I'm afraid it's not for you.
1: Oh, who is it for?
0: Breakfast.
1: Breakfast?
0: Yes, tomorrow morning breakfast.
1: Do you normally cook breakfast the night before?
0: Yes, always, Dean. You see, it saves time in the morning. Ready, my lord.
1: Dean, your room is ready if you'd like to go up.
0: No, thank you.
1: This way, Dean. And do have a bath, Dean. Make yourself comfortable.
0: Thank you, my lord.
1: What's wrong?
0: I have no night attire. I'll lend you some pajamas, Dean.
1: I do not wear pajamas. I consider them unhealthy. Oh, well, I expect Newt will fix you up with something, won't you, Newt?
0: Yeah. What? Will I, my lord?
1: Of course you will. Good night.
0: Good night, my lord, and thank you for your hospitality.
1: Now, where's this young woman? Oh, I'm sorry to have kept you so long, my dear.
4: That's all right, Bishop. I'm sorry to have put you to all this trouble.
1: Oh, it's no trouble, my dear, no trouble at all. It's a pleasure. Though I'm afraid you're going to find us rather dull.
4: Dull?
1: Yes, I mean, after the glamorous life that you lead.
4: Oh, it's not as glamorous as you think. Just hard work.
1: Tell me, my dear, what makes a girl like you do a job like yours?
4: Well, I got interested in it at school.
1: Dear me, what sort of a school did you go to?
4: A convent.
0: Everything's under control, my lord.
1: Yes, oh, good. Good news. Now, come and sit down.
0: Thank you, my lord.
1: Miss Rogers is telling me all about her job.
0: What? Oh, would she like some coffee?
4: Oh, yes, please. Oh.
0: Thank you, yes, I'll go and make it.
1: Oh, really?
0: My lord.
1: Yes, what is it, Newt?
0: The dean's coming down the stairs.
1: Oh, gracious. Excuse me a moment. Would you, my dear?
4: Of course.
1: Dean, why aren't you in bed?
3: I'm just going, my lord, but I have something for your chaplain.
0: For me, Dean?
3: Something you left in the bathroom, Newt.
0: Oh, what was that?
3: This pair of black lace underpants.
1: Oh,

0: you in your bedroom?
1: Yes, my lord. Come in.
0: You put all my things in here, have you?
1: Yes, my lord. There are your dressing gown and pajamas, and your sponge bag and slippers are on the chair. Is everything all right?
0: Yes, it all seems to be going splendidly, Newt. Miss Rogers has at last turned her light out, and I heard the dean snoring. Oh, well, I'm ready for bed. Is that the only pillow?
1: I'm afraid so. You're going to have the bed, aren't you?
0: Yes, of course. I must be fresh in the morning, Newt.
1: But I can't sleep on this chair without a pillow. It's much too hard.
0: Oh, well, I shouldn't worry about that, Newt. Give me the pillow. You won't have any time to sleep.
1: Why not?
0: Well, because you've got to copy out my Lambeth speeches for this journalist tomorrow.

0: Huh? Hello? Who's that?
1: Hugh Crixley! I wish to speak to you urgently.
0: Oh, just a minute, Dean. Just a minute! My lord!
2: What is it?
0: He's outside the door. He wants to speak to me.
2: What? Oh, good gracious, he mustn't know I'm here.
0: So what should I say?
2: Oh, anything, just so long as you make him think I'm in my bedroom.
1: Luke, are you there?
0: Oh, Moses. Yes, Dean.
3: There you are, Newt. I'm gravely concerned.
0: Really? But it's the middle of the night.
3: I'm aware of that. I've just been downstairs.
0: Whatever for?
3: To find a biscuit. However, never mind that. As I was returning to bed, I saw a young woman coming out of the bathroom.
0: Oh, no.
3: Oh, yes. May I ask who she is?
0: Well, she's someone you aren't supposed to know about, Dean.
3: But I saw her go into the bishop's bedroom. Where is the bishop?
0: The bishop? Oh, he's in his bedroom, Dean.
3: What? Are you sure?
0: Oh, yes, Dean, absolutely. No question, definitely.
3: I can't believe it. Such depravity.
0: Well, it isn't as bad as you think. Really, it's not.
3: Then you know about this whole affair.
0: Yes, Dean, yes. He's only doing it to oblige the Archdeacon.
3: Ah! This is too much. I am going back to the deanery.
0: But I thought the doors were locked.
3: So they are, but I'd rather sleep on the stairs than spend another moment under this wicked roof.
0: But what shall I tell the bishop?
3: Tell him? You can tell him that I have indeed seen another side of his character.
0: Good morning, my lord.
2: Is it Newt?
0: Well, no, actually it isn't. There's no breakfast.
2: That Newt is the least of my worries. I've absolutely no appetite.
0: Shouldn't you be dressed, my lord? Your interview's in half an hour.
2: Interview? Oh, the interview's cancelled, Newt.
0: But what shall I tell the journalist when he arrives?
2: Tell him I'm ill, very, very ill.
0: But you've set such store by this interview, my lord. You know, the Bishop of Barming getting an invitation to Windsor Castle.
2: Yes, by the time the Dean's given his opinion of me, the only invitation I'll be likely to get will be to the Tower of London.
0: I've been up all night copying those beastly speeches.
2: If that's the journalist, Newt, tell him I'm ill.
4: Morning, Newt.
0: Oh, good morning, Archdeacon.
4: My word, it's a beautiful morning. The bishop in?
2: Yes, I am, Henry, and I've got something to say to you.
4: There's no need, Bishop. I knew you'd be pleased.
2: Pleased?
4: Attractive little thing, isn't she? For a journalist.
2: Henry, you don't... What did you say, Henry?
4: Well, I said she's attractive.
0: You said she's a journalist, Archdeacon.
4: So she is.
2: A journalist? But I thought she was from the theatre.
4: No, no. I met her at the NITR yesterday. She told me she'd come to interview you. They were full up.
0: So you sent her here?
4: Yes.
0: Oh, my lord. If only we'd known.
2: Oh, Newt, if only we had.
5: Good morning, everyone.
4: Good morning, my dear.
5: Oh, Archdeacon, thank you so much for sending me here. I've had a most interesting time.
0: We thought you were still in your room, Miss Rogers.
5: Oh, sorry, I got up early. I had to see the Dean.
0: The Dean?
5: Yes, what a strange man he is. Does he always sleep on the stairs?
0: Only when his wife's away.
2: Tell me, did he give you his opinion of me?
5: No, I went to tell him not to bother.
2: Oh, why?
5: Because the Archdeacon gave me his last night.
2: Really? Oh, thank you, Henry, dear old friend.
4: Not at all, Bishop. It was a pleasure.
2: Well, well, do you want to interview me now, my dear?
5: Oh, can't we have some breakfast first?
0: There isn't any, I'm afraid.
5: Yes, there is. I've bought some.
0: You have?
5: Oh, nothing much. Just eggs, bacon, sausages.
2: Sausages? You know my appetite's returning already. Here, Newt, here you are. Go and cook them.
0: Right, my lord. Shan't be a jiffy.
2: Come on, shall we go into the dining room, my dear?
5: But what about the Archdeacon?
2: Oh, Henry, have you had breakfast?
4: I'm afraid so, Bishop.
5: Couldn't you eat another?
4: I could try, couldn't I?
2: Yes, Henry, and knowing you, I expect you'll succeed. Now, my dear, there are one or two of my...
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7: Amanda Iannucci's Charm Offensive, presented by Amanda Iannucci. Thank you very much.
8: Thank you very much. Welcome back to Charm Offensive, the show that's an anagram of me, Coffin Shaver. And before we go any further, can I just make it clear that though I used the word shaver there, and shave implies blade, in no way does that mean that this program condones knife crime. No, I'm saying that because David Cameron this week accused Radio 1 of broadcasting material that encourages knife crime, in that every time you listen to Chris Moyles, you want to stab him. So I just want to make it clear, this isn't that sort of show, nor is it the sort of show that will go on remorselessly about the World Cup, because this week we've set up a series of World Cup-free zones throughout the programme. Listen out for them. They should sound a little bit like this.
9: Doctors say that Wayne...
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8: ...a picked in Romans and Britain at the National. 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They've been set up here for you if you happen not to be into football or are Scottish or a woman or just miserable or, like Carol Smiley, all four. And join me on this week's Charm Offensive. Please welcome Dan Gaster, Joe Brand and Alexi Sale. And just to prove that this show doesn't promote gun and knife crime, can I start by asking the panel if they've come here tooled up? And if so, can they hand over their weapons?
10: Well, I am tooled up, actually. No knives, obviously, with our man. I'm not condoning knife crime, but I do have a small Richard Reed-style shoe bomb with me, just in case things kick off.
8: Alexei, have you got anything about
11: No, I haven't. I mean, genuinely, I like to carry a knife. And I've always carried knives since I was a kid. And I like, you know, and I feel because of the actions of some teenagers that I no longer can carry one. And I can't, you know, I like to cut a rough hunk off my chorizo, you know. I have to eat a whole chorizo. I have to force it down my gullet. An entire spicy sausage because I can't carry a knife anymore.
10: That's what all the kids are saying, though, to be honest, isn't it? That's what all the kids are saying.
11: They are the saying, you know, I've got a nice ripe brie, I'm having to use a hood ornament from a Maserati to...
10: This whole amnesty is killing the deli business.
12: Could I just point out that swallowing an entire chorizo is a much more familiar and unwelcome experience for women.
10: And you'd rather use a knife.
8: Have you got anything about your person that we ought to know about?
12: An offensive weapon.
8: An offensive weapon.
12: Indeed I have. I have a Fifi and the Flower Tots, extra loud kiddie keyboard and drum set. That is extremely offensive. And it makes anyone that comes into our house suicidal for some reason.
8: Yes. I've got a pillow which I would only use on Piers Morgan. I just want to go back, because David Cameron raised this whole issue of Radio 1 promoting gun crime in his gun crime season. And I just thought, what sort of lyrics does David Cameron want us to broadcast on the radio? I ask because only last week he set his own example on Desert Island Discs, where he recited the lyrics to Ernie, the fastest milkman in the West. It's absolutely true. I think we've got a little clip of that.
13: You can hear the hoofbeats pound as they race across the ground, the clatter of the wheels as they span round and round.
8: Right, just saw wonderful stuff. It is a song about a sexually motivated street fight between Ernie and two-ton Ted from Teddington. Ernie is killed, and Ted, having committed murder, gets off without being charged.
11: No, we were talking about it before, it's actually based on a play by Lorca. El hombre de leche muy rápido.
8: Okay, well, just before we go on to the World Cup problem, let's have another peep into our World Cup-free zone.
14: Manchester United has confirmed that
12: a donkey
14: should be able to play some part in
12: the nativity play.
11: Yeah, when we were recording them before, I had no idea what we were doing.
8: That's why you're not on that one.
11: I know. I was completely perplexed at what we were doing, and it's only when you, in your intro then, when I suddenly realised what, it was quite funny. It would have been if I thought of something funny to say.
8: We could try one on you.
12: I'm going to hold up a big sign, right? When Alexis comes on, I'm going to hold that up, right? So just laugh uproariously.
8: We could try one now.
12: Yeah, all right, then.
14: The striker rejoined his England teammates in Germany late last night after having a scan on his
11: pregnancy. Pity laugh. My favourite.
8: A mercy laugh. Right, OK. So, the World Cup. Have you got World Cup fever, panel? And if not, what fever have you got?
10: I'm excited. I think it's going to be brilliant. Yeah.
8: No,
10: I am. Yeah, I'm going to watch every match. 2 o'clock, 5 o'clock, 8 o'clock. Some fighting, some drinking, getting the whole spirit of the thing, you know.
8: Just you?
10: Just me, on my own.
8: Yes.
10: You know? No one else. Yeah, that'd be fantastic. Surely, we're all sweat with World Cup fever. I'm looking at a Radio 4 audience.
8: But we are, if you're listening to the 12:30 repeat on a Saturday, I know that you're probably listening to this in a pub as part of the pre-match build-up. On an enormous plasma radio. And if you're listening to this at the 6:30 Friday edition, you can go onto a website and download a three-dimensional image of a pub to imagine what that must be like. Joe?
12: Yeah, I'm looking forward to the welcome relief I shall get from CBeebies, dawn till dusk, obviously. And I'm also looking forward to a lot of England supporters being put in prison.
10: Yeah, and the bad problem with all the massive crackdown on hooligans going to the World Cup is that it means they're all still here, which doesn't sound...
15: 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Please check back soon.

0: Nazi chasing 300 children standing in the shape of Poland.
1: Can we just veer off this? I think we must put to bed this obsession with Nazism.
0: Yes.
1: And the Germans.
0: I have to say,
1: okay?
0: The Sun, I saw The Sun. You know, one of the people playing at the opening ceremony is Right Said Fred. remember Right Said Fred, Dickie Dippy and all that?
1: Yes.
0: Apparently they're massive in Germany. And The Sun had the headline just casually thrown away in the middle of the paper, Reich Said Fred. And I just thought... I thought it's lovely because it's not racist, it's just The Sun doing some sort of warm-up stretches before the World Cup. It's kind of, oh, come on, a little bit of xenophobia, just something to get ready for the first match. And the only other thing you have to look forward to in the World Cup is, of course, when the matches start, all the football teams being commentated on in the style of their most prevalent national characteristic. So the Brazilians will be sambering down the wing.
1: Yes.
0: The Germans will be technically very efficient.
1: Yes.
0: And then the Paraguayans will be hyperinflating their way up the pitch or something, I don't know.
1: The Saudi Arabians are harbouring terrorists on the wing.
0: Exactly so.
1: I'm not so good at that, am I? I'm not. I need to be subtler than that. Maybe they should have a big opening ceremony for people who aren't interested. It's a miserable ceremony. A miserable Scottish.
0: But it'd be nice.
2: You hate us, don't you? Why do you hate us?
1: Don't point your you at me.
2: Well, you know, you just claim to be Spanish.
0: Go on, stab him, Alexi.
2: Yeah.
0: Get him.
2: With the knife or with the chorizo? The audience's design.
1: No, it is difficult. Yes, no, I know. I admit, you know, when we were taught football at school, our football was basically just lessons in how to go on and on about how the English go on and on about 1966. But no, I will be.
0: It'd be nice to spend a month talking about Brazilians and shooting in a more positive context than we have in the last year. So that'd be nice.
1: Okay, well, on that note, as we've established, the World Cup tension, like Wayne Rooney's metatarsal, is pretty near breaking point. Up and down the land, some members of the public have gone that extra special distance to demonstrate their support for the England team. So here's Vaughan Savage with a roundup of the best of them.
3: A family from New Haven have covered the entire front of their semi-detached house with official World Cup snack food. At the funeral of Mrs. Mabel Whittaker in Bristol this week, her family followed the coffin in a 4-4-2 formation, spitting. A man from Leeds has had several layers of skin removed to create a St. George's cross on his face. It should scab up for the quarterfinals. A Middlesbrough couple have had Get Up There, Rooney, tattooed on their new baby. 4,000 residents of Gerrard's Cross are petitioning the European Court of Justice to have it renamed Gerrard's Brilliant. Michael Trent from Derby is attempting to start a third world war with Germany as he feels that the chant, two world wars and one world cup, is not sufficiently humiliating. Pensioner Agnes Douglas has had each of her cat's faces surgically altered to resemble members of the England World Cup squad. Whenever an England player misses a penalty, she says she will kill the corresponding player. She has three Gary Nevilles.
1: Now, the next section's called Knock Knock, Who's There? Bang! It's the police and we can't take any chances. Bang! It's the police and we can't take any chances. Who? Bang! Bang! Bang! This is, of course, a reference to the... to the ongoing police raid in Forest Gate, London, where the police have either acted swiftly to eliminate a very real terrorist threat or have once again shot an innocent person from somewhere hot. Although, to give them credit, he was Muslim this time, so they are getting a little bit closer. Here now for instant reactions are our panel.
0: Credit where it's due for the police. There were 250 of them.
1: Mm-hmm.
0: In a Victorian terraced house. No wonder the bloke came downstairs. So they must have sat around saying, look, there's two brothers in a Victorian terraced house. Mm-hmm. I mean, how many people should we take along? I mean, Brian, I mean, like 10. 20. We'll take We take

0: 250. That surely will be enough. And they did it in the middle of the night, so they're all on double time.
1: Yeah.
0: If they'd done it during the day, they could have had 500 for the same price. And done it properly.
1: Meanwhile, with all the police in that house, crime goes up everywhere in London.
0: Yeah. So imagine if you've been a burglar.
1: So who's laughing now? I think the two brothers.
0: Imagine the fact if you've been burgling the house next door and seen 250 police. Just hold your nerve, keep quiet. They've all gone past!
2: Yeah. But when they... Well, they were looking for a suspicious vest, were they?
1: A chemical vest.
2: Obviously, two blokes living together, it's not going to be in the washing basket.
1: So, do you think this is a case of... I mean, the police always say... I mean, the usual thing they say is, like, we're damned if we do or damned if we don't. So why don't they just be damned if they don't?
2: I think maybe it's because men are a bit crap at multitasking, right? So they said to each one of these 250 had a specific job, right? You open the door, Rog... Right, you step over the mat. You run up and shoot him.
3: Accidentally.
2: You put the kettle on. See, that's four already. Yeah. Do you know what I mean?
0: I can see how the numbers mount up.
2: Yeah, easy. You put the telly on Sky Sports, you know.
0: I quite like as well the other thing that, was it the guy that got shot or was it the other guy said to the police that you won't find anything?
1: Yes.
0: And the Daily Mail have got very exercised about this as if he was taunting the police.
1: Yes.
0: Saying, well, you won't find anything.
1: Yes.
0: Which I'm not sure is kind of what he did do. Would anyone like a cup of tea, he mocked.
1: Ah, you've shot me in the shoulder, he threatened. I mean, the whole question is that, I mean, Tony Blair argues that in this time of heightened security, we have to rethink what our given human rights are.
4: Mm.
1: But I was alarmed by the way he said, Blair said that he supported the police 101%.
0: Oh.
1: Because actually, from him, that's quite low. That is that is the sort of support he gives someone when he's about to sack them.
0: It's disappointing. 101%, that is, for me, 9% short of the standard level of hyperbole.
1: Yes.
4: Yeah.
0: 110 is your entry point.
1: Yeah.
4: Sort of like trying to be kind of demotic, isn't it? But not having the kind of courage to go all the way. And
0: yeah.
4: Say,
0: yeah.
4: Like the
0: 101.
4: Yeah.
1: Wouldn't it be great, though, if just once on the television, a prime minister, when asked about a cabinet minister, said, well, I can assure you, I back him 95%.
0: But the other thing we don't know about this whole story is who tipped the police off? Who was this person? Someone said to the police, my neighbour, I think, is making an exploding vest, I think. And they all went round.
1: It's called an emperor's new vest.
0: The police are just responding to crank calls, aren't they?
1: Yes.
0: Any bunch of kids that phones up and says... you want to come and arrest the bloke next to me? By the way, his name's Hugh Janus. And then there's a lot of giggling. They go round, they steam round, they don't care.
1: 500 of them straight
0: in. Exactly.
1: And then there was an attack of flour in the House of Commons. Someone released a bag of flour in the House of Commons, which shut everything down. And again, it was damned if they do, damned if they don't, because the public said, well, how did the bag of flour get into the House of Commons? And all security people said, well, we put it through a scanner. And saw that it was a bag of flour. If it was anthrax, we would have flushed it down the toilet. Now, this week, Chris Moyles was declared innocent by the BBC Board of Governors for calling a ringtone gay, on the grounds that children use the word gay these days just to mean rubbish or lame, as in the sentence, Tony Blair is a gay duck prime minister. So... Panel, the question is, should we rejoice in the evolution of language among the younger generation, or should we dismiss anything the little ferret-faced twalkers are saying?
2: Well, I think the most important thing to do, if you're kind of a middle-aged person, is actually not to have anything to do with young people's language, because I went around for a few months going, look at that minger over there. Thinking, why am I getting weird looks? And eventually I was outside the park and these two teenage boys were there and I said, look at that minger there. And they went, it's Minger, right? And that's our mum. So...
1: It's all right to say Minger now.
2: Is it?
1: Yeah, to Ming means to sound like a Liberal Democrat. That's fine, that's acceptable now. It's one of those words that's acceptable.
0: But gay, you see, gay has already been a word that's been nicked from being, you know, happy. So, you know, I don't see why, you know, homosexual people should be able, you know, it's just a word that obviously passes on. Every 10 years it gets a new meaning. It was happy and bright, and then it was gay, and now it's rubbish, and then maybe it'll come to mean small car or something. It'd
1: be great if Jeremy Clarkson had to drive a gay. It would be so lovely to see. So do you think we should have sort of middle-aged words just for us?
2: Yes, indeed.
1: That children don't understand.
2: Yes. Yeah.
0: What, it's like, that is so booper.
4: Yeah. Yeah. That's well, prostate man.
0: Check your base rate.
4: That girl's like, well, Moneybox Live, man.
1: Can you do young people? I can't do young people. I just don't have enough expressions to even begin to attempt to impersonate.
2: A young person,
1: and that's so Gail Honeycutt. I don't know.
4: It's not
1: helpful.
4: I genuinely don't know whether that's offensive. I do. I need a pasty-faced spokesperson to tell me whether it's offensive or not on Newsnight. I do, you know, representing some kind of
1: pasty-faced now means highly intelligent. Do you sympathise with Chris Miles, which is a sentence I never thought I'd say of anyone?
4: No, he's horrible. He's just... I remember he was on... Because he came down from, like, Radio Fat Bastard or whatever, didn't he?
2: It's hilarious, that radio station.
4: Yeah. the radio station of the you know, the high and mighty chain, wasn't it? And
2: actually, there's a great shop, well, I don't know if it's the only one in Glasgow, in fact, called Jolly Big. Which is actually for blokes, obviously. Because if it was for women, it would be called Jolly Depressed Never Go Out. But,
1: So, that's anyway, to slang. Get back onto Chris Moyles, yeah. Which, actually, again, was another sentence I never thought I'd ever say.
2: Did you know that Radio 1 have organised a knife amnesty? And you can take all your knives along to Radio 1 and put them into Chris Moyles.
1: Could I just say, although the words, I'd encourage you to put knives into Chris Moyles, went out, that in no way is encouraging people to put knives into Chris Moyles.
2: It is.
1: Right, now the next round is called Bring Me the Deputy Head of John Prescott. And it's called that because the race is suddenly on to succeed John Prescott as Deputy Prime Minister. And the head of the race is the new Education Secretary, Alan Johnson. Now, so little is known about this man, Alan Johnson, that actually for the next bit of this introduction, I've had to write jokes on him based entirely on biographical information provided on his own website. So just bear with me. So it would be ironic if Alan Johnson followed on after John Prescott, wouldn't it? After John Prescott? The Latin for after is post. Alan Johnson used to be a postman. I'm here to Saturday, ladies and gentlemen. Alan Johnson is currently so out of his depth at education, when asked what was the net budget he was dealing with, he said, what sort of net, gill, cast or hoop? Because he's MP for Hull. Where in the last 150 years, they've lost 900 fishing boats. Thank you very much. So, team, my question is, who the hell is Alan Johnson?
0: Well, I was trying to solve the same problem you had, writing, you know, a kind of a witty remark about someone we didn't know. This is what I've come up with.
1: Okay.
0: Alan Johnson? Alan Johnson, more like. Best I could do. Best I could do.
2: All women really want to know is he as sexually attractive as John Prescott?
1: I feel I can't answer that question because I don't know who he is.
2: Have you seen a picture of him?
1: Alan Johnson?
2: Yeah.
1: No image exists. I Googled him, nothing. Unless he's the devil or something. Because it was 666 this week, wasn't it?
2: So it was.
1: The Omen is about a politician. Omen 3 anyway is about a politician, isn't it? Who is the Antichrist.
4: Yeah.
0: I mean,
4: that never happened in real life, would it?
1: No. So what you were saying, I've just worked out that Alan Johnson is MP for Hull. And Satan lived in hell. Which is similar in both name and landscape.
2: Is Alan Johnson really MP for Hull?
1: Yes, he's the MP for Hull.
2: Is but Prescott so is John Prescott.
1: He's the MP for Hull East.
2: Ah, right.
0: Who do you think's got the best bit of Hull, Prescott or Johnson?
1: Actually, he's the MP for Kingston upon Hull, West and Hessle.
0: That sounds like about 3 square feet,
1: doesn't it? Like a small Bavarian kingdom.
0: Yes. Where they have a Grand Prix and nothing else.
1: I'm the Duke of Westenhessel.
0: And I will be your Prime Minister.
1: Well, I thought at this point, because we're in the middle of both the race for the deputy leadership of the Labour Party and the World Cup, we would try and come up with football-style chants for all the candidates. No, well, I've just looked up his website, and he's already got a chant here. It says, the Tories are a sinking ship. We've got the better vessel. The Tories will get a kicking from the MP for Kingston-upon-Hull, Westenhessel.
0: Love it. I've got a more simple chant here, which is just... Hazel Blears, Hazel Blears, Hazel Blears, Hazel Blears, Hazel Blears, Hazel Blears, Hazel Blears, Potsie in tonight!
1: Everyone!
3: Hazel Blears, Hazel Blears, Hazel Blears, Hazel Blears, Hazel Blears.
1: That's one of those of you with digital radios, the words will be scrolled across. How about ooh, aw, Jack Straw?
0: Ole, ole, ole, ole, Peter Hain, Peter Hain.
2: I'm forever blowing Prescott.
1: Well, clearly time for another football-free zone, I think.
5: And joy is unconfined in certain sections of the British press at the confirmation that Wayne Rooney has been given a clean...
0: pair of Huggies Disney Princess pull-ups.
1: On now to the next section of the show, and I just want to make it clear that just because I use the word section, and section can mean fragment, and fragment can be pronounced fragment, and fragment can mean shatter, and shatter is something you do to windows. That in no way is this programme encouraging children to copy the events of Kristallnacht. Actually, this show, for some reason, is billed in all the listings as... containing topical jokes and gossip. So I've heard at some point in the series we ought to have some gossip. So for the next section, we're just going to gossip, really. Anyone got any gossip?
0: Apparently, I heard that the film Poseidon is a load of cack. And I don't know if that's too rude for lunchtime, Radio 4, that apparently the film Poseidon is a load of cake.
1: Ooh.
0: Yes.
1: This is absolutely true. I got an email last week asking if I wanted to go on I'm a Celebrity, Get Me Out of There.
2: Get Me Out of There as opposed to...
1: Oh, Get Me Out of Here, sorry. Which, as you can see, I've never watched. So.
0: I got asked to work on a very bad show this week as well, and you can tell they've thought this up from the title backwards. It's called Only Fools on Horses.
1: Oh, my God.
0: And it's Celebrity Show Jumping.
1: Oh. See, I have a fear with all these celebrity programs where they teach celebrities how to do things like show jumping and skydiving, in that we are soon going to have a breed of super celebrities. You know, yeah. Anne Widdecombe is going to have so many powers. Yeah. She's going to be able to trumpet and...
0: diet.
1: And diet. The Anne Widdecombe trumpet diet.
0: That sounds like an extreme hell kind of enema.
4: I just think if you go on them shows, you're just saying it's all about your vanity, isn't it? Mm. If you've got a bit of it, you know. I mean, somebody like, I mean, Galloway says now, he says, well, you know, I did it to spread my politics, and now people ask to have their photo taken with me. Mm. Well, I mean, people ask to have their photo taken with a bleeding elephant at the zoo, don't they? You know, they don't respect its sudden views on the war in Iraq.
2: All right, well, let's do one about Victoria Beckham then, shall we?
1: Oh, a bit of gossip about Victoria Beckham.
2: Yeah, she's addicted to eBay, and apparently at the moment she's trying to offload an uneaten box of Mingles from that party that she had.
1: Oh, my God, I've just got to explain. Right, we've just been raided by the police who have shot Joel Brand.
6: Yeah, there's no need to panic, sir. It's just, you know, we did have a tip-off that she said jihad.
1: No, she didn't. She said she had. I was just repeating what she said, and you've shot me now.
6: Sorry about that. I mean, you know, we're damned if you do, damned if you don't, innit, really?
1: Oh, good point.
6: Yeah, you know.
1: Oh, well, while Joel Brand bleeds to death while shouting, you won't find anything here, time for one more World Cup-free zone.
7: The club statement added that even after the group stages, Rooney would have to be very carefully shot.
1: And thanks very much for all the weapons you've been handing in. We've just received a prosthetic leg from Paul McCartney. Good night.
8: That was Amanda Iannucci's Charm Offensive, presented by Amanda Iannucci. The guests this week were Alexei Sayle, Joe Brand and Dan Gaster, and featured Dan Tetzel. It was written by Amanda Iannucci and John Holmes, Will Smith, Ian Martin, Roger Drew, Nick Doody, Dan Tetzel and Sean Gray. And the producer was David Tyler. The programme was a positive production for the BBC.
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13: Inside every Cape Plum, there's a nice clean stone asking to be let out. 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
14: I came across Mr. Kipling in a meadow by the church. If I've painted that spire once, he said, I've painted it a dozen times. He offered me an apple pie. 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
1: Bags, Mags and Bags, written by Sanjeev Kohli and Donald McCleary. Episode 3, Ramesh Tonight.
2: Oh, come on, Dad. It'll fly off the shelves.
3: Absolutely not. The only way that that would fly off the shelves would be if you placed a miniature engine inside it and trained a mouse to be at its helm, wearing a tiny wiggle scarf fashioned from a distinct pipe cleaner.
4: Ah, good image, Ramesh.
3: No, thanks.
2: Oh, but, Dad, it's a winner. It's solid gold.
3: I said no 12 times, Alok. What makes you think I'll slip up at this point?
2: Oh, Dave, help me out here.
4: Oh, sorry, Alok. I've no jurisdiction. And I'll be honest, I wouldn't buy a chocolate bar called Aspirations.
2: But why not? It's aspirational.
3: It is too aspirational. This is the problem, huh? People like a simple chocolate bar, huh? Twix, Topic, Snickers.
2: Yeah, but what about all the space theme bars? Mars, Milky Way, Galaxy, Isaac Asimov's Mutter Spiral Organic Fruit Shoelaces. They're aspirational. They offer a vision of mankind's future in space and that.
3: Yes, but the Mrs. Hepworths of this world, and by that I mean my customers, not everyone called Mrs. Hepworth, because there's no way I could hope to cater to the entire diaspora of Hepworths. Anyway, my customers can consume a Mars bar safe in the knowledge that space travel is still very much a pipe dream and safely out of reach. Aspirations, however, well, she knows she doesn't have any, so the very fact of eating an Aspirations bar is a cruel reminder of her lack of, well, aspirations.
2: But, Dad, I've had 500 sample bars made up already. Do you know how much that cost me?
3: Your reputation as a fancy goods retailer.
2: Oh, come on, Dad.
3: No. Right, Dave, switch freezer gloves to on.
4: Righto.
5: Morning.
4: Oh, hello, Ted.
3: How are we today? Lovely old Ted.
5: Oh, not three bad. Not three bad. Is that a minute steak or a minute steak?
3: Oh, Ted, you bottomless well of self-replicating banter. If you were a single lady, I would court you quite aggressively.
5: He won't sell much ice cream going at that speed. Listen, I'm not here to buy anything. I'm here to spread the good news. Tom Skeletor is out.
3: What?
2: Tom Skeletor is gay.
5: Is he? Oh, that's two shocks in one day.
3: No, look. Tom Skeletor is a well-known recluse in the neighbourhood. Never left his flat in over 20 years.
2: Oh, right. Why not?
3: Things fell apart. His wife left him, etc. But why now, though? After all these years? Was it his sister's death?
5: No. It's because the Peking Palace is closed. They used to deliver his dinner.
4: Oof. Remember Tom Skeletor, Ramesh? He was hard work.
3: Yes, Dave.
4: The only man I know that was impervious to your banter.
3: You don't need to remind me.
4: See, your dad in the early days, Alok, even dyed-in-the-wool racists would come in here, and your dad, purely on the strength of his patter, would win them round. He even sent one prominent racist away with a bag of Uncle Ben's, some Patak's pickle, and plenty to think about.
3: It was slightly tempered by the fact that he also bought some Robinson's jam.
4: Aye, but that boy Skeletor... Nothing. Your dad would hit him with the best stuff and he wouldn't even crack a smile. He was like kryptonite to your dad. What did we call him?
3: Ramesh Tonight.
5: I feel like Ramesh Tonight. Like Ramesh Tonight. Eh? Eh? Oh, Ramesh. What's the matter? That was a belter. I thought that would be right up your street.
3: It is up my street, Ted. It is my neighbour. It would probably water my plants when I was on holiday. But this Tom Skeletor revelation has put me on the back shoe.
5: Oh, well, nae luck. I must love you and leave you. I need to tell Jeff and Braz, etc. the big news. I'll see you through the week. Or I'll see you through a window. But no, if I see you first. All the best.
4: Blimey, Tom Skeletor, eh? Remember him? He nearly ruined the launch of the Whisper Bar the first time around. He had a few choice words for that Richard Stilgo, didn't he, eh?
3: Yes, well, luckily, Richard Stilgo is the polar opposite of surliness. Tom's heckling was absorbed by the hilarious song parodies. Oh, he was a miserable bugger there, Tom. Oh.
6: I'm late. Deal with it.
2: Oh, my God. What is that? Dave, come and see this.
4: What? Oh, Sanjay. Oh, is that a wee moustache you've got? Is it? That's very...
6: Oh,
7: Oh, bloody hell.
4: Ramesh! Sanji! Tash, fish in a barrel.
3: Sorry, what?
4: Have a dig at your son's face furniture. It's on a plate for you, man.
3: Oh, sorry, Dave. I did not notice my son. I did, however, see Magnum P.I. skipping through the shop. Perhaps he is on the trail of some sexy jewel thief played by Christine from Dallas. I'm going to have to paint a big H on the top of my shop now, aren't I?
8: Why?
3: So that his helicopter friend can land his helicopter.
4: There you go. Magnum P.I.
3: Yes.
4: He had quite a sizable moustache, didn't he?
3: Did.
4: And off the back of that observation, you've spun a lovely web of fiction. You're back, Ramesh.
3: Oh, do you know, I think I might be, Dave.
9: You've got to put it in the bin as well. You can't just hang it from the railings.
7: Oh, God. Father Henderson. Right. Bring it on. Bring on the humiliation.
4: You're all right, Sanji. He won't slag off your tash. It'll be implicit in one of the commandments, you know. Thou shalt not belittle that effort.
10: Good morning.
7: It's called a moustache, Father. Get over yourself.
10: I'm sorry. You have to understand that much of the Bible takes place in the Middle East, where the luxurious nature of facial hair fair raised the bar. And I'm fairly off hair with the Bible, so you can imagine how I feel confronted with that effort on your top lip.
7: What do you want?
10: Oh, I've come here to issue a warning. I have just come from confessions, and you will never guess who's been in.
7: You're not supposed to talk about confessions.
10: No, oh, nobody paid attention to that. Anyway, I was sitting there listening to Margaret Duff whittling on about some lottery syndicate or a sister. Or it could have been her sister's sister. I was wilting by that point. Well, Margaret left, thank God, when who should walk into the booth but Tom Skeletor.
3: Really?
7: The hermit guy? Get over yourself. That's so 5 minutes ago.
10: Is it?
4: I'm afraid so, Father. It's been the talk of the shoe for a wee while now.
10: Has it? Oh, that's taken the wind out of my sails, so it has. It's made me look like an idiot. You've seen the olden days. The church would have had first dibs on the gossip and dispensed it at its leisure. The likes of myself would have swanned about the place, enlightening people with my wisdom. But now, with the internet and everything, we can't keep up. I've said this to the bishop on numerous occasions. Joe and I have said the church has to keep up with the times. Well, Joan's got his own Facebook page now, you should see it. He's put the crazy frog on it to ingratiate himself with the youngsters, but that is not going to wash with the whatever generation.
3: Father, please, what was Tom like?
10: Oh, well, he was less than forthcoming. He just sat on the other side of the old serving hatch saying nothing, just breathing, and a parliament wouldn't have killed him.
3: Oh, dear. He hasn't changed.
10: Oh, no, that's not all. The man's not cut his nails since he went all hermit. Oh, they've gone that long, curly Guinness Book way. They were all poking through the servant hatch. Oh, I was nearly violently sick. Oh, but, you're not allowed to be sick in the confession box, apparently. It's political correctness gone mad. Oh, he was hard work. He was very, very hard work. I'd say it was the hardest confession I have ever done.
4: Father, I don't know if you've noticed, but Ramesh is in a bit of a state. Perhaps you could work your magic.
10: This is a crucifix, Dave. It's not a gun that shoots out hocus pocus. Look, I'm very sorry, boys, but you are on your own. The church washes the hands of that dullard. Boring!
4: Well, that's not very Christian of you.
10: You're right, Dave. That's not very Christian of me. And yes, I haven't really behaved in a Christian manner towards yourself, Sanjay. Please forgive... Oh, I'm sorry. I'm going to do a sermon in 5 minutes. Thank you.
3: All right, Dave. No point waiting here like a condemned man. The shop must go on. How is the freezer audit coming along?
4: Well, there's a couple of rogue garden peas in there. I'll chase them out later with a butter knife.
3: Or perhaps spear them with the business end of a cocktail umbrella.
4: Good thinking, Ramesh. Hold on, the business end of a cocktail umbrella?
3: Yes?
4: You want me to spear peas with the business end of a cocktail umbrella?
3: Yes.
4: But that's the umbrella end.
3: No, Dave, it is the sharp end, the javelin end.
4: No, it isn't.
3: Yes, Dave, the javelin end is the business end.
4: Ramesh, the business end of a cocktail umbrella is the umbrella. It's in the title. That is the business of the cocktail umbrella, to provide shade for pineapple chunks and the lilt in which they bathe. That's why it's not called a cocktail javelin.
3: Well, just use the butter knife then. There is no confusion with the business end of that. It is monolateral, if that's the word. I don't even know if that is a word. Is it a word?
4: Oh, Ramesh, I didn't mean to.
3: And I'm just going to the back shop to separate the congealed mass of little lovely fried eggs.
4: Oh, dear. Right. Well, I'll just crack on with it. There we are. are here. Ramesh! Ramesh!
8: What?
4: You'll not believe what I've just found in the freezer.
8: An orange Calippo? Whoop-de-doo.
4: No, Ramesh, no! It's a Sputnik!
11: Well, I like Indiana Jones, and I like scratch cards, so it was a no-brainer. Oh dear! What was that? Something cold flew into my eye there.
4: Oh, Dave!
11: It was like the icy finger of death.
4: That was actually a Sputnik shard, Louise. I'm just trying to break into this Sputnik here.
11: Sputnik, is it?
3: Yes, dear. Dave located a compact ball of ice in the freezer. We have no idea what is contained within. It is like a retail time capsule. So Dave is chipping away to unlock its secrets.
11: Oh, that's very interesting. Like your own little Discovery Channel. I'll not sue you then.
3: Oh, thanks, dear.
11: What a morning I've had. Sputnik to the face and Tom Skilleter in Mutton Jeff's.
3: What? You've met Tom?
11: Yeah? He was in buying chops. His first chops in 20 years, apparently. You would think that would be a nice opening gambit for conversation, but there was nothing. He is hard work. It was like being in a lift. We just stood there staring at the chops, saying nothing. He didn't even come into the shop. He just stood in the doorway with his massive Guinness Book fingernails and made Jeff spear the chops on the end of them. I said to him, "You won't need to worry about sauce. You've enough goodness under them fingernails there." I thought that was quite a witty observation, but needless to say, I got nothing back.
3: Mutton Jeff's, Dave. Tom is getting closer.
7: Mrs. Gibb, can I interest you in one of these?
11: What's this? Aspiration bar?
3: Oh, what's going on here? I told you not to put that out.
7: Oh, be fair, Dad. I haven't put it in the main chocolate stanchion. I've put it next to the macaroons and the Orkney fudge and the tray bakes.
3: Hey, well, it's not going to sell.
7: Well, why don't you let Mrs. Gibb be the judge of that?
11: I'll be the judge of that.
7: Yes, you be the judge of that.
11: It's not going to sell.
7: Why not?
11: Well, you've called it aspirations. I don't have any, and I don't like to be reminded of the fact.
3: Thank you, Mrs. Gibb. Alok? Remove your chocolate from my stanchion and yourself from the aspiration horse.
7: I still think you're wrong. This shop. Philistines!
12: Dad! I got my pal Grebo's hair straightener. When can I have a go at the Sputnik? When can I have a go at the Sputnik? When can I have a go at the Sputnik?
11: Oh, sorry. What on earth is that?
12: It's a moustache. Deal with it.
11: It's... Oh, that's proper cheered me up, seeing that effort. Are you thinking about a career as a private investigator, son?
12: Yeah, very good, yeah. Magnum PI, very good, because he had the moustache, didn't he?
11: Yeah, that's why I said it.
12: I was being sarcastic.
11: Well, you shouldn't use sarcasm, it's not becoming. Not with that tash.
12: Well, at least it's not as thick as yours.
11: Well, I bet you wish it was.
3: And I'm very sorry for my son's rudy rude rudity.
11: No, don't worry about it. It's made my day. I'll just take these chicken astronauts. Chickens in space. It'll never happen. It's quite comforting, really. Hey, give me regards to what's-his-face. Higgins!
3: Sanjay. Never ever mention a lady's moustache, especially if it is more impressive than yours. And Alok, remove the aspiration bars immediately. I told you, didn't I, huh? I might be off my game, but I'm not an idiot. No one will ever buy an aspiration bar, not in my lifetime. Hello, sir. Can I help you?
13: Yes. I'm just after a wee chocolate bar. Take the edge off. Cheer me up a bit. Oh, here. Aspiration bar. That sounds cheery. Is that a new thing?
3: You don't want to buy one, do you?
13: Oh, yes, I do. One, please.
7: Oh, let me get that, Dad. There you are. Enjoy your aspiration.
13: Thanks. I'm quite aspirational as a person, so this bar is just the ticket for a aspirational person like myself.
3: Very good. If you need anything else, my son will take care of you. I am just going into the back shop to separate the blackjacks from the fruit salads. Yes. No, thanks, Jeff. No, I understand. Yes, enjoy your facial.
14: Problem?
3: Jeff from Bras, etc. Tom Skillet has just been in. A wall of apathy, apparently, sent Jeff into a mini-depression. So Jeff has gone to get his T-zone done to cheer himself up.
14: Really? Jeff? Down in the dumps? He sells Bras, etc. And you need a positive outlook to sell Bras, etc.
7: Why don't we sell him an aspiration bar?
2: That might cheer him up.
3: Don't you climb on your high shoe, young man. You sold one aspiration bar.
2: That's one more than you said I'd sell. Face it, Dad. You're losing it.
3: Now look! I can't lose it now. I can't lose it now. Tom is getting nearer. Davey's getting nearer.
14: You'll be fine, Ramesh. We've done the conversation cards. You're all set.
12: Oh, yes!
4: What's going on, Sanji?
12: These hair straighteners are the tits. I've just melted something off the edge of the Sputnik. Let me just... Oh, brilliant! It's a Millennium Peanut Feast!
4: All right, is there a specific Millennium theme to the feast?
12: No, it's just the word Millennium in a different font.
3: Tom Skeletor! He's coming! Tom is coming! Ramesh tonight is coming! Dave ready?
4: Dave ready! Ramesh ready?
3: Ramesh ready. Ah, here he is, Tom! Finally gracing us with your presence. Oh, God. Come into the main body of the shop, Tom. Stop hovering by the greetings cards.
15: Fine here.
3: So, it must be hard, huh? Coming back into the world? I would imagine it is very much like a deep-sea diver coming to the surface. You have to be quite careful that you don't suffer from the decompression sickness.
15: Uh-huh.
3: Yes, and I imagine as you emerge from the dark depths into the sunlight that your eyes would be the pinpricks, you see? The pinpricks in the face of the glare of the prying eyes of the waiting public.
15: Uh-huh.
3: Dave, I'm fading. He's an energy vampire.
14: Stay with the cards.
3: I'm out of cards. And as you emerge onto the boat, which represents the community in my sprawling analogy, which I prepared specially for you, it must be quite, you know, this thing, the disconcerting to look down and to see your the granny hands.
15: Twax.
3: Oh, Dave, I am done. You must take over.
4: Oh, right, sir. So, Tom, Twix, is it?
15: Twax.
4: Just a Twix?
15: Twax.
4: Oh, you must want more than a Twix. You were in a prison of your own making for over 20 years. There must be so much you want to do, so much you want to see.
15: Twix.
4: We do stock nail clippers, you know. Dora the Explorer.
15: What are you trying to say?
4: Nothing. Will you at least come in and get your Twix?
15: Stick it on the end of one of my nails.
4: Oh. Would you call that the business end of your nails?
15: Nah.
4: So I just stick it on here, do I? There's your Twix. Bye!
12: OMG! That was horrible. That man had, like, zero patter. He was like the opposite of patter. Anti-patter.
3: Anti-patter is right. I'm going to the back shop and this time I have no confectionery pretext. I may be some time.
14: Come on out, Ramesh.
3: No.
4: Oof! Look, Alok set up his aspirations bars again.
3: I don't care. He can have his aspirations.
2: It's not aspirations, Dave. You're so 5 minutes ago. My extensive market research has shown that the name aspirations is a non-starter.
4: Really? You seemed quite keen about it before.
2: Yeah, well, market dynamics are very fluid, Dave. Or something.
4: So what's your wee chocolate bar called now, then?
2: Observe the elaborate packaging.
4: Ah. Hermit bar. Ah. Oh, the hermit's fallen off. Is that a business card?
2: Yeah, got them printed up at the Big Asda. Then sell-taped them over the aspiration to catch the Skeletor Wave. Give that print stick over, will you, Dave?
14: Skeletor Wave?
2: Yeah, all the buzz about Tom Skeletor. Everyone's talking about him. They want to buy Tom Skeletor branded merchandise.
4: Do they?
2: Yeah, think Hulk hands, but on a local level. Everyone's thinking Skeletor, but they can't find Tom Skeletor branded merchandise. So that's where I come in. The Hermit Bar gives them that Tom Skeletor magic they crave. You can't be Tom Skeletor, but you can consume his favourite chocolate bar.
4: And is it his favourite chocolate bar?
2: No, that's Twix. I haven't really floated the Hermit Bar past him just yet.
4: You'd have a job floating a Hermit Bar past him. It'd get entwined in his horrible fingernail matrix. Oh, are you hearing this, Ramesh?
3: Leave me to my hot orange. I'm watching Series 4 of The Sopranos wrapped in my duvet and I do not wish to be distracted.
2: Can I move the Hermits to the main stanchion?
3: It's not my concern, son. What use am I as a shopkeeper? My patter is dead.
12: Oh, look what I found in the Sputnik. A laser pen.
4: Oh, early 90s. Fair peeling away the years there, Sanji.
2: That's my laser pen.
12: No way. Auntie Shobna gave it to me.
2: I'm the oldest. It's mine's.
12: Mine's.
2: Mine's.
12: Mine's.
2: Mine's. Mine's. Mine's.
3: Tapper, tapper. This is why I put it in the freezer in the first place.
2: If it's your laser pen, Sanji, come and get it.
12: Dad! Alok's put my laser pen down his pants.
2: It's my laser pen.
4: Boys, keep it down. Your dad's in a bad way.
12: So what? He had a crap conversation. Get over himself.
4: You don't understand, Sanji. A shopkeeper lives or dies by his banter. It's only the quality of the chat that stops the mass exodus to your Lidl's and your Aldi's and what have you. You'd better both hope this is just a blip.
2: Maybe it's more than a blip.
4: Well, you better hope it isn't more than a blip.
12: Stop saying blip!
2: I'm serious, Dave. Dad thinks he knows everything about shop. Well, maybe he doesn't. Maybe it's time for the inventor of the aspiration bar...
4: Hermit bar.
2: Hermit bar to step up to the plate.
12: Who's Roland Rat?
2: Thank you. So, members of the press, can I just welcome the latest member to the confectionery family, the Hermit bar. Any questions? Ah, yes, the lady with the red dot on her forehead.
12: That's my laser pen!
2: It's my laser pen, Sanji!
12: Auntie Shobna gave it to me!
2: Oh, sorry, yes.
11: Janice Miller-Lindsay Trumpet. Is that a genuine bona fide laser pen?
2: Yes, it's my laser pen. Belongs to me. Given to me by my Auntie Shobna.
12: That's lies, Janice! You're telling lies, Alok!
2: Shut up! Yes, Janice.
11: Do you think the Hermit Bar deserves to sit shoulder to shoulder with the likes of your topics and your picnics and what have you, et al, in the main chocolate stanchion?
2: Absolutely, Janice. Under previous management, this shop has suffered from a lack of ambition. It has been stagnating for many years, and I would assure the readers of the Trumpet that this is no longer the case. It is a brave new world of shop. Any other questions?
11: Janice Miller-Lindsay Trumpet.
2: Yes, Janice.
11: Oh, you pointed at my cardigan that time.
12: It's my laser pen.
11: Question for Tom. First of all, congrats on the nails. Have the Guinness people been in touch?
15: Boy in China, longer.
2: I'll take one more question.
11: Janice Miller-Lindsay Trumpet.
2: Yes, Janice.
12: Stop saying Janice Miller-Lindsay Trumpet. Yes, Janice. And it's my laser pen.
11: Tom. How do you feel having a chocolate bar named after you? It's quite an accolade.
15: Aye, well, the boy here gave me 300 quid, so...
11: But the honour of having a confectionery named after you. Not even Bill Clinton has that.
15: Who's Bill Clinton?
2: You have to forgive Tom. He's been in a prison of his own making for over 20 years and is a mayor's, well, somewhat arsy, as you can see.
11: Don't worry, Alok. I'll just make something up and get his age wrong.
12: Breaking news! Breaking news! I've reached the centre of the Sputnik!
4: Very good.
11: Sorry? Sputnik?
4: Sorry, Janice. It's a ball of ice at the bottom of the freezer. It's taken ages to defrost and we're all a wee bit curious to see what lies at the centre.
12: It's pure brilliant, Janice. It's like watching the I Love Insert Year franchise in reverse.
11: So, a time capsule, if you will.
4: What have you got there?
12: Well... A Whisper Bar.
11: Oh,
4: that's the original wrapping. First edition, that.
2: Let me just highlight that with my laser pen.
12: My laser pen. A Super Moose.
4: Oh, they were good elected.
12: And, well, a ring.
4: Oh, let's see.
15: Oh, let me see this. This is mine. This is my wedding ring.
4: Is it?
15: Aye. I lost that 20 years ago. Aye. Oh, that makes sense. I've come in here for the launch of the Whisper Bar, aye. That should still go. Oh, couldn't go him.
11: I've got
15: my Whisper, but I've got a dry mouth. And it was a hot day, see, hot. Oh. So I'm in the mind for a fab or a zoom. So I've gone to the freezer for a fab or a zoom. And I've been distracted by Stilgo. He's singing some humorous song about keep left signs or something, and that must have been when the ring came off.
4: Thus forming the centre of the Sputnik.
3: Who is saying all these words?
15: Oh, I can't believe I found it. That was the day it all started going wrong for me. I lost the ring. My wife didn't believe me. She left me. Got depressed. Lost my job. Ploughed my redundancy into a video rental store. Betamax.
12: Oh!
15: And I never wanted to leave the flat. I can't believe I found this. It just goes to show, doesn't it? If you lose something, it'll be in the last place you look.
4: That's very true, that.
3: Tom, did you just say... If you lose something, it will be in the last place you look.
15: Aye.
3: Aye! Did you hear that, Dave? It is the human.
15: Aye, God, it is. I'm surprised myself there. What's happened to me? What have I done to myself?
3: Oh, Tom, take it from me. Hiding yourself away is not the solution when things don't go your way. I am going through something of a crisis of detailed confidence myself. I seriously considered eating supermarket's own crunchy nut cornflakes dry for the rest of my life, huh? Dry!
16: Oh.
3: But that is no way to conduct your life. I must get back on the detail horse. And with that in mind, can I sell you a set of Lara Croft Tomb Raider-themed scissors to rid you of your repulsive and smelly horror finger furniture?
15: Aye, they are horrible, aren't they? Oh, what was I thinking? Oh, I'll take those scissors.
14: Hey, welcome back, maestro.
3: Hey, am I back though, Dave? Am I really?
14: What do you mean?
3: Well, my retail judgment, Dave, huh? The aspiration bar? A Loke sold one.
12: No, he didn't. He paid Andy McDay to come in and buy one.
10: Shut up, Sanjay. You can have a laser pen.
3: What? You mean it wasn't a real bony, fiery transaction?
12: No, Alok gave him 50 pence to come in.
3: Oh, did he now?
12: Yes, and he didn't eat it. He put it in the bin. I seen it. He's not aspirational anyway. He's 50 and he's still a trolley collector up the big Asda. He loves it as well. Trolley this, trolley that. And it says trolleys on his knuckles.
3: Alok, what do you have to say for yourself?
10: Sanji's a grass bag. And he's not getting that laser pen now.
3: And?
10: And I'm sorry, Dad. You were right and I was wrong.
3: You realize, don't you, Alok, that you made me question my whole existence?
10: I know, Dad. And I'm very sorry.
3: You know what you have to do now, don't you?
10: Listen to you in the future?
3: Yes, and?
10: Give Sanjay his laser pen.
3: Yes, and?
10: Think carefully about my actions?
3: No! What you're going to do is, you're going to cut off Tom's dirty, filthy fingernails.
10: What?
3: Tom, does the ring still fit?
15: Aye. That's we managed to get it around that curly nail. It feels good to have it on again.
3: Well, I just wanted to say that now that it appears that you've eschewed your surliness, perhaps we could mend our bridges if I could assume the role as your banter coach, huh? Give you a gentle reintroduction to patter.
15: That'd be very kind.
10: What do I do with these nails? They don't fit in the pedal bin.
12: Ha ha ha! I get the laser pen. You got in trouble. You had to cut off his manky nails.
15: Who are you calling manky? Magnum P.I.
3: This is a good start, Tom. It is a humour.
12: Get a room.
1: Bags, Mags and Bags, with Ramesh, played by Sanjeev Kohli, Dave by Donald McCleary, Alok by Sushil Kumar, Sanjay by Omar Raza, Father Henderson by Gerard Kelly, Ted by Gavin Mitchell, Tom Skilliter by Tom Urie, and Mrs. Begg by Marjorie Hogarth, with other voices performed by the cast. The director was Ian Davidson, the producer was Gus Beattie. Bags, Mags and Bags is a Comedy Unit production for BBC Radio 4.
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0: Yes, Minister, by Anthony Jay and Jonathan Lynn. Starring Paul Eddington as the Right Honourable James Hacker MP and Nigel Hawthorne as Sir Humphrey Appleby, with Derek Folds as Bernard Woolley in Doing the Honours.
1: So we can't make any more economies in accommodation either. More in data processing equipment. Or in the further education budget. Oh well, at least the universities aren't costing us so much now that the overseas students are paying fees that cover the full cost of their education.
2: Unless you make the exceptions which have been proposed.
1: No exceptions. At least that's one saving we can hang on to.
3: Minister, I'm afraid the time's
1: what?
3: Nearly...
1: Right. Well, our meeting adjourned then. Thank you.
4: Thank you, Minister.
3: Before Sir Humphrey comes, Minister, the Honours Secretary at Number 10 has been asking if you've approved the department's recommendations for the Honours list.
1: Bernard, that's about the eighth time you've asked me that. Are Honours really the most important subject in this whole department?
3: Well, they are to the people on the list, Minister. They're never off the phone. Some of them haven't slept for three nights.
1: But ministers never veto civil service Honours, do they?
3: Well, hardly ever, but it's theoretically possible, and they're all getting worried by the delay.
1: How do people know they're on the list? This file's marked strictly confidential.
3: Oh, Minister.
1: Oh, yeah. Silly of me. If only they'd put a quarter of that energy into cutting expenditure. Bernard, how can I get this department to want economies in the way they want OBEs and KCBs and so on?
3: Well, I've been thinking...
1: What?
3: No, nothing.
1: No, Minister. Come on, Bernard, spit it out.
3: Well, it's not my place, and I wouldn't suggest this, and I couldn't possibly recommend it, but... Just suppose you were to refuse to recommend any honours for civil servants who haven't cut their budgets by 5%.
1: Bernard.
3: Oh, I'm sorry. Do forgive me, Minister. I knew.
1: No, Bernard. It's brilliant. It's the answer. It's our only hold over the civil service, isn't it? I can't stop their pay rises or their promotion. I don't write their reports, but I can withhold honours. Well done, Bernard.
3: No, you thought of it, Minister.
1: No, you did, Bernard.
3: No, you did, Minister.
1: Ah, yes. So I did.
5: Oh, splendid dinner. I always enjoy my visits here.
6: Well, I'm afraid this could be your last, Humphrey.
5: Oh, why, did I pass the port
6: the wrong way? Tell him, Bursa.
7: Bailey College is going to the wall.
5: What?
7: It's your new government's policy. Charging overseas students the full economic rate for their tuition.
6: Most of the other Oxford colleges can cope, but as you know, we've always had an exceptional number of overseas students here at Bailey.
5: Yes, but as I understand it, Master, you simply have to charge them the full fee, no problem.
6: Alas, they can't pay it. 4,000 a year, so they won't come.
7: I've been everywhere, all over the USA, raising funds, trying to sell the idea of an Oxford education.
6: And Africa is crawling with British professors frantically trying to flog sociology courses to the natives. And India, and the Middle East. The competition's cutthroat.
5: But can't you fill up your vacancies with British undergraduates?
6: I don't think that's awfully funny, Humphrey.
5: Well, I wasn't trying to be funny.
6: My dear fellow, anything but home students.
5: Why?
7: We only get £500 a head for UK students. We'd have to take 400 to replace a mere 50 foreigners. The staff-student ratio would go up from 1 in 10 to 1 in 34.
6: We'd have dormitories, classrooms. It would be like Wormwood Scrubs. Or the University of Sussex.
7: The master thinks the paintings might raise 20 or 30,000.
6: With luck.
5: Oh, dear.
6: Yes, the paintings and the silver together might just about pay off the entire mortgage interest on the new buildings.
5: Oh, good God.
7: Of course. If we could get the government to treat us as an exception...
6: Yes, interestingly, Humphrey, it seems to be your minister who has the authority.
5: Ah.
6: How might one set about persuading a minister of the importance of Bailey College?
5: Well, I don't know. What about getting down here to a high table dinner?
6: Is he of the intellectual caliber to understand our case?
5: Oh, yes. Surely our case is intelligible to anyone with the intellectual caliber of Winnie the Pooh.
6: Quite. And Hacker is of the intellectual caliber of Winnie the Pooh?
5: Oh, yes. On his day.
4: Good morning, Minister.
8: Morning, Humphrey.
4: There are two things, Minister. The first, there is the matter of the departmental commendations for the honours list.
8: Ah, yes. The honours list again.
4: Yes, Minister.
8: I think we'll leave that for a bit, if you don't mind, Humphrey.
4: We can't leave it, Minister. We're getting dangerously close to the 5 weeks.
8: The 5 weeks?
3: All recipients are notified at least 5 weeks before promulgation. Gives them time to refuse, you know.
8: Refuse? When did a civil servant last refuse an honour?
3: I think there was someone in the Treasury who refused a knighthood.
8: God, when?
3: I think it was 1496.
8: Why?
3: He'd already got one.
4: Anyway, Minister, if you've approved the list...
8: Humphrey,
4: shall I...
8: did you know that 20% of all honours go to civil servants?
4: A fitting tribute to their devotion to duty, Minister.
8: Well, no. Their duty is what they're paid for. The rest of the population have to do something extra to get an honour, something special. Ordinary people work with mentally handicapped children for 27 years, six nights a week to get an MBE. But your knighthood's just... come up with the rations.
4: Minister, Her Majesty's civil servants spend their lives working for a modest wage, and at the end they retire into obscurity. Honours are a small reward for a lifetime of loyal, self-effacing discretion and devoted service to Her Majesty and to the nation.
8: Modest wage,
4: alas, yes.
8: Humphrey, you earn over 30,000 a year. 7,500 more than I do.
4: Yes, but still a relatively modest wage.
8: Relative to whom?
4: Well, Elizabeth Taylor, for instance.
8: Humphrey, you are not, as far as I'm aware, relative to Elizabeth Taylor. There are important differences.
4: Yes, indeed. She didn't get a first at Oxford.
8: And you do not retire into obscurity. You take massive, index-linked pensions and go off to be directors of banks and oil companies.
4: Ah, but very obscure directors.
8: And you're never in danger of the sack in industry. If you screw it up, you get the boot. In the civil service, if you screw it up, I get the boot.
4: Oh, very droll, Minister. Now, if you've approved the list...
8: No, Humphrey. I am not approving any honour for anyone in this department who hasn't earned it.
4: What do you mean...

0: Anyone in this department who hasn't earned it.
1: What do you mean, earned it?
0: I mean, earned it. I mean, having done something to deserve it.
1: But that's unheard of.
0: Yeah, maybe. But my new policy is to stop all honours for all civil servants in this department who fail to cut their department's budgets by 5% a year. May I take it your silence indicates agreement?
1: You may not, Minister. Where did you get that preposterous idea?
0: Well, it was something that came to me.
1: It's ridiculous. It's out of the question. Unthinkable.
0: Why?
1: Well, the whole idea is... It strikes at the whole root of... This is the beginning of the end, the thin end of the wedge. A Benite solution. Where will it end? The abolition of the monarchy?
0: Oh, that'd be absurd, Humphrey.
1: There is no reason to change a system which has worked well in the past.
0: But it hasn't.
1: Well, we have to give the present system a fair trial.
0: Yeah, I thought you'd say that. You may be interested to learn that the most noble order of the Garter was founded in 1348 by King Edward III. Must be getting towards the end of its trial period.
1: Minister, to block honours, pending economies, might create a dangerous precedent.
0: And what you mean by dangerous precedent is that if we do the right thing now, we might have to do the right thing again next time. On that reasoning, nothing should ever be done at all.
1: On the contrary, Minister, many, many things must be done.
0: But nothing must ever be done for the first time.
1: Exact. No, no. What I mean is, I am fully seized of your aims, Minister, and of course I shall do my best to put them into practice.
0: If you would.
1: And to that end, I recommend that we set up an interdepartmental committee with fairly broad terms of reference. Then, at the end of the day, we would be in a position to think through all the implications and take a decision based on long-term considerations, rather than rush prematurely into precipitate and possibly ill-conceived action that might well have unforeseen repercussions.
0: You mean no?
1: What I mean is...
0: No, Humphrey, you know me. Action now. Action. Nobody in their right mind can want honours. They encourage sycophancy, snobbery, jealousy. And it's not fair that civil servants get them all.
1: But, Minister...
0: Humphrey, that's what I have decided. Now, what was your other point?
1: My other point?
0: You said you had 2 points.
1: Did I... Oh, yes. I'm sorry, the shock. Yes. I received representations yesterday from Bailey College, Oxford. It's the new ruling on grants for overseas students. Bailey stands to lose nearly £250,000 a year.
0: Well, let's take British students.
1: Well, of course, nothing would please them more. But Bailey has easily the highest proportion of foreign students. There would be serious repercussions at the schools of tropical medicine, international law, and the Arabic department might have to close down completely.
0: I'm sorry. We can't go on educating foreigners cheaply at the taxpayers' expense.
1: Well, it's not just for foreigners, Minister. If our diplomatic service has nowhere to immerse its recruits in Arab culture, for instance, the results could be catastrophic. And we might even end up with a pro-Israeli foreign office. What would happen to our oil policy then?
0: Well, they can send their recruits somewhere else.
1: Well, where else can they learn Arabic?
0: Arabia?
2: Actually, Minister, Bailey College has an outstanding record. It's filled the jails of the British Empire for many years.
0: Jails?
2: Yes, indeed. And as you know, the letters JB are the highest honour in the Commonwealth.
0: JB?
1: Jailed by the British. Gandhi, Nkrumah, Makarios, Ben-Gurion, Kenyatta, Nehru, Mugabe. The list of world leaders is endless and contains several of our students.
0: Our students? Which college did you go to, Humphrey?
1: That's quite beside the point,
0: Minister. I like being beside the point, Humphrey. Humour me. Which college did you go to? Was it Bailey, by any strange coincidence?
1: It so happens I am a Bailey man, but that has nothing to do with it.
0: Oh, no, nothing at all. Of course not. No, what a thought. Naughty.
2: Hello? Oh, thank you. It's the division, Minister.
0: Oh, go on. Well, that rather settles it. Doesn't it, Humphrey? No more time. Oh, what do I vote, Bernard? I or no?
2: No, it's an opposition amendment. It's the second reading
0: of the... It doesn't matter what it is. I just don't want to go through the wrong door.

0: But
1: what?
0: Well, I can't find any effective arguments against it.
1: Humphrey, this is the thin end of the wedge.
0: That's what I said.
1: A Bennite solution.
0: I said that.
1: Where will it end?
0: That's what I said. But it's intolerable yet irresistible.
1: Yes, well, I'm not in any sense reprimanding you. I don't know the facts very well. But as head of the service, I would like your assurance that he won't be putting it into practice.
0: Well, I certainly hope he won't be.
1: I'm not sure hopes are quite good enough. Suppose he did apply it to your department. The contagion would spread throughout the government, every department. So, presumably, we can count on you.
0: Well, of course, I'll try, but it's rather tricky.
1: I'm sure you know what you're doing, but this could cause people to reflect on your soundness. Of course, I have no doubts about you personally, but anyway, I thought it might be useful to have a little chat.
0: Oh, absolutely, Arnold. Thank you.
1: Oh, by the way, I had the master of our old college on the phone just now.
0: Yeah?
1: He said you dined at Bailey last week.
0: That's right.
1: I told him I was sure you'd get your minister to treat them as a special case. I hope I was right.
0: Oh, yes. Yes. But at any rate, I've got the minister coming to a benefactor's dinner.
1: Good. Sound man. Well, I must be off to number 10. Thanks for dropping in, Humphrey.
0: Oh, no. Thank you, Arnold.
2: I gather Sir Humphrey saw the Cabinet Secretary yesterday and got the most frightful wigging.
3: Really?
2: Yes, really tore off a strip. Because of your brilliant scheme linking economies to honours.
3: Your scheme, you mean?
2: I think we've been through that before,
3: Oh, yes. Sorry. My scheme. How does the Cabinet Secretary give a wigging to someone as high up as Humphrey?
2: Well, normally I gather it's pretty civilised, but this time apparently it was no holds barred. Sir Arnold told Sir Humphrey that he wasn't actually reprimanding him.
3: I see. It was that bad, was it?
2: Yeah. He actually suggested that some people might not think that Sir Humphrey was sound.
3: Good heavens. A real punch-up.
2: Yes, indeed.
3: But what has Sir Arnold to fear, anyway? He must have his full quota of honours.
2: Naturally, he has his G.
3: His G? What's that?
2: You get your G after your K.
3: You speak in riddles, Bernard.
2: Well, take the Foreign Office. First you get the CMG, then the KCMG, then the GCMG. Commander of the Order of St. Michael and St. George, Knight Commander of St. Michael and St. George, Knight Grand Cross of St. Michael and St. George. Of course, in the service, the CMG stands for Call Me God, and the KCMG for Kindly Call Me God.
3: What does the GCMG stand for, then?
2: God Calls Me God.
3: What's Sir Arnold worried about? He's got all the honours he could possibly hope for, hasn't he?
2: Certainly not. Nowhere near. There's a peerage, the O.N., the C.H., the Order of the Garter, the Knight of the Thistle.
3: The Thistle? Who do they award the Thistle to? Scotsmen? Donkeys?
2: There is a distinction, Minister.
3: You can't have met the Scottish Nationalists. How do they award it?
2: A committee sits on it.
3: Does Humphrey really think that I'll change government policy on university finance as a result of one dinner at High Table?
2: I believe Bailey College give a very good dinner, Minister.
3: How much further to Oxford?
2: Only a few minutes. The M40 is a very good road.
3: Yeah. So is the M4. Why did we get two really good roads to Oxford before we got any to Southampton or Dover? Or Felixstowe, or any of the ports.
2: Well, nearly all of our permanent secretaries were at Oxford, Minister. And most Oxford colleges give a very good dinner.
3: And the Cabinet let them get away with it?
2: Oh, no, they put their foot down. They said no motorway to take civil servants to dinners in Oxford unless there was a motorway to take Cabinet ministers hunting in the shires. And that's why when the M1 was built in the 50s, it stopped in the middle of Leicestershire.
3: Come off it.
2: It's true.
3: But the M11's only just been completed. Don't Cambridge colleges give a good dinner too?
2: Of course. But it's years and years since the Department of Transport had a permanent secretary from Cambridge.
3: Well, I must say, for a college on the edge of bankruptcy, this isn't a bad little dinner.
4: Ah, but the Fitzwalter dinner is paid for by a specific endowment. He was a great 16th century benefactor.
5: Mm, Most nights you'll find us eating mother's pride and processed cheese.
3: What you need is a 20th century benefactor.
4: Interesting you should say that, Minister.
3: Why?
5: Well, of course, benefactors with money are few and far between. Isaac Wolfson is only the second man in history to have a college named after him at both Oxford and Cambridge.
3: Now, who's the first?
5: Jesus.
4: Some of our most revered benefactors are men who saved the college from the depredations of government. Their names are kept alive and honored for centuries. It's a kind of immortality, really.
3: Mm. What sort of things did these benefactors do?
4: Well, take Sir William de Vere. You see his coat of arms on the sconce over there? And his name is on a plaque in the chapel. He diverted a baronial army away from Bailey in the 15th century, had the soldiers quartered at St. George's College instead.
3: I didn't know there was a St. George's College.
5: There isn't. Not since that. Then there was George Monckton, the chap that Monckton Quad's named after. He stopped Cromwell from melting down the college silver to pay for the new model army.
6: Told them that the silver was much better quality at Trinity Cambridge.
5: So now it looks as if there'll be no college left to remember them.
4: Unless we can solve this problem of the overseas student grants.
3: Yes. Well, I mean, one would certainly like to help oneself. I mean, help one's friends. That is, help the college. Not for the honour, of course.
4: No, of course not.
5: Ignoble thought.
6: The minister has always believed the job of a politician is to help others.
3: Absolutely. Name of the game. That's why we go into politics, to help others. I'm an idealist, you see. I have nothing to do with the honour. Anyway, all the honour seems to come after you're dead. Not a lot of satisfaction in having your name on a silver sconce when you're 6 feet under.
6: Incidentally, Master, if I might change the subject entirely, when do you award your honorary doctorates?
4: Well, the ceremony is not for a few months, but we have to make our final selection in just a couple of weeks.
3: Honorary doctorates?
6: Isn't it all decided?
4: There's still one doctorate of law left to decide.
6: Oh.
4: We are wondering whether it should go to a judge or to someone in government.
3: Judge? You don't want to make a judge a doctor of laws? Politicians are the ones who make the laws and pass the laws. If it wasn't for politicians, judges wouldn't be able to do any judging. I mean, they wouldn't have any laws to judge. You know what I mean? They'd all be out of work. There'd be queues of unemployed judges in silly wigs. And furthermore, it's easy for judges. They don't have to suck up to television producers, don't have to lie to journalists, don't have to pretend they like their cabinet colleagues. Do you know something? Well, I'll tell you. If judges had to put up with some of my cabinet colleagues, we'd have the death penalty back tomorrow. Jolly good thing.
6: Exactly, Minister.
3: I'll tell you another thing. I can't send you to prison. Can't send him to prison. Now, if I were a judge, I could whiz old Humphrey off to the scrubs, no trouble. Feet wouldn't touch. Clang, bang, see you in 3 years' time, one third remission for good conduct. I can't do that. I have to listen to him. Oh, God. On and on and on. You know, his sentences are longer than Judge Jeffrey's. No. Politicians are much more deserving. You don't want to give your doctorary honorates to judges. No, definitely not.
4: Beautifully argued, Minister. I realize now that it shouldn't be a judge.
5: You put the case most expertly.
6: Almost like a doctor of laws, Minister. I can almost see you there, in the Sheldonian, as you stand there in those magnificent crimson robes, receiving the doctorate in front of a packed assembly of eminent scholars. Wonderful.
4: Ah. Funny you should say that, Humphrey. I was thinking the same thing.
6: Well, Minister, most enjoyable dinner last night.
3: Most enjoyable.
6: Actually, can we have a private word before the meeting begins?
3: Mm.
6: The Master of Bailey's asked me to sound you out to see if you'd be interested in accepting an honorary doctorate of laws from the university.
3: Me? Good heavens.
6: Because it's not an offer.
3: No, no, no. Of course not, no.
0: The master will have to square the council, and, of course, in view of your well-known hostility to honours...
3: Don't be silly, Humphrey. It's quite different.
0: Well, not entirely, Minister. It is a matter of accepting a doctorate without having done anything to deserve it. As you might put it in your refreshingly blunt fashion.
3: I'm a cabinet minister.
0: Isn't that what you're paid for?
3: Well, yes, but... Well, yes, but the point is, I can't really refuse it, can I?
0: Uh-huh.
3: It's a sort of vote of confidence in the government, not just for oneself.
0: Oh, quite so, Minister, quite so. But as I say, it's not certain yet.
3: By the way, Humphrey, changing the subject entirely,
0: mm-hmm.
3: I'd like to do what I can to help Bailey College over this overseas student problem.
0: Oh, good.
3: But don't we need a pretext? A reason?
0: Oh, no problem. I understand that the palace has been under pressure from a number of African Commonwealth leaders. We can't embarrass the palace, so we'll have to redesignate Bailey as a Commonwealth Education Centre.
3: Yes, where will I find the money? You know how set I am on making 5% cuts across the board. If we could achieve that, well, anything's possible.
2: The Expenditure Survey Committee are waiting, Minister.
3: Oh, fine. Turn them in.
0: We might be able to achieve those cuts. I can only speak for this department, of course. So long as this absurd idea of linking honours to cuts were to be shelved.
3: I see.
0: Thank you, Bernard.
3: Thank you. Minutes of the previous meeting. Matters arising. One, accommodation.
0: Well, I'm happy to say that we found a 5% cut by selling an old office block in High Wycombe.
3: Well, that's most splendid. Two, stationery acquisition.
7: Yes, we've discovered that a new stock control system will reduce expenditure this year.
3: By how much?
0: About 5%, wasn't it? Something like that.
3: That's very good. Very good. Three, parks and forestry administration.
7: If we delay the planned new computer installation, we can make a saving there.
3: Can we? How much?
0: How much was it?
8: About 5%.
0: Yes, about 5%, I think. And that cuts data processing, too. By about 5%.
3: This is all very encouraging, Humphrey.
0: Yes. Incidentally, Minister, while I think of it, have you finished with the list of departmental recommendations to the Honours Secretary?
3: Oh, yes. There's no problem with that. Bernard will give it to you.
0: Ah. Thank you, Bernard.
3: Okay, Humphrey?
0: Yes, Doctor. Minister.

0: Arnold?
1: Ah, Humphrey. Do sit down.
0: Thank you, Arnold.
1: I hope you don't mind my dragging you over to the Cabinet Office.
0: No, please.
1: But I was a little bit worried about this idea of your ministers linking honours to economies and all that.
0: Oh, that! You've heard about it. A lot of nonsense.
1: Ah, good. So you mean it's not true?
0: Well, not exactly. That is, he did just mention it.

0: I came across Mr. Kipling in the meadow by the church. If I painted that spire once, he said, I painted it a dozen times. He offered me an apple pie. An artist needs inspiration, he explained. Golden shortcrust pastry, delicious apple filling, and just the right amount of sugar sprinkled on top. But then, when it comes to the little details, Mr. Kipling does have an exceedingly good eye.
1: Inside every cake plum, there's a nice clean stone asking to be let out. There's a very sweet sound to cake plums when you have them for afters.
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0: bring out the Branston. 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
1: I'm crunching my polo, dear Liza, dear Liza. I'm crunching my polo, dear Liza, crunching.
2: The nicest thing about the mint with the hole is that it's smooth and never crumbles. You can eat polo without other people hearing. Try sucking them, dear Henry.
1: I can't. I've already crunched them all.
3: You know, some marmalades get some of their tang from added flavouring. While Robertson's Golden Shred gets all of its tang from Seville oranges. What would you rather have for breakfast?
1: I'm crunching my polo, dear Liza, dear Liza. I'm crunching my polo, dear Liza, crunching.
2: The nicest thing about the mint with the hole is that it's smooth and never crumbles. You can eat polo without other people hearing. Try sucking them, dear Henry.
1: I can't. I've already crunched them all.
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0: again, we'd like you to meet the Lyon family.
1: I'm Richard Lyon.
2: I'm Barbara Lyon.
3: I'm Ben Lyon.
4: And I'm B.B. Daniels Lyon.
0: And here they are in a crooner in the house.

0: Maggie, is lunch ready yet?
1: Yes, but I didn't know you would be in. Oh, I hope there'll be enough to go round.
2: Oh, don't worry.
1: But I've only made a small toad in the hole.
2: Well, then we'll all have just a little less toad and a little more hole.
3: Fine. Well, I'll away and get it.
2: Fine. Oh, kids, lunch is ready.
1: Here's the toad in the hole. What's a toad in the hole?
4: It's like a frog in the throat with batter around it.
0: Now, cut the jokes. Eat your lunch, kids.
4: Okay. Hey, Barbara, pass me the potatoes, will you?
2: Barbara, Richard wants the potatoes.
1: Oh, no, thank you, Mother. I don't want any potatoes.
2: Darling, what's wrong with you?
1: Oh, nothing. Everything's wonderful. Everything's beautiful.
0: Uh-oh, she's in love again.
2: I had no idea you were so in love with Harold.
1: Harold? Oh, I'm not in love with him.
4: Don't tell me you found another silly sucker.
0: Richard, that's no way to talk about your sister's friends. He's probably a very nice sucker. Probably an all-day sucker.
2: Barbara, where did you meet this boy?
1: Oh, it all happened in the reference room of the public library. We both walked to the center table to use the dictionary. He was looking for laryngitis when suddenly he saw me.
4: Well, Barbara, you may not be laryngitis, but you're certainly a pain in the neck.
2: Well, look, I'm not at all in favor of your speaking to a strange young man in a public library.
0: Now, wait a minute, honey. We haven't heard the whole story yet. He's probably a very nice boy. Barbara, tell your dear old dad about him. Who is he? What does he do?
1: Well, you might not approve of him if I tell you what his job is.
0: Nonsense. As long as you like him, that's good enough for us. We don't care what he does. Dustman, window cleaner, BBC announcer, insurance agent.
1: He's a crooner.
0: What?
2: Daddy, you dropped the dish.
0: I know I dropped the dish.
1: Mother, I invited him to dinner tonight. Is that all right?
2: Of course, dear.
0: Of all the men in the world, why must you fall for a weak-kneed crooner? Who is this Wailing Willie, anyway?
1: He is not a Wailing Willie. He's Ronnie Harris.
4: Ronnie Harris? Oh, boy.
2: Ronnie Harris in our dining room.
1: Well, we'll be the envy of the whole neighborhood.
0: I don't know why you're all so impressed with a man who has to sing over a microphone.
1: He doesn't need a microphone to sing over.
0: No, he needs one to hold himself up.
1: Oh, no, I wish I'd never even mentioned him. You're all ruining my life. That's all. Just ruining my life.
0: What, again?
2: Ben, I do think you are unreasonable. I'll go up and apologize for you.
0: I know what I'm going to do. I'm going to telephone Harold and ask him to come over.

0: Hey, Pop, Harold's coming up the path.
1: Yes, I can see him. You know, life's a funny thing. I never thought I'd prefer Harold to anyone. Come in.
2: Hello, Mr. Lyon.
1: Come in, Harold.
2: Oh, thank you.
1: Now, I'll come straight to the point. I suppose you know Barbara is infatuated with Ronnie Harris.
2: Oh, yes, sir. I've noticed her feelings towards me changing. Only last Tuesday, she gave me a peculiar look.
1: Well, you've always had that. But she is changing.
0: Yeah, and Pop wants you to try and win her back.
2: Well, how?
1: By pretending you're musical.
2: Oh, I won't have to pretend. I love music. Why, every time I hear good music, something inside me starts to sing.
0: Oh, come now, boy. Don't tell me you swallowed a canary.
1: Stop that, Richard. Tell me, Harold, do you do any singing?
2: Oh, yes. I've got a very good voice.
1: Splendid. Did you hear that, Richard?
0: Yeah, but don't you think he should sing two or three songs for us before he tries them out on Barbara?
1: That's a good idea. Harold, let's hear you sing two or three numbers.
2: Oh, very well. 7, 11, 24.
1: I mean songs, you fathead.
2: Oh, please, Mr. Lyon. It's just that I'm nervous about singing.
1: Well, then forget it. Tell Barbara you're a cellist. You won't have to prove that because we haven't got a cello.
2: Oh, good.
0: Come on, Harold. She's in the den. I'll take you in. Hey, Barbara, look who's here.
2: Hello, Barbara.
3: Oh, hello.
2: I've just been playing a few trumpet voluntaries on my cello.
3: On your cello?
2: Yes, sir. Of course, I'm only a learner. So far, I can only play it side saddle.
3: Oh, Harold, you're so trivial.
0: Barbara, why don't you tell him how you went to the BBC to watch Ronnie Harris broadcast?
3: Oh, that's no secret. I wanted to be sure of my love. And when I saw him standing there by the double bass, I knew it was bigger than both of us.
2: Well, I know as much about music as he does. Well, what's more, I think that beautiful things like music and you are inseparable.
3: You do?
2: Yes. Why, when I'm with you, my senses sing a lovely symphony. My heart sighs like a violin, and my brain sounds a fanfare to your beauty.
0: Quite the little one-man band, aren't you?
3: Richard! Harold, that's almost the way I feel about Ronnie when I hear him sing. He has the kind of voice that reaches out and runs its fingers through my hair.
0: Well, I guess that's cheaper than buying a comb.
3: Richard, if you don't leave us alone, I'll call Mother.
0: Okay, I'm going.
3: Listen, Harold, I don't want to be unkind, but now that I've met Ronnie, you can never recapture my love.
2: Oh, perhaps not right away, but eventually I'll creep into your mind. I'll creep into your heart. Believe me, Barbara, I'm the biggest creep in town.
3: No, Harold, no, it's no use. You can't understand the way I feel about him. You see, men and women are different.
2: I know. They've got long hair.
3: Oh, maybe I can explain it to you another way.
2: Oh, there's no need to explain. Ronnie's marvelous, and I'm just a silly, ugly, insignificant little twerp.
3: Oh, no, dear. You're not little.
2: Well, I suppose it's all over. You and I could have made sweet music together. But it seems the bottom has dropped out of our intermezzo.
3: Goodbye, Harold. If music be the food of love, if music be... Goodbye, Harold.
2: Goodbye, Barbara.
1: Oh, Richard, did Harold and Barbara patch things up?
0: No, she said she never really cared for him in the first place. And in the second place, she doesn't want to see him in any place.
1: Oh, fine. I just got that. Come in.
4: Hello.
1: Well, Wimpy, what brings you over at the time of day?
4: This little book. I brought it along to get Ronnie Harris's autograph for my kid.
0: Were they fans of his?
4: Not half.
5: Hello, Mr. Wimple. Ben, I want to show you the album I bought for Ronnie Harris to autograph.
1: That's a wicked waste of money. We've already got an autograph book.
5: I know, but you've signed every page.
1: Well, he could have signed his name under mine. Honestly, Wimple, ever since they heard that crooner was coming to dinner, everyone in the house seems to have taken leave of their senses.
0: Did you ever hear Ronnie sing?
4: Yes. My wife took me to a concert of his once, and it was packed. I've never seen such an enormous gathering.
5: Yoo-hoo! A beer!
1: You have now.
6: Hello! Oh, Phoebe, darling, as soon as I heard Ronnie Harris was coming here, I doubled round the back.
1: You've doubled round the front, too.
6: I hadn't time to waste talking to Small Fry. Now, Phoebe, I simply can't wait to meet this fabulous man. The last time I heard him sing, I went all to pieces.
1: Well, whoever put you together again did a horrible job.
5: Darling, would you like to have dinner with us and meet him?
6: Oh, I'd love to.
5: Oh, and Mr. Wimple, we're expecting you and your wife.
4: Oh, Tom.
6: I do hope I can get his autograph. I'd give anything for it.
0: You mean you'd actually pay money?
6: Of course.
0: Do you think there are many people who'd be willing to pay?
6: I'm sure of it.
0: Ma, you have no idea how I'm looking forward to this party tonight. Hey, Robin, you know who's coming over for dinner tonight?
5: Yes.
0: Well, you and I are going into business. We're going to sell his autograph to all the kids in the neighborhood.
5: Will they buy them?
0: Oh, sure they'll buy them. They're all fans of his, aren't they?
5: What are fans?
0: Oh, people who write letters to their favorite star, asking them to sing a special song or do their favorite act.
5: I'll bet Daddy got lots of letters asking him to do something.
0: Yeah, but naturally, you never did it. Now, about these autographs.
5: How much are we going to charge?
0: A shilling apiece.
5: Jeepers.
0: And if we run across someone with half a crown, maybe we can get Ronnie to write something very special, like yours truly or something.
5: I hope his armhole's out.
0: Oh, the autographs aren't all. We'll invite the kids to come into the back garden and listen to him sing. For that, we'll charge a shilling each.
7: Oh, Master Richard, will you ask Mr. Harris to sign my autograph book tonight?
0: Oh, sure, Aggie. It'll only cost you a shilling.
7: A shilling? Oh, very well. Richard, don't forget to get an autograph for me.
0: Okay, that'll cost you a shilling.
7: But I thought we were partners.
0: Oh, we are. But you don't want the business to lose money, do you?
7: Oh, I never thought of that. Here's a shilling.
0: Thanks.
7: It must be an awful nuisance having a brother who's too young to understand money.
0: On the contrary, it's a great advantage.
7: Well, if you'll give me some tickets for tonight, I'll start selling them.
0: Ah, that's my partner. Here's some I wrote out. Now remember, one shilling for the first row, sixpence for the second row, and tuppence for the balcony.
7: The balcony? Where's that?
0: In the tree. Now get going.

0: Hey, Richard, I'm back.
1: Good. Did you sell all the tickets?
0: Yes, and I got orders for 36 autographs.
1: That's terrific. Tell the kids to be here by 8 o'clock. Dinner should be over by then, and then we can ask him to sing.
0: Okay.
1: Good. Now let's get to work. I'll open the back door, and you carry those three chairs out.
0: All right.
1: When you finish that, I'll hand you out this other one.
0: Okay.
1: Not so loud. Don't drag them.
0: Oh, Aggie, do you want to get... Richard, what are you doing in the kitchen?
1: Oh, hello, Ma.
0: Rich, I'm ready for the other chair.
2: What chair?
0: What chair? Goodbye, Mom.
2: What are those three chairs doing in the garden?
1: Chairs? Oh, those are for Aggie.
2: Three chairs for Aggie?
1: A good idea. Three chairs for Aggie. Hip, hip.
2: Hooray.
1: Hip, hip.
2: Hooray.
1: Hip, hip. So long, Ma.
2: He's acting very peculiar.
3: Oh, Mrs. Lyon, Miss Barbara and I have finished laying the table, and it looks beautiful.
2: Oh, good.
3: Hello. I hope I'm not too early.
2: Oh, of course you aren't. Oh, Florrie, you look divine.
4: Why, Ronnie Harris.
5: Why, hello, Barbara.
6: Ronnie.
4: Won't you come in?
5: Well, thank you. What a charming house you have.
4: Would you like it? I'm so glad you like it. Come on in the living room and sit down.
7: Oh, hello, Barbara.
4: Oh, hello, everybody. This is Mr. Harris.
5: Good evening, all.
1: Could I have your autograph?
5: Of course.
1: Thanks. How does it feel to have a lot of women faint when you go places?
5: Well, it's very flattering, but I really can't think why they do it. Of course, I could understand if it happened to someone like your father.
8: What?
5: Yes. I suppose millions of women have fainted at the sight of that tall, dignified figure, that handsome face, that musical voice. Well, yes.
4: Goodness, Daddy, you never made anybody faint in your whole life.
9: Oh, that's where you're wrong. I remember the night when dozens of women fainted all around me.
4: When?
9: The night I went through the wrong door at the Turkish bath.
5: What a wonderful sense of humor your father has. I'll never forget the first time I saw him at the Palladium.
10: I bet you laughed so hard you nearly fell out of your pram.
9: Let the boy talk.
5: I've always been a great admirer of yours, Mr. Lyon.
9: Well, I must say one thing for you, son. You have excellent taste. Come in the den and we'll have a cigar.
5: Thanks. That'll be wonderful. Excuse us, ladies.
9: You know, Ronnie, I like you. I'm glad you're not one of those impossible people who want to talk about themselves all the time.
5: Thank you, sir.
9: Now, tell me again, son. What did you like most about my act at the Palladium? Personally, I think...
4: I haven't seen Daddy so happy since he got lost in the Hall of Mirrors. Oh, Daddy, come out of the den. You've been in there for an hour.
9: I'm sorry, dear, but I've been talking to Ronnie about doing a musical with me. Do you think a couple of male singers in the same show are too many?
10: Oh, Ben, you can't possibly compare your voice with Ronnie Harris.
9: Oh, I don't know. He's coming along very fast.
1: Could I have some more autographs, please?
5: Of course.
0: Me too.
10: Oh, B.B., isn't he handsome?
2: Yes, he looks a lot like Ronnie Harris.
4: Oh, Mother, he is Ronnie Harris.
2: Oh, well, that accounts for the resemblance.
4: Oh, just wait until I tell all my girlfriends that you were actually in my house. You know, all the young girls are just crazy about you.
2: Yes, we certainly are.
1: Say, could I have another autograph?
0: Me too.
9: Boys, leave him alone. Come in.
11: Hello.
9: Wimple, come over here. I want you to meet our guest of honor.
11: Well, how do you do?
12: I'll never wash this hand again.
9: Wimple, stop that.
12: Sorry. You know, Mr. Harris, you've caused a lot of trouble in my house. My missus says if she ever meets you, she'll leave home.
11: Oh, I'm terribly sorry.
12: Oh, I'm not reproaching you. I was just wondering if you'd come over and meet her.
4: Oh, Ronnie, dinner won't be ready until 7:30, so I was wondering if you'd sing for her.
0: Richard, he can't sing yet.
6: The kids aren't outside.
1: I know, but how am I going to stop him?
9: Richard, stop that whispering. Go ahead, Ronnie.
5: I don't think the boys want me to sing.
6: No, we don't. Robin! I mean, it's too early yet. How about after dinner?
10: Oh, but we want to hear him sing now.
5: All right. What would you like? Hold my hand?
10: Oh, yes, please.
4: Oh, Aunt Flora, he means the song. How about I Love Harris in the Springtime? I mean Paris.
1: Fine. Why don't you wait until you've had your dinner? You'll feel stronger.
6: Yes, we all will.
5: Maybe I'd better not sing.
4: Oh, Ronnie, please sing. If you don't sing, I'll die. I'll just die.
1: I'll tell Aggie there'll be one less for dinner.
9: Now, you be quiet. Ronnie, I have an instrumental record here of Svosin. Will you sing that for us?
5: Well, if you all can take it, I'd love to.
9: Fine.
8: Svosin, I should fall in love with you. Do you think that you could love me too? Supposing I should hold you and caress you, would it impress you?

0: Oh, Ronnie, come on in here. We thought we'd have our coffee in the living room.
1: Hey, Rich, can I see you a minute?
2: Oh, excuse me. What do you want, Robin?
1: It's 9 o'clock. The kids are in the garden, and they're getting mad. It's cold out there.
2: I can't get them to sing again yet. Pull the curtain, and they can see him through the big window.
1: Okay, but make him sit in that chair facing the window.
2: Oh, I will. Say, Mr. Harris, come and sit in this big chair in front of the window. There's a nice view of the garden.
0: But it's dark outside.
2: Already?
0: Already? It's 9 o'clock. It's been dark for 5 hours.
2: What screwy weather.
0: Robin, why did you open those curtains?
1: There's too much light in here. I thought we ought to let some of it out.
0: What?
1: Yeah, with the curtains open, it's much cozier, isn't it?
0: No, it's cozier with them closed.
1: How about halfway?
0: Robin, what's the matter with you? You're acting very peculiar.
3: Well, Ben, you said you wanted him to be like one of the family.
0: That's not what I meant. Robin, close those curtains.
1: Okay. Richard, you better get into singing. We're going to have trouble. The kids are getting cold in the snow.
0: What kids? What snow?
1: Nothing. What snow with you?
2: Oh, Ronnie, would you sing for us now?
4: Oh, but Richard, he's just finished his dinner.
0: Yeah, surely you wouldn't want him to sing with a full stomach.
2: Oh, we don't care who he sings with.
0: Later, son, later.
5: Robin, what are you doing with those curtains?
1: I lost something.
0: What did you lose?
1: I don't know. That's what I'm looking for.
0: Well, close those curtains and leave them alone.
1: Okay, Daddy.
4: Hey, what's that noise? There must be somebody out in the garden.
0: Well, if there is, thank goodness you have a man here who isn't afraid to go out there and see.
3: We have?
0: Yes, go out, Whipple, and look.
5: Okie doke.
2: Oh, I wouldn't bother, Mr. Whipple. Who'd want to be in the garden on a cold night like this?
4: Maybe it's a cat burglar.
3: Then why worry? Our cat's in here.
5: Well, I'd better go out and see anyway.
2: Oh, no, I'll go. It's probably just an old owl.
0: That old owl certainly has a cold.
4: Oh, Richard, hurry.
2: Okay, Ma, will you please hold my money for me?
3: Whatever for?
2: Well, you never know who you're going to meet when you step out into the dark.
0: Robin's got those darn curtains open again. Where is that boy, anyway?
3: And where's Richard?
5: I think he's still out in the garden.
3: Ben, I'm worried. He's been gone a long time.
0: That makes two of you.
5: Mr. L, Luke.
0: Where? What's the matter?
6: There's a face peering through the window.
0: Oh, yes.
7: I can't see it.
0: Well, look, can't you see a little monster with a flat nose and pop eyes?
7: All I can see is my own reflection.
0: That's close enough.
4: See, maybe it's Richard. He's still out there. Oh, Richard!
2: What do you want?
4: Oh, you better lock that door. We think there's someone lurking in the garden.
5: Yes, we don't want any strange men coming in here.
7: You speak for yourself.
1: Richard, the kids are getting mad. They want their money back.
2: Well, there must be an easier way.
0: I'll go and see who that is.
6: I'll come with you, Ben. It may be the taxi I ordered.
4: Oh, I hope not.
8: I'm coming.
9: Oh, hello, Mr. Lyon.
0: Why, Harold, what brings you here?
9: I came over to say goodbye to Barbara, even though it's going to break my heart. I'm going away forever.
0: I'm sorry, Harold. Oh, by the way, this is Ronnie Harris.
9: Oh, so you're the man who stole my girl.
0: Oh, you're mistaken. He didn't even know about it. Now, come on, you two shouldn't quarrel.
9: I'm sorry. It's just that I don't want to lose Barbara.
6: Well, then, I'll step out.
0: Oh, no, that wouldn't do any good. She's just interested in singers.
6: Say, I've got a wonderful idea. All we need is a record of a first-class singer.
0: Well, I've got the very thing, a wonderful record.
6: That'll be perfect. Now listen carefully. I'll tell Barbara that Harold has a sensational voice.
0: Yes?
6: Then you put the record on in the dining room.
9: And you want me just to open and close my mouth in time with the song?
6: He's not as dumb as he looks. No. But then, he couldn't be. Come on, let's get back to Barbara.
0: Barbara, look who's here.
10: Oh, hello, Harold.
6: Barbara? There's something you didn't know about, Harold. He has a wonderful voice.
10: He never told me that.
0: Oh, that's because he's too modest. Harold, go ahead and sing for Barbara.
10: Oh.
0: That's enough. You see, Barbara?
10: But he only sang one note.
0: Ah, but what a note. Ronnie, I'm going out and put that record on. Cough when you're ready.
6: Okay.
10: I can't get over Harold being a singer. I hope he's as good as you say he is.
6: Barbara, you may have heard some great singers, but I can truthfully say that when you listen to Harold singing, it'll be a record.
10: Oh, well, good. Now, sit down, everybody.
6: Get ready, Harold. I'll accompany you on the piano.
9: I'm ready.
6: Fine.

0: horrible.
1: But Barbara, I can explain.
0: Oh, you don't have to explain. This was a put-up job between you, Daddy, and Harold.
2: Oh, that's done it.
3: Oh, now, honey, don't get upset.
0: Don't talk to me, any of you. I'm finished with men forever. My two little brothers are the only ones to be trusted.
4: Come on, Mrs. Lyne, give us our money back. And you, Robin Lyne, come back here, you little twister.
5: Yes, we paid you. I want to have a sing.
0: Oh, so that's why you two have been acting so funny all evening.
1: Uh-oh.
6: Oh, Richard, Robin, come on over here to your dear old dad, will you?
1: Okay, Pop.
0: Uh-oh, here comes trouble.
1: Oh!
0: Well, isn't it nice to hear Big Ben striking again?

0: Cheer up, darling. It's not as bad as you think.
1: Oh, yes, it is. My whole life is ruined.
2: Here, take my handkerchief, honey.
1: Oh, please leave me alone, you man.
0: Now, Barbara, I will not have you referring to your father as a man.
3: Yeah, what makes you so bitter about us men?
1: Because you all stand for the one thing I hate. You stand for deceit.
4: That ain't true, honey. The seat is what they sits on.
0: Richard, now stop teasing your sister.
1: I'll get it. And if it's Harold or Ronnie, I'll tell them a thing or two. I'm through with men.
5: Good evening.
6: Oh, good evening.
3: What a nice-looking young man.
7: Excuse me for disturbing you, but I just moved into the neighborhood and our phone isn't connected yet. Could I use yours?
6: Well, of course. How do you do?
7: Oh, I'll never wash my hand again.
2: Isn't it wonderful? Barbara's back to normal again.

That was Life for the Lions, with Bebe Daniels and Ben Lyon, with their children, Barbara and Richard. Also in this recording were Doris Rogers, Molly Weir, Horace Percival, Bob Block, Richard Bellairs, Hugh David, and Ronnie Harris. The script was by Bob Block, Ronnie Hambury, and Bebe Daniels. The BBC Variety Orchestra was conducted by Paul Fennelly. Production by Tom Ronald.

0: Hello and welcome to the last in the current series of Act Your Age. This is the show that features a meeting between three different generations. It's like when Mick Jagger, Mick Jagger's children and Mick Jagger's girlfriend are all in the same room together. So first up are the team of fledglings we call the up-and-comers. Alongside a captain, John Richardson is a comedian and actress who's the only stand-up on the circuit whose name is a crossword clue for mountain dog. It's Hills Barker. Hills, what's your favourite ever joke?
1: I think it's about the Alsatian that goes into the office to send a telegram, and he gets the pink bit of paper and pen and just writes, woof, woof, woof, woof, woof, woof, woof, woof, woof. He hands the paper over, and the guy behind the counter just goes, that's only 9 woofs, you know, you can have 10 for the same price. And he goes, oh, that will make absolutely no sense whatsoever.
0: Alongside our resident current cropper, Lucy Porter, we have the team captain on the panel show, Argumental, who is the only comedian working today whose name is the answer to the crossword clue, red-haired dog. It's Rufus Hound. Rufus, a joke, please, guaranteed to make you and everybody else laugh.
2: Why does Noddy call his best friend Big Ears? Because sometimes Noddy can be very hurtful.
0: Finally, those venerable men of experience known as the Old Guard. Alongside Captain Roy Walker, we have a first for the show as we welcome a legendary double act whose partnership began when Tommy rescued Bobby from his ill-advised double act with Howard Cock. It's Cannon and Ball! Making that applause. Your favourite joke, please.
3: An old couple's driving along, and she's driving.
4: Not that.
3: And a policeman stops me and says, excuse me, you were speeding. She said to her husband, what did he say? What did he say? What did he say? Eh? What did he say? The husband said, he said you were speeding. He said, oh. Policeman says, could I see your licence? She said, what did he say? What did he say? Eh? What did he say? Eh? What did he say? Husband said, he said, could he see your licence? So she gave the policeman the licence. He looked and he said, oh, he said, I see you from Leeds. He said, I spent one night in Leeds. I went with the most ugliest woman I've ever seen in my life, but as passionate as a dead fish. She said, what did he say? He said, he knows you!
0: Nice one, Bobby. So here we go with our first round, ladies and gentlemen. We call it the Comeback Club. This is where we ask each generation to nominate something from the past which they would like to see brought back if they could. And as ever, it's the funniest team, as judged by me, who will win the round. We're going to start with the current croppers, Lucy and Rufus. What would you like to see brought back?
5: We've got a very specific televisual thing.
2: Yes, we would like to see the comeback of Saturday morning kids' TV, because it doesn't exist anymore. It's been replaced by cooking shows. But when I was growing up, Saturday mornings were Philip Schofield, Sarah Green and Thundercats. Now the nation's children have to wake themselves up watching James Martin knocking out a red currant souffle. You want to know why there's a childhood obesity epidemic? Look no further than Saturday Kitchens. I mean, the whole point of Saturday morning kids' TV, from what I could work out, was it gave the kids something to go downstairs and watch while the mum and dad slept off the hangover from the night before. But now I've got kids and there's nothing for him to watch. I mean, I suppose the answer to that would be to stop drinking, which I could if I didn't have kids!
5: I wasn't allowed to watch ITV because it was common.
6: I still watch kids' TV. Still out there. Sky Plus it. Watch it on a Saturday morning. I watched an episode of Postman Pat today while I had my lunch.
2: Did he make the delivery in the end, John?
6: Yeah, he did, as it goes. It was touch and go for a while.
3: I don't remember all these shows. I thought Blue Peter were a porn channel.
0: Right, let's turn to the Old Guard, actually. Roy, Tommy and Bobby, what would you like to see brought back if you had the power?
4: Games.
7: You'd like old games?
4: Old-fashioned games.
3: I like the old-fashioned games.
4: Yeah, we do.
3: But today, the kids play Xboxes, don't they? Assassin's Creed 2. It's a fantastic game, that. Anyway, I've got it on my iPhone. Anyway, hide and seek. I remember playing hide and seek with my mum and dad once. I only played it once. And I found them 17 years later.
4: You said that. Why is that? Didn't they like you or something?
3: Oh, they loved me. I remember my dad built us at the bottom of the garden. He built us a quicksand pit. I was the only child eventually.
4: There was another game though, weren't there?
3: What was that? Yeah,
4: well, that was sort of like hide and seek. You used to go and hide, didn't you? And if you found the girl, you got a kiss.
3: You always found the boys, didn't you?
4: We were not.
2: You know who's bloody good at hide and seek? Osama bin Laden.
3: Oh.
7: Why didn't they find that mummy in Egypt 4,000 years old? It had a note saying, Irish hide-and-seek world champion.
0: You just did another Irish joke, Roy.
7: I'm so sorry. I am Irish. Well, not only to offend my fathers.
3: And also, can we bring back Roy Walker?
0: There are some things we can do.
2: Bobby, yes. When you say you want to bring back Roy Walker, are you just saying what you see?
3: Hey! That's not nice. That's not nice, but funny.
0: Well,
7: it's good, but it's not right.
8: This channel is currently offline for essential maintenance and will be back as soon as possible. Please check back soon.
9: These really, you know, snowy Christmases and snowy Januaries, and now with global warming, you just don't see that anymore, so...
6: It's definitely worth bringing back seasons, because they've disappeared now. It's just, it's either good or crap at any point.
4: So you like the snow, then? Is that what you're saying? You like snow?
9: Yeah, really.
4: What's the difference between Gordon Brown and a snowman?
3: Don't know.
4: No, they'll both be gone by spring.
2: Satire from Cannon and Ball. Yeah! You let them on Radio 4 and this is what happens to them.
3: Get in.
0: Well, thank you for all those very sensible suggestions. A lot to ponder, but I think at the end of that round, the funniest generation, I think I'm going to give it to Lucy and Rufus. Current crop. So on to the next round where two of our opposing comedians go head-to-head against the clock. They have 90 seconds between them to talk about a classic comedy topic. When the time is up, the comedian who's taken the least time to get their laughs is the winner. First up to enter the head-to-head zone, it's the up-and-comers against the old guard. So that's John against Roy. It's John to start. The subject is money. Your 90 seconds start now.
6: We have an aptitude for wasting money. Give it a cheer if there's anyone in this room who drives an unleaded car and buys Supreme unleaded fuel. So no one does it. It's totally, it doesn't, it's a product that exists for no reason other than to trick. It's like filling your hot water bottle with Evian. It's utterly redundant.
7: When I started doing a game show, it was a fiver for a catchphrase. Now they can't get anybody to watch. Someone giving away a million. It was an Irish friend of mine. They'd won $500,000, and Chris said to him, let's take a look at the £1 million question. You'd think everybody would be trembling. He said, the great train robbers went on the skate from prison, went to live in Brazil. Was it Ronnie Barker, Ronnie Corbett, Ronnie Carroll, or Ronnie Biggs? And my friend said, I don't know the answer. He said, you sure you don't know the answer? He said, well, I do, but I've never been a grass in my life.

0: big issue. You know, I was giving him a quid, but I don't take the big issue, you know. This fella stopped me tonight. He said, they've gone up.
1: People think money makes you important, and London's a good example because it's the economic capital of the UK, and there's people that move around London as if they're really important people, but they're really not. Like, there's rats in Disneyland, but it doesn't mean they sing and dance and wear clothes.
2: And that's it. John and Roy, give them a round of applause for that head-to-head. Okay, we've done the sums. Roy took 50 seconds for the jokes. John took 40. John takes the points. It's time for the comedians to all proclaim now, we had it tough. I give the teams a subject that relates to their past experiences and ask them to suggest why they and their generation had it hardest. And as always, the funniest team, in my opinion, wins the round. The current crop, if you would begin, the subject is going to be entertainment. So we'll have entertainment, please. Lucy and Rufus.
3: Well, growing up, of course, for entertainment these days, kids have got American wrestling with big screens and explosions. Whereas when I was growing up, it was British wrestling, which was just bloated men falling on top of each other while an old lady hit them both with her handbag. Now, if kids want to see that, they've got to go all the way to a Wetherspoons. I mean, we've already spoken about Blue Peter. Growing up, of course, you wanted to make the things that they were making. But they always already had the things they needed. Oh, we've got an empty tub from a pot of cottage cheese, yesterday's newspaper, and some old insides of toilet rolls. But my mum had a policy about things like that, and that was to throw them away.
4: I think one of the major things for us as well is we didn't have the internet. If we wanted to see a panda sneezing, we had to go to the zoo with a feather, didn't we? There was nothing. And TV was so... I mean, TV was like a complete sort of wilderness.
3: Nowadays, kids have got rolling kids' TV channels. But anybody who's 30 around that age will know, if you bunked off school, the morning was spent watching BBC Two school programmes, which the most interesting thing about that was watching the clock countdown at the beginning. And then in the afternoon on ITV you'd have some really terrible Australian drama like The Sullivans or Sons and Daughters. The only upside I can work out from The Sullivans was if you were feigning illness before watching it, you weren't afterwards.
4: It was sort of sweet. I know we're saying we had it tough, but it was one of the things I was thinking was quite sweet was illegal downloading didn't exist. The nearest
5: This channel is currently offline for essential maintenance and will be back as soon as possible. Please check back soon.
2: So all this stuff you just told us about wrestling and rubbish television, actually entertainment was pretty good.
3: Yeah, we actually liked it, but due to the constraints of this format, we were forced into a terribly awkward position. I mean, for God's sake, Cannon and Ball were on the telly!
4: Simon Mayo was on the radio.
3: Golden era! If you're listening to this, if you're 15, know that your life is awful now! Rock on, Tommy!
6: Thank you.
3: Rock on!
4: We had catchphrases. Let's not leave out Roy Walker, because catchphrases are that era of game shows as well, where all the contestants were really ugly. Which is...
3: I remember really loving catchphrases as a kid, because A, it was partly cartoons based, which immediately made it quite good. But also, even as an 8-year-old boy, I knew what the catchphrases were, and that made me feel like a genius. Like people ringing in going, is it a monkey on the news auntie? Is it a monkey up a tree? Is it a monkey? It's got a monkey with a picture next to it saying uncle. What do you think it is?
2: John and Hills, let's turn to you. Why was it really hard to be entertained in your day?
1: We've gone for quite a selfish one, to be honest. There's two up-and-coming comics. We're saying we had it tough because our generation was the rise of the comedy panel game, which, you
7: panel
1: know...
7: Panel games, eh? Awful.
1: Comedians used to get given their own series, and now you have to shout over eight people slagging off where you were born. Try and get a bit of airtime in this country.
7: Thought maybe we could do a new panel game called Mock the Week, spelled W-E-A-K.
4: Because in our era, you see, there were things like Blankety Blank and Punchlines. Do you remember Punchlines?
8: What did you call that programme Jimmy Tarbuck used to do?
9: Yeah.
10: Oh, there was...
11: Winners. What is it?
10: Winner takes it all.
11: Winner takes it all.
3: Yeah. Right. He did another golf-themed one as well, where it was... Yeah. They had like a novelty golf course in the middle of the studio. And it was basically Jimmy Tarbuck, and they had this game that punters had to play, and while they were...

0: playing it. It was just Toby having a chat and a beer.
1: This show has just turned into BBC regional radio. Just like old DJ style. What was the other one with the woman?
2: Well, let's turn to Roy, Tommy and Bobby then. Entertainment in your day.
3: We didn't have a telly in our house. Everybody just looked at each other like that. And then the televisions came out. They were 6 inches, and then they bought this big magnifying glass, and you put it in front of the television to make it bigger.
4: You did.
3: It was absolute crap. It was.
5: What about when we used to go to the cinema to see the serials like Flash Gordon?
3: Yes. Oh, fantastic.
5: He's still around now. He's 97. They just call him Gordon now. So,
3: our entertainment was we had a goldfish.
4: It was.
3: And we used to watch the goldfish. And for years, I watched this, and then I found out later on, which actually destroyed me, I found it was a carrot.
4: A carrot?
3: And every now and again, my father used to stir the water, so it looked like it was swimming. No. Oh. It destroyed me.
2: Well, that's quite enough of that round, I think. Now, I'm going to give the marks to John and Hills, because they had the strength and the guts and the moral certainty to say that the problem with entertainment now is the comedy panel game. So we'll give it to the up-and-comers there. So now it's time for our second pair of comedians to go against the clock in the head-to-head zone as Rufus meets Hills. So it's a contest between the current crop and the up-and-comers. Rufus to start, and the subject is growing up. Your time starts now, Rufus.
0: Well, your teenage years, as we all know, are a confusing time, especially if, like me, you were an all-boys school. For years, the only girl I had any romantic feelings towards was Marie Claire from the Tricolore books. Even now, I can still hear her saying, "Je suis juste pas envie d'une relation longue distance."
6: When I was growing up, I came from a sort of typically British family. You know, my father was an alcoholic and his father before him. I remember when I turned 18, my father said to me, "Son..."
0: When we had it tough growing up, when I was growing up, oh, Cannon and Ball were on the telly.
6: My dad was always trying to have these weird revelatory heart-to-hearts with me. He'd be like, "Now sit down, son, there's something I need to tell you. I am your father." I'd be like, "No, Dad, that's only a revelation if I previously thought you weren't my father." And he'd be like, "Oh, super, so my admin here is done. Happy 18th.
0: Growing up is a relative concept, of course. As a man, I still don't really feel like I've grown up. I've got a 2-year-old boy, and I basically spend most of my time playing with his toys. And let me tell you, as soon as I find out which piece has got Iggle Piggle's blanket on, I'll have finished that jigsaw.
2: That means it's Hills and Rufus. Time's up. We have Rufus on 37 seconds, Hills on 53, Rufus takes the points.
0: That is the only time in my life where being able to do it quicker than a girl has proven a bonus.
2: Which brings us to the 60-second freestyle round. This week's guests have their microphone to themselves for 1 minute, in which they can do whatever they please, as long as it's funny, obviously. First up, it's the up-and-comers, so that means it's Hills Barker. 60 seconds, starting now.
6: I've been helping my boyfriend to redo his work studio, because it's a big derelict building and it's full of graffiti, and we were doing it, and he kind of went, "Do you know what, I reckon this place used to be used for raves." I was like, "I've never been to a rave, tell me about it, let me live through you." And he goes, "Well, it's amazing, it's just like loads of different rooms for different music, depending on what type of drugs you're on, and it all just goes on for days, or until the police show up to kind of shut it down." And I was like, "God, that sounds exhausting." By the end, people must be pretty desperate for the police to show up. Right. And he goes, "Hills, it's not a house party, but you know, that's run by some desperate couple that are like, 'My God, darling, I thought they'd never leave.'" honestly, just put the needles and spoons in the sink and we'll do them in the morning, because I am one.
2: 60 seconds is up. Hills Barker. Thanks for that, Hills. On next to the current crop and Rufus Hound. Rufus, you have 60 seconds, starting now.
0: I don't read the newspaper anymore because it's full of lies. What put me off was I was on a train and somebody had left a copy of The Sun going back a few years now. On the front cover of The Sun, a big picture of Westlife and the caption, "One of Westlife is gay." Turn to pages 8 and 9 to find out which one. You're meant to look at this picture of Westlife and go, well, it could be. And I was disgusted in that moment, absolutely disgusted. I couldn't work out who I was more disgusted with. The Sun, for choosing to, A, cover the story of somebody's sexuality anyway, but B, in this slightly tawdry, pointy, sneery way. I couldn't work out if I was more disgusted with them or myself for turning immediately to pages 8 and 9. On page 8, a picture of the tall one, Mark. On page 9, a quote, "I am gay, but I'm proud of who I am." Now, hopefully I speak for everyone in the room when I say it wouldn't matter if he was gay, straight, rich, poor, black, white, we wouldn't care. But if you're in Westlife, what business have you got being proud?
7: Time out, that's Rufus.
2: Finally, it's the turn of the old guard. That means, ladies and gentlemen, to the front of the stage now, Cannon and Ball.
8: All right, okay.
2: Your 60 seconds.
8: Lady, why are you walking out when we've just
9: excuse
8: come
9: me, love. Excuse
8: Cannon,
9: me.
8: Not very nice. Where are you going?
9: Would you get better?
8: Is this your husband? Is it? Is it your second husband? Would have been my first choice.
9: That's enough of that. Help!
8: I'm just get to know people.
9: You can't get to know people like that. This is a new. No, are you going senile?
8: Eh?
9: Are you going senile?
8: I've never been to Egypt.
9: Sorry?
8: I said, have you seen Nile? I said, I've never been to Egypt.
9: Why are you so stupid all the time?
8: Now, Linda, man, ignore him now, because I'm not... Sir, could you keep your head still, because the light's bouncing off your head. I'm not stupid.
9: No. Oh, no, you're not.
8: No.
9: Tell her what you did last week, when you went to British Home Stores to buy a house.
8: Yes. Shut it!
9: Tell him.
8: Shut it, lady, I'll kick your teeth in.
9: Put your teeth back in, madam, he's only joking.
8: Listen, he sent me to home base for the foundations. Hello?
9: All right. Then tell him what else you did when you went to the ground track and you bet on the rabbit.
8: It won, didn't it?
9: It won? Blimey, is that all you can say?
7: The buzz has gone.
2: We never really started the clock on that, so we were just letting that run. You know, at the end of that round, well, you know, Cannon and Ball take the points. So now it's time for our final pairing to go head-to-head against the clock. It's the current crop against the old guard. Now, strict AccurAge rules decree that this is head-to-head, not head-to-heads. So I'm going to have to insist it's Bobby, please, in this round to go up against Lucy. Bobby, it's you to start. The subject is the opposite sex.
8: Now, I'm just going to tell you about this because it's about not my wife, but the woman I went out before my wife. Because she may listen to this, but she's a lovely lady, but she put a lot of weight on. She was big. I'd say fat, but it's not right. But she was, yeah, she was big. She fell down the stairs once and I thought to her, EastEnders finishing.
10: I don't mind the opposite sex. I own one of them and he's lovely.
8: I like that, a strong woman. I like that.
10: I could crush you.
8: I know that. Hopefully at my age, come on. Anyway, this woman, she were that fat, and I shouldn't say that, but I've got to say it, she were fat. She got run over by a bus, and he said, sorry you ran over her. He'd have gone round her, but he didn't have enough diesel.
10: Who said old comics are sexist? I wouldn't. My husband is also 6'5" and I'm 4'11", so it's not just the opposite sex, we're like different species. It's kind of, it's not so much a marriage as a sort of Cranky's tribute act, really.
8: Now, this woman, she's fat. She's fat, but no,
7: fat.
8: She's on a diet. Fat, she's fat. When she sits round the house, she sits round the house. Now, no, listen, she's on this diet now.
7: No, we can't, because that's it. It's time for Lucy and Bobby.
2: Well, at the end of that round, I think we're just going to say it's 45 all because it just became a love-in, really, so you share the points.
7: Yeah. On 45 seconds. Yeah.
2: So our final buzz around, be funny or else. I'm going to say a word, phrase or topic. Our comedians simply buzz in with a relevant joke or one-liner. The first topic team's DIY. hills.
6: DIY, I hate DIY. Cause if we spend the weekend doing DIY, it's kind of code for kind of, we're homeowners, are you still renting?
1: First thing I did when I moved into my house was rip down all the wall fixings. Turns out I'm a shelf farmer.
0: I think doing it yourself is selfish, because if you think of it, you're putting a builder out of work, which is terrible for the economy of Poland.
1: I've just written another one now. Just wrote this now. Why do builders never get drunk? Because they always know their spirit level.
8: I'm not being funny. I had that in a Christmas cracker.
2: Okay, here's another topic for you. Newspapers. Lucy?
10: I just really worry they say that if the internet does replace newspapers, does that mean tramps are going to have to sleep under laptops?
6: I really wanted to write a letter to the Daily Mail, but they won't print your letters unless you make it morally outraged on a subject you're completely unqualified to comment on and preface it with the phrase, as a mother.
2: Let's try names. Any fun to be had with names, please? Hills.
6: I reckon, like, kids nowadays can't really call each other names anymore because the old-fashioned vocabulary and stuff. You can't be rude, you have to just be vexed and stuff. You know, you just hear kids on the streets calling each other names, like, yeah, man, that guy, right, he thinks he's the bee's knees. In the end, I had to give him short shrift. I know, man, I think he's a real nincompoop.
5: The most unusual name was someone who was nearly king of Scotland with a fantastic name called Bonnie Prince Charlie. He was the only man in history to be named after three sheepdogs.
2: Let's try school. Bobby.
8: When we were growing up, there was a board of shops that were called... what were they called?
9: Shops.
8: Oh, yeah.
9: Shops.
8: They were called the world-famous Army and Navy stores, which they sold second-hand army stuff that you could buy, but very, very cheap. Now, that's not so bad. My mother used to buy her school clothes from there, which isn't so bad, but try going to school as a Japanese army frogman.
6: I've just done a tour of schools and universities, and I've worked out the way it works is the worse the school, the longer the slogan. So far, the winner is Lewisham College with its slogan, "Together, we'll help each other to make Lewisham College one of the best places in South East London."
2: And that attractive triple klaxon means it's the end of the round, it's the end of the show, and it's the end of the series.
11: Oh.
2: I think you overdid that just a little bit. So I just have to decide which is the winning team. Very tense here tonight as we go through the scores, which have been carefully worked out. Great performance from Lucy and Rufus. Johnny Hill's on a late run, but I think, ladies and gentlemen, that we do have to announce that this week's Golden Age of Comedy, we give it to Roy, to Tommy, and to Bobby. Oh, yeah! The loving continues. All that remains is for me to thank all of our guests, John and Hills, Lucy and Rufus, Roy and Tommy, and Bobby. Join us next time when three more teams of comedians will be told to act your age. Thank you and goodbye. Your Age was presented by me, Simon Mayo. The guests were John Richardson and Hills Barker, Lucy Porter and Rufus Hound, Roy Walker, Tommy Cannon and Bobby Ball. At Your Age was devised and produced by Ashley Blaker and Bill Matthews.

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2: 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See? With the Polaroid Land camera, you get bright, sharp pictures in 15 seconds. 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
4: And now I tell you about time when Mrs. Faulty have to be in hospital. But you know what? She going to be okay.
5: You're sure you'll be all right?
6: What, Basil?
5: I said you're sure you'll be all right.
6: Will you get me my bed jacket?
5: Bed jacket?
6: In the drawer, the blue one, in the drawer. Now, you won't forget the fire drill tomorrow, will you?
5: No, I won't, dear, no. I can cope, you know. This one?
6: That's not blue.
5: Well, it's got blue things on it.
6: They're flowers, and I didn't ask for the one with the flowers, did I?
5: No, you didn't quite. No, I only picked that one up to annoy you, actually. I mean, what have you got all this stuff for?
6: What?
5: I mean, you're only here 3 days. You're going to play charades every night? This one?
6: Is it blue?
5: Well, it's bluish, I suppose.
6: Now, you will remember to collect the stuff from Thomas's, won't you?
5: Yes, I will.
6: Oh, and I forgot to scrape the mould off the cheddar this morning, so remind you.
5: Right.
6: And do try and find time to get the moosey's head up.
5: Oh.
6: It's been sitting there for 2 weeks, Basil.
5: Yes, yes, yes.
6: I don't know why you bought it.
5: It will lend the lobby a certain ambience, Sybil. There's a touch of style about it.
6: Got a touch of mange about it.
5: That is not so.
6: It's got things living in it, Basil. It's nasty.
5: It is not nasty. It is superb.
6: I'm not going to argue with you, Basil. Just get it up out of the way. I don't want to snag any more cardies on it. And will you get me my telephone book, please?
5: I mean, it's not as if I don't have enough to do. I mean, I'm on my own. The Germans are arriving tomorrow.
6: Not till lunchtime. You can do it in the morning.
5: I've got the fire drill in the morning.
6: But that only takes 10 minutes in the bag.
5: Oh, I thought slavery had been abolished.
6: Don't you ever think about anybody but yourself? In the bag.
5: Oh, yes, in the bag. Yes, yes, let me do it. You just lie there with your feet up and I'll go and carry you up another 100 weight of lime creams.
6: I am actually about to undergo an operation, Basil.
5: Oh, yes, how is the old toenail? Still growing in? Still burrowing its way down to the bone? Still macheteing its way through the nerve? Nasty old nail.
6: It's still hurting, if that's what you mean, Basil.
5: Well, it'll be out in the morning, poor little devil. I wonder if they'd mount it for me, just for old times.
6: I'm sure it's worth asking. You could hang it on the wall next to the moose. They'd go rather well together. Ah, there you are. Come along, out you go.
5: Oh, what are you talking to me? I'm sorry, I thought there was a dog in here.
6: Oh, no, no dogs in here.
5: I wouldn't bet on it.
6: Oh, no, not allowed. Now, come along, you're in the way.
5: Faulty's the name, Mr. Faulty.
6: Let's sit you up with it. Thank you, sister. Now, pop that under your tongue. You're still here?
5: Apparently.
6: The doctor's coming.
5: My God, a doctor? I mean, here in the hospital, whatever can we do?
6: You can leave.
5: Why do they call you sister? Is it a term of endearment?
6: Now, look, Mr. Faulty, I'm not going to ask you again.
5: Presumably you wouldn't mind if I said goodbye to my wife. She is under the knife tomorrow.
6: It's an ingrowing toenail.
5: Oh, you know, do you? Well, that'll help. Just take care, Dan. If you can think of any more things for me to do, don't hesitate to call.
6: Finished?
5: Just. Thank you so much.
6: Not at all.
5: Charmed, I'm sure. Ingrowing toenail, right foot. You'll find it on the end of the leg. Evening, Major.
7: Evening, Faulty. Hampshire won.
5: Did it? Oh, isn't that good? How splendid.
7: Oh, Faulty,
5: my wife?
7: That's it.
5: Fine, absolutely fine. They're taking it out tomorrow morning.
7: Is she? Good.
5: No, not her, the nail. They won't have operated till tomorrow.
7: What?
5: The nail. They're taking it out tomorrow.
7: Well, how did she get a nail in her?
5: No, I thought I told you, Major. No, she's having her toenail out.
7: What, just one of them?
5: Well, it's an ingrowing one, Major.
7: Oh, well, if it's causing you pain, you have it out.
5: Exactly. So, I'm on my own now. Start running this place properly.
7: So you're on your own, are you?
5: Apparently,
7: yes. Oh, she won't be away for long, will
5: no,
7: she?
5: No, no, no, no. Not unless it's a serious mistake.
7: You've always got Elsie to help you.
5: Who?
7: Elsie.
5: Well, she left a couple of years ago, Major.
7: Funny, I thought I saw her yesterday.
5: No, I don't think so. She's in Canada.
7: Strange creatures, women.
5: Well, can't stand around all
7: day. I knew one once. Nice-looking girl. Tall, you know. Involved with a banker.
5: Really?
7: Don't remember the name of the bank.
5: Well, never mind.
7: I must have been keen on her because I took her to see India.
5: India?
7: At the Oval. Fine match. A marvellous finish. Now, Sally had to get 33 in about a half an hour, and she went off to Paula Hans or something. Women never came back.
5: What a shame.
7: And the strange thing was that throughout the morning, she kept referring to the Indians as niggers. No, no, no, no, no, I said. Niggers are the West Indians. These people are wogs. No, she said. All cricketers are niggers.
5: They do get awfully confused, don't they? They're not thinkers. I see it with Sybil every day.
7: I do wish I could remember her name. She's still got my wallet.
5: As I was saying, no capacity for logical thought.
7: Who?
5: Women.
7: Oh, yes, I thought you meant Indians.
5: No. Wasn't it Oscar Wilde who said they have minds like Swiss cheese?
7: What do you mean, hard?
5: No, full of holes.
7: Indians?
5: No, women.
7: Oh.
5: Yes, can we help you?
8: Hello.
5: You see, 3 years at college, she doesn't know the time of day.
7: About 2 minutes to six.
5: What are you looking for?
8: My German book.
5: Oh, we got some Germans arriving tomorrow morning, Major. Yes, so Polly's brushing up another one of her languages.
7: Germans? Coming here?
5: Oh, just for a couple of days, Major.
7: I don't care much for Germans.
5: Well, I know what you mean, but...
7: Bunch of cuts, that's up where they are. All of them. Bad eggs.
5: Well, yes, forgive and forget, Major. I mean, God knows how, the bastard. Still. I better put the boots up.
7: Well, you've got to love them, I suppose, haven't you?
5: Germans?
7: No, women. I hate Germans. Love women.
8: What about German women?
7: Good card players. But mind, I wouldn't give them time of day.
8: Found it.
5: I don't know what you're bothering with that for.
8: Well, they said some of them didn't speak English.
5: Well, that's their problem, isn't it? I don't know why she's going to complicate everything. Got a cardie, did you?
7: Joe. Nearly 6 o'clock, Voldy.
5: Is it?
7: Yes, well, when you're ready, I might have a fruit juice or
5: yes,
7: something.
5: Yes, well, I'll open up the moment I've done this, Major, yes?
7: No, immediate hurry.
5: Drunken old sod. Polly! Polly! Manuel! Yes, Faulty Towers, hello. I was just doing it, you stupid woman. I just put it down to come here to be reminded by you to do what I'm already doing. I mean, what is the point of reminding me to do what I'm already doing? I mean, what is the bloody point? I'm doing it, aren't I? Yes, I picked it up, yes. No, I haven't had a chance yet. I've been at it solidly ever since I got back. Yes, I will, yes. No, I haven't yet, but I will. Yes, I know it is. Yes, I'll try and get it cleared up. Anything else? I mean, would you like the hotel moved a bit to the left? Or... Yes, right. Well, enjoy the operation, dear. Let's hope nothing goes wrong. Wish it was an ingrowing tongue. Yes! Oh, it's the Admirable Crichton. Well?
9: You called, sir?
5: Last week, but not to worry. Oh, Buddha. Look, go and get me a hammer.
9: Como?
5: Hammer.
9: Oh, a hammer sandwich.
5: Oh, do I have to go through this every time? Look, a hammer.
9: My hamster?
5: No, not your hamster. How can I knock a nail in with your hamster? Well, I could try. No, it doesn't matter. All right, I'll get it. You come here and tidy. You know, tidy?
9: Oh, tidy, yes.
5: I get hammer and hit you on the head with it.
9: And Mr. Faulty put moose down on desk and go. I start tidy up like he say.
10: but also I use time to practicing English pronunciation.
9: Hammer, hammer. How are you, sir? You see, I speak English well. I learn it from a book. Hello. I am English. Hello.
10: And Major come in, but he no can see me because I cleaning up on floor behind desk.
9: I can speak English. How are you, sir?
10: And Major think you speak to him.
9: Ah, oh, hello, how are you today?
11: I'm fine, thank you.
9: It's a beautiful day today.
11: Is it? Oh, yes, yes, I suppose it is.
9: Yes, I can speak English. I learned it from a book.
11: Did you? Did you really? Oh, there you are, Forty.
9: Yes, I'm just going to open up, Major.
11: Oh, fine. I say, that's a remarkable animal you have there, Forty. Where did you get it?
9: Samson's in the town.
11: Really? Well, was it expensive?
9: £12, I think.
11: Good. Oh. Japanese, was it?
9: Canadian, I think, Major.
11: I didn't know the Canadians were as clever as that. My God.
9: He started early. Polly? What's that smell?
12: Flowers. I just got them from the garden.
9: Well, what are you stinking the place out with those for? What's under the plastic ones?
12: Being ironed.
9: Oh, will you answer that, please? I'm trying to put this up.
12: 40 Towers. Oh, hello, Mrs. Forty.
9: I'm doing it! I'm doing it now! Tell her I'm doing it now!
12: He says he's doing it now. How's the nail?
9: I wish it was this one. There, tell the tyrant queen her cardies are safe forever. Mr. Moose is up. It's done. Done.
12: It's off. Done, Dan. Did you lose your walk, love?
9: Give it to me. Give it to me.
12: No, he just fell over Manuel, and he seems to have got himself jammed on the swivel chair. And the flowers have just fallen on him. No, everything else is fine.
10: Mr. Fulton, very kind to me. He only hit me once for making all these troubles. And I help him put Moose up on wall. It fix very good.
5: Very good.
9: Right. Good.
5: He's good. He's good.
9: Well, go on. Get back to your work.
5: Oh, yes, yes, yes.
9: £12. Good morning.
13: Good morning.
9: You know there's a fire drill in a few minutes, do you?
13: No, we didn't.
9: You hadn't read the notice?
13: No.
9: Right, well, when you hear the bell, if you'd be so kind as to get out for a few moments, we have to clear the building. Thank you so much.
12: Mr. Forty, you know it's nearly 12.
9: Yes.
12: Well, the fire drill.
9: Yes, I hadn't forgotten, you know. I just told somebody I can't cope. I mean, you know what you're doing, do you?
12: Help get people out of the bedrooms upstairs.
9: While learning two Oriental languages, yes.
12: Mr. Forty?
9: Yes?
12: Who else is doing the upstairs?
9: Only you. It doesn't take a moment.
12: Yes, but I'm only here at meal times.
9: So?
12: Well, what happens if there's a fire when I'm not here? Who does the upstairs then?
9: Well, we'll worry about that when we come to it, shall we? What's the panic? There's always going to be an argument about everything. Hello, Forty Towers. Oh, what is it now? Can't you leave me in peace? Yes, yes, we're just going to have it. I hadn't forgotten. Yes, I know I need the key. It's on the top of the... Well, where is it? Well, what you put it in there for? Nobody's going to steal it, are they? Yes, I know that you know, but I don't. Yes, I do now. Thank you so much. I mean, why is it going to complicate it? I put something down.
10: Mr. Forty, go into office to get key from inside the safe.
9: Well, what she put that on... Oh, I might have got... Sorry, Major. Only the burglar alarm. Sorry.
14: What?
9: Sorry, Miss Tibbs.
14: What?
9: That was the burglar alarm. The fire drill's on for a couple of minutes. Sorry. Excuse me.
15: Hello, Miss Foley.
9: No, my wife left the... excuse me.
14: Yeah?
9: Sorry, that wasn't the fire bell. Sorry, that was just the...
14: Oh, I thought there was a drill.
9: Yes, there is at 12 o'clock, but not yet.
14: But it is 12 o'clock.
9: Well, not quite. Thank you. Excuse me.
14: Yes?
15: Will I make it 12 o'clock?
9: I'm afraid that wasn't the...
15: What time do you make it, Major?
9: Look.
15: Burglar's about, I think.
9: Look, it doesn't matter what time he makes it. It hasn't started yet.
15: What?
9: It hasn't started yet.
16: But that was the bell, wasn't it?
9: No.
15: He means the drill hasn't started.
17: What drill? We didn't hear a drill.
9: No, look. That was the
5: burglar alarm.
7: See?
15: The burglar alarm.
7: Yes.
15: I'm a burglar.
7: Evidently.
9: No, no, what's the matter with you all? It's perfectly simple. We have the fire drill when I ring the fire bell. That wasn't the fire bell, right?
13: Well, how are we supposed to know that wasn't the fire bell?
9: Because it doesn't sound like the fire bell.
7: It didn't.
9: No, it didn't. The fire bell is a different... It's a semitone higher.
15: A semitone.
9: At least, anyway, the fire drill doesn't start till 12 o'clock.
13: It is 12 o'clock.
9: Well, it is now, but that's because we've been standing about arguing about it.
15: Look, how on earth can you expect us to tell which bell is which? We haven't heard them yet, have we?
9: You want to hear them? Right, suits me. Here's the burglar alarm.
7: Ought we to catch them first?
9: There aren't any.
7: Then why does the alarm go?
9: All right, got that? Right.
15: What's happening now?
9: Now, here's the fire bell, right? It's a completely different sound. Listen. But where are you going?
15: Well, there's a drill, isn't there?
9: No. This is so that you can hear the bell, so you know in a moment when I ring the bell. What are you doing? Will you come back?
17: I'm going outside.
9: No, just listen to it, you old fool. Listen to it.
18: Fire, everybody out.
9: No. Will you shut up? Will you shut up?
18: It's fire.
9: It's not fire. It's only bell. Where are you going? There isn't a drill yet. I'm just showing them what the bell sounds like. Now, will you go in there? Go help Chip.
18: Chip's not here.
9: Well, go and start the chip.
18: Chip.
9: Yes, when bell go, I then stay.
18: What?
9: No fire, only practice. Tell him, Polly.
18: Thank you, ladies and gentlemen. Thank you so much. Perhaps they're upstairs.
15: What's happening now?
9: Now. Well, now that's settled, we'll have the fire drill, which will commence in exactly 30 seconds from now. Thank you so much. What are you doing? I mean, are you just going to stand there?
13: Well, what do you suggest?
9: Well, couldn't matter to you go in the bar and a few in the dining room. I mean, use your imagination.
13: What?
9: Well, this is supposed to be a fire drill.
13: There's only a few seconds.
9: Right, well, stay where you are, because obviously if there was a fire, you'd all be standing down here like this in the lobby, wouldn't you? I mean, why we bother? We should let you all burn.
10: It's true what Mr. Fawlty say. To have guests in hotel is always big nuisance. But this day, I have my troubles too. I am working kitchen, like I've been told, to make oil hot for chips, when suddenly this little fire in saucepan. I hit fire with tea towel to put out. The towel catch fire too. It's very nice. And more fire and bigger fire and more I try put out, more bigger it get. And hot. It's so hot, it set off alarm in lobby. And people think it's fire practice, so they all walk outside front door. And I run to Mr. Fawlty.
18: Fire!
9: No!
18: Yes!
9: Look, will you get back in there?
18: Yes, one.
10: Mr. Fawlty, no, believe me. And he pushed me back in kitchen and locked door. And Polly shout to me through door.
17: No, listen, there is no fire.
10: Then Mr. Fawlty turn off bell, and they think everything is okay.
9: Well, I'll keep the fire department happy for another 6 months. Why me, Polly? Will you shut up?
19: Thank you, ladies and gentlemen. Come back in now.
15: Oh,
9: well,
15: that's
9: it.
15: Had it.
9: Shut up!
15: Yes,
9: this is an awful row. Yes, I know. It's a right, I'll be okay. Thank you so much for poking your nose in.
10: And at last, Mr. Fawlty unlocked the door and he let me out. Oh, to save my life. I love Mr. Fawlty and I fall at his feet. There is much smoke from kitchen and I am on smoke too. And now, Mr. Fawlty, he understands what has happened and he shut the kitchen door. Quick.
9: Could I have everyone down here in the lobby? Sorry to disturb you, but there is something that I think I ought to mention. I'm not quite sure how this has happened in this hotel before, and I'm not quite sure how it's started now.
15: What is it?
9: Well, the point is, can I put it this way? Fire!
15: What?
9: Fire! Fire!
15: Where?
9: Fire! Fire! Fire! Fire! What do you want to do?
20: and he's lost the key! And he's never in his place! Oh, thank you, God! Thank you so bloody much!
10: And he threw typewriter at alarm bell to break glass.
20: Thank you! Thank
10: you! Olé! It worked! And so now we have to put fire out. And all over hotel, we got things for to do this. Big red things, Mr. Foldy, he get one. But how it worked?
20: Pull, man, pull! Right, open the door!
10: So I pull, but I pull wrong thing, and foam go all over Mr. Foldy. And he jump in air, and he hit head hard on my saucepan. Oh, he no move. He's dead? But it's okay. He wake up again in bed, in hospital, with big bandage round head.
21: Well, thank you for coming to see me.
22: Oh, not at all. I was just...
21: How are you feeling?
22: A fire!
21: It's all...
22: Fire!
21: It's out. There's not much.
22: Oh my God! Where is it? What are they doing? Can we get back?
21: Basil, will you get back into bed?
22: What is it now?
21: I'm going to call someone if you don't get back into bed.
22: Listen, Sybil, please. I'll handle this if you don't mind. Now, what sort of a room do you want?
21: Basil.
22: I can't stand around chattering all day. I've got to get back.
21: Basil, you are not well. The doctor says you've got concussion. You must rest.
22: I'll rest when I get to the hotel.
21: I've just spoken to Polly. They are managing perfectly.
22: Do you know what that fire extinguisher did? It exploded in my face. And what is the point of a fire extinguisher? It sits there for months, and when you actually have a fire, when you actually need a bloody thing, it blows your head off. I mean, what is happening to this country? It's bloody Wilson.
23: Now, what are you doing out of your bed?
22: I'm going home, thank you so much.
23: Yes, well, we'll let the doctor decide that now, shall we?
22: No, let's not.
23: Now, come along.
22: Don't touch me, I don't know where you've been.
23: Yes,
22: we must, mustn't we? My God, you're ugly, aren't you?
23: Basil?
22: Hmm?
23: I'll get the doctor.
22: You need a plastic surgeon, dear, not a doctor.
23: Get back into bed.
22: You don't seem to realize that I'm needed at the hotel.
23: No, you're not. It's running beautifully without you.
22: Polly cannot cope.
23: Well, she can't fall over waiters or get herself jammed under desks or start burglar alarms or lock people in burning rooms or fire extinguishers straight in her own face. But I should think the hotel can do without her sort of coping for a couple of days. What do you think, Basil?
24: What?
22: Oh, hello, doctor.
24: Out of bed, Mr. Fulton?
22: Ah, sort of. Oh, there they are. Well, better get back into bed. Feels a bit woozy.
24: You will for a time, Mr. Fulton. You will.
22: Yes, quite.
10: And doctor hypnotized Mr. Fulton to go to sleep.
24: You should get as much rest as you can. As much rest as you can. As much rest as you can.
10: And everybody tiptoes out. But Mr. Foldy only pretend to sleep. He really wide awake. In meantime, at hotel, German peoples have arrived.
25: Gnädiges Fräulein, können Sie mir sagen, wann das Mittagessen serviert wird, bitte?
26: Um 1 Uhr. 5 Minuten.
25: Vielen Dank.
26: Bitteschön.
10: Germans go upstairs to rooms, and suddenly it's Mr. Foldy. With little suitcase and big bandage still round head. He escaped from hospital. And he no look very well.
27: Manuel?
28: Oh, Mr. Forty.
27: Ah, good evening.
28: Are you all right now?
27: Perfectly, thank you. Take this to the room, please, dear.
28: Are you sure you're all right?
27: Perfectly, thank you. Right as rain.
28: You okay?
27: Fine, thank you, dear. You go and have a lie down.
28: Okay?
27: Ah, oh, there you are. Will you take my case? Take it upstairs.
28: Okay.
27: Take it. Take it.
28: I go get Polly.
27: I've already had one. Take it. Take it now. God, the people I have to deal with.
29: Sprechen Sie Deutsch?
27: I beg your pardon?
29: Entschuldigen Sie bitte. Kennen Sie Deutsch sprechen?
27: I'm sorry, could you say it again?
30: You speak German?
27: Oh, German. I'm sorry, I thought there was something wrong with you. Oh, of course. The German.
30: You speak German?
27: Well, a little. I get by.
30: Ein bisschen.
29: Ah, wir wollen ein Auto mieten.
27: Well, why not?
29: Bitte.
27: Yes, a little bit tricky. Would you mind saying it again?
30: Please.
27: Could you repeat? Amplify? You know, reiterate? Yes, yes?
29: Yeah.
27: Yeah, yes. Well, we'll come back to that.
29: Wollen.
27: Wollen. Voluntary?
29: Ein Auto mieten.
27: Auto? Auto? Oh, I see. You're volunteering to go out to get some meat. Not necessary. We have meat here. We have meat here in Sibylin. Polly, just explaining about the meat.
26: Oh, we weren't expecting you. Oh,
27: weren't you? They're Germans. Don't mention the war.
26: I see. Well, Mrs. Forty said you were going to have a rest for a couple of days, you know, in the hospital.
27: Idle hands get in the way of the devil's work, Forty. Now...
26: Right, well, why don't you go and have a lie down and I can deal with this?
27: Yes, yes, good idea. Good idea, Elsie. Yes, bit of a headache, actually.
0: We don't think you're well, Mr. Forty.
27: Well, perhaps not, but I'll live longer than you.
0: You must have hurt yourself.
27: My dear woman, a blow on the head like that is worth two in the bush.
0: Oh, no. But it was a nasty knock.
27: Would you like one? Next, please.
1: Polly, are these Germans too?
26: Oh, yes, but I can do it.
1: Right, right. Here's the plan. I'll stand there and ask them if they want something to drink before the war. Before their lunch. Don't mention the war.
2: Can we help you?
27: Are you speaking English?
2: Of course.
27: Ah, wonderful, wonderful. Ah, please allow me to introduce myself. I am the owner of 40 Towers. And may I welcome your war? Your war? You war? You war? You war? And hope that your stay will be a happy one. Now, would you like to eat first, or would you like a drink before the war? Meaning that our trespasses will be tied up with piano wire. Sorry, sorry. Got a shrapnel on the wall. Korean, oh, sorry, Korean.
2: Thank you, we will eat now.
27: Oh, good, please, do allow me. May I say how pleased we are to have some Europeans here now that we are on the continent? I didn't vote for it myself, quite honestly, but now that we're in, I'm determined to make it work, so I'd like to welcome you all to Britain. The place is grilled, but that doesn't matter, there's life in the old thing yet. No, wait a moment, got a bit confused there. Oh, yes, the place is grilled. In fact, the whole room's a bit warm, isn't it? I'll open the window, have a look. And the veal chop is done with rosemary. Honey, thought you'd gone to Canada. And it's delicious and nutritious. In fact, it's really good. Really good.
2: Veal is good.
27: Yes, doesn't matter, never mind.
3: May we have two eggs mayonnaises?
27: Certainly, why not? Why not indeed? We are all friends now, eh?
2: A prawn cocktail.
27: All in the market together. Old differences forgotten, and no need at all to mention the war. Sorry. What was it again?
2: The prawn cocktail.
27: Oh, prawn, that was it. When you said prawn, I thought you said war. Oh, the war! Oh, yes, completely slipped my mind. Yes, I've forgotten all about it. Himmler and all that. Oh, yes, completely forgotten it, just like that. Sorry, what was it again?
2: A prawn cocktail.
27: Oh, yes, Eva Prawn, yes. First, and girls, too. I can hardly remember at all.
3: And I'm Pickled Hank.
27: Hermann Göring, yes, yes, and Von Ribbentrop, there was another one.
2: And four cold meat salads, please.
27: Certainly. Well, I'll just get your hors d'oeuvres. Hors d'oeuvres, which must be obeyed at all times without question. Sorry.
26: Will you please call your wife immediately?
27: Sybil! She's in the hospital, you silly girl!
26: Yes, call her there.
27: I can't. I've got too much to do. Listen, don't mention the war. I mentioned it once, but I think I got away with it all right. So, it's all forgotten now, and let's hear no more about it. So that's two egg mayonnaise, a prawn Goebbels, a Hermann Göring, and four colded salads. Oh, wait a minute, I got a bit confused here. Sorry, I got a bit confused because everyone keeps mentioning the war. So could you... What's the matter?
2: It's all right.
27: Is there something wrong?
2: Will you stop talking about the war?
27: Me? You started it?
2: We did not start it.
27: Yes, you did. You invaded Poland. Yeah, it's a chair. You'll like this one. There's this woman. She's completely stupid. She'd never remember anything. And her husband's in a bomber over Berlin. I'm sorry. She'll love this one. She'll laugh.
2: Leave her alone.
27: No, this is a street. I mean, I've never seen anyone not laugh at
2: this. Away!
27: Look, she'll love it. She's German. Here, watch. Who's this thing? Strike you, my mother! I'll do the funny war. Oh. He's gone! Stop it! I'm trying to cheer her up, you stupid crowd! Funny? Not funny, you're joking!
2: It's not funny for her, not for us, not for any German people.
27: You have absolutely no sense of humour, do you?
2: This is not funny!
27: Who won the bloody war anyway?
10: But by this time, doctors arrive from hospital.
24: Mr. Fawlty, you'll be all right. Come with me.
27: Fine.
10: But Mr. Fawlty no want to go back there. So he ran away, and they after him, and chase him around lobby. And he stand right under moose on wall when it fall on him. And he knocked out again.

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1: We present Alison and Maud by Sue Lim with Denise Coffey and Miriam Margulies. Episode 1, Beds in the East Are Soft.
2: I don't think much of this new bread.
3: It's granary, Daddy.
2: But it's got splinters in it. It's like eating gravel. Oh, it's broke my few remaining teeth on the blooming stuff.
3: Alison says we must have roughage.
2: I've lived 84 years without roughage, and I won't have it forced on me now.
3: It's to keep us regular.
2: I know. She comes waltzing in and demands to know whether I've done my business. A chap doesn't want to be harangued about his bowels first thing in the morning.
3: Well, quite.
2: Tell her if she doesn't give it a rest, I shall come upstairs and crap in her handbag. That'll shut her up.
3: Yes, I think perhaps it would. Now, listen, Daddy. Mr. Mollett's coming today to start work on the hard standing.
2: The what?
3: The hard standing. Parking place thing in the front garden.
2: Oh, I don't like the sound of that. Hard standing.
3: How are you getting on with the crossword today, Daddy?
2: Oh, I haven't started it yet. Here, pass me the paper then.
3: What's wrong?
2: Damp shoulder. Oh. It's that blasted mattress Addison foisted on me last week.
3: The orthopedic one?
2: Oh, yes, it's like sleeping on blinking concrete.
3: I'll do it. But, Daddy, your old mattress did have a certain super quality, admit it. It reminded me of the Ngorongoro crater.
2: I won't hear a word against my old mattress. Many a blissful night's sleep I've had curled up on it. Oh, this new thing's an abomination. I've half a mind to put a match to it.
3: Look, I'll see if I can get a softer one for you. In fact, I know. My mattress is a bit too soft. We could just swap them over.
2: Oh, brilliant. Well done, my dear. We mustn't let Addison know, though. She went out and bought me this hard bastard specially. Made a big song and dance about it. I wouldn't like to hurt her feelings.
3: I know. She means well.
2: I sometimes think she needs a man in her life. Not like you, my dear.
3: God, no. I have hopes of Bernard, though, you know.
2: Well, what? Have you got a soft spot for Bernard?
3: No, not for me. For Alison. I think she fancies him on the quiet.
2: Let's ask him over, then. And his mother, too. I knew her during the war, of course. Hilda. Haven't seen her for, over 50 years. Not since Bernard was a baby.
3: Almost impossible to imagine Bernard as a baby. It's a challenging concept. Rather like a baby crocodile. Well, I must slip up and give Alison a hand cleaning up the breakfast. One of the guests was a bit of a trial this morning.
2: Oh, shoot the bastards.
3: Well, obviously. But first we have to get them to pay the bills. Now, don't forget, Daddy. Mr. Mullet will be arriving any minute. In fact, he can give us a hand to swap the mattresses over with that nephew of his, Jason.
2: Ah, Jason, Planet of the Apes.
3: Yes, it'll be easy peasy, you'll see. Alison's going to be out all day, some gardening course or other. By the time she gets home, the mattresses will be swapped round and she'll never be any the wiser.
2: Bingo! You are a treasure, Maud. You should have been a boy. There's no justice.
3: We've got to go, Danny. She goes ever so fancy if I don't give her a hand.
2: St. Bernadette's surname, 8 letters.
3: Subiru?
2: I thought that was a pickup truck.
4: I don't think I'll go on that course today after all. Soft wood cuttings.
3: But you've been looking forward to it.
4: I've got a splitting headache. That wretched woman fussing over her boiled egg this morning. Too hard.
3: Indeed. Oh, forget about her. In any case, no one over 50 should wear lipstick at breakfast.
4: Oh, Maud, stop throwing those knives about. My head's killing me. Oh,
3: sorry. Look, my advice is go off on that gardening course. Loads of fresh air, lovely plants, handsome chaps like what's-his-name on the telly, Dan Thingy with the dark Byronic curls. You'll soon feel better.
4: No, I can't face it. I'm going for a lie down. Where's my fever, dear? I'll lie down with my bedroom window open and listen to the birds. Oh, but I'm is that?
3: I suspect it'll be Mr. Mallet's skip being delivered.
4: Oh, damn and blast. Sometimes the whole world seems to be against me. I never wanted the blinking heart standing in the first place.
3: Oh, come on, don't be silly. You've never been terribly interested in the front garden anyway.
4: I have. I love the front garden.
3: You said Laburnum was a dated old cliché.
4: Oh, God, that'll be Mr. Mallet. I can't face it. You go and deal with it.
3: Okay, okay. But just remember, we've got to have off-street parking if we're going to compete with Linda Woodruff at San Gimignano.
4: San Gimignano. Stupid name for a B&B.
5: Good morning, Mr. Mallet. How's tricks?
6: Oh, fine, miss, fine.
5: Ready to get to grips with my hard standing?
6: Oh, blast, yes, miss. Jason will be arriving in a minute with a hoot chainsaw. Ah. Look, then we'll get started on it. Now, what do you want us to do with these trees and bushes, like?
5: Whip them out as discreetly as possible.
4: Don't touch anything.
5: Oh, dear, that's torn it. I think I'll go and put the kettle on.
6: Oh, that's the ticket, my darling. I'll just wet me whistle and then I'll get on to Beckford's about the hardcore.
4: What's happening? Where are you going, Maud?
5: Won't be a minute. I'm just going to put the kettle on.
4: Mr. Mallet, don't touch that bush.
6: Oh.
4: That's Daphne Odora Aureo Marginata.
6: Well, what would you like me to do with it, miss?
4: I suppose I'll have to move it. You'll have to dig it up with as big a root ball as possible, and wrap it in some sacking.
6: Sacking?
4: No, wait. I'll have to water it first. Should be rainwater, really, but my rainwater butt is absolutely stinking. I'll have to replant it in the back garden. It's completely the wrong time of year, of course, and I've got a feeling Daphne's resent root disturbance. Go and look it up in the RHS and find
6: it. Hey, you got a bit of sacking for me then, miss, or would you like me to go and get some?
4: I think I've seen some lying about somewhere.
6: Right.
4: Mr. Mallet wants sacking.
3: Oh, I think that's a little harsh.
4: No, he's going to try and save my bush.
3: What bush?
4: Daphne Aurea Marginata. Have you ever smelt my Daphne in the spring, Maud?
3: I don't think I have.
4: Oh, it's divine. Spicy.
3: Daphne Aurea Marginata. Any relation of Camilla Parker Bowles?
4: Don't be silly, Maud. Haven't we got some sacking? I'm sure I've seen some somewhere.
3: Yes, where was it? I know, it's downstairs in Daddy's flat by the garden door. He had that sack of peanuts for the birds.
4: That's right. Brilliant, brilliant.
3: What on earth was that? Jason's chainsaw, I think. You did say they could cut down the laburnum.
4: Oh, my God, I can't bear it.
3: You said laburnum was vulgar and poisonous.
4: No, Maud. We were talking about Linda Woodruff at San Gimignano. She's got three laburnums in her front garden. I said Linda was vulgar and poisonous. Oh, my God. Jason! Don't touch my Daphne!
2: Mallet, how are you?
6: Oh, very well, thank you, sir. And how are you keeping, Mr. Button?

0: I'll just take my boots off. Look.
1: Good. Well, this way.
0: Right, yeah.
1: Oh, here we are. Oh, mind the chamber pot.
0: Sorry.
1: Don't worry. Damn things always getting in the way.
0: I could lay my hands on a nice commode if you think it might
1: suit me. No blasted commode. I'm not a blinking invalid. Now, have a lie down and tell me what you think.
0: Right, sir. Wow. It certainly firm, sir.
1: Firm, man? It's rock hard. Just shove up, will you? Let me have a go.
0: Right, you haven't. I'll just...
1: Oh, blasted thing. It's like granite.
0: Well, I've got to agree. It's hard, sir. So, what's your secret agenda?
2: Daddy,
1: yeah. Mr. Mudd! No. I wish you wouldn't shout in through the window like that, Alison.
2: What on earth is going on?
0: Your father just asked me to have a look at his...
1: Shut up, Mullet. He came over queer for a moment, that's all. A little faint. So, naturally, I told him to lie down.
2: And what about you? You don't feel faint, I hope, Daddy.
1: No. I just lay down to put him at his ease.
2: Are you sure you're all right? I've heard there's a bug going around.
1: No, blasted. I'm tickety-boo.
0: Anyway, I feel much better now, thanks, miss. It must have been the fumes from Jason's chainsaw. I think I'll get the grips with that bush of yours.
2: All right, but be gentle. We must make the transition as easy as possible. Daddy, have you finished with your nuts?
1: What nuts?
2: That sack of peanuts for the birds.
1: Ah, yes. Well, we should get some more, you know.
2: Would you mind giving me the sack?
1: The sack?
2: The sack they came in. I need some sacking to go round the roots of my Daphne to transport it to the back garden. Oh, Mr. Mullet?
0: Yes?
2: Would Jason mind digging me a big hole?
0: Oh, blast no, miss. You just show us where, and Jason will get cracking.
3: Hello, Aberfield Guest House.
4: Maud, it's Bernard. How are you?
3: Oh, fine, thanks, Bernard. How are you?
4: Oh, not too bad, thanks. Although, I've just discovered I've got damp and decay under my dado.
3: Oh, dear. That's bad luck.
4: Yes, it'll all have to be stripped off and replastered. I was wondering if I could possibly book my mother in for a few days whilst we have the work done.
3: Your mother?
4: Yes.
3: To stay here with us, you mean? What a good idea. When would that be, exactly?
4: Well, the week after next.
3: Well, we haven't got a ground floor room, you know. Could she manage the stairs?
4: I think so. She's quite nimble for an octogenarian. She was still line dancing at 78, you know.
3: Really? What an inspiration.
4: Yes. So, I was wondering, might it be possible for me to drop by and do a recce, as it were? Look at the rooms? I'll be coming over your way later on this morning. In a few minutes, in fact, if it's not inconvenient.
3: Of course. We'd be delighted to see you. Mr. Mullet's landscaping our front garden at the moment, so chaos reigns, I'm afraid. Try parking by the charity shop.
4: Fine. See you in about half an hour, then.
3: Tickety-boo.
5: Daphne. Citrus. Oh, sounds painful. Dahlia. Frightfully common. Ah, Daphne. Good heavens, I had no idea there were so many. Daphne Bellua, Jacqueline Postil, Daphne Blagayana, Daphne Gnidium, Daphne Odora Oreo Marginata. All resent transplanting. Oh, hell, that's all I need. A resentful evergreen in the back garden glowering at me for years.
6: We're through here, Mullet.
5: Daddy?
6: Lord's room.
5: Doing up here. Whatever next?
2: Daddy? Why are you going into Maud's room?
0: He wanted to show me.
1: In the view, this used to be my bedroom in the old days.
0: Very nice, too. No fitted wardrobes, though, if you don't mind my saying so. They do a nice ranging, do it all. I could whip a couple in here in no time.
2: No. Maud never uses the wardrobe anyway. As you can see, she just throws everything down on the floor.
1: I think I'll just sit down on Maud's bed.

0: for a minute.
1: Terrible soft mattress, just like your old one. I'm surprised Maud isn't crippled with arthritis. We'll have to replace it one of these days.
0: Oh, lovely.
1: Don't get too comfortable there, Daddy. You might do untold damage to your vertebrae.
2: No, I slipped a disc once at a wedding in Charteris. Too much leave throw milk. Was flat on my back for 6 weeks. Ah, happy days.
1: So, Daddy brought you up here to see the view, Mr. Mullet? That's rather odd. My bedroom's the one with the view. Maud's just looks out onto the back of the charity shop.
0: Oh, yes, it's your bedroom I was thinking of, my dear. Oh, never mind. I feel quite sleepy now.
1: Oh, who's that? The Smiths said they wouldn't be arriving till 4. And the Perkinses have gone out on an all-day pilgrimage to Walsingham. Maud!
3: Okay, I'll get it. Hello, Bernard. How are you?
4: How are you, Maud?
1: It's Bernard. Quick, where's my lipstick? Excuse me a moment, Mr. Mullet.
2: So, this is the mattress you're thinking of moving, is it, sir?
0: Oh, yes, yes. Oh, lovely. Yeah, it'll have to be when she's out, though, or my name will be mad.
2: Oh, right, yeah, sir. Well, I'll just get back downstairs now. See how Jason's getting on with that young lady's home.
5: Look, Bernard, before Alison comes down there, I must just ask you, could you do me a favour?
4: Oh, certainly, Maud. Happy to oblige. Oh,
5: thank you so much. Look, we need to get Alison out of the house for a bit.
4: Oh.
5: We want to swap my mattress for Daddy's because his is too hard. Mm-hmm. But she bought it for him as a special present recently, so we don't want to hurt her feelings.
4: Ah, I see. That accounts for the slight touch of cloak and dagger.
5: Yes. Look, would you mind asking her to go to the garden centre with you or something?
4: Mm, certainly. Good morning, Alison.
1: Good morning, Bernard. How are you? And how's your mother?
4: Oh, excellent. Thank you. Very well indeed.
1: So, would you like a cup of tea? I'm so sorry. I haven't got last month's receipts in order for you yet.
4: Oh, no need. No need. And I won't have any tea, thank you. I just called round to discuss the possibility of my mother staying here for a few days in a fortnight's time, whilst I have some damp proofing done.
1: Your mother stay here? Mm. But how delightful. We'd be honoured, wouldn't we, Maud?
3: Oh, yes. Be terrific.
1: We must just check the bookings book and make sure.
3: Well, I'm sure Swallows is free.
4: So I just popped by to check that your stairs weren't too steep.
1: Oh, I hope they're not.
4: No, no. I've never really taken much notice of your stairs before, but they're nice and wide, and you've got a lovely handrail.
1: Oh, thank you, Bernard.
3: Yeah, well, Bernard was saying he'd also like to pick your brains, Alison, about gardening, actually.
1: Oh, gardening? Of course, Bernard. Nothing would give me greater pleasure. I didn't think you were interested.
4: Well, gardening's beginning to grow on me. I was just on my way to the garden centre, as a matter of fact, and I wondered if you could possibly come along and give me some advice. I think I might permit myself a pot of something on my patio this year.
1: Certainly. You can hold the fort here, can't you, Maud?
3: Oh, God, yes. Make a day of it if you like. We'll be fine.
2: Just to say, Jason's dug you a massive grit hole out the back, miss.
1: Oh, good. I'll get a new Daphne Oreo marginata at the garden centre. Don't bother to try and replant the old one, Mr. Mullet. Hey. You can just throw it in the skip with the laburnum.
2: Oh, right you are, miss. I'll tell Jason to crack on with his chainsaw, then.
1: I might even see if they've got a different Daphne. Daphne Bulua Jacqueline Postill, perhaps. It's received the RHS Award of Garden Merit, apparently.
4: I've parked on the forecourt of the Congregational Church.
3: Well, don't forget, Bernard, it won't be long till you'll be able to park on our hard standing.
4: Mmm, that will be a treat.
1: Oh, look at that wonderful euphorbia, Bernard. Do you like euphorbia?
4: I'm not sure. I think I've read somewhere that they have irritating sap.
1: Ah, yes, I believe you're right. They do have a marvellous architectural quality, though, don't they?
4: I developed a very nasty rash once as a result of a close encounter with a mallow, and it left me a bit wary about physical contact with plants.
1: Oh, but one can get so much pleasure from brushing against a scented leaf geranium or caressing a basil leaf. Have you ever pinched out tomatoes, Bernard?
4: I can't say I have, although I do select the on-the-vine kind when I'm at the supermarket.
1: It's wonderful, the smell of tomato leaves on one's fingers. Gardening can be quite a sensuous experience, you know.
4: Oh, well, I do have a great deal of time for that Charlie Dimmock.
1: Do you really, Bernard? You surprise me.
4: Oh, yes, the way she tosses her hair about. I find it mildly unsettling.
1: Good grief. I'd never have thought it. Mind you, those television gardeners are becoming more and more charismatic, aren't they? There's something rather magnetic about Alan Titchmarsh. I like the way his eyes don't quite match. I find that quite sexy.
4: Do they have toilets here?
1: Oh, yes, I think their lavatory's over by the cafe. Would you care for a cup of tea, Bernard, or a hot chocolate before we go?
4: I don't think so, thank you, Alison. I wouldn't want to spoil my lunch.
1: You never know. Charlie Dimmock might be there, doing a book signing or something.
4: I think that's a bit unlikely. Anyway, you've kindly advised me as to the right kind of petunias, and you've selected your Daphne, so perhaps we should be thinking about calling it a day.
1: Oh, I suppose so. I could live in the garden centre. Such a shame their range of Daphnes was so limited. I believe there's a specialist Daphne nursery in Cornwall. It would be lovely to go there, wouldn't it? Do you like Cornwall, Bernard?
4: Not really. I once had a terrible attack of colic on Bodmin Moor.
1: Oh, dear.
4: Yes. I usually have a bottle of milk of magnesia in my glove compartment, but foolishly I'd left it on the table back at the little chef. I had to stop the car and walk about in a field. I was doubled up behind a hawthorn hedge for half an hour. I've never felt quite the same about Cornwall since.
1: Understandable.
3: There you are, Daddy. A nice soft mattress, just how you like it. Thanks so much, Mr. Mullet. And Jason?
2: Happy to be of service, miss. You can go and get the hardcore now, Jason.
3: Good God! Look at those stains! Isn't it odd how mattresses seem to acquire stains, even though one has absolutely no memory of any catastrophic events which could have caused them?
2: They do a very nice range of mattress protectors these days, miss. I'm sure I could lay my hands on some at a discount if you were interested.
3: Well, it's a bit late for this mattress, I'm afraid. Ugh. It reminds me of that speech by Churchill. I have nothing to offer but blood, toil, tears, and sweat.
0: Well, I don't want a blasted mattress protector anyway. I'm not incontinent yet.
2: No, of course not. Me and Eileen's got a mattress protector ourselves, as a matter of fact. She's very particular about her bed, is my missus. Maybe you'd like one for your mattress upstairs, miss, being as it's more or less brand new one, like.
3: No, thank you, Mr. Mullet. It'll be fine. But if we ever do change our minds, or indeed our sheets, we'll let you know. Oh, my God, that fern. I must dash, sorry.
2: Fine figure of a woman you're Maud, Mr. Butler. To tell you the truth, I've always admired her from afar, in a manner of speaking. She's got a lovely set of manners on her, and she's good for a laugh, too. I tell you, I could have been proper smitten with her if I hadn't have been already shacked up with my old Eileen.
0: Oh, give us a rest, will you, Mullet, old boy? I'm trying to have a kip. Oh.
4: I hope you can get your Daphne into my boot, Alison.
1: Oh, I think it'll be all right.
4: Oh, I've often wished I had a hatchback.
1: Have you ever thought about a Volvo?
4: I don't think so, really. They're terrible gas guzzlers, you know.
1: Right. I think that'll fit very nicely just there. Sort of snuggling up to your petunias.
4: Yes. I do hope Mother approves of those petunias. I'm afraid she might prefer flowers to be big and double rather than single and small.
1: Oh, single and small is much more elegant, Bernard. You must try and educate her.
4: This is quite a pleasant car park, isn't it?
1: Is it? Oh, I suppose so.
4: Parking's so important these days. It was a brilliant idea of Maud's to turn your front garden into a hard standing.
1: Really?
4: Oh, yes. There's nothing like assured on-site parking. But then Maud sees straight to the heart of things, doesn't she?
1: She certainly knows nothing about gardening.
4: Ah, but think what she does know. A degree in engineering, most unusual in a woman.
1: She was always the tomboy.
4: I must ask her one day to tell me about her time in Africa. I'm sure she has some fascinating stories.
1: She's terribly untidy, though.
4: But that in itself is somehow rather endearing, I feel. Sometimes I think I'm trapped in my own methodical routines and long for someone to rip down my flowcharts and teach me how to rumba.
1: Do you really, Bernard?
4: Someone like Maud, perhaps.
1: Maud's manner may be carefree and attractive, Bernard, but I can assure you that living with that kind of disorder is a complete nightmare. You have absolutely no idea.
3: Right you are, 14th to the 21st. Excellent. We look forward to it. Thanks very much. It's for Mrs. Radcliffe, 14th to 21st. I have to remember to put that in the book. Well, I find it. Hello. How's the garden centre? Did you educate Bernard in the horticultural arts, Alison?
1: I did my best, but I'm not quite sure if gardening is what Bernard really wants.
4: Pleasant enough expedition, but I'm not sure my fingers are quite green enough. And did you have a useful and productive time while we were out?
3: Oh, terrifically useful and productive. Thank you. Yes, I even took a booking for a whole week.
1: Oh, good.
3: Alison, where's the bookings book? I couldn't find it.
1: It's up on this shelf, where it always is.
3: Oh, right. So it is. Sorry. Yes, I'll just put Mr. and Mrs. Radcliffe in.
1: Mm-hmm.
3: Mr. and Mrs. Radcliffe, 14 to 21st. There, done.
1: When was it your mother would be coming to stay, Bernard?
4: Oh, the week after next, if it's convenient.
1: Mm-hmm. Oh, wait. The week after next is the 14th to the 21st. Maud!
3: What?
1: You nitwit! You've double booked us.
3: Oh, no.
1: That was Bernard's mother's room you offered to the Radcliffe.
4: Oh, don't worry. I'm sure I can find somewhere else for Mother. San Gimignano, perhaps.
1: Oh, I wouldn't hear of it. Linda Woodruff has polycotton sheets. Ours are 100% Egyptian cotton. Your mother must stay with us, Bernard, as our guest, naturally, in acknowledgement of all your kindness to us.
4: How kind. But how will you manage?
3: Oh, she can have my room and Alison and I can share.
1: I'm afraid your mother would have to share our bathroom, Bernard, if she wouldn't mind.
4: Oh, no, I'm sure she wouldn't mind. She urinates fairly infrequently, really, for an octogenarian.
1: You'll have to tidy up your room, Maud.
3: Of course I'll tidy it up. It'll be immaculate. And there's a lovely armchair in there. She can sit by the window and do her tapestry.
4: Thank you, Maud. How thoughtful.
1: Oh, we'll spare no efforts to make her comfortable, Bernard. And of course, she'll have a great time reminiscing with Daddy about the past. Oh, there's just one thing, though, Maud.
3: What?
1: We'll have to get rid of that awful old mattress of yours and get a nice new orthopedic one, like the one I bought for Daddy last week.
4: Oh.

0: Alison and Maud was written by Sue Lim. The cast was Denise Coffey as Alison, Miriam Margolyes as Maud, Joss Ackland as Father, Chris Emmett as Mullet, and Jeffrey Whitehead as Bernard. The producer was Jonathan James Moore.
1: Duel. Duel for floors. Duel cleans and polishes in one go, because it's a floor cleaner and a polish all in one. Duel 2 and 6.

0: Well, come in, Smithers. What is it? Speak up, boy. Orange juice.
1: No, sir. New Kellogg's Rise and Shine.
0: Hey, fiendish.
1: And look at this, sir.
0: No peel, no pips, and it's got vitamin C. Well, Smithers, I suppose this is it.
1: What are you doing, sir?
0: Thank you, Governor. Wife and three pips to support. Thank you.
2: 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Now tastes as good as orange juice.
3: 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It's called Cupboard Love. 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Keeps it moist and squeezy. That's right. It's a new kind of cat food. Moist. It's good for you. Like it?
2: New Cupboard Love. What the well-cared-for cat has for dinner.
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5: 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Episode 2, Ranting and Railings.

0: Right. Tuesday morning. I work for Miss Edith Black at 27 Marlborough Road. She's a retired secretary from a good family, as she says herself. She worked for one of the big brain men in the Royal Victoria Hospital. She never shuts up about it. She's very fussy about her house. We clean the floor on our hands and knees. That's what she told me when I started. Well, I haven't seen her on her knees yet. She takes in lodgers, arty types, all men. You never know who you'll be cleaning up after. She says it's for the money, but I'd say it's for the company. She likes the men. She's two at the minute. Some red-haired idiot who claims to be a poet and an opera singer, Fintan Fanning. He's a lovely fella. She's the leading light of the Residents Association. She's in everything but the crib. Last year, she had her reeling stolen. A gang came in a van in the middle of the night and cut them off. Well, there was more fuss, and all over an old set of rusty railings. She had the police tortured. She spent all this year tracking them down. That's when she wasn't getting her Rococo barbecue built. Well, I suppose we'd better be getting in the door here and get started. I hope Fintan's in. Can't stand 4 hours of that old gurney gob, Victor.
1: Hello, it's only me. Anyone home? Oh, Fintan. How are you?
2: Fine, Sally. Thanks for the lift yesterday.
1: You're welcome, Fintan, any time. How'd your opera go last night?
2: Well, I think good audience. Got your tickets for Friday.
1: Friday? That's very good, eh, Fintan? I'm looking forward to that.
2: A cup of tea?
1: Yes, why not? Thanks, I'll just get these leathers off.
3: Well, here we are, Marlborough Road. Choose that address again. Here, Willie, I can't make this out. Does it say 21 or 27?
4: Looks like 27. It must be. Sure, look, 27 is no railings, 21 is a fence.
3: Ring the doorbell. Sure, they'll tell us that they're not expecting them.
1: Yes.
3: Is this number 27?
1: Aye, that's why we put it in the door. What do you want?
3: You the owner?
1: No.
3: We're here to put the railings on.
1: Oh, they're in the garden. You can drive down the lane at the back.
3: We have them here.
1: You couldn't have.
3: We do.
1: Hang on a wee minute. Fintan, do you know anything about new railings?
2: No.
1: Is Miss Black in the charity shop?
2: No. She had to go to Dungannon this morning. Her sister's poorly.
1: We'd better not phone her then. Is Victor in?
2: I think he's still in bed.
1: There's two fellas here with new railings. I'm sure Miss Black didn't change her mind after her trailing around scrapyards all year. What'll happen to those aisle ones rusting out the back?
2: She did say something about having finally found the right gate last week. Maybe the railings out the back didn't match it.
1: Uh-huh. And well, Victor might know. I'll go and ask him. Victor, you in there?
5: What is it? I'm very busy.
1: Miss Black didn't mention anything about railings to you, did she?
5: She may have. What's it to you?
1: There's two men outside here with new railings. I thought she was using the old ones out the back.
5: And she'd have consulted you, would she?
1: She usually leaves me notes.
5: Can you read? As a matter of fact, she was chatting to me about it last night.
1: What'll I tell them?
5: Look, why don't you get on with your job? Lay this to me.
1: Suit yourself. I won't be here when she gets home anyway. They're at the front door. You tell them to go ahead then.
5: Calm yourself, you fresh one. I'll go back to sleep. Oh, my head. Stop that noise. Bloody doorbell. I'm on my way. I'm coming for a split second. You didn't even put the door on. What? What do you want?
4: We're from Nicholson's. Here to put your new railings on.
5: Railings?
3: Iron railings. These yokes here. Everyone in the street has them except here.
5: Iron railings.
3: Aye, you had it first time, mate.
5: Do you always start work this early?
3: It's after 9 o'clock.
5: Oh, feels a lot earlier. Well, don't just stand there. Get on with it. And I'll be working upstairs in my study. Could you make as little noise as possible?
3: Crawling back to your pit, Morlick. Did you get a whiff of that drink of him? Must have been on a right bender last night.
4: He's a face with stop at clock, hasn't he? I wonder, does he dye his hair? That shade of red's not natural.
3: No, it's not. Never trust a man with red hair.
4: You've red hair?
3: That's what I mean. Right. Says here, remove wooden fence.
4: Well, there isn't one. They must have taken the old fence off themselves to save us the bother. Come on, Jimmy, we better get going. We can have this done in a couple of hours. Come on, we can be finished by lunchtime.
3: All right, you are, then. Get the rest of them on the bar.
1: Victor! Did you tell Anne I could go ahead?
5: Yes, I did. Why didn't you see to your work, woman? Lay this to me.
1: I'll just do that wee thing, Victor. On your head, be it.
2: Did he tell them to go ahead?
1: He did.
2: Don't worry, Sally. You take too much on. Let him answer to Miss Black. I wouldn't like to be in his shoes when she gets back.
1: All the same, I'll run in and see if Trevor's there. He would know. I won't be a minute. Hello, Sophon. Is Trevor here?
6: No, but I'm expecting him home for lunch.
1: Are you still nursing that chest, Sophon? She's nearly three.
6: Oh, but it's so good for her, Sally. And it keeps her quiet while I'm teaching Simon.
1: That's no reason. You said last week you were going to stop after she complained about you tasting of curry, didn't you, Miss Posy? Come on, you. Off your mammy's knee.
6: Oh,
1: he give you a big drink of orange juice.
6: Thanks, Sally. She's been feeding for over an hour.
1: I should raise you up something shocking. Come on now, you hear mammy worn away. You'll be needing to get yourself an uplift bra, Saffron. Mark does great ones now. Purple and red and everything.
6: Yes, I should, Sally. I just never get into town.
1: Saffron, you know that Victor McVitie?
6: Uh-huh.
1: He's given the go-ahead to two cowboys to put up Miss Black's railings.
6: About time. It's taken her ages to find the right ones. She's been to every scrapyard in Northern Ireland. I think we are getting our new ones on this week as well.
1: That's what I thought, was it not today?
6: Well, Trevor did mention something about it this morning.
1: When will Trevor be in?
6: He said he'd call in about two.
1: Would you ask him to run down to Miss Black's when he gets in?
6: Uh-huh.
1: I need a wee word with him.
6: She's called another residence meeting.
1: Oh, God.
6: She's objecting to our front door being purple. She's an interfering old baggage.
1: You needn't tell me about it. What's wrong with purple?
6: She says it looks wrong on a Victorian terrace. I love purple.
1: Victorian me, I hasn't so little to worry about. Purple cheers you up. Go on, Posy, back to your mommy. I'd better get back to my work. I suppose Fenton's right, you know. So why should I be bothering about her, really?
6: See you, Sally.
3: All right, Willie. We need something to eat. The cement needs to set.
4: Right enough. Come on, we'll take a wee gander down to the donut shop. Come on.
3: Hello, my pumpkin.
6: Hello.
3: How are my two girls?
6: We're fine. Sally was looking for you this morning.
3: Oh, was she indeed? I wonder if she's decided to tell me she's come out.
6: Come out? What are you talking about?
3: Claire found out yesterday that Sally's been headhunted by some type of gay call girl agency called Maids to Order. I told you last night.
6: Did you? Maids to Order? Gosh, how exciting for Sally. I must talk to her about it. I suppose that awful husband finished her with men, really.
3: Have the workmen arrived at the railings yet?
6: Well, not a thing. But Miss Flax are being fitted. I thought that was why Sally wanted you.
3: Typical. I was hoping ours would be up first. They did say Tuesday morning.
6: Mm.
3: I'd better phone them. Hello? Hello? Is that Dickelson's? Thank you. Yes, Mr. McNamara from 27 Marble... Press 1. Hello? Mr. McNamara... Press 2. Hello? Yes, press 3. Hello? Yes, Mr. McNamara... Press 4. Hello, yes, Miss... Give up. I'll go and see what Sally wants. Where is she today?
6: Miss Black's.
3: I hope she hasn't picked now to bare her soul to me. I only have a half an hour for lunch. I have to see a client at 3 o'clock.
6: I don't think so. She would have mentioned something to me.
3: Not necessarily, darling. It's sometimes easier to speak to a man about these things. I'm more detached and level-headed, somewhat more mature than my little Saffron.
6: 20 years older, you mean, darling?
5: My pain is real. I feel it deep furnished my heart. My torn,
7: Sally.
5: Bleeding heart,
7: Sally.
5: Throbbing way.
7: Sally.
5: With love and... And all at once, your gorgeous beck appears. What do you want? Can I help you?
8: Hello, Victor. Just looking for Sally.
5: Yes, you're very free and easy about walking in and out of people's houses in the street.
8: Yes, bit of a tradition, really. More like the old style of neighbourhood.
5: Well, it puts my head away.
7: I've no privacy to write my poems. What with on thinking and practicing his scales and songs all day. And Sally hoovering up and doing my legs.
8: I suppose it is a bit busy. We're all used to it.
7: Well, I know. And them wains are allowed to roam wild about the flesh. We savages.
8: Yes, the free-range Marlborough Road children, as Miss Black calls them. We like to think that they're developing at their own pace.
7: Well, I'm going to start developing at my pace. I'm going to start locking the back door from now on.
8: Well, Victor, if you want to build a fortress, that's your prerogative.
7: So it is. Now, what was it you wanted?
8: All right, could I have a quick word with Sally?
7: It sounds to me like she's busy. I'll tell her to stop by your house when she's done with her work.
8: Right, so, sorry to bother you. I suspect Sally's heart-to-heart will have to wait.
6: What is it? You look upset.
8: That red-headed loon Victor is a rude pillock. He wouldn't let me speak to Sally.
6: Oh.
8: I wonder why the workmen didn't come. I was hoping ours would be up before Miss Black's.
6: She said Ferguson's would do a better job, didn't she?
8: Yes, at twice the price.
6: Well, at least they're prompt, which Nicholson's aren't. Oh, dear, I can't face another residence meeting listening to her droning on about our inappropriate wooden fence.
8: Okay, I'll try Nicholson's again.
9: Ah, finally, a person. Yes, this is Trevor McNamara, 27 Marlborough Road. I'm calling to see why my railings haven't arrived. What? They most certainly aren't here. I shall check out the front at once. They certainly weren't here the last time I looked out. Absolutely not. I am standing at my own front door speaking to you. There is no one here. Yes, please do. My God.
6: What did they say?
8: He's going to call the workmen on the mobile and ring me back. Is there anything to eat besides this bean curd?
6: Well, I made some mung bean curry, but Iggy ate it. Do you know that iguanas, unlike other lizards, are vegetarian?
8: God help it. Listen, I'll be back in 10 minutes, okay?
6: You're not sneaking off to get a beef burger again, darling, are you?
8: Oh, absolutely not, Pumpkin. I just forgot to pick up the Guardian on the way home.
7: My head is sad the day, and my gut churns with longing for ye. Come home to me, the new, and chase my pain away. No, that won't do. My head hurts. The thought of you coming home chases my pain. No, standing here alone in my pain, my head hurts to think of ye. Yes, what is it now?
10: Hello, we're selling hamsters. We have a stall outside if you want to select one. Only £1 each.
11: I brought this one to show you. It's a female. Her name is Gertrude. Her brother is Laertes.
10: Laertes, Anna.
11: Simon picked the names.
7: Who told you she could just barge in here?
11: Miss Black lets us come in.
7: Well, she's not here. She's not back till 6. So would you mind clearing it?
10: Could we see Sally?
7: She's upstairs working. Look, just clear it and take them smelly wee rats with you. Oh, you never know what you could get from them dangerous wee beasties.
10: Hamsters are harmless, actually. The most dangerous animals of all are the tiny owl poison frogs of South America. The skin of one of these frogs contains the most powerful poison known. There was enough in each frog to kill hundreds of people. I read about them in International Wildlife.
7: Yes. Well, why don't you find the poison frog and eat it? Now, get it. I'm busy. Did you not hear me? Get it. No.
11: We can sell you both hamsters for only £1.50. That's a big saving.
7: Get them vermin out of here, or I'll feed them to that old cat at the back.
11: You should drink chamomile tea. My mum says it really calms you down.
7: Eat. No. And take your rotten beasties with you. Eat.
11: I hate him. He's horrible, isn't he?
10: I expect he has a personality disorder.
11: The cheek of him calling our poor babies rotten beasties.
10: He's a rotten beastie.
11: Why does Miss Black let him live there?
10: Maybe he's her lover.
11: Do you think so? My mum says she has the hots for her opera lodger.
10: My mum's friend B has the hots because of the menopause. Let's pay him back for being so rotten to us.
11: How?
10: Leave it to me, Anna. I'll think of a plot. Let's go and see if the Nelsons want the hamster.
7: My heart aches. And... Yes, what do you want? Am I never to hear any peace?
12: Oh, I'm so sorry. Is Sally here? Hi, you must be Victor, the really famous poet. Is that your full-time job?
7: Well, yes, I suppose you could put it like that. Who are you, young lassie?
12: I'm Evie, from next door. Is that what you're doing now, writing poems?
7: Yes, I'm working on a volume of poems in my native tongue.
12: Are you from Ballymena or somewhere?
7: No, I am not. I'm involved in the promotion of the ancient Ulster tongue, Ollans. It's about time it had parity of esteem with English, that's only the language of the Sassenach.
12: Seriously? Huh. Listen, we have to interview a poet for our English project. I was going to write to Seamus Heaney, but maybe I could talk to you. What are your poems written in?
7: Ollans.
12: Could I understand them?
7: Oh, I'm sure a clever girl like you would be no bother. I could always translate them for you.
12: Nice one.
7: Miss Black is organising a poetry reading some evening next week. You could always come to that.
12: She wouldn't let me. She's pissed off with me at the minute.
7: How could she be annoyed at a bonny lass like you?
12: My friend Mikey threw up over her front path last week when he was drunk. He did try and keep it in as far as our house, but he couldn't. She went ballistic.
7: I'm no surprised.
12: It was her fault. If she had had her stupid railings up, he wouldn't have fallen into her garden in the first place. She's so random.
7: Random?
12: Don't you think?
7: Oh, I suppose she is a bit random. The railings are going up now.
12: Yeah, about time.
7: Is Mikey your boyfriend?
12: Oh, no. He's just a friend. Have you got any cigarettes?
7: Have I?
12: Thanks.
7: You're a very bonny lass, Evie. How old are you?
12: Well, how old do you think?
7: Oh, 19, maybe 20.
1: She's 16, maybe 17.
12: Oh, hi, Sally.
1: What are you doing here, Miss Evie?
12: Mum just sent me around to see if you remembered you were coming to us for now this afternoon. Dadison was bores from working again tonight.
1: Well, tell her not to panic. I'll be in a minute. I thought Miss Black asked you to smoke outside, Victor.
7: Wasn't he? Hi. She did. I wasn't thinking.
12: Yeah, well, I better go.
1: Mm-hmm.
12: Nice to meet you, Victor.
7: And you.
1: You may open a window. She's a nose like a bloodhound. Has Miss Black left my money? She usually puts it in the hall table.
7: That front door has been lying open all day.
1: That's funny. I thought I saw it earlier. I'd better give her a wee ring.
7: Oh, hang on a minute there. Oh, it's no this, £15. I found it somewhere. Thought it was mine.
1: Oh, and you were keeping it safe for me, Victor Ock. Thanks very much.
7: That Trevor one was unlocking you. I told him you were busy. Is he the big hedge into the lane or something? The self will follow himself.
1: Oh,
7: aye? I hate the way the ends in this lane come and go as they please, in and out of people's homes.
1: You didn't seem to mind, Evie.
7: She's a lot more civil than the rest.
1: Civil? Is that what you'd call it? Jailbait, I'd call it. Where's Fenton?
7: Yeah, it's making a showy shell of Denny's Tai Chi in the garden again.
1: Aye, well, you'd know all about that. I'm away.
7: Oh, am I to be tormented further? Hello, what is it?
13: Victor.
7: Oh, Miss Black, hello. How are you?
13: Something up. You sounded very cross.
7: No, not at all, Miss Black. I was in the middle of my work and I was miles away. Sorry about that.
13: Oh, yes, sorry to interrupt your muse. My sister isn't very well, so I've decided to stay an extra day.
7: Oh, dear, I'm sorry to hear that. But don't worry, I'll howl the fort.
13: Yes, now you remember our conversation last night about the railings?
7: Last night?
13: Yes, when I was having my whisk and you your vodka.
7: Oh, aye?
13: Well, I'm expecting workmen from Ferguson's to come and fit them tomorrow.
7: Ferguson's? The railings? Tomorrow?
13: Yes. Now, you kindly said you'd sand them down for me.
7: Oh.
13: Oh, it's so sweet of you, Victor. They're in the shed at the back.
7: Oh.
13: Yes, so could you please ask the men from Ferguson's to put a coat of primer on?
7: Fred Ferguson's?
13: And make sure they do the same to the gate. You don't mind?
7: No, not at all.
13: Great, thank you so much. I'll see you tomorrow night.
7: Right, goodbye then, Miss Black.
13: Goodbye, Victor.
7: Great. What am I going to do now?
1: Hiya, Fenton. Oh, I'm sorry to interrupt your Tai Chi.
2: Yes.
1: I'm going to McDonald's now, but I'll be in Nelson's tomorrow afternoon. Maybe you could come down for a wee cup of tea.
2: I'd like that, Sally. See you then.
1: All right. See you.
14: Hi, Sally.
1: Oh, there you are. Trevor, I was looking for you.
15: Have you been out the front today?
1: Yes, why?
14: Railings. The railings have come at last.
0: No, isn't it odd that Miss Black decided to get new railings after all that?
14: She didn't. Those are mine.
0: Yours? What do you mean?
14: The workmen went to the wrong house. They should have come to us. She's not even using the same firm. They're going to have to take them off again.
0: But they've set them. In concrete.
14: I know.
0: Oh, red-headed clipe. He wouldn't listen to me.
14: What do we do now? It took them 12 weeks to make them.
0: Why could they not just put hers up outside your house?
14: No, out of the question. Hers are the real thing. Ours are just copies.
0: They look exactly the same to me.
14: They're a lot more shiny.
0: Well, will they not look the same once they're painted?
14: The gate's different.
0: Well, they haven't the gate on yet. Could they not just put her old gate on?
14: She'd find out.
0: How? You gonna tell her?
14: Victor might.
0: Victor? Oh, I don't think so. He was the one who told them to go ahead.
14: They'd have to be primed first. No, I'd worry about it. It's dishonest.
0: There'd be a bigger fuss if they're not put on. And she'll blame you, not her darling port.
14: She would, wouldn't she?
0: Uh-huh. I come on, you innkeeper. Leave this to me. I'll go and speak to the workman. And then I'm going to have a nice sweet chat with Mr. Victor McVitie.
15: Well, he told us to go ahead.
0: I know. He made a wee mistake, didn't you, Victor? So, he's going to help you put them old ones round the back of number 21 as soon as he has them sanded down.
3: That's going to take a hearse.
0: Not at all. I'm sure Victor's a dab hand at the sanding. Aren't you, Victor?
3: Aye. We'll leave you to it in that case. We'll be back tomorrow.
0: Leave that tin. Victor will prime them as well. And remember, Victor, they have to look exactly the same. There you are, Victor. You're to use this wire brush first to get the rust off.
5: Could I not just paint her it?
0: No. Trevor says this is the best way. He'd be down in a minute to see how you're getting on.
5: How I'm getting on? The heat boy will be doing the spy on me, I suppose.
0: I'm away, Owen. I'll see you tomorrow.
5: Nor if I see you first, you old bat. I can't take much more of this. This place is like a prison camp.
8: Ah, Victor, how's it going?
5: What business is it of yours?
8: Need a hand there?
5: No, I do not.
8: I think you need to wet the sandpaper, Victor. You'll not get the rust off like that. Hang on, I'll be back in a tick.
5: I'll be back in a tick. Who's that bloody thing he has?
10: You're making the lane all dusty. Why are you doing that?
5: Would you clear off, wee girl? This isn't your garden.
10: We go in all the gardens.
5: Get away now before I latch this brush at you.
10: I'm telling my mum and you.
8: Here you are. Bucket of water and Saffron's rubber gloves. We don't want you to damage your hands.
5: Pink gloves? What do you take me for? I'm wearing them.
8: Very well, Victor. That's up to you. But this wet and dry sanding can be rough on the old skin.
5: Well, my skin will be fine.
8: Fine, Victor. But you've the priming to do next. I would be profoundly concerned your hands would be out of condition.
5: Do you think I'm a pansy or what?
8: You aren't feeling peckish, are you? Saffron has made a batch of okra fritters. I'll send Simon down.
5: Look, for the last time, why don't you pass off, will you? Let me be.
8: Very well, Victor. You are on your own.
1: Right. Now, have we any further items? Well, that just about concludes all our business. Trevor will distribute the leaflets about the next meeting.
8: Yes.
1: Could I ask you all, please, to stay for a drink? Oh. Victor, would you be so good as to open the wine? I'll go and get some nibbles.
10: Oh, yes. Thank
5: you. Shirley. Boys, I can't do this.
8: Do you need some help with that, Victor?
6: Oh, your hands are all bandaged. Did you hurt them?
5: Hurt them? They're raw. My skin's coming off in clumps.
6: Oh, well, I have some homeopathic cream you could rub into them.
5: That Sally is one interfering outcome.
8: But to be fair, Victor, you were the one who gave the go-ahead to the men.
5: Aye, and I'm paying for it now. My fingers are mere wood of the bone. I'm no use to that type of manual labour. I was sanding for 6 hours yesterday, then painting all day today.
8: Anyway, both sets of railings are on.
14: And you can't tell the difference. Miss Black even got her own gate.
1: Excuse me, everyone, please. I would like to propose a toast.
10: Oh?
1: Every house in the terrace has finally got a complete set of railings.
10: Oh.
1: Now, I don't want to lord it over the McNamara's, but even though you all say say you can't tell the difference. There is something about the thickness of the uprights. And my aesthetic soul can feel the difference. So, here's to our new railings.
16: Hi, everyone. Here, sorry, Saffron. Simon's in bed because he wouldn't sleep without a wee sock.
1: Oh, darling, did you want Mummy's booties? How would you like to go into the kitchen, Saffron? Mixed company and all that. I notice your parents couldn't make it tonight, Evie, dear.
16: Yeah, well, Dad isn't home from work yet, and Mum has a lecture to write, so she's glued to her computer, just for a change.
17: Would you carry drop a wine, Evie?
16: Yeah, why not?
1: Evie will have some juice, Victor. We all know the effects of drink on people your age, don't we, Evie?
16: Yeah, well, I have to go anyways.
7: Do you have to go, Evie? Here, give me your glass. I'll put a wee drop of vodka in it.
16: Nah, I'm bored with vodka. Oh, here, Victor, I told my English teacher about your poems, and he said that would be fine. He didn't think I would have got James Sweeney anyway, so I'll drop in sometime this week, okay?
7: No bother. I'll work on the translation.
18: Oh, I have another item for the next meeting, Miss Black. It'll be about Sally. She was picked up today by a van bearing the legend Maids to Order.
1: Maids to Order? Sounds a bit dubious.
18: Yes, that's what we thought. Still, there's no indication it might be a gay organization.
1: Gay? What are you talking about?
18: Not to be discussed right now, Miss Black. As I say, an item on the next agenda. I think it's our turn. Isn't that right, Saffron Pet?
6: Yes, Treasure Sweetie.
18: Our house Monday night, okay.
1: You'll do the leaflets?
18: Of course.
1: Oh, this is very disturbing, Trevor. Sally picked up in a van. The sooner we hold the next meeting, the better.
18: Mm.

In Two Doors Down by Annie McCartney, Sally was played by Frances Tomalty, Fintan by Jared Murphy, Victor by Alan McKee, and Saffron by Ali White. Trevor was played by Jared McSorley, Evie by Katie Gledhill, Miss Black by Ruma Tomalty, Anna was played by Bethan Lloyd, Simon by Patrick Gledhill. Other parts were played by members of the company. Two Doors Down was directed in Belfast by Tanya Nash.

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1: custard.
0: So Brown and Poulsen have made instant mix custard. 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You need no milk. And you've perfect custard in seconds.
2: 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Beautiful.
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2: Oh, thank you.
0: 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Good and creamy. Because Brown and Poulsen make it.

0: Is that proper farmhouse cheddar?
1: No, I don't think so.
0: What about that?
1: No. It's quite nice, though.
0: Is it? Do you think I might try a piece? I'll have 2 ounces, please.
2: Jacob's, the cream of cream crackers.
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0: Dinner Ladies by Taran Alley, with Barbara Dixon as Bev and Bridget Forsyth as Mrs. Ollerinshaw. Episode 1, Surprise Parties.
1: Gary? Gary? Are you going to get up and give me a lift in? I'm late. Oh, I could murder him. Is my bag in here? 6-3.
2: Oh, hiya, Bev. It's Sophie.
1: Hiya, love. What's up?
2: Oh, I'm going to be a little bit late in this morning.
1: Oh, yeah?
2: Yeah, thing is... Oh, dear.
1: Come on, Sophie. Spit it out.
2: Well, Dad and me are expecting him. I've got morning sickness and I don't want everyone to know because, well, it's amazing, isn't it? And I just don't know what to do anymore. Sophie,
1: yeah. Will you stop? Oh. That's fabulous news, love. Congratulations. Imagine another little Sophie in the world. Are you sure you're well enough to come in?
2: Oh, yeah, it'll be gone soon. I'll be fine. Listen, I'll have to go.
1: Heaven help us. Gary, if you're not coming, I'll just have to take the car myself. Right. He's asked for it. Don't do a flipping thing all day anyway. Kevin, if you're not in school today, I'll make mincemeat of you and feed you to the first years. Do you hear me? Do you?
3: Yeah.
1: Because if I can't trust you to get there on your own, you'll just have to come in early with me. Right, try then. See you at lunchtime.
3: Try.
4: Bye.
5: Bev! Bev! Bev!
1: Dad!
5: Has she gone?
4: Yeah.
5: Oh. Bev!
1: Dad, do you think Mrs. Harris wants to see you in your underpants?
6: Oh, morning, Mr. Pope.
5: Blimey hell!
1: Morning, Stan. Looking for breakfast in our bins again, are you? They don't pay caretakers enough these days, do they?
7: Flipping ants. Swarming all round the bins. I'll have to spray behind them before I can put them back.
1: Well, look on the bright side. They got you out of bed on a Monday morning anyway.
7: More than can be said for some of us. What time do you call this?
1: Thank you, Stanley. Don't forget to come for your mug of vinegar at break time, will you?
7: Ah.
8: When the poppies blooms again.
1: Morning, Sheila. Sorry I'm late.
8: Don't worry, love. I started the donuts and bread. Fancy a brew? I've made a pot.
1: Oh, yes, please. Bit stuffy in here. I'll open window. Oh, crikey. Look out there. It's Mustang Sally.
8: Morning! Look out!
7: Oh, watch it.
1: She had that thing. She'll never learn. Morning, Evil Knievel. How many did you jump this morning?
8: That flipping Stanley calls himself a caretaker. Takes precious little care when he leaves them bins.
9: Are you all right, Sally, love?
8: Oh, yeah, of course I am.
9: Here you are, a strong cuppa to wake you up.
8: Oh.
9: Something you should have had before you got on the bike.
8: What am I on this week?
1: Hot snacks.
8: Oh, good. I'll try making them chicken tikka pizzas. I thought of them after my Sanjay made tandoori chicken the other night. It was brilliant.
9: Ooh, here we go.
8: What are you on, Bev?
1: I'm doing main courses and the till, and Sheila's on hot sweets. Mm. I put Sophie on washing up. Something even she can do. And Joe's on sandwiches, if they ever get here.
8: Is that why you got a gob on like a wet weekend?
1: No, Gary wouldn't give me a lift in. So I took the car.
8: Oh, you never! Ah, Bev, if you want to borrow me crashing helmet for when you go home this evening, you're very welcome.
1: No, you're all right. He might be a brute, but he's not stupid. If I had concussion, I'll do the cooking. Oh, it's no good, I've got to tell you. She says she doesn't want anyone knowing, but Sophie's pregnant.
8: Crikey!
1: She's what? I know. Can't imagine her doing it, can you? Sophie, aren't you dying?
8: Ben, don't, really.
1: I suppose we'll have to do a surprise dinner for her now. You know, celebrate.
9: Well, we'd do it for anyone else, won't we?
8: Oh, I suppose so. Just make sure there's no wet lettuce on the menu. We'll get enough of that, yeah.
1: Right. I'll do us some scampi then. Might as well treat ourselves for doing a good deed, eh?
9: Oh, lovely. Smashing. Have you got any?
1: No, but I'll nip over the shop. It'll be my treat. Crikey, George, the price of your scampi. What you done, gold plate some?
3: If you want something cheaper, I've got scampi flavour nuggets, crab sticks, fish rissoles.
1: No, I want something nice.
3: You're never giving the kids scampi, are you? Well, you done struck oil on the school playing fields or something.
1: Hardly. Now, how much are these new potatoes that weren't priced?
3: 55 a pound.
1: You what?
3: Jersey mids, them. Lovely spuds.
1: Go on, then.
3: That's 7.75, then, please.
1: Oh, crikey. I've only got 7.72. Sorry, George.
3: Don't worry. You can owe me the three.
1: Oh, tar.
9: But that's wonderful, Sophie. What are you going to do to celebrate?
4: Well, nothing, really.
8: Oh, you got to do something, Soph. It's amazing.
9: We didn't know you had it in you.
8: Sheena.
4: Yeah, thanks.
1: We've got a nice surprise for you later.
4: Oh, what?
1: You'll see. Anyway, you can start celebrating by doing the cornflake crispies. And after that, you're on washing up this week.
4: Oh, okay. But, Job usually does them too.
1: Cornflakes, funnily enough.
4: Cornflakes, right. I'll get me penny. Cornflake flipping crispies.
10: Where the hell is Joe?
11: Oh, help yourself to a pie, won't you?
12: You could just say you dropped a bottle, can't you? Anyway, I haven't had any breakfast, so give me a break.
11: I'm already giving you a lift. How much do you want?
12: Can't go any faster, can you?
11: No, I can't. But if you give us a hand with these deliveries, it'll speed things up.
12: Oh, no, you're all right. I've got enough running around to do when I get there. Anyway, I had a look at Rotor on Friday. I'm on sandwiches this week. They're easy.
11: And what's with a baseball cap? Going trendy, are you?
12: What do you mean, going? Bloody cheek. No, me hair's a mess. So, I smuggle it in under a cap, swap it for a white one in the locker room, and likewise on the way home. Bingo. No one knows I didn't wash it this morning.
11: You know, Summit.
12: Div, I don't want you getting in trouble on my account.
8: Right, that's 100 donuts ready for break time. I'm a bit left over. Anyone fancy one?
1: No. Sophie, you finished them crispies yet?
4: Nearly. Just a few more to do.
1: For crying out loud, what you doing? Dipping each cornflake individually.
4: I'm going as fast as I can.
9: She is an old.
8: No, Mother. Babe, I can't find them tandoori spices. I'm sure we had some.
1: Do you mean that red stuff?
8: Yeah.
1: I had to chuck it past its sell-by date.
9: Like me.
8: What am I going to use for the chicken tikka then?
1: Don't ask me. Make do with what we've got. You're the one with tandoori fingers.
9: Oh. I bet they don't have bone when you beat your nose with your
12: What have you not got to laugh about on a Monday morning?
8: Hey, girls, look at this baseball cap and a bodyguard.
12: Yeah, well, Bonnet went out a while ago, you know. And he's not my bodyguard, he's my chauffeur. Aren't you, Jim?
11: Don't start blaming me.
1: Joe, do you know what time it is? You can get that fashion gear off and get stuck in. Morning, Jim.
9: Stop ruining my chances, you two.
11: Yeah, come on, Marie.
12: Yeah. Sorry, I'm a bit late, Bev. Right. You know, time of the month and all that.
1: Time you got back from the pub last night, more like we all managed to get here in the morning.

0: Sorry I'm a bit late, Bev. You know, time of the month and all that.
1: Time you got back from the pub last night, more like. We all managed to get here in the mornings, Joe, no matter what flipping time of the month it is.
2: Well, some of us see if you can swipe that hat thing from Joe's locker. I've had an idea.
3: Oh, okay, then.
4: Right. Say hello to the real Spice Girl in this kitchen. I've solved the tandoori paste problem. They should do the job. Tabasco sauce, red food colouring, stock cubes, and a dash of piccalilli.
1: Yes, Maggie?
5: I've got the chairman of the governors on the line, Mrs. Allrinshaw.
1: Oh, thank you, Maggie. Do put him through. Good morning, Bob.
6: Morning, Cynthia. Nice weekend.
1: Oh, yes, thank you. We went to the opera in Manchester on Saturday night. La Traviata. It's really splendid.
6: Oh, back to earth with a bump now, eh?
1: You could say that.
6: Yeah. Listen, we need to get cracking after Governor's meeting last week. Can I come over this afternoon?
1: Oh, absolutely. Why not come for a spot of lunch and we can get down to business straight after?
6: Yeah. Is that such a good idea? After all.
1: Bob, we may not be the Ritz at Old Dale School, but I don't think we've poisoned anybody yet.
2: You probed your sausages, Sally?
4: Yeah, they're 85 degrees.
2: Tarlo.
4: Joe, how many instant whips?
7: 60. And I've done 100 rolls and 200 sandwiches.
4: Grand. Making up for lost time, eh?
7: That's it.
0: Bev, I'm just nipping out the back for a quick fag before the madhouse starts. Helps with my period pains, you know.
2: Well, all right, but you've got 4 minutes. It's you and Sally.
4: Oh, I don't believe it.
2: Oven? Oven, they're going fridge, you daft mare.
8: What? No one told me. Anyway, I tried one that's sort of like biscuits.
9: Oh, come on then, let's try one. Where are they, love?
8: Over here.
9: They're well hidden then.
0: They don't look too bad, do they, Sheila?
9: Oh, my God. Actually, they're not bad.
2: Yeah, let me try one.
9: Well, they're all right.
2: Give me one of those. Sophie Smith, have you got a guardian angel or something?
8: If any of you would like me recipe, I'll be over by the sink doing washing up.
9: Oh, 15 all, I think, them.
4: Unbelievable.
10: Morning, ladies. Glad to hear you're all in such good spirits.
2: Morning, Mrs. Allrinshaw.
4: Morning.
10: Beverly, I have a special request.
11: If you'll excuse me, Mrs. O and Beverly, I must proceed with my rhubarb crumble and custard.
4: Likewise, you'll have to excuse me also. I am meek eyes that need probing.
2: Yeah, thanks, girls.
1: Beverly, I'm sorry to spring this on you at such short notice, but the chairman of the governors has only just announced to me that he's visiting today. I wondered if you and your ladies would be so kind as to provide a luncheon in my conference room for him and myself.
2: You're right. It is short notice. But I'm sure that we can do something. How about chicken tikka pizzas?
1: Oh, is there anything else on offer?
2: Spaghetti bolognese.
1: Did I mention that the luncheon was for the chairman of governors?
2: You did. All right. How about scampi, new potatoes and salad, then?
1: It sounds perfect, Beverly. Thank you so much. You do remember that Mr. Rennie has a rather healthy appetite?
2: Don't worry, Mrs. O. He won't go hungry. There's rhubarb crumble to follow.
4: Sophie, after that stuff's washed up, can you set up Mrs. O's...
2: Nice to know I can count on you all when I need to.
4: Don't mention it.
9: Anytime.
8: You're welcome.
2: Sheila, Sally, over here. I'm sorry, girls. There goes our posh dinner. But I'll keep enough back for Sophie, eh?
4: Well, I suppose so.
12: Hiya, Mr. Wright.
13: Oh, hello there, Mrs. Pope.
12: I didn't realise digging the allotment was part of the biology teacher's job.
13: No, just sowing some more seeds to replace what's been nicked. School allotments are easy pickings these days, apparently.
12: Oh, dear. Sorry to hear that. And I was just bringing you something to cheer it up. Not much left to cheer up by the look.

0: things. Anyway, there you go. A new app for the scarecrow.
1: My word. That is bright. Thanks.
0: Can I ask you something?
1: Far away.
0: Have you ever heard of cigarettes helping with period pains?
1: No. Can't say I've ever heard that one. But then some people do make rather extravagant claims about their need to keep smoking. Sorry, I haven't just shattered an important excuse for you, have I?
0: Me? No, no.
1: Incidentally, did you know that your Kevin's not in school today?
0: A little bugger. No, I didn't.
1: Well, he wasn't at registration, and last period I should have had him for biology, but he still hadn't turned up. He's not the one in the family with the period pains, is he?
0: No, but he might be by the time I've finished with him.
2: Ryle Winton. No rubbish, eh? Oh, Beverly, a luncheon for two for myself and German. I reckon she's trying to get into his pants. Dried up old spinster. Only the lonely could fancy something that looks like that. Right, wine glasses.
3: What is going on? Are you all right?
4: Sophie!
3: Oh, yes, of course, Sophie.
4: I'm sorry, Mrs. Ollerinshaw. It was an accident. I'll pay for any damage. Really sorry.
3: Don't upset yourself, Sophie. Really, it's okay. I don't use them very often in any case.
4: Well, I'll buy you some new ones, I will.
3: That won't be necessary, Sophie. But if you could make sure it's all cleared up in time for lunch. Oh,
4: yes, Mrs. Ollerinshaw. Of course, Mrs. Ollerinshaw.
3: I was wondering, Sophie, is everything all right in the kitchen today? Everyone getting along well?
4: Yeah. Why shouldn't we be?
3: Oh, no reason, my dear. I just thought I sensed an atmosphere in the kitchen. I thought maybe you'd heard some bad news or something.
4: No.
0: I should be on flipping MasterChef, I should. Wait till you taste me bolognese. Anyone seen Rita yet? She's late.
5: No, not yet.
6: She's probably getting a tongue sharpened.
7: Right. It's me pizzas. Can you get them out for me, Sheila? I'm in the middle of frying the chips.
5: Righto, love. Oh, my God.
7: Here, Sally, you'd better come see your pizzas. The chicken tikka's gone purple.
8: Yeah, what? It can't, Sam.
7: Oh, I can't believe it.
0: Let's have a look.
6: The kids will never eat some of that colour. It looks like plastic.
7: Oh, no.
8: What's going on? Someone hurt themselves.
0: Sophie, come and see absolute proof that you're not the only walking disaster area in the school.
8: You are? Oh,
7: Well, I think maybe the thick Ollie were a mistake.
8: Sally, you can't
7: step in. No, chip in. They'd be glad to see the back of her and all.
9: Do you know, every school I've worked in, the dinner time supervisors have always been the most miserable sods in the old place.
7: Yeah.
9: I think it's part of the job description.
7: It is, oh.
10: I heard that, Josephine Hunter.
0: Rita, how long have you been stood in the kitchen?
10: Long enough.
0: Listen, take no notice, love. Just a bit of a joke.
10: Not very funny from where I'm standing.
6: You want to get a sense of humour?
10: Do I? I might want to just turn round and go home. Then dinner time will be a real riot.
0: Rita, love, take no notice.
10: I won't. I'm off.
0: Rita, we do appreciate you, love. Tell you what. I've got a right posh dinner here, made specially for Mrs. O, and we've got a portion with your name on it. Fresh scampi, new potatoes, and a nice salad. Would you fancy that?
10: Well, I might be persuaded.
0: Right. It's over here in the side oven. There's your scampi. Freshly caught this morning, and not in the old Dale Canal neither. New potatoes. First jerseys of the season, specially flown in. What do you think?
10: I dare say I could force some down, but I'd need a few more of them scampies. And I could manage another few potatoes and all. Now then, what sort of salad is it?
3: And do you know, ever since then, I've not been able to even look at a trout.
11: You should try being married to one.
3: Oh, Bob, you shock me sometimes.
0: Another sherry?
11: No, thanks. I could do my dinner, though.
3: Oh, certainly. Do come through to the conference room. Lunch should be ready. Ah, excellent. It's all here.
11: Jumping in with both feet and upsetting people. Shouldn't make you too unpopular, Cynthia.
3: Let's get one thing straight, Bob. This is a decision by the Board of Governors of Old Dale School. And as chairman, it is your job to take responsibility for those decisions and to break the news. There will be no discussion on that matter, I assure you.
11: Oh, right.
3: Shall we start lunch?
11: Aye. I'm starving. What's this? A sample to see if I want a proper portion?
9: Sausage, chips and gravy, please. There you go, love.
12: Any sausages left?
13: No, that were the last one. We've got pizzas left. Do you want one of them instead?
12: No, fear. Looks like dog's been at them.
13: Lemon cheese.
9: Come on, lad.
12: Just chips and gravy, then.
9: Please.
12: Please.
9: Sophie, out of consideration to you and the new baby, I'm going out the back to have a fag. Don't want you passive smoking now, do we?
2: All right, ta.
9: Has anyone seen my baseball cap? The sun's blinding out there.
0: I'm afraid someone took a bit of a shine to it, so I said he could have it.
9: You what?
2: Who?
0: Wurzel Gummidge.
9: Wurzel? You've never. If that cap's gone missing, Bedford.
0: Come on, let's get this lot sorted out, then we can all go home.
14: You might be going home.
2: You're still doing that cleaning job, Sheila?
14: I couldn't make ends meet without it.
13: I don't know how you do it. I'm finished after leaving here.
2: Bev, did you say something about a surprise or something?
13: Oh, I think you better leave us to explain, Bev. Looks like you've got a visitor.
11: Good afternoon there, ladies.
2: Hiya.
13: Hello.
11: Mrs. Polk, I wondered if I could have a word with you.
0: Of course, Mr. Rennie.
9: Where's that chuffy Beverly Polk?
13: Oh, aye.
9: The flaming birds have cracked all over me baseball cap.
0: Oh.
11: In private?
0: You can go in me office. Now then, what can I do for you?
11: Well, you know, we've always reckoned you ladies do a grand job. And you're all very important at school.
0: I can hear a book come in.
11: Yeah, you can. I won't beat about bush, Mrs. Pope.
0: Oh, call me Bev, for heaven's sake. Are you all right? You've gone a bit pale.
11: No, I'm fine, thanks. Bev, there's no easy way to say this. It couldn't be avoided, really. We need to make savings, and this is the only way we could see to do it. Anyway, last week's governor's meeting decided the school's catering services would be put out to tender. We'll be inviting companies to bid for contract. Obviously, we will do our best to make sure you're all kept on, but...
0: Out to tender? Contract? What do you mean?
11: Beverly, you're being privatised.
15: In Dinner Ladies, Barbara Dixon played Bev. Jean Haywood, Sally. Bridget Forsyth, Mrs. Ollerinshaw. Kay Ragg, Joe. Debbie Chazen, Sophie. Joyce Gibbs, Sheila. Jack Smethurst, Bob. Tim Dante, Gary. Bill Dean, Stan. Andrew Wincott, directed by Taran Ali, and is a Bonalati production for BBC Radio 4.
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1: We present I'm Sorry I Haven't a Clue, the antidote to panel games.

0: At the piano is Colin Sell, and your chairman is Humphrey Littleton.
1: Hello, and welcome to the program that makes grown men weep and weeping men grow. So let's get on and meet our two teams of laughing dorks, who are Graham Garden and Barry Cryer, Jim Brooke Taylor and Willie Rushton. And into the first game, which is Yard of Ale. All the team members have to drink a traditional yard of ale, and the winner will, by time-honored tradition, be the one who finishes first. Ready, teams? I'll use my buzzer to start you off. Are you all set?
2: Oh,
3: yep.
4: Oh, that was good.
5: What a refreshing drop.
6: There's some cork in this. Oh, there's Jack Cousteau.
0: Right, I've filled it.
1: As the audience will see, Willie Rushton won by quite a large margin. Willie Rushton. Let's have a
7: boring, bumping and boring.
1: This second was Barry Cryer, then came Graham Garden.
8: Thank you.
1: All right, Tim? Anyway, let's go on to the point.
9: It's very strong.
1: Let's go on to where I tell the teams that at the end of this order, please. Order. At the end of this
6: program. Four pints, please.
1: Now, teams, at the end of the program, you have to give your introductions to the late arrivals at the science fiction ball. The science fiction ball.
8: Yes.
1: All right, now on to the game which is called Word for Word. In this round, one of the members of a team says a word and his partner must say another word totally unconnected with the first, and so on. The other team may challenge by using their buzzers and try and prove a connection. We'll start now, as Tim isn't ready, with Barry Cryer.
8: Esophagus.
9: I'd say hesitation.
8: So would I.
6: You get on with your drinking. Never mind that. Right.
1: You can continue, Graham Grant.
8: Flute. Heather.
10: Plum.
8: Kilt.
10: Constitution.
8: Anthracite.
10: Pod.
8: Plinth.
10: Globule.
8: Mattress. Sorry to talk shop.
10: Counter.
1: Tim and Willie, are you going to challenge at all?
9: You're playing
1: Captain
9: Marathon.
1: Have you conceded again?
9: Sorry, Humphrey, I'm still drinking this yard of ale.
4: He's down now 2'4".
1: Graham challenged.
10: Yes, there's a connection between cat and mouse, which Willie...
6: I think it's a
1: walkover. I think I can uphold that one,
6: it's
1: yes.
6: An absolute
1: well
6: walkover.
1: Bonus mark for you there.
8: Thank you.
1: And we'll go over... We'll go over to you, Willie Rushton, to start the round for your team.
4: Bootlace.
1: As a challenge.
10: Connection, boot and lace.
6: Exactly.
4: Cats or mice, though.
6: Carry on, Will,
1: yes, please. Carry on.
4: Jacket.
9: Tome.
4: Handkerchief.
9: Helicopter.
4: Nostril.
1: Challenge there from Graham Gardens.
10: Yes. Nostril and handkerchief are often brought in close contact.
4: They're about four words apart.
10: They weren't.
1: They were.
4: I said both of them.
6: Helicopter and nostril were adjacent, were they not?
1: They were.
6: There is an advertising slogan for helicopters that says they can land on a nostril. This is in every national paper.
1: I haven't seen it. Tim, you may continue.
9: Bogey.
4: I was going to get Lauren Bacall, but I won't.
10: I don't know, she gets up my nose.
4: Don't you get up mine? Encyclopedia.
9: Cormorant.
1: Challenge from Barry Cryer.
6: Cormorant is in every encyclopedia ever published.
1: I hoped you were going to say that. You're absolutely right, yes. And that means you win that round. There's a challenge there from somebody, but my buzzer wasn't switched off, so... I didn't see it.
9: It's not in a Japanese encyclopedia. It's not in a Finnish.
10: In Japanese, it is.
1: No, we haven't got any.
10: Oh yes.
1: We haven't got Japanese.
10: Kamala.
1: Kamala.
10: Kamala.
1: All right,
9: oh,
1: team.
9: Hump, if you're not
1: all right.
9: Going to be proper about it.
1: We'll carry on to the next game, which is a new one. It's called biographies, and the teams are asked to suggest titles for biographies of their opponents. And this should be a pretty rude round. So, as Tim, you lost that last round and the one before, we'll let you start on this round.
9: Excuse me, Hope. I'm still drinking.
4: Very close to 2 points.
1: Incidentally, in this round, I shall award marks according to the applause from the audience. Tim, will you start?
9: What's the game?
1: You.
10: Zero.
1: Just take your head
10: drinking
1: out of the
10: Drinking makes him deaf,
4: I've never seen a man drunk on 4 inches.
1: For a biography of a member of the opposite team.
10: I think you're being very patient, Humphrey. You're a marvellous chairman.
1: Thank you.
10: Marvellous.
1: Thank you, Barry.
9: Graham Gardner. Well, actually, on the tube here today, I had a... Somebody said, oh, there's the other one. And so the other person said, no, it's the other one. I would like Graham's biography to be called...
10: Because when they go on like this.
9: The other one, or the other one.
10: Barry, our slogan is, pull the other one.
9: You wait till it's your go.
10: Stop.
9: Barry's other one is, funny, I do look Jewish. Or my life already. Oh dear, my wallet's at home and other tales of fiction.
6: Why this applause? Why?
9: You've obviously all experienced.
6: They've all been.
1: And with that last entry there, Tim Brooke-Taylor leaps ahead. Barry, it's your turn.
10: That's sheer malice. That was malice.
8: Malice in Wonderland. Tim Brooke-Taylor's autobiography would be entitled The View from Bleachy Head.
9: Coming from Mr. Brillo Pad himself.
8: Willie's autobiography would be entitled How I Left Celebrity Squares and Found God.
9: I worked with him on it.
8: Or with Rod and Gun up Bob Monkhouse.
1: Willie.
4: Possibly the perfume garden, but it's been used. Comes under horticulture in Smith's. It's very funny. For Barry, I thought of Bury My Heart at Wounded Brain.
1: Graham.
10: I abstain. I don't want to play this game. There's too much wear and tear on the soul to enter into this round. Here goes. Willie Rushton. Lovely Willie.
4: I've never liked you.
10: Willie Rushton, I know, actually is working on an autobiography called Willie or Not. Or Rushton to Print. Oh. Tim's is called A Third of a Star. Or Tim Waits for No Man. Tim Waits for Norman. That should be.
9: I think that is sub judice rather than jub sudice. Sub
10: judice? Anybody else?
8: Sounds anybody like else the underground in Tel Aviv.
1: Okay, well, in a flurry of marks, we go on now to the next game, which is that old favourite, Mornington Crescent. Team, Mornington Crescent. And we're going to play a special, rule today. And it's the fact that even numbers attract penalty number 12. Even numbers attract penalty number 12.
8: Well,
1: have you got that?
8: No, but it's only 12. Oh, sorry.
1: Yeah?
8: If it's 12, that's all right.
10: Why do you always argue, Barry?
6: I don't argue. I just analyse it.
1: Who's going to start? Willie Rushton.
4: Pembridge Crescent.
10: Queen's Park.
4: Oh.
9: Oh, Willie.
4: Can't blame me. Do something clever.
9: Now you ask me.
8: Come on.
9: Regent's Park Row.
8: No.
9: Yes, it's the south one. Not, so not the Finchley one.
10: You can't have the two, can you?
8: I don't think so.
10: Not with Regent's Park.
9: Can I just ask, the Jubilee line we haven't brought in yet, have we?
1: Not as far as I know.
9: Right. Well, you're the boss. Okay. Well, I stick by it.
8: Pentonville Road.
4: Tooting Beck High Street.
10: I didn't say Ning.
4: It's Captain Mouse.
10: I didn't get as far as Ning. Beak Street.
4: Ah. That's one. No.
9: Phoenix Street.
8: Yes, Albemarle Street.
4: Good Street.
10: Mornington Crescent.
1: Ah, rubbish!
2: Yes!
1: Yes.
2: Three.
1: I can see that coming a mile off.
9: Be fair.
1: Well, Graham Gardner, Barry Cry, you win that round of Mornington Crescent.
10: I too, deservedly.
2: Sorry, partner.
1: We go on to a game which is unsuitable. Teams are invited to sing various well-known songs in unsuitable ways. We're going to start with you as you won that last round. Barry Cryer.
8: I think I can sing a song unsuitably. I'd like the audience to join me. They probably all know it. Silent night, holy night, holy night. That'll do.
2: Thank you. Thank you.
1: Some of that applause must go to Colin Sell at the piano there, who was given no cue whatsoever and came in as a result late. Now, Willie Rushton.
4: Yes, West Side Story. I feel pretty. Take it away.

0: tonight. See that pretty girl in the middle there? Who can an attractive girl be? Such a pretty face, such a pretty smile, such a pretty... Oh. Old Man River. I'm something off. I'm interested.
1: Okay, we'll go to you, Graham Garden.
2: Yes, I'll follow the clipped and British accents of Willie Rushton with another clipped and British song. A Room with a View. Take it away. One, two.
3: Well, a room with a view.
1: Very good, very good, Graham. Bless. Well received by the audience.
2: Thank you, thank you.
1: Put down that drink now, Tim. You've got a lot of work to do to beat that last run of Graham Garden's.
4: No, I haven't.
1: All right.
4: I would like to say, I'm the very model of a model Major General, as sung by Patrick Campbell.

0: very much love it.
1: Very good, Tim. Excellent. Right, with the team's level pegging, we go on now to our ad-lib poem.
2: Oh,
1: I give
2: great.
1: You a first line, you have to take up the lines from then on, and I shall press my buzzer when I think we've reached a fine artistic conclusion. Or when I wake up. We're going to start with Graham Garden this time. Graham, the opening line of the poem is, I love to smell the countryside behind a horse and cart.
3: Exchange in Mars.
1: You'll be all right. Don't
4: panic. I love to smell the countryside behind a horse and cart. It is a very lovely smell as long as the horse don't start. Please. As long as the horse don't start to fool around and frisk and jump and clatter down the lane.
0: For if it were to do the other thing, it would give me pain. Now, horses, I love the gentle creatures that frisk along the fields.
3: Goodbye. I'm just waving goodbye to the scansion. But in the end, my love of horses invariably yields to my even greater love of rabbits. There's a breed I love.
5: They've not got the whiff of Harvey Smith, but sometimes you find you need a little rabbit. Now and then, it goes a long, long way. Our cat enjoys a tin or two. Which is like cannibalism, I say. Why don't the manufacturers of cat food do something...
4: What? Something that rhymes.
5: Something. Do something like I could give him.
4: Something yes. like.
5: Yeah, do right. something
3: oh,
5: like.
3: Oh, excellent.
4: The poster for Watership Down I saw while riding on my bike. It was a very clever one, and this, I tell, it did say... You've read the book, you've seen the film, now try the stew today.
1: Okay, Graham Gunn wins that one. I think we've got time for another short one. Tim, you can start this one. I got a nasty illness once when working at the docks.
0: I had a very nasty shock, but it was chicken pox. Now, that may seem a trifle disappointing to some of you.
3: But then I got a nasty cold. The tale I tell is true. My nose, it ran and ran and ran. I didn't know where to turn.
5: My chest did ache. My lungs did bulge. My eyes, alas, did burn. My arm dropped off. And then a leg. And then peculiar parts.
4: So I went to Norman St. John Stevens, the minister for the arts. Norman, I said, I'm going to pieces. Pull yourself together, he cried. And do you know, now this is true, I tried and tried and tried. I tried and tried all night and day. I tried and tried again.
0: I tried it with a cucumber. And then...
6: What a brain.
0: And then with a hen. Now, some of you may wonder what this poem is getting at.
3: You may wonder about the theme, so I'll return to that. My limbs had all dropped off, you see. And so I cried out then, my limbs are all strewed all around. That's me all over.
4: The end.
3: Again. The end. The end. The end. But no, it seems just not yet. And so I will pursue.
5: Hump's not in a very good way. His buzzer's come off too.
1: Okay. Righto, teams. It's pretty good. And we go on now to good news, bad news. This is where one team announces a bit of good news, the other team announces the bad news, then we go back to the first team, they announce the good news, over again to the other team, the lady in the second row yawning, and I don't blame her, and so on and so forth. Barry, you're going to start this one with the good news.
3: Good news. I've had a windfall.
5: Bad news? Oh, my God, so you have.
1: Right. Now then, Willie, you won that one. And I'd like them to be a bit longer, teams.
5: So would I.
1: We're not in that much of a hurry. And a little less tasteless, too, if I may. Graham, will you start one, please, now, with the good news?
4: Good news is that British television is the best in the world.
0: Bad news, this show's not on it.
3: Good news is it's probably going to be.
5: Bad news, it's definitely going to be.
4: The good news is there will be some improvements.
0: Bad news, they're changing the cast.
3: The good news, our team will be Jacqueline Bissett in a wet vest. Oh, just pause for a moment.
5: The bad news is...
0: Take your paws off.
5: The bad news is our team will be Graham and Barry.
4: The good news is the chairman will be Robert Robinson.
0: The bad news, it always bloody is.
1: Right. Who wants to start this next one? Because I can't read the producer's writing.
5: I'll start it because I have a frivolous thought, Humphrey. Good news! The audience is nude.
0: Participate. Oh, they have.
4: Oh. Bad news is they've turned the lights on.
0: Good news. Oh, look, there's Jacqueline Bissett.
3: Bad news, trick of the light, it's Cardew Robinson.
5: Good news, he is in a wet vest.
1: Right, I'd better give you the marks now. Graham and Barry, 8, and Tim and Willie, 4. And we go on to teams where I sit back.
5: You don't mind if I leave early, do you, Humphrey? I think I've got a train to catch, I'm off. Goodbye.
0: I've got to help him carry his bags.
1: Judging by the contribution that Willie usually makes to this round, I don't think it's going to make any difference. Okay.
0: This is where I
1: think about something else while you give me your late arrivals for the guest at the Science Fiction Ball.
3: I said they wouldn't come.
0: Oh, here's Sidney Poitier as the Dark Star.
4: Here's one for the Buffs. Mr. and Milton. The Buffs.
0: Here's
4: and
0: one for the Drugs.
4: Here's one for the
3: Steady the Buffs.
0: The Muffs would be very more
4: accurate. Mr. and Mrs. Avil. And their son, Alf Avil.
3: Oh, nice.
5: Here come the Trippids. And their son, Thaddeus de Trippids. I just came back because I'd left something. And I'm off again now. Goodbye this, again.
0: This, bizarrely enough, is our 2001th guest. It's Bill Oddie, who is, in fact, seems to be rather high on something. Look, it's a spaced Oddie, see?
3: Oh, there's Mr. and Mrs. Blastoff with their large family, their children, 10, 9, 8, 7, 6, etc. Mr. and Mrs. Tenation Moon and their son, Des Tenation Moon. Oh, I thought he'd come with me, but there we are. I wish he had. Oh, dear, there's Flash Gordon. Stop it. Oh, Lord, and Isaac Asimov as well.
0: Foundation's good.
5: I just had a John Wyndham fall.
0: Oh, dear, so you have.
4: But over there, look, there's Mr. and Mrs. Vasion of the Body Snatchers and their son, Ian. Vasion of the Body Snatchers. All right, then.
3: It's cabaret time. Ladies and gentlemen, it's Shirley Bassey, the Screecher from the Black Lagoon. No, perhaps not.
0: Oh, will you welcome, please, Dr.
5: Dr. Who?
0: Exactly. Thank you, Willie.
5: That's all right. The last you must kick me again.
4: Over there. Our Mr. and Mrs. to the centre of the earth, and their daughter Jenny to the centre of the earth. And over there, will you welcome our prize guest for this evening, Bob Hope. Or is it Ella Fitzgerald? I can't quite see. It's either Bob or Ella.
0: Oh, dear. The audience are getting tasteful. Well, the veins are beginning to stand out on the forehead.
3: Oh, there's Android. Android and Mothership.
4: And Lunar Module.
3: And Anti-Gravity.
5: And their sister, Darth Vader.
3: What a meteor. Now.
4: Asteroid answer.
3: Coming into grown territory now.
4: Yeah, we are.
3: Yes, we are. Oh, there's Patrick Moore asking us all to watch out for Uranus.
1: Oh! Challenge from Graham Garden.
4: We'll go home now, please.
1: Well, I was just going to say that I think the time has come for me to announce the score of that round alone, which is Graham and Barry 408, Tim and Willie 112, and the audience 3. And that's all for this week, so we'll be with you again next time.
2: Barry Cryer, Graham Garden, Tim Brooke Taylor and Willie Rushton were being given silly things.
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1: I hope you're not hungry, dear Henry, dear Henry. 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
2: Well, that's a nice thing, isn't it? 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
1: Henry,
2: all day...
1: Henry, I've got me secret supply.
2: You don't mean...
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0: We present Tony Hancock, Bill Kerr, Sidney James, Andre Melly, and Kenneth Williams in...
1: Hancock's Arthur.
2: Nine. Ten. 11. Six up on the bathroom floor. Four more on the carpet. Two in the fireplace. Good grief! When's it going to stop? That's 23 already this morning.
3: What's wrong, Tub?
2: Me hair's falling out. I'm going bald.
3: Oh, there's nothing to worry about. Cheer up, Tub.
2: Stop tapping me on the back. Another three gone. Bill, you should know. What am I going to do? Hairless at my time of life. Patch. Well, it was thatch.
3: Look, stop exaggerating. What's a few hairs falling out? You've still got enough there to stuff a sofa. I can't see any difference.
2: Ah, this is only the start. I've got my diary here somewhere. Monday, it was two hairs. Just the beginning. Tuesday, it was six. Wednesday, 12. Thursday, 18. Today, 23. When I jump out of bed on Sunday morning, I'll be knee-deep in them. I'll only have a few strands left. I'll have to arrange them in a pattern across the middle of my head.
3: So what? What's wrong with being bald? One of my best friends is bald. You've seen her. A more distinguished-looking girl you couldn't wish to meet. She didn't let it worry her.
2: What did she do?
3: She went to a tattooist and had a bubble cut. Ah, oh, stop worrying. With a head of hair like yours, it'll last for years. You're the type that goes gray.
2: A gray, bald head.
3: Oh, you make me sick. You've got 10 times as much hair as I have, and you don't hear me complaining.
2: You're different. It doesn't matter on you. You've got a smooth head. Mine undulates. I look horrible when I'm bald. All those bumps. It looked like a pink relief map of the South Down. I've got to do something about it.
3: Why not grow a beard and throw it back over your head?
2: I'll throw you back over my head in a minute. Grow a beard and throw it back. How long will it take?
4: Morning, boys.
2: Quick, give him a hat.
4: Tony, take that tea cozy off.
2: Ah, Andre, just the person I want to see. You remember when I first met you at that cocktail party when we shared that sausage on a stick?
4: Oh, yes. You had the sausage and I had the stick.
2: Yes, well, I was hungry. But don't you remember when the evening was over, you were going and I thought I wouldn't see you anymore. You remember what I did?
4: You borrowed £5 off me.
2: No. After that. You remember?
4: No, I'm afraid I don't.
2: I called the hostess over and asked for a pair of scissors so that you would never forget me. I cut off a lock of my hair and gave it to you to wear in your locket.
4: Well?
2: I want it back.
4: Why?
2: I need everyone I can get hold of.
4: What's wrong?
2: Andre, look at me. Can't you see anything different about me?
4: Yes. Yes, I can.
2: What?
4: You need a haircut.
2: No, I don't need a haircut. Nature's cutting it by herself. From the inside. Andre, I'm going bald.
4: Oh, nonsense. You've a lovely head of hair. My father remarked on it when he came round last week.
2: What did he say?
4: Oh, I don't know. Something about Highland cattle.
2: Oh. Oh, he did he? I'll have him when I go round next week. I'll shine my head in his face.
4: What are you talking about?
2: My hair is falling out.
4: Oh, don't be silly.
2: It is, I tell you. 61 hairs have left home since Sunday. I daren't use the thin enemy comb anymore.
4: But, Tony, that's quite normal. Everybody loses a few hairs when they comb it.
2: Well, I never have before.
4: You've never combed it before?
2: Well, there was a reason for that. It was the phase I was going through. It was me Robert Mitchum just got out of bed look.
4: But it's a healthy sign for heads to drop out occasionally. They're dead ones, and they make room for the new, strong, healthy ones to grow. You've got too much hair, that's your trouble. It's like a garden when it gets too crowded. The weeds increase, and they gradually strangle all the flowers.
2: What a daft comparison to make, just like a woman. I'm losing hair, not hollyhocks.
3: I told him there's no need to worry, Andre. He's probably just a little bit out of condition.
2: I'm not taking any more of those powders. Not with the dog's head on. I was dreaming about bones for a fortnight after that. No, I've got to get some expert advice.
3: Oh, forget it, Tub. Believe me, if you are going bald, there's nothing you can do about it.
2: I was negotiating for those air cream adverts. They won't want me now. Still, the old boy who holds the barley water can't last forever, can he? Put the romantic lead stuff on the films. That'll be right out. They don't go much on the bald lover boys these days, you know.
3: You can wear a wig.
2: No, too risky. A crowd of bobby soxers after a premiere. All admiring me here. Me crowning glory. One snatch and I've abdicated. No, I tell you, I'm finished. Finished. Don't you see? Finished. Unless I can stop the rot now. I know. I'll go down to that new barber, Raymond. See if he can suggest anything.
3: I'll come with you. Perhaps he can do something for me as well.
4: You better put your balaclava helmet on, Tony.
2: Why?
4: It's windy out. You don't want any more to blow away.
2: Nah.

0: Is this the place?
1: Yes. Maison James.
0: Funny Christian name, isn't it?
1: Of course it isn't. French. Maison James. It's the male half of the name. Like Josephine and Joseph. Geraldine and Gerald. Maisie and Maison. As against James Maison, he keeps cats. Perfectly normal.
0: What does the next bit say?
1: Maison James, tonsorial artist.
0: What does that mean?
1: What does that mean? Use your common sense. Obvious what it means. Paints tonsils as well. But, you know, I think this is the place for us. This man obviously knows the secret of growing hair.
0: How do you know?
1: Look in the window. That plaster bust, a lovely head of hair. If he can grow hair on that, he can grow hair on anything. Come on, let's go in.
2: Bonjour, monsieur.
1: Oh, Eddie Gray. Good morning. Tell Mr. Maison I should like to see him.
2: Have you got an appointment?
1: Yes, I got to be at the Labour Exchange at our... Oh, no. All right, don't get me wrong. I'm looking for a butler.
2: If you wouldn't mind taking a seat, I'll tell Mr. James you are here.
0: Hey, it's quite a classy place, isn't it, Tub? Those beautiful white smocks they put over the customers.
1: Yeah, it's a bit different from my old place. He just used to cut a big hole in a sheet of newspaper. And none of that wiping the lather off the razor blade with the tissue paper. Oh, dearie me, no. That went straight back on the brush, ready for the next bloke. Still, you couldn't complain. You couldn't complain. No, no, no. Be fair. It was only ninepence. What with a quick spray over with attar of roses and a threepenny tip, you stride out feeling like a millionaire. Marvellous.
0: Yeah, but they've got all the modern equipment here.
1: What's the stuff that assistant's putting on that man's face?
0: It's a styptic pencil.
1: What's that for?
0: If they cut your shaving, it stops the bleeding.
1: Now, that's a good idea. I used to get fed up with walking out the shop with me face covered in fag papers.
0: Hey, look, look, this must be the manager coming over, the bloke with the goatee and the velvet coat.
3: Bonjour, boys. Welcome to Maison James.
0: Sid?
3: Not Sid. Raymond. I changed it when I bought the frilly shirt.
1: How long have you been running a barber's?
3: Barber's? Don't be uncouth.
1: Hey?
3: It's in a barber's. This is a coiffeur d'homme's.
1: A coiffeur d'homme's? What's that?
3: Well, it's French for short back and sides. I started in the business last week. I got the idea off that bloke on a telly. He does all right out of it.
0: Oh, you mean Mr. Teasy Weezy?
3: That's right. Well, I'm Mr. Baldy Waldy.
1: I see. Well, now I want your advice. I've got a problem.
3: Good. 5 guineas, please.
1: I haven't got 5 guineas.
3: You've got 2 problems, haven't you?
1: Very
0: humorous.
1: Yes. Now, look, look, I want you to help me. Look, look, I'm going bald.
3: Nonsense. You've got a lovely head of hair there. And a nice beard.
1: I've still got me balaclava helmet on.
3: All right, take it off and let's have a look.
1: All right. There.
3: Going bald? You've got more air there than what lands on my floor in a week.
1: I tell you, it's pouring out. More and more every morning. Surely you can do something about it.
3: Stand on your head every morning.
1: Will that stop it dropping out?
3: No, but it won't have so far to fall, will it?
1: Oh, yes. Very amusing, yes.
3: Or then again, you could try massaging your head with beer.
0: How does that work?
3: Well, you pour a glass of beer over your head. Stout, preferably, just before you go to bed, and you rub it well in with your fingers.
1: Yes?
3: Well, while you're asleep, the roots of the hair sort of feed on the beer, see?
1: Naturally.
3: Well, when I used up all the beer that's soaked in, the hairs start working their way upwards, and they poke out of the top of your head to see if there's any more beer.
1: Yes, yes, yes.
3: Now, you wait till they're about 2 inches long, and then you do it. Do what? Tie a knot in them so they can't get back.
1: I say, look here. Stop playing about this. It's serious.
3: Look, don't bother me, Hancock. Go home. Going bald. Nothing wrong with your hair. Stop wasting my time. I've never seen a better head of hair.
1: Oh, I am glad. I was so worried about it.
4: I was ready to spend my life savings on it.
3: Oi.
4: Pardon? What? Well,
3: let me have another look. Yes. Now, why didn't I see it before?
4: What?
3: Galloping baldness. It's falling out all over the place.
4: No!
3: Yes. You can always tell. There's a simple test. You just grab hold of a hand, pulling out, it comes.
4: Wait a minute.
3: It comes out. As easy as that. And it's the worst kind of baldness.
4: Yes, no skin. Oh, please. You must do something. Please save me, Barnett.
3: All right, it'll cost you a fortune, but I think I can save it.
4: Anything, anything. My career depends upon it.
3: It'll be very expensive. Now, let's see now. I'll give you an estimate. How much you got in the bank?
4: £300?
3: Yes. Well, I can save a sideboards for that. Any insurance policies, deeds on the house?
4: Well, yes.
3: Well, sign them over to me, and that's the back and front taken care of. Now, that just leaves a bit in the middle, doesn't it? What about your mother's house?
4: Oh, no, I couldn't.
3: No? Has she got any jewelry she wouldn't miss?
4: No. You had it all last year when you were curing me of that rare tropical disease you discovered I'd got. You said you were the only white man who'd ever seen it, remember?
3: Oh, yes. You had any more trouble with it?
4: No, not a sign of it, Touchwood. You did a marvellous job on that. A quick dance round me bed in the grass skirt. The crushed rhinoceros horn in me tea. Marvellous. Drove it right out of the house. I'll always be grateful, Sid. Still, if you could get rid of the baldness, I'd be most obliged.
3: Yes. Well, it's this middle bit that we're worried about, isn't it?
4: Yes, I can't walk around all day with my head poking up.
3: No. Of course, you could always cover it over with boot polish.
4: It's not the same, though, is it?
3: No. Have you got a car?
4: Yes.
3: Yeah, well, I haven't. Now, that's the middle taken care of. Well, I think we'd better start treatment right away. I'll give you a prescription. Go and get it made up. Follow the instructions and come back and see me in a week's time.
4: Right. And thank you very much.
3: Sure.
4: What a charming man.

0: Yes, can I help you?
1: Yes, I'd like you to make this prescription up, please.
0: Well, I can give you the bottle, but you'll have to go somewhere else for the bat's blood and the toadstools. The last time we stocked those, the manager was taken out and burnt.
2: Keep still. What's the matter with you?
0: Hey, what be you doing to my daisy? What are you doing with that file?
1: It's all right, Walter, me old pal, me old beauty. No harm, no harm done. I just want 2 grams of powdered left oof. Won't be long.
3: I tell you, Fred, I've been working in this zoo now for 20 years, but why anybody should want to swim across the lake and pull out the back tooth of a crocodile, I'll never know. Still, he gave me 10 bars, so I'll turn him back. I mean, after all,

0: Come in, Snow White. Oh, I'm sorry, Andre. You get carried away, don't you?
1: What are you doing?
0: I'm brewing myself an anti-bald potion.
2: Bubble, bubble, toil and trouble.
0: What are you laughing at?
1: If only you could see how silly you look standing over that copper in a pointed hat and a black cloak.
0: I have to get the right atmosphere.
2: Where's me pet jackdaw?
1: Well, how much longer are you going to be?
0: Nearly finished.
2: 13 drops of the blood of a bat, stirred with the tail of a boss-eyed rat.
1: The tail of a boss-eyed rat?
3: Yes, the trouble I had getting that. Wandering around the streets all night long with me flute. Hold still, hold still. Last knockings.
2: Boil it, simmer it, and bottle it up. Then spread it thickly on your nut.
0: There, just give it a stir with the broomstick, that should do it.
1: Tony, you don't believe all this mumbo-jumbo will really work, do you?
0: Mumbo-jumbo? This recite is over 900 years old. It's his favorite in the Dark Ages. In days of old, when knights were bold. And yet... Never mind. Knights were bald. This is what they used. Sid James assured me this recipe is the genuine thing. He found it under a rock in Stonehenge. Can't beat the old methods, tried and trusted through the years. If this doesn't work, I'll get the leeches on.
1: You're not going to put this stuff on your head, Sean.
0: Certainly. It says in this big black book I've got popped here. Dip your head in 3 times a day. See it? Just before the bit about turning princes into frogs. Mark my words, Andre, in 3 days, my falling hair will be a thing of the past.

0: How's Stanley getting along with his hair, Bill? He's been treating it with that stuff for 3 days.
1: It hasn't made any difference. You didn't expect it to, did you? There's nothing wrong with his hair. Still, it's making him happier. He's convinced it's grown since he started treating it.
0: Well, how can he tell?
1: Every morning, as soon as he wakes up, he gets the ruler out. He measures every strand, one by one. It's becoming a mania with him. Do you know he's given each hair a different name?
0: Oh, no.
1: Yeah. He wakes me up at 3 o'clock in the morning and says, quick, have a look at Fred. I think he's gained a quarter of an inch, and quick, put the lights on. Charlie's on the move again.
0: Well, where is Tony now?
1: Oh, he won't be down yet. He's still in bed. Then when he does wake up, he'll go straight over to the mirror and...
2: Bill! Andre!
0: Oh, it's Tony. Oh, what's wrong?
2: Bill! Andre, help me. What am I going to do? Me hair. Me hair.
1: What about it?
2: It's gone green.
0: Tony, what have you done to it?
2: I haven't done anything to it. It's just gone green.
1: Well, let's have a look at it. Uh-huh. Yeah? Mm-hmm. No, I don't like it, Tub. It's not you. I prefer the old color. Go and wash it off.
2: You prefer... It won't wash off. It's just turned green, that's all. Last night it was its normal shade of tabby and... When I woke up this morning, green.
1: Well, it's spring. In the autumn it'll turn brown, and in the winter it'll drop off.
2: Good. What am I going to do? I can't be seen with green hair. They'll think I'm going moldy. I'd rather be bald.
0: It's that recipe Sid James gave you. There must have been something in it. Go down and make a complaint. Ask for your money back.
2: Money won't take the place of me hair. I'm ruined. What sort of a future is there for a man with pea-green hair? Go on, tell me. People will shun me. They'll turn away from me when they see me coming. Women will nudge each other and giggle. Children will follow me and call me rude names.
1: Tub, they've been doing all that for years.
2: I won't give them a chance. I'll cut myself off. I'll become a hermit. I live in the woods up a tree. I'm big.

0: He's nuts. I'll make friends with the animals. I'll make my own clothes out of tree bark. And the squirrels, a ready-made supply of Davy Crockett hats. I'll hunt barefoot, running around with my bow and arrow, chasing the wild animals.
1: Where are you going to do all this?
0: Clapham Common. Well, it's near the underground. I don't want to miss the sales. Oh, but that's the life for me, though. The wild man of the woods.
2: Don't be stupid. Go back and see Sid. Tell him he's got to do something about your hair, or you'll sue him.
0: Yes. Yes, perhaps you're right. You're right. I'll put the wind up in this. I'll sue him, that's it. It'll make a change for me to get some money out of him. Right, come on, where's my duffel coat? I'll put the hood up. Don't want the neighbours to see me. Just wait till I see James. I'll tell him.

0: Where is he? Where's James? Come on, where are you? Come on, I can see you. Where are you?
1: What's all that noise?
0: Well, there you are. There you are. You national elf witch doctor, you.
2: Go on, Tub. Throw back the hood of your duffel coat and show him.
0: I'm going to. There.
2: Look what you've done to my friend. Green hair.
1: Purple.
0: What do you mean? He's right, it's changed again. This is terrible. It keeps changing color. I've got a head like an aniseed bulb.
1: It's got nothing to do with me.
0: Oh, yes, it has. Oh, yes, it's that black magic stuff you told me to use. It's gone wrong. I'm going to sue you for fraud.
1: What do you mean, fraud? Your hair's longer, isn't it?
0: Well, yes.
1: Well, then, there's nothing you can do about it. I said it would grow hair. I didn't say what color.
0: Oh, that's it, is it? I see. That's the way things are shaping, is it? Loopholes, eh? You get my hair back to its old color or there'll be trouble.
1: Have it dyed.
0: I don't want it dyed. I want my old hair back. Just as it was. Lank, lifeless, and loose.
1: All right, I'll see what I can do. Has your mother got any more jewelry that you...
0: You're not having it. You're doing this for nothing.
1: Well, in that case, I can't give him my personal attention. I'll have to get one of my assistants to see to it. Forward, Frank Joyce!
0: Good. I'd rather have one of his assistants. I don't want him messing about with me here again. I'd rather have one of the lads who really knows what he's doing.
3: Good morning.
0: Don't bother, I'll have a wig.
3: No, don't be like that. Now, what seems to be the trouble?
1: This gentleman's got purple hair.
3: Oh, he's a bit of a boy, isn't he?
1: Well, I'm putting him in your hands, François. See if you can do anything about it.
3: Certainly.
0: No, look to bother. Leave it. Leave it. I'll be all right. I like it.
3: Now. If Sir will take a grip on himself, we'd all get along much better, won't we? Now, if Sir will just plonk himself down in my chair, we'll have his toes manicured in no time.
0: I don't want my toes manicured. Just get on with me hair. Get it back to its old colour.
3: How about a singe?
0: No, thank you.
3: Oh, good, because I'm not very good at singeing. I tried one this morning. Oh, dear, when I have a mess up. No, I was still laughing when the fire brigade arrived. Still, he took it in good part, though. He did. He shoved me head in the hot towel, sterilised.
0: Very interesting.
3: Yes.
0: But my hair, it's still purple.
3: I know. I'll give you a shave.
0: Oh, no.
3: Oh, go on. It won't take long.
0: I don't want a shave. I had one this morning.
3: Oh, sorry. Did I stuff the brush in your mouth?
0: Oh.
3: Never mind. I'll soon polish you off. I got that bit from Sweeney Todd. He was a lamb, wasn't he? Oh, that shook you, didn't it? I tipped the chair back suddenly and you thought you'd gone, didn't you? Of course, I'm full of little jokes like that. I just like cheering the customers up. I don't like talking sport and politics all the time, so I play little tricks instead. I flicked a little bit of soap in your eye just then. Oh! Did I cut you? Oh, it's all right, it's only a little one. A couple of stitches, you won't notice. There. Finished. I'll bet you've never had a better shave than that. I'll just wash the soap off and... Oh, dear, I didn't notice that.
0: What?
3: I still got your Bataclava helmet on.
0: Look, please! Please! Just do the hair, eh? Just the hair. There's a good lad.
3: All right, I'll thin it out first.
0: You will not.
3: I'll go on. I'm dying to have a go with these jagged scissors.
0: You keep away with your jagged scissors.
3: Ow!
0: Now look what you've done. Jagged ears.
3: Oh, I only nicked it. Now you're making a fuss about. They'll heal up in a week or two.
0: Get on with the hair.
3: All right, control yourself. While we've both been skylarking about, I've been studying your hair, and the answer is quite simple. All you need is one of my special shampoos. Get your hair back to its normal colour in no time. It's very strong.
0: Good. Well, get on with it.
3: Right, put your head in the basin. Sit. Not much room left, is there? Now, just rinse it with water. Ow! Oh, so that's the boiling one, is it? I wish they'd mark them. Now, put the shampoo on, rub it in. Rub in hard. I've got supple fingers, haven't I? Relaxing, don't you think? Rub it in. Very strong stuff, this. My own formula. Oh, look. The water's going all purple. It's working. Now, quick. Head back. Pop it under the towel. Rub hard. Harder. There we are.
0: What?
3: You've gone bald.

0: morning, Bill. How's Tony today?
1: He's getting over the shock. He still won't walk about the house without his hat on, though.
0: Has his hair started growing again yet?
1: Yes, just sprouting. He looks like Eric von Stroheim, 5 o'clock shadow all over.
0: Still, it's taught him a lesson, all that silly fuss about a few hairs falling out. If only he'd let well alone, at least he'd still have hair on his head.
1: I think he's realized how silly he was. He won't worry about little things like that again.
2: Six. Seven. Eight. Nine. Bill. Nine more this morning.
1: What?
2: The hairs on my chest are falling out.
1: Oh, no.
2: Me manly chest molting. Quick, there's no time to lose. Get the copper going again. Where's me pointed at? Let's see. 2 ounces of bat's blood. Handful of berries. Half a rabbit's ear. Half a dozen frog liver. The yolk of an alligator's egg. And the most important ingredient of all. Untie him.
3: No.
2: Go on, throw him in. Get in there.

0: This has been Hancock's Half Hour, starring Tony Hancock with Bill Kerr, Sidney James, Andre Melle, and Kenneth Williams. Incidental music was composed and orchestrated by Wally Stott, played by the BBC Augmented Review Orchestra, conducted by Harry Rabinowitz. The show, which was recorded, was written by Ray Galton and Alan Simpson, and produced by Dennis Vane Wilson.
1: What has a hazelnut in every bite?
2: Sorry!
1: And thick milk chocolate for your delight?
2: Sorry!
1: Nougat and caramel, golden light?
2: Sorry!
1: And don't forget the hazelnut in every bite! And again! What has a hazelnut in every bite?
2: Sorry!
1: Thick milk chocolate for your delight?
2: Sorry!
1: Nougat and caramel, golden light? And don't forget the hazelnut in every bite!
2: Sorry!
1: A hazelnut in every bite!
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5: This is the BBC. 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
6: And challenge?
5: Sold. Yes, folks! Sold to the gentleman the Royal Gold Trilby and transparent head. Now, Mr. Greenslade, hold this piece of seaweed, raise your right leg, point north, and discharge your duty, namely a weather report of this week's show. According to the humidity of my knees, which are sweeping in from the Azores on a broad front, we present the McReeky Rising of 74.
7: Silence, lads! A word from our chief, the Laird, Red Hairy McLegs.
8: Oi, word this burn. My Harrys, my brave Harrys. The great hairy caber of the Clan MacReeky, symbol of Scottish power and manhood, has been stolen by the reeking non-hairy Sassenach English. Tonight we march north to England.
7: But England south.
8: Aye, we're going to march right around the world and creep up. Forward the MacReeky.
5: Thank heaven they've gone. No, they make such a mess of the place. And now, according to this Air Ministry roof I'm holding, a band of Scots are approaching the Tower of London, where, on the ramparts, a British garrison stand alert and ready.
9: Oh, that's better.
7: Oh. Oh. Ahoy up there! Let me in!
9: What? You're not her husband, are you?
7: No!
9: Oh, thank heaven for that. Right, here's the key. Let yourself in, lad. Supper's in the oven.
7: Ah, thank you. I'm Captain Ned Seagoon of the Third Foot.
9: So you've grown another one.
7: Only for the three-legged race.
9: Of course. You won't find any of them here, you know.
7: Enough of the sprints, Rance Blount.
9: Neither.
7: Now, you are Bloodluck of the Tower.
9: The same. Wait a moment. What's that 60-foot hairy pole hidden under your coat?
7: So you spotted it, eh?
9: Only when the sun glinted on it.
7: This pole was captured in battle from the Scots. It's the great McHairy McCabe of the MacReeky.
9: Oh, you three-legged military fool, you. They'll slaughter us for bringing that to England. Abdul, Pack my kit and Mrs. Fitzsimmons. We're leaving for foreign parts.
7: Stand up, you're a miserable coward.
5: Pardon me, Major Woodnock.
9: What is it, Mrs. Fitzsimmons?
5: There's a hairy army outside, sir.
9: Oh, the Scots.
5: And this registered Scotsman arrived this morning.
2: Aye, I bring word from our laird. Return the red hairy caber, or we'll close with you the new.
9: It's Chisholm McChisholm, the steaming Celt.
2: I'm warning you, Seguin. Listen, I'm warning you. We've got the whole of England surrounded by water.
7: Cass! We're trapped! Get in the boat! All right, McChisholm. Tell your Harrys. We fight!
5: With a drop of low pressure settling under my chair and the glass falling in all directions, the defenders of the Tower of London await the hairy Scots attack.
8: Halt! Who goes there, mate?
7: Hello, William, I've come to relieve you.
8: Oh, you're too late, mate.
7: I say... I say, William, where are you, lad?
8: I'm inside the barrel of this cannon, mate.
7: Are we out of ammunition, then?
8: No, no, no, matey. Come on the rain, you see, and I only had me thin summer armour on, so I got in here, you see, out of it. Give me an hand to get out, will you? Well, I'll see you later, mate. Get up and out.
6: All the best, lad.
7: What a silly bloke he was, getting inside the barrel of that cannon. He won't catch old Fred Nerd doing that, I'll tell him. After all, someone might come along and fire it. Yes, it's come on to rain. Well, perhaps if I put only half of me in the cannon, that might improve matters. I'll just get down inside. Certainly keeps you dry, don't it? Aye, my head's getting wet. I will insinuate myself in the barrel for just a short period. Oh, it's nice and dry inside the barrel.
10: I'll die like a dial on my time. I'll die on my melody. I'll die. Oh. Look at not a little for you. Oh, look at that not a little for you. I will light that not a little fuse on the cannon. Light up that not a fuse.
9: Lads, look here, they're firing such an axe at us.
5: With South Cones pointing north and the Irish Sea waist-deep in water, the Harrys attacked the tower.
7: They're pouring in through the window.
9: The dirty devils. And don't get them off and clear up. Where's Sergeant Groynes?
7: A tragedy, sir. He was counter-attacking when he tripped and fell right in the oubliette.
9: Well, we'll have him hosed down and send him in.
7: But that we must get the caber to a place of safety.
9: I know, the Crown Jewels room. That's empty.
7: Eh? What have you done with the Crown Jewels, you rogue?
9: How dare you insinuate, sir? They're perfectly safe, I tell you. That pawn ticket's under lock and key.
7: All right. Have it, William?
8: Yes, mate, sir, yes.
7: Carry the 60-foot hairy caber into the Crown Jewels room.
8: Right. Oh, mate. Oh. Oh, it won't go through the door, mate. It's too high. I'll have to shore a bit off the top, mate.
7: You won't have to do that, you fool. Just make the doorway higher.
5: May I suggest you take it in horizontally?
8: Right, I'll do that, mate. I'll lie down, mate. I shouldn't be doing this. Man of my age, I got a chit. I'm excused, Cabers. Who threw that?
7: Poor William. He's been hit by a great steaming spludge. What is it?
8: Here. Taste it.
7: Oh, good heavens. Issue umbrellas. The Scots are firing porridge.
9: Porridge at tea time? The devils. They're trying to unbalance our diet.
7: Dad, you're right. Not a word to the man.
9: Of course.
7: Very well, then. If the Scots want to make it a war of nutrition, we have an English dish in our armory twice as deficient in calories as porridge. And twice as deadly.
9: Seagoon, you're not going to fire.
7: Yes. Brown Windsor soup.
8: What's happening in this steaming room, Minnie? I'm pouring brown Windsor soup into these naughty cannonballs, Buddy.
9: Oh. Haven't we got any soup plates, Min?
8: Yes, Henry.
9: Good, good, good.
8: Oh. What's good, Henry?
9: It's good that we've got soup plates, Min.
8: But we've always had soup plates, Henry.
9: Yes, it's always been good, Min. Yes.
8: Yes, Henry, yes.
7: Now, come on, Tarzan. Seal those cannonballs and take them up to the carineers.
9: They're too heavy for me to carry, sir.
7: Well, have you got a dumb waiter?
9: Only Eccles.
7: Ah, just the man. Eccles, take one of these cannonballs.
6: Okay.
7: You fool, you!
6: Pardon?
11: Halt! Who goes there, sir? English or German?
12: Thank you. Is there a garrison living here by the name of Beleaguered?
11: Yes, sir.
12: Could I speak to the owner?
11: Certainly, sir. Would you care to wait in here with these other chairs?
12: Thank you. You don't mind if we smoke our own?
11: Oh, no, by all means.
7: Good morning, gentlemen. I'm sorry, but it's the matinees, you know.
12: Yes, they can be painful. Yes.
7: Yes, now, what is it?
12: Well, we have reason to believe that your garrison are being sorely tried by the noise of bagpipes.
7: Yes. But what's that to you?
12: My friend and I represent a leading firm of earplug manufacturers.
7: What? We take the lot. Bad luck!
9: What is it?
7: Look, the answer to the bagpipe noise.
9: Earplugs. Yes, let's test them.
12: Certainly. Put them in your ears and I'll bang this drum.
7: Right. Got them in. Bang away.
11: Listeners, the silence you are now hearing is not the silence brought on by the insertion of earplugs. It is the silence brought on by Grippipe Finn, who, fiend that he is actually playing the drum with silent drumsticks. Thank you.
7: He stopped playing now. Well, these earplugs seem to be all right. How much do you want for them?
12: £100.
7: How much do you want for them?
12: £100. Take your earplugs out.
7: Why don't you answer? I asked you, how much do you want for them?
12: £100.
7: That's funny. I can't hear it.
12: They cost 100... Look, take out the earplugs.
7: Stop all that silly miming, Ben. How much?
12: £100.
7: I've had enough of this, Bradlock. He obviously doesn't want to do business. Come on, get out.
12: No, look here.
7: Get out. £100 for the earplugs we can hear through. Not likely.
11: With the quality of the earplugs still unproven, the British were forced to step up their barrages of brown Windsor soup.
7: Now listen, lads. Reports indicate that our barrages of brown Windsor soup have badly stained the Scotsman's kilts. Now, here is my cunning plan. The spin, span, sprung of the notch, notch, the needle, not
11: that evening in the Scottish camp.
9: Laird Harry McLean.
13: Hey.
9: This Chinese laundryman wants a word with you.
13: Oh, hi.
8: Greetings, honorable Haley Scotsman.
13: What do you want here, Jock Chinaman?
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7: Will you?
13: Jock Chinaman. Have them kilts back we in 1 hour.
8: I promise 1 hour. Good bye.
7: Is Corporal Bluebottle's raiding party back yet?
14: Yay! And look here. I've got 190 kilts.
7: Kilts? Those are skirts.
14: Oh, no wonder they put up such a fight.
7: Bluebottle, you must learn to tell the difference. What's your tale, little musketeer?
14: I will tell you my tale, sir. Listen. On the night of the dreaded kilt-snatching patrol, I blackened my face and whited my boots. And in that position, I approached the Scottish camp and I hid it in the bushes. Then I used a special Bluebottle mind over matter plan. I stared at them with my undefeatable power of eyes look, and I willed their kilts to drop off.
7: Splendid.
14: Yes! I looked the kilt straight in the sparring, and I went straight. Fall down, naughty kilt, I said in my mind. Strange, strange. Dotted lies, out of eyes towards kilt, showing direction of power. Little kilt, you cannot stay up against my superior North Finchley willpower. Extra heavy strain. Strange! Dotted lines change the daggers, showing increase of power. Wood, wood, wood, wood, wood. Strange! And then, rip, whoosh, thud.
7: What happened?
14: My trolley fell down.
7: Don't worry. I've got all the kilts. The trouble is, how am I going to get them washed and back in an hour?
11: You're taking them back?
7: Of course, I promised. I can't break my word as a Chinaman.
11: You're only disguised as a Chinaman, sir.
7: Thank heaven you noticed. But for your keen eye, I'd have been washing chop suey all day.
9: Chicken, bad news. We've had it, lad. The ravens have been stolen by the Scots, and everybody knows the legend that if the ravens leave the tower will surely fall.
7: If everybody knows, what do you say it for?
9: It's for me. I'd never heard of it, you see.
7: Men, we can't fight the legend. The ravens have gone. This is the end.
9: Oh.
7: Let the Scotsman in. Men, put down your arms. McCustom, McCustom, McGrubob. McGrubob.
13: Well, Keegan,
7: we surrender. Here's your hairy caber back. All we want back now is our ravens.
13: We've no got your ravens, lad.
7: What? Then where can they be?
14: Dinner's ready, boys. 40 hairy blackbirds baked in a hairy pie.
7: Heavy the chase!
15: Thank you. 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The Glasgow-type Glasgow voice was played by George Chisholm, script by Spike Milligan and Larry Stevens, announcer Wallace Gates said, the program produced by Pat Dixon.
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1: I'm having a big birthday party tomorrow. Can I borrow that book of yours?
2: No.
1: Oh, go on, be a sport. You lent it to every other boy in the school.
2: Yes, and they all paid for them to look.
1: Well, I ain't got no money to... I tell you what, though. I'll give you my spaceman's badge, my champion marble, and one bit of used bubble gum.
2: Oh, all right. Here he is, then.
1: Oh, smashing. Oh, now my party will be a big success. Let's have a look. Susan Brown, Rosemary Smith, Madge Turnbull, Jay Robinson, Wendy Harvey.
3: That was an excerpt from every boy's book of birds. Another of the books we recommend you to read, especially during the next half hour.
4: Meanwhile, for those who can't read, here is a sort of radio show which is beyond our ken. Among those taking part are Cowgill Trench, film starred Sophia Crockett, the Maudlin Cottage Cuffhefty team, Mr. J. Nolan Frange and friends, Miss Fifi Bonbon.
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4: 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Ladies and gentlemen, Kenneth Horn.
6: Hello, good evening. Welcome to Beyond Our Ken, the show where you start laughing at the very first joke and don't stop until the second. Well, now, as usual, I've had a hectic week. On Monday, the Air Ministry told me they were having a big RAF march past, and they asked me to lead the parade. Apparently, the goat was sick. However, I couldn't go because I'd already arranged a visit to Hull. It was the BBC's idea, actually. They said to me, Horn, why don't you go to Hull? And... So I did. I visited one factory up there, and I had a special escort of two motorcycles all the way through the town. It created quite an impression, but, oh, you know, one feels a bit embarrassed running along between two motorcycles. On Wednesday, I eventually decided to sack my secretary. For a long time, I'd noticed that she was going home earlier and earlier, so finally I just had to say to her, look, don't you know when it's time to stop? And she said,
7: of course, when we hear someone coming.
6: So you see, she had to go. And on Thursday, my wife insisted on choosing my new secretary. Very nice chap, too, he was. Nevertheless, on Friday, well, it was quite a day. Prudence had gone to the pictures, and when I went to make the tea, I discovered there was no water. So naturally, I sent for the plumber. Now, you must be the plumber.
8: I have that honor, yes. The name's Arthur Figley, and this is my son, Edward.
6: Oh, yes. Well, come in, won't you?
8: Thank you. Our card.
6: Now, what's this? Arthur Figley and Son, builders, decorators, plumbers, electrical engineers, and flower arrangements. Flower arrangements?
8: That is correct. Edward here is known as the Constant Spry of Ladbroke Grove. That's so, Edward.
9: Yes, that's right. So I won first prize for my floral clock.
6: Well, I thought he looked a bit seedy.
8: Ah, but you should see him in July. He's a proper picture. I believe you wanted to see us, though. A special capacity.
6: Yes.
8: I mean, you
6: thought. Yes. Right, I'm afraid I've got no water.
8: Oh, well, we'll have to have it neat.
6: No. No, look, you don't understand. I mean, there's no water coming through the tap.
8: Ah, well, I better have a look at him. Let's just turn the tap on and make sure.
6: Well, there you are. Just a couple of drips.
8: Now, thank you, not to be personal. Now then, I'll just get these floorboards up and check on the main water supply.
6: What are you doing, Figley? The main water pipes aren't under the floorboards?
8: Now he tells me. Hello, what's this? Mr. Owen, you come here a minute.
6: Yes, what's the trouble?
8: Just put your finger down here.
6: You mean here?
8: Oh! As I thought, a short circuit. Edward, just unravel these wires while I go upstairs.
9: Okay, Dad.
6: I'll come with you.
8: Nice place you've got here. Lovely pictures on the wall. And, oh, I must just stop and admire this.
6: Bigley, you're looking in the mirror.
8: I know. Oh, handsome devil and I.
6: Come on, Bigley, now. Here's the trap door to the loft.
8: Right. Give us a leg up.
6: Okay. Are you all right?
8: Well, it's a trifle dark.
6: You'll find the tank up there somewhere.
8: Don't worry, sir. I found it. Hello. There's someone in here with me. And there was a bald head and a long arm.
6: Bigley, that's a bald cock.
8: Highly whimsical. Oh, so it is. It appears to be James. Hold on. That's fixed it. Now, Mr. Owen, turn your bath tap on.
6: All right. Pinkley, what are you doing in the bath?
8: I didn't get out of the tank fast enough. Anyway, think about you.
6: Oh, come on, get out of that. Now, here's a towel. I'm going down to see what your son's up to.
9: Well, there you are, sir. He's all back to normal.
6: Right, well, I'll try the cold water tap. What on earth have you done?
9: I don't know, Mr. Warren, but if I was you, I wouldn't turn the radio on or you'll flood the place.
6: Bigley, here.
8: No. What's up now?
6: Well, it's positively disgraceful. Just listen to this. I'll turn the tap on.
8: Well, I suppose some people like it.
6: Yes, but... Here we come to the end of today's Over 60 Club. Nice time for Songs for Swinging Plumbers. And here is your resident vocalist.
5: Good afternoon.
6: Good heavens, it's Pat Lancaster. Well, I suppose it's quite a nice idea to have Pat Lancaster on tap.

0: I tell that most refreshing. Well, come on, Ed. We'll be old.
1: Yes, but what am I going to do?
0: There's one thing you can do, sir. You better get a license for that tap. Good afternoon.
2: Oh, dear. I suppose I'd have to get on to the waterworks. Oh, they've arrived, too. Prudence, Prudence, whatever's the matter?
3: Oh, sir. It was the film, sir. It was lovely.
2: Yes. Well, I'm glad you enjoyed it. There, Prudence, come now, sit down. Tell me all about it, if you think it'll help.
3: Oh, well, sir, it was called A Woman in Curlers. Got your anky ready?
2: Yes.
3: Good. Well, you see, there was this woman, and she was losing her husband's affection because she'd been letting herself go. Every morning it was the same. He'd come to have the breakfast.
4: Where's my breakfast?
0: Oh, where it is, in the coal cupboard.
4: What's this? Underdone bacon, burnt toast, broken egg and a cup of hot water. Things are looking up.
3: Oh, thank you, Tedder. I made a special effort this morning.
4: Why?
3: Don't you remember? It's our anniversary.
4: Oh, is it? Honestly, Frieda, look at this place. Call it home. Dirty crocks on the piano, weeks washing on the picture rails. Your bicycle in the armchair. And look at that old junk heap in the corner.
3: Ted, that's no way to think of our lodger.
4: Oh, sorry, Perth.
2: Oh, woman, Ted.
3: Oh, Mr. Pilkington, you've grown a dear.
2: No, I haven't. It's your cat. Call him off, will you? I've stuffed him in my pipe twice.
4: Here's another thing. A perishing cat of yours, scruppy old thing.
3: He's not. Besides, black cats are lucky.
4: Yes, but he was white when we bought him. I tell you, Reed, I can't live in this hovel much longer. Look at you. Woman I'd married. Flopping around in that filthy old dressing gown with your hair in curlers, still wearing last week's makeup.
3: Oh, Ted, thank you.
2: Who are you thanking me for?
3: Well, Mr. Pilkington, a woman likes to be noticed.
4: Well, I'm off. Goodbye, all.
3: Here, Ted.
4: What is it?
3: Well, you know that Mr. Argley's next door. He always kisses his wife goodbye every morning. Oh, I wish you would.
4: Don't be daft. I hardly know the woman. By the way, I shan't be home tonight. Working late.
3: What again? Every night for the past 6 months you've been out at night. Working late, you say. But let me tell you, Ted Ogmore, a woman has an intuition about these things. It's getting more difficult to believe that you're really working late.
4: What makes you say that?
3: You're unemployed.
4: Oh. Is that all? One horrible moment I thought you'd found out about Phyllis. Or Pyle.
3: Oh, that's it. My husband and another woman. What shall I do, Mr. Pilkington?
2: Well, I should find out who the other woman is and go and speak to her.
3: No, I know what I'll do. I've made up my mind. I'm going straight round to the Citizen's Vice Bureau.
2: And so, if you take my advice, you'll find a good man, marry him, and settle down.
5: Gee, that's swell. Thanks a lot.
2: Not at all. It's been a pleasure. next, please.
6: No, yes. My name's Mrs. Ogmore.
2: Yes, well, you could change it by default, couldn't you? And is that what you've come to see me about?
6: Oh, no. It's about my husband.
2: Now, just a minute. Before we begin, tell me, do you always wear a dressing gown?
6: Yes. Well, if it's good enough for Noel Coward, it's good enough for me.
2: Well, now, what is your problem?
6: You see, my husband, he doesn't find me glamorous anymore. And he's gone off with another woman. What can I do?
2: Well, now, simple. You must make yourself attractive again. I tell you what, go to a beauty parlor, have a thorough beauty treatment, get your hair done in a new style, have a manicure, a new cord for your dressing gown. Yes, make yourself a wonderful, glamorous person, like a film star. And when your husband comes home tonight, think of the surprise he'll...
7: Freedom, oh!
4: Free! Where are you? Here, who are you?
3: It's me, Peg.
4: Free. Darling, what have you done to yourself?
6: It's for you, Ted. I wanted to make myself look like a film star.
4: Yes, but you're Brynner.
3: So you see, it didn't work.
2: Well, then there's only one other thing you can do. Make him jealous. Let him see you with another man.
3: But I don't know any other man except the milk. That's it. The milkman.
2: Good idea. Good idea. Leave him a note.
3: Oh, I hope it works.
1: Morning. Here's the milkman. I got your note. Yeah, now don't muck about. What do you want to see me for?
3: Well, Milton, I want you to make love to me.
1: Oh. You've been having too much yogurt lately.
3: Now, listen. Listen. My husband will be home at any minute. Put your arms down, Miss.
1: Well, I'm this.
3: Oh,
1: sorry. I forgot to put the bottles down.
3: There, that's better, that's better. Now, when he comes in, I want you to kiss me.
1: But I'm halfway through my milk round.
3: Oh, no, please, please. I want to make my husband jealous.
1: Well, what about my oath?
3: No, he wouldn't be jealous of him. Quick, quick, here he comes. That's passionate.
0: Freedom,
1: oh! Oh, my darling. Mm. Even though I'm only an half-pint, my love... My love for you is great, eh? Oh, let me hold you to my jersey and run my fingers through your gold top. You're the cream in my coffee.
0: Hello, hello,
1: oh.
0: Hello.
1: Huh?
0: Hello, milkman, you're very cooperative this morning. Now then, put my wife down and get out.
1: All right. I'm going.
0: Yes, go. Never leave milk on my doorstep again.
1: I lose more customers this way.
3: Ted, Ted, I do believe you're jealous.
4: Of course I'm jealous. Oh, Fred, I've been a fool. Oh. I was weak, but I realise now that a man shouldn't stop loving his wife just because she likes to live in filthy, dirty squalor.
3: Oh, Ted, that's the nicest thing you ever said to me.
4: Fred, Fred, things are going to be different from now on. We're going to get away from this place. I've got a job.
3: You haven't?
4: Yeah. It's a job for both of us. It'll be a whole new life we're going to live in as caretakers.
3: Oh, Ted, where?
4: The Institute of Hygiene.
2: And now it's time once again to meet our vocal and instrumental group whose latest record has just gone straight to the top of the Brixton Rubbish Dump. This week, they've been out hunting for songs, and eventually they ran to earth one called Jaquenjon Field. So, yoik, tally-ho, it's the Fraser Hayes Force.

0: third of the Kenneth Horne documentary feature, Horne-O-Rama. Yes, once again, Kenneth Horne and his team of investigators bring you a factual report on topics of immediate interest. And tonight, we present a close-up on communication.
1: Are we getting the message? Well, first, let's have a brief look at the history of communication. The first important method of communication over long distances was the runner, who sometimes had to travel many hundreds of miles to deliver his message.
2: My lord, I bring a message from the great Atticus, 300 leagues have I run, over the Iconicus, down the plains of Olympus, through the snowy wastes of Sabina, and across the arid deserts of the Xerxes, and between the boiling waters of the Hellespont.
3: And what message do you bring from my lord, Atticus?
2: He wants to know if you can spare half a cup of sugar.
1: However, communications were improved considerably with the introduction of postal services. At first, the mail was sent by stagecoach. And tonight, we have with us one of the original coachmen, Mr. Arthur Tantip.
4: Good evening.
1: Now, would you, sir, like to tell us about your life on the mail coach?
4: Yes. It was a hard and dangerous life. Carrying all those valuables on the London to York Road. I remember the last time I done that run. We was held up by highwaymen.
1: Oh, well, when was that?
4: Yesterday.
1: Thank you, Mr. Santivy. We'll have a whip round later. Yes, the postal service has gradually expanded, and today it's a vast and complicated organization. The stagecoach has, of course, been replaced by the express train. Over now to Chiddingfold Station for a report from Cecil Snape.
5: When I'm standing now at the far end of this platform at Chiddingfold Station, the express is due at any moment, so let me tell you exactly how the mail is collected. I am standing by a long steel arm on which is hung a large mail bag. And as the train goes through the station at something like 60 miles an hour, a steel-framed net swings from the train, scoops up the mail bag, and drops it into the sorting office aboard the train. And I think I can hear the express coming now. Yes, it's a fascinating operation for those who haven't seen it, and it won't be long now before I can describe the action. From a pigeonhole on the Flying Scot, returning to the studio.
1: Poor old Cecil, he's been toasted. Well now, of all the modern methods of communication, the one most widely used is radio. What a thrilling moment, that very first discovery of the wireless.
6: And yes.
4: You
6: really shouldn't work so hard.
4: Oh,
6: yes. No. You'll kill yourself at the rate you're going. Look at you, all worn and haggard.
4: You can talk. Anyway, it's worth it. This will be the greatest invention of them all. I shall call it the wireless.
6: But Andrew, dear, you've been working like this for years now.
4: I must go on. Yes. Don't you understand? I feel I'm nearly there. If only I could just discover the secret of the thermionic valve.
6: Andrew, darling, you must relax for a little while. Why don't you sit down with me and watch the television?
1: Yes, radio plays many parts in this modern age. For instance, in the fight against crime, high-powered police cars patrol our roads, controlled from headquarters by the latest electronic equipment.
7: Calling car 32, calling car 32. Come in, car 32. Your time is up.
1: Well, not only on the ground, but also in the air, radio serves mankind. Consider now the vital contact between pilots and airfield control.
8: Hello, Arthur Rodney. Arthur Rodney, are you receiving me? Over.
9: Hello, Peter Charles. Receiving you loud and clear. Over.
8: Hello, Rodney. Now listen carefully. My undercarriage is here, my petrol gauge is resting zero, and my joystick is terribly wobbly. Over.
9: Hello, Charles. You aren't a pickle, aren't you?
8: Alva. Yes, I am. Can you help me?
10: Yes, of course, it will be here for. You'll have to give me your position. I repeat, Fever Charlie, what is your position? Charles, can you hear me? Charles, where are you?
8: I'm in the hangar.
7: Finally, let's turn to a more domestic form of communication, the telephone. Just recently in Great Britain, the post office has instructed its telephone operators to show politeness, courtesy, and above all, friendliness to subscribers.

0: In Great Britain, the post office has instructed its telephone operators to show politeness, courtesy, and above all, friendliness to subscribers.
1: Hello, sir. I'd like to tell you your number is ringing.
2: Thank you.
3: Perkins, you're not in casting. Perkins here.
2: Perkins, this is J.G. You stupid, blundering, blithering idiot. Where are my lipped flanges?
3: They're not ready. We didn't promise delivery until the 25th.
2: I don't want to hear your asinine excuses, you fat fool.
1: No, no, no, no, gentlemen. That's no way to talk to each other.
3: The devil's there.
1: Something will tell.
2: I want my lipped flanges.
1: All this fuss over some silly little lipped flanges. Come, gentlemen. I'm sure Mr. Perkins is doing his best.
3: Good, I am.
1: Thank you,
2: Jason.
1: I'm sure that
2: you're
1: very a gentle soul, aren't you?
2: Well, yeah, I suppose I am.
1: Well, then, apologize.
2: All right. Sorry, Perkins.
3: Sorry, Jason.
1: Thanks, Jason. Now we're all good friends again, aren't we?
2: Yes. Perkins, look, how about us getting together for a drink?
1: Good idea. My case of six.
0: The telephone saying goodbye for now and leaving you with this thought, which again comes from Melissa. Does a stocking manufacturer see the steamy side of life? Good night. You might have been listening to or have just missed Beyond Our Ken, a sort of recorded radio show which gave employment to Kenneth Horn and also to Kenneth Williams, Hugh Paddock, Betty Marsden, Bill Pertwee, Patricia Lancaster, the Fraser Hayes Four, and the BBC Variety Orchestra conducted by Paul Fennelly. The script, believe it or not, was written, and letters of complaint should be sent to Eric Merriman and Barry Stewart. However, the owners must inevitably...
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8: I came across Mr. Kipling in a meadow by the church. 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
10: Here are the details of tonight's programs. At 7:30, there's the first of a new series of music programs in which you are invited to sing along with Crazy Otto Klemperer.
11: Following this, there will be a discussion between Adam Faith and the Archbishop of Canterbury in the series Stars and Gaiters.
12: And then there's yet another edition of that popular program, Any Questions, which this week comes from the public loo at Bath. Oh, I beg your pardon. I beg your pardon, the public bath at loo.
10: Meanwhile, for those of you who are more easily pleased, here's 30 minutes of star-studded rubbish as Kenneth Horn takes you round the hall. Now, for those of you who missed last week's episode, here is the story.

0: So far. In this thrill-packed farrago, we left tough, granite-faced secret agent Betty Marsden being tortured by the inscrutable Japanese upholsterer Kenneth Williams and his almond-eyed cohort, scrutable Hugh Paddock, who, as you may remember, was scruted last week by the intrepid Inspector Bill Pertwee of the Yard, he of the eagle eye, hawk nose, and pigeon chest. Meanwhile, at the opium den, a victim of the dreadful habit stirs uneasily in his sleep and, tossing fitfully on his bunk, croaks out the words,
1: "My name's Kenneth Horne." Hello and welcome. Thank you very much, sir. Thank you. Hello and welcome to Round the Horn. Incidentally, Douglas Smith appears by permission of the Bishop Stortford branch of the Ghana Women's Institute. Well, now, first of all, here are the answers to last week's quiz. Well, now, the answer to question one was 30 shillings a night. The answer to question two, well, the odd man out was the cheese sandwich. The cheese sandwich. All the rest were, of course, film stars. Caught a lot of you on the wrong foot, that did. And the other answers were a crusty loaf, Tuppence Back on the Bottle, Mandy Rice Davies, a Himalayan goat, and the puzzle picture, of course, was a bird's eye view of an orangutan's tonsil. Well, now, seriously and to work, ladies and gentlemen, today marks the anniversary of the birth of Isambard Kingdom 14 Brass, the father of the doorknob. Now, until Isambard stumbled across his ingenious invention, people who found themselves inside a room couldn't get out and just hung about in surly groups looking baffled and muttering to each other, "How can we get out? There's no doorknob." Well, there's no telling how long the situation would have gone on if young Isambard hadn't come along. He'd always been sort of an inventive turn of mind, having, when quite young, invented the hand-operated bicycle pump, for which there was little demand, since bicycles hadn't yet been thought of. In those days, people rode horses, and there was little call for a horse pump. In fact, any attempt to pump up a horse is doomed to failure. At least that's what I've always found. Anyway, as I was saying before I so rudely interrupted myself, one day he was sitting in a brown study which adjoined his pink bathroom, when the thought struck him, why not a doorknob? And for years he worked developing and perfecting his design until finally there it was on paper, the blueprint for the perfect doorknob. Unfortunately, his plans came to nothing because he couldn't get out of the room to tell anybody about it. Oh, well, I thought I'd just mention it. Never mind. But now to matters of more immediate concern. Continuing our policy of fearless and outspoken satirical comment, we shall give you the true facts about people in the public eye, withholding nothing.
2: Harold Wilson sleeps in his pyjamas.
3: City is really a glove puppet manipulated by Harry Corbett.
2: It's a lie. A scurrilous lie. It's Wilfred Bramble in a skin.
4: Richard Dimbleby is the real father of David Dimbleby.
2: Richard Dimbleby is the Luton Girls Choir in a skin.
3: Diana Dawes is really a woman.
2: In a skin.
1: Now, those of you at home probably think the studio laughter you hear from time to time is spontaneous, but if you listen closely, you'll find that the audience on all radio shows sounds curiously the same. Well, actually, the laughter is the work of a highly trained group of men and women whose job it is to infiltrate into every BBC studio audience.
2: In a skin.
1: In a skin. No, not in a skin, no. This week, in the section of our show devoted to the boys in the back room of the BBC...
2: Are you still in there?
1: We are going to consider the work of this group, the BBC Cluck, and listen in as they are briefed before going into action.
5: Right-o, chaps, right-o, simmer down now. Now, you all know why you're here. You're all experts in the art of making BBC shows a success. And heaven knows that's a difficult enough job. You've all seen a lot of action. Some of you are tired and fatigued. After all, some of you have been out on 6 missions with the Jimmy Clitheroe show alone. But even that's no excuse for the falling off of indiscipline. You, Fester, I heard the recording of the show you went out on last night. I distinctly didn't hear your laugh.
2: I'm sorry, sir. I'm sorry. I tried. I swear I tried. I couldn't laugh. It wasn't funny. I think my sense of humor's gone.
5: It's
2: gone.
5: No excuse. We have a job to do. And there are precious few of us left to do it. This week we've got the toughest assignment we've ever been given. The Kenneth Horne Show.
3: Oh, it's hell out there.
4: Not that!
2: It's more than flesh and blood can stand.
5: I know, I took it up with the old man, but he insists we've got to go through with it. I can't order you to go. I'm asking for volunteers.
3: I'll go, sir.
5: You can't go, Gosforth. You've got a wife and kids.
3: Oh. Well, I've talked it over with the fellow, sir, and she's behind me on this. We know. We know that the BBC's got to be kept going, sir. It's not so much for us. It's for the youngster. Reg is nearly 10 now, sir. He's a fine little chap. And I want him to grow up in a world that's clean and decent and fine. A world that preserves the best things in the British way of life. 20 questions. Cicely Courtney's theatre. The Billy Cotton Band Show.
5: Good man, Gosforth. I knew I could count on you.
3: Oh, thank you, sir. And if I don't come back, look after Phyllis, will you, sir? And see that Reggie gets a request played on children's favourites.
4: You are a very brave man, Captain Gosforth. I will go too, sir.
5: No, Francois.
4: Oh, yes.
5: The Kenneth Horne Show is no place for a woman.
4: Go.
5: Your job is here. Writing interminable letters to the Radio Times asking to hear Scrapbook for 1926 again.
4: But I want to see some action again, sir.
5: I'm sorry, Francoise, you're staying.
4: No.
5: That is an order.
4: Yes, sir.
5: I'd like to go myself, but I can't blast my gammy leg.
3: How did you get that, sir?
5: It was when I was on active service on Those Were the Days. Was trampled on by a horde of old age pensioners during the military two-step.
3: I'm sorry, sir. I didn't know.
5: It's all right, Gosforth. Right. Gosforth, you'll lead the applause. Now, we need someone to cough during the quiet bits. Patterson?
6: What sort of cough do you want, sir? Do you want a tickle in the throat or a chronic bronchitis?
5: Yeah, you'll have to play that one by ear. Right, now, we're still a man short. Fester. Fester, you've got a good laugh.
2: No, sir, not me. I'll only let you down. No. I've been on 2 Kenneth Horne shows in the past, sir. You don't know what it's like out there. You don't know what it's like. You can't laugh at it. There's nothing to laugh at. I can't see the jokes.
5: You don't have to see the jokes. Your job is to laugh.
2: No. Oh, send me anywhere you like. Put me on any questions again. I'll obey orders this time. I'll ask any stupid questions you like. I don't care what I do. I'll even put on a wig and sit in the audience on easy beat. Not Kenneth Horne. No, I can't. You can't make me. I won't.
7: Thank you, sir. I deserve that. All right, I'll volunteer.
5: All right, then. Well, that's it, chaps. You know your jobs. Off you go. Good hunting and good luck. Well, Francoise, there they go. And there are thousands like them in studio audiences all over the country, giving their all in the BBC's untiring fight for mastery of the air. Once more into the breach, dear friends, and close the wall up with repeats of Under Milk Wood. We few, we happy clack of brothers, stand still the studio clock at 2:50. Cry God for home and light and Network 3.
0: Now we come to trends. This is the spot in the show, especially for people who are with it. The teen scene jet set.
1: And I think that sums me up rather well. Now, first of all, fashion.
4: This year, everyone is wearing their skirts 3 inches above the knee.
7: I'm not.
4: The Edna Grant Boutique is showing a new variation on the topless dress. It's also backless, sideless, and bottomless. In fact, it's a pair of cuffs and a belt. Films are still affecting fashion trends. The Tom Jones look, as you may remember, still sweeps the country.
1: Yes, I do remember. After my wife had seen the film, she bought herself a completely new outfit. Now she looks exactly like Hugh Griffith.
3: Next, literature. The publication has announced this week of a new satirical magazine, Private Ear, Nose and Throat. Here in the studio is the editor, Mr. Crispian Toad.
1: Now, Mr. Toad, what exactly is the object of your magazine?
7: Well, how can I express it? For instance, how do you feel about sex and violence on the television?
1: I think it's rather uncomfortable.
7: Yes, it makes you uncomfortable, doesn't it? You live in a little cocoon of middle-class respectability. Yeah, you're not touched by what's happening in the world. I am. I'm touched, I tell you. You don't feel the wind of change blowing through the sacred cows. I do. I feel it. I feel the wind.
1: Yes, it must be all that acid comment, doesn't it?
2: There's no need for filth.
1: Now, all right. I don't understand why you're attacking me. I'm a pretty liberal, uncommitted sort of person.
7: So you say. You genuflect before the pillars of the establishment all the same.
1: All right.
7: I've seen you at it on the floor.
1: Genuflect. Yes, all right.
7: Can you do it?
1: All right, sir, if you're referring to last Tuesday, I was tying up my shoelace. Now, this magazine of yours, what sort of stuff are you going to publish?
7: We shall attack people indiscriminately without fear, favour, or the slightest regard for the truth. Our first issue will be entirely devoted to attacking A.J. Pocock. Yes, I've had my eye on him for some time. We shall call him a fascist pig, communist dupe. And a liberal.
1: Pretty hard-hitting stuff.
7: You can say that again. We shall say he's the mastermind responsible for such atrocities as purple art trafficking, racehorse doping, and ready, steady, go.
1: And is there any truth in these allegations? Surely he'll sue you for libel.
7: Of course he will. Of course he will, wouldn't you?
1: Well.
7: Yes, he'll sue. I should think you'll get damages of thousands.
1: But I don't see the point of your magazine if its sole object is to persecute a perfectly innocent man. I mean, I've never even heard of A.J. Pocock. Of
7: course you haven't. No one has. He's my brother-in-law.
1: Well, then why slander him?
7: We've come to this agreement. I pay him 50,000 quid damages, and with the money, he founds another satirical magazine and slanders me. Then I sue him, and he sues me, and so on and so forth.
1: Really, there can't be any profit in such an enterprise. Where's the point?
7: Well, I thought everyone knew that. You have to sue. You've got to keep suing. When you're in the satire business, you've got to have a mind like a sewer.
1: And thank you, Mr. Toad. Well, so much for this week's edition of Trends, the section of the show designed for the young in heart. Now, something for the deaf in tone. Singing a number from their new LP, Suddenly It's Bertrand Russell. Here are the Fraser Hayes Four.

well, better out than in, I suppose. And now, episode 2 of the Clissold Saga.

And who will ever forget B. Clissold singing that song? But this week we continue the radio biography of the incomparable B., Lady Counterblast, as she later became. That grand old lady of the theater whose life story makes Fanny Hill sound like Mary Poppins. This week I went down to her lovely old house at Chattering Parva, where she lives in seclusion, to record the second episode of her reminiscences.

0: Two pints, please, and a yogurt. Oh, I'm sorry, I thought...
1: Well, you go, good morning. You're Spasm the butler, aren't you?
0: Aye, that I be. I be the butler. That's who I be. Who be you?
1: Well, actually, I be Kenneth Orne.
0: Go back to London, young man. Go back afore it is too late. There be a bane on this house, a nameless evil. Strange things lurk here. Nameless abominations abound in this accursed dwelling, not to mention the smell from the drains. Tis said a sanitary inspector was fairly done to death here, and his ghastly spectre walks abroad, still brandishing his phantom plunger as he did in life. Oh, I could tell you things. I could tell you things make your hair stand up on end. Well, perhaps not in your case. Oh, I've seen things. Don't he ask me what I've seen. Ah! Ah! Don't he ask me. Don't he ask me. Don't he ask.
1: Well, I hadn't intended to.
0: Oh. Well, I've seen the mad nun of Chattering Parver by moonlight. She comes a-riding of her white stallions and a-blowing of her phantom bagpipes.
1: You mean she's a ghost?
0: I hope so. It'd be more worrying if she weren't. What business have you here, young master?
1: I wanted to interview B. Chrysold, Lady Counterblast. Remember, I was here last week.
0: So you was. Come with me, then, thank you. Young master. This way, young master. Lady Counterblast is in here. There's a visitor for ye, my lady.
2: The mad nun of Chattering Parver.
1: No, Kenneth Horne, actually. It's a trick of the light. May I come in?
2: Oh, yeah, please do. Come and sit by me on the sofa, dear boy. No, Spasm, dear, leave us now, will you?
0: We're doomed. We be doomed. I got a touch of the doom.
2: Yes, dear, well, keep taking the tablets. Shut the door. Now, Mr. Horne, what do you want to know?
1: Well, last week you told me you'd been married many times.
2: Oh, so I had many times. Many times.
1: Yes. Well, what I wanted to know was
2: that... Excuse me, I haven't finished. Many times. Many times. There.
1: Now, last week you were telling us about your first husband, the Marquis of Tranby. I believe that soon after his death in 1892, you married again.
2: Oh, yes, again and again.
1: Yes, thank you.
2: Many times.
1: At one time, I believe, you were married to the pioneer aviator Orville Thrust.
2: Was I? Of course. I remember him now. I soon got rid of... That was in 1905. I recall the first time I saw him, bless him. He was covered all over in grey fur with a little pointed nose and enormous whiskers.
1: I beg your pardon?
2: It was at a fancy dress ball at Lady Runcible's. He'd gone as Lewis Carroll's Dormouse. Everybody was there. And in my fancy dress, I was the belle of the ball, as I whirled round in the arms of a handsome young dormouse.
3: Oh. I haven't been able to take my eyes off you since you entered the ballroom. Come.
2: Where are you taking me?
3: Out onto the terrace. I must talk to you. I have a dream, Beatrice.
2: Would you like to tell me about your dream?
3: Yes. This may sound silly, but I believe that one day I shall be able to do what birds do. Does it sound far-fetched?
2: Not far-fetched. Just kinky.
3: I want to fly, Beatrice. To fly. To fly has always been my ambition. You see, Beatrice, there comes a time in a man's life when he must ask himself, what am I? Where am I going? What is my purpose in being on this mortal sob? What? What am I, Beatrice?
2: What are you what?
3: Not what am I what. What am I who?
2: Well, who are you? What are you who, then?
3: Ah. If only it were that simple. And when I've answered that question, I must ask myself why. Why am I who am I? What am I who? I'll tell you. Ecce homo. I'm a man, a simple man. And it's simple men who change the course of destiny. Wat Tyler, he was a simple man.
2: Yes.
3: Robert the Bruce, he was a simple man. Troilus Lackwind, he was a simple man.
2: Who?
3: Troilus Lackwind, my uncle. He was a simple man. Downright stupid, he was. He used to set fire to the living room curtains, then run out into the street in his underclothes and try and get a ride on the fire engine.
2: What are you trying to tell me?
3: Well, just that simple men like Uncle Troilus and me can change the course of history. I'm going to build a flying machine. I want to be the first to fly the Channel. But there are some things a man cannot do alone. Marry me, Beatrice, and together we'll reach the stars.
1: And so you were married.
2: Yes. But unfortunately, once the honeymoon was over, he became completely obsessed by his work, and he had little time for me. It was work, work, work all the time as he struggled to complete his flying machine.
3: Pass cylinder head, Beatty.
4: Yes, dear.
3: Flange bracket. Piston rings. Thank you, Beatrice.
2: Must you work all the time, Orville? Even while we're in bed? Look. Look, your pajamas are covered in sump oil. The bed's full of bits of machinery, and it's most... Ah!
3: My crankshaft, I've been wondering.
2: Orville, what's happened to all those little tendernesses you used to show me? Are we drifting apart?
3: I'm sorry, Beatrice. I've been a blind fool all these months.
2: Oh.
3: Come here, darling.
2: Oh, darling, darling, darling.
0: Will you be wanting me any more tonight, sir?
2: Then do you have to have him in bed with us?
3: Well, faithful old Trustpot. He's my chief mechanic. I wouldn't make a move without him. Besides, we've got a lot of work to do. The maiden flight is the day after tomorrow.
2: Well, I've had enough. Either Trustpot goes, or I do.
3: I'm sorry, Trustpot. You do understand, don't you?
0: Yes, sir. Well, I'll bid you good people good night, then. All right, men, out of bed. We're knocking off.
2: Yes, yes, Mr. Horn, we had our little squabbles, but taking it all in all, life was absolute hell. But then came the great day, the day on which Orville was to attempt his Channel flight. At 6:30 in the morning, we gathered on a clifftop near Dover, a small, dedicated group of pioneers.
3: Well, Trustpot, faithful old greasy mechanic, what do you think of her? She's a bit crude and primitive, but do you think she'll do it?
0: Well, from what the boys tell me, she will.
3: Yes, well, we'll soon find out. What's the visibility like?
0: It's hard to say, sir, in all this fog. You'll be all right, sir, once you get her up. The plane is ready, sir.
3: Well, Beatrice, wish me luck.
2: Good luck, Orville. Good luck.
5: What a tense moment it was as Orville clambered into the rude aircraft. A mechanic twirled the rude propeller. Trustpot made a rude gesture. And the plane took off. Climbing and climbing, soaring higher and higher, like a nostalgic angel, until it was almost 4 feet off the ground. But then, alas, with a sickening lurch, it veered off course into a field of cows and made a pancake landing.
2: Poor Orville. I blame myself, you know, for his sad fate.
1: But you mustn't, dear lady. Don't torture yourself.
2: I feel I could have prevented it somehow. It may sound sentimental of me, but I believe he would be alive today if only I hadn't sawn through his joystick.
1: And what a lovable old homicidal maniac she is, isn't she? Well, that episode of the Beakless Old Story brings our show to a close, except for the result of the limerick competition. As you may remember, last week we supplied the first two lines, and we asked listeners to complete the limerick. This is the winning entry from a Mrs. Ewing of Earl's Court Terrace, W8. The Bishop of Bagshot was knocked when a pretty young barmaid remarked, "Do go steady, old dear, that's your eighth ginger beer. You'll forget where your mitre is parked." Well done, Mrs. Ewing. Now the opening lines of this week's limerick are, a TV contestant called Fox once opened the mystery box. All you have to do is to complete the limerick. I'll repeat the first two lines. A TV contestant called Fox once opened the mystery box. And send your entries to me, care of the BBC, London, W1. And to the sender of the best completed limerick goes the bumper prize of an evening out with Elizabeth Taylor. And this includes cocktails, theatre tickets, a dinner for two at a leading hotel, and a punch in the teeth from Richard Burton. Bye for now. See you next week.
6: That was Round the Horn, starring Kenneth Hall, with Kenneth Williams, Hugh Paddick, Betty Marston, and Bill Pertwee. On the musical side, you heard the Fraser Hayes Four and Paul Fenelay and the Hornblowers, with incidental music composed by Edwin Braden. The script was by Barry Took and Marty Feldman, and the show is produced by John Simmons.
7: In a skin.
8: Thank you.

0: Bring out the Branston. Because the crisp vegetables and the one and only tangy sauce in Branston pickle bring out the best in your food.
1: Once upon a time there was an engineer.
2: Choo-choo Charlie was his name, we hear.
1: He had an engine and he sure had fun. He used good and plenty candy to make his train run.
3: Charlie says, love my good and plenty. Charlie says, really rings the bell. Charlie says, love my good and plenty. Don't know any other candy that I love so well.
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2: Hello. And in today's Limpets Hour, we'll be looking at the latest limpet fashions. And we'll be hearing episode 45 of Limpet Passion by an elderly limpet who likes health foods. First, though, this winter's fashions. June. Thank you, Sue. Well, the big news this winter is that shells are out. Instead, Dior has gone for the shell look. Susan Small has also chosen the more shell-like shells, including colourful accessories like wraparound shells, chunky shells, and full-length flared culotte cut wide above the knee in the French manner, but shells really. So there we have it, a load of mollusks. But now, episode 45 of Limpet Passion, read by someone who once made a terrible mistake on a much more important program.
3: He held her in his strong, manly suckers. Your eyes are like limpet pools, he breathed, and your smile warms the cockles of my cockles. Suddenly, he felt as if a huge explosion had knocked all the breath out of him, and all at once he realized his true feelings for her. Oh, darling limpet mine, he said. But it was too late. She had gone off.
1: Oh. Well, limpet's hour seems to have ended some 58 minutes early today, so in the meantime, we present The Burkis Way.

Well, we apologize for the loss of actors in this edition of The Birthless Maid. We're doing our best to rectify the problem. In the meantime, the program will continue in sound effects only. Well, we're pleased to say we can now return the actors to you. The BBC would like to apologize for the inconvenience of this little disruption, which had absolutely nothing to do with money. At all. Bit.

0: Yes, and prompt fat BBC payments are the subject of this week's Burgess Way to Dynamic Living, because this week we look at the unknown. In just 28 minutes, Joe Kendall, Chris Emmett, Nigel Rees and Fred Harris will teach you absolutely all there is to be known about the unknown. Nothing. So stay tuned now for Lesson 11 in our weird and uncanny series of correspondence courses, Journey into the Unknown, the Burgess Way. Hello. Well, as this program is the last in the series, but eight, we're devoting it to a very special and highly complex subject, the supernatural.
1: And we'll be answering for you such tantalizing questions as, when shouldn't you lay a ghost?
0: When it's under 16.
1: Can black magic be harmful to your health?
0: Not so long as you steer clear of the soft centers.
1: And what does it mean when you wake up in the morning with two little red teeth marks on your neck?
0: Mind your own business.
1: We'll also be finding out what it's actually like to die. Unless we get some better jokes.
0: Since very early times, people have believed in the idea of reincarnation or the transmigration of souls after death.
1: But how do you actually go about being reincarnated? Well, for a start, you'll have to attend an interview. Come in. Ah, hello. Take a seat, please. You're the candidate for reincarnation, are you?
2: Yes, that's right, yes.
1: Now, I must make sure you're completely dead, first of all.
2: Oh, yes, of course.
1: Oh! Right. Well, that's that over. Now then, what did you want to be reincarnated as?
2: As a buffalo, please.
1: A buffalo, right. You were a buffalo in your previous life, were you?
2: No, I worked in a garage.
1: As a buffalo?
2: No.
1: Near a buffalo?
2: No.
1: Oh, well, this is rather tricky. You see, we do generally like candidates to have some experience of their desired life.
2: Well, how do I get the experience?
1: Well, by being a buffalo, of course.
2: You mean I can't be a buffalo until I've been one already?
1: Oh, you're Jewish, are you? Oh, well, I don't think we could make you a Jewish buffalo. It's quite unheard of. Besides, they look awful in skullcaps.
2: No, I'm not Jewish.
1: No, of course you're not. All right, then, let's have a look at your legs.
2: They're quite hairy. Look.
1: Not enough, I'm afraid.
2: What, hairs?
1: No, legs. You see, I knew you weren't suited for it the moment you came in. And now, to cap it all, you've only got three legs. You're quite unsuitable. Quite unsuitable, I'm afraid. I just can't take the risk of making a garage mechanic a buffalo and having you gallop off in the middle of a stampede, plunge under another buffalo and start draining its sump.
2: Oh, please.
1: That's out of the question. Anyway, look at it like this. In the order of things, buffaloes come pretty low down the list, you know, near toads, sloths, eels, and the bachelors. You wouldn't like it.
2: I would. I'd love to be a buffalo. Look, watch me. Watch this.
1: Don't do that, please. We've just had the carpet cleaned. Look, I've got plenty of other vacancies. A deaf chartered accountant, a civil servant who picks his nose, a tramp with a hernia. Don't any of those appeal to you at all?
2: Look, if I've got to take something other than a buffalo, at least make sure it's not a human. Anything rather than another human.
1: Oh, well, let's see then. Ah, you're in luck. I've got just the thing. It's a pike.
2: Oh, I'll take it.
1: Excellent. Off you go then, Magnus. Good luck.
2: Good luck, yes. Now, that reaches an interesting point because... Luck.

0: There will now be a short intermission.
1: Coming soon to this intermission, 20th Century Burkes present horror films for the nervous. Pictures that you may find a wee bit on the uncomfortable side, but not all that much.
2: Thrill to Jules Verne's nerve-shattering 20,000 bits of seaweed under the sea. Crawl with the unseen horrors of Edgar Allan Poe's The Loaf and the Pendulum. Scream at the terrors of I Married a Man from Outer Hackney.
1: Burkes Horror Films for the Nervous provide a unique experience in slightly disagreeable motion pictures. Witness the blood-curdling Dracula, Prince of Darkness.
3: No, no, keep away.
4: Oh, come here, Butcherbox, I want you.
3: Oh,
4: I want you.
3: No, no.
4: Oh, come on, come on. Come on.
5: Good God, Charles, look, that horrible red stained mouth. The insatiable way he's sucking. He's pinched her strawberry lolly.
2: From the people who brought you The Fall of the Trousers of Usher, Quatermass and the Puddle, and that spine-tingling epic, The Curse of the Mummy.
4: Oh! It! You spill sauce down your shirt.
3: Sorry, Mummy.
2: Watch, if you dare, the nerve-wracking Sweetie Todd, the Demon Barber.
6: Mmm. That's some dandruff you've got there, Mr. Smedley.
1: Yes, the theatre management can accept no liability for any member of the audience who says, dear me, or, well, I never, during this performance. Burkes Horror Films for the Nervous, coming soon to this intermission.

0: and welcome back to our course on the unknown. Well, with us now we have a distinguished expert in life after death. He's head of the Practical Seance Department at Cambridge University, Professor Leibniz Ectoplasm. Professor Ectoplasm, in your expert opinion, is life possible after death? Give one knock for yes, two knocks for no. So there we are. Yes, yes, says Professor Ectoplasm. Another man who certainly ought to know a thing or two about the subject, but unfortunately doesn't, is Eric Pode of Croydon.
1: Good evening.
0: Mr. Croydon, what are you doing?
1: I'm waving to my wife.
0: This is the radio.
1: Oh, sorry, they look very much alike, don't they?
0: Mr. Croydon, I understand you come from a background of the black arts.
1: That's right, yeah. My father was magical by profession.
0: How do you mean?
1: It was a miracle he ever got a job.
0: And I believe your house was possessed by evil fiends.
1: Yes, Lewisham Borough Council. I got all these off Ken Dodd, you know.
0: It's all right. I shouldn't think he's missed them. Mr. Croydon, I gather you have the power of levitation.
1: Correct, yes.
0: And anything you touch immediately starts to rise.
1: Correct, yes.
0: Right, well, I think that's about as far as I wish to pursue that. Mr. Croydon, thank you and get out.
1: A pleasure. Well, it would have been if I...
2: A large number of books have, of course, been written on the subject of the unknown. One of our women correspondents, for example, frequently curls up with Wheatley and Asimov, although sometimes she curls up with them and doesn't. So let's examine for a minute some of the latest publications on the market.

0: Good evening, and tonight on this program is Way Above Your Level, we talk to Eric von Kontrick, author of such best-selling books as Spaceships of the Gods, Some More of Me, Spaceships of the Gods, and It Shouldn't Happen to Spaceships of the Gods. Now, Professor von Kontrick, one of the most interesting things about your series of books, in which you claim that mankind is descended from beings from outer space, is that they all seek to prove exactly the same thing using exactly the same evidence. Now, why is this?
1: You think they're all the same? Have you read them all?
0: Well, yes, I have. That's why I...
1: So what does it matter if they're all the same if you read them all? I mean to say that's all.
0: I see. You are only in it for the money. Does this mean that you don't actually believe what you say? That man is descended from extraterrestrial life forms?
1: How can I not believe it? The evidence is incontrovertible.
0: And do you use that same evidence again in your new book coming out next week?
1: No. I use entirely new evidence that I have manufactured, discovered already last year.
0: To prove that man is descended from the stars.
1: No. To prove that man is descended from the ants.
0: Ants? You mean that this displaces your theory that he came from the stars?
1: Oh, no. They're just aimed at different sectors of the market. This one is directed at ant enthusiasts, you see.
0: But this is incredible.
1: That's the point. It's incredible. I've got a new kiddies book coming out, too. That is based on incontrovertible proof that mankind is descended from little fluffy white kittens. And also a natty little number for lonely housefrau, proving that mankind is descended from Sacha Distel. Oh, a lovely chapter on primeval slime in that one.
0: What was that?
1: And I worked out that the ant book will get me a new yacht. The fluffy kittens book will buy me a couple of those rather nice Lagondas.
0: Something's going wrong.
2: Eric von Kontrick.
1: Yeah?
2: I am Ulam of the race of your forefathers from the galaxy of Smegmon. We come for our cut.
1: Cut? What cut?
2: Don't try and mess me about, Professor.
1: No.
2: They don't call me Ulam for nothing, you know.
0: My God, this has got to be the most incredible sight the world has ever seen. An enormous alien monster has smashed his way into the building here. And it's indescribable. It's absolutely indescribable. It's at moments like this that I really wish I worked in television because... Because to be honest, they pay a bit better. And it certainly seems to be a more glamorous life. You walk into the bar at Television Centre, it's a whole different world, isn't it? And just because you work in radio, they treat you like some sort of country bumpkin. But I know that if I did work in television, I'd still keep up with my old friends in radio, you see, because I'd still respect radio, because I think it's a very important and valid medium. It's just that I would rather work in television, that's all.
2: I only wish
0: that you could see this. Ulam has picked up Professor Kontrick now and is taking him out to the gleaming white spaceship standing like a proud tower in the remains of Langham Place. And there aren't any of those slobs from television getting a look in here. They're probably all standing round in their smart little television centre bar drinking gin and tonics. While out here on radio, we're witnessing history in the making. Only you can't actually see it. Wait a minute. Something is happening. What a turn up! There's a positive tidal wave of very determined looking ants sweeping up Oxford Street. And they look as if they mean business, all right. Oh, eat your heart out, Richard Baker. You're not getting any of this. And here come the fluffy white kittens now. Yes, they're moving in with their business manage. Oh, my God. But I think the worst is yet to come. My God, yes, the very worst. This is it. This is the end.
3: Raindrops keep falling on
4: I'm sorry, we seem to have had a slight technical hitch there. What you have just heard was, in fact, just an imaginary interview and did not actually take place. In fact, we would like to emphasize that particularly imaginary were the remarks made by the imaginary interviewer, which seemed to suggest that there might be any feelings of bitterness or resentment between radio and television staff. In fact, Television staff only get paid very slightly more than radio staff. They'll admit that there is a slight difference, and we in radio also have a perfectly good and worthwhile bar for having a nice drink and a bit of a chat in, and there's nothing to complain about at all in that area, even if some of the lino is a bit scruffy at the edges. But now we return you to the last few minutes of The Burke's Way to Dynamic Living.
5: Well, I'm not all that worried about the money in radio, are you?
6: Well, I wouldn't mind a dress at Aunt's.
5: Don't know. Thought you looked quite nice in that barrel.
6: The knot hole at the front isn't really big enough. In fact, I'd rather have a... What?
5: I think they're back.
6: What? Oh. And so we come to the end of our programme on the unknown. And we finish off with a more detailed look at one couple's experience of the land of the dead in the Burke's Way in action.
4: Since the beginning of time, people everywhere have been fascinated by great romances. Lovers like Richard Burton and Elizabeth Taylor have brought pleasure to millions the world over, which explains why they look so exhausted. This is the story of Orpheus and Eurydice Sprout. Orpheus Sprout had met his wife Eurydice 1 year in a little nightclub in Paris, which was a bit embarrassing as he told her he was on a business trip to Carlisle. Now they were renting a council slum in East London, and for Orpheus, times were extremely hard.
7: The little hand's on Mickey Mouse, and the other hand's on Donald Duck. So what does that mean?
8: It means it's time to stop playing with your toys and go to bed. Honestly, Orpheus, when are you going to get a job?
7: You're right. It is time I got some work. I know. Orpheus. Why didn't I think of it before? Orpheus was a singer. A singer, don't you understand?
8: You mean...
7: Yes. I'll get a job as a sewing machine.
4: But when that job fell through, Orpheus Sprout decided to sing after all. He took lessons from Tom Jones on how to make it really big. And before long, got his first spot on television's number one talent show, New Embarrassments.

0: Good evening and welcome to another edition of New Embarrassments. And our first act tonight is a very funny club comedian from Liverpool. Let's have a very big warm welcome for talented impressionist Jerry No Hope.
1: Betty.
0: Jerry No Hope there of Liverpool. John, read it all off a card. How would this boy go down in your nightclubs?
2: Marion looks good and has a fine pair of jugglers. Jugglers look good, and I think if there were...
0: Well, while John's answering that, let's move on to our next act, a singer from East London, ladies and gentlemen, Orpheus Sproat.
3: Ahem. Oh, for the wings...
4: Yeah.

0: And it was at this point that Orpheus received the final crushing blow to his ambitions as a star. He won the show. The following day, he decided that there was only one way to raise money for himself and Eurydice, insure his life for £1,000,000, and then kill himself.
1: Right, here I am, standing on top of this bridge, talking to myself in a thoroughly unnatural fashion. Now, just tie this heavy anvil round my neck with this rope, and then throw it over. Damn, must have made the rope too long. I'll just have to blow my brains out with this gun. Missed. Now there's only one thing for it. I shall have to blow myself up.
0: And later that day in Orpheus's bedroom...
1: There, I've wired up the explosives. Now all I have to do is press this plunger. Hang on, there's somebody outside playing a sound effect of footsteps. I'd better put this detonator underneath the bed. Mother.
2: Oh, I don't know how to tell you this.
1: What, Mother?
2: It's Eurydice.
1: What are you trying to tell me?
2: She's...
1: Come on out with it, don't hold it back.
2: She's got a job in Crossroads.
1: I can't believe it.
2: Well, few people can. It's true. She signed on this morning, Orpheus. He's gone to the land of the dead. No man returns alive.
1: Then I shall follow her down into that place of lost souls and bring her back.
2: Oh, no, Orpheus, no.
0: And fired with a burning passion for his loved one, Orpheus descended from the land of the living to ATV, where he crossed through the purgatory of celebrity squares until he came across the treacherous nether regions of Meg Richardson.
1: So, this is Crossroads, the land of the dead. My darling Eurydice be found in this land of zombie-like creatures?
3: All right. Come on, lads. Come along. We've got just 10 minutes left before lunch, and that's just about time to rehearse the next 35 shows. All right, lads. Eurydice, where have you been? We've been waiting for hours.
4: Oh, I'm sorry. I got held up in embalming.
3: Hurry up.
1: Eurydice, my love.
4: What you want, mister? I got a tray of tea and biscuits to deliver here, you know. I can't stand around waiting and talking to you. I'm always delivering tea and biscuits in this
1: Eurydice,
4: place. I don't do anything else.
1: What have they done to you?
4: Oh, no, well, I've got to go on with my tea and biscuits.
1: Eurydice, can you ever forgive me for the wrongs I have done? I'll get you out of this land of the dead if it's the last thing I do.
0: And a day later, back in the land of the living...
4: Orpheus, I still don't know how you persuaded the director to release me.
1: I had to do him a little favour.
4: What sort of favour?
1: Well, I don't think we need to go into that. The main thing is that you are free, my love. To think that I was going to commit suicide, I'd even got the detonator. Well, that's all past now. Come, let's celebrate your release, my darling. Let's have an early night.
4: Very well, Orpheus.
1: Come into bed.
4: What perishing twit left a ruddy detonator under the bed then?
5: I'm sorry, Laura, I forgot all about
4: it. We'll just have to go back to

like to be explosive in bed? Would you really like to set women alight? Then apply now to the Burkist Joan of Arc correspondence course. Care of Joe Kendall, Chris Emmett, Nigel Reese, and Fred Harris. You too could attract women like flies, providing you don't mind women like flies. All you have to do is send off for these and other old jokes to Andrew Marshall and David Renwick, or for additional jokes to John Lloyd and Douglas Adams. If you'd like to drop into our showrooms and browse around producer Simon Bread of Stepney, then feel free. Any more and it'll cost you. 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

0: Hold it. 15 seconds from now, you'll see the picture he just took. See? With a Polaroid Land camera, you get bright, sharp pictures in 15 seconds. 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It's that easy. 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
2: Colin Gordon, Sheila Sweet, and Percy Edwards. The life story of that shy young man, David Alexander Bliss, known to us as George Cole. First, a brief insight into his character from his current girlfriend, Zoe Hunter.
3: David's different from anyone else I've ever met, but I don't mind.
2: And now, another chapter in his life, scene, the house of his sister Anne and brother-in-law Tony, chapter entitled 2 Dozen Red Roses.
4: Well, it'll be just like old times this evening. Zoe's coming round to help me babysit.
5: You're very smitten, aren't you?
4: Oh, to put it mildly.
5: Have you told her so?
4: Well, you know me. I can never put anything into words.
5: It's still important to try, for her sake. Pour out your heart, shower her with compliments, because one day she'll get married.
4: And then?
5: The rest is silence.
4: I say, you are in a mood.
5: In a good mood, oddly enough. I had a visitor today, an ex-boyfriend, Frank Ashby. He suddenly appeared at the front door.
4: Really?
5: Yes, really. He stayed at tea, too. Tony's going to be so jealous when I tell him.
4: Oh, I don't know. He probably had tea at the office.
5: Not about that, silly.
4: No, I was joking.
5: He was always particularly jealous of Frank, and not without reason. Do you remember how good-looking he was?
4: No. Should I?
5: Definitely. You were still at school, and he used to help you with your prep.
4: Oh, yes, of course. I do remember him now. Nice chap, but weak at maths. Yeah, fairly tall.
5: And rather slight. Fair hair, blue eyes, terribly handsome. Oh, dear, how he's changed.
4: Well, meaning he's aged?
5: Disintegrated. Poor Frank. He's not slight anymore. In fact, he's rather plump. He's gained a chin and lost his hair.
4: Oh, not bald.
5: Completely. And to make it worse, he sports a large moustache. It looks for all the world as if... No, I mustn't be unkind.
4: Oh, no, you can't stop now.
5: As if his toupee slipped.
4: Yeah, disintegrated's the word.
5: There's such an air of defeat about him. I can't understand it, really. He's not all that old.
4: Yeah, well, did he ever marry?
5: No.
4: Oh, so we can't put it down to that.
5: Don't you be so cynical. We could put it down to him being a bachelor. There's Tony now. Don't forget, as far as he's concerned...
4: Frank hasn't changed a bit, trust me.
6: Hello there.
5: Hello, darling.
4: Oh, hello, Tony.
6: Hello, dear.
5: Anything interesting happened at the office?
6: Oh, not particularly.
4: Something interesting happened here.
6: Oh, what was that?
4: Anne had a visitor.
5: An ex-boyfriend of mine.
4: And he stayed to tea.
6: Good for him. What time... what time are we due round at the Duncan's?
5: Frank Ashby.
6: Who's he?
5: Don't pretend you've forgotten.
6: But the name does ring a bell.
4: We should light a fuse.
5: You must remember him, Tony. He was awfully good looking.
6: Yes, I do vaguely. Fair hair, chap.
5: Fair hair, blue eyes.
4: Fairly tall and rather plump. Slightly plump and rather bald. Slightly tall and rather...
5: Pop it.
4: Fairly tall and rather slight. I got a bit muddled. Sorry.
6: My dear chap, don't apologize. In an uncertain world, it's nice to have something to rely on. Old Frank Ashby, eh? Yeah, you're right, he was a good-looking chap.
5: Frightfully handsome.
4: Yes, frightfully. And he hasn't disintegrated a bit.
6: Disintegrated?
4: Oh, he hasn't changed a bit, has he, Anne?
5: Well, no. Except that he's grown a moustache.
4: But apart from that, he's as frightful as ever. Yes, handsome.
6: I can't imagine old Frank with a moustache somehow. How does it look?
4: As if his toupee slipped.
5: Very handsome. Very dashing. Look, you'll have to hurry, darling. I said we'd be there by 7.
6: Yes, all right. Well, what's the old devil doing these days?
5: He's got a job in Kenya.
6: Odd him turning up like that.
5: It was certainly a nice surprise.
6: Yeah, I'd like to have seen him myself. He had quite a crush on you once, didn't he?
5: Yes, he did. Still has, for all I know. Do you know what he said? That I was looking very lovely.
6: Well, bless your heart, and so you are.
5: As if you notice how I look.
6: Ah, but I do, and I agree with him. You were changing tonight.
5: I have changed.
6: I'm safe. I'll go and spruce myself up. Look, when will I come round to drink one evening? Lonely, and I'd like to hear more about Kenya.
4: Oh, come now, Tony. You're saying that to hide your feelings. It's pretty obvious you're jealous.
6: Jealous? Well, of course I'm jealous. He escaped.
5: Oh, word. Failed
4: me. He certainly failed me. I'm sorry.
5: It wouldn't have made any difference. He really is impossible.
4: Well, it only means he trusts you.
5: It means he takes me for granted.
4: Oh, now, look, I don't understand. Why you want him to be jealous?
5: How else does a wife know whether her husband still thinks she's attractive? He never tells her so. He's too busy craning his neck round at every pretty girl that passes.
4: Well, even Tony?
5: He couldn't be more thorough if he was taking a census.
4: Well, not seriously.
5: No, automatically. Don't worry, I'll get over it. All husbands are the same, you know. That's what I meant about Zoe. It's important to pay her pretty compliments.
4: Why?
5: So that she'll have something to look back on in the lean years to come.
4: You do sound bitter.
5: Not really. As a matter of fact, it's true. I still treasure some of the things Tony said. I remember once we were sitting on a stile together.
4: Oh, that'll be Zoe now.
6: All right, I'll go.
4: Oh, sorry. You were on a stile together.
5: Tony suddenly said, "You're so lovely. My heart glows every time I look at you. And sometimes I close my eyes just for the pleasure of opening them again."
4: Gosh, how beautifully put. But then Tony's always had that gift. I could never think of anything half as good.
5: Why not borrow that? I'm sure you won't be needing it again.
4: You know, I think perhaps I will. It might be the solution for me. Let me see. What was it? You're so lovely.
6: There you are.
5: One babysitter reporting for duty. Hello, Zoe.
4: Hello.
5: And how nice you look.
6: How nice of you to notice.
5: Now, give us rushing away, but we ought to be there.
6: See you both later. Oh.
5: Bye. Seen quite herself.
4: Well, no, she's a bit upset, actually. One of her old boyfriends called round, and she thought it would make Tony jealous.
5: Didn't it?
4: No.
5: No wonder she's upset.
4: Zoe.
5: What?
4: I've got something to say to you.
5: Something nice?
4: Yeah, jolly nice. Yeah, that's if I can remember it. You remember how I want to say it. Let's sit down on the stile. You sit down in style on the sofa.
5: All right, then. There.
4: Oh, jolly good. Now then. Zoe, you're so lovely, my heart glows every time I look at you.
5: Good gracious. This is very unexpected. But welcome.
4: Yes, and that's only the beginning.
5: There's more to come.
4: Yeah, definitely.
5: Oh, I'm sorry I interrupted.
4: That's all right. Now, let me see. Where was I?
5: Glowing heart.
4: Oh, yes, yes. Every time he looked at her. And sometimes...
5: He? Her?
4: I. You. And sometimes, Zoe, I close my eyes just for the pleasure of opening them again.
5: David, what a lovely thing to say.
4: Oh, it's true.
5: And so beautifully put.
4: Ah, yes, but then Tony's always had that gift.
5: Tony. Oh, I see. So that's where it came from.
4: Yes, but it's all right. He won't be needing it again. Oh, no, no. No, of course not.
5: It's too late now. Oh, you are the limit, David. It's so insincere.
4: Well, it isn't that, honestly. It's just that, well, I'm not much good at paying compliments, but I know how important it is for you.
5: Important? Why?
4: Oh, so that you'll have something to look back on in the lean years to come.
5: Lean years?
4: Yes, you know, when you finally get married. According to Anne, anyway.
5: Ah, now it's getting clearer. Is this what she said this evening?
4: Yes.
5: Oh, dear, she must have been upset.
4: Mm, she was, rather. But I do think you're lovely. And my heart does glow when I look at you. I'm not saying I close my eyes, but then I wouldn't want to miss a moment. You do realize that, don't you?
5: Hmm? Sorry, I wasn't listening.
4: Oh, what's the good?
5: David, I've got an idea.
4: About what?
5: Anne and the ex-boyfriend. We'll see to it that Tony is jealous.
4: We will?
5: Yes.
4: Well, I'd like to know how.
5: Well, it's easy. Tomorrow morning you go to a florist and send Anne a dozen red roses.
4: You're joking.
5: No, I'm not.
4: Of course you are. Well, why should Tony be jealous of me?
5: It'll dawn on you in a second.
4: Oh, gosh, yes. Yes, I see. He'll think they're from Frank Ashby.
5: If that's his name. And to make sure he thinks so, you can send a note with them.
4: Yes, all right. You're carefully disguising my writing. Oh, what shall I put?
5: To Anne, a token of my undying love.
4: Oh, I say, steady on. Jealousy is an ugly passion.
5: All right, then, what? All my love?
4: Your kindest regards.
5: Fondest love?
4: With love.
5: Fondest love.
4: You'll drive a hard bargain.
5: Settled?
4: Settled. I only wish I could be here to see Tony's face.
5: You can. Tomorrow's Saturday.
4: Oh, yes, so it is. I'll find out what time they're likely to arrive and then wander around.
3: Mm-hmm. Don't make it too obvious.
4: No, don't worry, I won't. I'll pretend I just happened to be passing. It should be fun.
3: Yes, it should.

0: Morning, Tony.
1: Oh, hello, David. Man, come on in. Hello, Saggy. In there.
0: Oh, right.
1: What brings you around?
0: No reason. I happened to be pretending, so I thought I'd pop in. You happened to be fasting, so I thought I'd pretend. Thought I'd pop in. Nice morning, isn't it?
1: Yeah. Very. Sit yourself down.
0: Oh, thanks. Has Anne heard any more from old Frank Ashby?
1: Not that I know of. Why? Was she expecting to?
0: Yeah, no, not that I know of. Have you, you been in all kinds?
1: When this morning?
0: Hmm. Oh, then you would know.
1: Well, not necessarily. Anne might not have mentioned it.
0: Oh, nonsense, Tony. Of course she would. She'd hardly keep them a secret. Then. Yeah, I mean, messages from Frank.
1: Look, David, old boy, I work hard all week. Old brain gets tired. On Saturday, I like to rest. What's it all about?
0: Nothing. Ah, there's the front door. Now,
1: expecting somebody?
0: Oh, no. Well, yes, it might just be Zoe.
1: Then you'd better go and answer it.
0: Yes, right, huh? No, you stay in there with Tony.
2: Flowers for Mrs. Fellows.
0: Oh, jolly good. Oh, all done up in cellophane, eh? Beautifully wrapped and nicely timed. Here you are.
2: Oh, thanks, Governor. Morning.
3: Good morning.
0: I say, Tony.
2: What?
0: Look what's just arrived for Anne.
2: Flowers.
0: A dozen red roses. Mm. Beautifully timed, too. It would be beautifully... It's a beautiful time for them.
2: I'll call her.
0: I'll put them down on this table.
4: Something
2: about darling.
4: Did somebody call me a minute ago?
2: I did.
4: I'm sorry, darling. I was out in... Oh, what gorgeous roses. They're not for me.
0: Yes.
4: Oh, but how wonderful. Who are they from, you know?
2: That man Ashby. The card's there. Look.
4: Where? Oh, yes. To Anne with fondest love. Oh, isn't that sweet of him?
2: I think it's a bit steep myself.
4: Steep?
2: To a married woman.
4: You're just teasing me.
2: I'm doing no such thing. I've told you, I think it's a bit steep. And I'm sure David would agree with me. Wouldn't you, David? Yeah? Wouldn't you?
5: Go. You would take your sister's side. Yes, well, I can tell you I'm not going to stand for it. I happen to have old-fashioned views about marriage. Ah, the front door. I'll answer it. Who knows? It may be Casanova Ashby.
4: Well, would you believe it? He's really jealous. I couldn't be more surprised.
0: I'm flabbergasted.
4: It's perfectly natural.
0: Yes, but you don't understand. He... Yes, perfectly.
4: I'm going to put these... A sudden dreadful thought. It could be Frank at the door.
0: Why, did he say he was coming?
4: No, but he's off to Kenya tomorrow and he might have come.
2: It's Zoe.
0: Oh, thank goodness.
4: Hello, Zoe.
0: Hello.
2: She happened to be passing, so thought she'd pop in.
4: Look what I've got from an admirer. Good gracious. Sorry, darling, only teasing. Back in a second, I'm going to put them in water.
2: Bless her heart, she's as pleased as Punch. How was I, David?
0: Masterless.
2: My word, exactly. Yes, I've got one or two jobs.
0: Tony.
2: What?
0: Thanks.
2: Oh, my dear chap. See, you don't give the game away.
4: Give the game away?
0: He found out it was me.
4: Oh, golly, how?
0: Teamwork.
4: Teamwork?
0: He had his suspicions and I confirmed them.
4: Oh, well, never mind. It all seems to have turned out all right.
0: Despite me.
4: Oh, come on, buck up. You disguised your handwriting beautifully.
0: My handwriting? Oh, you've seen the note.
4: Hmm, it's here on the table. Do you like my hair better this way?
0: Your hair?
4: Oh, David, you haven't even noticed.
0: Oh, now, look, don't you start. I haven't had a chance.
4: I think the bird I want in here. Ah, yes, there it is. Did Tony say anything else?
0: No, all quiet.
4: I suppose it was rather naughty to send red roses. But then Frank's such a confirmed bachelor, I doubt if he even realized. I gather Tony was jealous. To say the least of it, I've never seen such a performance. It was quite incredible, wasn't it, David?
0: Masterly. Here's self-control on your part.
4: I must ring Frank up and thank him later on.
2: Bring him up.
4: He's staying at the Rothschild. It's really made my day.
0: Oh, gosh, no. The whole story is bound to come out now. He won't know what she's talking about.
4: Oh, I know, and she'll be so disappointed.
0: Well, I'm afraid she will. Still, I don't see what we can do about it. We can't stop her phoning.
4: David.
0: What?
4: I've got an idea.
0: Oh, no, not another.
4: Supposing Frank, whatever his name is, phoned her first.
0: Well, he still wouldn't know about the roses.
4: No, but you know about them.
0: I'm sorry, I don't follow.
4: I can't get over the way you disguised your handwriting. It was awfully clever.
0: No, I don't know about that.
4: Oh, it was, really.
0: You think so?
4: Yes, I do.
0: Oh, it's very good.
4: And I'm sure you'd be just as clever at disguising your voice.
0: Well, as a matter of fact, I'm not too bad. I've done it for a joke sometimes. No. No, definitely no.
4: Well, Anne probably hasn't heard his voice over the phone, so it's perfectly safe.
0: No, Zoe, definitely no. And that's my last word. No.
4: It gets awfully stuffy in these phone boxes, doesn't it?
0: Yes, it does.
4: You got 4 pennies?
0: I think so. Look, supposing Tony answers the phone. What do I say then?
4: Well, you can't stop to explain. Anne might be in the room. Did he know Frank Watson?
0: Years ago.
4: Well, just say hello, then ask to speak to Anne. There's nothing to it.
0: That's what you said about the last idea.
4: Yes, but this one should be foolproof.
0: Well, I'm certainly the man to test it.
4: Poor David, am I bullying you? I don't mean to.
0: You're not.
4: Sure?
0: I'm positive. It should be fun.
4: You're sweet. There.
0: Oh, gosh, it's not such a bad idea after all. Right. Here goes. I wonder what sort of voice he'd have.
4: Well, living in Kenya, rather Pucker Sob.
0: Pucker Sob's India.
4: Well, it's the same sort of life, though.
0: All right, then. Let's see. Just rang up to say goodbye. Off tomorrow. Nice to have seen you again. How's that?
4: Even better than the handwriting.
0: No, but seriously.
4: Perfect. Sob.
0: I hope I don't get Tony. Still, forewarned. Is anything else? Oh, dear. Oh, hello, Tony, old boy. Yeah, Frank Sob here. Pucker Ashby. Frank Ashby.
3: Oh, hi, Frank.
0: Long time no see.
3: Yes, I take you want to speak to Anne.
0: Well, yes, I'll say goodbye, you know. Off to India tomorrow. Go off to Kenya.
3: Hold on, I'll call her. Anne, Frank Ashby.
4: You think he guessed?
0: No, surprisingly enough. But I still got Anne to come.
4: Oh, you'll be all right. Just keep it short and sweet. Say you're in a hurry.
0: What shall I call her? My dear?
4: Oh, no, just Anne. Safer. The voice is gorgeous.
0: Really?
4: Absolutely.
0: Well, I'm glad I did something. Was...
6: Hello, Frank.
0: Oh, hello, gorgeous. Hello, Anne. Joking. Oh, just joking. Yeah, rang up to say goodbye.
6: How nice of you.
0: Not at all.
6: I was going to ring you.
0: Yes, I know. I know why. The flowers. Arrived safely?
6: Yes, and they're excellent.
0: Oh, good job. Look, I'll have to cut it short. I'll rather hurry. Bye, Anne.
6: Goodbye.
4: Let's get out of here. It's boiling.
0: Is it? I thought it was just me.
4: Fresh air.
0: What was I all right?
4: Magnificent, Bob.
0: Well, I made quite a few slips.
4: Yes, but you get the stiff upper lip and fought back. Made me feel quite proud to be British.
0: It wasn't that good. Dash it all.
4: Oh, it was a wonderful performance, really.
0: You know, I've got a feeling Tony will put two and two together. After all, he knows I sent the roses.
4: Yes, but I'm sure he won't give the game away.
0: Oh, good gracious, now. And let's face it, he's... quite a good actor, too.
7: What's the matter, eh?
0: Oh, hello, Tony. We came in the back way. Hello, then.
4: Hello, Psyche.
7: David, I'd like a word with you. In the hall.
0: No.
7: Right. Mind you, Jane?
4: Well, yes, of course.
0: No, you stay in there. Yes, Tony?
7: Shut the door.
0: Oh, sorry. There we are.
7: Where's Ashby staying? You know?
0: Yeah, at the Rothschild. Why?
7: He phoned while you were out.
0: Oh. Did he?
7: Yes, he did. And I've had just about enough. Calling yesterday, phoning today, has got stopped. I told Anne as much, and believe me, I mean it.
0: Masterly.
7: Implying what?
0: You're pulling my leg.
7: I'm doing no such thing. I was in the room all the time, and I could hear his voice at the other end. I couldn't hear all he said, but I heard his opening remark. Do you know what it was?
8: Hello, gorgeous.
7: You think that's a joke, but you're right. That's exactly what he said. Another thing. He wasn't a bit surprised when Anne thanked him for the flowers. You know what that means?
8: No. Tell me.
7: That he sent her some himself. I'm not a jealous man, but Ashby's gone too far.
8: Oh, now, look, Tony, I ought to have owned up before.
7: No, I know what you're going to say, that it's all perfectly innocent. I'm not so sure. When I challenged Anne about it and she refused to discuss it, went scurrying round next door, looked pretty guilty, too.
8: But you don't understand.
7: No, trust you to defend your sister. I'm going upstairs to change. The Rothschilds, you said?
8: Well, yes, but...
7: It's lucky for him we're not in France. They take a more lenient view over there.
8: Of what?
7: Cream passionnel.
8: Oh, no. No, just a second. Look, if you'd only listen...
4: David, I really must be going. Are you ready?
8: No, I'm not.
4: What's the matter?
8: He thinks Frank really sent Anne flowers. Look, I'll have to go up and tell... Oh, dear, the front door. Everything always happens at once.
7: Flowers for Mrs. Fellow.
8: Oh, no. Not red roses.
7: Second lot today. There we are.
8: Oh, thank you. Oh, they're here.
7: Oh, thanks, Governor.
4: David, you don't think they're from...
8: Well, who else can they be from?
7: Who is that there at the door, David?
8: A chap selling something.
7: Huh? What was he selling?
8: He didn't say. I didn't give him a chance to say. Well, why? Did you want something?
7: No, I just wondered.
8: Honestly. Mm. What on earth are we going to do with these?
4: Oh, hide them somewhere?
8: Too risky with Tony in his present mood. No, there's only one answer.
4: Dustbin?
8: Yes. You can do it on your way out, through here. It's by the back door.
4: Oh, but I can't leave you to face it alone.
8: Oh, I'd much rather you did, honestly. Your bag's here.
4: Oh, thank you.
8: Oh, gosh, now it's the phone. Yeah, bye, darling. I'll see you this evening. Hello?
9: Oh, hello. Is Mrs. Fellows there?
8: I'm afraid not at the moment.
9: Oh, dear. Push me in later on.
8: Oh, yes.
9: My name's Ashby.
8: A week later on. I'm not really sure. Could I give her a message for you, Sahib? Oh, could I give her a message?
9: Well, yes, sir. Just that I phoned to say goodbye.
7: Is that for me, David?
8: No, it's for me. Hello. Yes, I'll tell Anne. Goodbye.
7: Tell Anne. Ashby again.
8: No.
7: Yes, I wonder.
8: I'm sure.
7: And are you sure? Are you sure that chap at the door was selling something?
8: Yes, of course.
7: Oh, that's all right. I thought perhaps it was the chap with my flowers. Your flowers? I say I've sent Anne a dozen roses.
8: Oh. You said
7: them. Oh, poor old lad. I was pulling your leg all the time. I knew it was you on the phone.
8: Did you? How? Oh, that's a silly question. Teamwork.
7: Yes. I thought it was time I taught you a lesson.
8: All right, I know. Never interfere between husband and wife.
7: Ah, bless you, Harvey. Don't really mind. What happened to the roses?
8: They're in the dustbin.
7: For heaven's sake, David! Of all the stupid things to do, what on earth do you want to do?
4: These are absolutely beautiful.
8: Good gracious, so you've got them.
4: From Zoe. I met her at the back door. Thank you, darling. Was this your way of saying sorry?
7: Sorry? For what?
4: Being jealous. There never was the slightest reason to be.
7: No, I know. It was silly of me.
4: I'll go and put them in water straight away.
8: Women. Look, I must get it straight. Does Anne realize it was me on the phone?
7: No, she still thinks it was Frank.
8: Oh, jolly good. One to me.
7: Mind you, she thought he'd been drinking.
8: It's more like it. Like I say, it was lucky about the roses.
7: Yeah, right, it was.
8: Honestly, what a morning.
7: What are you grumbling about? Your luck held out right to the end.
8: Yes, right to the end. But what a performance.
10: That was A Life of Bliss. The artists taking part were David Bliss, George Cole, Anne Fellows, Diana Churchill, Tony Fellows, Colin Gordon, Psyche the dog, Percy Edwards, Zoe, Sheila Sweet. This recorded program is written by Godfrey Harrison and produced by Leslie Britton.
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12: 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The Bishop Gives a Present. starring Robertson Hare, William Mervyn, John Barron, and Jonathan Cecil, with this week's special guest, Joan Sanderson, as Mrs. Pugh Critchley.

0: In the bishop's study, the Reverend Mervyn Newt, domestic chaplain to the Bishop of St. Ogg's, sits reading a magazine.
1: Well, well, well.
2: Newt! Newt!
1: Oh, my lord, you're back.
2: I am Newt.
1: I didn't hear you come in.
2: So I noticed. May I ask what has so captured your attention in that periodical?
1: Oh, this. Oh, it's nothing, my lord. Just a woman's magazine.
2: A woman's magazine?
1: Yes, it was delivered with the papers after you left this morning. It's called Her.
2: Really, never mind what it's called. Newt, what I want to know is, why are you sitting reading it in the middle of the afternoon instead of getting on with some work?
1: I'm sorry, my lord. I didn't mean to, but one of the articles caught my eye.
2: What sort of an article, Newt?
1: A medical article.
2: Yes, just as I feared. Really, Newt, do you think you're wise to read that sort of thing?
1: Oh, yes, my lord. It's taught me something about women I didn't know before.
2: I don't doubt that, Newt.
1: But it is probably something you don't know either, my lord.
2: I don't doubt that either.
1: You see, elephants don't have any trouble. And that's because... that's because however heavy their load, they never stop moving their legs.
2: Newt, what on earth are you talking about?
1: Varicose veins, my lord.
2: Oh, so then it really is a medical article?
1: Well, of course. I mean, what did you think it was?
2: Well, never mind what I thought it was, Newt. Don't you want to know how I got on?
1: Oh, yes, of course, my lord. Did you manage to find a silver biscuit barrel for the dean?
2: Yes, I did, Newt. After tramping round half the jewellers in London, would you like to see it?
1: Oh, yes, very much, my lord.
2: Oh, well, here we are, Newt. Now, what do you think?
1: Have you had it engraved?
2: No, there wasn't time. Besides, have you any idea what it would have cost? Pugh Critchley is a very long name, Newt.
1: Yes, I didn't think of that. Well, how much is my share?
2: You and the Archdeacon each owe me £10.
1: Oh, do we?
2: Oh, do you think that's too much?
1: Well, no, my lord, but I'm afraid the Archdeacon will.
2: Yes, you could be right, Newt. I've noticed Henry's not exactly keen on the idea of giving a present to the Dean.
1: He certainly isn't. Do you know he came round just after you left this morning to stop you?
2: Henry did?
1: Yes, and when I told him he was too late, he was very cross. Well, that'll probably be him now. Shall I go and let him in?
2: If you would, Newt, yes.
1: Right,
2: you...
1: my lord.
2: Now, let's have a look at this magazine. Oh, good gracious. So that's what they wear under a see-through dress.
1: The Archdeacon, my lord.
2: Ah, hello, Henry. I'm sorry you missed me this morning.
3: So was I, Bishop.
2: However, nothing you could have said would have stopped me. There wasn't any choice. We simply had to buy the Dean a present for his silver wedding.
3: I disagree.
1: But surely, Archdeacon, 25 years of marriage is an achievement.
3: For his wife. Possibly.
2: Really, come along, Henry. Even you must admit that some credit is due to the Dean.
3: Not after last night, Bishop.
2: Last night? What happened last night?
3: I saw him in Bridge Street with a blonde.
2: The Dean?
1: You can't have done, Archdeacon.
3: But I did.
2: What was he doing?
3: Oh, coming out of her house.
2: Hey, when was this?
3: After 10 o'clock.
1: Crikey Moses.
2: Did you speak to him, Henry?
3: No, Bishop. He didn't see me.
2: Ah, but Henry, are you seriously suggesting the Dean is deceiving his wife on the eve of their silver wedding?
3: I am, Bishop.
1: But that means he's a whited sepulchre, Archdeacon.
3: Yes, and it means we needn't give him a present either.
2: Oh, Henry, really, don't you think you might be reading rather more into this incident than there is?
3: Well, he's at a dangerous age.
2: Oh, rubbish, Henry. You should be ashamed of yourself.
3: I say, steady on, Bishop.
2: No, Henry, I mean it. To come creeping round here with nasty, mean little bits of gossip just because you don't want to give the Dean a present, it's unworthy of you.
3: I'm sorry, Bishop.
2: And I should jolly well hope you are. Why, I mean, why are you so against giving the poor man a present anyway?
3: Because he keeps asking for one.
1: Well, yes, he has dropped rather a lot of hints about biscuit barrels, my lord, hasn't he?
2: Oh, well, I suppose he's dropped a few.
3: A few?
2: Oh, all right, Henry, more than a few.
1: Well, frankly, I think it's been most embarrassing.
2: Nothing like as embarrassing, Newt, as it would be if we'd let the occasion pass unmarked. Remember, both of you, we have to work with the Dean.
3: Point taken, Bishop.
2: Good, Henry. Now, let me show it to you. There. Now, what do you think of that?
3: Very nice.
1: Your share, Archdeacon, is £10.
3: £10? For that?
2: Oh, well, it's all I could find, Henry. And at the present price of silver, it was a bargain at £21.
1: Did you say £21, my lord?
2: Yes, well, that, of course, includes the box, Newt.
1: Three's into 21. Two sevens are 14, three sevens
2: are 20. Oh, Newt, what are you mumbling about?
1: Oh, my Lord, I think you must have made a mistake, don't you, Archdeacon?
3: I hope so.
2: A mistake?
1: Yes, you see, if the biscuit barrel costs £21 and the Archdeacon and I give £10 each, that means that you're only giving £1.
2: Well, what about my expenses?
1: Oh, well, of course, the train fare to London, yes, sir. Let me see. That's £2 return.
2: Not first class, it isn't, Newt. And then there was my lunch on the way back.
1: Well, surely that doesn't add up to £9, my lord.
2: It does with taxes. You'd be very surprised, Henry.
3: Yes, Bishop, I am.
1: Would you mind waiting a little while for me to pay, my lord?
2: No, of course not, Newt, of course. When do you think you'll be ready?
1: Well, could we say the end of the month?
2: Of course. And you, Henry?
3: How about the end of the year?
2: Oh, really, Henry, £10 isn't such a lot of money to find.
3: It is when it's for the Dean, Bishop.
2: Oh, I know, dear old friend. But if he responds to our gesture, as I think he will, I promise you'll get good value for money.
3: Not as good as you've had, Bishop.
2: Oh, see who that is, will you, Newt?
1: Yes, my lord.
2: Now then, come along, Henry. Let's sit down.
3: Oh, thank you, Bishop.
2: Oh, don't sit on that magazine, Henry.
3: Hello, what's this?
2: Oh, it's just a copy of Her, Henry.
3: Really? Gracious.
2: What is it, Henry?
3: I shouldn't have thought there was much support in that.
1: It's the Dean, my lord.
2: You better put that biscuit barrel back in its box, Newt.
1: Right.
2: I wonder what he can want.
3: I expect he's come to drop another hint.
2: Oh, well, we'll soon see. You better ask him to come in, would you, Newt?
1: Yes, my lord. Will you come in, Dean?
4: Thank you. Good afternoon, my lord, Archdeacon.
2: Good afternoon, Dean.
3: Afternoon, Dean.
2: Tell me, Dean, what can I do for you?
4: Nothing, my lord. I just thought I would call to remind you what tomorrow is.
3: What did I say?
4: I beg your pardon, Archdeacon.
3: Granted.
4: I'm just going around the close to make sure that no one forgets.
2: Well, frankly, Dean, after the reminders you've been giving us during the past month, I don't think you need have any fear of that.
4: Oh, don't you? Splendid. Still, it's better to be safe than sorry.
2: Well, yes, I suppose that's one way of looking at it.
4: It's certainly mine, my lord. Oh, by the way, my lord, you will wear cope and mitre at matins, won't you?
2: Cope and mitre? Whatever for?
4: In honour of the occasion.
2: Oh, now, Dean, really have gone too far.
3: Much too far.
4: But the blessed St. Og is our patron saint.
2: Well, what's that got to do with it?
4: Tomorrow is his festal day.
2: Oh, my dear Dean, I didn't realise you were talking about St. Og's Day.
4: Then what did you think I was talking about?
2: Your silver wedding. I'm sorry, Dean. Yes, that was a bit of a mistake.
4: Of course, it's rather an amusing one.
2: Yes. Henry?
3: Yes, extremely, Bishop.
4: One moment! My lord.
2: Yes, Dean?
4: Why should you think I would remind you about my silver wedding?
2: Well, I didn't mean remind exactly. It was just, well...
1: Drop a hint.
2: Yes, drop a hint.
4: But why should I drop hints about my silver wedding?
2: Well, Dean, I just thought you wouldn't want the day to pass entirely unmarked.
4: I trust you were not suggesting that I was fishing for gifts.
2: No, not fishing, exactly.
1: But we have got you a gift, Dean.
4: Hello?
2: Yes, Dean, it's in this box. Won't you take it with you?
4: I'm sorry, my lord, I don't wish to appear ungracious, but I'm not sure that I can accept a gift that is not freely given.
2: Oh, but this is freely given from us all, isn't it, Henry?
3: Yes, especially from you, Bishop.
4: But if you imagine that I was dropping hints...
2: Oh, no, Dean. We insist you have it.
1: It's a biscuit barrel.
4: A biscuit barrel? Oh, but that is something I've always wanted. How did you know?
3: Oh, indeed.
2: but let's call it intuition, Dean.
4: Oh, I'm absolutely delighted. I will take it and show it to Grace at once.
2: Oh, please do, Dean. And tell me, how is dear Mrs. Pugh Crixley? Busy with her preparations for tomorrow?
4: I imagine so, my lord.
1: Don't you know, Dean?
4: No, I fear not, Newt. I've been out so much lately that we've hardly seen each other.
2: Oh, I'm sorry to hear that, Dean.
4: There's no need to be, my lord. After all, we have been married for 25 years.
2: Yes, of course. We bachelors don't understand much about marriage.
4: No, you could hardly expect to. Well, good afternoon, and thank you so much for the biscuit barrel. Good afternoon.
2: Good afternoon, Dean. Ah, well, Newt, we've just got time to do the mail before tea.
1: Right, my lord.
2: Henry, I expect you're rushing off somewhere.
3: No, Bishop.
2: But I thought you had to chair the Ways and Means Committee.
3: I'm in no hurry.
2: Oh, aren't you? Then what are your plans?
3: I thought I'd just glance at this magazine.
1: There's a very good article in it, Archdeacon.
3: Is there?
1: Yes, it's about women's legs.
3: Really? Oh, let me see that.
2: My dear Henry, I did not know that you were interested in varicose veins.
3: Varicose veins? Well, I thought Newt said...
2: We all know what you thought, Henry. Now, Newt, come along. Let's get on with some work.
1: Right, my lord.
2: These are the diocesan confirmation returns, are they?
1: Yes, my lord, but only up till Easter.
2: I see. Henry, do you mind? We're trying to work.
3: Oh, sorry, Bishop. It's this letter.
2: What letter?
1: Oh, is that the problem page, Archdeacon?
3: It certainly is.
1: That's Marjorie Holmes's column, my lord. It's really awfully good.
3: Yes, and so are the letters. Look at this one.
2: Which one, Henry?
3: This one, Bishop. Confused of Plymouth.
2: Good gracious. What an extraordinary suggestion for a milkman to make.
1: Yes, and in Lent, too. Isn't it surprising how people can be so frank?
2: It certainly is, Newt. Now, come along, we mustn't waste time.
1: Oh, look, my lord. Look, there's one from St. Ogg's.
2: Where?
1: Here, worried St. Ogg's. I am afraid my husband doesn't love me anymore.
2: Oh, dear me.
3: Tut, tut.
1: He has always been a home bird, but has suddenly started going out at nights. I have never used lipstick, but when I did the washing last week, I noticed a great smear of it on his handkerchief.
2: Not too good, Henry.
3: No, Bishop. Very careless of him.
1: I don't know where to turn for help. If I told anyone, I'm sure they wouldn't believe me, as he holds an important public office.
2: What? Wait a moment. It must be somebody we know.
1: Must it, my lord?
2: Well, there aren't many important public offices in St. Ogg's.
1: Could it be the mayor?
2: No, he's a bachelor.
1: Oh, yes. What about the new headmaster of the comprehensive school?
2: Ah, I wonder. Yes. He's married, certainly. But does his wife wear lipstick?
3: Yes, Bishop. Peachy pink.
2: How on earth do you know that, Henry?
3: I asked her.
2: Already, go on reading, Newt. It may become clear.
1: Holds important public office and is well known for his strong Christian principles.
2: Then it's certainly not the headmaster. I wonder who it can be. Is that the end, Newt?
1: No, my lord, there's a bit more, but it's not very helpful.
2: Oh, pity, but what's it say?
1: Only that they're about to celebrate their silver wedding.
2: What? Great heavens!
1: But that's no help, my lord.
2: No help? Are you mad?
1: But, I mean, lots of people could be about to celebrate their silver wedding. The dean, for example.
2: Precisely, Newt. The dean!
1: Yes, but... Crikey Moses!
3: I told you he was with a blonde, Bishop.
2: Yes, Henry, and I'm afraid you were right.
1: Yes, but it's not possible. I mean, you know, you said yourself the Archdeacon was assuming too much from that incident.
2: Ah, that was before I read this letter, Luke.
1: Yes, but it could be a coincidence.
2: Oh, one thing could be, that's true, but not three. Important public office, strong Christian principles, and a silver wedding.
3: And no lipstick.
2: Yes, that too, Henry. How many women are there in St. Ogg's besides Mrs. Pugh Critchley who don't use lipstick?
1: Well, dozens, my lord. There's the precentor's mother.
2: I am talking about women under 90, Luke.
1: Oh, yes. What about Deaconess Salgrave?
2: Oh, well, yes, I'll give you Deaconess Salgrave.
3: No, Bishop.
2: But surely she doesn't wear lipstick, Henry?
3: Yes, she does. On Saturday nights.
1: Are you sure, Archdeacon?
3: Yes, I happen to know.
1: Oh, but the Dean and Mrs. Pugh Critchley are such a devoted couple.
2: They may appear so, Newt, but who knows what goes on when they are alone in the deanery and the doors are shut.
5: Hello. Is that Eastman's the jeweller's? Mr. Eastman? This is Mrs. Pugh Critchley speaking. I'm ringing to let you know the biscuit barrel has arrived. Yes, I'm sure my husband will be delighted with it.
6: Grace, I'm back. Where are you?
5: Yes, thank you, Mr. Eastman. Good day. In the morning room, Lado.
6: Ah, Grace, my love.
5: You're back early, Lado. What have you got in that box?
6: It's from the palace, my love. They've given us a present.
5: I should hope they have, after all you've done for them. What is it?
6: A biscuit barrel.
5: A biscuit barrel?
6: Well, you know I've always wanted one, my love.
5: Yes, dear. I know you have.
6: I hoped we might have had your father's, but he left it to Ethel.
5: Yes, dear. Well, I always said he shouldn't have done that.
4: I must say it's very gratifying to think that we shall have one at last.
5: But how did they know?
4: Between ourselves, my love. I dropped a hint.
5: Oh, Lionel, should you have done that?
4: I felt I had to, Grace, or goodness knows what they would have come up with.
5: That's true. Well, now you're back, I'll go and make tea.
4: No, my love, I have to go out.
5: Oh, Lionel, not again.
4: I fear so.
5: But you've been out every evening for weeks.
4: It can't be helped, Grace.
5: Well, what is it this time? The Ways and Means Committee, I suppose.
4: They are meeting, yes, my love.
5: Well, it's a great pity they can't find someone else to take the chair. You're far too conscientious. How long will you be?
4: Some time. Goodbye, my love.
5: Love?
4: Yes, my love.
5: Does this mean you won't be back for at least half an hour?
4: I'm afraid so. Why do you ask?
5: Nothing. I was just thinking of tea.
4: Of course. Well, goodbye.
5: Oh, dear. Now what am I going to do?
1: Think of it. The dean of all people forming an illicit union.
3: Yes, and keeping a mistress too.
1: I just can't believe it.
7: Well, it's no good taking that attitude, Newt. We've got to face up to it.
1: Yes, of course, my lord. Tell me, what will you do?
7: Well, I haven't decided yet, Newt. I shall, of course, discuss the matter with the Chancellor, and then I suppose take it up with Lambert.
1: No. No, I mean at the human level. What will you say to Mrs. Pugh Critchley?
7: Oh, nothing, of course.
1: But isn't it your duty as her bishop?
7: My dear Newt, Mrs. Pugh Critchley has chosen to ask Marjorie Holmes for advice, and frankly, I'm very relieved she has, because I wouldn't know what to say to her. Oh, see who that is, will you?
1: Yes, my lord. The Palace, St. Ogg's, the bishop's chaplain speaking. Oh, good. Yes, I'll tell him. Goodbye. That was Mrs. Pugh Critchley.
7: What did she want?
1: She's coming over to see you privately on a delicate matter.
7: Hey, oh, no, she can't. I mean, I wouldn't know what to say to her. This is a nightmare. What can I do? Henry, for goodness sake, suggest something.
3: You could try this magazine, Bishop.
7: What?
1: Yes, my lord. Marjorie Holmes' advice is always awfully good. Shall I read you what she says?
7: Well, I suppose you may as well, Newt. There's nothing else.
1: Wait a minute, here we are. Your husband is at a dangerous age.
3: What did I say?
7: I'm getting fed up with what you say, Henry.
1: You say you don't wear lipstick. Have you let yourself go? Are you still the bride he married? A little lipstick can work wonders.
7: Lipstick? What's the good of lipstick? I can just see myself recommending Mrs. Pugh Critchley to use lipstick.
1: But it might work, my lord. It does make a difference to ladies, doesn't it, Archdeacon?
3: It certainly does. To Deaconess Salgrave. Here, Bishop, give her this.
7: What? Henry, what's this?
3: A lipstick, Bishop. Peachy pink.
1: Archdeacon, is that what the headmaster's wife uses?
3: Yes, but I bought it for another lady friend of mine.
7: Oh, well, thank you very much, Henry. Go on, Newt.
1: However, if you don't feel this will help, why not talk the problem over with someone who knows you both, your doctor or a family friend? It could be there is something wrong with the intimate side of your marriage. Oh, dear. It looks as though Mrs. Pugh Critchley must have decided lipstick won't help, and so she's coming to talk to you, my lord, about the, about what it said.
7: Oh, well, why didn't she choose the doctor? What am I going to do? I've got nothing to say to her.
1: Well, I don't know, but she'll be here any minute. She said she was coming straight over.
7: What? Henry, you'll have to talk to her for me.
3: Sorry, Bishop, I'm off.
7: But Henry, no, you can't leave me like that.
3: Yes, I can, Bishop.
1: Are you going to the Ways and Means Committee, Archdeacon?
3: Yes.
1: Yes, well, I'll come with you.
7: Oh, no, but you're not on the Ways and Means Committee, Newt.
1: No, my lord, but I've got to catch the post. Come on, Archdeacon, here's your hat.
3: Thanks, Newt.
1: I'll just open the door and, Mrs. Pugh Critchley, yes, excuse us, we're in rather a hurry. Come on, Archdeacon.
3: Coming.
7: But Henry, you can't leave me to deal with this. What do I know about the intimate side of marriage?
2: dear lady.
5: Bishop, I wanted to see you.
2: Are you sure you wouldn't rather see a doctor?
5: The doctor? Why should I want the doctor?
2: Well, I just thought he might be more help.
5: Really, Bishop, if this is a joke, I'm afraid I don't quite see the humour of it.
2: Oh, very sorry, my dear lady. Won't you come into the study?
5: Thank you.
2: Do sit down, won't you?
5: Thank you, Bishop. I've come to talk about Lionel.
2: Yes, I was rather afraid you had.
5: I'll come straight to the point. Bishop, there are some things in life a man doesn't need two of.
2: No, dear lady, indeed.
5: You agree?
7: Decidedly, dear lady. I will go further. There are some things a man has no right to have two of.
5: Ah, then you won't blame me for speaking out when I find poor dear Lionel in this position.
7: On the contrary, madam, I admire the way that you are facing up to the situation.
5: Thank you, Bishop.
7: Not at all.
5: Right, well, now, the only problem then is, which one is he to have?
7: But my dear lady, there can be no question. Yours is the prior claim.
5: That's just what I hoped you'd say. That settles that.
7: Yeah, just one moment, dear lady. Shouldn't we ask ourselves how this situation arose in the first place?
5: Ah, well, of course. I admit it's all Lionel's fault.
7: All his fault?
5: Oh, definitely. But I can't blame him. You see, he's always wanted one.
7: He has. Always.
5: Oh, yes. Throughout our marriage, it's become almost an obsession with him.
7: Oh, I see. Dear lady, you don't have to answer this if you find it too embarrassing, but have you ever asked yourself why he has this obsession?
5: No, I can't say that I have.
7: You don't think it perhaps is due to some failure on your part?
5: Me?
7: Well, is there something perhaps that you should have done and haven't?
5: I don't think so. I've always made every effort not to let them go soft.
7: Perhaps we should ask ourselves what this other woman has to offer him.
5: Woman? What woman?
7: Well, the woman we've been talking about.
5: But I've been talking about a biscuit barrel.
7: A biscuit barrel?
5: Of course. You've bought him a biscuit barrel, so he doesn't need two biscuit barrels.
7: My dear Mrs. Bew Critchley, we appear to have been at cross purposes.
5: But what's this about a woman?
7: Well, dear lady, I am afraid I assumed you wished to talk to me about that problem after seeing the letter.
5: What letter?
7: Well, the one in this magazine. Look.
5: Surely you don't take her, Bishop.
7: No, of course I don't. It was wrongly delivered.
5: No, it's probably mine. I haven't had this week's.
7: Then you haven't seen your letter?
5: My letter? Well, I haven't written any letter.
7: Surely you can't deny that this is your letter. Read it.
5: Oh. From Warrid, St. Ogg's. I'm afraid my husband doesn't love me anymore. He's always been a home bird, but has suddenly started going out at night. You really don't think I wrote this?
7: Well, if you didn't, who did?
5: I should think it was Sylvia Cleghorn.
7: The wife of the chairman of the water board? But I mean, he's a man of strong Christian principles.
5: Possibly, but he left for Dublin with his secretary on Wednesday.
7: I can't believe it.
5: You can't, Bishop, can't you? Yet you're prepared to believe it of your own dean.
7: Ah, yes, but only after he'd been seen in Bridge Street with a blonde.
5: Lionel? In Bridge Street? Who saw him?
7: The archdeacon.
5: Ah, the archdeacon. And when, pray, did the archdeacon see him?
7: Last night after 10 o'clock.
5: I see. Well, Bishop, I've heard quite enough of this nonsense. Will you please ring Lionel at once?
7: No, dear lady, do not let us
5: please
7: be too hasty.
5: Do well, as I say.
7: Well, where is he?
5: Taking the chair at the Ways and Means Committee.
7: Right. But he isn't.
5: I tell you, he is.
7: But he can't be. The archdeacon is taking it.
5: Fiddlesticks. Lionel is. He told me so himself not a quarter of an hour ago.
1: Oh, my lord. Am I interrupting?
7: Yes, you are, Newt, but don't apologize.
1: I've just seen him.
7: Who?
1: The dean.
5: Speak up.
1: The dean!
5: Lionel? Where? At the Ways and Means Committee?
1: No, in Bridge Street.
5: Bridge Street?
1: Yes, I was posting the letters in that pillar box on the corner, and I was checking that the post hadn't gone, because you know that they sometimes...
7: Oh, never mind about all that, Newt. What was the dean doing?
1: Well, he was with a lady. A fair-haired lady.
5: You mean he was talking to her?
1: No, he was going into her house.
7: Mm. What did I tell you, madam?
5: Oh, I can't believe it. Lionel with another woman. After all these years... It's too much.
7: Quick, Duke, quick. A glass of sherry for Mrs. Bucritchley.
1: Yes, my lord.
7: Dear lady, don't upset yourself. Don't, please. Here, drink this.
5: Bishop, I never drink.
7: Well, now's the time to start.
5: Very well. I just don't understand it. What shall I do? What shall I do? Bishop, you must advise me.
7: Oh, no, dear lady, I'm afraid I can't.
5: Well, someone must.
1: Well, don't worry, Mrs. Pew Critchley. Marjorie Holmes already has. You see, the thing is, your husband is at the dangerous age, and you've let yourself go.
5: How dare you? I've done nothing of the kind.
7: No. Well, Chaplin means, are you still the bride that your husband married?
5: Of course not. And after 25 years, I can assure you he's not the bridegroom either.
7: Oh, well, in that case, has Miss Holmes got any other advice, Newt?
1: Only lipstick, my lord.
7: Oh, yes, of course. Have you ever thought of using lipstick?
5: Lipstick? Of course not. Lionel hates lipstick.
7: Are you sure?
5: Of course I am. He says it's thoroughly unhygienic and an insult to womanhood.
7: I see. Newt, was the woman in Bridge Street using lipstick?
1: Yes, my lord, she certainly was.
7: There. Perhaps he doesn't hate it quite as much as you think.
5: But I don't understand.
1: Well, why don't you try some, Mrs. Pugh Critchley?
5: No, I couldn't.
7: Look, I've got a lipstick here. Why don't you go upstairs to the bathroom, put it on, then come down and show us?
1: Oh, yes, Marjorie Holmes says it can work wonders.
5: But will it really make such a difference?
7: How can we tell, dear lady, unless you agree to try it?
5: Well, perhaps, Bishop, if you say so.
7: I do. Here you are. Now, up you go to the bathroom and bring us down a lovely surprise.
5: Yes, well, if you put it like that, Bishop, how can I refuse?
7: Oh, you can't, dear lady, you can't. I won't allow it. Up you go. Oh,
5: very well, Bishop, and thank you. I shan't be long.
7: Take your time, dear lady, take your time.
1: Oh, my lord, you were wonderful.
7: Oh, thank you, Newt.
1: I don't know how you did it.
7: Oh, well, it's just one of those moments, Newt, when one knows without question that one is doing the right thing. Mm. Oh, see who that is, will you?
1: Yes, my lord. Ah, Dean. Do come in.
8: Thank you, Newt. Back again, my lord.
7: Ah, so I see, Dean.
8: I wonder if I might leave this parcel here tonight. It's my present to my wife.
7: Of course, Dean. Put it here on the hall table.
1: You're still giving her a present then, Dean?
8: What do you mean?
7: My chaplain has just seen you in Bridge Street, Dean.
8: Indeed.
1: Yes, Dean, with the fair lady.
8: Oh, you mean Mrs. Johnson.
1: Oh, is that her name?
7: I gather, Dean, you've been seeing quite a lot of Mrs. Johnson.

0: Street, Dean.
1: Indeed.
2: Yes, Dean, with the fair lady.
1: Oh, you mean Mrs. Johnson.
2: Oh, is that her name?
3: I gather, Dean, you've been seeing quite a lot of Mrs. Johnson recently.
1: Almost every night for the past 3 weeks, my lord. Still, the result is worth it.
3: The result? What result?
1: This, my lord. There. What do you think of that?
2: Oh, isn't it nice? Look, my lord, a bust of the Dean. Did Mrs. Johnson do that?
1: Indeed, she did a fine piece of work, don't you think?
2: But we thought...
1: Quiet, do quiet, quiet.
3: Is that all that you've been doing in Bridge Street, Dean?
1: Oh, what else is there to do, my lord? It's not a very agreeable neighbourhood.
2: No, well, that's why we thought...
3: Quiet, that, quiet. Well, Dean, let's not keep you.
1: No, my lord, I must hurry home to Grace.
2: Oh, but Dean, look...
3: Quiet,
2: no. No, but look, my lord, it's no good the Dean going home to find Mrs. Pugh Critchley when all the time that she's up there in the...
1: Grace? Do I hear Grace upstairs?
4: I've put it on, but I can't for the life of me see that what difference it... Lionel!
1: Grace, what are you doing here, my love?
4: Don't call me that, please.
1: Don't call you what?
4: Your love.
1: Why on earth not?
4: You know quite well why not.
1: No, my love, I don't. What are you talking about?
0: And what have you got on your mouth?
4: Lipstick, can't you see?
0: But you know I detest lipstick.
4: I know you say you do.
0: What does that mean?
4: Well, doesn't it depend who's wearing it?
5: Come on, Newt, quickly.
2: Where are you going, my lord?
5: Into the study. Shut the door.
2: What are you doing, my lord?
5: I am ringing Miss Marjorie Holmes, Newt. It seems to me we're definitely going to need some very good advice.

In that episode of All Gas and Gaiters, the parts were played as follows. The Archdeacon, Robertson Hare, the Bishop, William Mervyn, the Dean, John Barron, the Chaplain, Jonathan Cecil, Mrs. Pugh Critchley, Joan Sanderson. The Bishop Gives a Present was written for television and adapted for radio by Pauline Devaney and Edwin Apps. The program was produced by John Dyers.

0: by sitting here on the sofa quietly doing the crossword together. Fancy you finishing your copy of the crossword already, and I've hardly started. You are clever, aren't you, Ron?
1: Yes, Eth.
0: Well, I must just check if I've got some of my answers right. Ron, what have you put down for eight across, beloved?
1: Eight across, flobbergob.
0: Flobbergob? I've never heard of that word, Ron.
1: Neither have I, Eth.
0: Oh, Ron, the idea is you put down real words. You mustn't just put down anything.
1: Oh, can I have a borrow of your rubber, then?
0: You are. You see, Ron, it's no good making up words. They've got to mean real things.
1: I see. Is there such a thing as a zosh?
0: No, Ron.
1: An akbok?
0: No, Ron.
1: A yif?
0: No, dearest.
1: Oh. You'd better leave the rubber my side, beloved.
0: Ron, and I thought you'd finished. Flobbergob. The clue was forsaken, eight letters, and the answer's derelict, Ron.
1: Derelict.
0: Well, it wouldn't be so bad if you'd got abandoned.
2: Oh, right, oh, yes. Yes.
0: Ron, now I didn't mean that.
2: Well, just a kiss.
0: Oh, Ron, you're getting your biro all sticking in my ear.
3: Oh. Hello, hello, hello. What's this, Ron converting a try? Here, quick, Ron. Out the way of the sideboard. I want to get me spare pair of braces and a walnut.
0: What for, Mr. Glum?
3: That blasted tabby cat's in among my cabbages again. I'll have to... Here, what's this you two are busy on? A crossword puzzle? Oh, I love crosswords. How are you getting on?
1: Not very well, Dad. Eth says my flobbergob is derelict.
3: Wow, we're none of us getting any younger.
0: No, Mr. Glum, Ron just hasn't got the hang of it at all. He puts down words that don't even exist.
3: Oh, well, now, let's see if I can help then. What's this here? Seven across, opposite of first. Well, that's simple enough. Hunger.

0: there's only room for four letters.
1: Well, write small, then. Squeeze them up a bit. Let's see what else you got here. What's this here? Eth, you ought to find one to talk about using words that don't exist. Look at this one you put down here. Yak.
0: Oh, that's a word, Mr. Glum.
1: Yak. Don't talk wet. Yak isn't a word. It's just a noise you make when you're trotting something.
0: Word, Mr. Glum. Look, the clue is primitive beast of burden, three letters.
1: Primitive beast of burden, three letters?
0: Yes.
1: Primitive beast of burden. What do you make the answer on?
2: I put down mum.
1: That makes sense anyway, Eth, you and your yak.
0: But Mr. Glum, there is such a word. I know I'm right. It all fits. A primitive animal, three letters. One must be a K.
1: Well, I got your answer then. Ox. O-K-S. It's a good job I come in, isn't it?
0: I still think I'm right. I've heard the word.
1: Not in this house, you haven't, Eth. Now, I can settle this little matter once and for all, if you'll hang on a moment. I'll ask Mrs. Glum. She's a great one for reading. She knows most of the sauce bottle labels by heart. I'm afraid I'll have to raise my voice because she's up in the bath. Mama! She heard me. If your big toe is deplugged, might I ask you whether you have ever, in the course of your browsing through books and literature, come across a soppy word called yak? Afraid she's in no position to answer it.
0: Why not, Mr. Glum?
1: She slipped on the soap and fell flat on her flobbergob.

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1: Bags, Mags, and Bags, written by Sanjeev Kohli and Donald McCleary. Episode 4, All the Best.
2: Hello, Gillian. I understand that congratulations are in order, huh? Passed your driving test.
3: Uh-huh.
2: The world is now your oyster. Think of all the places you could go now. The countryside, another city, a fountain somewhere, a theme park with a castle in it.
4: A sea life center.
2: Good one, Dave. Sea life center, yes. And perhaps she could combine her visit to the sea life, this thing, with a visit to an out-of-town carvery.
4: Oh, yes. Or a pottery.
2: A pottery, Dave. Pottery, that to me is not a day out.
4: Oh, I went to a pottery last summer. Lovely it was. There was glass blowing, all manner of ceramics and an organic cafe.
2: It's still not a day out.
4: I bought some fig relish in a jar with a wee bonnet-style top on it.
2: It's still not a day out.
4: It had a brown sign, Ramesh.
2: Brown sign, Dave, you minx. You didn't say it had a brown sign.
4: It had a brown sign.
2: Well, if it had a brown sign, then it is a day out by definition. You must take your new driving skills, Gillian, and use them to go to this brown sign pottery museum. What was it called?
4: It was the Steve Cram Memorial Pottery.
2: Yes, you must go. It is the brown sign. But make sure you've got the full day. So what is your plan, Gillian? What is your plan to exploit your newly forged independence?
3: Can I have a Twix?
2: Is that all?
3: Yeah, that's all.
4: She wasn't in this shop very long, was she?
2: Yes, odd. Gillian is usually so full of beans, but today she seems strangely bereft of beans. And such a momentous day, too. Well, anyway, a world of brown signs awaits Gillian once she cheers up. I hope she doesn't become a functional car user once the novelty wears off, because that would be a tragedy.
4: Yes, indeed. There's no brown signs pointing to the Dixons and Currys at all.
2: Yeah, but to me that shows incredible lack of foresight. Because once I spent a most scintillating afternoon browsing twin sliced toasters. Now I came away feeling entertained and educated.
4: Edutained?
2: Oh, edutained, yes. There is no reason why Dixons and Currys et al. Shouldn't have a brown sign. Terry, please throw your shoe in the ring. We were just discussing the entertainment value of Dixon and Currys et al. How would you feel if...
5: Yorkie, please.
2: There you go, Terry. By the way, happy birthday.
4: Well, two things, Ramesh. The whole white goods brown sign debate remains unresolved, and number two, everyone's miserable today.
2: Well, I'm not.
4: And I'm not.
2: I'm not.
4: I'm not.
2: I'm not.
4: I'm not.
2: I mean, we're not, Dave. I mean, I, for example, I'm very effervescent.
4: I'm chipper. I'm bubbling like peas in a pan.
2: Is that an expression, Dave?
4: You know, I'm so full of cheer. I don't care.
2: Oh! What was that?
5: Did you see who threw the hot dog, sir?
4: Oh, we just heard the impact.
2: Yes, that's right, and then that's when we ran out to see the hot dog sliding down with the mustard and the ketchup trailing behind it like the red arrows. Well, one red arrow and one yellow arrow, you know, maybe like a breakaway group. Two of the red arrows doing a homer or something.
5: Just the fact, sir, if you don't mind.
2: Oh, now, come on, Michael, what's all this sir business?
5: Sorry, it's official business, so I have to pretend like I don't know you.
2: Oh, but you do know us. You were a Loke's best friend at school.
5: Yeah, I know.
2: Oh, and by the way, congratulations on the new job. Community liaison. Very noble position.
5: Thanks. I became a copper to serve the community.
4: And it is a community.
5: Yes, it is a community. That's why I'm a community liaison, Dave.
4: Who'd have thought? Wee Michael. Alok's wee pal of the police. Here, were you not the bass player in Alok's band? What was it called again?
5: Skeleton Train.
2: No, I can't hear you. Speak up, son.
5: Skeleton Train.
4: Oh, sorry, son, I'm still not quite catching that.
5: Skeleton Train, right?
2: No, that's right. Your names, didn't you? You were MC Riddle.
4: Aye, and Alok was the greenhouse of it.
2: Yes, that's right. And you played at Enormous Nitin's wedding, that's right. That was the Skeleton Train swan song.
5: Yeah, it was dead annoying. Nitin wouldn't let us play our own stuff.
2: Well, it was his wedding. He chose the tunes. Wasn't that talk of a single?
4: Aye, what was that song again? What was it called again?
2: Oh, I remember. Sawed off, horrid, oppressive copper.
4: No, it was a bit more biting than that. It was, get it round you, PC Plod.
2: No, Dave. Stick your parking ticket up your arse.
5: Actually, it was round of applause for the British justice system.
2: Hey!
5: It was angry stuff. We were hungry, right? We had something to say, right? And society wasn't going to stop us.
4: I liked your cover of Rivers of Babylon especially.
5: If we could return to the business at hand, sir.
2: You know, I've got a tape of Round of Applause for the British this thing, you know.
5: Oh, shut up, Alex, Dad.
2: Oh, touchy, touchy.
4: Oh, throwing his toys out of his brother. What?
5: Can you think of any reason why someone would wish to throw an entire hot dog at your window?
2: Well, this is the mystery, isn't it, Michael?
5: Oh, come on.
2: Sorry, PC riddle.
5: For sake.
2: Sorry, officer. What I mean is, it's quite a mystery. And why would someone toss an entire hot dog...
4: Garnished, mind.
2: It's fully garnished and in bun at a confectioner's.
5: Well, I wouldn't jump the gun here, guys. I know the full hot dog has put you on the back foot, but there's any number of reasons why it could have been thrown. Let's not rush to any conclusions. Just keep your eyes peeled for any other snacks hitting your frontage, and if you can... place them in a sandwich bag or something of that nature.
2: Right. Oh, thank you, Michael. And, you know, keep sticking it to the man.
5: Shut up!
6: Oh, I'm late. Deal with it.
2: You're early.
6: I'm early then. Deal with it.
2: You're a bit out of breath there, son.
6: I ran all the way. Deal with it.
2: Let's deal with it together, son, like Jeremy Kyle might. Why did you run all the way to the shop, which, let's be honest, is ordinarily the target of your considerable opprobrium?
6: Oh, no. I still hate the shop, Dad, but it's a war zone out there.
2: Dad, you have noticed this too, eh?
6: Yeah, big fight on the way here. There was two women fighting over a pair of tights outside the chemist. People had to pure limbo under the gusset to get out. Then they joined in and it became a tights tug of war.
2: Everyone is up for a fight today. I don't know what's going on.
4: Oh, don't jump the shoe, Ramesh. Tights and hot dogs don't equal war.
7: Morning, Ramesh.
2: Morning, Father. In for your Doctor Who magazine.
8: Oh, no time for the good doctor today, Ramesh. It's like a war zone out there. The confessions box has been like central station all week. It would seem that everyone's been at the naughty naughty. So I wanted a Lucozade Sport to boost my energy and hopefully my spiritual levels before I face the gauntlet.
2: So what are people saying?
8: Well, obviously I can't name names. But I could change the names and tell you anyway, you see. I've been dipping into the Bible quite a lot recently. Well, on the train from the Lake District, there were a lot of delays, so I'll fire in some biblical names.
2: Oh, we're all ears.
8: Well, Isaiah and Bathsheba recently celebrated the silver wedding anniversary, and Isaiah has a huge porcelain wizard collection.
4: The Pishkamel collection.
8: That's the one. Very evocative, very beardy, very hocus-pocus. Well, there is pride and joy. Over 50 he had, but... what did I call Mrs. Hepworth?
2: Bathsheba.
8: Yes, that's it. Bathsheba, well, she's only gone and taken all his Pishkamel to cash converters and ploughed the money into a sit-down lawnmower.
2: Bloody hell, why did she do that?
8: Well, apparently it was all to do with the anniversary card. Oh, what was that called, Bert?
4: Isaiah?
8: Yes, the card Isaiah got her. She wouldn't tell me what it was, but apparently she hit the roof.
2: Oh, dear. And have there been many of these incidents?
8: Yes, well, Deuteronomy's graduation was marred by, let's just say, Brian Henderson left a Rudy 2-2 in his mortarboard.
4: Oh, Father, you're not supposed to be protecting the confessor with a biblical name rather than the victim.
8: No. Brian Henderson is the made-up name. The perpetrator is actually called Moses, so I thought I'd give him a non-biblical false name to protect him. Oh, I've said Moses now. Well, that's a giveaway, isn't it? Oh, it's harder than you think, this cloak and dagger stuff. Look, let's just say that it's kicking off in the kingdom of Lindsay, and yours truly is doing his best to keep a lid on it. Now, could you please furnish me with my isotonic energy drink so I can be on my way? Mordecai is next up, and I think it was him that let down the bishop's tires. What a way to spend your 40th.
9: Cheerio, boys!
4: Oh, it's getting quite hair-raising, isn't it?
2: Yes, Dave. All this random violence from valued customers is certainly raising my hair.
4: No. I mean, all these acts of naughty occurring on special occasions. It's very high concept.
10: It's like an M. Night Shyamalan film.
4: Well, who's M. Night Shyamalan when he's at his grands?
2: No, he is the film director, Dave. He is the Brown Spielberg. Ah, Janet. Happy birthday, Janet. How is your special day?
11: What the hell do you think you're playing at?
2: What do you mean?
11: This cart! Is this supposed to be a joke?
2: Did you buy this here?
11: No, I didn't. My boyfriend bought it for me. And I'm so angry. I've just superglued his remote control to the ceiling. And he lives in a Victorian house with the high ceilings. So that's him snookered. Plus, It was an all-in-one remote control. So that's him double snookered. Oh, I thought he loved me. I thought we'd taken things to the next level. Last four Sundays, he's taken me out somewhere special. It's been Roman ruins, the David Coulthard Museum, the Museum of Shiny Stones, and the Victorian Pest Experience.
4: Oof, that is the next level. They're all brown sign concerns.
11: Hadn't escaped me, Dave. And I'd a scorn in each one. But it was all for nothing.
2: But how is this possible? How could you swing from the life-affirming brown sign goodness of the David Coulthard Museum to the sheer bloody-minded negativity of the doofer madness?
11: Do you want to know why? I'll show you why. Open the card!
12: Oh!
5: What's going on out there? I've got egg all over my Cheetos. Lindsay needs to take a chill pill. Why is everyone drinking tea? What's going on?
2: We are drinking tea, Alok, with sugar in, because we are all in shock.
5: Oh, right. What's this stuff on the window?
2: It is the fruit of your arrogant incompetence.
5: Looks like hot dog.
2: It is hot dog. A complete hot dog, intact, bought specifically to be prepared towards Fags, Mags and Bags, and if it hadn't been for the window, that hot dog could have hit any one of us in the face.
5: Would that have been so bad? They're quite soft, aren't they, hot dogs?
2: Yeah, well, yes, but the hot dog detritus could easily have fallen from Dave's face and rendered a take-a-break unsellable.
4: Hold on a minute. How come it's Dave's face all of a sudden? Why is it Dave that's to take a hot dog in the face?
2: Well, I'm sorry, Dave. Friends though we are, this is the power relationship. I am Whitney Houston, and you are my bodyguard. If someone were to propel a hot dog at me in open play, it is your duty to launch yourself with no thought for your own safety in slow motion at me, shouting, "No!" becoming a human hot dog shield.
4: Well, that's me till then, eh?
2: Well then!
4: Well then!
6: OMG! Even you two are getting arsy with each other? This is great! This is a Lindsay I can deal with!
2: This is no kind of Lindsay. Lindsay is up the creek without a pram, and it's your fault, Alok.
5: What did I do?
2: Well, cast your mind back, Alok, to when I asked you to get the greetings cards from the cash and carry.
5: Yeah, I remember you asking me, and I did.
2: Did you?
5: Yes, I did. You were very specific. Go to the cash and carry, you said. Get the Silly Susan range, you said. Risky, slightly naughty, but always fun, you said. A card for every occasion, you said.
2: And did you get the Silly Susan range?
5: No.
2: Idiot.
5: Ah, no, but I got something better.
2: Did you?
5: Yeah, you see, for me, Dad, Silly Susan doesn't cut it. Silly Susan is yesterday's news. Today's car consumer is more sophisticated now. They're watching Hollyoaks on their phones on the bus. The days of a crude Delvoy impersonation on a sound chip are behind us. It's just not enough.
2: But what is wrong with happy birthday, lovely jubbly? It is a this thing, hardy perennial. It is a solid gold. And don't you dare stand there and tell me that there is anything funnier than Delvoy falling through the bar in this or any other decade.
4: Is that what you're saying, son? Because if you are, you'll have me to deal with. It does not get funnier than Delboy falling through the bar, with the possible exception of the classic wrong chandelier scenario.
6: Or the Batman and Robin scene, I-L-M-A-O-R-O-F-L.
2: What? It is the internet acronym. I think it means he enjoyed it. This is not the point. Where did these non-Susan cards come from?
5: Ah, a new cutting-edge supplier, Dad. Cobham cards.
2: Cobham cards? What is this Cobham cards? Cobham cards? I've never heard of this card wholesaler.
6: Aye, well, it's not a card wholesaler. It's his pal Mark Cobham.
5: Shut up, Sanjay.
6: He's got his own laser printer and he thinks he's dead witty.
2: Oh, he thinks he's witty, does he?
5: Yeah, he does.
2: And do you think he's witty?
5: Yes, I do.
2: Ah, have a look at this sympathy card.
5: Oh!
4: There you go, son. A few sugars in that should take the edge off.
5: I gotta say, if I was recently bereaved, that poem would not help the grieving process.
2: Happy now?
5: I don't know what to say, Dad. The sample card that Cobham's cards...
6: Mark
5: gave me was a hilarious Father's Day card, highlighting the various foibles of being a dad. It was edgy, though. It wasn't just farts and beer bellies and that. There was an oblique reference to the child support agency. Nothing like this. These messages are just... foul.
6: I don't get it, though. Why didn't people just return the cards when they saw the message?
2: Sanjay. It is the first rule of greetings cards. Very few people read the actual message. We call it all the best blindness in the trade.
10: What's all the best blindness?
2: Well, most people, particularly males, buy cards based on the picture and the feeling evoked thereupon. They completely ignore the beautiful calligraphic poem actually written, assuming that the verbal sentiments will match the pictorial ones. Many people assume the message will be along the rough lines of all the best, hence all the best blindness.
4: Yeah, and in any case, most people write their own message anyway, in biro. Have a look at the card that Janet returned.
2: Now, notice that the crude embossed likeness of a tortoise in a racing car. Notice that the speedometer reads 60 miles an hour, indicating 60 years of Janet.
10: Right.
2: Now, open the card and read Janet's boyfriend's biro message.
10: Happy birthday, Janet. All the best.
2: Good. Now, read the message printed in the monk-style writing above.
10: OMG! That's offending me and I don't even like Janet.
5: So what are we going to do?
2: The only thing we can do, Alok. Fight fire with fire. Or in this case, fight greetings cards with greetings cards. Right, everyone. Progress report, please, on Operation Write New Poems to cover up the offensive ones that Mark Bloody Cobham wrote, isn't it?
8: Well, that's not very snappy, Ramesh.
2: I'm focusing my creative energies on my card messages. And thank you for coming, Ted. You are our live test subject number one.
8: Does that mean that you're going to squirt shampoo in my eyes?
2: Oh, no, lovely Ted. You are our focus group. We will read you out our replacement poems and judge them on your reaction.
8: Aye, well, I'll sleep when I'm dead.
2: Right, and you will also be gluing the new messages approved by yourself onto the offending cards.
8: Stick with me, Ramesh. Stick, glue, stick.
2: This is why you are here, Ted. It is the humour. Right, who is doing the driving test cards?
4: That would be yours truly, Ramesh. I'm not sure. I give it my best shot, but I'm not sure if it's up to the mustard.
2: Well, we'll let Ted be the judge of that.
4: Righty, Dooby. A driving test is quite a thing. You have to give your all. And now that you have passed your test, you can drive me up the wall.
8: Wall! Wall, is it?
2: Ah, the focus group has spoken. Nice work, Dave. It is congratulatory in tone while still featuring the withering bonhomie of the trenches of the Somme. It is both amazing and great. Ted, commence the card reconstruction. Paste the new message over the old one.
8: What? These ones here?
2: Yes.
8: Oh dear, that's...
2: Now Ted sees the depth of our plight. Who is on birthdays?
5: Me. I'm on birthdays.
2: Right. You better pull it out of the shoe, matey, because you're skating on sticky waters.
5: Right. Here goes. A birthday is a time for cheer and lots of boozy fun. So take this happy birthday card and stick it up your bum.
2: Ted?
8: Sorry, Ramesh. Nothing. It's not funny. To me, it's not funny. There's no weight to it. It's just an excuse for crudity.
2: Yes, Alok, considering your distaste for Purple Ronnie, your rhyme is a little bit Purple Ronnie.
5: It isn't, Dad. It's now. It's fresh. It's a sideways look at birthdays for the whatever generation.
2: No, it isn't, Alok. It is a pale imitation of Purple Ronnie. Lilac Ronnie, if you will.
4: I've knocked up a wee birthday rhyme, if you want to hear it.
2: Please, Dave, I am ears.
4: Right. A birthday comes but once a year, and that's enough to handle. But now we need the fire brigade to blow out all the candles.
8: Fire brigade! That would suggest quite a few candles, would it not? That would imply the person is quite old. People don't like to admit that, do they?
4: Aye, well, people are uncomfortable about the encroaching years, aren't they? And I thought if I could tackle it in a humorous way, that might sweeten the pill, as it were.
2: Dave, you are the maestro. Who is on bereavement?
10: Me.
2: Bloody hell, go.
10: He or she is dead. Get over yourself.
2: Dave.
4: The passing of the ocean's tides. The rock, it turns to sand. But know that your beloved aunt is sat on God's right hand.
2: Focus group.
8: I can barely speak. I'm filling up. The images, oh, the images. I had an aunt that died.
13: If only I'd had Dave's poem. That would have taken the edge right off, so it would.
5: Well, it's all very safe for my liking.
2: Oh, you aren't dangerous, Alok. Look at that lazy Susan descending down our window. That is what your dangerous did for us. Look, hummus, tzatziki, taramasalata, and the other one. What is the other one?
4: I believe that's eggs harlequin, Ramesh.
2: Right. Phase two of operation, write new poems to cover up the offensive ones that Mark Bloody Corbin wrote, isn't it?
13: Still not tripping off the tongue, Ramesh.
4: Can I suggest Operation Card Again? Because we're giving people their cards again, and cardigans are comforting.
6: You're stretching it, Dave.
2: No, Sanjay, I like it. Phase two of Operation Card Again. Ted, you will replace all the messages. Sanjay, you will parcel tape a big purple one to every card to sweeten the pot and increase goodwill. And you, Alok, you will go out into that war zone we used to call Lenzi to compensate the card recipients with these new sanitized cards. And you will not return until you have completed the task. Here, put this colander on your head. It will protect you from all airborne objects larger than a grain of rice and smaller than a colander. And Dave?
4: Yeah?
2: Eggs harlequin, are you sure?
4: Don't shoot the messenger.
5: Does this belong to you?
6: Make them stop!
2: What the hell happened to my colander?
5: Well, it would seem that not only are the denizens of Lenzi quite feral, but they're also devilishly fiendish. They've ascertained the size of the holes in the protective colander and realised they can be breached by cocktail sticks.
6: You look like Hellraiser, Alok.
13: It stings.
2: So, Alok, did you manage to deliver any cards?
5: One.
2: We sent out 48 big purple ones.
5: I know, I brought the rest back.
2: What happened?
5: Well, I got to Arlene Kelly's house to deliver a generic thank you card. I think it was for minding a parrot. And when I was ringing the doorbell, someone dropped a honeydew melon on my head.
4: Oh, honeydew! That could do some damage.
5: The colander protected me from the worst of the impact. Unfortunately, it started to call in the melon juice, so my head's all melon juice. It ran into my eyes. And when I was blindsided, that's when they got up close with the cocktail sticks.
2: What? So only one card has been delivered?
5: It was a tall order, sir. A crowd gathered after the melon launch, and they weren't happy. They knew, Dad. They knew about the cards.
2: Oh, my reputation will never recover from this.
13: Your reputation? What about mine?
2: But your reputation is intact, huh? You just rescued my son from a vigilante crowd armed with cocktail sticks.
13: I don't mean that. I'm supposed to be community liaison, and there's no community to liaise with.
2: Oh, it's not your fault, Michael. It's the bloody MC greenhouse effect here.
5: It was just greenhouse effect, Dad. MC riddles and the greenhouse effect.
4: I have to say, despite Lenzi going to the shoes, it's lovely to see you boys back together after all these years. Oh, and incidentally...
2: What was that?
13: It's a Gallia.
2: Not the king of all melons.
4: Ah, they followed you here, Alok.
6: They've all got melons, Alok. What did you do? Piss off a fruitmonger's?
5: Actually, yeah, I saw Red from Fruit and Reg with a retirement card clutched in his hand.
6: Dad, what are we going to do? The crowd's going mental. The high street's all melon juice.
13: Have you got a hose?
2: I've got a super soaker. Why?
13: We're going to need to cool this crowd down. They need a short, sharp shock before we can get through to them.
2: What, do we have to resort to violence?
13: No, you're quite right, Ramesh. I'm panicking. Community liaison, community liaison, community liaison. Ramesh, do you stock a loud hailer?
14: Is this thing on?
15: This is your local community officer. If I could ask you to stop propelling melons towards us for just a wee second, Dave here has a message for Reg. Dave, if you will.
4: Oh, right. Do I press that red thing, eh?
15: Yes.
4: Oh, that's a good thing. Hello, Reg. This is, in fact, a replacement poem for the dirty, filthy one that you received in your defective retirement card the other day. I hope you will accept this oral replacement in the spirit in which it is being delivered. Hip, hip, hooray, you're leaving today. The boat that is Reg is sailing away. The waters are calm, the future is bright, and no early starts. So, party all night. Happy retirement, Reg.
2: Has it worked?
16: You're right, Dave. You're right. No more early starts for me. Why am I so angry? I am a boat that's sailing away. That's a lovely image. Why am I stood here propelling galleys when I could be out partying? I'm away.
2: It's working, Dave.
5: No, Ramesh, the crowd hasn't dispersed yet. Anything could set them off.
2: Dave, do a birthday one, huh? That will shift some of them.
17: Another year has come and gone. No need to shed a tear, because you have reached the easy part. It's all downhill from here.
2: He's right.
3: Oh, that's funny, that. Downhill.
18: It's cheeky, but it's funny.
5: Fair enough. Downhill from here. That's tickled me. I like that. The birthdays are lowering their melons. Right, Dave? Anniversaries.
17: For 20 years, you've been as one. And you could go much further. Although, it could be said, of course, you'd get less time for murder.
10: He's right, man. He's right.
5: They're breaking up.
2: Quick, Dave. Get well soon.
4: There he is.
19: Welcome, Michael, community liaison officer extraordinaire.
5: Thanks very much.
4: You're on the front of the Lindsay trumpet.
5: I'm on it every week, Dave. Kind of part of being a community liaison officer.
4: They're calling you the Lindsay Whisperer.
5: Oh, give a look. I hear you're doing your own bit of community liaising.
19: Yes, well, a loke caused the hoo-ha, so he must atone for the hoo-ha.
5: When's he due back?
19: Not till late. He is taking the aggrieved card recipients to the Xanadu Zoo, the birthplace of Molly Ringwald and the Museum of Butter.
5: That'll bring the sense of community flying back. Three brown sign attractions in one day.
19: Michael, I have to say that I'm very proud of you. I've watched you grow playing with my son, scumping apples, scumping pears, scumping the occasional blank C90 out of John Menzies. I turned a blind eye. And now, you are a pillar of the community. Our jobs are very similar, Michael. The community is like a very intricate watch, very intricate, and in our different ways, we help to keep it ticking along. And you have proved, beyond all doubt, that you are more than up to the job. And in the spirit of gratitude and yes, pride, I would like to present to you 46 big purple ones.
4: Wasn't it 47?
19: Or the bloody Sanjay scarfed one.
5: Thanks, Ramesh. This is an honour. No one's ever given me so many big purple ones at one time.
19: Well, I don't think anyone's ever given anyone so many big purple ones at the same time.
5: Well, I'm honoured. Thank you. Well, better be on my way. Can I have a bag for these?
4: Oh, wait! There's one other wee present. I'd like to play this in your honour.
5: No!
20: Here in the streets on a wicked Christmas.
4: Busting fools and our brothers and sisters.
20: The Bible comes down to the drop in center. Don't cycle on the pavement if you're not meant to.
1: Fags, Mags and Bags, with Ramesh, played by Sanjeev Kohli, Dave by Donald McCleary, Alok by Sushil Kumar, Sanji by Omar Raza, Father Henderson by Gerard Kelly, Michael the Copper by Jordan Young, Ted by Gavin Mitchell, Janet by Maureen Carr, and Gillian by Michelle Gallagher, with other voices performed by the cast. The director was Ian Davidson, the producer was Gus Beattie. Fags, Mags and Bags is a comedy unit production for BBC Radio 4.
21: Will you have a polo, dear Liza, dear Liza? 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
2: Round for the killer.

0: I went to see this new doctor, you see, and he said, do you know that 2 out of 10 people are just like you? I said, aren't they? He said, oh, yes, there's a lot of it about. I said, well, what are you going to do? He said, well, what the trouble is, you see, that you are under great strain due to your superior intelligence. I said, well, what do you do about it? He says, well, you see, we sort of clear your brain. So I said, oh, really? I'm all ears. Tell me more. He said, well, we put you to sleep for a whole week. I said, well, with dreams like I have, I'll be worn out.
1: Apart from which, you can't afford to take the time off, can you?
0: Well, that's what I told him. He says, what you'll have to do is have a cold shower every morning. And then a run round the park. Well, I had my first run this morning. Oh. I put my little shorts on. I just got as far as the road mending gang when I was under strain again. Chief Baggy as peacock.
2: If I catch anybody on this counter smoking after the bell has gone, I shall take very severe measures.
3: You're for it.
2: I thought so. See me later, Mr. Lucas.
0: Oh, he's in a foul mood, hasn't he?
1: Oh, his whole world has fallen apart, you know.
0: Don't tell me they've dropped him from the Grace Brothers table tennis team. They've been working on his chop all week.
1: No, it's worse than that. When he went to the flower stall this morning, they'd run out of carnations for his buttonhole. I saw the whole thing.
0: Oh, do tell.
1: They offered him a dahlia instead. He hit the roof. What sort of fool do you think I'd look walking around with a dahlia in my buttonhole, he said. And a bird behind the counter said, the same sort of fool you look walking around with a carnation in your hand. So he cancelled his standing order and he sent Armand round the corner to the cosy posy shop for one.
2: Scrums? I thought so. You're late.
4: Yeah, well, I'm sorry, but you see...
2: Don't make your excuses to me. Explain yourself to Mrs. Slocum. If she is not satisfied, she will take the matter up with me. Mrs. Slocum?
5: Yes, Captain Peacock.
2: Miss Brahms, as you can see, is late. I leave it to you to reprimand her.
5: Very well, Captain Peacock.
2: I, for my part, am reprimanding you for not telling me that she was late.
5: But you knew she was late.
2: That is not relevant. There is a correct procedure in store management that must be followed at all times.
4: Pompous twit.
5: Miss Brahms, you are not to speak of your superiors in that manner. You've got that padded bra on again, haven't you? I've told you about that before.
4: Oh, so what?
5: It's very inflammatory for the men. And, well, it's out of proportion with the rest of you. You look like the hunched front of Notre Dame.
4: Satisfied?
5: I'm confiscating this until closing time. Where have you been?
4: Well, I had to iron my nylon blouse this morning, you see. And I set the iron at number 10 and it went straight through. I had to stop off on the way to buy another one.
5: Well, why couldn't you come here and get one?
4: I'm not buying this rubbish.
5: Miss Brahms, I am responsible for the choice of merchandise in this store. It is top quality and I won't have it criticised by juniors.
4: It comes from Hong Kong and you sew your own labels in. Look at that, £1.25.
5: They're very hard-wearing.
4: Hard-wearing? You'll be lucky if the elastic lasts when you get on the bus.
5: Miss Brahms, I will not have you knocking my knickers.
4: And I'm not... I'm not too keen on you nicking my knockers. Yes?
5: How many frills has it got?
4: I don't know. I haven't counted.
5: Count them now.
4: 1, 2, 3, 4, 5, 6.
5: Miss Brahms, how long have you worked at Grace Brothers?
4: 4 years.
5: Well, that's quite long enough to have learned that juniors are not permitted more frills on their blouses than seniors. If 6 frills is enough for me, then 2 is more than enough for you.
4: Yes, Mrs. Slocum.
5: Until I was 30, I wasn't allowed any frills at all.
4: I suppose after 30, it was too late.
5: There's the scissors. Cut 4 off.
4: No.
5: Right. I've had all the lip I'm taking. Captain Peacock will make you cut them off. Captain Peacock.
2: Mrs. Logan, go back to your counter and stand behind it. When I happen to look in your direction, raise your hand a little. If I nod, say, Captain Peacock, are you free? If I am, I will beckon, and you may then approach me. That is the correct procedure. Do I make myself clear?
5: Yes, Captain Peacock.
4: That was quick.
5: Shut up. Are you free, Captain Peacock?
2: You wish to say something to me, Mrs. Slocum?
5: Yes, Captain Peacock. I'm going to see Mr. Rumbold, so get stuffed.
3: Good morning, Mrs. Slocum.
5: Drop dead.
6: Now, let's see if I've got this right. Miss Brown's made some disparaging remarks about Mrs. Slocum's underwear, complaining it was not hard wearing, whereupon Mrs. Slocum confiscated her knickers.
4: No. She confiscated my knockers.
6: Knockers? Oh, I see, yes. The knickers were not hard wearing. The door knockers were from hardware.
4: No, they were under my blouse.
6: You were wearing door knockers from hardware under your blouse. And you consider this to be inflammatory, Mrs. Slocum. Well, I consider that you were perhaps... Don't wear door knockers under your blouse anymore, Miss Brown. Mrs. Slocum then became agitated because up to the age of 30, she hadn't had as many thrills as Miss Brown.
2: No, sir. Frills on her blouse.
6: Yes. Frills on blouse, which was being worn over the door knockers. Now it's all coming clear to me. She then approached you, Captain Peacock, intending to suggest that you had them cut off. I also had get stuffed written down here. Does that come in anywhere?
2: I have a feeling it will very soon.
6: What is this?
5: It's our Jumbo Juno range.
6: Miss Brown, I suggest you wear this instead of door knockers.
0: I wonder what's going on. They've been arguing in there for 10 minutes.
1: Yeah, well, perhaps Peacock will forget about me.
2: Lucas?
1: He hasn't forgotten about me.
7: I'm here, Mr. Lucas.
1: You wish to see me about something or other, Captain Peacock?
2: Yes, I do.
8: What, no carnation this morning, Stephen?
2: Go away.
8: Captain Peacock, if you speak to me like that in front of juniors, I shall complain to Mr. Rumbold.
2: Do your waistcoat up properly and get back to your counter.
8: Oh, damn!
2: You'll pay for that.
8: It's me own. So tough cheese.
1: Yes, well, if that's all, Captain Peacock, I'll go back to my counter.
2: It is not all. On Wednesday last, I twice reprimanded you for standing around with your hands in your pockets. On Friday, you had no handkerchief in your top pocket and your hands in your trouser pockets again.
1: Ah, yes, my hands were in my trouser pockets then because they were looking for my handkerchief in my top pocket, you see.
2: On Monday last, I reprimanded you for having hairs on your collar.
1: Well, it started falling out, you see. On account of the worry because of the reprimand you'd given me on the Wednesday.
2: I do not want to see fallen hairs on your collar again.
1: No, sir. If I feel it falling, I'll jump out the way.
2: Unless you measure up to the standard required at Grace Brothers, we shall have to dispense with your services. Now get back behind your counter and send Mr. Humphreys over.
1: Yes, sir. He's had a go at Granger. He's better to give me the sack. Now it's your turn.
0: He wouldn't dare.
1: He wants you.
0: If you've got any complaints, will you get them over quickly? I've been under a lot of strain lately.
2: And last Thursday...
0: No, don't talk to me about Thursday. I thought I'd never get through the day. To start with, I got my high heels caught in the escalator. And I had 6 pairs of wife fronts returned with substandard openings. The coal man came round to my mother and said that he hadn't had what was due to him. Do you know, by 11 o'clock, my hand was shaking so much, it was more than my job was worth to take an inside leg.
2: Well, let's take Friday. You were off the floor for 25 minutes in accounts.
0: Oh, yes, it's that ledger clerk in sanctions. He will insist on telling me about Ramadan.
2: On Saturday, two customers complained that they had difficulty in breathing because of your aftershave lotion.
0: Not aftershave, it's my new skin tightener. That's wonders. You should see the commercial they do for it. It shows a prune being turned back into a plum.
2: It is my experience after 30 years in the distributive trade that customers place more trust in an honest prune than in someone desperately trying to look like Donny Osmond. Now get back there.
0: I've never been spoken to like that in the whole of my life. I quite enjoyed it.
8: Friend, isn't it wrong for night to have... Here we are, Squire. One carnation for you to torch yourself up with. They didn't have executive red, so I had to settle for variegated. Oh.
2: Well, that'll be all, Harmon. Leave the floor.
8: Yes, Your Highness. Shall I grovel off or back away respectfully?
2: Just go. Gather round, everybody. Not you.
8: Oh, blimey.
2: Now listen very carefully to what I have to say.
9: Ah, Peacock, I'm glad you've got everyone together. Now listen very carefully to what I have to say. I've noticed a marked decline in the appearance and efficiency of the members of this department.
2: That's just what I was about to say, sir.
9: What on earth is that?
2: Are you referring to my carnation?
9: Is that what you call it? How long have you been here, Peacock?
2: Over 20 years, sir.
9: Well, by now you should know perfectly well that floorwalkers are permitted to wear only executive red carnations. Now, this is a typical example of the sort of slackness and hooliganism that I'm talking about. We all know how to behave and dress. For 50 years, young Mr. Grace has shown us the way. He's appeared before us every day, polite, smiling, and elegantly attired as a gentleman should be.
10: Howdy, sir. Good morning. I've just stopped off from my trip to the USA.
0: We'd never have guessed.
10: I brought back some great new ideas. Yours going right into orbit. I'll spill the lowdown to your bosses, and no doubt they'll fill you guys right in. Well, that's it, folks. You've all done very swell. Weapons roll!
5: Take long, Captain Peacock. The last time I was late, a fireman had to climb out of my bedroom window and risk his life on a narrow ledge trying to grab hold of my pussy.
9: They're very brave, these firemen.
5: Poor animal was clutching the drain pipe with its eyes glued on the bus stop, watching for me.
0: Once she gets home, that Uri Geller's on.
4: Oh, I like him. I think he's ever so handsome.
0: Well, he must have something. Do you know, the last time he was on, I was watching it, and I was really concentrating. You know how you do. And I distinctly felt something move. Okay? So I plunged my hand in my trouser pocket, and do you know... My door keys were bent double.
9: Ah, very kind of you all to stay behind. Now, settle down. What do you do?
8: Well, I hope I shall get home in time to see the bionic woman.
9: I wouldn't have thought that was your sort of program, Mr. Granger.
8: Well, I want Mrs. Granger to see it. You know, I'm trying to persuade her to buy a hearing aid. She's never been quite right ever since she had that fall off a bus in Torquay.
9: That must be quite a program in itself.
11: I can see it all. She fell off a bus, but she can be mended. We have the means, we have the technology. She'll be faster, stronger, better, with new arms, new legs, new teeth, and new varicose veins.
8: That is very unfeeling.
2: Mr. Lucas, I absolutely forbid you to speak to your superiors like that.
9: I'm sorry, Captain Peacock. I thought once the bell had gone, we were allowed to become human beings again.
12: Well, sir, this does bring me to the first point. Nay, to the very nub of our discussion here tonight.
0: My word, we've never got to the nub as quick as that before.
12: Young Mr. Grace has been studying the sales techniques of stores such as ours in the USA, and he feels that we could benefit from some of their methods.
2: Well, let me state categorically that if I'm to be expected to wear a Stetson hat and lasso the customers as they get out of the lift, I am leaving here and now. I've heard they have a very interesting position at Austin Reed's.
0: That rumour's been going around for some time.
12: There's no intention of us Yankeefying ourselves. That what we're striving for is the American informality. Their easygoing approach to customers and indeed to each other. For example, all the staff are on first name terms with the management.
2: Is that a fact, Cuthbert?
12: Normally, I would be annoyed if you calling me Cuthbert, Stephen. But of course, you're quite right to do so. And Mr. Lucas's badinage with Ernest sets exactly the right tone of friendly inter-staff relations which young Mr. Grace is trying to achieve.
4: What about his first name?
12: Yes, Mr. Lucas, what is your first name?
13: Just call me Mr. Lucas.
12: Oh, dear, no, no, we can't have that. Come along, let's have it.
13: Dick.
12: Good.
0: Gets more informal every minute.
12: Well, now, I have a list of points here from young Mr. Gray, so let's go through them one by one. Hmm? First, dress. We must henceforth dispense with the formality of our dress. All this rubbish about 2 inches of white handkerchief in the top pocket and...
2: Carnations.
12: Carnations and...
4: Frills on blouses.
12: Exactly. It's all out of dress. All out of dress. Dress to express your personalities. Don't look like salesmen. Look like people. Second, the approach to the customer. Don't strut up to the customer and say, "Are you being served?" You know, make contact with them. Say, "Hello there. My name's Stephen. And this is,
0: Dick."
12: Yes. Yes, Dick, and he'll see if he's got something your size. Thirdly, atmosphere. We must get rid of this museum-like hush. We must have background music.
1: Oh, I shall look forward to that. Betty here, leaning over the counter, chewing gum, singing, "Hey, big spender, spend a little time on me."
5: Watch it, Mr. Lucas.
0: Dick.
1: Thank you, Claiborne.
12: Lastly, I have noticed a little tension between various members of the staff. Now, this can communicate itself to customers. And Mr. Grace has ordered that we should start each day, as we mean to go on, by declaring our friendship for each other.
2: Friendship?
12: Yes. Yes, we shall start each day by gripping our fellow workers by the hand, looking into their eyes and saying, "I like you." Let's try it now. I'll set an example. "I like you, Stephen."
2: "And I like you too, Cuthbert."
12: "From now on, we're going to be great friends."
2: "Oh, yes, indeed."
12: "Yes, good, good, good."
0: I can feel the tears of joy welling up inside.
12: Now, Betty and Shirley, let's see there's no ill will between you. Grip her hand, Betty. Smile. Now say, "I like you, Shirley."
5: "I like you, Shirley."
12: Excellent, excellent. Now, Claiborne...
5: Hang on a minute, I'm not having this. She hasn't said she liked me.
4: Well, I didn't get a chance, did I? Old Juggy has jumped straight.
12: Oh, Juggy has, yes, I like that. Very well, Shirley. You off you go, then.
5: Oh, it's too late now. The moment's passed.
12: Well, never mind. Let's all do it together. Ready, steady, go. Oh, I like you.
5: I like you, too.
12: Excellent, marvellous. Now, I think this overtime has been very well spent.
2: I have a question, Cuthbert.
12: Yes, Stephen.
2: May we go home?
0: What a shame. We were just becoming good friends.
12: Now, remember, when you come in on Monday morning, it's informal attire, we're all on first-name terms, and friendship and banter are the order of the day. Well, good night, Ernest. Good night, Claiborne.
0: Sweet dreams, Cuff.
12: Good night, Dick.
8: See you around, Baldy.
14: Good night, Shirley and Betty.
4: Yeah, we don't have to kiss you, do we?
15: No. Thank heaven for that.
14: Good night, Stephen.
2: Good night, Cuthbert.
14: What do you think?
2: I was dubious at first, but I can see the advantage of being able to speak one's mind and get things off one's chest without fear of upsetting anybody.
14: Oh, I'm so glad you feel that, Stephen, because there's something I've been wanting to say to you all day.
2: Oh, really, Cuthbert, what's that?
14: Get stuffed.
16: Bowling.
17: Hello. How's it going, Harry?
16: Mr. Armand, do you?
9: In accordance with the new policy of the store, we are all on first-name terms now.
16: Not me. Not until my convener has ratified the agreement with the properly constituted committee. Until then, it's Mr. Harmon.
17: All right. How's it going, Mr. Harmon?
16: Not bad, Cuthbert. Yeah, I thought you were supposed to wear casual things.
17: Oh, that is for the members of the department to meet the public. It doesn't apply to executive staff.

0: Blimey, Mick Jagger and Twiggy's mum.
1: Morning, Shirley and Dick. I must say, I think you both made a marvellous effort.
2: Where's the sign and in book, man?
1: We've dispensed with all that sort of red tape. Just stand there. Now, I press this button. See, that's taken a picture of you and the clock.
3: Well, that's done away with the red tape, hasn't it? Where's Peacock?
2: I mean, sorry, Stephen.
1: Well, contrary to instructions, he arrived formally dressed as usual. So I've sent him off to our way-out boutique to be made to look a little more trendy.
4: Here, I never knew you had dairy chest.
5: Yeah, I've had it for years. Why don't you try it?
1: Good morning, Ernest.
6: It isn't good at all. Mrs. Granger doesn't believe I've gone to work. She thinks that I've pulled somebody in the mixed bowls team.
2: Morning, Betty.
7: Good morning, Dick.
1: Let's see what you've got under the coat, Mrs. Slocum. Oh, come now, you can do better than that.
7: Mr. Rumble. I have worked in stores for nigh on more years than I care to remember.

0: I have worked in stores for nigh on more years than I care to remember. And I have always dressed to suit the dignified side of my personality.
1: But, Mrs. Slocum, it's the warm, uninhibited side of your personality that we're hoping to see.
0: Very well.
2: Oh, I don't know about the front, but it's very uninhibited at the back.
0: You asked for it and you've got it.
1: And a double helping too, if I may say so.
0: You'll get a fat lip.
3: Cuthbert, Ernest, Shirley, Dick. And if I'm not mistaken, Mae West.
1: Magnificent. You shouldn't have taken all that trouble.
3: What are you talking about? I haven't been home since last night. Where's Stephen?
4: Oh, he's being modernised in the Way Out Boutique.
5: Get me Austin Reed.
1: It's been a very good week, Mr. Gress.
6: Yes, and may I say how glad we are that you've returned safely from your trip to the East? We've got all the ideas running. Everything's running very smoothly.
5: Peace, man.
7: Love.
5: That as well.
7: You have trousers?
5: Far as the eye can see.
7: Then pant me, man.
5: Claiborne?
3: You call Stevie baby?
5: Strides for the Omi with a naff rye.
3: Wish me luck, Dick. Hit him with a tank, Clay.
8: I haven't understood a single word for 7 days.
5: Stay with it, Ernest, or it could be goodbyesville.
9: Are you serving?
0: Are you buying?
9: Of course I'm buying.
0: Then I'm serving.
9: I'm looking for a pair of tan pantyhose.
0: My name's Betty.
9: Good. I'm looking for a pair of tan pantyhose.
0: Call me Betty.
9: I'm looking for a pair of tan pantyhose, Betty.
0: What's your name?
9: Cynthia Randall.
0: Oh, Cynthia. What a beautiful name. Oh, and it does suit you. I like you, Cynthia. I really do like you, Cynthia. I've been trying for all week, and I still can't get it right.
10: Never mind. Let it all hang out.
0: Don't you mean hang in?
10: Not from where I'm standing, Betty baby.
1: Hurry up, hurry up. This display unit was supposed to be ready a week ago. All the other floors have got theirs.
2: I'm afraid we've had certain teething problems. The teeth kept falling out.
1: Gather round, everybody. The display unit has arrived. Now, this will stand outside your lift. And every time the doors open, it will raise its hat and say, "Welcome to my store, welcome to my store."
0: Oh, it's so lifelike. It gives me the shivers.
2: Shall I activate it?
1: Yes, Mr. Hum.
11: Welcome to my store. Welcome to my store. Welcome to my store.
1: Oh, switch it off, Mr.
11: Harmon. Welcome to my store.
2: I thought it was supposed to raise its hat.
1: Yes, what's wrong with it, Harmon?
2: I told you we've been having troubles with it. Hang on. Shall I give it one more try?
1: Yes, yes.
11: Welcome to my store. Welcome to my store. Welcome to my store. Welcome to my store. Welcome to my store.

0: Remove it, Mr. Harmon. Bring it back when it's working properly.
1: How many more of these daft ideas have we got to put up with?
2: Let's give Mr. Grace positions, everybody.
3: Hi, Daddy.
4: Welcome back from Peking, sir. I hope your trip was a success.
5: Oh, yes, a very great success, yes. I've given up the idea of this American approach, but I've got some great new ideas now. You'll find them all in my little red book.
3: Thank you, Mr. Grace.
5: You've all done very well.

0: know, some marmalades get some of their tang from added flavoring. While Robertson's Golden Shred gets all of its tang from Seville oranges. What would you rather have for breakfast?
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2: This week, Bunter the Hero.
3: Hello, hello, hello.
4: What is it, Jerry?
3: I spy Bunter.
4: Oh, yes.
2: Bob Cherry was glancing back from the stile in Friardel Lane. In the distance behind, a fat figure came plugging along the lane from Greyfriars School. William George Bunter was on the trail of the picnic.
4: Wait for him to come up and jolly well squash him.
3: No good, Bull. He's not coming up. He knows better than that. I say, I've got a wheeze. Sit down a bit. We've got plenty of time.
5: I say, you fellows!
3: Hello, hello, hello.
5: You'll be late for the picnic if you don't get on.
3: Oh, it's only a couple of miles to Peg Green.
4: But we're not going.
3: Shush, Bull, Bull.
4: Oh.
2: The row of juniors on the stile smiled. The picnic was to take place at the old priory in Friardel Wood.
3: Now look here, Bunter. If we see you at Peg Green, we'll jolly well burst you.
5: Oh, really, Cherry?
3: And if you follow on through the wood, we'll wait for you and bash you against a tree.
5: Beast!
3: The dear man's heading for Peg Green. I hope the walk will do him good. May bring down his fat.
2: Bunter decided that all he needed to do was take another route to Peg Green and keep clear of the others until the picnic was going on. Then he would roll up and join in as per program.
5: Oh, dear! Oh, it can't be much further.
6: Buy a coconut, sir.
5: Who said that?
2: Bunter paused and blinked round him. On a patch of grass by the side of the lane, a gypsy caravan was drawn up and a bony horse was nibbling the grass along the hedge. And a dark-skinned gypsy was sitting against a tree, smoking a dirty pipe. There was a basket before him filled with coconuts.
6: Coconuts, sir, only fourpence.
2: Bunter eyed the coconuts and the gypsy through his big spectacles.
5: Tuppence?
2: Bunter fumbled in his pockets. Owing to the non-arrival of a postal order, which the Owl of the Remove had been expecting for a very considerable time, he was suffering from a dearth of that useful article, cash. There were 3 pennies in Bunter's pocket. That was the sum total of his wealth.
5: Make it, threepence then, hey?
6: Threepence, sir.
5: Yeah, you see, I've left my money at home. I mean, I've been disappointed about a postal order. I mean, I left my wallet in my study with all my notes in it, so fact is, I've only got threepence.
6: I'll find a small one for you, sir. Here you are. Thank you kindly, sir.
2: Bunter plugged on with the coconut under his arm. A score yards farther on was the level crossing, of which the gates were closed for the passing of the next train.
5: No, level crossing's closed. Oh, bother. I don't know. Can't see a train. Oh, well, might as well take a break. Just time, for a coconut. Jolly good.
2: Bunter stopped and leant on the gatepost and opened his pocket knife to negotiate the nut.
5: Right, here we go. Just a little jab. Here we are. Ooh, coconut milk. I love it. It's delicious, delicious, delicious. Yum, yum, yum, yum, yum.
2: He jabbed the blade of the knife into the softest spot, excavated it, and placed the nut to his mouth to allow the juice to flow into his thirsty and capacious mouth.
5: Yuck, yuck. Oh, crikey, it's a rotten coconut. The awful beast. Oh, dear! That rotten GPL! I'll jolly well show him!
2: Billy Bunter stuttered and spluttered and spat, going off almost like a squib. In great wrath, he clutched the empty coconut and plugged back to the gypsy camp.
5: Look at that! It's rotten!
6: You want a lot for your thruppence, sir. I've got better ones than that for four.
5: And you look here, you. You just give me another nut for this rotten one.
6: I'm a poor man, sir. I can't afford to give nuts away.
5: Well, give me my money back, then.
6: I don't think.
5: Oh, you rotten swindler.
6: You what?
5: You're a thief. I'm going to tell the police about you.
6: Right, you walk it. You walk it before you get hurt, see?
5: No, look here.
6: Walk it.
7: Give him another nut, Joseph.
2: This came from a woman in a shawl, looking round from the caravan steps.
6: You shut your mouth, Jenny. Look at you, or I'll give you a right hiding.
7: Oh, leave him be, Joseph.
5: You beast! I say, don't you dare! Oh, no, no! Oh, man, get off!
2: Joseph made a stride towards him, twirling a stick. That was enough for William George Bunter. He took to his heels at once and scuttled away towards the level crossing. Joseph grinned and sat down to his pipe.
5: Beast! Ow!
2: Gasped Bunter from the safety of the level crossing. He was as thirsty as ever. He had an extremely nasty taste in his mouth and, in addition, he was feeling very ill-used and irritated.
5: No!
2: Somewhere in the distance sounded the whistle of an approaching train, and though it was still out of sight round a curve, Bunter sagely decided to let it pass before he crossed the line. He wiped his perspiring face with his handkerchief and leant on the gate to wait for the train to pass. And then...
5: Oh, little girl! Oh, no!
2: Billy Bunter became aware of it all of a sudden. It was seldom that Bunter forgot himself in his own troubles and grievances, but at that moment, Bunter, for probably the first time in his life, completely forgot his own worthy self. His fat face became suddenly fixed with horror as he stared at the railway line in front of him. In the middle of the line was a little girl of about 4 or 5 years old. She had gathered flowers in her hands and was making them into a bunch, fastening them with grasses, evidently utterly oblivious of the peril of her position.
5: Oh, crikey! Oh, little girl! Get off the line!
2: The boom of the approaching train was in his ears, but it had not aroused the little gypsy, deeply engrossed in bunching her flowers. The train was in sight now, sweeping on round the curve, its horn blaring. Still the child did not move, and still Bunter, petrified with horror, was motionless. William George Bunter was known at Greyfriars as a grub raider, as a fat slacker, as a funk of the first water, a fabricator who left Ananias and Baron Munchausen in the shade. He was known as a fellow who never even thought of stirring a fat finger on account of any other inhabitants of the earth. He'd been known to flee from the wrath of a third-form fag. He had taken more kicks than he could ever have counted, though certainly not so many as he deserved. And yet, somewhere buried deep under Bunter's layers of fat, there was a spark of genuine British pluck. For all of a sudden, Billy Bunter, as if moved by a hidden spring over which he had no control, bounded out upon the railway line. As if moved by a volition that was not his own, he raced to the metals with a terrible boom of the train deafening his fat ears. He snatched up the child and staggered forward. He plunged on blindly, crossing the metals with the child in his arms, staggered clear on the farther side, and fell headlong, the child still in his clutch.
5: Oh, I say! Oh, oh, I say! Oh, oh, that was jolly good. Oh, what the thump, my little Minna. What? Oh, crikey! Oh, no! Oh, I bruised my knees! I've got my trousers! Oh, dear!
7: You saved her life! Joseph, he saved her! You dear brave boy, she would have been killed. I saw her from the caravan when I heard the train coming. Joseph, I looked round and it was so close.
6: I beg your pardon, sir. You're a good one, you are, sir, and I'm sorry I was uncivil, sir.
7: He said, oh, Minna, Joseph, she would have been killed. A brave poor mother been killed. A brave, so you so brave.
6: You get the kid back to the van and see she don't wander again. You're a good plucked one, you are, sir. I don't know how to thank you for what you've done, sir.
2: Bunter had pulled himself together a little by this time. It dawned upon his mind that he had done a very plucky thing. Very plucky. Quite out of his line, as it were. He began to swell.
5: It's quite all right, my man. You're very, very welcome. Now, look here, if you feel so jolly thankful, you can jolly well give me a good coconut, right?
8: Certainly, sir, the old basket, if you like, after what you've done.
2: Billy Bunter selected three of the fattest nuts, as many as he could carry with comfort, the gypsy watching him very curiously. Probably it struck him that Bunter's present proceedings were rather out of keeping with his heroic rescue of little Minna, but certainly they were more in keeping with Bunter's usual character.
8: As many as you like, sir.
5: Unfortunately, I can't carry more than three, can I?
8: Ever so much obliged to you, sir.
5: Well, it's all right. Any fellow who knows me, they're going to tell you, I'm as brave as a lion.
8: Oh.
5: Fact is, danger's nothing to me. In fact, I'd rather enjoy it.
8: Oh.
2: And Bunter started once more for Peg Green. Joseph the Gypsy stared after him very curiously.
5: Beasts!
2: William George Bunter made that remark not once, but many times.
5: Beasts! Beasts! Beasts! Beasts! Beasts! Beasts! Beasts! Beasts! Beasts! Beasts!
2: He had haunted Peg Green for several hours. During those hours, he had waited and watched for the Grey Friars picnickers, and they had not turned up. He saw it all at last. All the while he was waiting about at Peg Green, the picnic was going on somewhere else. Miles nearer to Greyfriars, in all probability. It was all too terribly clear now, and Bunter's feelings were almost too deep for words.
5: Oh, beasts! No rotten fellows, they're pouring over on me! Oh, bother!
2: He moved at last, and dragged tired, fat legs along on his return journey. He made it a point, after passing the level crossing, to call in at the gypsy camp. If Joseph the Gypsy was still in a grateful mood, Bunter was prepared to raid his basket of coconuts to the full extent of Joseph's gratitude.
5: Oh, scissors! They've gone! Hello! Hello! Oh! Oh, I'm hungry.
2: The van was gone. Joseph was gone. Mrs. Joseph and the little girl were gone. All these details did not matter. But the coconuts were, of course, gone also, and that was serious. Bunter blinked at the deserted spot, groaned, and walked on.
5: Oh.
2: Six Greyfriars juniors came along from the direction of Cliff House School. Bunter stopped and blinked at them. They stopped, and Bob Cherry grinned at Bunter.
9: Hello, hello, hello, I do believe it's Bunter.
8: Hello, old fat bean.
5: Ha! Hello, bull.
8: Had a nice walk.
5: Beast.
9: Lovely scenery at Peg Green. I hope you enjoyed it, Bunter, but what have you been doing with yourself, old fat man? You've cut the knees off your bags and burst off a lot of buttons from your waistcoat. Been taking a tumble somewhere?
5: I fell down on the railway line. Had a jolly narrow escape, Wharton.
8: You silly ass. Mean to say that you went over to the level crossing when a train was coming?
5: I dare say you would have let the kid be run over, wouldn't you? Well, that's not my style.
9: Huh? What kid?
5: Gypsy kid. She was on the metals, and the train was coming, and I rushed forward just in time, too.
9: What?
5: Yes, I barely had time to get clear. I fell with the kid in my arms, just out of reach of the train. But you fellows wouldn't have done it.
9: Well, no. We haven't your imagination, old chap.
5: You silly ass. It's true. You can jolly well ask those gypsies if you don't believe me.
9: Where are they? Produce the gypsies.
5: And they were camped in the lane, just by the level crossing.
9: What about walking round that way and asking the gypsies?
5: Well, they've gone now, haven't they?
9: Yes, I rather fancied they would be gone if we walked round and have a look at them.
8: The gunfulness would be terrific.
5: You silly owls. I mean, do you think they'd stay on there forever? I mean, just because I saved their kid from the train? We're awfully grateful, actually. That man, he gave me some coconuts.
9: He should have given you a cake. You take the cake, Bunter.
8: Where's the giddy rewards of valor, then, eh? I don't see the coconuts.
7: Well, I've eaten them, you ass.
8: Well, that part sounds true. If there was anything eatable about, I'm ready to believe that you ate it.
7: Oh, look, I tell you.
9: Keep it till we get in. We shall be late for callover if we stay here listening to Bunter's fairy tales.
7: No.
9: Tell us again in the...
2: Bunter was paying the penalty of untruthfulness. From the glories of Bunter Court to imaginary combats with ferocious bargees, Bunter had told the tale many a time and oft, and he had told it not wisely, but too well. Now, at long last, he was handing out the truth, and it was merely rewarded as Bunter's latest. You've been listening to Billy Bunter by Frank Richards with Tim Brooke Taylor, Graham Garden and Bilotti. The producer was Melanie Miller. Billy Bunter is a Rewind production for Radio 2.

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0: Arthur Haynes and Nicholas Parsons, Patricia Hayes and Leslie Noyes in sketches by Johnny Spaeth, with music by The Temperance Seven.
1: Who is it?
2: I'd like to speak to Mr. Haynes.
1: Well, who are you, then? Are you from the Art Purchase Company about the piano, then?
2: Just a minute, where are you?
1: I'm down here by the letterbox. Are you from the Art Purchase Company?
2: No, I'm not.
1: What's it about, then? The washing machine?
2: No.
1: The vacuum cleaner?
2: No. Well, what do you want, then? I've called to see you about your son.
1: What son?
2: Your son, Harold.
1: What son, Harold?
2: Mr. Haynes, have you a son called Harold, or haven't you?
1: I'm not admitting anything until I know what he's done, mate. And what's more, I don't know anything about anything he's pinched, and I'm not paying for no damage he's done to your property. I'm telling you that.
2: Mr. Haynes, I have a report here.
1: Look, just before you go complaining to the police, mate, I might as well warn you that I can prove he's not my son anyway. So you won't get nothing out of me, mate, for a start.
2: Mr. Haynes, I never said that your son had stolen anything or done any damage.
1: He ain't?
2: Well, not as far as I know.
1: Well, who said he had, then?
2: Nobody said that he had.
1: Well, what's the idea of coming round here, then, insinuating that he had, then? You want to be careful what you say, you know. I could have you for definition of character, I could, you know. Coming round here, taking that land's good name away like that. Who are you, anyway?
2: I'm the school board inspector.
1: Oh, you are you? Well, in that case, you ought to know better, then, didn't you? I mean, I could report you to the school authorities for a thing like that, running my boy's good name down.
2: Oh, he is your son, then.
1: Well, who said he's not, then?
2: Well, there did seem to be some doubt about it a little earlier.
1: Oh, there's doubt about it, is there? And who doubts it, then? Who doubts it, may I ask? Go on, who's casting aspersions on my family, then? Go on.
2: Nobody is casting any aspersions on you.
1: Look, mate, you want to just be careful what you're saying. I could have you up in court spreading tales around like that about me and my family.
2: I haven't been spreading tales about your family.
1: No, you better not either, because if I catch you, mate, there'll be trouble, I'm telling you.
2: I have called to find out why your son, Harold, hasn't been to school for the last 6 weeks.
1: Oh, you have you?
2: Yes.
1: I suppose the headmaster sent you around, did he?
2: Yes, he did.
1: Was he too frightened to come round himself, then, is he? Aye? Too frightened to come round? Well, you can tell him from me why I stopped my Harold from going to school. And he's not going back there, mate, till he's treated proper.
2: Are you inferring that the headmaster has ill-treated your son?
1: He certainly did. He ill-treated my boy, and he's not going back there. He called my Harold a naughty boy.
2: Mr. Haynes, the headmaster had some justification. After all, your son Harold did throw a stone at him.
1: My son Harold threw a stone? I don't believe it. Why, a gentler and more innocent lad never lived than my Harold, mate.
2: The headmaster had to have 8 stitches put in his head.
1: And I suppose that was my Harold's fault, then, is it?
2: Well, of course it was.
1: Was there any witnesses?
2: The headmaster saw him throw the stone.
1: Yeah, but did anybody else see him throw it? That's the point.
2: Of course not. There was only the two of them in the playground.
1: Well, there you are, then. You've got no witnesses. The headmaster's not got a leg to stand on, mate. All the police listen to is witnesses. And another thing I want to ask you, was there any fingerprints on the stone?
2: Well, how do I know? I shouldn't think so. I shouldn't think anyone even bothered to find the stone.
1: Oh, so you've got no stone, then? So that's no evidence without a corpus delicti, then, is it? You ain't got a case, mate. You ain't got a case between you.
2: Mr. Haynes, I'm telling you that the headmaster had to have 8 stitches put in his head.
1: Well, he must have hit his head when he fell down, then. It was nothing to do with my Harold, mate. I'm telling you that.
2: Well, anyway, it doesn't really matter now, because the headmaster is perfectly willing to forget the whole business.
1: Oh, he is he?
2: Yes, he is.
1: Oh, I see. Well, I'm not going to forget it. My poor Harold ain't been the same since that headmaster spoke to him the way he did, you know. It's upset that poor lad's nervous system, you know.
2: Really, Mr. Haynes, the boy's had no harm done to him. The headmaster merely spoke sharply to him, that's all.
1: Oh, so that's it, is it? And what effect do you think that's had on this poor little mind of his, eh? That's the trouble, mate. I mean, you don't understand the delicate framework of a child's mind. Especially a child as sensitive as my Harold. I mean, he's been in bed for 6 weeks, a bag of nerves he has. Why, the poor little mite's in the kitchen now, playing with his bricks.
2: Well, really. Oh! What was that?
1: That was one of Harold's bricks.
2: Oh!
1: God, blimey, right in the ear hole. That was a good shot, Harold. He's a proper little lad with those bricks, isn't he?
2: By the perishing little brat, I'll give him throwing bricks. I'll...
1: Aye. There's no need to be all natured about it. He's in his own home and he's only having a little game, that's all.
2: Ow!
1: Hey, just ignore him. He'll pack it up if he finds he's having no effect. You make a fuss about it and he'll keep on. It's child psychology, you know. You want to apply a little bit of child psychology.
3: I'll apply a little child psychology right round his ear hole if he throws any more of those bricks.
1: Hey, you keep your hands off him, mate. I'm not having that boy ill-treated.
3: Well, will you just stop him throwing those bricks at me?
1: Look, just keep your hands off him. That's all I'm telling you.
2: Just a minute. Are you threatening me?
1: Look, I'm warning you, that's all. You just keep your hands off that boy.
3: I'll put my hands on you in a minute.
1: Oh, you're asking for trouble, are you? I'm warning you, mate. If I put my hands up, mate, there'll be a fight.
3: All right. I want to fight. Come on.
1: Oh, so you want to fight, eh?
3: Yes, I want to fight. Come out of the doorway. I want to fight.
1: Look, just a minute before I come out of the doorway. Are you sure you want to fight?
3: I'm telling you, I want to fight. Put your hands up.
1: Look, you put your hands up first.
3: Right. I've put my hands up. Now you put your hands up.
1: Right, I've got my hands up.
3: Right.
1: Now put yours down.
3: Right. Oh!
1: Harold, let that be a lesson to you. If you want to hit the headmaster, do it that way.

0: Ladies and gentlemen, the Temperance Sept.
1: Good evening, England. We've a rather charming treat for you now. A band within the orchestra, the Gentlemen of the Dominant Sextet. And they're going to play a waltz by the King of Ragtime, Scott Joplin, Pleasant Moments.

0: Sending parcels is a simple business. The GPO dispatches millions a week to all parts of the world. But to some people, the sending of a parcel is still a problem.
1: Next, please.
2: Two threepenny stamps, please.
1: Two threepenny stamps. There yes. We are, madam. That will be sixpence, please. Next, please. Where do parcels go, mate? Well, it depends on where you wish to send them, doesn't it, eh?
3: Oh,
1: that was very funny, that was, wasn't it? When you finish laughing, mate, I want to send this parcel here to my Uncle Percy in Dagenham.
3: Really, sir?
1: Dagenham.
3: Dagenham, oh yes.
1: Well, I want to know how much it's going to cost.
3: Well, that's quite simple, sir. We'll just pop it on the old scales here and that'll be 6 shillings, sir.
1: What, for that parcel?
3: 6 shillings, yes.
1: 6 shillings?
3: For that parcel, yes, sir.
1: That's a bit too much of this.
3: Oh.
1: I didn't think it would be as much as that, you know. It's only an old suit I want to send to my uncle. I can't afford 6 bob, though. Can't you send it any cheaper, like?
3: No, I'm sorry, sir. It has to go by weight, and it weighs that amount. You see, it's written up there. 6 shillings. I'm sorry, sir.
1: Well, if I make it lighter, do you mind if I just undo it, like?
3: No, carry on. Undo it. We never mind keeping people waiting in the post office.
1: No, I didn't think you did. Hello. Well, now, let me see. Now, if I take this coat out... There we are. Look, just take the coat. Now, just see how much that parcel weighs without the coat. Tell me how much it is.
3: What's left there? You want me to weigh that? Very well, sir. There we are. Well, oh, that's lighter now.
1: Oh, it is lighter.
3: Oh, yes, it's lighter now, yes.
1: Of course, the trouble is, though, he'd need that coat, won't he? Especially this weather. I mean, that's the best part of the suit, that is, the coat.
3: Hmm.
1: Look, I'll tell you what, put the coat back in, will you? Right, now, take the trousers out. Just take that pair of trousers out. Go on, take the trousers out.
3: All right. There's the trousers.
1: Right, now weigh it. See what it weighs now, will it? Go on.
3: Very well.
1: How much does it go now, then?
3: Well, it's still the same. It's a bit heavier, in fact.
1: Heavier than what?
3: Heavier than when the coat was out.
1: Oh, but it's lighter than what it was at first, then.
3: Well, of course it's lighter than what it was at first.
1: Well, I suppose that's better, but except you can't very well send a suit without his trousers, can you? I mean, it wouldn't be a lot of good to him, would it? Especially this weather. Be all right indoors, I suppose, but he couldn't very well go out without his trousers, could he? I mean, he'd freeze his legs, wouldn't he? Yeah, I've got an idea. Give us the trousers over a minute. Just, I'll give him a shake.
3: I say, steady on.
1: There you are. I bet they're a few pounds lighter. Now, put them back. I'll tell you what, put the trousers back. No, you can have the trousers. Put the trousers back and give us that boot out. Right, now, if I tear the sole off this boot, that'll make it lighter, won't it?
3: You've torn it off.
1: Yeah, I know. That'll match the other one now. That'll be all right, then, you see.
3: Excuse me asking you, sir, but what is the use of sending anyone a pair of boots without any soles to them?
1: Yeah, I suppose that's the point, isn't it? Especially this weather, with all this rain and damp about. So there's no good sending them. If you're not going to send them, you might as well take those socks out. He won't need the socks without the boots, will he? Take the socks out.
3: He might do, sir. I mean, it doesn't follow that just because he doesn't wear boots, that he doesn't wear socks either.
1: Yeah, that's true, but I don't think he'll wear those socks, though.
3: Why not?
1: They've got no feet in them.
3: In that case, I see no point in sending them.
1: Well, that's what I'm trying to tell you. Take them out right now. Right, now, come on now, then. Take the socks. You've got the socks out now. Weigh it again. Just see how much it goes now.
3: Well, you could send that little lot now for 3 shillings.
1: Well, that's getting near it, but it's still a bit too dear, that is. Look, I'll tell you what, there's an old shirt in there. Take that out. Now, you'll find a pair of long woolen pants in there. Take those out, will you? Take the woolen pants out. You got them?
3: Just a minute. What long pants? You don't mean these short ones, do you?
1: No, they're long pants, they are.
3: Long ones?
1: Yeah, you'll find the legs in there somewhere. Go on.
3: The legs?
1: Yeah, well, you see, what I do is I cut the legs off in the summer and sew them back in the winter, you see.
3: Oh, yes.
1: Right, you got them out?
3: There's the legs.
1: Right, now, how much does that go, then?
3: Really? 2 and 9 pence.
1: Oh, it's still too dear. Look, I've got an idea. I'll tell you what we do. Now, take everything out of the parcel. Take
3: everything out of the parcel.
1: Take it all out of the parcel.
3: There you are. It's all out now.
1: Right, you've got it all out. Now, I've got an idea. Look, weigh the paper on its own.
3: I beg your pardon?
1: See what the paper weighs. Just weigh the paper on its own.
3: Weigh the paper?
1: Yeah, see how much the paper is.
3: The paper weighs 4 pence.
1: Right, weigh that string.
3: That's a penny.
1: Oh, well, that's getting better, isn't it? I mean, that's 5 pence off, so if we can save 5 pence if we don't send the paper and the string, can't we?
3: So you can't send clothes through the post without paper and string round them?
1: Well, I mean, they're only old. It wouldn't hurt them, mate, would it?
3: But they have to be securely wrapped.
1: Look, I'll tell you what we'll do. I don't want to get any arguments. Just parcel all that up again.
3: Parcel it all
1: up?
3: Yeah,
1: just put it together again.
3: You sure you're not wasting my time?
1: No, I'm not wasting your time. I've got an idea. Go on. Right, that's it. Now leave it. Put that to one side. Leave it over there. Right, now give me a threepenny stamp.
3: Why do you wish a threepenny stamp?
1: Well, I'm going to write to my Uncle Percy and ask him to come and collect them from you.
3: Get out!

We have for you now a number that's a great favorite of the President of the United States, Mr. Calvin Coolidge. I've got those Vodo Dodio Blues.

0: That's what they ought to get, missus. They ought to get the fire brigade here. That's what they need. The fire brigade's the best for that.
1: They ought to get something. Someone ought to do something.
2: Hey, just a minute. What's going on? What's all this crowd around here, then? What's happening? What's going on?
3: This chap here, mate, he's got his head caught in the railings.
2: He's got his head caught in the railings, has he?
1: Yes.
2: Well, let's have a look. Just a minute there. Let's just make way a bit. Make a bit of room, will you? Give him a bit of air. Now then, you all right, mate? Hey. What's the matter, then? You got your head stuck, have you? Can't you get it out?
4: If I could get it out, I wouldn't be kneeling down here like this, would I?
2: Well, how did you get it stuck in there, then?
4: Look, does that really matter? All I want to do is to get it out, please. That's all. Just get it
2: out. All right, mate. We're only trying to help. I mean, if you tell us how you got it in, we might be able to help you get it out, mightn't we?
1: He was trying to get a ball for a little boy. That's how he got his head stuck. He was reaching through the railings. That's how he got it stuck.
2: What, reaching through the railing?
1: Yes.
2: Well, he'd have done better if he'd have climbed over, wouldn't he? I mean, they're not all that high, are they? Why didn't you climb over, then? They're not all that high, are they?
4: What does all that matter now? Why I didn't do this and why I did do that? What I did do is to get my head stuck in these flaming railings, and I want to get it out, that's all. Please, oh, please help me get it out.
2: All right, mate. Well, keep calm now, keep calm. We're trying to help you. You start shouting like that, my old son, before I know where you are, you've got a bit of blood pressure going up. The old jugular vein will start to swell, and you'll end up by strangling yourself. I mean, your neck looks a pretty tight fit in there. You want to watch yourself, mate. You try and keep calm, then.
4: Oh, please, look, just get my head out, please. Oh, please, help.
2: That's all right, now, don't worry.
4: Get my head out, please.
2: Now, don't worry, my husband. Now, don't worry. Now, that's what we're here for. Now, don't panic.
4: You'll help me.
2: You just keep calm and don't worry. Let us do the worry. Right, now, let's have a look at him. Ah, yeah, I can see what's happened here, all right. He's got his head in. The funny thing is, he can't get it out again.
5: No.
2: Now, that's interesting, isn't it?
5: Yeah.
2: I mean, you think what goes in ought to come out again, don't you?
5: Yeah.
2: I mean, what goes up comes down, doesn't it?
5: Sure.
2: I mean, that's the law of gravity, that, isn't it?
5: Yeah.
2: It's the weight, you see. You see, the weight takes it down. A fella called Newton discovered that, you know, a few years ago. He had an apple fall on his head one day.
4: I'm going to stop all this jabbering and get my head out!
2: Look, I'm only trying to explain to him, mate. I mean, he's got to know what's happening if he's going to help you, isn't he? I mean, he's got to know what's going on. Now, what we've got to do, now, we've got to look at this logically. Because there's a law of logic as well as a law of gravity. You know that, don't you?
5: Oh, I see.
2: Now then, we know the law of gravity says what goes up must come down, don't we?
5: Yeah.
2: So in that case, then, the law of logic would say that if what goes up must come down, what goes in ought to come out again.
5: Yeah.
2: Yeah, but it won't, will it?
5: No.
2: So, obviously, something's stopping it.
1: Yes, it's his head.
2: It's his what?
1: It's his head. It won't come out.
2: Yeah, I know it won't come out, missus, but why? That's the important thing. Why won't it come out?
5: Because it's stuck.
2: We know it's stuck, mate. We all know it's stuck.
1: It's stuck in them railings, see? He's got it stuck in them railings.
2: Oh, there's someone else with a bit of perception here. A lovely little bit of reasoning that was. You see, they've not all got dull minds, you know. There's a little bit of grey matter working up here somewhere.
4: Will you stop all this prattling and get my head out of these railings? I'm stuck in here.
1: I say, it's that little boy's fault. It's that boy's fault there, the one with the ginger hair. It was his fault. That's the one whose fault it is. That's why this gentleman's got his head stuck in there. They know right kicking balls over these railings. I've told him about it before, that
5: just
1: little
5: a minute,
1: boy.
5: Missus, it wasn't the little boy who kicked it over. It was the big boy that kicked that ball over.
1: He kicked it over 3 times yesterday.
5: Not the big boy. He didn't kick it over yesterday.
1: No, the little boy. He was the one who kicked it over yesterday. 3 times he'd done it. 3 times.
5: All right.
1: Before.
5: All right, but it wasn't in today. It was the big boy who kicked that ball over
1: today.
5: They
1: were both playing with it, and the little boy was kicking it as well.
4: Look, what does it matter who kicked it over?
2: I want to get my head out of these damn railings, that's all. I just want to get my head out.
4: Don't you understand, please? I'm stuck in this predicament. I'm stuck here. Please, get me out. Please, don't tell my back. The police! The police! Get the police!
2: Hey! Calm yourself down a minute. There's no point in dragging the police into it. They won't know any more about getting heads out of railings than we do.
5: Mate, it's a fire brigade you want. They're the best for getting heads out of railings.
4: Well, get the ruddy fire brigade then! I don't care who you get, just as long as you get my head out of these railings!
2: No,
4: get
2: somebody! Get the police! Just a minute before you go rushing off again. The fire brigade's not going to do any better than the police. This is not their job. I mean, if you've got a fire, call them, by all means. If your house is burning down, give them a ring. But their ladders won't be any good down here, mate. I'm telling you that. Right, now you leave this to me. I'll get your head out of here. You're lucky I came along here. I don't usually come this way, not on a Monday.
4: Not on a Monday?
2: Well, not for Aldgate, anyway.
4: Not for Aldgate?
5: No, mate, the best way for Aldgate is down the Commercial Road.
2: Well, that's the way I usually go. I get a number 15 bus.
6: Or a number nine.
2: No, that's on a Sunday. A number nine's on a Sunday. It only runs on Sundays.
6: Oh, that's right, yeah, that's right.
4: I don't want to go to Aldgate! I just want to get out of these railings! Will you stop all this gassing and help me get my head out of there? Oh, please get my head out of these railings. Look, Bridget, come here. Listen. You don't seem to understand. Have you no feelings? I've had my head stuck in these infernal railings 25 minutes. And all anybody's done is talk. Talk about Newton and his ruddy apple. Talk about the laws of gravity. About big boys and little boys and boys with ginger hair and big balls and little balls coming over and fire brigades and police and all gates and things. Get me out! I've got to get out!
2: You've gone puce. You start shouting like that, your neck's swelling up with all that shouting. What's the matter with you? We're going to help you, but you don't want to rush things like this. It's all right to start pulling and yanking, but it needs a bit of thought. I mean, it's your head that's stuck in there, you know.
4: Yes, I know it's my head.
2: And that head of yours is a very delicate instrument, you know. I mean, it's your head that houses your brain. And that's where everything works from. I mean, you damage that, mate, and you'll be right up the creek. Oh, I know it's protected. It floats about in a sort of a fluid. But you give it a hard knock, mate, and you could easily sink it. Right, anybody got a ruler?
4: A ruler? What do you want a ruler for?
2: Well, to measure your nut.
4: Measure my head? Look, what ruddy good is that going to do?
2: Well, look, if I measure the width of your head and then put it against the width of the railings, I can find out how much is overhanging.
4: And what good will that do?
2: All right, if you feel that way about it, I won't bother.
4: No, please. No.
1: It's all that little boy's fault, that ginger one. He's the one what kicked it over.
5: Just a minute, listen. No, he didn't. It was a big boy who kicked it over.
1: No, not yesterday he didn't. It was the little boy what kicked it over yesterday, and three times he done it. I come out here three times
2: I've come out here. Mrs., look, do me a favour. This gentleman isn't bothered to kick the ball over, are you? So you're not bothered to kick the ball over, are you?
4: No!
2: Yeah, of course you're not. Anyway, he knows who kicked it over. You know who kicked it over, didn't you? You know who kicked the ball
5: Yes!
2: Over. See, he knows who it was.
1: Well, ask him who it was, then.
2: Who was it?
4: Look, I don't care who it was! All I want to do is to get my head out of these railings!
2: Yeah, you heard what he said. He doesn't care who it was that kicked the
1: ball
2: over.
1: No, I don't suppose he does care. He don't live down this street, do he? He don't have to keep on coming out here to tell him about it, kicking balls about. There's a playground round the corner, but no, they won't use that. They'd sooner play here outside my house.
4: Oh, please, fetch the police, someone. Please do something. I beseech you, please. The police, anything, get
5: the fire brigade, mate. That's the best thing to get heads out of railings.
2: Look, we don't need any fire brigades, mate. Look, all we've got to do is, now, I've just rumbled so, all we've got to do is everybody's got to pull, that's all. Yeah. All we've got to do is pull and his head will come out.
5: Yeah.
2: Right, now, everybody get hold of him.
1: Yes.
2: Right, now, all hold something.
1: Yes. Right.
2: Now, you all got hold of something.
1: Yes.
2: Right, now, don't worry about this. Now, then, when I say pull, pull. Are you ready?
1: Yes.
2: Right, ready, steady, pull.
4: Oh!
2: Hold it. I've got it. It's his ear hole. That's the trouble with you. It's your ear holes are sticking out past the bars, mate.
4: Oh.
2: They're a bit on the big side, aren't they? That's what's doing it, you know. It's all right pushing them in, but it's coming out. The flaps are caught round the bars, mate. So don't worry, we can soon fix it. Anybody got a knife?
1: Yes, I have.
4: Hey, just a minute, you leave my ears alone.
2: That's all right, mate. I'm not going to hurt you, mate. I just want to cut this string. Now then, if I can tie your ears back, I think your head will come out.
5: Well, I reckon we ought to get the fire brigade.
2: Look, he didn't need no fire brigade to help him get his head stuck in there, did he?
5: No.
2: Well, he won't need no fire brigade to help him get it out either, will he? Right, there you are. Now, I've got your ears tied back. Right, let's have another go. Now, everybody grab the same bit they had last time.
4: Yeah. Oh!
2: Right, you ready?
1: Yes.
2: Hey, not too hard. Whoa.
1: No.
2: Right, you ready? Right, pull!
1: Yeah.
2: Hold it a minute. Who twisted him round? Who twisted him round? What do you want to go and twist him round for? He's got his nose caught up against the bar. Hey! Hey.
4: My nose.
2: My nose. It's no good, mate. I can't tie your nose down, mate.
4: Oh, I don't want you to tie my nose down.
2: There's only one thing about it. We'll have to cut the railings down.
0: Yeah?
2: Anybody got a saw?
1: Peter, you're not cutting down them railings. They're new, them railings are. I've only just had them put up. You're not going to cut them.
2: Yeah, well, we've got to get him out, missus.
0: You ought to get the fire brigade. They're the best for getting heads out of railings.
2: Look, if you're so fond of the fire brigade, why don't you go home and set your missus alight? Right, now give us that saw. That's it. Right, now I'll have a go. Now, I'll soon have you out now, so don't worry.
1: No, you're not cutting them railings.
2: Look, don't worry, mate. Look, this gentleman will pay for any damage that's done, won't you, sir?
4: What damage?
2: Well, the damage I might do cutting these railings.
4: Yes, anything, so long as you get me out.
2: Right, here we go, then. I'll soon have you out now. Don't worry about it. Right. Simon, this blade's a bit blunt, isn't it? That's it, that's it, that's it, this is it, right, finish, that's it, got him out, that's it, there we are, lift him up, right, give him a hand to get up, right, there you are, sir, how does that feel, that feels better, doesn't it, there we are, now, then, if you'll take my advice, I'd go straight home with Bob's you and have a bit of a rest, it'll help you get over the shock,
4: home, rest, how do you think I'm going to

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The show produced by Richard Dingley.

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0: look smart, Mr. Blackadder. Going somewhere nice?
1: No, I'm off to the theatre.
0: Well, don't you like it, then?
1: No, I don't. A lot of stupid actors strutting around, shouting with their chests thrust out so far, you'd think their nipples were attached to a pair of charging elephants. And the worst thing about it is having to go with Prince Mini-Brain.
0: Well, doesn't he like it either?
1: Oh, no, he loves it. The problem is he doesn't realize it's made up. Last year, when Brutus was about to kill Julius Caesar, the prince yelled out, "Look behind you, Mr. Caesar."
0: I can't see the point in the theatre. All that sex and violence. I'll get enough of that at home. Not for the sex, of course.
1: And while we're out, Mulrick, I want you to give this palace a good clean. It's so dirty, it'd be unacceptable to a dung beetle that had lost interest in his career and really let itself go.
2: Come on, Blackadder, we'll miss the first act.
1: Coming, sir, as fast as I can. Stick the kettle on, Mulrick.
3: Give I this advice to thee. Never, never, never trust to thine enemy. Thy life is forfeit. Thy life is forfeit, sir, and at an end, like our poor play. We hope it pleased you, friend.
4: Certainly not, you murdering rotter!
3: Don't that man!
1: Only a play.
4: Oh, well, that's all very well, but what about the poor fellow who's dead? Saying it's only a play will not feed and clothe the little ones he leaves behind. Call the militia!
1: But, sir, he's not dead. See, he stands awaiting your applause.
4: Oh, I say, that's very clever.
3: He's really dead. Oh, bravo! Bravo!
5: Ah, the prince likes it. Shit. We'll close tonight.
4: What are we out? Smack the spinning jenny! Burn the rolling Rosalind! Destroy the going up and down a bit and then moving along Gertrude! And death to the stupid prince who grows fat on our profits! I say, how exciting! This play's getting better and better! Bravo!
6: It's not a play anymore, sir.

0: next to the stupid prince. These are volatile times, Your Highness. The American Revolution lost your father, the colonies. The French Revolution murdered brave King Louis. And there are tremendous rumblings in Prussia. Although that might be something to do with the sausages. The whole world cries out, peace, freedom, and a few less fat bastards eating all the pie.
1: Well, yes, quite. I mean, something must be done. Any ideas?
0: Yes, sir. Next week it is your royal father's birthday celebrations. I suggest that I write a brilliant speech for you to recite to show the oppressed masses how unusually sensitive you are.
1: But tell me about these oppressed masses. What are they so worked up about?
0: They're worked up, sir, because they're so poor, they are forced to have children simply to provide a cheap alternative to turkey at Christmas. Disease and deprivation stalk our land like two giant stalking things. And the working man is poised to overthrow us.
1: Oh, my God, and here he is!
0: Don't be silly, sir. That's Baldrick, my dog's buddy.
1: What's silly about that? He looks like an oppressed mass to me. Get him out of here at once!
0: Shoo, Baldrick. Carry on with your cleaning elsewhere. And by the end of tonight, I want that dining table so clean I could eat my dinner off it.
1: Everyone, I'm dancing with death here. The sooner I can show how unusually sensitive I am, the better. Oh, I've just had another brilliant thought.
0: Another one, Your Highness?
1: Yes, another one, actually. You remember that one I had about wearing underwear on the outside to save on laundry bills? I'm thinking to myself, hello, why don't we ask those two actor chappies we saw tonight to teach me how to recite your speech? Brilliant, eh?
0: No, Your Highness. Feeble.
1: What?
0: I would advise against it. It's a feeble idea.
1: Well, kiss and piss to your advice, Blackadder. Get them here at once. Damn it, I'm fed up with you treating me as if I'm some kind of a thickie. It's not me that's thick, it's you. And do you know why? Because I'm a bloody prince and you're only a butler. And we don't get those actors this minute, Mr. Thicky Black Thicky Adder Thicky.
2: Mr. Biggins, I'm looking for a couple of actors. Well, you've come to the right place, Mr. B. There's more Shakespearean dialogue in here than there are buns. All my young actors on their way to rehearsals for a little sip of coffee and a big dollop of inspiration.
0: You mean they actually rehearse? I thought they just got drunk, stuck on a silly hat, and trusted to luck.
2: No, there's ever so much hard work goes into the wonderful magic that is filmed today. Still, I don't expect you'll know much about that, being only a little butler.
0: They do say, Mrs. M, that verbal insults hurt more than physical pain. They are, of course, wrong, as you will soon discover. I stick this toasting fork in your head.
3: Ladies and gentlemen, will you please welcome Mr. David Keenly?
4: Settle down.
5: I'm sorry, no autographs.
4: My usual, Mrs. M.
2: Oh, coming up, my lovely.
0: If I can just squeeze through this admiring rabble.
6: Gentlemen, I've come with a proposition.
7: How dare you, sir? You think, just because we're actors, we sleep with everyone.
0: Being actors, you're not going to sleep with anyone. I come here on behalf of my employer to ask for some elocution lessons.
4: Yeah, sir, that is quite impossible. We are in the middle of rehearsing our new play. We could not possibly betray our beloved audience by taking time off.
7: Oh, no. Mustn't upset the punters. Bums on seats, laddie. Bums on seats.
0: And what play is this?
7: It is a piece we penned ourselves, called The Bloody Murder of the Foul Prince Romero and His Enormous Blooming Wife.
0: A philosophical work.
7: Indeed, yes, sir. The violence of the murder and the vastness of the bosom are entirely justified artistically.
0: Right, well, I'll tell the prince that you can't make it.
7: Prince?
0: Sorry, yes. Didn't I mention that? It's the Prince Regent. Shame you can't make it. So.
7: No, sir, please. No, please wait, sir. Off.
8: Sir, I think we can find some time, do you not, Mr. Kingley?
9: Yes, Mr. Watson.
0: No, you've got your beloved audience to think about.
7: Stop the prose.
8: Yes, the worthless bastards to a man.
0: That's to say, artistic integrity thriving so strongly. Well, this afternoon at 4 and at the palace.

0: Are you ill or something?
1: No, I was simply trying to look more like an actor.
0: Well, I'm sure you don't need the false moustache.
1: No?
0: No.
1: No! Oh. He got his little Christmas again!
0: That is Baldrick, spring cleaning. Finish the job later, Baldrick.
2: Very well, sir. The cleaning or the being strangled?
0: Either suits me.
1: Look, Blackadder, this is all getting a bit hairy, isn't it? I mean, are you sure we can even trust these acting fellows? Last time he went to the theatre, three of them murdered Julius Caesar. And one of them was his best friend, Brutus.
0: As I have told you about eight times, the man playing Julius Caesar was an actor called Kemp.
1: Really?
0: Yes.
1: Wondering, yes. Well, Brutus must have been pretty miffed when he found out.
0: What?
1: That he hadn't killed Caesar after all, just some poxy actor called Kemp. He did go around to Caesar's place after the play and kill him then.
0: Oh, God, it's pathetic.
2: Is that the door?
3: Oh, don't worry, it's just the actors.
2: My Uncle Fawcett was in a play once.
3: Really?
2: Yeah, it was called Macbeth.
3: And what did he play?
2: Second codpiece. Macbeth wore him in the fight scenes.
3: So he was a stunt codpiece. Did he have a large part?
2: Depends who's playing Macbeth.
3: Absolutely, Baldrick. Actors are very superstitious. On no account mention the word Macbeth this evening, all right?
2: Why not?
3: It brings them bad luck and it makes them very unhappy.
2: Ah, so you won't be mentioning it either?
3: No. Well, not very often.
4: You should have knocked.
5: Oh, not to impertinent butler, were loud enough to wake the hounds of hell.
6: Lead on, Macbeth.
7: I shall.
6: Lest you continue in your quotation and mention the name of the Scottish play.
5: No, never fear, I shan't do that.
0: By the Scottish play, I assume you mean Macbeth.
3: What was that?
5: We were exorcising evil spirits. Being but a mere butler, you will not know the great theatre tradition that one does never speak the name of the Scottish play.
0: What, Macbeth?
3: Hot potato off the shores, but to make amends.
0: Oh, you mean you have to do that every time I say Macbeth?
3: Hot potato off the shores, but to make amends.
5: Will you please stop saying that? Always call it the Scottish play.
0: So you want me to say the Scottish play?
5: Yeah!
0: Rather than Macbeth.
1: Say, what is all this hullabaloo, all this shouting and screaming and yelling blue murder? Why, it's like a play we saw the other day. What's it called?
0: Macbeth,
1: sir? No. It was called Julius Caesar.
0: Oh, yes, of course. Julius Caesar. Not Macbeth. Are you sure you want these people to stay?
1: Of course, I asked them, didn't I, Mr. Sticky Butler?
5: Your Royal Highness, may I say what a great honour it is to be invited here?
1: Oh, why, certainly.
5: Thank you. What a great honour that it is to be invited here to make merry in the halls of our King's Loins' most glorious outpouring. Now, Your Highness, shall we begin straight away?
1: Absolutely, yes. Now, I've got this...
5: Before we inspect the script, let us have a look at stunts.
1: Right.
5: Yes. Now, the ordinary fellow stands like, well, as you do now.
6: Whereas, your hero stands thus.
1: Right. I just sort of like this.
5: Excellent, Your Highness. Even more, sir.
1: Oh, sort of like that. What's that noise?
6: It wasn't me. We are used to standing in this position.
1: Tell them over here.
3: Amateurs! Clear!
1: All right, so you better watch that mad shoot. Stop!
0: That is Baldrick, spring cleaning.
1: Rubbish! Look, he's got a bomb!
0: It's not a bomb, sir. It's a sponge.
1: Oh, yes, it is. We'll get it out of here at once before it explodes. Stop. I'm sorry about that. I think we really have something there, haven't we?
0: Oh, yes, Your Highness. Why, your very posture tells me here is a man of true greatness.
3: Either that or here are my genitals.
0: I really must ask that this ill-educated oaf be removed from the room.
7: Yes, get outside. Your presence here is as useful as fine-boned china at a tea party for drunken elephants.
1: Is that right? Well, yes, hang it all. Get out, Blackadder, and stop cooking our duties.
3: Certainly, Your Highness. I'll leave you to dribble in private.
2: Something wrong, Mr. B?
3: I'm just about hanging up in here with that prince. One more insult and I'll be handing in my notice.
2: Oh, does that mean I'll be butler?
3: Not that pretty kindly passing surgeon cuts your head open with a spade and sticks a new brain in it. Now, why are I put up with it? I really don't. Every year at the Guild of Butlers Christmas party, I'm the one who has to wear the red nose and the pointy hat for winning the Who's Got the Stupidest Master competition. But all I can say is he'd better watch out. One more foot wrong and the contract between us will be as broken as this milk jug.
2: So that milk jug isn't broken?
3: You really do walk into these things.
0: Now, sir, at last, the speech right.
7: No, Your Royal Highness. What have you forgotten?
1: Oh, now look, if I stand any more heroically than this, I'm in danger of seriously disappointing my future queen.
7: Your Highness, not the stance. The roar.
1: You want me to roar?
0: Well, of course we wish you to roar. All great orators roar before commencing their speeches. It is the way of things. Now, Mr. Kenrick, from your Hamlet, please.
7: Oh, to be or not to be.
0: From your Julius Caesar.
7: Oh, friends, Romans.
0: And from your leading character in a play connected with Scotland.
3: That's Macbeth, isn't it?
0: Let's all roar together, shall we? One, two, three, four!
7: Excellent, Your Highness. Now, shall we try putting it all together?
0: Right.
1: I'm accustomed as I am.
7: Alas, I fear you mew it like a frightened tree.
0: No.
7: Who wrote this drivel?
3: Is there a problem with the speech?
1: Well, yes, there is a problem, actually. The problem is that you wrote it, Mr. Hopelessly Drivelly, can't write for toppy, crappy butler weed.
3: Yes. Preferably something that has first passed through the digestive system of the cat. You have to take it up yourself.
2: Why?
3: Because I'm leaving, Borwick. I'm about to enter the job market. Right, let's see. Situation's vacant. Mr. and Mrs. Pitt are looking for a baby minder to take Pitt the Younger to Parliament. Mr. Political George Stevenson has invented a moving kettle. Need someone to help with the marketing. Well, there's a foreign opportunity here. Treacherous, malicious, unprincipled cad, preferably non-smoker, wanted to be king of Sardinia. No time wasters, please. Napoleon Bonaparte, P.O. Box 1, Paris. We're on our way.
0: About costume. Any thoughts?
1: Well, enormous trousers, certainly. And then I thought perhaps an admiral's uniform. Because we know what all the nice girls love, don't we? I tell you what, why don't I go and try them on for you?
8: Oh, that's stupid.
1: Help yourself to wine. You'll need a stick drink when you see the size of these damn trousers.
0: Oh, my dear, what a ghastly evening.
9: You're so right, love.
0: Look, while he's gone, why don't we have a quick read through the murder of Prince Romero and his enormous bosom?
8: Act one, scene one. Springer's come with all his gentle charge. Methinks it is time to hack the prince to death.
3: Baldrick, I would like to say how much I will miss your honest and friendly companionship.
2: Oh, thank you, Mr. B.
3: But as we both know, it would be an utter lie. I will therefore confine myself to saying simply, stop. If I ever meet you again, it'll be 20 billion years too soon.
2: Goodbye, you lazy, big-nosed, rubber-faced bastard.
3: I fear, Baldrick, that you will soon be eating those badly chosen words. I wouldn't bet you a single groat that you could survive 5 minutes here without me.
2: Oh, come on, Mr. B. It's not as though we're going to get murdered or anything the minute you leave, is it?
3: Hope springs eternal, Baldrick.
2: Coming!
10: Oh, let's kill the prince. Let me... And let this dagger's point prick out his soft eyeball and chop with glee upon its exquisite jelly. Have you the stomach?
11: I have not killed him yet, sir. But when I do, I shall have the stomach and the liver, too.
3: And the floppily-doppilies in their horrid glue.
11: What if a servant should hear us in our plotting?
10: Ha ha! Then shall we have servant sausages for tea.
3: And servant rissoles shall our supper be.
12: Murder! Murder! Revolution started!
10: What?
12: A plot! A plot to kill you!
10: Ah, so you've come clean at last, have you, you bloody little poor person?
12: No, not me! The actors downstairs, they're anarchists!
10: Anarchists?
12: Yeah, I heard them plotting. They're going to poke out your liver, turn me into rissole, and then suck on your exquisite floppily-doppilies.
10: Well, what are we going to do?
12: Well, Mr. Blackadder says, when the going gets tough, the tough hide under the table.
10: Of course, well, where is he?
12: He's in Sardinia.
10: What? Why?
12: Well, you were rude to him, so he left.
10: Oh, no! What a mad, blundering, incredibly handsome young nincompoop I've been. What are we going to do? If we go downstairs, they'll chop us up and eat us alive. Oh, no! Go!
3: Good evening, Ironus.
10: Oh, right.
3: 4 minutes, 22 seconds, Warwick. You owe me a groat.
10: God, dear, we desperately need you.
3: Oh, me, sir. Mr. Sicky Black Sicky Abbott. Not so hopelessly drivelly, can't write for tockery crappy butler. Mr. Brilliantly undervalued butler who hasn't had a raise in a fortnight.
10: Take an extra 1,000. Guineas? Per month?
3: All right, what's your problem?
10: Well, the actors have turned out to be vicious anarchists. They intend to kill us all.
3: What, are they going to bore us to death?
10: Baldrick overheard them.
12: I did.
3: Are you sure they meant it, sir?
10: Oh, I'm quite sure. Baldrick, how far apart were their legs?
12: Oh, this far.
10: Yeah, and their nipples?
12: That far.
3: Yeah. All right, then, I'll see what I can do.
11: To torture him, I lust. Let's singe his hair and up his nostrils. Hot bananas, perhaps.
3: Rehearsal's going well, gentlemen.
11: Be gone. A mere butler with the intellectual capacity of a squashed apricot can be of no use to us.
13: Indeed, yes, sir. Your participation is as irritating as a potted cactus in a monkey's pajamas.
3: Well, in that case, I won't interrupt you any longer. Sorry to disturb, gentlemen.
10: Oh, Blackadder, thank God you're safe. Well, what happened?
3: Sir, there was no need to panic. It was all perfectly straightforward.
10: Well?
3: They're traitors, sir. They must be arrested, brutally tortured, and executed forthwith.
10: Bravo!
14: Your Highness, there's been a terrible mistake.
3: That's what they were bound to say, sir.
13: A play, sir. A play. Look, all the words you heard written down on that paper.
3: Textbook stuff again, you see. The criminal's vanity always makes him make one tiny but fatal mistake. Theirs was to have their entire conspiracy printed and published in plain manuscript. Take them away.
2: We beg for mercy.
14: Mercy, mercy, please, sir.
2: Mercy.
3: I've only got one thing to say to you. Macbeth.
1: Macbeth! Well done, Bladder. How could I ever thank you?
3: Well, you can start by not calling me Bladder, sir. Macbeth!
1: Of course, Bladder. No sooner said than done. No hard feelings?
3: Oh, absolutely none, sir. It's good to be back in the saddle. Did I say saddle? I meant harness.
1: Bravo! So we're the best of friends as ever we were.
3: Absolutely, sir.
1: Hurrah!
3: In fact, now that the evil Mossop and Keenrick have got their comeuppance, the Drury Lane Theatre is free. I thought we might celebrate by staging a little play that I've written.
1: Oh, an excellent idea. And with my newfound acting skills, might there be a part in it for me, do you think?
3: I was hoping that you might play the title role, sir.
1: What a roaringly good idea. What's the play called?
3: Thick Jack Klotz sits in the stocks and gets pelted with rancid tomatoes.

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10: Morning in Athens. Oh, the toil and moil of a mortal's daily round. How strange this busy street life seems to us, the unbelievably affable ones, who measure out our days on fair Olympus.
11: Almighty Zeus has sent us on this mission to cheer up you Athenians in time of never-ending seeming war.
10: Bless him.
11: But we have a special job to do as well. Here is the Acropolis Fish Restaurant, where soon we hope to find old Socrates.
10: 85 today.
11: Whom we will help upon his journey to the underworld. And the best bit is,
10: he doesn't even know he's going.
11: You may think immortals are usually more fierce than this, and you're spot on. In fact, the Furies normally do this job.
10: Oh, the Furies! So judgmental!
11: But, poor things, they're so shagged with all the whipping and scourging, Almighty Zeus has given them a holiday on Lesbos.
10: And sent us here instead.
11: See, an old woman is coming, fashioned like a sibyl.
10: Isn't she sweet?
11: It is the mother of Aristophanes and former oracle at Delphi.
10: A seer of signs.
12: Oh, I see a sign.
1: A terrible sign. Car boot sale in station car park.
12: Oh, what am I saying? It's gibberish. Oh.
10: From Mount Olympus have we come, old woman. Here to the Acropolis Fish Restaurant, run by your sons, where we commission you to help us.
11: Your erstwhile master sun god Apollo sent some messages to convince you of our Olympian credentials.
12: Apollo?
10: First, he said, keep the winged helmet. It wasn't his in any case.
11: Then he asks, where did you put that incense burner, the one with the lion feet? Because the new woman keeps using the smoky one from Troy.
12: Oh,
11: and thirdly,
10: he said to say your secret is still absolutely safe.
12: Secret?
10: That when poor Oedipus consulted you that time, you advised him to find an older woman.
12: You are truly from Mount Olympus, so you must be...
11: Yes.
12: Zeus, you are the Fury!
11: Yes, no, well, not exactly, not the,
12: My sons! The Furies have come for my sons!
10: No, really, madam! Look how nice we are!
11: Here, take this daisy chain.
12: Ah! Aristophanes! Heraclitus! Everyone, hide! No answer. Oh.
13: Mother? Oh, hello. A group of smiley people, and they wonder why I hate Athens.
10: Hello. You must be Aristophanes, greatest comic playwright of the age.
13: No.
10: Then Heraclitus, his much less famous and accomplished brother.
13: Look, are you lot customers?
11: No.
13: Creditors?
11: No.
13: Fish delivery men?
11: No.
13: Well, bugger off then.
10: Zeus and his almighty ideas, eh? This is definitely going to be harder than he thought.
14: Who was it, Heraclitus?
13: Nobody. A group of smilers. You'll be relieved to hear it wasn't Nike. Goddess of victory, anyway.
14: Oh, doesn't Aristophanes go on and on about meeting Nike?
13: Ever since the Olympic Games, he's been obsessed. Bloody immortals! Turn up once in a blue moon to rape someone or turn them into an attractively foliaged tree, then they piss off back to Olympus! We're supposed to burn perfectly good animals for them and say thanks for the visit. Call any time. My daughter would make a charming eucalyptus.
14: Did you ever meet any immortals when you were leading your simple life in that field in Thessaly?
13: Well, Xanthippe, I did see Aphrodite bathing in a stream once, in a handmaiden's wet hair, grand sapphic goings-on with a hairbrush of an unrepeatable nature.
14: But no one's ever lived to tell the tale. They get turned into stags and hunted by dogs, their living flesh.
13: Yes, well, don't go on about it.
14: So, what does she look like? Nude.
13: Well, you know those melons we get from far-off Kefalonia?
14: The huge, plump, fleshy, melony ones.
13: Yes.
14: No.
13: Yes.
14: No.
13: Yes. That's why no one saw me. Her gigantic arse was shielding me from view.
15: Have you seen my parsley crown, Heraclitus? The one Nike gave me? I'm sure I left it here last night. On here somewhere.
13: On the chopping board?
15: Yes. Have you seen it?
13: There are some strange blokes outside. Stephanie, anything to do with you? They have that cracked look all your actors seem to acquire after a week or two.
15: Actors? Good! They're early. The Hades are grand.
16: You don't think they'll make a fuss, Peto?
15: You don't want a fuss, sir?
16: Me? Oh, no. Just a day like any other, really. One's 85th birthday, you know. When you've devoted your life to high ideals, a celebrated a cake more or less. Even a fancy cake with happy birthday. Dear old Socrates, piped in honey-scented yogurt on the top. Makes very little difference.
15: No, bravo, sir. I sometimes think you're a natural Spartan.
16: Oh, well, we do our best. Besides, I know I can't expect much from dear Aristophanes, hard at work on a new play for the festival next month.
17: One of our gods has an enormous knob.
16: Is that so?
15: That's the name of the play, sir.
16: Oh, of course it is. Yes, I knew that.
17: Would you like to wrestle, sir?
16: Not now, Plato, there's a good lad.
11: No sign of Socrates yet. But never mind. The last boat to the underworld is not till 10.
15: Hey, you. You're a bit early, aren't you?
11: What?
15: Never mind. All the more time for rehearsal. But by Zeus's knobbly kneecaps, you look a gormless bunch. You are here for Socrates.
11: Yes,
15: then
11: but
15: stop looking so cheerful. You're supposed to scare him, remember? Hello, hello, hello, hello, hello. Don't tell me your names. I'll only forget. Oh, hello.
17: Did your wife give you a present, sir?
16: Xantippe? Oh, yes, this thing. Same as last year, embroiders them herself.
17: It's lovely.
16: Seems a bit ornate to me. I always tell her, not too many folds, dear. They catch on the sandals. And this one keeps coming open at the front. Look. But she takes no notice of my suggestions. Too busy sewing and weeping all the time. Terrible things, women. Take my advice, don't ever get one.
17: Oh, I won't.
16: Good boy. So she's definitely barking up the wrong tree with you, then.
17: What do you mean, sir?
16: Look, Xanthippe, how can I put this? She's not exactly one of us, if you know what I mean.
17: She's a woman.
16: Yes, but more than that, she has very different ways.
17: Yes, weeping.
16: Not just weeping. She has a secret, Plato. It's to do with... Oh, do you know, I really think you're better off not knowing.
17: It can't be that bad, sir.
16: Now, look, you and I, we like each other, don't we? Whatever normal is, we're it. And we like other Athenian chaps, and they like us. I mean, who are you in love with at the moment?
17: Oh, Alcibiades.
16: He's a magnificent chap.
17: Oh, yeah. He's been top naked Athenian torso 5 years running. You know those bananas we get from far off Kefalonia?
16: The big straight ones, about a foot long. No.
17: Yes.
16: No.
17: Yes, Alcibiades' stomach is so hard and flat you can bounce those bananas right off it.
16: Oh. So, have you ever noticed anything about the way Xanthippe touches your clothes, Plato, or oils your hair?
17: She does it very gently.
16: And any sense of desperate yearning?
17: Well, yes, now you come to mention it. Whenever she touches me, she starts weeping and moaning.
16: Oh, dear.
17: It's a bit disgusting, actually. Oh, Plato, she sobs. I'm so unhappy. I tried to cheer her up by telling her about bouncing bananas off Alcibiades, but it doesn't seem to do any good.
16: No, it wouldn't. I think deep down you know her secret, Plato.
17: Oh, no. Oh, Socrates.
16: I'm sorry. Yes.
17: Oh,
16: I know.
17: Poor Xanthippe yearns to be a professional hairdresser.
16: No.
17: Poor little Xanthippe. How can she ever be a hairdresser? They're all heterosexual for a start.
16: This split-crotch robe is driving me mad. I hope you got me something decent.
17: Oh, yes, sir. And I'm sure Aristophanes will have written a little play. Socrates has an enormous knob. Yes, I can see it now.
16: Can you? Do you know, I'm beginning to wonder if I'm wearing this bloody thing back to front.
18: His birthday? Oh, Athena's reeking armpits. Why didn't someone tell me?
14: He's dropped hints for weeks, Heraclitus. I've been embroidering his robe since the fall of Troy. Aristophanes ordered a Hadesogram. I assumed you were making a cake.
12: Oh, the Furies! The Furies are here!
18: What?
12: The Furies are here! Oh, my son!
18: Oh, get off, you mad woman! If you're talking about the people outside, they're not the Furies. They're here as some amusing stunt to humiliate and terrify Socrates on his birthday. It's traditional. What's it in aid of, Xanthippe?
14: Fun.
18: There you are, it's in aid of fun.
12: They must have come for someone. Now think, Heraclitus. Think Greekly. Did you ever dead-mate any bloodkin with spear-thrust or stab-wound and dib-daub their life-gore on the wine-dark walls?
18: You mean, have I killed anybody in my family? Well, I've certainly thought about it. In fact, I'm thinking about it right now.
12: Oh, this is strange. Strange. Oh, did you ever spy unseen on any immortal at their toilet? That will provoke the Furies every time, you know.
18: As it happens, yes, I have done that.
12: No.
14: Yes, he saw Aphrodite with no clothes on.
12: Oh! Oh, I must consult Apollo.
18: Give him my love. They say that those whom the gods would destroy, they first make mad. I wish I'd get on with destroying Mother.
14: I've never seen an immortal. I once thought I saw Almighty Zeus in the form of a bull, but that's it.
18: What made you think it was him?
14: He tried to rape me.
18: Ah.
14: Anyway, this bull had this huge head and this great big tail waving around, swatting the flies on his back. It was astounding. You know those hairy brown coconuts they get from far off Kefalonia?
18: The gigantic ones?
14: Yes.
18: No.
14: Yes.
18: No.
14: I said yes. I was sitting on one of those when I saw it.
15: All right, let's see what you can do. Come on, come on. Imagine I'm Socrates. What are you going to say? In your own time.
18: Right.
10: Oh, Socrates, there's no easy way of saying this, unfortunately. The underworld awaits. Our ferry goes at 9:30. So say goodbye quickly. There's a good chap, and we'll be off.
18: What do you think?
15: Then you can manage a knob dance.
10: Whatever it is, we'll do it.
15: Where will you be taking him, by the way?
10: To the underworld.
15: Yes, yes, but I mean, where will you take him, really? I had a Hades-a-gram thing myself once in Argos, you see. That's why I sent for you. So impressive. You really are a brilliant act. You blindfolded me, rowed me across a river, past a yapping dog, woof, woof, woof, into a cave full of spiders and bats. Then, just when I was on the verge of complete despair, my friends leapt out of the shadows shouting, "You're not dead! Surprise!" You know, I fell down and foamed at the mouth. It was that good.
16: He's written out one of my Socratic dialogues. Word for word, isn't Plato sweet? What a sweet friend.
15: Oh, it was nothing.
16: Where have those damned scallops got you?
14: That's lovely, Plato. Can I read a bit? Such men as I, you may call us philosophers or stargazers. Oh, that's beautiful. Stargazers. Do you know, that sounds more like you than it does him.
19: Oh, he hasn't noticed that, has he? I have embellished it a bit, but only to make it more memorable and interesting.
14: He's very happy. Look, you've made him both. Oh, Plato.
19: Oh, I know.
14: No, you don't.
19: Oh, I do. I do. I know why you're unhappy. Socrates explained everything to me.
14: No.
19: I can't pretend I wasn't shocked, Xanthippe. Oh. It's true that you have very unusual wants. But I've searched my heart, and I can't deny I've had similar feelings myself.
14: You have?
19: Well, yes. Of course, I've never told anyone.
14: Oh.
19: I don't think I've even admitted it to myself, but sometimes, when you've been doing my hair, running your fingers along the nape of my neck, I go home and find somewhere private, and with you very much in mind, Xanthippe, I groom and brush my little cat Ajax and enjoy every minute.
15: Quiet, please! Quiet! Thank you. In you come, Socrates. Settle down. Now, as you know, our dear friend Socrates is 85 today. And it has been quite a day for him, hasn't it? A new robe, a dialogue written out, and to top it all, one of Heraclitus's most delicious... What is this, Heraclitus?
16: Ox done upside down surprise cake.
15: And what's the surprise?
16: That it's just ox done upside down.
15: And now, you knew we couldn't let the evening pass without an entertainment. So rattle your wine bowls, please, for the really affable theatre company.
16: I knew he'd do something. Oh, look. They do look affable, those thick smiles. Man's a genius.
11: Good evening. We say. Did you hear the one about the hare and the tortoise?
16: Yes, it's as old as I am. Bring back Cynthia, the contortionist flute girl.
15: Do the dance.
11: Oh, righto.
16: They're not very good, Aristophanes.
15: No. It's what they do later that matters. Wait and see, Socrates, wait and see.

0: Hurry up.
1: Hello. Who is this, please? It's after dark. Sun gods go off duty after dark.
0: Oh.
1: No, it's you.
0: I must know. Apollo, why come the Furies in disguise to Athens? Have they come for my son, Heraclitus? Please, Apollo. My son is such a heretic, and the gods are so easily offended.
1: No, they're not.
0: Please, have they come for him? I'll tell you where that incense burner is.
1: No, hold on then. I'll get the list. They've come for Socrates. Says here they're bringing him in for questioning.
0: What's he supposed to have done?
1: I just said, too much questioning. He's being brought in for it. Heraclitus. No. But congratulations on your instincts. One of your sons is on here. In fact, he's next on the list after Socrates.
0: What?
1: Yes, Aristophanes, on a charge of destruction of an immortal's parsley crown. He's going to be tied to a rock for eternity while rabbits tear his ears off. Or possibly cuckoos lay eggs in his bladder. We haven't decided.
0: No! My Aristophanes!
1: There's a footnote. Hang on. Right. The Furies are actually on holiday on Lesbos. Your lot are the unbelievably affable ones. But it says here, are you going to tell me where that incense burner is?
0: Yes!
1: Well, it says here that if your unbelievably affable ones get furious in any way, they lose their power. Now,
0: it's in the cupboard by the door.
1: Damn, I thought I looked in there.
2: You're terrible! You're terrible! Really dreadful! Oh, no, here's my wife. Been weeping again, dear.
3: What did you tell him about me? What did you tell him? I hate you!
4: Could you pay attention, please? This is very difficult.
5: Carry on. Little Tiff here, carry on.
3: You're a wicked old man. What did you tell him? He thinks I want to be a hairdresser. Oh, I wish you were dead.
4: Well, we can't miss a cue like that, can we? Socrates, there is no easy way of saying this, unfortunately. The underworld awaits. Our ferry goes at 9:30, so say goodbye quickly, there's a good chap, and we'll be off.
6: What do they mean? Aristophanes, what's going on?
5: It's part of the act. I told them not to use that rotten speech.
4: Ready, Socrates?
2: We're going somewhere?
4: Yes, to the underworld.
6: Are you sure this is part of the act?
4: You may kiss your loved ones goodbye.
7: No fear.
4: And so we go at last. Farewell, Aristophanes. Incidentally, we think you gave us this by mistake.
5: And off they go. Well, that wasn't quite what I expected. But don't look so worried, Xanthippe. They'll send someone in a minute to collect us. Take us to a dim cave where we can jump out of the shadows and say, surprise! You see? We better get ready.
6: What was it the Hadesogram people gave you back, Aristophanes?
5: That's odd. It's the money I paid them. I've never known actors do that before. Heraclitus, what's up?
8: At the door.
5: Yes?
8: There's a group of actors dressed up like immortals saying they're sorry they're late. They're here to do the show for Socrates.
5: There is?
8: I'm afraid so.
5: Oh. Bugger! Well, how was I to know? How was I to know? I wasn't to know, was I? How was I to know?
2: Shut up!
0: Yes, do be quiet, Aristophanes. Some of us are in a state of shock.
5: You're right. I'm sorry, Plato. It's just that he was such a...
0: I know!
8: Well, I don't understand all this. Anyone would think something terrible had happened. Socrates has gone ahead to the underworld, that's all. The flexible and deserving Cynthia reverts to number one Athenian novelty attraction, and you get your money back. All in all, I'd say that was a pretty good evening. Anyway, Socrates is bound to get out on a technicality. You know what he's like.
5: What sort of technicality?
8: Well, he's not dead, for a start.
3: He's gone. We must let him slip away from us if we love him. But poor Xanthippe. She loved him, you see, despite everything. And I loved him too.
7: We all loved him, Plato. I'll always be able to hear his voice. Scallops all round.
3: Oh, scallops all round.
8: Dolphin and chips when you're ready.
3: Dolphin and chips when you're ready.
2: Any of that wine left? I'm gasping.
3: Any of that wine? Socrates, you're back.
2: Of course I'm back. What's up with you lot? I've got to hand it to you, Aristophanes. It was fantastic. Scared the living daylights out of me.
4: Morning in Athens. It's a funny thing, but we're getting a teensy bit fed up coming back here to this restaurant. But since Socrates gave us the slip last night, we haven't got much choice. Here is Socrates as ordered, we said. Hades, Socrates, Socrates, Hades. And then his wife, Xanthippe, jumps out of nowhere. The dog starts barking, and she not only grabs Socrates, but steals the boat.
9: It's a shame you couldn't be there. But it's a convention in Greek drama that the action takes place off stage, unfortunately.
2: Well, look who's here.
4: Hello, Heraclitus. We've come back for your old friend. And this time it's personal.
2: Zeus, you immortals really think you're special, don't you? Just because you've got the power to turn a person into a variegated larch.
3: They're back. They've come for Aristophanes. Oh, Heraclitus, I've got to tell you something. When they've taken Socrates, they're coming back for your brother.
2: Aristophanes? What did he do?
3: He destroyed an immortal's crown of parsley. Apollo told me. We have to make them angry.
2: What? Why?
3: If we make them angry, they'll lose their power.
2: But I don't understand about the parsley crown. Oh, no, it was me. I chopped it up.
5: What's going on? Oh, it's you, the affable ones.
2: Olympus stinks, in my view.
5: Heraclitus, are you mad? That's not a nice thing to say to these nice gods.
2: Nice gods? Since when were gods nice? Zeus comes down here, takes the form of a swan or a bull, I ask you, and rapes some poor swooning girl. What's nice about that, then? It's pathetic. Someone should tell Zeus that's a classic way of compensating for a very small...
5: Heraclitus!
2: I never met Zeus, but Apollo used to ponce around naked in our house before you were born, Aristophanes. And you know those chilies we get from far off Kefalonia?
5: The little red shrunken ones?
2: Yes.
5: No.
2: Yes.
5: No.
2: I said yes. Oh, that is exactly...
4: Are you trying to make us angry, Heraclitus? Because you won't, you know. We remain unbelievably affable.
2: In that case, yes, I've got it. I hear the Furies do a much better job than you do.
4: No, they don't.
2: Yes, they do.
4: No, they don't.
2: The thing is, you think we all like you for being nice, but we'd rather be whipped and scourged, as it happens.
4: That can't be true.
2: Yes, it is.
4: That makes us feel mildly miffed, Heraclitus. In fact, oh, we feel a tiny bit...
9: Oh, what's happening?
2: Well, let's hope that keeps those damn immortals out of our hair for a while, anyway. Bastards.
4: How many secrets do we hide? Especially the secret of how we truly love. Here, Heraclitus saved his brother, but his brother does not know. Xanthippe saved her husband from Hades, and he thinks it was a game. And Plato is allowed to think a woman's grandest passion is snipping hair and asking people if they've been on holiday yet.
9: Oh, well.
4: The Furies will catch up with us shortly. They will drive us in agony from place to place for 7 years. So we felt we should just pop in and say farewell.
9: No hard feelings.
4: And here's everybody.
9: Have you wise words concerning truth and deceit with which to end our song, Aristophanes?
5: Wise words concerning truth and deceit?
7: We thought we wouldn't. Thank you.
4: No wise words.
6: We'd rather not.
4: A good heart cannot lie, that kind of thing.
10: Are you going to make us?
4: We wouldn't dream of it. Oh, well then,
7: sod it.
11: That was Acropolis Now, with Stephen Moore as Heraclitus, Alan Cox as Aristophanes, Robert Hardy as Socrates, Tom George as Plato, Rosemary Leach as the Oracle, Rachel Atkins as Xanthippe, and Gavin Muir as the Chorus. Acropolis Now was written by Lynn Truss. Technical presentation by Chris Reilly. It was directed in Birmingham by Brian King.

0: like a medicine.
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4: Inside every Cape Plum, there's a nice clean stone asking to be let out. 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
5: I came across Mr. Kipley in the meadow by the church. 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
8: Settle down now. Come on now, settle down. Well, I think we're about all here, so let's get off the launching pad. Her Majesty's government is very anxious to popularise the notion of civil defence. Now, the government's defence, what for want of a better word I'll call policy, is based on the concept of the deterrent. Now, take a situation in which, what for purposes of argument, we'll call an unnamed power, should take a nuclear missile and drop it on the United Kingdom. That's you and me. We, in the United Kingdom, would then take another nuclear missile and drop it on Russia. This, you see, would deter them from bringing... No. Rather, it would effectually discourage them. Well, it would jolly well serve them right. Now, I've got an apology to make to you tonight, actually, because I was going to bring along a hydrogen bomb to show you. We do have one or two, you know, that we send round to women's institutes. And so but, unfortunately, the one I had my eye on was being used this evening.
9: A lot of people in this country tend to think the whole problem of the hydrogen bomb being rather above their head. Well, nothing could be further from the truth. The issue is a simple one. Kill or be killed.
8: Or both.
9: Now they shall receive. They shall receive 4 minutes warning of any impending nuclear attack. Well, some people have said, oh my goodness me, 4 minutes, that's not a very long time. Well, I'd remind those doubters that some people in this great country of ours can run a mile in 4 minutes. Basically, the defense of Great Britain rests in the hands of our sea slugs. If our sea snug fail to get through, then we shall fall back on our blue waters. If our blue waters let us down, we've still got good old germ warfare up our sleeve. I must admit here, there is a very strong possibility that sea slug won't get through. The British sea slug is a ludicrously cumbersome vehicle, depending as it does on a group of highly trained runners carrying it into enemy territory. But the Boffins are working on this. They're thinking

0: But the Boffins are working on this. They're thinking of fitting it up with some rather ingenious device, some sort of wing, something along those lines, turning into some kind of flying machine, or whatever. In which case it will be renamed Grease Lightning. I must sit down, I feel one of my attacks coming up.
1: Now this does mean that if we are lucky enough in any future hostilities to be the aggressor, we are in a position. We are in a position to strike a blow of 20, 30, or even 40 mega deaths. Or to put that in more human terms, that is to say, 40 million dead bodies strewn all about the place. Now, following such a blow, our sea slugs would then come into their own and bring our score up into the 70 or even 80 mega death bracket, which is practically the maximum score permitted by the Geneva Convention.
2: Now, I can see one or two of you are thinking, now look here, what if one of our American friends makes a boo-boo and presses the wrong button and sends up one of their missiles by mistake? It could not happen. You see, because before they press that button, they've got to get on the phone to number 10 Downing Street and say, now look, Mr. Macmillan, sir, can I press this button? And Mr. Macmillan will say, yes or no, as the mood takes it.
3: Very good.
2: Now there's a flaw in this argument.
3: Yes, there is.
2: What if Mr. Macmillan's out? Perfectly simple. Common sense, really. We'd ask Lady Dorothy. Now, at this point, I'll throw the whole thing at you, if you're worried or if you've got any questions about civil defence. Let's hear about them.
4: The question over there, I think. The question up there, I think. Oh, dear, we'll have to take this one.
2: Yes?
3: Following the nuclear holocaust, could you tell me when normal public services would be resumed?
1: Very fair question. We have got it in hand, of course. Following Armageddon, we do hope to have normal public services working fairly smoothly pretty soon after the event. Now, I feel, in all fairness, I ought to point out that it must needs be something in the nature of a skeleton service.
0: Now, what can we do from a practical point of view in the event of a nuclear attack? Well, the first golden rule to remember about hydrogen warfare is to be out of the area where the attack is about to occur. Get right out of that area, because that's the danger area where the bombs are dropping. Get right out of it. If you're out of it, you're well out of it. If you're in it, you're really in it. If you are caught in it when the bomb drops, for goodness sake, don't move. Stand absolutely stock still. Not under a tree, of course, that could be extremely dangerous. All about radiation. I hear a strangled cry. Well, there is a lot you can do about radiation, you know. As soon as the dust is settled, the best thing you can do is hold your breath and jump into a brown paper bag. Having that good old brown paper for protecting you. Draw it on, rather like a brown, you see. Draw it on, rather like a brown. You're very maneuverable, you see. You do anything you like inside this brown paper bag. So that's the rule. The bomb drops, the dust settles, hold your breath, jump into your brown paper bag, and pop along to your local civil defense leader.
2: And he'll tell you exactly what you can do.

0: I came across Mr. Kipling in the meadow by the church. If I've painted that spire once, he said, I've painted it a dozen times. He offered me an apple pie. An artist needs inspiration, he explained. Golden shortcrust pastry, delicious apple filling, and just the right amount of sugar sprinkled on top. But then, when it comes to the little details, Mr. Kipling does have an exceedingly good eye.
1: 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It's your dinner. It's called Cupboard Love. Cupboard Love's different. 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See this foil pouch? Keeps it moist and squeezy. That's right. It's a new kind of cat food. Moist. It's good for you. Like it?
2: New Cupboard Love. What the well-cared-for cat has for dinner.
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4: I was reading in the paper the other day that a well-known starlet had acquired a pet alligator. Now, this seems to be the in thing these days, exotic pets. And, well, you know me, I don't like to be left behind. So I popped into a rather unusual new pet shop that's opened in Chelsea. It was called Bona Pet. Hello, shop. Anyone there?
5: Hello, I'm Julian. This is my friend Sandy.
6: Excuse us being all covered in hair, but we've just been stripping a borzoi.
5: Wow. Well, at least we thought it was a borzoi. When we stripped him, we found it was just a hairy whippy.
4: Well, I must say it's unusual finding you working in a place like this.
6: Oh, we're just filling in. No way, we're filling in for commercials. Oh, yes. We just done one commercial where Jewel was playing this big film director, wasn't you?
5: Oh, yes.
6: And I was supposed to be this big star. Mm. So anyway, we just finished making this million-dollar epic, and I have to say to him, where are you going for your holidays, Bermuda?
5: And I say, no, don't be daft. I'm going to holiday camp.
6: That's fine.
5: I'm going to holiday camp. I'm going up holiday camp. Get your own chalet, hot and cold, babysitters laid on. There's simply loads of talent waiting to be discovered.
6: And I say, oh, fabe! And off we... and then off we troll to Skegness. Then we go, what can we do for you?
4: Well, actually, I'm looking for a pet.
6: Oh, yeah. Well, of course, Doc... Of course, dogs are nice.
5: Dogs, yes.
6: Don't you think they're nice, Jules?
5: Very, yes. We've got a plethora of dogs here.
6: Plethora, he's got.
5: How'd you fancy a little chihuahua?
4: No, thank you. No, I don't smoke.
6: The Mexican airlift. Mexican airlift. I thought that was very suitable for you. Oh, you have your poodle. Have your loser.
5: Oh,
6: a poodle. That's a noble beast, don't it, Jules?
5: Noble, yes.
6: Noble, isn't it?
5: You can have them. What? We can have them any colour you like, really. I mean, you've got your blue rinse, you've got your grey rinse. You can have any colour to match your barnet.
6: Now we're back on the Mexican airlift again.
4: What sort of dog would you recommend?
5: Well, we've got some new strains, what we bred ourselves. There's Cyril, he's half and half, you know. Half King Charles Spaniel, half Fox Terrier. We call him a Fox Cocker.
6: You can have your Doberman Wolfhound, your wire-haired Dalmatian. Then there's Queenie. She's a cross between a German sausage dog and a greyhound.
4: Sort of grey sausage dog hound.
5: Yes, that's right. She stands 4 foot high with her belly dragging on the ground. Means she may not look much, but she done half go.
4: Well, it's not exactly what I had in mind. What about this little chap on the counter? He seems very quiet and well-behaved. A Yorkshire Terrier, isn't it?
6: Taller than a floor mop.
4: I thought he had a rather long tail.
6: Are you actually set on a dog?
4: Not really, no. I just wanted something out of the ordinary.
5: Well, what about a twin set? Oh, yeah. Twin set would be nice, wouldn't it? Hamster and tortoise. Marvellous for dealing with burglars.
4: What? Hamster and a tortoise for dealing with burglars? Mm. How?
5: Well, the burglar creeps in through the window, see? He sees the hamster sitting there wrinkling his nose and looking all cute. So, he gives a squeal of delight, and while he's bending down going, goochie, goochie, goochie, coo, you creep up behind him and eat him with the tortoise.
4: Well, in the end, I settled for something more exotic and unusual. I mean, it's not everybody in South Kensington goes walkies with an orangutan. Very intelligent beast. I sent him out to get the newspapers, but unfortunately, I haven't seen him since. Or the papers. Or the news agent, for that matter. I offered a reward and circulated a description, but people keep bringing me Edward Braden.
6: Oh, him, great airy fool.

0: I've been gardening in white gloves.
1: Just to prove that dirt can't hide from new Tide. Tide's been intensified to bring you cleanness no other low-priced powder can beat. I'm going to hide these filthy gloves in the pockets of these cords. 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How's that for cleanness? 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

0: Will you have a polo, dear Liza? 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Polo.
1: How very kind of you, dear Henry. I most certainly will. I'll have three or four, or maybe more.
0: But you take me old tube.
1: Because they happen to be my tube of polo, dear Henry. Have one.

0: Yes, there's coffee pot freshness in every cup of Maxwell House.
1: Hello, sir. Oh, no, sir. Nothing tastes nicer than Cadbury's Dairy Milk.
2: Oh.
1: Lovely, isn't it? Mm. And as anyone can see, every bar is chunky.
2: Magic.
3: Yeah.
1: That's because there's a glass and a half of full cream milk in every half pound. That's why, sir, nothing tastes nicer.

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3: 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With a Polaroid Land camera, you get bright, sharp pictures in 15 seconds. 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
5: We present I'm Sorry I Haven't a Clue, the antidote to panel games. At the piano is Colin Sell, and your chairman is Humphrey Littleton.
6: Thank you very much, and welcome to the program that combines all the fun of the fair with all the annoyance of having to pay to get in. So, while our scorer is sharpening her pen, let me introduce the two teams. Let me introduce the two teams who are Tim Brooke Taylor and making a first appearance on the program, Denise Coffey. And Graham Gardner and Barry Cryer. And we go straight into the first game for which our teams have been hand-picked. This is the one called Straight Face, and in this round the aim is not to amuse the audience. Each panellist in turn says a word, and the first one who gets a laugh from the studio audience is disqualified. The remaining three continue the game in rotation until only one survives, and for that one I award a large number of points. Now, who shall we start with? We'll start this one with Barry Cryer.
7: Small holding.
6: Well, that we'll count that as a trial run, because obviously the audience is extremely nervous. Now, Barry, you can start again.
7: Plinth.
8: Table.
7: Contrapuntal.
6: Well, now, that's... I'm afraid...
7: Every time you do that.
6: Oh. With that hilarious word, Graham, I'm afraid that rules you out.
7: They only laughed out of malice.
6: You continue now, and we have to bypass Graham from now on.
9: Cork.
7: Truss.
6: Well, I'll put that down as a titter. Yes, you'll survive that. It wasn't what you might call a belly laugh, was it? Denise?
8: Hat.
6: Tim?
9: Glass.
7: Gazebo.
6: Now, that was a belly laugh.
7: Oh.
6: Your team hasn't done very well so far. You're both out. Anyway, as this is an individual game, let's go on now, and it's between Denise and Tim, in that order.
7: They're conniving with each other.
8: We're just good friends,
10: yes. Yes, there was a gap in the programme. We filled it.
6: Right, Denise.
8: Chrysanthemum.
10: Saucer.
7: Oh, sorry, that was me.
8: Certificate.
10: Budgerigar.
8: Egg.
10: Goat.
8: Microphone.
10: Nicholas Parsons. I can make it suicide.
7: He's not a word. Well, he is, but I mean...
10: That's not how you spell it.
7: Not one week.
6: Right, well, that's
10: a euphemism.
6: The answer from Tim Brooke Taylor there means that Denise wins the first round. And according to the rules that I read out at the beginning of the game, she wins a large number of points. Now, here's where I tell the teams in advance that they're going to be asked at the end of the program to announce the late arrivals at the Gourmet's Ball. At the Gourmet's Ball.
8: That's food for thought.
6: Okay, we go on now to the game, which is called Good News, Bad News. One team announces some good news, the other team then announces the bad news. We go back to the first team who announced the good news, over to the other team who announced it, and so on, as you all probably know. We're going to start with you, Tim, to announce the good news.
10: Good news. Willie Rushton isn't here this week.
7: What's the move? Bad news for these copyists.
8: But the good news is I'm getting paid for it.
7: What?
0: The bad news is you're not getting paid as much as Willie Rushton.
10: Good news is you're not getting paid as much as us either.
7: Bad news, BBC are paying in kind.
8: The good news is my Patrick Mower is waiting outside.
0: The bad news is he's brought his telescope.
10: Good news, I'm being paid in Joan Bakewell's.
7: Bad news is I'm being paid in Willie Rushton's.
8: The good news is Willie Rushton isn't here this week.
6: And that puts Denise streets ahead, but still we'll carry on. Barry, will you announce the good news?
7: The good news is Margaret Thatcher's going to resign.
8: Well, the bad news is she's going to resign herself to being Prime Minister for the next 5 years.
6: She's unstoppable. Anyway, Denise, as you're so far ahead, let's see if we can get you to lose a few points. Will you start with the good news?
8: The good news is the Americans have landed on Mars.
7: The bad news is Mars was still in them. Not Mars.
10: Good news is she quite enjoyed it.
0: The bad news is her sea of tranquility will never be the same again.
8: The good news is the Russians are sending up a probe. I'm sorry about that, boss.
7: The bad news is we can't go any further with this.
10: The good news is the Russians can.
6: And the bad news is that Barry Cryer was disqualified there for speaking out of turn. Let's revert to the normal order now, if we may, with you, Barry, if you'll start, please, for the good news.
7: The good news is have you heard the one about the two Irishmen?
8: The bad news is, no, I haven't.
0: The good news is, he's not going to tell it anyway.
10: Bad news is, oh, yes, he is.
7: Good news is, oh, yes, I am.
8: The bad news is, oh, yes, he is.
6: Oh, no, he's not.
10: Oh, a gentleman of taste and trumpet playing.
6: And that puts you ahead. So now we go on. Now we go on to the game, which is called Unsuitable Songs. I'm going to suggest the title of a song to each member of the team and ask them to sing them in an unsuitable way. And Colin Sell is on hand, of course, to accompany them at the piano. Barry Cryer, we'll start with you. I'm going to ask you to sing Maybe It's Because I'm a Londoner.
7: Yes. Is that it? Oh, in an unsuitable way.
6: If you may.
7: Maybe it's because I'm a Londoner, dizzy races, but I love London still. Oh, mother! Maybe it's because I'm a Londoner, turn that nice again, that I think of her wherever I go. Maybe it's...

0: Judging from audience applause, 9 out of 10 for that one. Denise, I'd like you to sing Why Can't the English?
1: Well, you may ask.
0: I am.
1: In an unsuitable way. Let me think now. Yes.
2: Why can't English teach our children how to speak?
0: Oh.
2: There's no verbal class distinction.
0: Oh.
2: That would be antique. If you spoke as I do, mate, you wouldn't say the way you do. You might be making a fortune doing silly commercials, too.
0: And judging from audience applause, Denise gets 9 out of 10. Now, Tim, I'd like you to sing Rule Britannia.
3: Carry on, Colonel.
4: Rule
3: Britannia!
0: Judging from the audience applause there, Tim gets 9 out of 10. And Graham, we go up to you. And I'd like you to sing Bright Eyes.
5: Delicious looking pie.
6: Bright eyes, burning like fire. Bright eyes. Welcome to the world, how the lights that burn so brightly suddenly burn so pale. Bright eyes.
5: Delicious.
3: That's
0: well, judging from the audience applause, you get 10 out of 10, but I'm going to dock you one mark for using sound effects, which aren't allowed, which gives you 9 out of 10. Well done. Now we go on to suitcases. And you'll be delighted to know that the teams are going on holiday. And for reasons that are too complicated to go into, they have to pack their suitcases entirely with objects beginning with a letter that I shall give them. The other team can challenge if they think that any of the objects will have difficulty fitting into a suitcase. And the packing team will then provide suitable, far-fetched explanations as to how they intend to cram them in. And we're going to start this one with Tim and Denise, and you're going to start with the letter T.
3: Toast. Some toast in there.
1: Trombone.
3: Trombone, of course.
1: Yes.
3: We'd need a trombone. Yes. Tin of sardines.
1: Yes. Trampoline.
3: Certainly.
1: Yes.
3: Absolutely.
0: A challenge there from Graham Garden.
5: How big is this tin of sardines?
0: That's not a challenge, that's a question. Question from Graham Garden.
3: It's a lot smaller than the suitcase.
5: I accept that.
0: Right.
7: Certainly doesn't begin with T.
3: Scones. I always have scones with tea.
5: Oh.
0: Okay, carry on, Denise.
1: Toenail clipper.
3: Teeth. Spare pair.
0: Challenge from Barry Crump.
7: Teeth do not fold.
3: Yes, they do. Back on themselves. You know, false teeth. Fold right. Haven't you noticed yakety teeth?
5: Tim has taken his out and demonstrated. I think we have to accept it.
0: Yeah. Okay, I'll support that
3: transvestite
0: explanation.
1: Tarantula.
3: Tarantula, certainly. Mm. I wouldn't go with that one. A tango.
1: Theatre.
3: Tortoise.
1: Treacle.
3: Treacle, of course, for the tortoise.
1: Yes.
3: Toad. To go for the tarantula to eat.
1: Oh, yes, very thoughtful. Yes. How kind. You're so kind.
3: Yes, well, I like to think
1: that
3: on holiday I've got a tin of tin of peas, tin of soup,
1: tin of jam.
3: Yes,
1: yes,
3: a tin of tins. Yes.
1: Well, that was a wonderful film, Tin of Tins. Yeah.
3: Yeah, absolutely. I agree. Tobago. Tobago, yes.
1: And.
0: Challenge from Graham.
5: Tobago. One bago would be enough, surely.
0: And I'll uphold it.
3: I've got to uphold that one.
0: I think I'd better uphold
3: you
0: that.
3: You keep your
0: one.
3: Private life.
7: At least show the audience.
0: Yes, I think I'd better uphold that one on behalf of the listeners and ask Barry and Graham to pack their suitcase with things beginning with the letter B.
7: B. A bus.
0: Challenge, noisy challenge.
1: Yeah, I think we buzz together in unison.
3: We do, don't we? Yes.
0: Well,
3: something about it, I'm sorry.
0: This is going to be great. Who wishes to express the challenge?
1: I was going to ask, whom is it a bust? Queen Victoria, somebody like that?
5: No, bust. Bust.
7: I agree, a bust wouldn't go in there. I said bust.
3: Well,
0: challenge from Tim.
3: I would dispute that a bust would go into it, apart from anything else.
7: Bust is Elizabethan for kiss. This is a little
3: cross. Okay, Elizabethanly speaking, I challenge that a kiss would go in the suitcase.
5: Prove it.
3: You can't have a bust. There's either no bust or six all come at the same time. You can't, can't have a bust.
7: Well, I mean, what can you say to a person like this? I mean,
3: I give up.
0: You can say, let's go on to the next round.
1: Excellent.
0: Denise and Tim win that one, as they've won all the others so far.
3: Better playing this game than with Willie. I can't.
0: And that puts you ahead. Now then, we're going to play a silly party game. And the party game concerned is the one that everyone knows. It's musical chairs. The music will be provided by Colin Sell. And each time the music stops, we're going to take away one chair.

0: Ah, nice.
1: Tim, don't cry like that.
0: With a monstrous lack of chivalry there, all the men sat down, and Denise has been disqualified. She's going to come sit next to me. That's right, you sit next to me, Denise. Well, that was interesting. Some chairs have materialized from nowhere. But Graham Garden, you're disqualified for sitting next to me. We're left with Barry and Tim. Start up now. Barry Pye was left standing, and therefore Tim Brooke Taylor wins that particular round. Tim Brooke Taylor. Short pause now while the chairs are put back in position. And here's where we go on to the next round, which is called Sounds Peculiar. This is where we play to each member of the panels a sound effect, and they have to identify it, and I shall judge whether they identify correctly or not. We're going to start with you, Tim Brooke Taylor. Here's your sound effect. Right, Tim.
2: I wondered what
0: now,
2: that
0: I'd like you to identify that sound.
2: Sorry, Hans. I wondered what that microphone was doing in my bathroom this morning. I think, in fact, that's Henry Cooper splashing it all over for the very, very last time.
0: And you're right.
2: Oh.
0: That's what it was.
2: Oh.
0: Okay. Barry Crowe, here's your sound effect coming up now.

0: That's Cyril Smith testing waterbeds. Or Ralph Reader's Digest.
1: Well, you got it right at last, Barry. Let's just hear that one again.

0: No, no, it's Joan Collins' autobiography, isn't it?
1: Well, you were right that time, too. So, Denise, here's your sound effect. Now, what do you think that was, Denise?
2: It sounded like Cyril Smith losing the Battle of the Bulge. Definitely letting it all hang out, yes.
3: Yes, I would agree with that, isn't it?
0: I agree with it, yes.
1: And the audience obviously agrees with it.
0: Yes.
1: Who am I among so many? So, Graham Garden, here's your sound effect. Graham, that's the saddest thing I've ever heard. Now,
0: wait till you hear my answer. That must have been the staff of the Times making sure that nobody heard the first cuckoo until the paper was back on.
1: And with that spontaneous burst of applause from the audience, Graham, you win that round. Put you ahead now. We go on to Mornington Crescent. I've had a letter from a listener who asked why, up to now, we've never played the alternative diagonal rule.
3: Not very good.
1: I think he has a point. I thought it might be a little bit complicated for this, but we'll try it. Simply means a diagonal moves alternately, please. Mm. And I shall keep a check.
3: Is that by teams, Hunt, for alternate people?
1: By teams.
3: Right.
0: And is that 1-3-5 or 2-4-6?
1: 2-4-6.
3: Very 2-4-6. Yeah, well, you're one.
0: Depends. You've been reading my mail again. I'm self-taught.
3: I've been meeting him.
1: Okay.
2: So have I.
1: Right. Now then, you've had time to think about that, team. So, Denise, I think you can start this one.
2: Oh dear, this is very difficult.
0: He's prompting her, Hunt.
3: It's her first time.
2: Yes, it's very different. It's so complicated.
3: She's never done the show before.
0: You never forget the first time.
2: I'm reliably advised at Ladbroke Grove.
0: St. Pancras.
3: Mornington Crescent. See?
2: Oh, wow.
3: You have to.
4: 2-4-6.
3: It doesn't matter.
1: He's right.
3: Yes, I am right. Well, that's the trouble with the way...
0: All right.
3: I think the more complicated it is, and funnily enough, the easier it is to get to the end. I don't know why.
0: Oh, shut up.
1: Barry, we'll play another round of that, because that one was, I think you were a bit bewildered by the formation there. So
0: Not bewildered. No. Misled.
1: Barry,
0: misled, yes.
1: All right, Barry, you start another game.
0: Birdcage Walk.
2: Oh, no. Southampton Row.
0: The Mall.
3: Vine Street.
0: Oh, Drury Lane.
2: Evershort Street.
0: Camden Town.
3: Finchley Road.
0: Uxbridge Road.
2: Goldscreen Road.
0: Goldhawk Road.
3: Platts Lane.
0: Mornington Crescent.
1: Yes!
2: Oh, yes!
0: Yeah. Yeah. Yeah.
2: You did that one, didn't you?
0: Enjoyed that.
1: Oh. Yes. In fact, you overlooked a faulty diagonal there halfway through. But
2: yes, I'm afraid I did.
1: It's your responsibility to challenge it. So, Barry and Graham, there's a challenge there from Tim Buchtelder. Too late, I've switched it off. And we go on to the blissful moment in the programme where I sit back and let the teams announce their late arrivals to the Gourmet's Ball.
3: There's the unbearably cocky Saint-Jacques.
2: Oh, look, there's Mr. Benedict and his former wife, ex-Benedict.
3: Oh, yeah. Will you welcome, please, all the way from Australia?
0: Possibly.
3: That Aborigine, possibly. No, probably, please. That Aborigine family, the Belongs. The Belongs and their hermaphrodite child. Wilma Bill Belong.
2: Oh, no.
0: Birdcage Walk.
3: Money for credit.
4: My lords, ladies and gentlemen. All the way from New Zealand. Will you welcome, please, Mr. and Mrs. Spy and their sheep farmer son, Shepherd Spy.
2: Mesdames et messieurs, will you welcome, please, Certainly. Monsieur et Madame à la King and their cowardly son, Chicken à la King.
5: Followed closely by a prominent member of the Quebec Protestant movement, yes. whose slogan is Canada l'Orange.
3: Oh. Welcome, please, Carrie Dagneau. Who has come with Rosemary? And about time, too. May not be funny, but it's got spice.
2: Oh, dear, there are two punk gate crushers.
3: Oh, no, not to
2: yes,
3: dear
2: I'm
3: at all.
2: Yes, I'm afraid so. It's Sid Vicissoise. And with him, he has some unintelligent croutons.
4: White flag.
5: Yes, exactly.
4: Will you welcome, please, from Bonnie Scotland, Mr. and Mrs. Chips and their naughty son, Scampion Chips.
5: Oh, there's John Bird with a party of friends. Walter Pigeon. Donald Pheasant. Don Partridge and Robert Poulet.
3: We're all going to be thinking of bird names.
5: And George Woodcock.
4: Oh,
5: given the chance.
4: I'm not one for grouse. All the way from sunny Italy, Mr. and Mrs. Stroni and their daughter Minnie Stroni. And her auntie Pasta.
3: And Mr. and Mrs. Purtherday and their daughter Sue Purtherday.
2: Sitting all alone on her own as a respectable French lady, Sol Bonne Femme.
3: I beg your pardon, I'm not in a hurry with this.
5: Spotted the Yorkshire gourmet by Gumrone. And there's the chef showing us his speciality. I wish he wouldn't do that.
2: There's Mr. and Mrs. Toast and their good food spy son, Egon.
3: Oh, excellent. Excellent. Will you welcome, please, Claude Crabbe?
2: Oh.
3: He's especially dressed for the occasion. His Baron of Beef and his randy son, Sirloin.
4: And all the way from China, Mr. and Mrs. Noodle and their son, Chris P. Noodle.
3: Oh, come in, digestion.
5: There's bread and butter pudding.
2: And here come Mr. and Mrs. Aspic and their naughty daughter, Cherry Sin Aspic.
3: Oh, excellent. Mrs. Cardo Pear and their posh daughter, Eva Cardo Pear. And that's it. Denise Coffey has won at a strike.
4: Not forgetting the Chokehart family and their son, Artie Chokehart.
3: Mr. and Mrs. Specially Delicious Asparagus just flown in, but don't look at the price. You won't notice it till the end, and then you'll scream. And son, I've a Specially Delicious Asparagus.
5: Oh, it's time for Denise Coffey.
3: And dessert.
1: Denise Coffey, having salvaged her team from complete disaster in this round, means that Barry and Graham win. And we shall all be with you again same time next week. Goodbye.
6: Barry Cryer, Graham Garden, Tim Brooke Taylor and Denise Coffey were being given silly things to do by Humphrey Littleton, with Colin Sell setting some of them to music. The programme was produced by Geoffrey Perkins.
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12: The nicest thing about the mint with the hole is that it's smooth and never crumbles. 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
11: 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Will you have the polo, dear Liza, will you have the polo, dear Liza, polo?
12: How very kind of you, dear Henry, I most certainly will. 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
12: 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Have one. Mm.
13: Is that proper farmhouse cheddar?
14: No, I don't think so.
13: What about that?
14: No. It's quite nice, though.
13: Is it? Do you think I might try a piece? Mm. I'll have 2 ounces, please.
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0: We present Tony Hancock, Bill Kerr, Sidney James, Andre Melly, and Kenneth Williams in...
1: Hancock's Half Hour.
2: Come in.
3: Mr. Sidney James.
2: That's right.
3: My name is Baron von Klaffelsberg. I am the Moravian ambassador to London. I'm here on behalf of my government. I understand you are a man who, for a reasonable price, is prepared to accept certain jobs with no questions asked.
2: Well, no, not me. I do ask questions. I'm going to ask one now. How much are you paying?
3: £20,000.
2: A very good answer. I'll do it.
3: Good. Now listen carefully. As you know, Moravia is a very small country in Central Europe.
2: Go on.
3: I want you to do something that will help our crown prince. On Wednesday next, our beloved Prince Ferdinand is due to be crowned King of Moravia. But there are people in our country who would do anything rather than see this happen. It is certain they would try to assassinate the prince on his coronation day.
2: Well, why don't you sling him in the jail now?
3: We are not sure who they are, but until they are caught, the prince's life is in constant danger. He's under close guard at the palace, but as soon as he sets foot outside it...
2: They'll have a go.
3: Precisely. But the coronation must go on.
2: So what are you going to do?
3: We must find a stand-in for the prince at the coronation. Someone who looks just like him. Then when our enemies try to assassinate him, we will be ready for them. They will be crushed. The danger will be past. And the prince can safely take his rightful place upon the throne.
2: Very good. But where do I come in?
3: You must find a double for us. Preferably someone who's not too intelligent. Someone who won't suspect what we are doing. And someone who will not realize the danger he is walking into. I leave it to you to make up some story to tell him so that he won't suspect anything.
2: Yes. Tell me, what does the prince look like?
3: Here is a photograph of him.
2: Oh, darling. It's amazing. The resemblance. He looks just like a bloke I know.
3: The prince is short, fat, and I know His Highness will forgive me. He walks rather like a flat-footed duck.
2: Yes. Fat, short, not too bright, flat-footed duck. Your troubles are at an end, Baron. I think I've got the very man for you.
4: I'm sorry, Sid. I'm not going to Moravia, and that's that.
2: So that's your final answer?
4: Correct.
2: What a pity. And I thought you'd jump at the chance of becoming an international star of the theatre.
4: Pardon?
2: I specially asked for you. It's a wonderful part.
4: What's a wonderful part?
2: Well, never mind. I'll get somebody else. Mario Lanza, Harry Seacom. They wouldn't be so good in it as you.
4: Just a minute. What part are you talking about?
2: Well, it's sort of... Well, look, the Moravian government is holding a grand open-air drama festival next Wednesday. Yeah, that's it. Unique.
4: Oh.
2: Never been done before. Instead of having an open-air theatre, they're using the old town. No stage.
4: Marvellous.
2: Yes. All the actors will be riding about the streets in carriages and on horseback. Into the cathedral, back to the palace.
4: All chatting their lines.
2: Marvellous. Yes. And in full costume, hundreds of thousands of people lining the streets watching.
4: Like they do at the coronation.
2: Yeah. Something like that. You see, it's so much more realistic than using a little stage and painted scenery. Do it in the natural setting like they do Joe Macbeth at Elsinore Castle in Palestine every year.
5: My word.
2: Eh?
5: Yes, that sounds very good.
2: Yes, and they wanted you to play the lead. Still, if you don't want to do it...
4: Just a minute. What play are they doing?
2: Eh? The Student Prince.
4: Oh. Hmm. And me, I suppose.
2: That's it. You're playing the prince.
4: Yes. Yes, I suppose so. It is rather me, isn't it? Light opera. I've always fancied the red tunic with the yellow twiddly bits. The white tights showing up the old musty thighs there. The black four-foot-high Wellingtons. Marvellous, yes, the student prince.
6: Overhead, the moon is beaming white like blossoms on the bough.
4: Yes, that's me. I'm just the boy for the operetta. You should have seen me in the Chocolate Soldier down at the Home Guard Villa. A sensation.
2: Yeah, well, I better warn you, bits of it are being rewritten.
4: Really?
2: Yes, to fit the new sort of production.
4: Oh, of course.
2: Yes. I believe they're putting in a big coronation scene at the end.
4: I see.
2: Yeah. Then they've written in a bit where you go out onto the balcony after you've been crowned and talk to the people.
4: Oh, sort of a curtain speech when the play is finished.
2: Yeah, exactly. Curtains for you. By the way, don't be surprised if at any time during the play, blokes sort of crop up and start firing and slinging bombs at you.
4: No?
2: No, they've written in that as well.
4: Well, it's a twist, isn't it?
2: Yeah.
4: Don't wish to be sordid, but how much are they paying me?
2: Let me think.
4: Yes.
2: £20,000 less. Well, they can't afford very much. It's a poor country, bankrupt in a very bad way.
4: Yeah, how bad?
2: Five of the job, 7 and 6 expenses.
4: How about doing the beggar's opera instead? Still, it'll be good prestige, I suppose, won't it?
2: Of course it will. Now, you go and pack. I'll meet you at the airport tonight. See you.
4: Right. Student prince. Drink, drink. Now, come on. Help me get all my clothes packed. Empty the wardrobe. I'm taking everything, the lot. Yes, this is going to be a bit of a problem.
1: What is?
4: How to get it all in a carrier bag.
1: Why don't you buy yourself a suitcase?
4: I've got one, a big travelling trunk.
1: Then why don't you use that?
4: I can't. Bill's going in that. Well, it cuts down on the fares.
7: Hey, everybody ready?
4: William, you finished packing?
7: No, this is terrible. I looked in the wardrobe and there's nothing there. I haven't got any clothes to take with me.
4: What's wrong with the pinstripe you've got on?
7: These are my pajamas.
4: Well, that's all right. Put a crease down the front. Sling a camera around your neck, talk with an American accent, nobody knows the difference. You ought to be thankful I got you the part. As soon as I heard they'd written in a part for me bodyguard, I suggested you. It's a very big part.
7: It should be. It's a very big body.
4: Gratitude. Gratitude. It's the first bit of work you've done for a year.
7: I beg your pardon. I did a bit of work last year.
4: Work? 3 minutes in the Dam Busters, and that was your lot. Exhausted.
1: Didn't know Bill was in the Dam Busters.
4: You're not alone, neither did anybody else. I turned round, asked somebody for a light, and he'd been on and gone.
1: Well, what part did Bill play?
4: I don't know, the bomb, I think. I wasn't looking. Now, come on. Sid's waiting for us at the airport. Go on, William, now climb into the trunk, and remember, not a word till we're through the customs.

0: BEA announced the departure of flight 325 for Moravia in 10 minutes. Will passengers please go to the customs hall for luggage inspection? Thank you.
1: Right, that's us. Is Billy locked up safe in the trunk?
2: Yes, he's all right. He's asleep, I expect. Well, come on, we better hurry up and get through the customs. The plane's waiting to take off.
1: Won't take long. Look, there's a customs bloke not doing anything. He'll pass us through.
2: Oh, yes. Good morning, my man. My party's in a bit of a hurry. We're flying to Moravia. It's the only plane leaving today, and we must get there tonight. The plane leaves in a few minutes. All the other passengers are on, and they're just waiting for us. So I wonder if you could just mark our luggage and let us go straight through.
3: I can't. I've lost me chalk.
4: You lost it, you?
2: Of course, it had to be you, didn't it? Now, come on, let's get through. We're in a hurry.
3: He's always the same, isn't it? Everybody who comes up to me for customs inspection is in a hurry. I'm the slowest bloke in the airport.
2: Charming.
3: Well, I've been here for 2 years now, and I think I can honestly say that nobody who's come to me for customs clearance has ever caught his plane.
1: But we must catch it. It's the only one. We've got to get to Moravia.
3: All right, all right. Now, let's see. Have you read this notice?
1: Yes, yes.
3: Beautifully worded, isn't it? Now then, first question. Have you got anything to declare?
2: No.
3: Oh, no, come on, you must have. Come on.
2: No.
3: All those suitcases. Oh, stop mucking about.
2: I don't know, honestly. I tell you, I haven't got anything.
3: Oh, I bet you have.
2: We haven't. No.
3: Go on. What you got?
2: No, nothing.
3: Oh, I know your type. Next thing you'll do is give me something to close me eyes.
1: Yeah, I got a couple of fish here doing nothing. Now, hurry up. The plane's leaving in 2 minutes.
3: Oh, I've got some more questions first. Are you taking out of the country more than £10 in English currency?
2: No.
3: Oh, well, I'll better lend you a few quid. Things are nice. Have you got any livestock in any of those suitcases?
2: Well, no,
3: Your eyes flickered then. I'm suspicious.
1: Look, Fabian. Do me a favour. Just find your chalk and bang your marks on. The plane will be going without us.
3: No, I saw his eyes flicker. That means I've got to make an examination. Come on now, open those cases.
1: We haven't got time.
3: Open those cases.
2: But the plane, we'll miss it.
3: Open those cases.
2: Oh, all right. There.
3: Just as I thought. Smuggling livestock out of the country.
5: I beg your pardon, I'm not livestock.
3: Oh, yes, you are. This is serious, is it? You're not allowed to smuggle men out of the country? Supposing everybody did it. There'd only be me and 25 million women left. Where's me chalk?
2: Well, come on, hurry up.
3: Wait a minute. I've got to see if there's anything else in the trunk apart from him. Now, let's have a look.
6: Will Mr. Hancock's party from Moravia please take their seats on the plane? The pilot is waiting to take off. We cannot delay the plane any longer.
2: Quick, that's us. They're going without us. Come on, quick, grab the trunk.
1: All right, I'm with you. Runway 4, over there.
7: Quick, run.
2: Quick, up the steps.
1: Right, all in?
7: Yes, just made it.
2: Was close. Well, better let Bill out of the trunk. I bet he's cramped in there.
3: Yes, well, there doesn't seem to be anything else in here. Well, I think we can pass this trunk. Well, where's me chalk?
1: What are you doing on the plane?
3: On the plane? Oh, you are rotten. You might have waited till I got out before you closed the lid. It's all your fault.
2: Oh, shut up.
3: Yes, it's all right for you.
2: Well, it's all right for you. No wonder they're trying to get rid of you.

0: Welcome to Moravia. Will all passengers from the London plane please go to the main hall for customs inspection?
1: Oh, no, not another customs inspection.
2: Don't worry, it's all taken care of. They're expecting us.
1: Hey, Sid, who's that foreign-looking guy waving at you?
2: Oh, that's the Moravian ambassador. Excuse me a minute.
3: Ah, Mr. James, we meet again. I must congratulate you. I've seen this man Hancock. It is remarkable. If I did not know Prince Ferdinand was under guard, locked up in the castle, I would say that was him standing there. Only the dress gives him away. The prince would never wear spats with his plus four Edwardian coat and a Davy Crockett hat. That's all right. Otherwise, he is quite perfect. The assassins will be completely fooled.
2: I thought you'd be pleased.
3: He doesn't suspect the real reason why he has been brought here.
2: No, he hasn't got a clue. He's as dim as they make him, he is. He thinks he's starring in an open-air production of The Student Prince. He's brought his music with him.
3: Oh, excellent.

0: Now, here is the plan. He will first drive to the palace in an open car, then to dinner with government. Then tomorrow, the coronation, if he lasts that long.
1: What do you mean?
0: Mr. James, from now until when and if he leaves Moravia, Mr. Hancock's life is in constant danger. Let us go. Our 6th Royal cars are over there. Hancock will be in the front one, wearing the prince's uniform.
1: Right. I'll be in the back one, wearing a tin helmet.
0: Good luck. I'll see you at the palace. Farewell.
2: All set, Sid?
1: Yeah, the cars are waiting. We're all driving up to the Royal Palace.
2: The Royal Palace?
1: Yeah. It's the hotel we're staying at. Oh, here. You better put this uniform on.
2: What, dress rehearsal started already?
3: Hey, Sid, the cars are waiting for us.
1: All right, now that's yours, Hancock. The open one in front with a big chauffeur.
4: Thank you, my man. Ah, this is the life. I never got treated like this when I played buttons in Woolwich.
2: Hey, Bill. Look at all the people on the pavements. Thousands of them. I wonder who they're cheering.
3: You. They recognized you. They must have seen your picture in the Radio Times.
4: Oh, I didn't even recognize that myself. They seem to like me, though, don't they? That's strange. That bit of road blew up just behind us. Very bad, you know, very bad, that. Leaking gas mains with all these people about. Somebody might get hurt. Wonder if Sid's all right.
1: Oh, yeah. What happened?
0: I thought so. The first attempt on the prince's life. Someone threw a bomb and missed.
1: They didn't miss us, though, did they? Did you see who did it?
0: Unfortunately, no.
1: Well, it shouldn't be difficult to find him. Arrest every cross-eyed man in the country. He'll be there.
0: We will just have to wait until the next attempt.
1: Well, we should be safe next time. I can see where we are now. There's no top left on the car.
2: Yes, yes, thank you. Thank you all. Hark at him.
4: Long live the prince? What are they talking about? They can't mean me.
3: Sid told me this would happen. They mean the producer, Prince Littler. He's put the money up for the show.
4: I say. Marvelous audiences, aren't they? It'll be a good show tomorrow if they're as keen as this. I think they want me to do a turn for them. I'll stand up and give them a song.
5: Overhead, the moon is deep.
4: White like blossom. Did you hear something?
3: Yes, Sid's having trouble with his car again. He's blown a gasket.
4: Oh, yes, well, he didn't put any water in the radiator, I'll bet. Oh, well.
5: White like blossoms on the bough. Nothing is heard but the... of a bird. Filling all the air with... No.

0: This royal palace is a bit big for an hotel, isn't it? Nice, though. Lovely room Sid's booked for us. I like the two big gold chairs next to each other on the platform. Up the end there. It's a long way to drag up to the fireplace, though. Still, it's a lovely place.
1: Yeah, it was pity about the balcony collapsing, though, just as you were waving to the crowd.
0: Yes, poor old Sid. The only one who didn't step back in time. Still, I rang the hospital. He's all right. He's only got concussion. They're letting him out in time for the banquet tonight. Very unlucky he is. Just not his day at all, is it?
1: Especially after copping the two falling chimney pots and the sandbags from the helicopter.
0: Well, that's the way it goes. Come on back.

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I better put the crown on as well. They like to see us actors with all the gear on, you know. I hope they got a good old spread. I'm starving.

0: Ah, Mr. James, I trust you are feeling better now.
1: Who is it? Oh, it's you. Hey, Ambassador, I can just see you through the chink of my bandages. Oh, my head. I'm certainly earning your 20,000 nicker.
0: Never mind, it's all in the good cause. Our enemies have not succeeded yet.
1: Well, I better hurry up. I can't take much more.
0: But we must still be on guard. They will stop at nothing to get rid of the prince.
1: Oh, I noticed. They won't get me anymore. I'm being extra careful now. Every time I cross the road, I look left, right, up and down. Nothing more's going to happen to me. Don't you worry.
0: The banquet is going well. Mr. Hancock seems to be enjoying himself.
2: Oh, delicious. Some of the finest hors d'oeuvre I ever crossed teeth with. What's next, me good flunky?
3: Soup, matey.
2: Matey? Must be a democracy. No, thank you. I don't fancy the soup.
3: Eat it. It's been prepared. Special.
2: No, I don't think so. Sid, would you like some soup?
1: Yeah, I'll have it. Give us it here.
4: Lovely, isn't it?
2: Hello, Sid's gone again. Sid, get up, behave yourself. There's no way to show your disapproval of the soup. Rolling about the floor with a green face?

0: Ah, Mr. James, I trust you are feeling better this morning.
1: Oh, my stomach. The doctor says I'll leave hospital in time for the coronation. But I don't want to. I want to stop here. I'm safer here.
0: No. No, you must be at the ceremony. The assassins will have to strike again today. It's their last chance. And this time we shall be ready. We shall crush them. And it will be safe for our beloved prince to show himself to his people and the crown at his real coronation.
1: He gets crowned as many times as I've been, he's welcome. By the way, how many people know that Hancock isn't really Prince Ferdinand?
0: Just you, me, and the Prime Minister. Even the prince's wife, Katerina, does not know.
1: Wife? Blimey, I haven't told Hancock we've written in a wife for him. Where is he?
0: He is in his dressing room, changing, ready for the performance.
2: Hip-ba.
3: Ah, the big day. The grand opening. I hope they like me. What sort of notices I'll get? It's about time I had some good ones. I can't keep putting up, I think this boy's good, signed mum, outside broadcasting out. How's me throat? Harry Seacombe. Better watch out when I get back to England. I got a feeling I'm going to be pretty good today.
4: Ferdinand, at last you come back to me. Ferdinand, oh Ferdinand.
3: I think you made a mistake. The bull rings down the road.
4: Oh, Ferdinand, kiss me.
3: Thank you very much. Very kind of you. Have we met?
4: Oh, Ferdinand, I know we haven't seen each other for 6 weeks, but surely you remember me. I'm your wife, Katerina.
3: Hello, the old dodge. She's after me pension.
4: Oh, Ferdinand, I missed you so much. When they told me you'd gone on holiday and wouldn't be back till the coronation, I thought I'd die. Kiss me. Kiss me.
3: She's stone bonkers. I'll have her thrown out in a couple of hours, Don.
4: Oh, the six children have missed you.
3: Hello, that's quick.
4: Oh, Ferdinand, come here. Come closer.
3: Might as well. I'm not on for a couple of hours.
4: You're different somehow. You look just the same, but you're different. Perhaps it's my imagination.
3: Well, I've got the makeup on, you know. Perhaps it just...
4: Oh, sit down, my darling. Let me look at you. Oh, how I've longed for this moment. You and I together. I haven't seen you for so long.
3: Well, that's your fault, I was at Glasgow Empire last week. Finsbury Park Empire, a week out. Chiswick Empire.
4: Oh, how you must have traveled these last weeks. The empires of the world. Never leave me. Hold me tight, my darling. Tighter, tighter.
3: Madam, please, your coronet's jabbing into me Order of the Moravian Empire.
4: Look again, husband dear. It's not a coronet. It's the pin of a bomb.
3: Eh?
4: You didn't suspect that your wife was trying to get rid of you, did you? You didn't think I was the assassin they've all been searching for?
3: Madam, there's some mistake. I'm just a strolling player, a mere mummer. I didn't know.
4: I wanted to kill you for years. You've humiliated me enough, you and your sordid court intrigues. You didn't think I knew about you and Princess Gladys of Schleswig-Holstein, did you?
3: I've never met the woman. The only royalty I know are on What's My Line.
4: You wronged me for the last time. It is my misfortune that I still love you, but no other woman is going to have you. I have this bomb. We shall die together.
3: Oh, charming. Madam, I'm not your husband. I'm an actor over here doing the student prince.
4: Too late, Ferdinand. The pin is out. We have 10 seconds to live.
0: Princess Katerina.
4: You, Baron von Klappersbach.
0: Yes. Did I? I overheard everything. You are under arrest.
4: You will never take me. I have this bomb. One step nearer.
3: That! She's dropped the bomb.
0: It's rolling across the floor.
2: Look out, it stopped us by the door. Quick, everybody duck. Take cover.
5: Hey, what's going on in here?

0: Ah, Sid, I trust you're feeling better this morning.
1: Yeah, the doctor says my legs will be out of plaster next week.
0: Quite a trip, wasn't it?
2: My only regret is that I didn't get the chance of playing the student prince out there after all. I was so looking forward to it.
0: Never mind, Tub. You've got your chance tonight.
1: Yeah, I thought it over. And the least I could do was to fix you this really nice date. In fact, I've never seen the Chatham Empire so crowded.
0: 2,000 sailors and marines out there waiting for you.
1: Yep. The first appearance of Tony Hancock in musical comedy, The Student Prince.
2: It was very good of you to fix it for me, Sid. At least it'll be a bit different to Moravia. I won't have to worry about bombs and bullets halfway through this performance.
3: Go on, Mr. Hancock.
0: Go on, Tub. Go out there and make musical history. And me and Sid will watch from the wings.
4: White like blossoms on the bough. That is a sad but song of a bird. Fill all the air with music.
0: Tub, bring down the curtain. Come off, quick.
1: Don't, buddy, they haven't touched me.
0: I know, but Sid was walking across the stage behind the scenery and popped the lock.
5: This has been Hancock's Half Hour, starring Tony Hancock, with Bill Kerr, Sidney James, Andre Melle, and Kenneth Williams. Incidental music was composed and orchestrated by Wally Stott, played by the BBC Augmented Review Orchestra, conducted by Harry Rabinowitz. The show, which was recorded, was written by Ray Galton and Alan Simpson, and produced by Dennis May Wilson.
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0: Tintagel, Tintagel, Tintagel.
1: Sometimes on a stilly night from misty summer seas, there comes a riding clean and white, two knights on palfreys. Avoid you then that haunted dell that skirts the rocks of Tintagel.
2: My name is... Now you laugh. But the fact is, I was christened King Arthur Seagoon. You see, my parents were illiterate, but they had a round table. This led me to believe that I might be descended from Malory's Mort d'Arthur.
3: And what did you do about it, Mr. King Arthur Seagoon?
2: Do, young Wallace. In the bleak autumn of 1946, I made my way to the country of the Arthurian legend...

0: 2 points, please.
1: Oh, thank you, small Gene.
2: There be ghost in there, they say.
3: Tell me more, cherry nosed Cornishman.
2: Ah. They do say as how at midnight you hears a
3: dozen?
2: When I was a boy, I remember.
3: Yes.
2: I can remember. My mind's gone dry.
3: 2 pints, please, landlord.
2: It's coming back to me now. That's right. There's an haunted manor near Tintagel. They do say King Arthur buried his treasure there.
3: Buried his treasure?
2: Ah. And when the moon is full, they do say as how the spectre walks and plays strange music. Ooh. And if you hears that tune 3 times, you dies. Good health, sir.
3: Mazel tov. After certain investigations, I discovered the spectre-haunted Tintagel Manor, allegedly built at the site of Sir Galahad's hunting lodge. Eventually, I found the house agents, too, in a cave at the bottom of Dead Man's Cliff.
4: Oh, yo. I must go down to the sea again to wash my dirty socks. And all I ask is a bar of soap.
5: Good morning, my reeking French Lasker. Did you sleep well?
4: No. But 3 o'clock this morning, I had to get out of bed.
5: No?
4: I was shivering wet.
5: Oh, and how was that, sonny?
4: The tide came in.
5: Uninvited? Damned impertinence. Take a letter to the editor of the Times. Wait till I've written it, will you?
4: All right.
5: Let me see. Dear sir, I must complain about the abnormally high tides in Cornwall. Is this a record? Sign it Liberace, then they'll print it.
4: Right.
5: Now, what's for breakfast this evening?
4: This steaming debris fresco.
5: Oh.
4: Here, taste it. A dish fit for a king, yes?
5: Only if he's abdicated.
4: What? I'll see who it is.
3: I'm sorry for bursting in like this.
5: Come in, sir. Come in. Excuse the mess. We've got the sea in.
3: What a splendid cure for Maldemar.
5: Isn't it? Who is that who came in with you?
3: The Atlantic Ocean.
5: It's the equinox, you know.
3: Of course. Tell me, are you the agent for Tintagel Manor?
5: You want to rent it?
3: Yes.
0: Shh, Moriarty, you fool.
5: Have you a car?
3: Yes.
5: We'll drive you there. Off we go.
4: Pardon mon ignorance, mon ami, but what type of car is this?
3: It's one of Lee New carriageless horses.
4: Ah, the wonders of the steam age.
3: Whee!
5: Whoa! No! Moriarty, dismount and put a brick under the horse.
4: Isn't that dangerous?
3: So this is Tintagel Manor.
5: Yes.
3: How much is the rent for, say, a month?
5: Open your wallet. Mr. Seagoon, how remarkable. You've brought the exact amount. Moriarty, count this lot and see how much there is, will you?
6: 1, 2, 3, 4, 5.
4: £2 and worth every penny of it.
3: Exactly. Now, how do I get in?
4: Here's a ladder.
3: Ladder? I want the keys.
4: There's no keys to this ladder. It's already open.
3: The wonders of the steam age.
5: And here's another wonder of the steam age. Max Galbraith.
3: Don't leave me!

0: The Spectre of Tintagel, Part 2. Placing a ladder up against the door of Tintagel Manor, Mr. King Arthur Seagoon climbed up and rang the bell.
1: Did you toll, sir?
2: Yes. My mama done told me. My mama done told me.
1: I have no wish to know that, sir.
2: I am King Arthur Seagoon, the new tenant.
1: Curses. So they let the old manor at last. I'll see his stay is short and brief.
2: Finished?
1: Yes.
2: Right. Please carry in my brown paper luggage.
1: I'm sorry, sir. I won't go back into that house. The sun's gone in.
2: But surely there's room for you both.
1: No, sir. After dark, I'd rather go home to Mother. You see, sir, in Tintagel Manor, there's something nasty in the woodshed.
3: Who did it?
1: I think the phantom struck again. If you're wise, sir, you leave this place at once. Otherwise, you'll hear the ghastly music. Good night. Mind the doors.

0: Yeah, they run late.
1: Beware the music. Of course the music. What did that old Cornishman say?
2: Right, that if you hear the music three times, you die. Good out.
1: Thank you for coming.
2: Goodbye.
1: And thank you for going. Well, I'd better get inside.
3: Let the fool go in. He won't be there in the morning.

0: 1 o'clock. The witching hour. I must prepare my equipment with which I hope to record the voices of long dead knights, which will give me a clue as to my direct descent from King Mort Darfur. Now let me check the equipment in stores. 1 quart of thins, a spin of blats, a plan of quarves, a thinner of mongers, a third of nervous.
1: And so he settled down for the night.

0: Hello, hello, hello. Who's this kipping on the floor? What's this label around his neck say? I am the new tenant here. Oh, are you, mate? What's this second label say? Yes, I am. Well, I'll just tie this label saying, wake up, mate, round his neck.
1: Good heavens. Look at the label on my watch. It says 8:30. What does your label say?
0: 9:10.
1: Your label's slow.
0: I'm William the gardener, mate.
1: Well, go and grow me a breakfast.
0: Oh, right, mate.
2: I bring along a smile and a song for everyone.
3: You, still here? Didn't you hear anything during the night?
1: No, I fell into a heavy trance, 6 feet deep.
3: Didn't you hear the dying screams of a Zulu caught in the clutches of a man-eating Matabele iguana plant?
1: No.
3: But didn't you see me whitened up with flour sacks and a false head screaming?
1: Come to think of it, no.
3: Curses. At least you must have heard the agonized moans of Sabrina being passed through an electric sausage machine.
1: I'd have heard that.
3: A pox on it. To think I paid Peter Kavanagh a fortune in halfpennies on all he could drink from the tap for those impressions.
1: Never mind. Tonight I shall stay awake and track down the specter of King Dodger.
3: I'm afraid that is impossible, sir. The ghost only plays when it's daytime in Australia and Wednesday over here.
1: This ghost has a map and a calendar. I must contact him.
3: I admire your vacuity, sir. Now, if you'll pardon me, I'll go and prepare your demise.
1: Thank you. Please leave it in the oven. Tonight, for sure, I'll lay this ghost. E'en now, my gallant squire hastens hencewards to assist me. But, what are these blackened twigs approaching?
4: They are my legs, my kettle. Yes, it is I, Blindbottles. All ready for the game. Moves right, transfers quarter of jelly babies from pocket to gob.
1: Good lad. Now listen, we must lie in wait behind the arras.
4: Yeah, be careful, my captain, because I read it in Hamlet that Polonius was stabbed through the arras.
1: Here's an orange.
4: Oh, ta, Captain. I like oranges, Captain.
1: Shh. Keep quiet.
4: Why are you keeping me quiet, my Captain?
1: Shh.
4: Captain. Why have you turned the light off?
1: Shh.
4: Don't shush me, my Captain. I don't like eating oranges in the dark.
1: Well, don't eat it.
4: And I don't not like oranges eating in the dark.
1: Well, what do you like doing in the dark? Yes, but there's no time for that now. It'll be here any moment.
4: I'll be here any moment.
1: The specter of Tintagel.
4: The inspector of Tintagel? Is he on nights then?
1: No. The specter is a ghost.
4: Ghost, Captain?
1: Yes. He's due here at 1:00.
4: Can I go home now, Captain? I left the cat running in the sink.
1: Listen, it's ghostly music.
4: I don't like it, Captain. It's not on the hip bridge.
1: Hist! A melody not heard for 1,000, nay, 2,000 years. At last I've heard it. The specter of Tintagel. If I can meet him, perhaps I can learn the secret of my lineage. But hold! What did the old Cornishman say?
0: If you hear that ghostly music 3 times, you die. Good owl.
1: Gad, the wonders of the steam age!
4: What is the wonder of the steam age, Captain?
1: Steam.
4: Oh. How does it work?
1: On the same principle as a boiling kettle. Let me demonstrate. Fill your mouth with water.
4: Sip.
1: Now, put this whistle between your lips. Good. Now, sit over this candle. And wait. But hist, it is no ghostly music.

0: Mrs. Ray Ellington. I recognize the applause. The spectral music again, and for the second time! It appears to be coming from outside. Gad, it's dark out here. It must be nighttime. What did that long streak say?
1: I said the ghost only plays when it's daytime in Australia and Wednesday over here.
0: You! What are you doing here? And I say, why are you taking my hat off?
2: Only a rose.
0: Why are you parting my hair in the middle?
2: I'm fading as a rose.
0: I say, why are you chalking a cross on my head? Why are you raising that iron girder and sighting it towards my neck? Why are you...
3: Oh, you knotted him, mate.
1: Yes, there he lies, in the corner of some foreign suit that is forever England.
3: Come on, let's go in, Mr. Valentine. It's nearly 2 o'clock and the mist coming up on the moor.
1: Yes, I'll put a light in the window and a pound in the till to guide the master safely back home.

0: Hide me.
1: Master, welcome home. 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
0: Oh, it's good to be home.
1: Yes, sir. How did you find your way in this mist?
0: I followed the arrows on my suit. Quick, burn it. I wouldn't like the dogs to get my scent.
1: I wouldn't like anyone to get your scent, sir.
0: You're not my best friend. Don't you realize I've been past Najafree. By the way, what was that lump lying in the garden?
1: That, sir, was a Mr. King Arthur Seagull.
0: Oh.
1: He took a lease on the house and we couldn't get rid of him. He'll be unconscious for an hour.
0: Lucky devil. Now, let's dig up the loot and then Scarpa.
2: Meanwhile, at great expense, we are placing a microphone by an inert lump in the garden.
3: Well, hit me. Struck down on the old Welsh nut from behind in my prime. Listen. The spectre of Tintagel again. But hist. See. The spectre draweth nigh from out yon bushes. Hold, O long departed minstrel. Speak.
4: Oh, hello.
3: Spectre, aid me.
4: Oh.
3: Sire, I seek to prove that I am descended from King Arthur.
4: Good luck.
3: Wait.
4: Wait?
3: I recognize your voice.
4: Hey, you recognize my voice.
3: You're the famous Eccles.
4: I'm the famous Eccles.
3: Shut up.
4: Shut up, Eccles.
3: Wait a minute.
4: Wait a minute, Eccles.
3: Wait a minute.
4: Hey, what?
3: Who put you up to this false type haunting?
4: That false type, Mr. Valentine Doyle.
3: Valentine Doyle, eh?
0: $300 golden cups and 100 silver goblets. Yes, it's all here. The entire regimental plate of the 2nd Poona Horse.
1: Splendid. Somebody run out and tell Eccles to stop playing that fake ghost music.
4: I'm in here.
0: Then that must be the real specter of Tintagel.
1: Run for it!
3: That taught the devils a lesson. I'm glad now I learned the violin, even if it did take me all afternoon. Great sprouting funds. What's this? Golden platters. This must be the lost treasure of Tintagel, revealed to me as a sign that I am the direct descendant of King Arthur.
5: 3 months at the Palladium and he thinks he's the King of England. Good evening, sir.
3: Good evening, Inspector.
5: Are you the owner of this manor?
3: That is correct.
5: I see. Then perhaps you could explain this gold plate here.
3: Certainly. It's mine.
5: The stolen regimental plate of the 2nd Poona Horse is yours?
3: Yes. By royal prerogative.
5: Royal prerogative. I see. What did you say your name was, sir?
3: King Arthur.
5: King Arthur?
3: That's right, yes.
5: Well, you better come with me, Your Majesty. There's a plain van outside that all our King Arthurs and 3 Napoleons have ridden in.
3: That's good enough for me.
5: Yes.
3: Of course, this means the end of the House of Windsor, of course.
5: Yes.
3: Prince Philip will have to go in.
5: You come with me, Your Majesty. It'll all be all right in a moment. You
3: I
5: just come
3: think
5: outside.
3: I'll make you Prime Minister. You've got the right bill, you know.
5: That's very kind of you, Your Majesty.
3: Will you fancy Ireland? Wales is doing that at the moment.

That was The Goon Show, a BBC recorded program featuring Peter Sellers, Harry Secombe, Spike Milligan, Valentine Dial, with the Railington Quartet, Max Geldray, and the orchestra conducted by Wally Stott. Script by Spike Milligan and Larry Stevens. Announcer Wallace Greenslade. The program produced by Pat Dixon.

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7: Marjorie, what on earth are you doing with the pony and trap?
8: I've got to get to the village. I must.
7: No, you can't. The saddler had to repair the harness yet.
8: But, Mountjoy, that doesn't matter. I've got to get there. The horse knows his way blindfold, without harness.
7: It's too dangerous, Marjorie. You'll just have to wait until...
8: There's the postman.
9: Ah, Morris, that parcel for you.
8: Oh, Mountjoy, is it the harness from the saddler's?
7: Yes, Marjorie, at last they've arrived.
10: That is an excerpt from The Rain Cave. Another of the books we recommend you to read, especially during the next half hour.
11: Meanwhile, for those who can't read, here is a sort of radio show which is beyond our ken. Among those taking part are stock car driver Hemsley Cornflower, the Honorable Delia Duff Whittington, Hugo Frampton and his musical jam jars. Miss Lottie Shoehorn.
12: I bet she's easy to get on with.
11: To continue, Digger Whitelock, Yul Braden. And, of course, Mr. Kenneth Horn, who prefers to remain anonymous. Ladies and gentlemen, Kenneth Horn.
13: Good evening and welcome to Beyond Our Ken. Brilliant humor, good taste, breathtaking songs, scintillating wit and superb production. Well, those are just a few of the things we could do with on Beyond Our Ken. However, while we're waiting, let me tell you some of the things I did last week. On Monday, I went down to Tunbridge Wells for the International Festival of Folk Music and Real Cool Morris Dancing, which was being held in the Viennese room of Ziggy's Roller Skating Rink and Conservative Club. And in case you're interested, the brass band section was won by the Chow Thompson Giles Distressed Gentlewomen's Military Music Ensemble with a Lonnie Donegan arrangement of Does Your Chewing Gum Lose Its Flavor on the Bedpost Overnight and Circumstance. The cornet solo was played by the Honorable Amelia Woking Fitzmolton, or as she is affectionately known in the district, Old Hotlip. a richly deserved title, as I discovered later. However, on Friday, I was driving to the BBC when my car developed a mechanical defect. So naturally, I drove into the nearest garage. Good morning. I wonder if you could help me.
14: Yes, certainly, sir. The scrap metal yard is in the next street.
13: Don't be rude about my car. It just wants a little attention, that's all.
14: Well, I'm afraid I'm not familiar with that model. I've only been in the trade since 1927. I better call the governor. Mr. Larkmore.
15: Come in, Charlie. Hello, what seems to be the... Hello? Here, Charlie, nip inside and ring the police. That car's been stolen from the Victoria and Albert Museum.
14: No, it hasn't, sir. It is. An old crook.
15: Where's the car?
14: Morning, sir.
15: You're a bit off course, aren't you? The others will be in Brighton by now.
13: I'm not on the London to Brighton run now, then. Will you kindly find out what's wrong with it? I think it's something to do with the clutch. Every time I change gear, the chain flies off the ratchet.
15: All right, Charlie, let's have a bonnet up.
0: Lovely, Mr. Larksmore. Just look at the engine. I bet that burns a lot of coke.
15: Hello, what's this? You've got a leak in your radiator.
13: A leak? Oh, yes, I know. I was touring Wales the other week. They gave it me as a souvenir.
14: Hey, just a minute. I think I found something. Yeah. Oh, yes, there's a fault here in the ignition system.
13: But what is it?
14: The candle's gone out.
13: What did you say?
14: I said this.
15: Quiet, you fool. We're not here for our help. Well, sir, I'm afraid this is rather serious. There's definite signs of a major deterioration in the suction intake output, causing severe reverberation in the crankshaft casing.
13: Oh, what does all that mean?
15: About 50 pounds.
13: 50 pounds? I've been offered that for the car.
15: Well, I'm afraid that's our price, sir. Look, sir, I'll tell you what I'll do. For the same money, I'll trim the wicks on your headlamp and give you a free 900,000-mile service.
13: No.
14: Mr. Larkmore, could I make a suggestion?
15: If it's an expensive one, yes.
14: Well, I was going to suggest the gentleman might buy a new car.
15: Sure. This is your finest hour. You've justified all my faith in you. I knew I did the right thing when I stood bail for you. Charlie boy, pop and get a couple of brochures for the gentleman.
14: Right, righto, Mr. Larkmore, right.
13: Look, I don't want a new car. This one's perfectly sound.
15: Begging your pardon, and with all due respect, but if you was to give that car a good kick like so... Well, the old thing will fall to pieces. Hasn't it?
13: Yes, you know, that doesn't prove anything. I mean, look at this new super deluxe car. If I gave this a good kick, like so.
15: You see, sir? Oh, just a lucky kick, sir. Probably a faulty one, but you just try and do the fainter one of these others.
13: All right.

0: Well?
1: He was right, sir. Applies to every model we've got in stock. Just look at the debris.
2: I've got the brochures.
0: Blimey.
2: Have you had a lady driver in here?
1: Charlie, you any good at jigsaws?
0: Well, I think I'd better be getting along now. I'll pick up my car later. Oh, dear. No taxis, no buses in sight.
3: Like a lift, Ken?
0: Good heavens, it's Pat Lancaster. What a coincidence. Where are you going?
3: I'm going to the BBC.
0: Well, that's another coincidence. So am I.
3: Well, jump in. As a matter of fact, I've just been rehearsing my number in the car.
0: In the car? What about the orchestra?
3: Well, it's got a very large booth. Like to hear it now? Well,
0: this show is full of coincidences. Sing, Pat.

0: jolly nice, Pat.
1: Well, here we are.
0: And thanks for the musical lift. See you later.
1: Bye.
0: Well, I hope I'm not late.
2: Ah, there you are, Horn. I buy this new program we want you to do. In recent months, the BBC has become aware of the popularity of such programs as Mrs. Dale's Diary and The Archers. And now we've got plans for a new family series set in the frozen north.
0: Oh, what happens? A radio show on ice.
2: Precisely. A simple story of Eskimo folk.
0: I see. What are you going to call it? Eskimo Nell's Diary?
2: No. There was one suggestion. We call it Life with the Sea Lions, but we decided it was a bit near the knuckle. They'll be called simply The Nanooks.
0: The Nanooks. Sounds fascinating. Tell me more about it.
2: Well, the whole thing is set in a little Eskimo village called Ice Bridge. And when the program starts,

0: busy now.
1: You were snoring.
0: Oh, I never snore. Must have been the wind.
1: Shouldn't have eaten so much whale last night. Anyway, it's time to get up. It's February. And there's work to be done. It's about time you fix that hole in the roof right over me head. No wonder I'm grey-haired.
0: Oh, not grey-haired, that's frost.
1: And another thing, you always keep pulling the seal skins off me. No wonder I don't catch me death. This place is like an iceberg. From morning to night, I'm cold. Cold! Do you hear? Cold! Cold! Cold!
0: Oh, wrap up.
1: What in on myself? I haven't had a new fur coat since last spring.
0: All right, Alice, all right. As it happens, I got you a new fur coat yesterday. It's outside.
1: Oh, Dan, you shouldn't have. Oh, well. Well, dear, let's see it then.
0: Oh, there you are, my little darling.
1: Well, you might have taken the bear out first. What use is that bear to me?
0: Well, I thought we might train him to do the housework. Well, you know what they say, a new broomer sweeps clean.
1: Out of here. We're overcrowded as it is. What with the children, the huskies, and that old walrus in the corner.
0: That's Uncle Ted.
1: Well, it's about time you went.
0: We can't turn him out just because he's getting a bit long in the tooth.
1: But he never moved from that spot. Anybody'd think he was frozen to it.
0: He probably is. Anyway, if anyone's going, it's Augustus. Look at him.
1: You leave him alone. Leave him alone. He's my seal of merit. Yes, he was. He was given to me by the Institute of Good Igloo Keeping. They said I had the best hot rose in Greenland.
0: Hello? Who's that coming this hour of the year?
1: Oh. Oh, that'll be Rosemary's boyfriend, that nice young Mountie.
2: Oh, me calling you.
1: Nelson's here.
3: Oh, he mustn't see me with my hair in icicles.
0: Oh, come in. Come in, Nelson. She won't be a minute.
2: Hello, Mr. and Mrs. Nanook. It's a nice little igloo you've got here.
0: Yes. Ours is an ice house, ours is.
1: Well, all right, Nelson. Take your polar ice cap off and make yourself at home.
0: Have a good journey.
2: No, here. What do you think?
0: What?
2: Well, I got the dog team on it up, and when I said, gee up, they just laughed in his face.
0: You should have said mush.
2: Oh, right, they laughed in his mush.
1: Hello, Nelson.
2: Oh, Rosemary, I love you. Come, let me put my arm round your arctic waist. Give us a kiss. Oh, and your nose cold.
1: Well, Nelson, dear, how have you been keeping?
2: Telling the truth, I ain't been too good.
1: Oh,
2: I went to Dr. Iceberg about it, and you know, I've got one of the rarest complaints in the Arctic Circle.
0: How very painful for you.
2: No. No, stop messing about.

0: now, it's Commissioner Bell. He told me he'd never come across it before.
1: Oh, Nelson, whatever is it?
0: Prickly heat. No, here. Come on. Rosemary, what do we do?
1: Let's start with the west end of the ice floe and watch the northern lights. That's right, Rosemary. Show him the Aurora Borealis.
0: Oh, I can hardly wait.
2: Well, Alice, I'm off. Give us me harpoons.
3: There you are, dear. Going fishing?
2: No, I'm going down to the Whale at Anchor. We've got a dance match on.
1: Bye, Dan. Oh, by the way, bring some candles home with you tonight.
2: Okay.
1: We've got nothing for supper.
3: Oh, well, I'm going to get on with your glue work. Oh, well, that's not the bed, mate. Now, I'd better just...
1: Come in!
4: Oh, good morning, Mrs. Nenu.
3: Yes?
4: Of 23 Glacier Avenue, Icebridge.
3: That's right.
4: Well, I am from the News of the Eskimo World.
3: Oh, sit down, won't you? Like a cup of blubber and a pemmican sandwich.
4: No, thank you. Well, Mrs. Nenu, it's my pleasant duty to tell you that you've won first prize in our Guess How Much of the Iceberg is Underwater contest.
3: Oh, am I really?
4: Yes.
3: What is the prize?
4: Well, it's something that no housewife should be without. I therefore have pleasure in presenting you with this.
3: Oh, I say. Oh, whatever is it?
4: A refrigerator. And now here are four other people who were once asked to do their act on ice, but it fell through. Anyhow, I'm sure that you'll melt too when you hear the Fraser Hayes Ball.

0: It's all right for some people sunning themselves on the sand and listening to the waves lapping on the seashore, but not for me. Still, I've got a special system for keeping cool, especially when it's oppressive.
1: Ah, yes, what's that?
0: Well, I just slip down to the railway station and stand in front of the people waving goodbye.
1: Now, how about you, madam?
2: Well, I shall stay at home this year, you see. Because last year I went to Switzerland, but I was most disappointed.
1: Oh, why?
2: Well, all those mountains completely hide the view, you see.
1: Yes, well, now, one of the features of the English summer is cricket. Cricket. So let's have a word with one. And good day to you, too. Now, tell us, sir, where do you live? Oh, yes, of course, on the hearth. Now, I understand you make that sound by rubbing your back legs together. That's your way of making conversation. Well, now, what do you do for a living? Oh, you do impressions. Would you like to do one for us now? Good. Well, off you go. What was that? Oh, yes. Yes, of course, a bow-legged cricket having a chat. Very, very good, sir. Now, do another impression. Do a grasshopper. No, why not? Oh, yes, of course, I see. It isn't cricket. Well, thank you very much for being with us. And the same to you. Thank you. Well, now, another popular feature of the summer months is the Wimbledon fortnight. And tonight we're happy to have with us one of the lesser-known British representatives, Mr. Arnold Pancroft.
3: Hello, I'm for tennis.
1: Well, Mr. Pancroft, how's your tennis going?
3: Oh, back and forth, you know. 1-4, you can have a deuce of a time sometimes.
1: Yes. Well, tell us something about your career.
3: Certainly. Up to when I was 8 years old, the painter used to play tennis with me every day.
1: And why did he stop playing with you when you were 8?
3: I don't know. He probably thought it would be easier to use a racket.
1: Oh, I see, but that... didn't that deter you?
3: Oh, no. No, no, no. Good gracious, no. Oh, I'm doing it. Put me off of it.
1: Anyway, Mr. Van Gogh, one last question. How do you think you'll do in this year's championship?
3: Well, I think I can safely say I shall positively terrify my competitors with my very unusual forehand drive.
1: What's so unusual about it?
3: I use all forehand.
1: Thank you, and good luck, Mr. Sanford. Well, now, rare though it may be, if we do get a really hot summer, one thing you can be sure of, the national press will be full of stories of pavements hot enough to fry eggs on. But has it ever actually been done? We sent Cecil Snaith to find out.
4: Well, listeners, I'm standing now in Jermyn Street in London's fashionable clubland. Sun is beating down from a cloudless sky, providing absolutely ideal frying conditions. I'm now going to break the egg onto the pavement. Now, not only am I frying an egg, but I've also brought along some rashers of bacon, a sausage, and a rather nice piece of liver. Quite a little feast. Oh. But it seems to be working. They're all cooking nicely on the pavement, and the smell is delicious. In fact, I'm really looking forward to...
5: Excuse me, sir, but what exactly is going on here?
6: Oh, hello, Constable. I was just cooking a little...
5: Yes, no, I see. What do you think this is, an open-air cafeteria? Now, come on, my lad, you're coming with me.
6: Oh, just a minute, you don't understand. I'm from the BBC.
5: Yes, we've heard all that before. Now, come on, into the van.
4: This is Cecil Snaith from behind a mixed grill in Bow Street.
1: Thank you, Cecil Snaith, for that guide on eating out in London. To most people, however, the summer means the seaside, and at any of our popular coastal resorts, the visitor can always find his treasures on the seafront.
7: Any more for a skylark? Any more for a skylark?
5: I say, excuse me, miss, but don't you mean any more for these skylarks?
2: I know what I mean.
5: Sorry, well, look, when you're finished, how about coming with me to the petting green?
2: Surely you mean putting green.
5: I know what I mean.
1: Or, on the other hand, many people nowadays find considerable enjoyment in taking out one of those little pedal boats for the afternoon.
2: Ambrose.
7: Yes, Penny, Penny.
2: How cool it is out there, this sea. Just drifting along aimlessly from wave to wave.
7: Shut up and pedal.
2: All right, Ambrose. But I'm getting rather tired.
7: What's the matter with you? We've only been out for 6 hours.
2: Oh, look, Andrew. There's another of those big ships.
7: Oh, I do wish they wouldn't come so close.
2: Oh.
7: Get out of it. Is there right of way?
2: Andrew, I'm getting frightened. Let's go in now, dear.
7: Oh, fine, Sally, you are.
2: Oh,
7: I just spoiled school.
2: I'm sorry.
7: Oh, I was really enjoying it, lying back here under the parasol with me hand trailing in the cool water. Never mind, it's always tomorrow.
2: Oh, look, Andrew.
7: What?
2: There's the man on the beach waving to us.
7: All right, mister, we're coming in. We know our time's up.
2: That's right.
7: You're
8: paying. Have I seen the air? Have I not? Have I not? Have I not? Have I not? Have I not? Have I not? Have I not? Have I not? Have I not?
2: Have I not? Have I not? Have I not? Have I not? Have
8: I not? Have I not? Have I not? Have I not? Have I not?
7: Felicity?
2: Yes, Ambrose.
7: I didn't know they spoke French in Ramsey.
1: Well, there you are, Mrs. Tennyson, saying goodbye for now and leaving you with this thought. Does a tongue twister get your tang all tangled up? No guide.
9: 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The script, believe it or not, was written, and letters of complaint.
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18: Here are some details of tonight's programs on radio and television. John Freeman will be talking to Charlie Drake in the first of a new series, Face to Knee.
19: And tonight sees the start of a new pop show where the singers are not allowed to mime. The show is called Ready, Steady, Back to the Labour Exchange.
18: Meanwhile, for those of you who are more easily pleased, here is 30 minutes of star-studded rubbish as Kenneth Horne takes you round the hall. Story so far. Last week, we left swarthy, tattooed Betty Marsden, cast adrift on a pedalo off Canvey Island by Black Bill Pertwee, the mad lighthouse keeper, and his mistress, the sultry Romanian temptress, Kenneth Williams.
20: It's a disgrace!
18: Alone now in the silence, broken only by the cry of a passing albatross, played by Hugh Paddock, she drifts towards the sharp fangs of Barnacle Rock. Now read on. Suddenly, a huge, shapeless hulk loomed over her out of the mist. What strange prompting had lured this frightful sea monster forth from its primeval ooze? It reared upward and emitted a hoarse, dreadful cry.
21: Hello, my name's Kenneth Horne. And welcome to Round the Horn. Incidentally, that was Douglas Smith, who asks for 17 other offences to be taken into consideration. Now for the answers, first of all, to last week's quiz. Now, the answer to question one was in six parts as follows. Yes, yes, no, sometimes, never on Sunday, and not with a barge pole. The other answers were the Grenadier Guards, the Royal Armoured Corps, the Welsh Fusiliers, and Kathy Kirby, who was, of course, the odd man out. Well, most of you got that, actually. My deliberate mistake was General de Gaulle, who, as so many of you pointed out, does not play outside right for the Arsenal. He is, of course, their left back. However, to proceed, I'm often asked, and I seldom refuse. Well, it depends, really, on what I'm asked. And one of the things I'm most often asked is, what do I look like? Well, what a pity you listeners at home can't see me. Never mind, I'll describe myself. Picture a tall, slender youth.
19: Where?
21: Be quiet. Talking about me. Yes, picture a tall, slender youth with laughing eyes and a roguish twinkle in my mouth. Well, actually, it's my gold tooth. Flaring, sexy nostrils and a mop of tousled, curly hair.
19: This is eyebrows.
21: Well, I would have had them trimmed, but I wanted to look casual, you see. And as to my bill, well, the word magnificent has been done to death. Let's just say awe-inspiring with a touch of rococo around the waistband. Well, there you are. I just thought I'd like to fill you in.
19: It's lies! It's all lies!
21: Somebody else I'd like to fill in, too. But now, continuing our policy of outspoken comment and searing expose, we shall give you the facts you ought to know, whoever it may hurt.
22: Pinky and Perky are not that way about Alma Cogan.
18: Doctor Who has been struck off for unprofessional conduct with a Dalek.
19: Betty Marsden wears women's clothing.
21: Publish and be damned, that's our motto.
18: Not only will we name names, we shall give you places and dates as well.
23: Bognor Regis, 1923.
24: Steam room at the Excelsior Turkish Baths, 1961.
18: The back of the Naffy stores in Aldershot in 1947.
22: So you know, Pertwee.
18: Yes, Williams, the jig is up.
22: Damn you, Pertwee, damn you, damn you.
18: All right, Williams. The place is surrounded. Are you coming quietly?
22: You'll never take me alive. Come and get me, copper. Oh.
25: Come down from that light bracket.
22: No, Mother. It's better this way. I was never any good. Forget me, Mother. I'm rotten to the core.
26: Kenneth, lad, this is your brother, Father O'Donovan. Can you hear me?
22: Out of this, Mike. This is no place for priests. Stand back. I'm going to jump.
23: No, oh, don't. Oh, no, jump. No.
27: My son. My son.
26: easy.
24: I'm afraid so, Mother. Perhaps 'tis better this way. Who knows? It's not for us to pass judgment.
25: It's not that. Look at me carpet.
0: There are 6 million stories in Round the Horn. This has been one of them. Explain it, we cannot believe it, we must, but listen to it, we don't have to. Now, what do you think of when you hear...
2: Answers, please, on a postcard to the Amelia Fulbright Home for Lasker Seamen, Canterbury.
0: Well, it was, of course, a sound effect invented by that doyen of sound effects men, George Griswold, known better as the father of the modern... Oh, how that takes me back. So, in tribute to Mr. Griswold and his team, this week in our series, The Backroom Boys of the BBC... we'd like to feature the sound effects men.
3: How's that, Mr. Griswold?
4: I should take something for it, Polly.
3: No, that's my thunder sound effect, which I've added a...
4: To what end, may I inquire, Mr. Polly?
3: Well, it represents Dan Archer having hiccups during a thunderstorm.
4: Why?
3: Thunder makes him nervous.
4: Where's it called for in the script? I see no mention of hiccups. It says, viz, and I quote, Doris Archer. Why, I do declare it is thundering. To which Dan Archer replies, goodness me, so it is. Then comes the sound effect of distant thunder. No hiccups. You're improvising again, Polyp, aren't you? You're improvising. You know how angry that makes me. Look what you've done last week. You had a chicken mooing. Mooing it was.
3: Sorry?
4: It was mooing.
3: I'm sorry.
5: I'm sorry.
3: You're giving me mental thrashing, aren't you?
4: Oh. I know what I kill you, my boy. That's a travesty, a chicken mooing. What call has a chicken got to go mooing? Hey, it's flying in the face of nature.
3: I'm sorry, Mr. Griswold.
5: I'm sorry, Mr. Griswold.
4: Sorry butters no powers, Nips. It put me off eggs for a week. While you're serving under me, Polyp, you'll keep to what's required by the script. Now, this script I've got here, viz, The Fiend of Brompton Grange, calls for numerous and sundry effects, e.g. and to wit, an owl looting... Sound of a werewolf climbing stairs, a door opening, sound of bed springs creaking, and a hoarse scream.
3: Oh, what's the scream for?
4: You'd scream if a huge, airy werewolf come climbing up your stairs. Would you? And crept into bed with you.
3: Good job I'm not kinky. No, I'm only asking because we're out of screams. Yeah, they're all out on easy beat. And the nearest thing I got is a high-pitched squeal of merriment.
4: Come now, Polly, is it likely that you'd find it humorous to find a huge, great, airy werewolf snuggling up to your erstwhile sleeping form? It's no laughing matter. No, a scream is called for. You see if there's one in the files. I'll be back in the stock room if you want me. Ah, Miss Bandersnatch. Are you ready for stock-taking?
25: Yes, Mr. Griswold.
4: Good, you call them out and I'll mark them down.
25: One gross of the...
4: One gross? What's next?
25: A dozen assorted... including one... And,
4: You want to watch it, Miss Bandersnatch. Is there anything else?
25: Well, here, under miscellaneous, there's a... Oh!
4: Here, that's very good. What is it?
25: Oh, I just caught my thumb in the filing cabinet. The only other thing here is...
4: Oh, yes, a horse wearing coconut shells. Now, what sound effects have we got out for this week's show?
25: Well, for a start, there's...
4: Oh, yes, yes, that's for the world of work.
25: Then there's the...
4: the Dales.
25: And finally, Mr. Griswold, there's the...

0: Kenneth Horne documentary feature, Hornorama. Yes, once again, Kenneth Horne and his team of investigators bring you a factual report on topics of immediate interest. And tonight, we present a close-up on the summer. Are we in for a good summer?
1: Well, I think so. The rain's getting decidedly warmer. Well, now, first, let's ask some ordinary people their plans for the summer. How about you, sir?
2: Well, speaking for myself, I can't stand the scorching.

0: for?
1: The epilogue.
2: Thank you, the sound effects department of the BBC. And now, trends. This is the part of the show designed for the trendy, with it, pace-setters, the people who are in. And if you're not in, well, don't worry, we'll stick a note through the door. Now, first of all, fashion.
0: This year, there's something new in women's clothing.
2: What?
0: Men. Frilled shirts for evening wear have been very expensive up to now, but thanks to mass production, cheap frills are available for all. And here's good news. Moleskin waistcoats are back again.
2: Well, it might be good news for men, but it's bad news for moles, isn't it? Oh, epilogue. I rather like that.
0: There are startling new developments in footwear. Unbrushed pigskin moccasins made from unbrushed pigs. And a revolutionary new trend in casual wear. Elastic-sided goatskin boots made from elastic-sided goats.
3: Trends in the home.
4: And here's a novel and here's a novel. Here's a novel heating idea. Why not set fire to your neighbor's house?
0: Why not do we not do what the Duchess...
4: Something in hell.
0: Why not do what the Duchess of Stalesforth does to discourage unwanted guests? Wire the door knocker to the electric mains. Oh, I beg your pardon. That should have read... Why not do what the late Duchess of Stalesforth did?
5: Garbage disposal units in the kitchen are always a problem. Why not hire Bill Pertwee? He'll eat anything.
3: What's new decor-wise? If you're looking for something offbeat and amusing to make your home talked about, here are a few hints.
2: Well, a novel idea to fill that odd corner. Why not take a Commonore Garden stuffed gorilla and convert him into a standard lamp? Be sure that the gorilla is not only stuffed, but dead. Or you'll have endless trouble inserting the flex. Now, it'll make an amusing talking point, and all in all, much simpler and cheaper than taking a standard lamp and converting it into a Commonore Garden stuffed gorilla. Well, so much for this week's edition of Trends. Near to sing a track from their new LP, Sing Along with Jack the Ripper, are the Fraser Hayes Four.

We must apologize about the quality of that recording, but it was actually made before the invention of the phonograph. Now, which of us can hear the voice of B. Clissold without feeling a twinge of nostalgia mixed with what can only be described as acute revulsion? Lady Counterblast, as she is now, is a grand old lady of the world of entertainment who has in her time given much pleasure in so many fields, not to mention... not to mention public parks and... we'll gloss over that for the moment. Last week, I went down to her isolated country home at Chattering Parva to take up the threads of her story.

0: Have you come to do my washing for 3 weeks?
1: No, I... No, hello, Spasm. I've come to see Lady Counterblast.
0: Go back to London, young man. Go back before it's too late. There'll be a bane on this house, a nameless evil. Strange things lurk here. Go back, I tell ye. Go back. Go back.
1: You did that bit last week.
2: Yes, it went rather well. I thought I'd do it again.
0: Cross not these portals, young master. We be doomed here, doomed. There be things here you wot not of. And even if you did wot 'em, you'd be afeard of 'em. Strange clankings and rattlings of chains and horrible gurglings.
1: Good heavens, not the family ghost, the mad nun of Chattering Parva.
0: No, 'tis the cistern. it'd be out of order again. I think there'd be a poltergeist in the ballcock.
1: What's that?
0: Ah, 'tis the hound, the phantom hound, the hound of the counterblasts. A huge ravening beast with great jaws, enormous fangs, and eyes like burning coals. We call it Spot. Tis part devil, part wolf, and part long-haired psyllium. hear it howling?
1: Yes, I do.
0: Yes, you hear. She had a ghostly litter last week. We had the phantom vetter over here 3 times. The trouble is, you see, young master, nobody wants the pups.
1: Well, ask the mad nun of Chattering Parva. I'm sure she'd take one off your hands.
0: She ain't that mad. Now, if you be set on seeing the mistress, you'd better follow me. Be careful of the cobwebs. I only put them up this morning. In here. Tis the young master... Tis the young master, ma'am.
3: Come in, Mr. Horn. All right, Spasm, you can leave us now.
0: We'd be all doomed. Doomed. I've got a touch of the doom.
3: You know, Mr. Horn, I don't think those tablets are working. Sit down, my dear, and tell me what you want to know.
1: Well, so far you've told us about your beginnings in the theatre and your first 2 husbands, but I believe at one time you performed on the music halls.
3: Yes, yes, I performed many times. Many, many, many, many times. Many, many, many times. I think I must have performed with all of the great stars.
1: Yeah.
3: Many times. Dan Leno, Little Titch, and Once for Charity with Harry Lauder. Yes, indeed. They were exciting days. The year was 1910. I remember I was playing in pantomime at the Holborn. I played Aladdin against George Robey's Twankey. What a host of stars we had in that show. The Flying Goldbergs, Captain Spock, Liberty Goat. And, of course, Dennis, the comical pantomime horse. One night, I was in my dressing room when Mr. Triffid, the stage manager, knocked on my door.
4: Are you respectable, Miss Clissold?
5: That's neither here nor there. Come in.
4: There's a horse here to see you.
5: Ask it in.
4: Oh, this way, gentlemen.
6: Good evening, Miss Clearsold. Allow me to present ourselves. We are Dennis the Comical Horse. That is, I am Cecil, to wit the front end, and my brother Sidney behind me. He's the twit at the back end. We are, in fact, the brothers Runcible. Say hello to the ladies, Sidney.
5: Hello. I'm pleased to meet you. Won't you take your skin off and sit down?
6: Oh, thanks, that's awfully, but we'll do on in a moment. We just can't advise, say. Sidney. how many times have I got to tell you not to smoke in the back end of the cigar? Stop it out this minute. Not there! Have to forgive him, miss. He's got the manners of a horse's backing. We watched your specialty from the wings tonight, and we just wondered if you'd care to have dinner with us after the show.
5: Oh, I'd be delighted. How kind of you to ask. I'll be ready at 11:30.
6: Oh, thank you. Miss Clearsold, you've made us the happiest horse in London. Gee up, Sydney.
7: Can I get you anything, Miss Clissold?
5: No, thank you, waiter.
7: And you, Mr. Runcible, more hay?
6: No, thank you. How about two, Sydney?
5: I think he's saying he wants to come out of the skin.
6: No. He's all right in the back there. Don't pamper him.
5: No, please do let him out. I'm dying to meet him.
6: Oh, all right, then. Do you mind giving me a hand with the buttons? There you are, Sydney.
8: Oh, that's better.
6: Well, I must say, that's very nice, isn't it? Standing there in your pants and vest.
8: Well, there's no point in getting dressed up back there. Nobody sees me. I'm just a drudge.
6: Not.
8: It's true.
6: It's not.
8: It is. Oh, shut up. My brother, miss, yes, he gets all the glory. Oh, you'll see a bit of life up front, the laughing faces of the kiddies. All I see is his back end. I mean, where's the glamour in that?
5: I think it's such a shame.
6: Oh, ignore him, do. He's like that all the time. Moan.
8: It's no wonder I'm known. I live like an animal back there. Huddled up there in the dark. It's like the black hole of Calcutta. Won't even let me read.
6: I have told you before, you're not having a candle in there. Wreak irreparable damage. Anyway, Miss Clissold, Sydney and I have talked it over and we feel we need a bit of glamour in our act.
8: Yes, we wonder if you would oblige.
6: Join our act.
8: Yes.
6: You could ride us bareback about the stage.
8: Yes.
6: And perform numerous feats of a risible nature with us, such as whacking tail end Charlie here with a broom or trying to milk him off. Something. We haven't worked out the details yet.
8: Well, you see, the crux of it is, I mean, in a nutshell, would you do a turn with us?
5: How can I refuse?
1: Join the act.
3: Yes, and we enjoyed tremendous success. But unfortunately, all was not well backstage. You see, Cecil Runcible fell in love with me.
1: And you reciprocated?
3: Many, many times. But I also reciprocated with Sydney. You see, he was in love with me too. Oh, dear, what a contrast they were. Fat, rich, ugly Cecil, the front end, and slender, timid, wistful Sydney. He was the reverse. But you see, Cecil was so possessive. One night, he came into the dressing room unexpectedly and found Sydney and I in each other's arms.
6: This is what I find going on behind my back, eh? I come in to find the woman I love kissing my back end. I'm afraid you put your hoof in it this time.
8: But I love her, Cecil.
6: And I love her, too.
8: You can't love her.
6: I can and I do.
8: You mean
6: it. It's always like that to me. But I tell you, I do love her. And I can offer her things.
8: What things?
6: Well, little things that mean so much to a girl like her. Money, jewelry, position. What can you offer?
8: The simple, pure love of the hindquarters of a bay gelding.
6: Beatrice, choose. Choose between us.
5: Yeah. Must I?
8: Yes, the time has come to choose ends.
3: My choice was very simple, Mr. Horn. Either to marry fat, rich, ugly Cecil, who only wanted to buy me, to own me. Or poor, timid, wistful Sydney, who could offer me nothing but love. Naturally, I married fat, rich Cecil.
1: What an unutterable story. And what became of poor, timid Sidney?
3: He left show business and joined the Foreign Legion.
1: As a renunciation of the world?
3: No, as the back end of a camel.
1: What a moving lot of old codswallop that was, wasn't it? Next week, we shall continue to fly in the face of reason with the next episode of the Clissold Saga. Now, before I go, the limerick competition. Last week, we supplied the first two lines of a limerick, which we asked you to complete. And the winner was a Mrs. Southam of Blackheath, who sent us this entry. A TV contestant called Fox once opened the mystery box. The prize was divine, a weekend for nine at a doss house at Dagenham Docks. Well done, Mrs. Southam. Now, here is this week's uncompleted limerick. Your first two lines of these, an animal breeder called Gluck once crossbred a hamster and duck. Now, have you got that? I'll repeat it. An animal breeder called Gluck once crossbred a hamster and duck. Right, now, all you have to do is to supply the last two lines, or three lines, really. Entries, please, to me, care of the BBC, London W1. And to the best entry goes this week's prize, a model of a box of matches made entirely from the Taj Mahal. Well, that's all for now, except for this week's appeal.
8: Help!
9: That was Round the Horn, starring Kenneth Horne, with Kenneth Williams, Hugh Paddick, Betty Marsden, and Bill Pertwee. On the musical side, you heard the Fraser Hayes Four and Paul Fenelay and the Hornblowers, with incidental music composed by Edwin Britton. The script was written by Barry Took and Marty Feldman, and the recorded program is produced by John Simmons.

0: You know, some marmalades get some of their tang from added flavoring. While Robertson's Golden Shred gets all of its tang from Seville oranges. What would you rather have for breakfast?
1: Sometimes you take so much trouble making half their pudding, you forget to make...
2: custard?
1: So Brown and Poulsen have made instant mix custard. 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
3: Do you want some custard?
1: 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Because Brown and Poulsen make it.
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9: Another collar with city dirt?
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12: 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It's called Cupboard Love. 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Keeps it moist and squeezy. That's right. It's a new kind of cat food. Moist. It's good for you. Like it?
13: New Cupboard Love. What the well-cared-for cat has for dinner.
14: Will you have a polo, dear Liza, will you have a polo, dear Liza, polo?
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20: That was A Ticket to Istanbul. Tomorrow's 30-minute theatre will be A Dry Cleaning Docket from Hackney, read by Sir John Gielgud. Details of that and other programmes for the coming week are available in the new issue of the Radio Times. 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
21: Also in the new issue of the Radio Times, Terry Scott talks about what it's like to be a funny comedian in an interview with one. And there's a searching look behind the scenes of BBC's 9 o'clock news with a full report on the changing of Angela Rippon's antifreeze.
0: Eddie Waring looks back on his days as dialogue coach to the Flowerpot Men. 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
2: There's also a funny article on Magnus Pike's left shoe, but he's hoping to scrape it off. 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
0: looks at the forthcoming star-studded production of A Midsummer Night's Dream, in which Richard Burton plays bottom to Elizabeth Taylor's Titania, and Miss Taylor plays Titania to a very unappreciative audience indeed.
2: Sunday.
0: And this week, Esther Ranson is given something she really has difficulty getting her teeth into, a bucket. In
2: That's Life, BBC One, 11:25, so it saves you taking sleeping tablets.
0: She goes out into the streets asking people if they want a free press. 22 men will appear in court on Monday.
2: Monday?
0: On the eve of the MCC's crucial match against the touring one-legged Zambezi Pygmies Geriatric 11, John Arlott finds out where the team for the
2: first test, BBC Two, 11:25 to 11:30, assuming England go into bat first,
0: are getting all their new fast bowlers from, in a special interview with the head of Madame Tussauds.
2: Tuesday.
0: And in
2: Film 77, BBC One, but has long words in it, 8 p.m.
0: A young American director explains how broadcasting can be fun, providing you use the right sort of broads. 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
2: Nothing! 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
0: And a big coup for BBC Television in tonight's edition of
2: Top of the Pops, BBC One, 7:10 to 7:40. But seems like a lot longer.
0: Producer Johnny Stewart has just contracted the Rolling Stones. He's been advised to stay in bed and lay off fatty foods. And in
2: The Money Program, BBC Two, 5 minutes after the time everyone switches over to Kojak.
0: The man who looks a bit like one of the panelists on New Faces discusses business expansion with someone who's got a finger in every pie. He's a waiter in a British Rail buffet.
21: Yes, all that, plus the date, a little sign saying Radio Times, and the address and phone numbers of the editorial department on page one of the current edition of the Radio Times, available in plain brown wrapping from all quite good news agents at just a few pence.
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21: And on page 2 this week, there's an interesting feature on Tomorrow's World, which this week looks at the new Japanese fully automated model of Raymond Baxter. The big problem at the moment, of course, lies in the nasty humming and whirring noises and the jerky movements. But they're expecting to add these very shortly.
20: Also in the article, a detailed look at some of the new British inventions now applying for patents.
1: Is this the place where I come in and say, is this the patents office?
3: No, it's the place where I say, certainly, what can I do for you?
1: Ah, well, I have here a little something I think might interest you.
3: The next line's been cut.
1: Oh, has it? Right, how about this then? The Wizzo Automatic Bolt. Ah, see, it's got the nut already welded to it, so it saves you the bother of screwing it on. Neat, eh? Or, there's this, the Wizzo three-ended sausage, for people who like the crispy bits. Or, what about this, the Wizzo pop-up toaster. Let me show you.
3: See, that's very interesting, but isn't it the toast that's supposed to pop up?
1: Oh, I think you're right. Oh, help me down off the lampshade, will you?
3: Come on.
1: Oh, well, there we are. Well, what do you think?
3: No, I don't think any of those jokes are worth patenting, I'm afraid. Try Max Bygraves.
1: What for?
3: Breach of the peace. Next.
21: This way, please. Right, this is the patents officer. Off you go.
5: Right, have I got a terrific new invention? It's a blockbuster. Believe me, you have never seen anything like it. This will revolutionise the world.
3: I better take your name, then.
5: Right, Alexander Graham Bell.
3: Not the Alexander Graham Bell.
5: Oh, who's the Alexander Graham Bell?
3: Well, he invented the telephone bell. He died in...
5: No. I think it must probably be the other one.
3: Well, what have you got for us, then?
5: Well, prepare yourself to be overwhelmed, and may I present to you my amazing, electrifying, incredible, two-legged chair.
3: Two-legged chair?
5: Yes, it sounds incredible, don't it? Eh? But here it is. Go on, just try it out for yourself. Go on, sit on it.
3: Well, all right, then, if you see it. Oh! He falls over.
5: Pardon?
3: He falls over. He's only got two legs. He just falls over.
5: Well, yes, that is its weakness, yes.
3: But apart from that,
5: what do you think? Do you reckon it has got possibilities?
3: None whatsoever. Didn't you ever stop to consider that a chair won't stand up with two legs?
5: Oh, I see. All right, look, I'll tell you what I'll do. I'll saw one of them off, you see? Look, be honest, it's brilliant, isn't it?
3: Mr. Bell, you seem to have no idea of the basic principles of physics. It just will not stand up on the floor.
5: All right, then I'll cut a bit off each leg, you see? Then he'll be too short to reach the ground, you see? And he won't need to stand on the floor. How about that?
3: Perhaps you wouldn't mind explaining to me, Mr. Bell, what is the point of having a two-legged chair?
5: The point,
3: yes.
5: Oh, isn't it marvellous? I mean, don't it just choke you up, eh? Cool, what would have happened if they'd sent the John Logie bed? What's the point of having television? Well, we'd all be sitting around now enjoying ourselves. Don't waste my time. I can go elsewhere, you know.
3: Oh, yes, like where?
5: Hyde Park I can go. Yeah, I can go to feed the ducks. Or I could drop in at my aunt in Catford for a slice of coffee. Here. So look, don't beat around the bush. What you say? Just give me a straight yes or no.
3: No.
5: Look, I haven't got all day. I want a definite positive decision about my two-legged chair right now.
3: Mr. Bell, I can see the only way to terminate this interview is to suggest you take note of the chair I'm sitting in.
5: You pinched my idea, you have.
3: What do you mean?
5: You're sitting in. Yes, that's a direct pinch, that is. It's a two-legged chair with a couple of spares at the back.
3: Oh!
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1: 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There's something for all the family on page 4 of the Radio Times this week. Remember, it's only just come out. So why not buy a copy of the Radio Times now and cover it up? 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
3: 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Do you love me,
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3: 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Now, Kay Burke's most sensational record ever. Stockhausen's greatest hits. 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Or everybody's favorite. And what about the warm, romantic tones of... And Stockhausen's greatest unfinished masterpiece.

0: Yes, Stockhausen's greatest hits, available from Boots, Shoes, W.H. Looney's, Clothiers, Tickets, and all good roadworks, as used by Robin Ray when there weren't enough table mats to go round. 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
3: Sunday, Top Hat. Don't miss the unusual number where Astaire and Rogers tap their way through 30,000 dead Apaches. Perhaps Ginger Rogers would have been more suitable than Roy. However, RKO Radio Pictures went bust soon after for not being able to sell many pictures to radio. Watch out also for the shot of the small pimple on Fred's cheek in Reel 3. His demand that it should be cut out quite ruined the film. Left little holes all over the celluloid. Tuesday, Moses and the Ten Commandments. DeMille thought the rushes were great, but unfortunately the same couldn't be said for the actors in front of them. Don't miss the parting of the Red Sea. It later married Elizabeth Taylor. Thursday, A Night at the Opera. Superb direction by Sam Wood made this one of the Marx Brothers' funniest movies. I counted 87 pimples between the four of them, excluding the controversial thing on Harpo's left nostril, which was at first thought to be a pimple, but later identified as a mole, when it darted up his face and started tunneling through his hair. Friday's Psycho. Nice enough plot, but not a great deal in this one for pimple buffs. Look out, though, for the couple of then virtually unknown pimples on the drugstore assistant, who was later to become famous as Twiggy.
1: Philip Hello Sailor there with this week's films. One of many extracts from the new edition of Radio Times, which, as we said earlier, is on sale now from all awful newsagents, priced at just a few pence.
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1: But on page 30... I'll try that again. While on page 17, there are details of Saturday's television shows. And on page 18, there's a lot of small print, which some scientists believe may actually be details of radio programmes. And, of course, under the photograph of Patrick Moore's soup crumpler on page 20, you can see this. Excuse me.
2: Stop.
1: Beg your pardon?
2: Stop. This is Beatrice Quint of Chingford here.
1: I'm sorry.
2: Stop. You said at the beginning of this programme that if we'd heard it before, we were to stop you. Well, I have heard it before.
1: Look, madam, you do realise that this joke only works if people are listening to the repeat, do you?
2: Oh, sorry. Does it?
1: Yes.
2: Oh, I didn't think of that.
1: Obviously. Now get off the line, please. Now then,
2: you
1: on
2: think
1: page
2: it'd be better 20... if I didn't mention it, then.
1: Now, look, what is this? I just put the phone down on you.
2: Oh, sorry.
1: We apologise to listeners for what seems to have been a rather longer than usual publicity announcement there on the current edition of the Radio Times. Available, of course, from all nasty, obnoxious little newsagents. We do, as I say, apologise most sincerely. Very, very sincerely, because we're going on with the advert a bit more.
0: And this week there's a treat in store for all Page 32 fans. Yes, your very own Page 32 to cut out and keep. And remember, the special Radio Times binder is now on sale for you to store away all those Page 32s to look back on when you're old and decrepit later this evening. And on page 33, yes, you've guessed it, another advert.
3: At last, revolutionary breakthrough. 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
0: Also, new from glue-it-on, relief for unwanted hair sufferers. 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
0: Well, just send £673.50 off now to us at glue-it-on, and by return of post, we'll send you nothing. 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
3: Yes, glue-it-on, the name you can trust, but only if you're really gullible.
0: That's followed in the next column by details for BBC Two, containing all the information you need to know about BBC Two programmes, like, what the hell was that all about? In the case of the following programme, the answer is very little.
5: Good evening and welcome to Luxembourg for this, the most glittering night in the international show business calendar. The battle for that most coveted of coveted awards, the Eurovision Raquel Welch Gag Contest. And here now onto this magnificent stage decorated with two very interesting motifs comes our lovely hostess for the evening, Miss Katia Boiler.
6: Bonsoir, mesdames et messieurs. Good evening, you load of foreigners. And our first entry tonight comes from Germany, and here is its cracker, Hans Short Trousers.
5: Hans Short Trousers from Hamburg who is going to tell the German Raquel Welch gag tonight, Die Hair Restorer.
7: The Archivist die und Fußpalme Raquel Welch. Mit die Achtung machst du im Spiel Hair Restorer. Und dann sind wir auch dann. Die Schmidt weiß, komm schon da. The Coconut Shark.
5: And that went well. It went well there for Germany. But they've got some stiff competition here tonight from the next country, one of the favourites in this contest, France, who of course won last year with their gag La Tempête dans un D-Cup. And here they are with this year's gag, Un Jour, cracked by Charles Aznotalent.
8: Un jour, il y aura si grand, il aura si bras de lampe et on dit, il y aura si arbeleur, il y aura moins bien si bras de l'urbe, Raquel Welch, qui a chanté, oh, le bon Dieu, si on l'est bleu, British Leyland Car. Mais le chanté, on y pose, c'est l'arbre de l'urbe, attention, on peut l'arbre, tit for tat.
5: Oh, and that one has set the place alight there, the French entry. Now it's time for the entry from Monaco. Not rated as being in with much of a chance, this one. Los Mashed Potatoes, with their Raquel Welch gag, El Onacord.
9: Raquel Welch, she has just gone to the West Indies. Jamaica, no. She go of her own accord.
5: And I don't think that Lost Mashed Potatoes quite got the idea of the contest there. So as they walk off stage to the sound of their own feet, it's time now for Britain's own entry. Britain's entry composed by joke writer Bad Toupet and performed by nobody very special.
10: Raquel Welch has just announced she's going in for a trial separation. Bang, ding, dong, la, la, ooh, ding-a-ling, dang, dong, bong. Provided she can find a bra strong enough. Boom, ding, dang, wong, long, dong, bong, along, shoo, la, ding-a-ding-a-dong.
0: Thank you, Great Britain. Ladies and gentlemen, we are very sorry that owing to great pressure, the two big favourites have dropped out.
5: And that was the Luxembourg entry there, which seems to have gone very well. We'll know very soon when we've got the score. Ah, is this it?
11: Buonasera. Edeci Roma povera de Signorita Fasoletti e due ponte, deux points. 2 points.
5: And that was the Italian entry. And one of the band has just blown a fanfare, but fortunately it was covered by the noise of the trumpet. But back now comes Katia to announce the winner.
0: Ladies and gentlemen, I see from our electronic scoreboard that this year's winner with 1 point is Ireland.
5: Oh, and the Irish contestants have done it after all. And so as Doherty and Doherty come forward to collect their trophy, two free pass-outs from the Des O'Connor show of their choice, we bid you farewell from Luxembourg and leave you once again with Ireland's winning entry in this year's Eurovision Raquel Welch Gag Contest.
12: What's the difference between Raquel Welch and a beetroot?
13: One is used to make wine.
12: Yes.
13: And the other is a woman with big knockers.
0: Those are just some of the delights in store for you in this week's new edition of the Radio Times. On sale now at all smutty, greasy, horribly pusillanimous, malodorous little newsagents. And now we're pleased to say that we are actually going to proceed with the scheduled programme the Berkis way.

0: Edna's Relief for Corn Sufferers with new improved Berkey's Towpads. 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
13: Being the biography of a bachelor with Diana Churchill, Colin Gordon, Sheila Sweet, Barry K. Barnes, Gwen Terrell, Sheila Manahan, and Percy Edwards. Another chapter in the life of that shy young man, David Alexander Bliss, known to us as George Cole. Scene, the house of his sister Anne and brother-in-law Tony. Chapter entitled, A Spy in the Camp.
14: Poor David.
15: Why, what's wrong?
14: He's got a crisis on his hands.
15: That goes without saying. What this time?
14: He's completely without a secretary.
15: Oh, yes, so you told me. The other one's on her honeymoon, isn't she?
14: Yes.
15: Is she coming back afterwards?
14: No, that's the trouble. He's finding it terribly difficult to replace her.
15: Naturally, it's a job with a big responsibility.
14: I wouldn't have thought he was that big.
15: I was thinking of David.
14: That's not fair, Tony. I know it's only a branch office.
15: But he runs it very successfully. It's all right. I was only joking. I'll pop in on the way down and give him moral support.
14: Poor David.
15: Now what?
14: His fingers are quite sore with all the typing he's had to do.
15: How many fingers did he use?
14: All of them.
15: Really?
14: Yes, really. A different one for each day. What he's going to do tomorrow, I can't imagine.
15: Why?
14: He's down to his thumbs.
15: Oh. Oh, gosh. Come in.
2: Morning, David, old man. Working your fingers to the bone?
15: Literally. Still not for much longer. You sit down for a second, Tony.
2: Yes, all right, but I mustn't stop. I say, you're certainly getting through the work. It's most impressive.
15: What?
2: The out tray stacked full of letters, the in tray empty.
15: Oh, there's nothing to it. Not with my system.
2: What's that?
15: I've changed the trays around. You know, for old Hood's benefit.
2: Hood?
15: My general manager.
2: Oh, yes, of course. I met him once or twice at the club. A likeable sort of chap.
15: So you said once before, but I forgave you.
2: I see him in a different light.
15: Well, I live under his shadow.
2: Oh, come now. You have got a jaundiced view.
15: No, I don't mean it, really. He's a wonderful boss. Wonderful. Absolutely wonderful. I'm still not convinced.
2: I gather you're expecting him round.
15: At any minute. Mm. By the way, he's found me a new secretary.
2: Oh, has he?
15: His wife's niece. It couldn't have been luckier,
2: Mrs.
15: actually.
2: Mrs. Hood's niece.
15: Yes, she only finished her training last week.
2: David,
15: so...
2: old boy, do you realize what this means?
15: My troubles are over.
2: On the contrary, they're only just beginning. Just think for a second. Supposing she was hopeless, what would you do?
15: Well, I suppose I'd have to sack her.
2: She's the niece of your general manager's wife.
15: I'm sure she'd improve in time.
2: But it is a thought.
15: Oh, yes. Yes, it's a thought.
2: Another thing. How do you know Hood's not planting her here to spy on you?
15: Spy on me?
2: To report back every mistake you make. All she could handle, anyway. I'm not saying he would.
15: Well, I'm quite sure he wouldn't.
2: Would he? It's possible.
15: Yes, it's possible.
2: Has he definitely given her the job?
15: Well, no. He only phoned me about it this morning.
2: Well, that's all right. You've still got a chance to save yourself.
15: Why, what do you think I should do?
2: Take a firm stand.
15: Against Hood?
2: Yes.
15: That's one idea. Now let's think of something feasible.
2: Now listen, David, old chap. There are times when it pays to stand up for yourself. If you buy peace at any price, you're living on credit, and the end's inevitable.
15: The end?
2: You're written off as a dead loss.
15: What shall I tell
2: you? That's a spirit. What, that you're sure Miss whatever the niece's name is...
15: Marcy or something, Hammond.
2: Well, you're sure Miss Hammond's very efficient, but with all due respect, you prefer to pick your own secretaries.
15: Simple and to the point.
2: Yes, but I should sweeten the pill first. You know, the usual preamble. You've always felt free to speak your mind, feel sure he'd want you to be frank.
15: And then to the pill?
2: Yes. Look, I really must be going.
15: I still can't believe he'd plant her here as a spy.
2: No, but you'd always have to be careful what you said. You could never be sure of her, and that's an impossible situation, particularly in your case.
15: Why?
2: Well, let's face it, it wouldn't take a Mata Hari to find out your secrets.
15: Well, let's face it, I'm my own worst enemy agent.
2: Well, cheerio, old boy, and good luck.
15: Oh, thanks, Tony. Thanks for popping in.
2: Oh, my dear chap. David, old Hood, just coming through the other door.
15: Oh, dear.
16: Oh, morning, fellas.
2: Hello.
16: How are you?
2: Fine, you?
16: Fine.
2: See you at the club, won't you?
16: Aye, probably. Morning, Bliss.
15: Good morning, sir.
16: I brought you the Williamson file back.
15: Oh, jolly good.
16: Now then, about Mrs. Hood's niece.
15: I was going to talk to you about that, sir. You see, well, I've always felt free to speak my mind.
16: Oh, have you indeed?
15: Well, yes.
16: Well, you better be careful. That's a dangerous feeling.
15: But I have felt that, honestly, and I'm sure you want me to be frank.
16: Could we cut out the preamble?
15: Yes, of course, sir. I'll come straight to the pill. Straight to the point. I'm sure Miss Hari's very efficient.
16: Miss who?
15: Hari. Oh. Marta. Oh. Marcia.
16: Hammond.
15: Yeah, Miss Hammond.
16: She is, yes, I believe she is, very.
15: I'm sure she is, sir, but with all due respect...
16: Are we coming to the point now?
15: Yes.
16: Good.
15: I prefer to pick my own plants.
16: Pick your own...
15: Oh, plant my own spies. Spy on my own secretaries. Pick them. Sorry, I got a bit mixed up.
16: Oh, well, that's all right. I think I've managed to unscramble it. You can count yourself very lucky, Bliss. I'm too stunned to be angry. I'd never have believed it possible.
15: Believe what, sir?
16: That you'd stand up for yourself. I'll give you a week.
15: A week?
16: To find your own secretary. Now, can you get through the what by yourself?
15: Oh, easily. Well, you can see for yourself, sir. Look, the out tray stacked full of letters.
16: The in tray empty. You know, I wondered about that when I first came in.
15: No, there's nothing to it. Not with my system.
16: Changing the trays round.
15: Good gracious, how on earth did you... why on earth should I do that?
16: To impress old Hood.
15: Gosh, two in a row. two mistakes.
16: No, right both times. I'm not that old, bless.
15: Oh, of course not, sir. Quite the... excuse me. David Bliss?
17: Tony.
15: Oh, hello, Tony. Hang on a second.
16: I'm late for an appointment. 1 week, mind.
15: I'm jolly grateful, sir.
16: Or face the consequences.
15: The consequences?
16: Mata Hari. Good morning, Bliss.
15: Good morning, sir. Oh, dear. Yeah, hello, Tony. He's gone.
17: How did you make out?
15: He's given me a week's grace.
17: Ah, good for you. You see, I was right.
15: You weren't, you know. I'm the one person who can afford to buy peace at any price. And for a pretty obvious reason.
17: What's that?
15: Well, I'm living on credit anyway.
17: Oh, nonsense. You run that office very well. I said so to Anna this morning. I'll phone around and see what I can do about getting you a secretary. Cheerio, boy.
15: Cheerio.
18: Tony Fellows here. Sorry to bother you, but my brother-in-law is looking for a secretary. I wondered if by any chance you'd heard of somebody.
19: Brenda, it's Anne. My brother's looking for a secretary. David, yes. You don't happen to know of anybody?
20: Oh, hello, Sheila. Zoe here. My boyfriend's looking for a secretary. You don't know of anybody, do you?
18: Tony Fellows?
17: Oh, hello, Tony. Raymond here. A friend of my daughter's has got a boyfriend who's looking for a secretary. Wonder if you knew anybody.
15: Oh, gosh.
16: Morning, David O'Man. Any news?
15: Not a secretary in sight. How about the agency? Nobody available at the moment. In any case, the salary's too low.
16: Is it low?
15: Not really. Not for an office this size. Still, they can obviously get more.
16: The old story of supply and demand.
15: Too many bosses chasing too few secretaries.
16: That's a different story altogether.
2: But I'm surprised you know about it.
15: About what?
2: Bosses chasing secretaries.
15: Well, I jolly well ought to know. I've been chasing around for long enough.
16: I'm sure you'll catch one in time.
15: I've only got 4 days left.
16: Yes, but I shouldn't give up hope yet. Hello, I see the out tray's stacked full of letters again. Same system?
15: Same stack. Honestly, I'm getting really desperate. I'd take absolutely anybody.
16: Oh, you'll get somebody.
15: How? Rub my little lamp. You come in.
20: Good morning. I believe you want a secretary.
15: Good gracious. Yes, I do. Come in, Miss...
20: Robertson.
15: Yes, sit down, won't you? Oh, my name's Aladdin. Bliss.
16: I'll be on my way. Cheerio,
15: Tony. Oh, have a cigarette, Miss Robertson. I think there are some in the box. Ah, yes. I don't smoke myself.
20: Neither do I.
15: Oh, right. We better get down to details. I don't know whether you've been told the salary.
20: Yes.
15: And it's satisfactory?
20: I think so.
15: When can you start?
20: But I don't understand.
15: Understand what?
20: Well, you don't know my qualifications.
15: Oh, that's all right. I can't afford to be fussy. I'm sure they'll be satisfactory. Yeah, you type, of course?
20: Naturally.
15: Shorthand?
20: Yes.
15: Yeah, what speed do you do?
20: What speed do you require?
15: Oh, no, I asked you first. That is, I'm not really sure. Let me see. Would 60 words a minute be too much?
20: 60?
15: 50?
20: I'd do at least 100.
15: I say, I was well on the safe side. On the low side. Yeah, the job's yours, Miss Robertson. I suppose you couldn't start straight away.
20: Not today.
15: Oh, no, of course not.
20: I could start tomorrow.
15: Could you? Oh, that's wonderful. Here, let me open the door for you. There we are. I'll see you at 9 o'clock tomorrow morning. Goodbye, Miss Robertson.
20: Goodbye.
15: Oh, dear.
20: Poppy?
15: Yes?
20: I tidied the outer office.
15: Oh, thank you, Anne. It was jolly nice of you to come and help.
20: Don't be silly.
15: Honestly, you know, I still can't understand it. I can start tomorrow. Her very words. That was 4 days ago.
20: She probably got a better job.
15: I wouldn't mind so much, only I told old Hood about her. He's going to think me an awful fool.
20: I'm sure he won't think anything of the sort. What time's he coming round?
15: Oh, he should be here now.
20: I must be off then. Where's my coat?
15: Anne?
19: What?
15: I suppose Tony's told you about Marcia Hammond.
19: Vaguely, yes.
15: Do you think it'd be a mistake?
19: What, to have her as your secretary? No, not particularly. She's Mr. Hood's niece, isn't she?
15: Mrs. Hood's?
19: A terrible mistake.
15: Why suddenly?
19: She's Mrs. Hood's niece.
15: Well, I don't see what difference that makes.
19: Supposing she was completely useless, you'd never be allowed to sack her.
15: Oh, now, just a second. You're not suggesting old Hood would be influenced by his wife?
19: There are exceptions to any rule.
15: Oh, so it's a rule.
19: Oh, I'm so surprised. There's no saying how far a woman can influence a man once she's married him.
15: How do you mean?
19: If she can get him that far, anything's possible.
15: I'm sure Hood is the exception.
19: How can you be sure?
15: Oh, he's a forceful character.
19: In the office?
15: Yes.
19: That doesn't prove a thing. The office lion is often the tamest of husbands.
15: Honestly?
19: Oh, good gracious, yes. Wives have a flair for it.
15: What?
19: Lion taming.
15: I'm sorry I mentioned her.
19: Who?
15: Marcia Hammond.
19: Oh, yes, of course. I'd forgotten we were talking about her. Oh. Well, I don't suppose it would matter that much.
15: Well, it's too late now.
19: No, but really, I...
15: Just a second. Oh, I thought I heard Psyche.
19: Psyche?
15: She's out with Zoe. That makes me doubly lucky.
19: Doubly?
15: A sister to help me in the office and a girlfriend to take my dog out. I've been so jolly busy, I haven't taken her out for ages.
19: Girlfriend or dog?
15: Either.
19: I'm sure they understand.
15: No, Zoe's been wonderful about it. But I'm not too sure about... Oh, I was right. Come in, Zoe.
0: Hello.
19: Zoe. Hello, Ben. Hello. What a greeting.
15: Well, what about me? Psyche?
19: Aren't you going to say hello to your master?
0: What? Oh,
19: go on, Psyche. Go and say hello.
15: Well, I've been too busy to take you out.
19: He really has been busy.
15: Forgive me. Another crisis averted.
19: They say people are silly about dogs.
15: And?
19: We prove it. I must be going.
15: Oh, I'll help you on with your coat. I say, I've just realized I'm facing another crisis. Dogs aren't allowed in the office.
19: I'll take her home with me, if you like.
15: Oh, would you, Anne? I'll pick her up later.
19: Yes, all right. Come on, Psyche.
15: And thank you for tidying up.
19: A pleasure. Oh, and David, I'm sure it wouldn't matter all that much.
15: Well, let's hope not. There's nothing I can do about it now.
19: Goodbye. Goodbye, Zoe.
0: Bye.
15: Bye.
0: Do about what?
15: Marcia Hammond. I told you about her, remember?
0: Vaguely. She's Mr. What's-His-Name's niece, isn't she?
15: Mrs. What's-Her-Name's.
0: Oh, dear.
15: All right, I know. That makes it worse.
0: Much. After all, supposing she...
15: Oh, no, look. I just about enough. There's nothing I can do about it. Nothing. He gave me a week's grace and the week's up. That's all there is to it. Well, I'm sorry. I'm sorry I snapped at you. Forgive me.
0: Sorry, darling. I wasn't listening. What did you say?
15: Doesn't matter.
0: Does he often come round here?
15: Who? Old Hood? Well, not all that often, no.
0: But he's coming round this afternoon.
15: Well, yes, he ought to have been here by now. I wonder if anything's happened to him. No, wishful thinking. I've got to break the news about Miss Robertson, too.
0: David.
15: What?
0: I've got an idea.
15: Oh, no, please, I've got enough trouble. No, I don't mean that unkindly, but your ideas do have a habit of going wrong.
0: Well, not this one.
15: I hate to ask this, but what is it?
0: I'll be your secretary.
15: You will?
0: Yes.
15: Do you type?
0: No.
15: Shorthand?
0: No.
15: It's a jolly good idea.
0: Only for this afternoon, silly. You know, for Mr. What's-His-Name's benefit.
15: Mr. Hood, and he's our general manager. Well, I don't see what I gain by it.
0: Well, time to find somebody else.
15: Oh, yes. Well, that makes sense.
0: I know it does, and it can't possibly go wrong.
15: I wish you hadn't said that.
0: He's never seen me, and he's not likely to.
15: Well, he might just have heard your name.
0: Well, all right, then we'll change it. Let's think. What shall we call me? I know. Miss Parker.
15: All right. All right, then. Miss Parker it is.
0: I've got a better idea. You haven't told him about the other one, have you?
15: The other one? Oh, about Miss Robertson. Well, no, I kept hoping she'd turn up.
0: She has.
15: Oh, gosh, has she? Where?
0: Me.
15: You?
0: I'm Miss Robertson.
15: Well, who's Miss Parker?
0: Oh, I see.
15: I'm being slow.
0: Dear David, I wish it were true in a way. You'd be a darling to work for.
15: Would I?
0: Yes, you would, darling. How would I be as a secretary?
15: A sensation. Darling.
0: You're adorable. There.
15: Oh, gosh. A wonderful sensation. Oh, dear. That's probably him.
0: Will that be all, sir?
15: Yes, I think so. I'll call you if I...
21: Good afternoon, Bliss.
15: Oh, good afternoon, sir.
21: I'm sorry I'm late. I was held up at the office.
15: Oh, that's all right, sir. I was wondering what had happened. Oh, by the way, this is my new sensation. my new secretary, Miss Darling.
1: Parker.
4: Robertson.
15: Oh, Miss Parker Robertson.
1: Hyphenated.
15: Miss Hyphenated. Hyphenated. This is Mr. Hood, our office lion. Office? Oh, no, tame general.
16: General manager. How do you do, Miss Robertson?
1: How do you do, sir?
16: You're settling down all right?
1: Yes, thank you.
15: You're wonderfully.
16: Well, there's certainly a change in the outer office.
15: Yes, I know. It does look tidier, doesn't it?
16: Aye, much tidier.
15: Thanks to my sister. Systematic secretary.
1: You don't want me for the moment, do you, sir?
15: Yeah, no, not for the moment, Miss Parker.
1: Robertson.
15: You, Miss Parker Robertson.
16: Hyphenated. Now, Bliss, before we start, is there anything you'd like to tell me?
15: Tell you? No.
16: Right, down to work. Now, about this Williamson business. I've decided to agree their terms on certain conditions. You better jot them down.
15: Oh, right.
16: No. No, wait a minute. There's no need for that. Miss Robertson can take a letter. Ask her to come in, will you?
15: Certainly. Take a letter.
16: Aye? A short one.
15: But
16: what, Bliss?
15: I'll go and tell her. Excuse me, sir. We'll need another chair. Miss Robertson?
1: Yes, sir?
22: He wants you to take a letter.
1: Where to?
22: No, in shorthand.
1: Oh, golly, now what do we do?
22: Oh, right, write it in longhand. Get as much down as you can, and I'll remember as much as I can. And we'll piece it together afterwards. All right?
1: Well, I hope your memory's good.
15: Come in, will you, Miss Robertson? And bring your longhand book. shorthand book. I'll take the chair. Oh, she's just coming, sir. There we are.
1: Yes, sir?
16: Sit down there, Miss Robertson. It's to T.C. Williamson and Co. You can get the address from the file. Right, you ready?
15: Yes. She is.
16: Dear sirs, we have noted with interest and considered carefully the proposal set out in your letter dated the... can you remember, Bliss?
15: Yeah, I remember it so far.
22: the date.
15: No, it's gone now.
1: I'll look it up later.
16: Right. New para. We are pleased to inform you of our decision to agree your terms. However, it should be remembered that, in our opinion, this... No. Cross that out.
15: Oh, dear. Right, off you go.
16: What the dickens do you think you're at?
15: Well, wiping it out of my... waiting for Miss Robertson to wipe it out. To cross it out.
16: I'm dictating the letter.
15: Yes, I know. I'm sorry, sir.
16: Now, where was I?
15: Of our decision to agree.
16: Would you be quiet? Of our decision to agree your terms. However, we must respectfully point out that we view this as a concession and could not accept it as a basis for any future negotiations. Yours faithfully, etc., etc.
1: Is that all, sir?
16: That's all.
15: Oh, jolly good.
16: Now, if you just read it back.
1: Read it back?
16: Please.
1: We have noted with interest and...
15: Considered.
1: Considered carefully the,
15: Proposals.
1: Set out in your letter dated whatever it is.
15: New para.
1: We are pleased to...
15: To inform you?
1: Of our decision to agree your terms. However, we must...
15: No, don't tell me. I'll get it.
16: Respectfully point out...
1: That we view this as,
15: A concession.
1: And could not...
16: Accept it.
1: As a...
15: Basis for...
1: Any future...
16: Negotiation.
1: Yours faithfully.
15: Et cetera. Close finish.
16: Right, Miss Robertson. Would you leave us for a moment?
1: Yes, sir.
16: Now then, Bliss. What the devil do you think you're playing at?
15: Well, sir, it's,
16: It's difficult to explain, and I'm not surprised. Well, I'm not going to lose my temper. I don't believe in it. Now, just see that you get that letter off tonight, between the two of you. Oh, and Bliss, don't you twist the lion's tail too far. This one still has teeth. Good night.
15: Good night, sir. Yeah, that'll be all, thank you, Miss Hammond. Oh, Miss Hammond.
3: Yes?
15: You did get the Kershaw letter off yesterday, didn't you?
3: You haven't signed it yet. It's still on your desk.
15: Well, you might have reminded me.
3: I'm staring you in the face.
15: I'll sign it now. There we are. Now, I believe there's somebody in the other office. Would you go and see?
3: Yes.
4: Good evening. Is in?
3: Yes, what name?
4: It's still Tony Fellows. Hello, David.
15: Well, hello, Tony.
4: Shall I shut the door?
15: Please.
4: Now, what's the verdict? She's been with you how long, a week?
15: Yes, and believe me, it just can't go on. Not that she's inefficient. Quite the reverse, but...
4: Her manner, eh?
15: Completely unhelpful. Oh,
4: tricky problem. I can't see Hood letting you get rid of her, not if she's efficient.
15: No, but there is a way around it. Working late every evening. He can't blame me if she resigns.
4: I say, that's an idea.
15: And not bad, isn't it?
4: Brilliant.
15: Who thought of it? I did.
4: Only putting it there. Have you tried it out yet?
15: Last night. It was quite a feat, actually. We've caught up with the work now, but I still managed to dictate a dozen urgent letters.
4: All of them fictitious?
15: Entirely. Yeah, jolly nearly got myself in a fix.
4: She offered to post them?
15: Yes.
4: Oh, bless your heart. I didn't know you had it in you.
15: Well, to tell you the truth, I feel pretty badly about it.
4: Oh, no, don't start having a conscience. If I'm any judge of character, she deserves it. There's only one thing that bothers me.
3: Excuse me.
15: Yes, Miss
3: Hammond? You did say you wanted me to work late this evening.
15: Well, yes, I'm afraid so. I've got quite a few letters to make up. Quite a lot of time. We're still miles behind with our fiction. With our correspondence. I'm sorry, but there it is.
3: That's all right. I don't mind.
4: That's what bothers me. She doesn't mind. It doesn't make sense, not a girl like... Of course. David, old boy, do you remember what you said the other day about bosses and secretaries?
15: Oh, too many chasing too few.
4: Yes. Well, it does happen, you know. Literally.
15: Literally?
4: Yes.
15: Oh, gosh. You don't mean that some bosses actually... I mean, sort of... Well, I mean, that they...
4: Round the desk.
15: Good heavens. But what's that got to do with Miss Hammond?
4: She could have mistaken your intentions. No, that doesn't make sense either.
15: Well, I should jolly well think not. I mean, if she thought that, she wouldn't have stayed, would she?
4: Yeah, I'll forget I mentioned it. I better leave you to it. Shall I turn her to come in?
15: Yes.
4: Right. Oh, David.
15: Hmm?
4: In case of emergency, you know our number.
15: Emergency?
4: Oh, forget it. Cheerio.
15: Goodbye.
4: Mr. Bliss is ready.
3: Oh, right. I put the phone through.
15: Oh, good. Now then, let's see which is the most urgent. Oh, yes. Take a letter.
3: Who to this time?
15: A.J. Parkinson.
3: Oh, surely not. You made up one to him last night.
15: Did I? Oh, yes, I did. Well, in that case... made one up.
3: Well, didn't you?
15: I don't know what you're talking about, Miss Hammond.
3: It's no use pretending.
15: I'm not pretending. I've got a number of urgent letters to give you.
3: Well, you're blushing.
15: No, never mind what I'm doing. Take an emergency.
3: You know, it was awfully obvious. You dictated 12 letters last night, all of them imaginary. Now, why should anybody do that?
15: Well, I can't imagine.
3: I can.
15: Well, you're wrong. I mean, that is...
3: You are shy.
15: No. Listen, I've told you, you're wrong. And you are absolutely wrong. If you must know, I did it because... Well, because I'm fed up, that's why. Fed up with your whole attitude. You're completely disinterested, unhelpful, and thoroughly spoiled. I didn't like doing it. I felt pretty badly about it. But it seemed the only way to... Well, to...
3: Well, to what? Get rid of me?
15: Well...
3: Oh, so that was it. Well, you've certainly got your wish. How dare you speak to me like that? Nobody's ever spoken to me like that before, never. I wouldn't dream of saying goodbye, Mr. Bliss.
15: Oh, dear. Now I'm really in trouble. As if that were anything new.
3: Good morning, sir.
15: Good gracious.
3: I don't quite know how to say this, and I've got to say it fairly quickly. My uncle, Mr. Hood, will be in a second.
15: Oh, dear, will he?
3: Yes, I saw him getting out of his car. It's just that... Well, I'd like to apologize for my behavior.
15: Oh, that's all right.
3: I wondered if, if you would possibly let me stay.
16: Morning, Bliss.
15: Oh, good morning, sir.
16: I've just dropped in for a second. Good morning, Marcia.
3: Good morning.
16: I want to speak to Mr. Bliss.
3: Yes, all right.
16: Well, I gather you choked her off last night.
22: Yes, sir.
16: A good thing, too. She's been needing it for years. Well, do you want to keep her or not? It's entirely up to you.
22: Well, I'll keep her on.
16: All right, if you're sure. But there's something I want you to remember. I may be the general manager, but in this office, you're the lion. It's nice to know you can roar sometimes. Good morning, Bliss.
22: Goodbye, sir.
5: Again.
16: Ah, morning.
5: Hello, David, old man.
16: How is everything?
6: Fine.
16: Fine?
6: Well, it's all sorted itself out.
16: It has?
6: Yes.
16: Well, bless your heart, I couldn't be more pleased. Peace at last, eh?
6: Yes, peace at last. But oh dear, what a price.
13: In A Life of Bliss this week, the artists taking part were David Bliss, George Cole, Anne Fellows, Diana Churchill, Tony Fellows, Colin Gordon, Psyche the Dog, Percy Edwards, Zoe Hunter, Sheila Sweet, Mr. Hood, Barry K. Barnes, Marcia Hammond, Gwen Cheryl, Miss Robertson, Sheila Manahan. 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
1: 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Heinrich goes to see Gretchen at her home.
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3: Guten Morgen, mein Herr.
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3: Guten Morgen, meine Dame.
4: Good morning, Newt.
3: Guten Morgen, meine Lord.
4: Newt, what are you doing?
3: I'm so sorry, my Lord. I'm just brushing up my German.
4: German? Whatever for?
3: Well, surely you haven't forgotten, my Lord. I'm going away this evening.
4: Oh, yes, of course you are, Newt. You're going to Oberammergau to see the Passion Play.
3: That's right, my Lord.
4: Are you flying?
3: No, my Lord. I catch the all-night bus from St. Ogg's to London and arrive at Victoria Coach Station at 6 a.m. Then I have a short freshen up and join my party at 9. We cross the channel from Harwich to the Hook, arriving at 7 tomorrow evening, with half an hour to spare for a short freshen up, before we pick up the coach. Then we travel through the night, arriving at Oberammergau at 7:45, with just time for a short freshen up and breakfast before the play begins at 8:30.
4: The play begins at 8:30 in the morning?
3: Yes. Well, it has to, you see. It lasts 8 hours.
4: Well, I hope you've got a comfortable seat, Newt.
3: Well, I haven't got an actual seat, my lord.
4: You haven't?
3: No, but they say I'll be able to see practically everything from where I'm standing.
4: Standing, Newt, for 8 hours? You'll be glad to get to bed after that.
3: Oh, we can't afford to stay the night. We just have 40 minutes for sightseeing and a short freshen-up before catching the coach home. In fact, I shall be sitting beside you at evensong the next afternoon.
4: Really? Well, I trust you'll have a very long freshen-up before you do, Newt. Now, where's the St. Ogg's Gazette?
3: Over there, my lord, on the desk.
4: Ah, yes. Oh, now, I wonder what they've said about me this week.
3: Nothing, my lord. But there's a lot about the dean.
4: The dean? But they wrote about him last week. I don't know why they should think his doings are of such interest to the public.
3: Well, this week it's rather special, my lord. His guttering appeal has reached its target.
4: What guttering appeal?
3: You know, my lord, his plan to fit plastic gutters round the cathedral.
4: But hasn't he done that yet?
3: No, it seems the appeal was rather slow getting off the ground.
4: Yes, it must have been. Like, really, what vandal has done this?
3: Done what, my lord?
4: Well, torn a bit off the back page of this paper.
3: Oh, dear, I'm afraid I'm guilty, my lord. There was rather a good competition in it.
4: Oh, really, Newt, you and your competitions. You might have waited until I'd read the paper before mutilating it like this.
3: I'm sorry, my lord, but there wasn't anything of interest on the page. Look, it's here.
4: Excitement at cathedral. What do you mean, nothing interesting? Excitement continues in the cathedral close since the arrival last month of Mr. William T. Lynch, the well-known construction industry tycoon, who with his family have moved into the old chantry. What a ridiculous headline. How dare they mislead the public like that?
3: Oh, my lord, don't throw it away. The competition. My entry form's on the back.
4: All right. Don't fuss. I'll smooth it out. But this isn't your entry form.
3: Yes, it is, my lord.
4: But it's got Mrs. Loosemore's name on it.
3: Ah, yes. You see, I always enter in other people's names to bring me luck.
4: Yeah, but, I mean, what happens when you win?
3: Well, I don't know, my lord. I never do.
4: Oh. Surely the prize would go to the person whose name is on the coupon.
3: I suppose it would.
4: Yeah, well, it'd hardly bring you luck, would it, Newt?
3: No, my lord. No, thank you very much. Did you see this, my lord?
4: What?
3: It says in the cathedral news column, the dean told our reporter in confidence he considers Mr. Lynch an acquisition to the society of the cathedral
4: church. Oh, did he? Well, I wish he hadn't.
3: Why do you keep on refusing to meet Mr. Lynch, my lord?
4: Because, Newt, when someone like that...
3: You mean someone rich?
4: When someone like that, Newt, moves into our society, someone we've never met, if we all flock round him, people notice. And as they're always eager to criticize the church, they soon start saying unkind things about our motives.
3: You're afraid people will say you're after his money?
4: Not afraid for myself, Newt, no. You know that I am not one to care what people say about me, but I do care for the good name of the church.
3: Oh, well, of course, I understand, my lord.
4: Yeah, well, I'm glad you do, Newt.
3: Shall I go and answer the door, my lord?
4: No, I'll go. I think it's something that I've been waiting for.
3: Ah, well, in that case, I'll get on with my German.
1: Wie geht es Ihnen, meine Dame?
3: Wie geht es Ihnen, meine Dame?
2: Wie geht es Ihnen, mein Herr?
3: Wie geht es Ihnen, mein Herr?
4: No.
3: Ja, I mean, my lord?
4: Come along, help me carry these two boxes into the study.
3: Crikey, Moses. What are they, my lord?
4: Oh, they're something I've always wanted, Newt. An up-to-date encyclopedia. Now, come on. You take that box, man.
3: Ooh.
4: And I'll take this one.
3: Ooh.
4: They're heavy, aren't they?
3: Oh, I don't know. I've carried heavier things than this, my lord.
4: Have you? Oh, well, in that case, you can carry this one as well. Come along, Newt. No, it's perfectly all right, Newt. Come along. The door's open.
3: Just mind the chair, Newt.
4: That's right. Now, come along. Splendid. Put them down on the desk. Now, let's see.
3: Where did you buy these, my lord?
4: Last week, Newt, a brochure arrived describing them and pointing out how important it is to have a really efficient storehouse of information that one can consult at any time. Look, here we are. The New Empire Book of Knowledge. What do you think of that?
3: Very nice, but do you really need these, my lord? After all, you've got the ones in the bookcase.
4: Oh, they're no good, Newt. They're all out of date.
3: But weren't these very expensive? Sets like these are usually at least a couple of £100.
4: Well, that's just it, Newt. These were only £97.50.
3: Oh, are they second hand?
4: Oh, really, Newt, of course not. They're brand spanking new.
3: Where will you put them?
4: Here, Newt, on these shelves. I've already cleared a space. Come on, let's put them up.
3: All right, my lord. It was lucky you happened to have £97.50 to spare, wasn't it, my lord?
4: Oh, my dear Newt, I have never had £97.50 to spare.
3: Then where did you get the money?
4: From the bishop's fund.
3: Oh, I thought you'd bought them for yourself.
4: No, Newt. They are an investment for my successors.
3: Ah, but I thought the bishop's fund was rather low, my lord. You said the other day it was down to a bare £100.
4: That's quite right, Newt. And now it's down to an even barer £2.50. Oh, don't they look handsome?
3: They do indeed, my lord.
4: Now, Newt, ask me a question.
3: Me, my lord? What sort of question?
4: Any sort of question you like, Newt.
3: Ah. Well, will it be all right for me to pop down to the travel agent and buy my ticket?
4: I don't mean that sort of question. I mean something that will test the efficiency of these books.
3: Oh, I see. Yes. I know. There was something in this competition. Wait a minute. Here we are.
4: Yes, Luke, come along. What was it?
3: It's in the section on gardening. What is the botanical name for lady's slipper?
4: Ah, and you don't know?
3: No, my lord.
4: Then let us see what the New Empire Book of Knowledge can tell us. Right. Now, come along. Let's see. La tenu. That's the one. Let's see now. This ladybird. Here we are. Lady's slipper. Now, you see, Newt, how much easier life becomes when one has a really efficient set of reference books. You might have been puzzling over this for years.
3: Yes, I'm sure I should have done, my lord. What does it say?
4: Lady's slipper. See under botanical name.
3: Not too helpful, is it, my lord?
4: Oh, my dear Newt, the compilers of these volumes may surely be permitted to assume that a certain level of intelligence is in their reader.
3: You mean they expect us to know the botanical name for Lady's Slipper?
4: Well, yes, of course, Newt.
3: Then, please, could you tell me what it is, my lord?
4: Ah, yes. Would you go and see who that is?
3: Yes, of course, my lord. Good morning, Archdeacon.
5: Oh, morning, Newt. Is the bishop in?
3: Yes, he's in the study. Won't you come in?
5: Oh, thank you.
3: Archdeacon?
5: Yes, Newt?
3: Do you know anything about ladies' slippers?
5: I say, steady on.
3: The Archdeacon, my lord.
4: Ah, Henry, come along in.
5: Thank you, Bishop.
4: Henry, what have you got there under your arm?
5: Just my bathing trunks.
4: Your bathing trunks?
5: Yes, I've been for a dip.
4: What, in the municipal baths, Henry?
5: No, across the road.
3: Oh, at Mr. Lynch's house, Archdeacon.
5: That's right, Newt.
4: He hasn't put a swimming pool in that beautiful old garden.
5: Yes, Bishop, it's cheered it up no end.
4: Oh. Go and answer the door, would you, Newt?
3: Very well, my lord.
4: Have a glass of sherry, Henry.
5: Oh, better not, Bishop.
4: Really, Henry, are you sure?
5: Yes, Bishop. I've just had a Pimm's by the pool.
4: Oh.
3: Good morning, my lord.
6: Good morning, my lord. Archdeacon.
4: Good morning, Dean.
5: Good morning, Dean.
6: Well, my lord, the guttering appeal has reached its target. The builders started work this morning, and the first plastic gutter will be up by lunchtime.
4: Yes, I'm sure you are to be congratulated, Dean.
6: We are all to be congratulated, my lord. I could certainly not have undertaken such a task without the help and support I received from you and the other guarantors.
4: Guarantors? What guarantors?
6: Ah, I see you have forgotten the dinner at the Mitre Hotel with which we launched the appeal last year.
4: Well, of course I haven't. Why should I have forgotten it?
6: Frankly, my lord, because there was a regrettably high incidence of overindulgence that evening.
5: I didn't notice anything, Dean.
6: That doesn't surprise me, Archdeacon.
4: I seem to remember you asking me to share a bottle of wine with you, Dean.
6: Half a bottle, my lord.
4: Oh, was it?
6: Between four of us. To celebrate your decision.
4: What decision?
6: Personally, to guarantee the appeal in the sum of £100 in case it should...

0: Decision? What decision?
1: Personally, to guarantee the appeal in the sum of £100 in case it should not reach its target.
0: I did. I agreed to act as guarantor.
1: Then you have forgotten.
0: What? Oh, no. Now that you mention it, I do have a vague recollection of signing something for you at the dinner.
1: It was a fine and noble gesture, my lord.
0: Oh, thank you, Dean. How very gracious.
2: Well, you must be relieved. The appeal has reached its target.
0: Not at all, Newt, not at all. You don't suppose I would undertake to be a guarantor without being prepared to face the consequences, Newt?
1: I'm relieved to hear you say that, my lord.
0: Why, Dean?
1: Because I have come to ask you for your check.
0: What check?
1: For £100, my lord. I've come to collect it.
0: But you don't need it if you've reached your target.
1: Indeed, I do. It makes up the sum.
0: What? Do you mean to say you've included the guarantor's money in order to reach the target?
1: Certainly, my lord. Otherwise, we couldn't begin the work.
0: But the report in the Gazette doesn't say anything about needing to use the guarantor's money, Dean.
1: Naturally, I wished to promote confidence.
0: Oh, Dean, I'm surprised at you. To conceal the true state of the appeal like that is most dishonest.
1: Indeed, it is not, my lord. Mr. Lynch assures me that it is perfectly usual practice in business.
0: For how long, Dean, have we at St. Ogg's taken the practices of business as a model for our conduct?
1: Not for long enough, my lord. Had we done so, we should not now be in the financial difficulties we are. So, my lord, may I have your check?
0: Oh, well, I'm very sorry, Dean, but the more I think about it, you know, I don't really remember agreeing to be a guarantor.
1: Indeed, my lord, as I feared, the wine has affected your memory.
0: Frankly, Dean, I might say the same to you.
1: What?
0: Well, I mean, you can't be certain that you didn't imagine the whole thing.
1: As it happens, I can. I took the precaution of seeing that all the guarantors gave their agreement in writing. These forms are in the appeal file and can be produced.
0: Oh, can they? Oh, well, Dean, I'm afraid I must ask you to wait for payment.
1: How long do you wish me to wait?
0: Well, frankly, for as long as possible.
1: Oh, well, very well, my lord. I'll come back in half an hour.
0: Half an hour? Can't you wait longer than that?
1: Well, I might make it 3/4. Oh. But beyond that would be cutting things fine.
0: Cutting what things fine?
1: My arrangement to pay the builder a substantial sum at 12 o'clock noon today.
0: And you're relying on my £100 for this?
1: Yes, my lord. I shall return in 40 minutes with the form you signed. And now, if you will excuse me, I must go and see how the work is progressing.
0: Oh, do, Dean, do. And I hope it gives you great satisfaction.
1: I'm sure it will, my lord. My lord, I am not a vain man, but I must confess it pleases me to think that I shall be remembered as the dean who fitted the cathedral with plastic gutters. Good morning, my lord.
3: Oh, Bishop, what will you do, my lord?
0: I've no idea. How on earth can I find £100 in half an hour?
2: I suppose you could approach Lady Hawley, my lord.
0: Lady Hawley? Newt? No, she was at the dinner. She's almost certainly a guarantor herself. Of course, there's old Lord Ringmould.
3: He was there too, Bishop.
0: Was he, Henry? I wonder if he escaped the dean's clutches.
3: Not a chance. Not in the state he was in.
0: Really, I'm bound to say, I think the dean behaved disgracefully, taking advantage of the relaxed atmosphere of that dinner to trick people.
2: But who will you ask to help you, my lord?
0: I don't know, Newt. Unless, of course, Newt.
2: But I've only got £20, my lord. I need that for Obamagar. I couldn't possibly.
0: Oh, yes, all right, of course, yes.
3: I think I'll be off.
0: No, Henry, don't go. I didn't really expect you to help, Henry, no. But can't you think of someone?
3: Frankly, yes, Bishop.
0: You can?
2: Oh, so can I, my lord.
0: Who?
2: Mr. Lynch, my lord.
0: Really, Newt? Ask a stranger for £100? A newcomer to the close, a rich man who I haven't even met.
3: You don't have to ask him to give it, Bishop.
2: No, my lord, you need only ask for a loan.
0: Oh, no, I'm out of the question.
2: Then what will you do, my lord?
0: Well, I shall have to sell something.
3: Something worth £100, Bishop?
0: Yes, you're right, Henry. I don't think I've got anything that's worth £100.
2: Yes, you have, my lord. The books.
3: Oh, what are they, Bishop?
0: Oh, Henry, it's something I've wanted all my life. A work I can consult whenever I need information. A new and up-to-date set of encyclopedia.
3: Why not consult them now, Bishop?
0: What about, Henry?
3: Where to find £100.
0: Oh, I suppose you're both...

0: right, I shall have to sell them. Let me see, the publishers of the New European Publishing Company, 215 Station Approach Hove.
1: If you like, I'll ring them, my lord.
0: Oh, all right. Look, I suppose you'd better.
1: No.
0: No, I won't, I won't. Nothing will induce me to part with them.
2: Oh, wait a minute, I'll answer that.
3: The Palace of St. Ogg's Bishop's Chaplain speaking. Yes, Dean? Oh, yes, yes. Yes, very well. I'll tell his lordship.
0: What did he want?
3: Just, he's not coming to collect the money after all.
0: He's not? There you are, Henry. What did I say? I knew it would have been a mistake to sell my books.
3: No, he's sending the builder instead.
0: He's doing what?
3: He said it would save time if you gave him the money direct.
0: Oh, and what about this form I'm supposed to have signed? I thought he was going to bring it to show me.
3: He says he will give it to the builder. What will he do now, my lord?
0: Do, Newt, what do you think we're going to do? You're going to ring the New European Publishing Company.
3: Right, my lord. I'll just get through to them.
0: Oh, really? Come on, Henry. Help me put them back in these boxes. How long have you had them, Bishop?
4: About 10 minutes.
0: Oh, really? You know, Henry, it's heartbreaking. The thing I need about everything else, really up-to-date information.
4: Are you sure it is up-to-date, Bishop?
0: Well, of course it is. Any work this size takes a while to prepare, and there's bound to be a certain time lag. Why do you ask?
4: Because it says here, published in 1920.
0: 1920?
4: Yes, I suppose that's the time lag.
0: Oh.
3: Publishers on the line, my lord. Do you want to speak to them personally?
0: I most certainly do, Newt. Hello, hello. This is the Bishop of St. Ogg speaking. Yes. I recently purchased the New European Book of Knowledge from you, and I am extremely displeased to find that they are out of date. Yes. They were printed in 1920. But, my dear sir, in your brochure, you described them as being just published.
5: I see.
4: What do you say, Bishop?
0: He seems the brochure was printed in 1920. All the same, I must insist you refund my money. Against your principles? I can tell you, sir, it is against my principles to pay £97.50 for a set of out-of-date reference books. Hey. What do you mean that's only the first installment? Another £97.50 within 6 months? But this is disgraceful. Oh, yes, it may be good business from your point of view, but morally, let me tell you...
3: What's the matter, my lord?
0: He's rung off. Now what am I going to do?
4: You'd better phone Lynch, Bishop. It's your only hope.
3: Yes, my lord, let me get through.
0: Oh,
3: for you.
0: I suppose so, Newt. To ask him for money like this is just the very thing that I didn't want to do. Quickly, Henry, before Newt gets through, tell me what sort of a man is he?
4: I don't know, Bishop. I've never met him.
3: But you've just been swimming in his pool, Archdeacon.
4: Yes, but he wasn't there.
0: Then who was?
4: Just his wife.
0: Oh, really, what a pity.
4: Oh, I wouldn't say that.
3: Hello. Oh, is that Mrs. Lynch? Ah, yes, this is the Bishop's chaplain speaking. Yes, the Bishop was wondering if your husband would care to call and see him. Well, as soon as possible, really. He is. How funny. Yes, I'll certainly tell his lordship. Yes. I do hope that I'll meet you soon, too. Yes, I've heard all about you.
0: Yes.
3: Yes, well, I must go now. Goodbye.
0: Is he coming?
3: Yes, he was coming anyway.
0: He was? You mean he intended to call upon me uninvited?
3: No, my lord. The dean had asked him to call.
0: The dean? Why did the dean want him to call on me?
3: To collect the £100. It seems it's one of his firms putting up the plastic guttering.
0: What do you mean? Lynch is the dean's builder. But I can't ask him to lend me money to pay himself.
3: That'll be him now, my lord.
0: Oh, Henry, what can I do?
4: You'd better tell him the truth, Bishop.
0: Yes, but it's too humiliating.
3: Shall I let him in, my lord?
0: Yes, Newt, I suppose so.
3: And my lord,
0: What is it?
3: Well, if I don't go to the travel agent and pay for my ticket, I shan't be able to go to Oberammergau this evening. I realize it's not the best time to mention it.
0: The contrary, Newt, it's the perfect time.
3: You mean I can go?
0: No, I mean you can give me the money.
3: Crikey, yeah, Moses.
0: Something on account, Newt. That can keep him quiet and give us time to think. Come on, Newt. Come on, hand it over.
3: But I need the money now.
0: And don't you think I do?
3: But, my lord, I really don't think this is fair.
0: Of course it isn't, Newt. It's business. Oh. Now, let me see. 18, 19, 20. Oh, thank you, Newt, thank you. Now, let us all go and let him in.
6: Good morning. May I see the Bishop of St. Ives?
0: Indeed you may, my dear sir. Come in, come in.
6: Thank you. I was afraid you might not be at home.
0: Oh, on the contrary, as you can see, I and my staff are here. Now, do you know my archdeacon and my chaplain?
6: Pleased to meet you.
7: Good morning.
6: So my visit isn't a surprise?
0: It's not entirely. No, sir. A case of their sound has gone out into all lands. Now, do come into the study and sit down.
6: Thank you. Now, we can discuss the mummy.
0: Oh, yes, I see you're not one to beat about the bush. But won't you at least sit down first?
6: Thank you. Yes, I take it that this is your name and your address and your handwriting?
0: Yeah, well, yes, it's my name and address, but it's Newt's handwriting.
6: What?
0: Newt, did you sign this form?
3: No, my lord, I didn't.
0: You must have done, Newt.
3: No.
0: It's your writing. This could explain it, you know, Henry. I didn't think I agreed to be a guarantor.
6: Are you suggesting this gentleman signed in your name, my lord?
3: I'd never do that, my lord.
0: Well, he must have done.
6: Oh, we get a lot of this sort of thing. People do it because they think it'll bring them luck. Of course, we could claim it invalidates the competition and refuse to pay out. But we are usually prepared to be tolerant.
0: Competition? Pay out? What's all this about?
6: The Everybody's Mother magazine's bouncing baby competition, of course.
3: You won it.
0: I have.
3: Crikey Moses.
0: Newt, do you know something about this?
3: Me, my lord? Was it something to do with, different ways of folding a baby's, serviette?
6: 6 ways to fold a nappy. That's right.
3: Oh. Yes, my lord. I'm afraid I had a rather long way to the dentist.
0: But what do you know about folding nappies, Newt?
3: Nothing, my lord. But I always came top in geometry.
0: Really, Newt? What a time for this to happen. You know, I'm very sorry. There seems to be some mistake. I'm terribly sorry you've been troubled. Now do let me show you out.
6: Oh, don't you want the prize, then?
0: No. Well, at least, what is it?
6: Well, there's a choice. You can have 2 years' supply of tin baby food from a leading maker.
0: Well, no, I don't think really that would be of much use to me.
6: Or there's a complete Stork's Visit nursery, including one of the new Nazareth's cots.
0: Oh, no. Again, I don't really think I should ever use it.
6: Well, it's got all the bidding with it, and it's on lockers.
0: Yes, even so.
6: Or you can just take the money.
0: The money? How much money?
6: £100.
3: Oh, Bishop. Oh, my lord.
0: Yes, I'll take that, please.
6: Oh, well, you'll have to sign here.
0: I'll sign anywhere.
6: One moment.
0: What's wrong?
6: Did you say this gentleman signed the entry form?
3: Yes, I'm afraid I did.
6: Oh, well then, would you mind signing the receipt, sir, to keep our record straight?
3: No, of course.
6: Just sign Cuthbert Heaver.
3: May I, my lord?
0: Oh, yes, you certainly may, Newt.
6: And here's the cheque for £100 from Everybody's Mother.
0: Oh, thank you. I will have that.
6: But this gentleman entered the competition, my lord.
0: And this cheque is made out to me. Thank you. Now, Newt, if you just show this dear gentleman out, I don't want to rush you, but I am expecting a visitor.
3: If you just come this way.
6: Thank you. Good day, gentlemen, and congratulations to you both.
3: Oh, thank you very much.
8: Ah, yes.
0: Oh, yeah. Dean.
8: I hope you don't mind my intrusion.
0: No. We're just showing this gentleman out.
8: Yes, of course. Goodbye, Mr.
6: I'm Everybody's Mother.
8: Goodbye.
0: I thought you weren't coming to collect the money yourself, Dean.
8: I haven't come to collect it, my lord.
0: Oh, why not?
8: It seems that you did not agree to become a guarantor for the Guttering Appeal after all.
0: What?
8: Looking through the guarantor's forms, I see that although one is made out for you, you have not actually signed it. I can't think why you didn't. I fully intended you should.
3: The wine must have weakened your vigilance, Dean.
8: Half a bottle, Newt. Shared between 4.
4: The other 3 must have had a thin time.
8: What was that, Archdeacon?
4: I said things have turned out fine.
8: Indeed, they have not, Archdeacon. I now have to find an extra £100.
0: Oh, well, I'm very sorry, Dean, but the bishop's fund is very low at present.
8: Low? How low?
0: Well, it's down to £2.50. You see, I bought these books.
8: Books? What books?
3: The New European Book of Knowledge.
8: They look expensive.
0: They certainly were, Dean.
8: My lord, would you consider letting me have these books as your contribution to the appeal?
0: Well, yes, Dean, but what will you do with them?
8: I shall sell them, my lord.
3: You can't do that, Dean. It's illegal.
8: Illegal? Why?
3: Well, his lordship hasn't paid for them.
8: Oh. I thought you said you had.
0: Well, of course I have, Dean. It's just I have not paid the last installment.
8: I will pay that for you.
0: No, Dean. I couldn't possibly let you do that.
8: I insist, my lord.
0: No, Dean, you'd better have this check instead.
8: No, my lord. You said you need that for the bishop's fund. I insist that you let me take these books as your contribution to the appeal.
0: Oh, well, Dean, I mean, if you insist, what can I say?
8: Nothing, my lord. You must accept with a good grace the loss of these expensive books in a good cause.
0: Very well, Dean. My chaplain will help you carry them.
3: Will I, my lord?
0: Go on, Newt, do as I say.
3: Oh, very well, my lord.
8: Help me with this box, Newt.
3: My word, they're heavy, aren't they, Dean?
8: I don't know. I've carried heavier things than this, Newt.
3: Oh, have you?
8: Yeah.
3: Well, in that case, you can carry this other box as well.
8: Yes, but I can't manage it.
3: Don't worry, Dean, the door's open.
8: Run out.
3: Oh, just by the chair. That's right. Very good.
0: Oh, that's killed two birds with one stone, Henry.
3: Oh, but my lord, isn't it rather dishonest?
0: Well, Newt, this morning I might have agreed with you. But after all I've learnt from the Dean, I now see that it is simply good business.
3: Is it, my lord? On what principle?
0: The principle that no matter who gets trampled on in the process, one should turn loss into profit.
3: Well, in that case, may I have my £120 back?
0: Oh, you learn quickly, Newt. Very well, here you are.
3: Danke, my lord. I've just got time to go down to the travel agent and buy my ticket.
0: Are you going by coach, Newt?
3: Of course not, Archdeacon. I shall take the jumbo jet to Munich, staying a couple of nights in Oberammergau. Then I thought I'd go down and have a look at Venice, Assisi, Florence, Rome, the Colosseum, Naples, Paris on the way home.
7: In that episode of All Gas and Gators, the parts were played as follows. The Archdeacon, Robertson Hare, the Bishop, William Mervyn, the Dean, John Barron, the Chaplain, Jonathan Cecil, the man from Everybody's Mother, Billy Milton. The Bishop Takes Up Business was written for television and adapted for radio by Pauline Devaney and Edwin Apps. 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
10: Amanda Iannucci's Charm Offensive, presented by Amanda Iannucci.
11: Hello, welcome back to Charm Offensive, the show which is an anagram of Five Arms on Chef, which was exactly what the Metropolitan Police hoped to find when they raided Gary Rhodes' flat this morning. Instead, all they found were three chives in a pot of hair gel. Now, it's the week in which most of the country appears to have taken a sickie to watch the football. Even Gary Neville took a sickie, so he could see the England match. And here at Radio 4, however, presenters did come in to do important work and present you and yours. but I recorded some of the output this week, and well, here's Mark Lawson interviewing a prize-winning photographer on front row, and you can actually hear them being distracted by the telly on in the background.
12: Photographers have always claimed that a picture is worth a thousand words.
13: Absolutely. I mean, I love photography and I love painting as well. And I use photography to get me there.
12: And so you prefer to work from photographs?
13: I'm more kind of interested in the traditions of realism in painting.
12: And Rich Hipp, winner of the 2006 BP Portrait Award.
11: So, this week's panel, who've all managed to fight off spurious illnesses to get here, thanks to their body's own natural defences, and a very good BBC lawyer who pointed out to their agents precisely what legal action we would be taking if any of their clients failed to turn up. So please welcome Dave Gorman, Dan Gaston, Jack D. So, on the subject of excuses panel, have any of you ever, like Kate Moss, pulled a sickie?
14: The thing about faking illness, though, is you then have to fake getting better again. And that is a lot harder when people who keep coming up and saying, are you feeling all right? And you're not sure if they're just sort of being sarcastic or not. And then if we stay in the tournament, you have to fake getting ill again. And make out that the doctor said, oh, it's one of these things that comes and goes. I don't know.
15: Sometimes the legs can grow back again and then fall off again, can't they?
11: Dave, I gather you're a committed football fan.
12: Yes, but like everyone else here, I don't actually have a job. So there's nothing really to get out of. It can be dangerous. I believe a few years ago, Rod Hull pulled a sickie because he wanted to stay home and watch the game. The irony is, he ended up being rather sicker than he'd pretended to be. He is a big footy fan. I believe he was actually, it sounds ironic, but I believe he was a Hull supporter, unlike his roof.
15: That's an unusual quality of laugh. You don't hear that much nowadays.
12: We like it, but we want to show our disapproval at the same time.
11: It's witty, but it has a go at a dead ventriloquist. But anyway, have you been obsessed by the football? Could you not care less? What's the general...
14: I'm slightly guilty, because I was almost not wanting Peter Crouch to score in case he did that stupid dance.
11: Yeah.
14: I don't know who gave him the idea that would be a good thing to do on a football pitch, but really you should only ever do that on a pedestrian precinct with a hat out in front of you. And I was dreading that maybe even if we got through to the final, he'd go the whole way and spray himself silver and stand stock still for 20 minutes.
15: Surely. I think the first time he did it, he did actually have a seizure on the pitch, you know, and it just happened to be after he'd scored a goal and he just stuck with it, you know.
14: Oh, that's what it was. Yeah. Well, maybe it was a seizure that caused the goal and everyone thinks he's good at football now.
12: He's kind of neutered as an attacking force. He was quite good when no one knew he was 6'7", because they always assumed he was closer than he actually was.
15: In the Trinidad game, wasn't one of their defenders the same height as him?
12: Yes, which is cheating.
15: That's really unfair, isn't it? The game we invented, beating people we conquered. That's the way it should be.
12: Yeah, in essence, we invented football and we invented Trinidad and Tobago.
14: So where do your loyalties lie, Armando, here?
11: Well, as you know, there's an age-old alliance between Scotland and Trinidad and Tobago. Yeah. No, which is the only reason people in Scotland have been supporting Trinidad and Tobago. I mean, Mary Queen of Scots' full name was Mary Queen of Scots and Tobago.
14: Yeah.
11: And
14: it's quite sad them supporting Trinidad and Tobago. Of course, the Scots can never go there because they'll just burn in about 5 minutes, won't they? Because they're old jingers.
11: We share the same climate. Oh, we will do in about 30 years' time. Also, we have the same language. I googled them. Trinidad and Tobago, the official language is English, Hindi, French, Spanish and Chinese, which is remarkably similar to those of Scotland, which is English, Hindi, Leylands, Gaelic and Bata. Anyway, before we move on, it's time just to dip into Radio 4 again to see if they're still distracted by the football. Here's the moral maze.
16: When George Monbiot says that he would climb up in a tree to prevent a motorway being driven across his green and pleasant land, would you suggest that was an act of patriotism and love on his part?
17: Absolutely not. I think that you can... I think that protesting is part of I think I can well see that, and I think that maybe the feeling that it's an important without it, maybe that people can go on loving their country. All I can say is, I don't.
11: Actually, I ought to point out that our audience here at the recording are obviously aren't interested in football. They're all news junkies and insisted that we put up a big screen to show live coverage of a debate they're missing on the BBC Parliament channel. So we've got it on in the corner. It's the Common Select Committee on the second reading of the Animal Welfare Bill. And I've got to say, it is stunning. Oh, God, James Dudry's MP has just tried to win a concession from the government extending the draft bill's definition of animals requiring welfare protection to squids and cuttlefish. James Dudry, he always has to do it the hard way, hasn't he? There it is. The next round's called Grumpy Young Men. It's based on the premise, really, that this is the only episode in the series in which everyone on the panel is a male, which effectively means that one of the team is this week's token man. So with Father's Day coming up, and with the soaraway success of The Dangerous Book for Boys, which is a retro book about old-fashioned advice for boys, like how to make a catapult out of bits of Jenny Agutter, and train your dogs to steal sausages from a policeman's bottom. It's time to discuss the role of the male in British society. How do you feel about your manhood?
12: So I got distracted when you said it was Father's Day on Sunday. I didn't know, and I'm making a note to go to the post office tomorrow.
15: Why, does your dad work at the post office?
12: Yeah. No, it's nice to pop in and see him. What was the question again? Sorry, I genuinely was distracted by the fact that I have to buy a card.
15: Right. Are you going to buy a card for Father's Day? Mm-hmm. Are you going to do that?
12: Yes.
14: It's going to be a great surprise.
11: Should we just record a message now?
12: Oh, no, he never listens.
11: Oh.
15: You could get a celebrity message read out by, Jack D.
14: He's trying to drive a wedge between us. Yeah. Let's see what he's doing. Yeah.
11: You mean television's Jack D. Actually, if you wanted it to be accurate, it would have to be a very, very bad impression of Jack D, really.
14: Mm.
11: These cards.
15: Oh, what, like the sort of the Ali G ones that you
11: get? Yeah, yeah.
14: I got a Jonathan Ross one, and it was actually just like him. So I think it probably was him.
15: Someone sent me
11: a... Oh, wow. Happy birthday. That's Kato from the Pink Panther.
15: Someone sent me for my birthday, a terrible card that had Alan Partridge on the front of it. And a terrible, aha! It's your birthday! I'm Alan Partridge! Oh, there's no doubt. I'm telling you, it's John Cole, though. There's no doubt.
14: Is this an impression of the impression?
15: This
14: or
15: is an impression.
14: Logo? 'Cause I was...
15: And on the back, it said, this card has in no way been authorised by the writers or creators of the character Alan Partridge.
12: So that's okay, then.
15: Which came with some relief. I was both relieved I had nothing to do with it and annoyed I wasn't getting any money because of it.
12: In fact, if they could market it with that message on the back, but pay you,
15: yes,
12: it would be the perfect union.
15: It would be a win-win. Yeah. It would be the double whammy, but in reverse, because double whammy actually refers to two disappointments.
11: The Dangerous Book for Boys.
15: Yeah.
11: That's where we're
15: This is worrying, this book. This is like a book of, like, how to build hideouts, do nots, skin live animals. It's a sort of, like, serial killer's charter.
11: Yeah.
15: Really, this book, isn't it? Like, it shows you how to skin a rabbit. Hmm. As if that's a good bit of old-fashioned fun.
11: They used to do it in Blue Peter.
15: Did they?
11: Yeah. I'm sure they did. Or was I watching SAS training videos?
14: I love Ray Mears, I must say. I always watch him, and I'm always amazed that as a survivalist, he's so fat. Yes. It's incredible that he goes and he's eating roots and little bits of bark that he finds. So the people in these countries must say, oh, not him, he eats everything in sight. I think this book is a little bit wet. It shows how feeble we're becoming, really, as a nation, that you actually have to have a book for blokes to read and show their sons. Really, if you need a book like that, then you're not a real dad and you weren't a real boy. Obviously, it's not the real thing. It doesn't show you how to take a swan's eye out with an air gun and stuff, but, you know...
15: Doesn't even show you how to get a banger up a cat's arse. No. I mean, what is the point?
12: There's nothing remotely dangerous about it, other than maybe the risk of a paper cut.
11: And the other thing, because it's Father's Day, is that, I don't know if it's something you've noticed, but whenever you go into a card shop and try and find any card, let's say a birthday card for a bloke, it's very, very difficult to find one now that isn't insulting about men. The image of man as a balding idiot obsessed with sex and doing nothing all day, as far as I can see, only applies to Gary Glitter. It doesn't apply to all men, and yet that is the image of man that's now been perpetrated by greetings cards.
14: I think these are just the cards that you're being sent, to be honest. I get sent quite complimentary ones.
11: I did get sent a card that went, "Aha, you fat, bald man. Aha." Well, why is it that today women are allowed to be very, very dismissive of men, but men aren't allowed? Since we are the only all-male panel in the series.
14: I think it's, you know, women have had it unfair for centuries and centuries, and now that the tide has turned, they're going to make sure that they really screw it in and make it hurt.
12: You're right, I mean, I do find it frustrating. It is, it's only really the fact that we earn more money than them that makes it okay, right? Yeah.
15: One more of those laughs and you get to keep it, I think, so.
11: I just want to get back to that. I thought you'd be more supportive of me in my outrage against women's ability to slag us off. Because earlier on today you said, yeah, go for it, Armando. We're right behind you, this one. And you've all fallen asleep.
14: We didn't want to encourage you on that tirade about bitches and stuff, because that wasn't... No. That wasn't nice to hear.
11: No, well, it's true.
15: When you were doing that extreme sexual mime, that was really uncomfortable.
11: No, it's just based, on a card that I got. It's the least insulting of a man greetings card I can read out on air. It says, "Happy birthday, you big, fat, stupid bloke. Why do you never do the ironing, you lazy soak? Oh, not feeling too great, thank you for asking. I'm doing the kids' washing and other stuff, so I haven't got time to finish this poem. But I'm going to finish it anyway, because I'm good at multitasking." Okay, just to remind you that throughout the recording, we're broadcasting the live proceedings of the House of Commons Select Committee on Animal Welfare Reform. And, oh dear, that reaction is because Lynn Jones, the MP for Birmingham Selly-Oak, has made a very good point. Now it's time to play a round of Grumpy Old Home Secretary. That's because the Home Secretary, John Reid, got into trouble with judges this week for saying that he hates short sentences, apart from, "It's not my fault," and "You'll never beat Sweden." He also got into trouble for a planned Home Office initiative to encourage the public to take a more active part in policing, using the slogan, "Don't moan, take action." Which drew a storm of criticism from the media, so he withdrew it, saying it wasn't his fault. In other words, he didn't take action, he moaned. So, team, put yourself in John Reid's shoes, and what do you see, apart from a room full of incompetent civil servants and red mist?
15: The problem with "don't moan, take action" is I almost immediately got it into my head that it said to the tune of "Don't worry, be happy."
11: Sorry. If only we had a professional moaner on the panel tonight. Jack!
14: Yes, being told not to moan by a Scot, and that really is something, isn't it?
12: I believe, actually, the full slogan, I'm not meaning so, it wasn't just "don't moan, take action," it was "don't moan, take action, it's your street too."
11: Oh, yes.
12: Which, as well as being a good slogan of sorts, is also Gordon Brown's internal monologue.
11: Took me a while to work that one out.
14: Yeah, very good.
11: Yeah, there was a chorus of, "yeah, very good." Yeah. It was a sort of a loose end laughter. I had to go the other week. I saw this kid just nicking some sweets from a newsagent, so I followed him home, and I got 250 of my friends to raid his house and shoot him. For which I can only apologise for any distress I may have caused. Have you ever vigilanted?
12: I sort of have.
11: Have you?
12: There were some youths on my street who would park their car and play their stereo louder than my telly. outside my house. And I was finding it very annoying, and every day I would go out and I would tell them to turn it down. And every day they would turn it down, but then they'd come back the next day and do it again. And so I was getting more and more tense with it, and I'd been out one day, told them to turn it down, they'd done so. Half an hour later, I was leaving the house, and as I left the house, one of them dropped his sort of filthy kebab wrapper with some half-eaten kebab onto the street out of his car window, and I was in such a rage, I picked it up and I shoved it back through the window of his car. And he did actually stab me. No, he didn't. The story is true, and he didn't. He was so shocked, he didn't know what to do with actually being confronted by someone.
18: Right.
12: I have had to move house, though.
18: And he did slag you off on his Radio 1 morning breakfast show. So. But also they're now threatening to come up with even more legislation to get round the sentencing problems that have come up this week.
14: Why did we stop sending people to prison for a long time when they did things wrong? I mean, I didn't put that in a very eloquent way, I know. The grammar was here and there, but at what stage do we think, oh no, we don't want this nasty going in prison, we don't want that?
15: I don't know, Jack.
14: See, yeah, it's almost like an unpopular thing to mention.
12: I think that basically the prison...
14: Is it so wrong to hang people? sorry.
12: I think essentially it's the prisons are so full now, they're operating on a one-in, one-out basis.
15: Yeah. It's like a car park and there's prisoners going in because they think there's a space somewhere and walking up and down. That looks like an empty cell. Oh, no, there's just a really small prisoner in it. No, I'll have to go along.
14: So you're going back to my point. It was so well received. And I know we're all keen to pursue the idea, but and human rights, and obviously yeah. I'm the first to say human rights are a waste of time. But no, they're important. But the other day there was a prisoner on the news saying that, you know, the food's absolutely terrible and...
18: Nothing to do.
14: Nothing to do. And I'm thinking, good. You're in prison. That's why they call it prison. Shut up.
15: Very riled up this week, Jack. Did someone nearly make it over your electrified fence or something?
14: No, just can't understand it. All this business of horrible things going on in people's streets. You should really just do what I do and move somewhere really nice. Problem solved.
18: That's it. Good. Well, now that we've solved the crime problem...
14: All right, how much to take all the right-wing stuff out?
12: A Tonight Show, or to go and re-edit all your DVDs.
18: And listeners, that's the stuff that we kept in. Just back to our ongoing coverage of the Commons Select Committee on the Animal Protection Bill. And those of you in the studio audience who don't want to know if Jamie Reid MP has managed to persuade the committee that there is sufficient evidence to show conclusively that invertebrates are capable of experiencing pain, suffering and distress, look away now. So I hope that audience reaction didn't give too much away there. Needless to say, there'll be a lot of sad faces at the bottom of the Pacific Ocean tonight. Okay, on now to the interactive part of the show. It's time now to hear some of the extras we've recorded for the DVD version of this radio show. So while here in the studio, we're going to do a round based on the death this week of avant-garde composer Georg Ligeti. At home, you'll hear the panellists' commentary on the show. So, Jack, what was it about Ligeti's microtonal technique that you think caught the mood of 60?
15: Yeah, I remember meeting Jack Dee on the show. You're very standoffish. We didn't really gel at all, I remember.
18: Actually, I remember meeting Jack. I think we got on rather well, actually. He was a bit thick, but...
15: I remember Jack Dee and Armando were very pally, kept looking over at me. Didn't like that. Despite all this
14: speculation, I remember everyone was taking a lot of drugs and experimenting, and Dave Gorman was, I don't know what he arrived at the studio with this horse that he'd painted pink. And we had to explain to him that it was a radio show, and he burst into tears. It was incredible. But as they say about, you know, the Armando Iannucci charm offensive, if you can remember it, then you weren't listening.
12: I think Jack had been taking a lot of LSD that night, and he kept saying something to me about a pink horse.
18: Actually, throughout this actual recording, I don't know if you know this, but I wasn't actually there. I was at home watching the football. But the producers did a great job patching together my appearance from bits of old news quizzes. I know, this bit here sounds like me. It was actually Sandy Toksvig, and what they did was they pitch-shifted her voice.
14: I, prior to the show, had been approached by MI5 to insert a lot of right-wing material in the show to find out who would laugh. And afterwards I was given a medal, obviously secretly, it wasn't known, but... it was after that that, of course, Armando was arrested for being in the Ku Klux Klan. That's what outed him in the end.
18: Actually, every week when we record the show, we actually have up to 9 guests, but that's whittled down to 3 during the editing, based on which guests are the funniest. So on the night of this recording, we actually had Jack D, Michael Ancrum, Jenny Agutter, Dave Gorman, Nicholas Witchell, Chantel, Jonathan Dimbleby, Dan Gaster and Woody Allen.
12: I remember having to be very disciplined on the night because my microphone technique is terrible.
18: And that's why Ligeti always stood with his back to the orchestra.
12: Okay. Yeah. I realised that.
18: Now, in a bid to improve their image with the public, the Conservatives announced this week their branding is getting a makeover. They're getting rid of their famous Blazing Torch logo and changing their campaigning slogan to Conservatives, not as bad as you remember. So, team and Jack, you'll like this. If you were, by some freak of nature, a major Conservative Party image consultant, how would you redesign their logo?
15: The interesting thing is that Labour don't really use the red rose that much. They just use, like, the colour red. Yes. And I think the Lib Dems are ditching their leader.
18: What is it?
15: Orange pigeon?
18: Sorry.
15: What is it, an orange pigeon?
18: An orange pigeon.
15: I know, put that way, it sounds a bit crappy, but...
18: An orange pigeon for a pink flamingo.
15: Yeah, yeah, something like that. And so I think
18: with the Lib Dems, we have a leg to stand on.
14: Hats off to Min Campbell for bringing the excitement back to politics, though.
15: What did they have before the torch? Just as a question.
18: Before the torch?
15: Yeah.
18: They had a sort of... it was like a corner of the Union Jack. It was a sort of diamond with red, white and blue in it.
15: Could they go back to that? A sort of blue St. George and the dragon, something like that? You know, a nice traditional British Greek bloke and a mythical creature.
12: Yeah, yeah.
15: Sounds like the royal family, doesn't it? Yeah. But,
18: So, yeah, David Cameron... Can't believe this all came off the back of David Cameron.
14: Did it? Is that how we started?
18: Yes. How about a giant taser? Sorry, I'm just thinking of the Conservative Party's new logo. Just
14: what's a fizzy drink got to do with the Tory Party? No.
12: Was that you trying out a new slogan for them earlier when you said, I can't believe this all came off the back of David Cameron?
18: Yes. Okay, on to the final round now. And the police got into a lot of trouble last week when they raided a flat in Forest Gate. They then went on to explain that they had to act on the intelligence they had been given since the source was an extremely reliable racist. So on the basis that the police will arrest anyone on the flimsiest of evidence, now's the chance for our team to take it out on anyone they don't like with their tip-offs, which we'll pass on to the police.
12: I was in the queue in HMV the other day, and I was behind Jeremy Spake from Airport, and he was buying an Anthrax CD. That can't be wholly innocent.
18: No. No, no, no.
15: I also overheard Dick and Dom, who apparently are planning to blow up the bungalow. That's just what I heard.
18: We just had some stuff sent in. We put an appeal up on our website for tip-offs. We've received thousands of emails. Someone here saying, there's a dark-skinned man in Ealing walking with a mobile phone or strange listening device. It's probably a mobile phone, but it could be a strange listening device.
15: Here's my other tip-off. The Chinese, right? They've been a bit quiet recently. What's going on there?
14: He tipped them off with a drawing that he's of this vest that he'd seen. Did you see?
15: Oh, did he really?
14: Yeah, there was a
15: drawing.
14: What,
15: a diagram?
14: Yeah, no, it was a drawing of this cyanide vest.
15: Oh, I'd love
14: it. It just looked like a vest with the word cyanide and an arrow.
12: I think what it is, it's a vest he got from C&A.
14: That's probably what it was, yeah, yeah. Yeah, actually, they've pulled all the plaster off all the walls. Yeah. They've totally gutted this house. The police having to rebuild it for them. Yeah. Obviously not our police. They're bringing in Albanian police.
12: I'm just going to grass myself up because I need to redecorate.
18: Okay, well, before we go over now to Vaughan Savage, then, with a roundup of all the top tip-offs sent in by our listeners.
19: A man in Bradford called to say that his neighbours play loud music most nights. He thinks it's to drown out the sound of bomb-making. A lady has called the show saying, I saw Noel Edmonds gloating over a load of boxes. An email from a man in Forest Gate. I looked out of my window around dawn last Monday morning and there were 250 armed men causing a nuisance. This can't be normal. The police should investigate. I saw Patsy Kensit placing a bomb on a civilian airline, says Miguel 7, aged 6. Please arrest my husband. His vest smells. I think it could be chemical. That's from a Mrs. P. Prescott. A racist man from Stoke Newington emails, the staff at Sofo's number one kebabs in town on the high street always look at me as though I'm asking for a go on their mothers when I place an order. I reckon they're planning something. I don't like to grasp, but a lot of my friends are showing an interest in weapons training and learning to fly planes. That's from Flight Lieutenant Stephen Boswell. And a woman has texted saying, I overheard Aunt Andor Deck saying hi to a person called Jack somewhere near Heathrow. Not a hijacking in the strictest sense, but who knows what it could escalate into. Shoot their skins off.
18: Thanks, Vaughan. And there's just time for one further listen to Radio 4 with the football on.
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21: Now, England have a free kick. The ball is played in by David Beckham, and it's there, it's touched in for England.
18: Just one more tip-off. Someone's written in saying they'd like to report Davina for her chat show, but unfortunately there were no witnesses. Goodbye.
19: That was Amanda Iannucci's Charm Offensive, presented by Amanda Iannucci. The guests this week were Dan Gaster, Dave Gorman and Jack Dee. It was written by Amanda Iannucci and John Holmes, Will Smith, Ian Martin, Nick Doody and Sean Gray. And the producer was David Tyler. The programme was a positive production for the BBC.
22: Nothing tastes nicer than Cadbury's Dairy Milk.
23: Oh.
22: Lovely, isn't it? 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
23: Oh.
22: Lovely, isn't it? 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
23: Magic.
22: Yeah, that's because there's a glass and a half of full cream milk in every half pound. 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
1: 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Episode 5, Cousin Wackle.
2: So, lads, are you both coming? I'll need your deposits if you are. Narinder?
3: Count me in, Jim. I'll be there with the cherry on the top.
4: Right, Ramesh. A local need to go down to cash and carry. We're down to our last sieve.
5: Oh, no, a local's gone to fetch his cousin Wacko from the airport.
4: Wacko?
5: Yes, my nephew. He's from my village, Firozpur, in India. In the old days, he used to revere Michael Jackson and dress accordingly. He's 25 now, but we still call him Wacko. It is the humour. You know Jim and Narinder?
4: Oh, of course. Jim from Reeds and Weeds and Narinder from Narinder's Fancy Goods. Hello.
6: Hello there, Dad.
7: Oh, how is it hanging, Div?
4: Fine, fine. That's a lovely surprise. Three confectionals in the one shop. To what do we owe this guilty pleasure? What's going on?
2: Something that's been overdue for many a long year, Div.
4: Oh, good, good. Finally getting your teeth done, Jim.
2: No. I was talking about the newsagent's works, though.
4: Works do?
5: Yes, Dave. Works do.
4: I didn't know independent retailers got a works do.
5: Well, we don't, do we? We don't get a works do. We don't get any of the office politics doodah. No leaving dues, no secret this thing Santa, no hurriedly purchased birthday muffin with a candle all poked into it.
2: What's wrong with my teeth?
4: Nothing. Be fair, Ramesh, I hurriedly purchased you a birthday muffin last year.
5: Yeah, but where was the big card, Dave, huh? Where was the big card?
4: I got you a card. Purple Ronnie. I seem to remember you laughing at his hilarious observation about bad hair or toenails or whatever it was.
2: What's wrong with my teeth?
5: Nothing. It's just that it's a lonely business being a newsagent store confectioner. I mean, you know I love you, Dave, and I tolerate my sons, but we don't have the numbers to form a do. We don't even have enough for a five-a-side team or something of that nature.
4: Ah, be fair. Father Henderson's offered to go in goals.
5: Dave, he is rubbish in goals. You don't join the clergy because you're good at sport.
7: This is true. You joined Tottenham Hotspur.
2: What's wrong with my tea?
7: Nothing.
5: Well, I think the notion of a small local retailer's works do is both amazing and great. I don't mean the works do is small. I mean the nature of the retailing is small. So, what will the do entail?
2: Well, we all go to a country house. Potentially about 25 of us in a bus. Aircon, of course.
7: Smashing time.
2: Then we get our dinner. Three course. Carvery.
4: Oh, like a carvery. Like a carvery.
2: You get your starter, main, choice of pud, right, and then the clincher. One of us gets killed.
5: I think you're going to have to repeat that.
7: We got you! We got you! It's a murder mystery!
5: Oh.
7: Yeah, The murder is fictional. It is the lead piping et al.
5: Yeah, you got me.
7: We got him, Jim. I told you, Jim. We got him.
2: I must admit, it was worth it just to see the look on your face.
5: Yeah, it was the face of the surprise, I shouldn't wonder. Well, count me in.
2: Right. Well, I'll need 20 quid off you, Ramesh. Fiver for bus, fiver deposit for the meal, and a tenner up front for room.
5: Room? Hold my shoes. This is an overnight stay.
2: Long weekend, Ramesh. Dinner, murder, minibar, double bed, right? Doesn't get any better than that.
5: But I'm very sorry, lads. I can't come to this.
2: What?
8: Come on, Ramesh. Everyone's going. Well, I am.
5: Oh, right. So who is taking care of Narinder's fancy goods?
7: Narinder Jr.
5: You leave the shop with your son for 3 days.
8: I know he's overly fond of his grime music, but he's got a very good head on his shoulders. You know, he's very responsible.
5: Right, so what about you, Jim?
2: Jim Jr.? He's a good boy.
5: Well, you are lucky. I don't have a Ramesh Jr. All I have is a Sanjay, and he is not interested in shop. All he is interested in is Bebo and sarcasm. And these are both the polar opposite of shop.
9: Hey, guys, what's new at small retail?
2: Alok, I have a question for you.
5: Oh, no, Jim, just...
2: No, Ramesh, you're coming. Alok, how would you feel about running your dad's shop for 3 days,
9: Oh, you're joking. Oh, what an opportunity. Dad, check these out. Nicotine crisps.
2: Ah,
4: oh dear.
9: We'll need them front and centre. I can move the Chupa Chups.
2: Move the Chupa Chups. What planet are you on, son?
5: Where is Wacko, son?
9: I had to leave him in the car, Dad. He's actually dressed like Michael Jackson in the Thriller days.
5: Oh, dear.
9: I'm worried about repercussions, especially if I'm going to be running the place.
5: Well, it's not going to happen, son.
9: What?
10: Oh,
6: Hi, everyone. It's great to be here in Scotland. My name is Anil Chatterjee, but you can call me Veko.
10: Oh, my God.
6: Hi, Uncle.
5: Hello, Anil. Get him in the back shop before the well-meaning but ultimately misguided lynch mob assembles.
11: Take it off. Take it off, Anil.
6: It's Veko. And what's wrong with it?
11: Why are you wearing a sequin glove anyway? A sequin might fall into the little rubbery fried eggs and go in someone's filling or something.
5: When did you suddenly care about little rubbery fried eggs and people's welfare?
11: I don't. I'm trying to get him to take that stupid glove off. He looks like Wacko.
6: That's kind of the point, Janji.
11: My name's Sanji and you know it.
6: I know, but Veko wouldn't call you Sanji. He would call you Janji.
11: You're a psychopath.
5: Stop, Sanji. Cousins shouldn't fight. Cousins should go 10-pin bowling together.
11: I'm not going anywhere with Wacko dressed like that.
6: Oh, miss, I love 10-pin bowling.
5: Take Wacko to the space bowl at once.
11: You take Wacko to the space bowl.
5: No, Sanji. I don't get to do the space bowl, do I? I don't get to do anything interesting. I don't get to do the PC plum in the kitchen with the this thing lead piping. And it's killing me.
12: Hello there.
6: Hi there. I wonder if you could furnish me with your name, please.
11: What are you playing at?
12: Well, my name's Gordon.
6: Well, Gordon, it's nice to make your acquaintance, Gordon. That's a lovely cardigan, if you don't mind me saying so, Gordon.
12: Thanks, I just threw it on.
6: It answers you, Gordon. I like the way the pixelated snowflakes are falling on the cat's head. The cat seems annoyed. I like that attention to detail.
12: Aye, the cat does seem annoyed, doesn't it? Thanks.
6: You seem like quite a creative kind of guy, Gordon.
12: I work in the slaughterhouse. I stun heifers. But I was quite good at art at school.
6: Ah, you see, you know what you need? A 3-pack of pan scourers.
12: What? What? No, I'm just in for a wee tin of cat meat for wee Binro.
6: And wee Binro will get his cat meat. Is wee Binro a cat?
12: Aye.
6: Good. Now, just looking at you, I can tell by your cardigan and your hair that you're a man of the world. Can I ask, are you seeing anyone special at the moment, Gordon?
12: Not especially, no.
11: Kelsey, please.
6: Only a matter of time, Gordon, guy like you. So when the time comes and you have to cook a meal for your special lady, Gordon, you don't want to do her up some scrambled eggs in a dirty pan, do you, Gordon?
12: You're absolutely right. I wouldn't want a dirty pan. A dirty pan might scare her off.
6: So you'll buy the pan scourers?
12: I will. Actually, yes, I will. Why shouldn't I have a girlfriend?
11: What?
6: You should also buy this clear plastic car filled with water and small coloured balls.
11: Why?
5: What?
12: In for a penny.
5: What?
6: That'll be £9.50, please, Gordon.
12: Well, thanks very much, mate. By the way, I like the glove. Sequins, classy.
6: Thanks, Gordon. Oh, and give my regards to Binro.
5: Do my legs deceive me? Did you just sell the car of balls?
6: Oh, wow. Nice. Thanks, guys.
5: No. A round of cricket applause is the least we can do. You have sold, through sheer charm, the single most intractable item in the shop. The see-through car of water and balls was never even intended to be sold. It was eye candy. It was supposed to lend a touch of glass. You are a miracle, Wacko.
13: I am impressed. How did you do it, Wacko?
6: Well, Dave, the secret is, Dave, you've got to engage the person on a one-to-one basis, Dave. Can I ask you, Dave, have you ever considered going on intensive customer relations course?
13: Hold on a minute. Say, Dave, have you ever considered again?
6: Dave, have you ever considered?
13: Again.
6: Dave, have you ever considered?
13: Again.
6: Dave, have you ever considered?
13: And now say, am I speaking to the householder?
6: Am I speaking to the householder?
13: Ah, you sold me broadband. He sold me broadband.
11: You don't have a computer.
13: I know, but it was very charming. I didn't like to say no.
5: Stop this wedding. How could my nephew in India sell you this thing broadband?
13: Call center. Wacko, where were you working in August last year?
6: Noida, in the call centre.
13: Ah, there you are. This boy here, let me tell you, miss. This boy's got the gift, but your name wasn't Wacko back then.
6: No. According to the manual, my name was Ryan Sturridge from Wigan in North Yorkshire. I could do the accent a bit better back then. From my window, I could see the Pennines.
13: Oh, it's a small world, isn't it?
5: But this is a smashing development. Sanjay, change of plan. Veko is not going space bowling. Veko is staying right here. It's been
14: Quite a morning, Dave, huh? What is the damage in the front window?
4: Well, it looks like Wacko's sold that fibre-optic picture of Niagara Falls.
14: Now, that was inspired. I never even knew that Mr. Willis had a dodgy prostate.
4: I have to say, I've occasionally clocked a penny-sized stain on his slacks, but I never put two and two together.
14: Brilliant. What else?
4: The unlicensed Batman lampshade.
14: What? The one with Batman veiling Superman's cape?
4: That's gone.
14: Blimey! And I can't see the inflatable cricket set in a net bag. How did Wacko shift that?
4: Well, to be fair, a cricket enthusiast did come in and ask for that specifically. Mr. Proudfoot, riddled with the osteoporosis.
14: Anything else?
4: Those oven gloves with a tractor and gone fishing written on the side. Gone.
14: What? He sold them? They were just on display for the humour. It was clearly a mix-up at the factory. Now, this Wacko is something like a phenomenon.
11: OMG, Alok, what have you done to your hair?
9: Oh, don't you know, Sanjay? Apparently you don't have to spend 10 years of your life working here to get respect from Dad. You just have to dress as an 80s pop star.
4: So who are you then? Ray Reardon?
9: I'm Gary Newman, obviously. And anyway, how many number one hits did Ray Reardon have exactly, Dave? You tell me.
4: Snooker Loopy.
9: He wasn't on Snooker Loopy.
4: Well, you have to look at Dracula anyway.
14: Son, I can't see you shifting the car full of balls in that get-up, just like a this thing vampire.
11: I thought we shifted the ball car.
14: Ah, yes, but Alok has questioned my decision to place Wacko in charge, and so I purchased another ball car. Alok must replicate Wacko's feat if he wishes his shot at retail glory. Alok, I give you the ball car.
9: Bring on the ball car. Have a good look at the ball car, because you're only going to be seeing this ball car for 2 minutes.
11: Stop saying ball car.
15: Oh-ho! Oh, there he is. Ray Reardon. It's 11-3. Snooker, loopy nuts, are we? We're all snooker, loopy.
9: I wasn't in snooker, loopy. I was frozen out. Plus, I'm Gary Newman.
15: Good for you. It's sellotape I'm after.
9: Oh, right, sellotape. Can I ask your name, Ted? You're a bit of a ladies' man, Ted. I like your jumper. Do you want to buy this ball car?
15: Oh, dear God, no. It's full of balls and water.
9: Fair enough.
14: Right, so you know it's Thursday then?
16: Yes.
14: Right, so you'll know that Mr. Sutter's
16: gets his men's health magazine.
14: Right, and it comes with a
16: free DVD this week, Bums, Stums and Plums, the full workout.

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1: Right, and it comes with a
0: free DVD this week, Bums, Thumbs and Plums, the full workout.
1: Good. You're across that. And
0: Mrs. Trent starts a Bill Ross Kemp skeleton part work, free Ross Kemp tibia with part one.
1: Excellent. And
0: we're low on drifters, we're high on nice price custard creams, and there's been a build-up of cereal dust in the northwest corner.
1: Right, so you are on top of things.
2: Ramesh, off you trot. Wacko here has assimilated the shop into his bloodstream. The boy's like the Matrix. Are you sorted?
1: Well, I don't know, Dave. I never had to pack for myself. I've got, a toothbrush, toothpaste, pants, two pairs of, Satsuma's bag off. Oh, I packed my Maivi Binchi for the journey.
2: You're not finished that yet, Ramesh. It's been 5 years.
1: Yeah, well, I'm a very busy man, eh? I only get 30-second windows between customers. I can't get any Binchi momentum.
2: You need your momentum with the Binchi. The plot's a labyrinthine.
1: Labyrinthine.
3: Stop saying labyrinthine.
1: Ah, Sanjay, you're here. I didn't see you there.
3: Yes. Well, you don't seem to see much past Wacko these days.
4: He's right, Dad. It's Wacko this and Wacko that.
1: Oh, look. Didn't see you there. No hard feelings.
4: Some taken. I'm actually very hurt inside, Dad. And that's why I want to be here when that clown crashes and burns. Because he will. Then you'll see how great I am.
1: Right, got to go. The boys are in a raucous mood and they are planning some taunting of the bus driver. Right. Everyone, listen to Wacko. Wacko is in charge.
0: You enjoy yourself, Uncle, and your works do.
1: Works do. I'm going to the works do. Works do.
0: So, it looks like it's just the cousins. Cousins together? Like the good old times.
4: Yeah, great.
3: What good old times? We went to India and you stole all our pants and socks out of our suitcase.
0: Yeah, that's when I got my first Wacko t-shirt.
4: Wait a minute. The thriller one. The one with the white suit and the baby panther.
0: Yes, that was my entry level into Wacko.
4: So what? We created you?
0: I guess you did.
4: Oh, bloody hell.
3: Was it you that took my 10-inch Trent Darby tape?
0: Yes, I did. But Wacko was the horse that I backed.
4: Yeah, well done, cousin. You've stolen a bit more than a Terence Trent Darby tape and a Wacko t-shirt this time.
3: And some pants.
0: What do you mean?
4: You've stolen the shop. You moonwalk in here with your charming naivety and your stupid glove, and you hoover up my legacy.
3: Just like you hoovered up my pants.
0: Hey, man, I didn't mean to rain on anyone's parade. I'm a lover, not a fighter.
3: Very good.
0: I'm serious, yeah. We need to work together. I can't make this place work without you. If we're gonna be starting something, we've gotta be starting something. We're cousins. We're a team. It don't matter if you're black or white.
4: That doesn't work, because we're like, we're all brown. Oh, I'm out here.
0: What about you, me, Sanjay? Ebony and Ivory?
3: Two things, right? That's not even Michael Jackson, it's Stevie Wonder's. And second, how can we be Ebony and Ivory? We're the same colour.
5: What about me?
0: Yeah, you and me, Dave. Side by side on my piano keyboard. Oh, Lord.
5: Why don't we?
3: Ten in.
0: One at a time, please. If you're not at the front of the queue, remember we have some great bargains around the store. You've got the old favorites like your double deckers and what have you, etc. But you might find something exciting that catches your eye.
6: Has that too many airbags always been there?
0: Yeah, you seem like a popular guy. I imagine you have a lot of company staying over, huh? To soak up your banter.
6: A few people have missed the last bus home to hear my chat, yes?
0: $11.99 and you can chat all night.
6: Oh, I'm having that.
7: My God, Dave, they're like locusts. Look at them.
2: Yeah, he's whipped them up into a buying frenzy. He really knows how to make people feel good about themselves.
7: Oh, I know what you're saying. He's digged me up something rotten, and I'm sorely tempted to buy that I'm the boss apron for the multi-faith picnic. I've been a bit down since Imam Hack thrashed me at table tennis. Had a few ecumenical doubts as a result, but the atmosphere in here, well, Father Henderson is back.
0: Listen, Father, I put the apron on hold for you. That's safe. No one can take that away from you. But maybe with this I'm the boss spatula, you could complete the set.
7: Do you mean spatula?
0: Yes, but I can't say spatula.
7: Oh, count me in. I must say, I love what you've done here. There's a great atmosphere in the shop. You've really brought a showbiz buzz here to Lindsay. And I must say, I love your get-up. It's very charismatic.
6: Have you lost the

0: Bobble, is that an affectation?
1: Oh, it's actually an affectation that's quite specific to Wacko.
0: Right, and that's yourself, Wacko.
1: Yes, but I fashion myself after Michael Jackson.
0: Oh, Michael Jackson, Wacko Jacko.
1: Yes, Michael Jackson, the best all-round entertainer this planet has ever produced.
0: Now, am I allowed to like him? For some reason, imagine if his name is sitting badly.
1: But why is that?
2: Father Henderson, there's nothing wrong with Michael Jackson. And the Thriller days?
0: Oh, no, in the Thriller days, no, but later.
3: It's just come to me. Naughty, naughty Michael-y Jackson-y.
2: Father Henderson, have you seen our Destiny's Child sellotape?
0: I don't believe so. Surely that'd be all Beyoncé. That's the only one anyone knows.
2: Just come over and have a look.
0: This is Chaz and Dave masking tape. You've got me over here on a false pretense.
2: Father, Wacko doesn't know about Michael Jackson's downfall.
0: Oh, how could he not know about that? I know about it, and I'm a priest. We're always the last to know the pop culture. Only this morning, I thought Shane Ritchie was still married to a Nolan.
2: Point is, Wacko comes from a small village in India. He's got no TV or radio. As far as he's concerned, Wacko's still at the top of his game. He's still the Peter Pan of pop.
0: Isn't that Cliff Richard?
2: Well, in his mind, Michael Jackson is still getting his photo taken with E.T. then. People still like him, is what I mean.
0: Oh, brilliant. I finally get to dish out some showbiz news. I'm like some kind of Catholic 3EM girl. Assuming that one of the actual 3EM girls isn't Catholic.
2: You can't tell him, Father. You'll destroy him.
0: Don't worry, Dave, don't worry. I do confessions and sermons and that. I know the subtle way to get my point across.
2: You can't.
0: I'm a priest. Today it's Wacko Jacko. Tomorrow could be El Diablo himself. It's my duty to let my parishioners know when they've backed the wrong Gigi.
2: He's not your parishioner, he's a Hindu.
0: He's breathing lens air, isn't he? That makes him one of mine.
4: Don't do it, Father!
0: Wacko, I wonder if you could spare a moment?
1: Yes?
0: So, Thriller-era Wacko, he's your man, isn't he? That's the Wacko people like to deal with.
1: Is there any other?
0: Well, I watch a program called Doctor Who, you know? It's had a bit of a resurgence recently. Don't know if that's on your radar. No, not biting? Well, anyway, it was very popular in the late 70s. Actor called Tom Baker played the part of the idiosyncratic time traveler. There was lots of gubbins about sonic screwdrivers and the Blinovich limitation effect, but I won't bore you with the details. The thing about Doctor Who was, he could regenerate his form, take on a different personality. Now, it was just a way to recast grumpy leading men, but it had its ups and downs. Tom, he was the most popular Doctor, and after him it was all downhill. There was the wet vet, Peter Davidson, and then Colin Baker, who had a perm, that was his thing, and then it was Sylvester McCoy off Jigsaw.
1: I don't know what you're saying.
0: Well, if Thriller Jacko is Tom Baker, then today's Wacko is... Well, no, it's not Sylvester McCoy, because although the viewing figures were low, he was actually surprisingly good. No, you'd have to sink to an all-time Doctor Who casting low. Imagine if they cast Bobby Davro or Jimmy Nesbitt.
1: I don't know who any of these people are.
0: You really are out of the loop, aren't you? Right, imagine, if you will, Darren Day as Doctor Who. That is how low Michael Jackson has fallen in public perception.
1: Darren Day?
0: Uh-huh.
1: How dare you? Darren Day? Michael Jackson is Darren Day? That is just ignorant.
0: I'm only telling you for your own good.
1: There's nothing wrong with Wacko. Wacko's ace. You shut up. I'm going to do a focus group. Who here all likes Wacko? No one? No one likes Wacko? All right. Well, enjoy the store. Keep shopping. And yeah, thanks. I'm just going into the back for a bit.
2: Oh, dear. I think you burst his bubble, Father.
0: Never mind that. Where's that spatula? I deserve it.
2: Ramesh, you're back, Ellie.
5: I knew it. Look at this. What has happened? Where is all the stock?
2: Now, calm down, Ramesh.
5: Calm down. The shop is this thing and it is empty.
2: Yeah, but have you asked yourself why?
5: It was a lark, wasn't it? Where is he?
2: He's not here.
5: Oh, what was his scheme this time, huh? Space trousers? The motorized hats? Solar beard trimmers?
1: Actually, we sold everything.
5: What? You sold everything? In 2 days?
2: Ramesh, we thought this boy was good. But my God, he was selling stuff I didn't even know we had. Did you know there were Harlem Globetrotters tea towels?
5: Yes, they must have fallen behind the spinning rack of discreet hair dyes. Where is the spinning rack of discreet hair dyes?
2: Sold and sold.
1: I thought Mr. McTade's dog would look better as a blonde, you know, bring out his eyes.
5: Oh, is he having more fun, this dog?
2: Well, he did say sausages. It's the best day's takings I've ever seen, Ramesh.
6: I know. My throat's raw from seeing 10 in.
2: What are you doing back here, anyway?
5: Well, I couldn't enjoy the murdered gubbins, could I, huh? Everyone's going round with magnifying glasses looking at PC Plum's stoved-in skull, and I am worried whether or not Mrs. Oliver has received a copy of Snakes Alive Part Work.
2: Well, she did. And she bought 3 mops and sticks, 3 telescopic mops, a kiddie's fun mop, and a Vileda super mop.
5: That's a lot of mops.
1: I told Mrs. Oliver that she's a beautiful woman and she should have the kitchen floor she deserved. No message could have been any clearer. If you want to make your floor a cleaner place, buy a number of mops and clean the floor. Woo!
5: That's right, but this is both amazing and great. I can go back to my murder and you, Vacco, you can do the big shop up at the cash and carry.
1: Are you serious, Uncle?
5: Well, you cleared the shelves, Vacco, huh? You deserve to fill them again.
1: You mean that?
5: Well, what a day. The best takings in the history of the shop. There is only one thing that can top this.
2: What's that, Ramesh?
5: I'm going back to the Lansdowne Hotel and solve the fictional crime. I did it, boys, huh? Miss Marples, eat my dust. Poirot, read this and weep. That guy from, you know, Midsummer Murders, you know, Bergerac, I am considerably better than you.
2: Take it you solved the murder, Ramesh.
5: Oh, too right I did, mate. Butler, conservatory, would have led this thing. It was me that got it right.
2: So you put the fiendish jigsaw of clues together, did you?
5: No, I just didn't like the look of his face. I mean, probably not very PC, but it got the job done. Oh, a celebration is in order, I think. I think I'll crack open a froobe. Can anyone explain to me why the fridge is full of Michael Jackson frisbees?
6: Wasn't me.
2: Wasn't me either, Ramesh. I like Ellie Meatloaf and Bonnie Tyler, and that's it.
7: Wasn't me either, Dad. It was your prodigy.
5: What, Wacko?
2: Well, you did give him carte blanche to stock up the shop, and he was determined to puncture the Wacko animosity in the Lindsay area.
7: Yeah, so Genius Boy filled the shop with remaindered Michael Jackson merchandise. I told you.
5: Yes, I can see. The Thriller zombie fingernails, smooth criminal smoothies, Billie Jean antihistamines, moving Wacko action figures. I remember these. Limited edition moving islands with tiny glittery socks and slip-on shoes. So, how many Wacko items have we sold?
2: None, Ramesh. It's actually been the worst 2 days in the shop's history.
7: Get in!
5: So, where is my idiot nephew?
7: He's away, Dad. Couldn't take the shame.
5: Oh, brilliant. So he buggers off back to India and we are left with all this Vacco landfill.
6: Yeah, and he took all my pants and socks.
2: Listen, Ramesh, it's not a disaster. He cleared the stock the first 2 days, so we're actually breaking even over the week.
5: Oh, well, that's something, I suppose. Right, well, come on then. Let's start packing away the Vacco gubbins before Martin Bashir shows up. Let's draw a line under this sorry turn of events.
7: Oh, no, Dad. You don't get away with it so easy. Your nephew shows up out of nowhere, and you give him the keys to the shop. How do you think that makes me feel?
5: Well, I see your point, Alok, and I'm sorry, but you're just not ready to take over. And I don't know if you'll ever be ready.
7: Thanks very much, Dad. At least I know where I stand.
8: All right. You're back, Ramesh.
5: Hello, Mrs. Begg.
8: Well, I have to say I'm disappointed. I would have thought some common sense had returned and I could get my medium-sliced whole meal. But oh no, I see it's still Wacko this and Wacko that. I'm very angry about it.
5: But I'm very, very sorry, Mrs. Begg. My judgment has been poor.
7: You're really quite angry, aren't you, Mrs. Begg?
8: I am really quite angry. I don't mind telling you. Angry is a fair summary of my feelings. Yes.
7: Right. Have you seen a range of Michael Jackson voodoo dolls?
5: What?
8: I have not.
7: Yeah, they're called Moving Wacko. As you can see, miniaturised versions of the disgraced King of Pop.
8: Oh yes, I can see that. A good likeness that. Makes my blood boil, so it does.
7: Well, hold on to that thought, Mrs. Begg, because as your blood boils, you can pop one of these into Wacko and cause him remote pain.
8: Dora the Explorer hairpins?
7: No, Mrs. Begg. Dora the Explorer voodoo hairpins.
5: What?
7: They're imbued with a voodoo mojo.
8: Really?
7: Absolutely. So you can just pop one of these wackos into your handbag and cause him remote pain at your leisure. At the cinema, on the bus, roller skating, wherever.
8: I would love to cause Michael Jackson pain. So would all the girls at my coffee morning. I'll take the whole lot.
7: Certainly. My assistant Sanjay here will pack up your Michael Jackson voodoo kits.
9: Sick! Nice work, Alok.
5: Didn't I have to say, Alok, that was brilliant. Ah, there may be hope for you yet, son.
7: Nicotine crisps?
5: From my cold, dead hands.
10: Bags, Mags and Bags. With Ramesh, played by Sanjeev Kohli, Dave by Donald McCleary, Alok by Sushil Kumar, Sanjay by Omar Raza, Father Henderson by Gerard Kelly, Ted by Gavin Mitchell, Narinder by Hardeep Singh Kohli, Gordon by Tom Urie, and Mrs. Begg by Marjorie Hogarth, with other voices performed by the cast. The director was Ian Davidson, the producer was Gus Beattie. Bags, Mags and Bags is a comedy unit production for BBC Radio 4.
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18: Yes, Minister, by Anthony Jay and Jonathan Lynn, starring Paul Eddington as the Right Honourable James Hacker MP and Nigel Hawthorne as Sir Humphrey Appleby, with Derek Foles as Bernard Woolley in The Death List.

0: Oh, excuse me, Minister. There's something in the press that I think you ought to see.
1: About me? That's nice.
0: Well, I'm afraid it's in Private Eye.
1: Private Eye?
0: They're exposing something.
1: Not that character reference I wrote for Dr. Svundra. Or that wretched party at John Paulson's.
0: Oh, I didn't know about those, Minister.
1: Oh, no. I mean, it's just the sort of thing they'd make up in that squalid little rag. What is it, then?
0: Well, perhaps you'd better read it.
1: Yes, perhaps I had. My God.
0: Frightful, isn't it?
2: May I come in, Minister?
1: Yes, sit down. Listen to this.
3: Oh, Private Eye, that's good.
1: The saga of the top-secret Guthrie report on security practice, whose existence was revealed to readers of the Eye last week, continues to embarrass ministers. It seems that one of the present cabinet, subject to phone-tapping, bugging, and 24-hour surveillance while in opposition, was none other than the egregious Jim Hacker. What does egregious mean?
3: I think it means outstanding.
1: Oh, good.
3: In one way or another.
1: Egregious Jim Hacker, whose Department of Administrative Affairs administers 23,000 other administrators. Ironically, it is the egregious Jim's department that is now responsible for supplying all the government's computerized bugging equipment. Presumably, this makes him the government's chief bugger.
3: Oh. Brilliant.
1: Humphrey?
3: Yes, Minister.
1: Is this true?
3: What, Minister?
1: Was I once under surveillance, and am I now responsible for bugging?
3: Oh, surely you don't believe what you read in that squalid little rag?
1: Never mind that. Is it accurate?
3: Well, I don't think we should take it too seriously, Minister.
1: Oh, don't you? Well, I do. They're saying I was under total surveillance, a free citizen and an MP. Surveillance is an attack on democracy, Humphrey. Did you know it contravenes the European Convention on Human Rights?
3: Surveillance is an indispensable weapon in the battle against organized crime.
1: You're describing politicians as organized crime?
3: Well, disorganized crime, too. No, seriously, Minister.
1: No, Humphrey, I wrote a leader about this while I was editor of Reform, and I started a nationwide petition against bureaucratic busybodies, snooping and phone-tapping. And now I learn from Private Eye, please note, Humphrey, not from you, that I, of all people, am in charge of the whole technical side of it. Why didn't you tell me about this?
3: You didn't ask.
1: Oh, thank God for the free press. Thank God for at least one brave, open and fearless journal in this country.
0: I thought you said it was a squalid...
1: Bernard, you really must sharpen up your political antennae. Learn to adjust more flexibly to a developing situation.
0: Yes, I see what you mean, Minister. I'm sorry.
1: Now, what happened to the transcripts of my bugged and tapped conversations?
3: Well, I imagine they were put into a report.
1: And who got those reports?
3: Well, I imagine the Home Secretary got them.
1: Gets them?
3: Well, not about you, Minister. Not now. Now you'll be getting reports on current members of Her Majesty's opposition.
1: Who gives them to the Home Secretary?
3: MI5, presumably.
1: You seem very calm about all this, Humphrey.
3: Yes, Minister.
1: Well, I think it's horrifying. A British citizen. A distinguished British citizen, in my case. One who has dedicated his life to the service of his fellow countrymen. And all the time, these gloating, faceless bureaucrats are listening to his every word. All his private calls, his rows with his wife, his shouting matches with his daughter, his private arrangements with his accountant.
3: No, quite, Minister. Right.
1: Well, why?
3: Why what? Why surveillance or why you?
1: Both.
3: Well, in either case, it's the same answer.
1: Then why did you split it into two questions?
3: I didn't want to risk answering a question that you were not asking, Minister.
1: Well, I am asking. Why was I under surveillance?
3: Well, I should have thought it was perfectly obvious. Before the election, it was rumoured that you might be appointed Secretary of State for Defence.
1: So?
3: Well, if the PM were to consider giving you defence, you can surely see that it would be in the national interest for MI5 to satisfy itself that you were not a security risk.
1: But my privacy was invaded.
3: Better than your country being invaded, Minister.
1: Have you ever been under surveillance, Humphrey?
3: Me?
1: Yes. You, Humpy.
3: But I am a civil servant, Minister.
1: So were Burgess and Maclean.
3: Ah, yes, well...
1: And Philby.
3: Yes, but they were not permanent secretaries.
1: Mm.
3: Minister, one becomes a permanent secretary only after a lifetime of proven responsibility, reliability and integrity. The most rigorous selection procedures winnow out all but the most upright, honourable and discreet of public servants.
1: Yeah, and what about ministers?
3: Well, ministers, of course, have a whole range of dazzling qualities, including... Including an enviable intellectual suppleness and moral manoeuvrability.
1: What are you trying to say?
3: You can't trust them. No, not you, of course, Minister. But ministers, unlike civil servants, are selected completely at random, by prime ministerial whim, in recognition of doubtful favours received, or to avoid appointing someone of real ability. Not you, of course, Minister. And you can most certainly be trusted. You might almost be a civil servant yourself.
1: And does he mean that as a compliment?
0: Oh, yes, indeed, Minister. The ultimate compliment.
3: Minister, would you trust every one of your cabinet colleagues never to betray a confidence? And all the opposition front bench?
1: Atlock, you must be joking.
3: Quite so. And you were on the opposition front bench at the time.
1: Humphrey, I've made my decision. I'm going to stop it.
3: But it's a Home Office matter, Minister.
1: Well, I can make it more difficult for them. If I'm responsible for all the apparatus, I shall see that there are real democratic safeguards in future.
3: Are you perhaps going to suggest that people will not be able to be put under secret surveillance until they have signed a form saying they agree to it?
1: No. I mean we'll have a select committee of both houses, chaired by a law lord, to decide on every application. And no surveillance will go on for more than 2 weeks without reapplying. Would you set the wheels in motion, Humphrey?
3: Very well, Minister.
1: Bernard, we'll send a minute to each member of the Cabinet, and I'll plant a question from one of our backbenchers to the Home Secretary. How about, will the Home Secretary assure the House that none of his Cabinet colleagues has ever been placed under government surveillance? That'll shake him.
0: Certainly will, Minister.
1: Oh, and invite Walter Fowler from the Express to meet me for a drink at the House tonight. Annie's bar.
0: What for, Minister?
1: First law of political indiscretion, Bernard. You always have a drink before you leak. Will it make a story?
4: Oh, I think so. Minister fights for phone tap safeguards, yes.
1: Where will they run it?
4: Well, fairly high up on the Home News page, I suppose.
1: Not on page one.
4: Well, can I attribute it? Minister speaks out?
1: Oh, no.
4: So where did I get the story? I can't say it was officially announced or government spokesman. How about sources close to the minister?
1: Hey, steady on. I don't want everyone to know I told you. Can't you just... speculation is growing in Westminster?
4: Well, it's a bit weak.
1: Unofficial spokesman?
4: Well, I've used that twice this week already.
1: Cabinet's leaking like a sieve, isn't it?
4: Yes. Could we attribute it to a leading member of the cabinet?
1: No.
4: Well, how would you like to be an informed source?
1: No. Okay. Informed source.
4: It's quite a joke, really, isn't it?
1: What?
4: Describing someone as informed when his permanent secretary is Sir Humphrey Appleby.
1: Everything we said on the phone, everything we said to each other, all recorded, transcribed. It's humiliating.
5: Yes, I see. It is a little humiliating that someone at MI5 knows that what you talk about at home is what you talk about in public. The gross national product, the public sector borrowing requirement, the draft agenda for the party committee.
1: No, I don't mean that. I mean all our private family talk.
5: Oh, dear, yes. I hadn't thought of that. Have you got the car keys? No, I thought you had them. No, I gave them to you. My God, that could bring the government down.
1: Annie, you're not taking this seriously.
5: Whatever gives you that idea?
1: They might have heard what we say to each other in bed.
5: Why? Do you snore in code?
1: You try to tell me something.
5: Well, since you ask, it's the recess coming up. Why don't we go away for a long weekend, like we used to?
1: Oh, yes. What the hell? Why not?
5: Let's go to Kingsbury Down.
1: All right. Where's that?
5: Only where we spent our honeymoon, darling.
1: Oh, yes.
5: It was where you first explained to me about the effect of velocity of circulation on the net growth of money supply.
1: Oh, yes, I remember.
5: Did you have the tape running on that, boys?
0: The minister on a death list.
3: Mm-hmm.
0: But who are the International Freedom Army?
3: We do not yet know.
0: Whoever they are, why on earth should they want to assassinate the minister? He's so harmless.
3: Nevertheless, we cannot take risks with the minister's life, Bernard.
0: No, of course. So that means the full...
3: Quite.
0: Good morning, Minister. How are you?
1: Sorry, mate. Didn't sleep too well.
3: Oh,
1: I feel like death, actually.
0: Perhaps that's just as well.
1: You see that story in the Express? Hacker moves to curb phone taps.
3: Indeed. I wonder where they got the information.
1: Leak, I suppose. Shocking, isn't it?
3: Shocking.
1: Anyway, it only confirms my determination to act on this matter.
3: Minister, are you sure that you've considered all the implications?
1: Yes, free citizens have a right to privacy.
3: But suppose MI5 had reason to suspect that these free citizens were, shall we say, to take a purely hypothetical instance, planning to assassinate a minister of the Crown.
1: The freedom of the British people is more important than the lives of a few ministers. Freedom is indivisible. Ministers are expendable. Men in public life must expect to be targets of cranks and fanatics. A minister has a duty to set his own life at naught, to stand up and say, here I am, do your worst. Not cower in craven terror behind electronic equipment and secret microphones and all the hideous apparatus of the police state.
3: But, Minister...
1: No, Humphrey, I don't want to hear any more about
3: Minister, you must allow me to say one more thing on this matter.
1: Well, one sentence, Humphrey, and keep it brief.
3: The special branch have found your name on a death list.
1: That has absolutely no relevance. But, Mark, what?
3: The special branch have found your name on a death list.
1: A death list? What do you mean, a death list?
3: An assassination list.
1: I know what you mean by a death list, but I mean, what do you mean?
3: Well, I don't know how I can express it any more clearly, Minister. Well, to put it absolutely bluntly, confidential investigations have revealed the existence of certain documents whose provenance is currently unestablished, but whose effect, if realized, would be to precipitate a by-election.
1: What do you mean?
3: You're on a death list, Minister.
1: Well, the
3: International Freedom Army, a new urban guerrilla group, apparently.
1: What have they got against me?
3: Well, as you know, Minister, there have been vague rumours of a cabinet reshuffle, and your name has been mentioned in one or two of the papers in connection with the Ministry of Defence.
1: Who could they be?
3: Well, it's hard to say, Minister. It could be an Irish splinter group, or PLO, or Black September. It could be homegrown loonies, anarchists, Maoists. They might also be Libyans, Armenians, Iranians. In any case, they're all interconnected. This could simply be a new group of freelance killers. The special branch don't know where to start.
1: But there is a list of names, is there? I mean, it's not just me.
3: No, not just you.
1: I suppose there are hundreds of names on it.
3: Just three.
1: Three.
3: Yes, just three.
0: Yes. Oh, yes, I'll come down. Minister, Commander Forrest from Special Branch. May I bring him in?
1: Yes, of course.
3: Special Branch, inform the Home Secretary, who's recommended detectives to protect you. He is here to inform you.
1: Detectives, they can't protect you from an assassin's bullet. No one can.
3: No, of course not. But detectives do ensure that the assassin is brought to justice. After the victim has been gunned down.
0: Commander Forrest of the Special Branch, Minister.
1: Come in, Commander. Do sit down.
6: Thank you very much, sir. Now, you've been told about this list, sir. If I could just brief you on standard hazards and routine precautions.
3: Thank you, Bernard.
1: Yeah, but I don't really have to take these things too seriously, do I?
6: Well, sir, in a sense, it's up to you, but we do advise...
1: Yeah, I can see that some people might get into a frightful funk. Well, it's a job, isn't it? I mean, all in a day's work.
6: I admire your courage, sir.
1: Well, that's all right, then.
6: Now, to take bullets first, obviously there's your sniper on a high building or in a car, your killer who steals up close in a crowd, and your unexpected house caller, your marksman in a park van, and the revolver through the window of your car. So, avoid crowds and always keep away from windows.
3: Commander, can we have bulletproof curtains for the office?
6: They'll be here by lunchtime, sir. We'll fit them at your London flat and your constituency residence when we do the whole place over.
1: Do it over.
6: Yeah, just the usual special locks, sweeps, security alarms, 24-hour patrols by the local force, phone taps, so on.
1: See, just the usual.
6: You'll have a bodyguard of several men round the clock, so never answer your own front door in person. Keep the car window up and doors locked while you're driving, and never draw up on the pavement side at traffic lights. You don't want a terrorist to leap in and kidnap you, do you? Of course you don't. Now look, if they pull their car across in front of yours, don't ram it in the middle. Aim for one of the axles. Sweep it aside.
1: Sweep it aside.
6: Then there's bombs. car bombs, and you know all about the letter and the parcel, so never open any yourself. But for the time being, I'll have them redirected. Now, poison. Well, you'll obviously be suspicious of gifts of food and drink, chocolate, sweets and so on, but check the milk bottle caps for hypodermic holes every morning. And don't forget the umbrella with the poison needle in the ferrule jabbed into the calf. And accidents. Never walk on the outside edge of pavement, river, jetty, wharf or railway platform. Makes it too easy for them. Especially the electric railways, so avoid the tube. Electrocution, now that's another of their favourites, by the way. A little tinkering with the telly, the kettle, the fire, the toaster, the hi-fi, the electric blanket, and Bob's your uncle. Your late uncle. They all have to be checked every time. Any questions? Well, there's the full list of safety precautions. I'll be in touch. Oh, and if you are pushed out of a high window and there's iron railings below, try and fall on your head. It's quicker. Well, goodbye for now, then, Minister.
1: How can we find these terrorists before they find me?
3: Well, telephone tapping and electronic surveillance of all possible suspects is the best way of picking them up. But, of course, that does incur intolerable intrusion upon individual privacy.
1: On the other hand, I mean, if the people's elected representatives are to represent the people, I mean, any attack on them is an attack on freedom.
3: How?
1: Well, because all such threats strike at the heart of the people's inalienable democratic right to be governed by the leaders of their choice. The safety of these leaders must therefore be protected by every possible means, however much we might regret the necessity for doing so.
3: Beautifully argued, Minister. My view exactly, or else you're a dead duck.
1: Bernard, what are you doing? What's all that?
0: It's the petition, Minister. It's just arrived. It was delivered in a van, so we stacked it all on the tea trolley.
1: Petition?
0: Against phone tapping and electronic surveillance. The one you started when you were in opposition. It's got 2.25 million signatures. Isn't that a triumph?
1: But we need surveillance. After all, it's an indispensable weapon in the fight against organised crime, isn't it, Humphrey?
3: Oh, absolutely, Minister. I couldn't have put it better myself.
0: Oh, understood, Minister. Shall I file it?
1: File it? Shred it?
0: Shred it?
1: Yeah, we must make certain that no one ever finds it again.
0: In that case, Minister, perhaps we should file it.
5: This is a great way to spend a second honeymoon.
7: A table for how many, sir?
5: 9.
4: Two.
7: I have a nice table by the window.
8: We've chosen the table for the target.
4: Target?
8: Yeah, sorry, Minister. Over there in that corner by the kitchen door.
9: Right, you sit here. Constable Ross will sit over there watching the door, sir. That's your escape route. We don't expect any assassins to be among the kitchen staff, as we only booked here this morning. I'll sit by the window. If you hear any gunshots, just dive under the table and we'll take care of it.
4: I know. I'm not worried, honestly.
5: It was just a champagne cork, darling.
4: Yeah, well, just practising.
9: Spaghetti bolognese to start with, then I'll have a T-bone steak with beans, peas, cauliflower and chips, and a bottle of Chateau Barrel Philip Rothschild 1961. Oh, this job really takes it out of you.
7: And what would you like, sir?
4: I don't think I'm awfully hungry. How about this one, then? Is this all right for you?
9: Lovely.
5: I don't like James Bond. I thought we were going to see Belle du Jour.
4: Yes, but they didn't want to see a foreign film. Oh, no.
5: Where are you going?
4: Back to the hotel.
5: We've only just got here.
4: Come on, I can't stop this.
0: Excuse me. Sorry.
5: Excuse me. Are you asleep?
4: Of course not. How do you think I can sleep?
5: Shh, listen.
10: Are they going out again?
9: Nope, turned in for the night.
10: Right. So the target's in there, right?
9: Yep, target's in there with his wife.
10: They don't seem to be enjoying their holiday, do they?
9: No. I wonder why.
5: I can't sleep here. I'm going home.
4: Well, it can't be worse than this.
11: Hell's all this?
10: beg your pardon, sir?
11: All these people in the garden. Dogs, searchlights. I wasn't told about this.
10: It's the local force, sir. They'll be wanting to show they're doing their bit.
11: Oh, my God.
9: Can I come in, sir?
11: You are in.
9: Can I just check the window, sir? Right, thank you, sir. Good night, sir. Sleep well.
11: Don't worry, darling. You'll get used to being a famous man's wife.
5: I hope so. I don't really want to be a famous man's widow.
4: But I don't follow. You say you're out to stop bugging and phone tapping, and now you get this petition, 2.25 million signatures, terrific boost to your case, and you won't even give me a quote saying you welcome it. Or what about a promise to implement its main recommendations?
11: Well, you see, Walter, things aren't that simple.
4: Why not?
11: There are security considerations.
4: They always were. Okay, I think I'll make it an even bigger story. Minister rejects his own petition.
11: Now, steady on, Walter. Don't be silly. I'm not...
4: Are you accepting it or rejecting it?
11: No.
4: My editor wants me to ask if being on the Freedom Army death list has altered your views in any way.
11: Oh, an absurd idea. Never even occurred to me till now.
4: But how else am I to explain this sudden change of tune?
11: There's no change of tune. It's just...
0: Could Sir Humphrey have a word with you, Minister?
11: Ah, yes.
2: I'm sorry, Minister.
11: What can I do for you? Do you mind, Walter?
4: No, of course.
2: No, sir, I'll only be a minute.
0: I'll wait
2: up. Well, Minister, did you have a good weekend?
11: Oh, marvellous. Just me, Annie, half the special branch. All those romantic rozzers with Smith and Wessons under their armpits, unforgettable.
2: The burdens of office.
11: This can't go on.
2: Well, I'm glad you said that, Minister, because it isn't going to. Hmm? We've just heard from the special branch that your protection is being withdrawn.
11: Now, hold on a minute. I didn't mean... Why?
2: The police have suffered an acute personnel establishment shortfall.
11: What?
2: They're short-staffed. They can't continue protecting you.
11: Short-staffed?
2: Because of a much more real and dangerous threat to the Soviet premier at the Chequers meeting tomorrow.
11: But he's Russian.
2: British. Well, in fact, Minister, the special branch are confident that the threat to your life has diminished.
11: How do they know?
2: Surveillance, Minister. They overheard a conversation.
11: What did they hear?
2: Oh, I'm sure it's not of any...
11: No, come on, out with it, Humphrey. I've got a right to know.
2: Well, it was a conversation to the effect that in view of the somewhat nebulous and inexplicit nature of your remit and the arguably marginal and peripheral nature of your influence on the central deliberations and decisions within the political process, there could be a case for restructuring their action priorities in such a way as to eliminate your liquidation from their immediate agenda.
11: You said that?
2: Well, that was the gist of it, yes.
11: What does it mean? In English?
2: Well, Minister, it means you're not really important enough for it to be worth assassinating you.
11: Oh.
2: Hmm. Oh, I don't agree with them, of course.
11: You mean I should be assassinated?
2: No.
11: You mean I'm not important enough?
2: No. What I mean is that you are important enough, but they shouldn't assassinate you anyway.
11: Oh. Well, that's marvellous. Not that I was really worried.
2: No, of course not, Minister.
0: Excuse me, Minister, Sir Humphrey. Mm. Mr. Fowler wondered if you're going to be much longer.
12: I'm sorry, Jim, I have to...
11: Oh, no, come in. Oh, and Bernard, bring that petition along. Mr. Fowler might like to see how big it is.
0: The petition, but I thought you said...
11: Yes, I did. Could you get it, Bernard? And Tanny?
0: Yes, indeed, Minister. You mean the... petition that you were so pleased...
11: Yes, that's it. That's the one, Bernard.
12: Jim, the paper really must have an answer.
11: Yes, of course it must. Now, do sit down. I just wanted you to know that I do welcome this petition warmly.
0: Here it is, Minister.
11: It's not just something you can sweep under the carpet. And as for death lists, well, ministers are dispensable, but freedom is indivisible. Isn't that so, Humphrey?
2: Yes, Minister.
13: In The Death List, you heard Paul Eddington as Jim Hacker, Nigel Hawthorne as Sir Humphrey, and Derek Foles as Bernard. Annie was played by Diana Hodinott, Commander Forrest by Graham Garden, Walter Fowler by Derek Newark, the detectives by Peter Aker and William Edel, and the head waiter by John Bott. Yes, Minister was written by Anthony Jay and Jonathan Lynn and adapted for radio by the producer, Pete Atkin.

0: Sometimes you take so much trouble making half their pudding, you forget to make...
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0: 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And you've perfect custard in seconds.
2: 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Beautiful. Oh, do you want some custard?
1: Oh, thank you.
0: Brown and Poulsen instant mix custard. Good and creamy. 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
6: Charlie says...

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0: again, we'd like you to meet the Lyon family.
1: I'm Richard Lyon.
2: I'm Barbara Lyon.
3: I'm Ben Lyon.
4: And I'm Bebe Daniels Lyon.
0: And here they are in The Poet.

0: More toast, Daddy?
1: Oh, thank you, dear. Robin, when you finish your breakfast, will you please go and get my golf bag?
2: I'll get your clubs, but I'm afraid you won't be able to take your bag.
1: Why not?
2: My baby mouse just had some baby mice in it.
1: Not again.
0: Oh, how sweet.
1: Well, you can get those baby mice out of there at once. You understand?
2: But the poor little things haven't even got their eyes open yet.
1: They're lucky. If they could see who they're living with, they'd run like mad.
3: You can't turn them out, Pop. After all, they were born in your golf bag. That practically makes you their father.
0: Richard's right. You're their father by proxy.
2: Proxy? What's that?
0: Well, that's like when a person isn't all there.
1: You speak for yourself. Robert, you're going to have to do something about those animals. You're going to have to do something about your insects, too. Ever since you've been here, I've had beetles in my bedroom, caterpillars in my cupboard, and ants in my
3: pants.
1: Now, it's no joking matter. I'm tired of having this place turned into a bug house.
0: I don't know why you hate the little things so much.
1: I don't hate them. I just don't want them as house guests.
0: More coffee, Daddy.
1: Thanks.
2: I'm in a boy in the pot this morning who knows all about insects.
1: This is a charming subject for the breakfast table.
2: He said ants are just like human beings. They have their own government, their own armies, and their own police.
3: Yes, and ants have something no other insect has.
0: What's that?
3: Baby ants.
1: I'd like to continue this scintillating conversation, but I'll be late for my game. Robin, please go and get my golf club.
2: Okay, Daddy.
0: Oh, Ben, you can't play today. We're expecting a very important guest for lunch.
1: I can't help that. I'm not breaking my golf date for anybody.
0: Ben, you simply have to help us entertain Hawthorne.
4: Yes, he's one of the greatest poets of our time.
1: Poets? You mean I have to cancel my golf game to meet some anemic, pale-faced pen pusher?
4: Daddy, how can you talk like that? He's a genius. All the critics rave about his poetry.
1: Oh, I bet I could write poetry as well as he can.
3: Ma, Mrs. Wainwright said he likes flowers. Do you want me to pick some in the park?
0: Oh, Richard. Oh, my goodness. We'll buy some at the florist.
1: A poet. I could have been a poet myself.
0: I think his favorite flowers are roses.
1: When I was 12, I wrote a poem about my first love.
0: We better get 36.
1: It was all about dimpled cheeks, big blue eyes, and curly hair. I called it Ode to Ben Lyon.
0: Oh, Ben, snap out of it. You realize for 2 years we've been trying to get Hawthorne to lecture to us, and finally we've caught him.
1: You make him sound like a case of measles. How much are you paying for this great privilege?
4: £20.
1: What?
3: Gee, if he's getting £20, I think he should give us the lunch.
1: Well, son, I'm glad to hear he's your pet aversion, too.
3: Oh, he's no pet of mine.
0: Honestly, Richard, how can you be so stupid?
5: Oh, I take after my sister.
2: Hey, your golf clubs, Daddy. I took all the mice out and put them in one of Richard's football boots.
3: Thanks, pal.
2: Oh, Master Robin, we're right out of dog food. Will you be a good boy and go up the road and get some?
6: Sure, Aggie.
0: Oh, Robert, if you want to get the dog something really nice, go to the butcher's and get an oxtail. I got her one last week and she loved it.
6: She did?
0: Yes. Ask the butcher if he'll give you another tail off the same ox.
2: Do you want to come with me, Richard?
3: I can't. I've got to repair my football.
1: Robin, here's a half a crown. You can keep the change.
3: Oh, wait for me, Robin.
0: Aggie, we'll clear the table and you go on with the lunch.
6: Thank you.
1: I still can't figure out why we have to give him a free meal and £20.
6: Mr. Lyon, you should feel honored to have a great poet in your house for lunch.
1: Why? Who's this Hawthorne anyway? It would be different if you said Shakespeare was coming here.
0: Well, all right. We'll have Shakespeare next week.
4: I just can't believe he's accepted our invitation. I wonder why he did.
1: He had a lot of good reasons. 20, to be exact.
0: Ben.
1: I thought poets were born, not paid.
4: Money means nothing to Hawthorne.
1: Mention that when it's time to give him his check.
4: Oh, Daddy, you're impossible.
0: Oh, come on, dear. Let's start clearing the table. It's late.
6: All right, Mother.
0: Aggie, you think we should have place cards?
6: I do. And we mustn't forget the finger bowls.
4: Oh, no. And I'll float some little flowers in them.
1: This certainly sounds like a very formal luncheon.
6: Aye, it is. I'm serving the potatoes with our jackets on. And I'm putting paper panties in the lamb chops.
7: Hey, Barbara,
3: Barbara, what's going on in here?
4: I should think that was perfectly obvious. We're setting the table for the luncheon.
7: I hope these table mats are good enough.
1: Fine thing. We have to lay out a banquet for this corny poet who writes about how his love is as pure as the melting snow and all that kind of slush.
4: That's not true. Oh, Daddy, that's not true. Hawthorne writes about nature and nature's children. I once read that he loves to just sit and stare at the dear dumb creatures.
1: Then you better seat him opposite your mother.
7: Thank you.
1: Well, I don't care. Nobody ever makes this fuss when I come home for lunch. Look at all this wonderful food just for... Hey, these hors d'oeuvres are terrific.
7: Ben, stop eating them.
1: That plate of gherkins and stuffed eggs looked very nice.
4: Oh, the gherkins were my idea.
1: Well, who was responsible for the eggs?
3: The hens.
1: Cut the cackle. I mean, who's responsible for boiling them?
7: Oh, that was me. You see, I was looking for a recipe for boiling eggs.
1: A recipe?
7: Yes. But then Aggie told me all I had to do was give each egg 5 minutes. Well, I had 10 eggs, so I gave them 50 minutes.
3: Mom, you boiled them too long.
7: Yeah, that's what Aggie said when she saw me cracking the shells with a hammer.
1: Well, thank goodness you didn't touch any of the rest of the food. These olives are delicious.
4: Oh, Daddy, please leave them alone. There won't be any left for Hawthorne.
7: Yes, and Mr. Wimple said he particularly likes olives.
1: Likes olives what?
7: Stop being funny and leave the food alone. It's not nice to keep picking at it like that.
1: Well, it's my food.
3: Well, yes, Pop, but it's a shame to keep eating the best things.
1: Well, yes, I guess I should stop. I was wondering what this sliced salmon tastes like, that's all.
8: Mmm, it's delicious. Oh,
4: Richard.
8: Oh, you're right, son. The salmon is really delicious.
7: Would get away from the table and let us finish setting it. Barbara, You better go in the kitchen and see if we've got enough coffee cups and saucers.
2: All right, Mother.
7: There should be about 25 cups and 25 saucers.
2: Oh, let's see. 5, 10, 15, 20, 25. That's right, Mother. 25 cups and 24 saucers.
1: I don't know. Other fathers have nice, dainty daughters, but not me. Mine has to be as clumsy as an elephant.
4: Object to being called an elephant.
3: Well, if you don't like it, you can go and pack your trunk.
2: Oh!
1: Stop trumpeting. Well, son, I guess we told her.
7: Oh, stop it, both of you. Barbara, don't worry about the cups and saucers. Flory said she'd lend us her Wedgwood set.
4: Well, where is it?
1: At a dentist.
3: You know, you're sure making a fuss over this lunch.
7: Oh, Ben, I hope you'll say something nice to Hawthorne.
1: Of course I will. I'll say, hello, bud. What are you going to do with our 20 pounds?

0: Oh, Mother, the table looks beautiful.
1: Yes, it really does. I wonder what Hawthorne is going to recite after lunch.
0: Well, whatever it is, Aunt Florrie said we should pay particular attention to the meter.
1: Well, naturally. We don't want the gas fire to go out.
2: You won't go short of gas when he's talking.
0: Daddy, you should be ashamed to speak like that about a genius.
2: A genius? Look, Barbara, only one person in a million is a genius. It would be too much of a coincidence if two of us were under the same roof.
0: Well, I still mean what I said about Hawthorne. His poetry clearly shows what type of a brain he has.
1: What do you mean, dear?
0: Well, a person with a musical brain writes poetry with rhythm. And a person with a lyrical brain writes poetry with beautiful words.
1: Well, how interesting. I wonder what type of poetry I'd write.
2: Blank verse.
1: That wasn't very nice.
2: Well, it's all so silly. Hey, this salmon is really delicious.
3: Ma, do I have to listen to the poetry?
1: Of course you do, and you'll find it very elevating, won't he, Barbara?
0: Oh, yes. Hawthorne's work is a wonderful mixture of common sense and abstract thinking. He writes with his feet on the ground and his head above the clouds.
2: Isn't that rather a strain on his neck?
0: Oh, Daddy. Mother, may I invite Mary Wilkinson?
1: I'm sorry, dear, but we haven't room.
0: Well, there was enough room for Richard's English teacher.
1: Oh, but darling, Richard's English teacher is a personal friend of Hawthorne's. They went to school together.
3: Yeah. Now, do you understand why my teacher's coming?
0: No, I don't even know why you have an English teacher. You don't speak it.
3: Is that so? I can speak English as well as you can. In fact, weller.
2: Richard. I can speak English as well as you can, in fact, weller.
3: Sure, Pop. You can speak it weller than any of us.
2: That's awful. I send you to school, try to give you a good education, and just listen to the way you murder the Queen's English.
0: Oh, Daddy, please leave those peanuts alone. Hawthorne will be here in 15 minutes.
1: 15 minutes? Oh, you're right. Richard, get your coat on and meet him at the station.
3: Which station?
1: Well, here it is. It's all written down on this piece of paper. Now, hurry.
3: Okay, I'm on my way.
4: Don't shut the door, Rich. I'm coming in.
1: Robin Lyon, just look at you. You're covered in mud.
4: Oh, don't worry, Mom. It's clean mud.
0: Oh, where have you been?
4: In Hyde Park with my new little friend.
2: Well, what's that you're carrying?
4: A jam jar full of water. My tadpoles are in it.
1: Robin, that's cruel. Take them out or they'll drown.
2: Phoebe.
4: They like water.
0: Daddy, put that celery down.
2: But I'm hungry. This celery tastes terrible.
4: Ben, that's funny. When I popped it into the jar just now, my tadpoles loved it.
1: Good.
2: Suddenly, I've lost my appetite.
1: Well, it serves you right. Now, Robin, you run upstairs and get cleaned up.
4: Okay. Is it all right if Joe comes over for lunch?
0: No, it isn't, dear. Mother says she hasn't room for any more.
4: Not one.
1: No, dear.
4: Mom.
1: Yes?
4: I've already asked him.
1: Oh, Robin.
4: Please. Joe and I could eat in the kitchen.
1: You can have lunch in the kitchen, but don't get under Aggie's feet.
4: Gee, thanks, Mom. I won't.
1: Stay away from that hors d'oeuvre tray, please.
2: It's my food.
1: Well, I don't care. I spent a long time making that tray look nice. And when you keep taking things

0: there. I spent a long time making that tray look nice. And when you keep taking things off it, you spoil the symmetry of it.
1: I spoil the what?
0: The symmetry. Haven't you ever heard of symmetry?
1: Yeah, and if I don't get my lunch pretty soon, that's where I'll finish up.
0: Honestly, sometimes I think you have a bigger appetite than Richard.
1: Well, I must confess, I'm very proud of this old tummy of mine.
0: That's obvious, dear. It sticks out a mile. Well, I'm going in the kitchen to see how the lunch is getting on.
1: I'll help you.
0: Oh, Aggie, everything smells so good.
2: Aye, it's coming along nicely.
0: Where's Robin? I thought he was in here with you.
2: He was, but he's gone outside to meet that wee friend he's bringing to lunch.
1: Hey, look out the window. He's coming through the garden with him now. Wait a minute. He's a grown man.
2: Aye, and isn't he handsome? He looks just like a film star. Hello, everybody. I'd like you to meet my friend Joe.
0: Well, hello, Joe.
1: Hello.
2: How do you do?
3: Hello, it's nice to meet you all.
1: Oh, won't you sit down?
3: Thanks. My, what a lovely smell of cooking.
2: Want me to open the oven so you can smell it better? Master Robin, just you leave that oven door alone.
0: Joe, will you excuse us a minute? I want to speak to my husband.
3: Well, of course.
1: What do you want, honey?
0: That man looks like a tramp to me.
1: Well, what if his clothes are a bit ragged? Remember the old Chinese proverb? Light of a man's soul does not shine through hole in trousers.
0: Oh. Please be serious. He's wearing sandals and he has a rope for a belt. He might be a kidnapper, a burglar. Why, he isn't even wearing a pair of braces.
1: Well, then he must be a hold-up man.
0: I tell you, this isn't funny. How do you know he didn't make friends with Robin just so he could come into this house and rob us all?
1: Oh, all right, honey. If that's the way you feel, I suppose I'd better tell him to go.
0: Yeah, go on, dear.
1: Oh, Joe.
3: Yes?
1: I'm afraid we can't invite you to lunch. You see, young man, we're having a very important guest for lunch, and I'm afraid we can't possibly squeeze in anyone else.
3: I quite understand. Anyway, Mr. Lyon, no matter who you're having for lunch, meeting them after meeting you could only be an anticlimax.
1: There'll be one more for lunch, Aggie.
2: Good, thinking of his lunch in the kitchen with me.
0: Do you live in London, Joe?
3: No, I'm just passing through. Last night I was in Staines.
2: Yes, and he walked all the way here.
0: Oh, Mother, I thought we could put the...
2: Oh, hello. Barbara, this is Joe.
3: Hello, Barbara. Oh, what a pretty name.
2: Oh, well, thank you.
1: Did you really walk all the way from Staines?
2: No, I just came in here from the dining room.
1: I'm talking to Joe.
2: Oh, gosh. Fancy walking all that way.
3: I like to walk. I like to feel the earth under my feet and know that I'm part of it.
2: Oh, beautiful.
3: When I walk through the country, I see important things I'd never see any other way.
2: Like ants?
3: Yes, yes, like ants and birds and little animals and all the other really important things that matter.
2: Joe knows the names of all the birds and all the insects.
3: Not quite, Robin.
1: Barbara, who are you setting that extra place for at the kitchen table?
2: Myself. I think insects are fascinating, too.
3: You do?
1: Since when?
2: Oh, since always. I love all the little tiny creatures, and the birds, too.
4: But the other day, when I brought you one of my white mice, you jumped about...
2: Oh, Robin. Robin, dear, go upstairs and wash your hands.
4: That isn't fair. Just because I said you...
2: Oh, didn't... go and wash your hands, Robin. It's almost time for lunch, dear.
4: All right. Then I'm going to have lunch in the kitchen with Joe.
2: Mrs. Lyon, your guests will be here in 5 minutes.
0: Oh, dear, and I haven't even combed my hair.
3: Don't worry. It looks beautiful as it is.
0: Well, thank you.
2: I haven't combed my hair either.
3: Yours looks beautiful, too.
1: And I haven't combed my hair.
3: Here, borrow my comb.
1: Thanks.
0: Oh, this is silly. Come on in the dining room and I'll set a place for you.
3: Where did the ladies go, Ben?
1: Back into the kitchen. You know, women, they still have more things to put on the dining room table.
3: Well, I don't know where they're going to put them. I'm surprised that table doesn't collapse with all that food on it. I've never seen anything supporting such a load.
1: You will now.
5: Hello, Ben. Oh, well, aren't you going to introduce me to your handsome friend?
1: Down, Florrie, down. Oh, Joe, this is Mrs. Florrie Wainwright.
5: How do you do?
3: Oh, this is my lucky day, Mrs. Wainwright. You're the third beautiful woman I've met.
5: Oh, you naughty, naughty man. You're just saying that to inflate my ego.
1: From where I'm standing, it's already inflated.
5: Ben, you should be ashamed of yourself insulting.

0: poor, defenseless widow like me.
1: Widow? You mean an attractive woman like you is single?
0: Oh, but only because I've been saving myself for the right man.
2: Did you have to save so much?
0: Oh, so you think it's funny too, do
1: yes,
0: you?
1: Yes, I like to see two friends pulling each other's legs. Naturally, I know Ben couldn't possibly mean the things he said about you. You're too attractive a woman.
0: Oh, oh, now, now, come, young fellow. When a man pays a woman the compliments you've paid me, he usually has the wrong ideas.
1: Oh, but I assure you, I haven't any wrong ideas.
0: Oh, come now, you're not trying.
1: What a sense of humor you have.
0: Oh, thank you. It's nice to be paid so many compliments. Ben always tells me I look horrible.
2: Oh, that's not true, Florrie. I never say you look horrible.
0: Well, you never say I look pretty either.
2: That's because you're sort of in between. Pretty horrible.
3: Oh. Hey, Pop, I waited at the station for half an hour and he didn't turn up.
2: Good.
0: Oh, dear. Beebe's going to be so disappointed.
1: What's wrong?
2: Well, we seem to be short of a celebrity. My wife engaged some crackpot poet to give a lecture.
0: Oh, but Hawthorne's not a crackpot.
2: What's the difference? The silly fathead isn't here, thank heavens.
1: Ben?
2: Yes?
1: I'm Hawthorne.
2: You? Joe?
1: Yes, Joe Hawthorne.
3: Pop, your mouth's open.
2: Well, shut my mouth.
4: This has been such a wonderful surprise.
5: Oh, Joe, when Mrs. Wainwright comes down, will you give us a poem?
1: Oh, I'm afraid that would bore your father.
2: Of course it won't. You know, I didn't really mean what I said. I like poetry.
3: That isn't what you said this morning.
2: Richard, you've got some soot on your face. Go up and wash it.
3: I don't see any soot.
2: Well, take my word for it, son. Now, go up and wash.
3: Okay, Pop.

0: I washed it, Pop.
1: Well, what kept you?
0: I had to wait for the water to get hot.
2: Well, you've got a tide mark under your chin, so you can just go back and wash it again.
0: Okay, okay.
1: Ah, that's quite a boy.
3: Joe, look what I found by the pond in the garden. A big frog.
4: Oh, Robin, take that thing outside.
3: But I just went outside and got it. Oh, it jumped out of my hands.
2: Robin, did you know that this was Hawthorne, the great poet?
3: Who, Joe?
1: That's right.
3: Well, what do you know, Joe?
5: Robin, come out from under that table.
3: Excuse me, Daddy, but I'm looking for my frog.
2: Well, stop worrying about that fat little creature with the Popeyes.
4: Mother, that's no way to talk about Daddy.
5: Thanks. There he goes. He hopped out through the window.
3: Who, Daddy?
4: Oh, no, the frog.
3: Oh, help me catch him, Joe. Oh, please help me catch him.
5: Don't worry. If I can't catch him, I'll find you another one. Come on.
3: Okay.
2: Oh, don't be long, you two. The club members will be here any minute.
1: We'll be right back.
5: Well, what we need around here is a nice padded cell. Come in.
6: Hello.
2: Oh, hello, Mr. Wimple.
7: Oh, Mrs. Elliot, I can't tell you how we're looking forward to this luncheon. Ever since I knew about our guest of honor, I've taken to writing poetry myself. Would you care to hear one of my endeavors?
2: Oh, we'd love to, Mrs. Wimple.
7: It's a domestic piece. I call it Ode to Crockery. When I wash the teacups, the teapot and the jug, my husband looks at me and says,
6: "Blimey, what a mug."
7: Horace, you spoiled it.
6: Perhaps so, but that's still no excuse for dragging me out here to hear this man reading a lot of rubbish.
1: Well, I found Robin's frog.
5: Wimple, I'd like you to meet Jo.
6: She knows I've got a lot of work to do, and she makes me come here to listen to some half-baked poet.
2: Mr. Wimple.
6: I mean it. Ask a friend here. What's your name again, chum?
1: Joe.
6: Well, I ask you, Joe. This geezer writes a couple of sloppy poems, and everybody's supposed to keel over and drop dead.
5: Wimple, this is Joe Hawthorne, the poet.
6: I said, oh, pardon me while I keel over and drop dead.
7: Did you say this is Joe Hawthorne?
5: That's right.
7: Mrs. L, could I see you privately a moment? It's very urgent.
2: Well, of course, dear. Let's go in the kitchen.
5: What's eating your wife, Wimple?
6: I don't know. Probably what I just said to Joe.
0: Oh, hi, Pop.
5: Richard, I thought I told you to wash your ears.
0: I did wash them. It's just that they dry a funny color.
3: Oh, Ben, Mr. Wimple, can you come in the kitchen a minute? It's very important.
5: All right, all right. We'll be back in a minute, Joe.
2: Mrs. Wimple, are you positive he isn't Joe Hawthorne?
7: Of course I am. I went to a lecture in Manchester with my sister Alice, and she pointed the real Hawthorne out to me.
6: Well, that's nothing. Your sister Alice is so cockeyed, you can never tell who she's looking at.
7: That's not true. There's nothing wrong with her eyes.
6: Oh, no? Then why is it when she cries, the tears run down her back?
7: Horace, I refuse to start any stupid arguments. We must get that fraud out of the house.
5: I can't believe he's a crook.
6: Neither can I.
7: I can't think why you're all standing up for the man. People who take money under false pretenses can go to jail for 5 years.
6: Well, in that case, the woman who gives you those beauty treatments should be locked up for life.
7: Oh, very well. If you want to make a joke out of it and let this man make a fool of you all, that's your affair. But don't forget that £20 is out of our club fund.
2: She's right. If that man isn't a real Hawthorne, you'll just have to ask him to go.
5: What, again?
2: Yes.
5: Oh, all right. Come on, Wimpy. Let's go out and talk to him.
7: Don't waste time talking. Get the police.
6: Well, and Mina, my love, I think I'll take you to the yard.
7: To get a policeman?
6: No, to shove your head in a dustbin. Oh! Come along, Mr. L.
5: I'm coming.
6: There he is. Sitting between Barbara and Mrs. W.
5: Now, remember what Bibi said. We must be very tactful.
6: Oh, don't worry. I can be very subtle.
5: Then let's call him over and you talk to him. Oh, Joe.
8: Yes, Ben?
5: Can we see you a minute?
8: Oh, of course. You look upset. Is anything wrong?
5: Well...
6: No. Leave this to me, Mr. L. Now, look, Joe. If a man accepted £20 to give a lecture...
8: Yes.
6: Well, if this man wasn't really a lecturer, then he might get into a lot of trouble.
8: In other words, you think I'm not a lecturer, is that it?
5: Well, are you?
8: Since you put it that way, no. Oh, I guess I had a lot of nerve, didn't I?
5: Oh, I wouldn't say that.
9: I would.
5: Wimple.
2: Oh, Joe, come on out and see his girl.
8: All right, Robin. Excuse me, Ben. I'll see you at lunch.
5: Well, how do you like that?
7: Mr. L., have you told that imposter to leave yet?
5: I can't. He's out in the garden playing with Robin, and I don't want to tell him in front of the boy.
9: Here he comes now.
8: I say, Ben, that Robin's a fine lad.
5: Yes, he certainly is.
7: Young man, I want you to listen to me. The game is up, so would you please leave this house immediately?
8: But why? I've already told Mr. Lyon I'm not going to give a lecture.
7: Never mind about the lecture. We know you're a fraud.
0: Say, Mr. Hawthorne, my English teacher has just arrived. Remember, he's the one who said he used to go to school with you.
5: You better fly, Joe.
7: Now, you'll see I was telling the truth.
10: Hello, Lyon. Nice to see you again. Hi, Joe. Gassie. Oh, Gassie Maxwell. Well, well.
11: Well, it's great to see you again, you old son of a gun.
5: Just a minute, Mr. Maxwell. You know this man?
11: Know him? We went to school together. The boys used to tease Hawthorne about his poetry. I always knew he'd make a name for himself.
2: Then he really is Joe Hawthorne?
11: Who do you think he was, Joe Davis?
2: Mrs. Whipple said
7: what?
2: That he was...
7: I'm sorry, dear.
6: You and your cockeyed sister.
7: Goodbye, all.
5: Where are you going, Mrs. Wimple?
7: Into the back garden to drop dead.
6: Now, come, my love. I'm sure nobody would want you to drop dead in the back garden.
7: Wouldn't they?
6: Of course not. Go and drop dead in the front garden.
12: Aggie says lunch is ready.
2: Good. Joe, where would you like to give your lecture? In the dining room or in the living room?
8: Neither, Mrs. Lyon. You see, your husband has just convinced me that I shouldn't give any more lectures.
2: What?
8: Yes, every time I give one, I'm really taking money under false pretenses, as he so rightly said.
12: What nitwit said that?
8: Mr. Lyon.
2: What?
12: Oh, Bebe, this is terrible. 30 women coming to the house and no lecture. Ben, this is all your fault.
5: It is not. Can't you understand? He took what I told him the wrong way.
12: Well, see if you can take this the wrong way.
5: Florrie, put that down.
2: Florrie, you mustn't hit my husband with an umbrella.
12: Mustn't I?
2: No, take this frying pan.
6: Now, just a minute, lady. You've got Mr. L. all wrong. I was with him when he spoke to Hawthorne.
2: Then it's your fault. You should have stopped him.
12: Quite right. Bebe, make that 2 frying pans.

That was Life with the Lyons, with Bebe Daniels and Ben Lyon, and their children Barbara and Richard. Also in this recording were Horace Percival, Molly Weir, Doris Rogers, Hugh Morton, Richard Bellairs, Louis Stringer, and Gwen Lewis. The script was by Bob Block, Ronnie Hambury, and Bebe Daniels. The BBC Variety Orchestra was conducted by Paul Fennelly. Production by Tom Ronald.

0: Hello, good evening, and welcome again to Act Your Age, the show in which three comedy generations compete against each other in a contest to find out which is the funniest. First of all, let's meet the team we call the up-and-comers. Alongside this week's Captain Holly Walsh is a comedian who in 2009 wrote a book of 101 Terrible Timekeeping Excuses, which sadly came out a year late because he left the original manuscript on the bus. It's Henry Packer, ladies and gentlemen. Henry, you're starting us off. Can you tell us, please, your favourite joke of all time?
1: A woman asks her husband, "If you win the lottery, will you still love me?" He replies, "Yes, but I'll miss you."
0: Good start, Henry. So, on to the team that represent the comedy establishment. We've dubbed them the current crop. Beside their captain, Lucy Porter, is a comedian who won a legion of fans when he played Archie the Inventor on Ballamore, which means he has high hopes for Edinburgh shows selling out in 2024. It's Miles Jupp, ladies and gentlemen. Your favourite joke. What gets you laughing?
2: Well, I love Woody Allen. This is a Woody Allen joke. I don't think my parents like me. They put a live teddy bear in my crib.
0: And finally, representing comedy's elder statesmen is the team we've affectionately titled the Old Guard. Next to their captain, Mr. Tom O'Connor, is an actor and comedian who was the original co-host of 3-2-1 alongside Ted Rogers until he had the ignominy of being replaced by Dusty Bin. It's Dougie Brown. Dougie, you're very welcome. Of course, tell us one of your favourite ever jokes.
3: My favourite joke is a newsflash. The party of old age pensioners who are petitioning for free glasses for the aged today presented their petition to number 12 Downing Street.
0: Now on to our first round. Ladies and gentlemen, this is called Three Wishes, in which I turn into a genie momentarily and grant each team one wish to make the world a better place for their generation at least. Holly and Henry, you go first. What do you, as the up-and-comers, wish for?
4: Well, we thought long and hard about this because we wanted to use, you know, our wish constructively, some, you know, a way that would really change the world. So we thought we could wish for an end to famine or war or poverty. But then we decided the world would be a much better place without...
1: snooze buttons. The most ridiculous invention in the history of mankind. I mean, I'm at my best in the mornings. I'm creative, I'm focused, I'm on the ball, but I'm also asleep. Because of the snooze button. Now, the snooze button costs the UK over £3 billion a year in productivity. Now, that statistic isn't true. But if it was, you probably wouldn't believe it anyway. It's the only button which does the opposite of the machine that it's on. The alarm clock is it's the getting-up machine. But we've put a not-get-up button on the getting-up machine, so you don't actually have to get up, even though you've bought a getting-up machine, you've installed it, you've set it, because it's imperative that you get up. But luckily, you don't have to get up, because there's not-get-up option we've installed on the getting-up machine. The snooze button is like having an asthma inhaler, which has a button you press and a pack of fags pops out.
4: I don't understand a snooze button. Like, somebody decided that 7 minutes was the optimum time for a snooze. Like, is that just in Britain? Does it work in other countries? Like, in Germany, do you press the button and then 3 seconds later it goes, "End of snooze, get up! We have to get on with our day!" Or, like, in Spain, you hit the snooze button and it doesn't wake you up till 5 o'clock in the evening.
1: I have to say, I think if we have to have a snooze button, I think 7 minutes is a good amount of time, because it gives me time to have sex and a 5 minute snooze.
5: See, I think for our generation, the snooze button is now redundant anyway, because we have children and there is no snooze button on a child. God knows I wish there were. That is the one design. Well, it's one of the many design flaws. The other one is the bowel system, but we won't go there. But yeah,
4: that's the poos button.
0: Let's try the current croppers then. Lucy and Miles, what would be your wish?
2: Well, I can't bear interaction. not like this. I mean, this is very lovely chatting with you. But I can't bear the fact that everything has become interactive now. People constantly want people's opinions about things. And there was a time when you would just be told stuff, and that was fine. Whereas now you're watching the news, and they tell you a news story, and then they go, "Tell us what you think." What do you mean, tell us? You're the news. What was so very wrong with the old system where you would tell us the news, we would sit here and nothing else would happen?
0: Can I just stop you on
2: that?
0: You
2: don't even think this.
0: Can I just, do you agree with Mars? I'd just like to ask, is that the kind of interaction that you don't like?
6: My fear is that eventually you'll turn on the news one day and they'll go, no time for the headlines today, it is just straight to what you think.
0: As the youngsters in the room representing the younger generation, do you feel the need to text, email or call so that you can comment on the news?
1: I don't watch the news, man.
0: OK, let's go to Tom and Dougie then. Your wish is my command. What can I do for you, gentlemen?
3: Well, the first thing, I don't like people who keep saying basically. It should ban basically.
7: And fantastic should be banned.
3: Fantastic, yes.
7: You shot me four times in the stomach. How do you feel? Fantastic.
3: Also, I do wish that, like, animals could talk. I love animals. Yeah. There's a lovely story of the shepherd with the talking sheepdog. And the shepherd said to the sheepdog, he said, I've got some sheep in the valley. Would you go and round them up and put them in the pen? And the dog went, all right. And he went away. He came back an hour later, and the dog went, I've done it. And the shepherd said, how many sheep were there? And the dog went, 40. And the shepherd said, that's strange. There were only 38 this morning. And the dog went, you said round them up.
6: Actually, I have a dog who he can talk, but he simply chooses not to.
0: Okay, thank you for all those wishes. So, in my opinion, the funniest generation in that round, because of the little routine about the asthma inhaler that delivers fags, which then became the poos button, but for the snooze button story originally, Holly and Henry, the up-and-comers, take the points. So on to the next round, where two of our opposing comedians go head-to-head against the clock. They have 90 seconds between them to talk about a classic comedy topic. Each time one of them earns what I judge to be a big enough laugh, the clock is stopped and their opponent takes over until they get a laugh, at which point it switches back again. When the time is up, the comedian who's taken the least time to get their laughs is the winner. Now, first up to enter the head-to-head zone, it's the current crop against the old guard, so that's Lucy versus Dougie. It's going to be Lucy to start, and the subject is going to be children. And remember, the idea is to get those laughs as quickly as possible. And your 90 seconds starts now.
5: Well, I don't know where to start. Okay, having children is...
3: If you're going to have kids, it's a good place to know where to start.
5: It's amazing. Having children has really changed my mind about some things. Like, now I cannot understand how anyone can beat their children. Basically, I just don't know how they've got the energy, essentially.
3: This guy's been away from home for quite a while. He thought he'd call home. Little girl answered the phone. He said, hello, it's Daddy here. Could I speak to Mummy, please? Oh, not just now, Daddy. He said, why not? Well, she's with Uncle Bill, Daddy. He said, Uncle Bill, darling, who's Uncle Bill? You know Uncle Bill, Daddy. He comes and spends every weekend with Mummy while she was away working so very hard. Whereabouts are they, darling? Well, they're in the bedroom where they seem to spend most of the time. He said, darling, I want you to do Daddy a favour. Will you go and stand outside the bedroom door and say that Daddy's car's arrived on the drive and come back and tell me what happens? Went away, came back 5 minutes later. Hello, yes, I did exactly what you told me, Daddy. I said your car arrived. And guess what happened? Uncle Billy came dashing out of the bedroom door and he tripped to the top of the staircase through the window onto the pavement below. He's cut his head open. I think he's dead, Daddy. And where's Mummy? She came down. She jumped into the pool in the garden, and I think she's drowning, Daddy. He said that to. Hang on a minute. Swimming pool. Is this Doncaster 7?
0: So the idea is, of course, to get the laughs as quickly as possible. The scores are in. Dougie was on 51 seconds. Lucy was on 39 seconds. Lucy gets the points. Wow. So time to get yourselves comfortable as we enter our anecdote round, Q&A. At the start, I ask our guests a single question and at the end decide who's answered with the funniest story. This week's question is, what was your worst experience when starting out in comedy? Let's begin with the current crop and Miles. Your worst experience when starting out in comedy would be what?
6: I did a gig in Edinburgh once, and it was on a Monday night, and there was one person in the audience. I was in a double act, right? So we outnumbered the audience, but we went for it because we were young and keen. Jupp and George, we were called. He's a policeman now, no longer funny. And we were going, it was actually going all right, but after about 5 minutes, the audience he put his hand up and we said, you know, what is it, Joe? And he said, I'm really sorry to do this to you, but I have to go to the lavatory. So we had to wait for him to come back. I remember doing a gig in Leeds that felt quite sordid from the outset. There was about 15 people I was comping. I got to the microphone and this man in the audience just started hurling abuse at me. You know, it was like one person going nuts at a dinner party. I just about held it together, and afterwards I was in the dressing room just shaking, and promoter came and he said, yeah, I'm sorry there weren't many people in tonight, Miles, but we can afford to pay you. We did really well on the drugs this weekend. It's just not always a classy business.
1: I have done a gig in front of 7 people, but one of them was Bill Oddie.
0: Okay, now let's turn to the up-and-comers. Henry, your worst experience as a newcomer?
1: I've died very badly on stage in Belfast. Which is bad, but then what was worse was that someone in the audience filmed it on their phone and put it on YouTube. It was my first ever YouTube clip. And I remember looking at it, and it was almost worse that there were only 2 hits. One of who was me. So all I knew was that Bazdong24, who made a comment... He described me as an unfunny shiphead. I have no idea what that means to this day.
8: I once witnessed a really weird situation. I was comparing a tour with an Australian comedian some years ago, this was. In Sydney and Melbourne, it's probably a riot, but in Goose Green Labour Club, Wigan, on Friday night, he was fighting for his life, and he walked off himself and came back with a boomerang. Not a small one, huge thing. And he said, if I throw this boomerang around the club, do you think it will come back to me? And this one voice said, it will if it hits me. Jim Bowen tells a lovely story about doing a Barnsley Working Men's Club Sunday lunch. But there's 5 guys in the front just staring at him, not a murmur, nothing. 25 minutes, and he thinks, they're probably Polish, they don't understand me. And when he finished his act, one of them followed him into the gents and said, Jim, best act we've ever had. You're brilliant, brilliant. He said, you weren't laughing. He said, we don't laugh. So we have a bet, you see. First one who laughs buys the drinks.
0: And finally, Dougie, the same question goes to you. What was your worst experience when you started out?
3: I remember once working at a place just outside Doncaster called Fawn Democratic Club. And it had on the back of the door that the artist went on at 7:45, 8:30, 8:45, whatever. And at 7:45, there were like 7 people in the audience. And I said, I can't go on. I'm a comedian. I can't make 7 people laugh. And he said, don't worry about it. There's a coach coming in. And a coach did come in, and the 7 of them got on the coach and left.
0: Now, at the end of that round, I think I'm going to give the point to Miles. I think I'm going to do for the current crop because of the story about just getting one person a sympathy vote, and points to Miles and the current crop.
3: No.
0: All right, now it's time for our second pair of comedians to go against the clock in the head-to-head zone as Holly meets Tom. It's a contest then between the up-and-comers and the old guard. It's Holly to start. The subject is education. And your 90 seconds start now.
4: Tony Blair famously said, education, education, education. But that's his own fault for holding a press conference in a cave.
8: I used to be a teacher. I'm working now. But I used to teach...
4: I did a history of art degree, and people always really patronisingly say to me, oh, what kind of job are you going to get with a history of art degree? And thanks to Kate Middleton, I can say, princess.
8: School activity play, but they're using 5-year-old children, what they call the reception class, and the kids are, because the mums and dads are there, the bottles have gone, they're all panicking. Mary and Joseph come on the stage, and Joseph bangs on the inn door and says, may we stay here for the night? And the innkeeper opens the door, and he sees his mum and dad, his head's gone, he can't remember his line, and he says, clear off, we're chocker.
4: One of the worst things about school, I hated it when they all made a shower together. It was horrible, because I'm not even sure that was even meant to be part of the geography curriculum.
8: Joseph said, but my wife is having a baby. And the innkeeper said, it's not my fault your wife is having a baby. And Joseph said, well, if you read your Bible, you'll find it's not my fault either.
0: Okay, we're just adding up the times here, seeing who gets the points. Holly was on 42 seconds, Tom on 48. Holly takes the points.
8: Yes.
0: Time now for our 60-second freestyle. This week's guests each have the microphone to themselves for 1 minute, during which they can do whatever they please, as long as it's funny. First up, it's the old guard, and it's Dougie. You got 1 minute, Dougie. Anything you like, away you go.
3: A guy went in Barnsley, went to the card shop, you know, and he said, excuse me, he said, do you sell bereavement cards? The man said, yes. He said, would you exchange this get well soon? So a guy went to the doctor. The doctor examined him. He said, I'm not too sure, sir, whether you're suffering from dyslexia or arthritis. He said, what should I do? He said, go home, get the medical dictionary out, look up dyslexia. If you can find it, you've got arthritis. My favourite lovely story, though, this guy goes to the doctors and he said, look, he said, I think my wife is going a little bit deaf. I don't want to embarrass her. How can I approach the problem? The doctor said, quite simple. Why don't you go home tonight, stand about 12 feet behind your wife, speak to her and see when she hears you. He said, what a good idea. So he went on that night and he stood about 12 feet behind his wife and he went, what's for dinner? And there was nothing. So he got a bit closer. He went, what's for dinner, darling? Nothing. So he got a bit closer. He went, what's for dinner, my dearest? Nothing. By now, he's practically stood on her shoulder. He said, what's for dinner? She turned around. She said, for the fourth time, roast chicken.
0: Thanks for that, Dougie. Now, it's the turn of the up-and-comers. That's Henry, then, next up to the microphone. Henry, your minute starts now.
1: Why does the toaster have a dial? How many degrees of toast are there? And who selects one? For me, with my toaster, as soon as I descend the bread into the mechanism, I become the most impatient man in the universe. My toaster never gets to finish its cycle. I'm pacing up and down my kitchen going, I'm too busy for toast. I can't wait for toast. I'm Henry Packer. I've been to Spain. I don't wait for toast. I've met Simon Mayo. I touched his hand. But I'm too busy for toast. The same with my kettle. The kettle, at the end of its cycle, goes like this, doesn't it? It goes, But as soon as I hear, I think to myself, I'm not going to wait around for, am I? I'm too busy for. I go in, I grab the kettle, I grab the tea, I run into the next room and I watch Big Brother live for 4 hours.
0: Okay, thank you, Henry. Finally representing the current crop, it's Miles. Miles, your time starts now.
9: I very rarely get asked to do anything cool. But once I was offered a job that I thought was going to be a cool job. The description my agent gave me, it was to be the voice for a computer game. And I thought that would be amazing. I would love to be the voice in a computer game. But it turned out not to be a cool computer game like Grand Theft Auto or EA Cricket. It turned out to be a computer game about fishing. Aimed at children between the ages of 2 and 4. Anyway, I still thought, for me, that's cool, so I'll go and do it. So I went to this recording studio in Glasgow, and they gave me a list of phrases. I went through all the different phrases, and a few months later, the game arrived at the flat I was living in Edinburgh with my brother at the time. I was like, hey, I've got it. This is the game. I'm on this computer game. And I went through into our gaming suite, or box room, to play the computer game that I was on. Now, I really like computer games. However, I'm not very good at them, regardless, it would seem, of the age group that they were originally intended for. Now, I get very frustrated if I start trying to play a computer game and I can't do it. However, there is nothing more frustrating than attempting to play a computer game and failing when it's your own voice telling you what it is that you're doing wrong. I'm going, come on, now, something needs to happen here. Something needs to happen. I'd hear my own voice going, player one, you have not yet caught any fish. I was going, I'm pressing one, nothing's happened. Player one, you have not caught, I'm pressing, nothing has happened. My brother came in, thought I was having some sort of schizophrenic breakdown.
0: Thank you, Miles. Very tough decision, but I think at the end of that round, I'm going to give the points for his shouty chicken routine to Dougie. It's the old guard taking the points. So now it's our final pairing going head-to-head against the clock. It's the up-and-comers versus the current crop, which means it's Henry versus Miles. It's Henry to start, and the subject is being English. And your time starts now.
1: To be English is to hate the French.
9: They do say that an Englishman's home is his castle. I'm not sure. Not sure that's entirely accurate. Only three of my homes are castles.
1: But secretly envy. Their clothes.
9: And one of those is in France.
1: Food, wine, easygoing attitude to sex, confidence, countryside, stylishness, sophistication, philosophy, literature, the fact they've got a Disney World and cheese.
9: So technically it's a chateau.
1: The English are so obsessed with the weather that the BBC has designed this incredible symbol. It's a cloud, there's a sun behind the cloud, and there's rain coming out of the cloud. All that symbol is saying is, tomorrow, there's going to be some weather.
0: The scores are in, ladies and gentlemen, and Henry took 44 seconds, Miles took 46. Henry takes the points on that. Yeah. All of which brings us to our final buzzer round. Be funny or else I say a word, phrase or topic, and our comedians simply buzz in with a relevant joke or one-liner. And your first topic is suburbia. That's Tom.
8: There's a report from the police saying in the area at the moment there is a cross-eyed burglar. If you see him looking through your windows, warn the fellow next door.
5: I grew up in the lovely London suburb of Croydon. But the thing about Croydon that you may or may not know is that there's a massive immigration centre in Croydon. So if, like, asylum seekers come to this country, the first place they have to go if they want to stay in the country is Croydon. They say the government's doing nothing about immigration.
6: This isn't really a joke, it's an observation, but the new John Lewis at home branch in Croydon, not good.
1: The suburbs are smouldering places, aren't they? Full of wife swapping and swinging. That's why Marvin Gaye wrote his famous song, Sexual Ealing.
4: My dad actually refused to commute, which is why he was sacked as a train driver.
8: Well, living next door to a fellow who had this dog, and the dog howled all night, and he said to his missus, I'm going to sort this out. So he went down and he bought the dog for 100 quid. He's put it in his back garden. He said, now see how he likes it next door.
6: IKEA Croydon. Not good.
0: Okay, right. Next, let's change the topic to birthdays. Who wants to have a go at birthdays? Tom.
8: I was thinking about the two little boys in the schoolyard, and one said, are you six or four? The other said, I don't know. He said, do women worry you? He said, no. He said, you're four.
4: I genuinely got the worst birthday present of my life this year. I got a £10 gift voucher for Lidl. which apparently makes me a 40% stakeholder in the company, so...
5: Could have been worse. Could have been a £10 gift voucher for the John Lewis in Croydon.
1: The worry with birthday parties, of course, is no one turning up. I had a surprise birthday party when no one turned up. I just came home, opened the fridge, and noticed there were a surprising amount of sausage rolls.
3: Now, there's a guy who's 78 years old, and it's his birthday, and he thought it was a lovely day, and the doorbell went bing-bong, bing-bong, and he opened the door. There was a gorgeous girl there, and she had all the underwear on and a beautiful gown on, and she took the gown open like that, and she said, I've brought you super sex. He said, can I have the soup?
0: All right, that's enough of birthdays. Let's try Shakespeare, please. Our next topic is Shakespeare, and that's Henry.
1: Shakespeare plays always contain a lot of characters who sound like cheeses. The king always says, summon the nobleman. Bring me Gloucester, Leicester, Wensleydale and Baby Bell. Hang on, am I organising a war or a fondue?
5: I got really excited. My agent phoned me up and she said, oh, it's really good news. You're wanted by the RSC. Turns out it was Ready, Steady, Cook.
1: If you gave an infinite number of Shakespeares... an infinite number of typewriters, one of them would eventually type,
0: And our final topic is people watching. Dougie goes.
3: Yeah, people watching. This lady was in the bar one day and she's watching everybody moving. There's a guy sat at the bar and he kept checking his watch. So she couldn't stop herself. She went over, she said, "Excuse me, sir, you keep checking your watch. Have you been stood up? Somebody let you down?" And he said, "No, no, no, dear." He said, "This is a very special watch." She said, "How do you mean?" He said, "Well, it tells me special things." So the lady said, "Well, like what?" He said, "Well, for instance, I can tell you, you are not wearing any underwear." And she said, "I'm sorry, sir, I am wearing underwear." He said, "Oh, it's an hour fast. Can I buy you a drink?"
4: This is a genuine conversation that I overheard the other day. This woman said, "He's handsome." And the woman sitting next to her said, "Oh, you wouldn't have thought that by looking at him."
5: I heard the most middle-class thing I've ever heard the other day. I live near the Royal Homeopathic Hospital, and there is a man on the steps, and he just called out, "Lysander, come back, you haven't taken your arnica."
3: People ask for strange things in chemists. This lady went in, and she said to the chemist, "I need to purchase some cyanide to poison my husband." And the chemist said, "I can't let you have cyanide. You'll get into dreadful trouble, and so will I." And she went into a purse, and she took out a photograph of her husband in bed with the chemist's wife. And the chemist looked at the photograph. He said, "Why didn't you say you had a prescription?"
0: That attractive sound means it's the end of the show, ladies and gentlemen, and the time has come for me to name the winner for this week and to declare the golden age of comedy. And I think it is quite clear for the quality and sheer quantity of their material, but mainly for extraordinary buzzer discipline, this week's winners, the old guard, Tom and Dougie, take it. So the old guard are, for this week at least, the golden age of comedy. All that remains is for me to thank all of our guests, Holly and Henry, Lucy and Miles, Tom and Dougie. Join us next time when three more teams of comedians will be told to act your age. Thanks for listening. Goodbye. Act Your Age was presented by me, Simon Mayo. The guests were Holly Walsh and Henry Packer, Lucy Porter and Miles Jupp, Tom O'Connor and Dougie Brown. Act Your Age was devised and produced by Ashley Blaker and Bill Matthews.
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8: Would you credit it? 50-odd years of bake it same old always. 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I'll put one at Lads onto it. Very nice, young Harold. If you like that sort of thing.
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11: You hear about time Mr. Faulty put bet on horse? I help him win, but was big secret from Mrs. Faulty. He very, very happy. It's only one problem. He come from angry lady who stay at hotel. Oh, she make muchos troubles.
12: Yes? No, 5 o'clock will be fine. Goodbye. Oh, Polly, Brenda can't start till Monday, so would you mind doing the rooms until then?
13: Oh, no, I can do with the money.
12: Oh, good. There you are. Thank you, Mr. Hardley. Oh, hello. Can I help you?
14: Yes, Garrett. Would you give me change for this piece?
13: In one moment. I'm just dealing with this gentleman. Yes, Mr. Thurston.
14: What? Thank you. I was wondering if you could
13: I need change for this. In a moment. I'm dealing with this gentleman.
14: But I have a taxi driver waiting. Surely this gentleman wouldn't mind if you just gave me change.
13: Do you?
14: No, go ahead.
13: There you are.
14: Can you tell me how to get to Glendower Street?
13: I've booked a room and bath with a sea view for 3 nights.
12: Glendower Street?
14: Yes.
13: You haven't finished with me.
12: Mrs.
13: Richards. Mrs. Alice Richards.
12: Mrs. Richards, Mr. Thurston. Mr. Thurston, Mrs. Richards. Mr. Thurston is the gentleman I'm attending to at the moment.
13: What?
12: Mr. Thurston is the gentleman I'm attending...
13: Don't shout, I'm not deaf.
12: Mr. Thurston was here before you, Mrs. Richards.
13: But you were serving me.
12: I gave you change, but I haven't finished dealing with him. Now, Glendower Street is just...
13: Isn't there anyone else in attendance here? Really, this is the most appalling service I've ever...
12: What a good idea. Manuel, could you lend Mrs. Richards your assistance in connection with her reservation?
13: Nice. I've reserved a very quiet room with a bath and a sea view. I specifically asked for a sea view in my written confirmation, so please make sure I have it.
15: Okay.
13: What?
15: Okay.
13: Casey, what are you trying to say?
15: No. Okay, what?
13: Okay, what?
15: CK what?
13: CK what?
15: Yes.
13: Who is CK what?
15: Okay.
13: Is it the manager, Mr. What?
15: Oh, manager.
13: He is.
15: Ah, Mr. Faulty.
13: What?
15: Faulty.
13: What are you talking about, you silly little man? What is going on here? I ask him for my room, and he tells me the manager's a Mr. Watt, aged 40.
15: No, 40.
13: 40? What's wrong with him?
12: It's all right, Mrs. Richards. He's from Barcelona.
13: The manager's from Barcelona?
15: No. He's from Swanage.
12: And you're in 22.
13: What?
12: You're in room 22. Manuel, take these cases up to 22, will you?
16: Yes. Very nice stay, Mr. Faulty.
17: Oh, I'm glad you enjoyed it. Polly, would you get Mr. Perkins' bill, please? Well, when will we be seeing you again?
16: Oh, not for a few weeks.
17: Oh.
16: You're not by any chance a betting man, Mr. Faulty?
17: Well, I used to be.
16: Only there's a very nice little filly running at Exeter this afternoon.
17: Really?
16: Dragonfly.
17: Ah, Dragonfly.
16: Yeah, it's well worth a flatter.
17: But thank the text on it before.
0: Well, delighted you enjoyed your stay. Yes.
17: Very nice.
0: Hope to see you again before long.
17: Oh, here you are.
0: Thank you. Bye, Mrs. Fulty.
12: Goodbye, Mr. Perkins.
0: Satisfied customer. We should have him stuffed.
17: Oh, Mr. Fulty. 3 o'clock Exeter. Dragonfly. What?
0: Yes, good luck. Jolly, jolly good luck with it. Morning, Major.
5: Good morning, Fulty.
12: What was that about the 3 o'clock at Exeter, Basil?
0: Oh, some horse he's going to bet on, I expect, eh? You're looking very spruce this morning, Major.
5: St. George's Day, old boy.
0: Really?
5: What a horse, have you? What's his name?
0: Did you catch it, Bill?
12: Dragonfly, Major.
5: Oh, going to have a flutter, Fulty?
0: No.
12: No, Basil doesn't bet any more, Major, do you, dear?
0: No, I don't, dear, no. No, that particular avenue of pleasure has been closed off.
12: And we don't want it opened up again, do we, Basil?
0: No, you don't, dear. No. The great warning off of May the 8th. Yes. Good old St. George, eh, Major?
12: Hmm?
0: Well, he killed a hideous, fire-breathing old dragon, didn't he?
12: Ran up through with a lance, I believe.
7: Mr. Fulty, yes. Is Mrs. Room no like she wants to speak to you? Is problem.
0: Ever see my wife making toast, Polly?
5: why did he kill it anyway, Fulty?
0: I don't know, Major. Better than marrying it.
5: Marrying it? But he didn't have to kill it, though, did he? I mean, he could have just not turned up at the church.
0: Good morning, madam. Can I help you?
18: Are you the manager?
0: I am the owner, madam.
18: What?
0: I am the owner.
18: I want to speak to the manager.
0: I am the manager, too.
18: What?
0: I am the manager as well.
19: Manager, he manager.
18: You're what?
0: I'm the manager.
18: What?
0: I'm the manager.
18: Yes, I know. You've just told me. What's the matter with you? Now, listen to me. I booked a room with a bath. When I book a room with a bath, I expect to get a bath.
0: You've got a bath.
18: I'm not paying £7.20 per night plus VAT for a room without
0: there
18: a bath.
0: Where is your bath?
18: You call that a bath? It's not big enough to drown a mouse. It's disgraceful.
20: I wish you were a mouse, I'm sure.
18: And another thing. I asked for a room with a view.
0: Deaf, mad, and blind. This is the view as far as I can remember, madam. Yes, this is it.
18: When I pay for a view, I expect something more interesting than that.
0: That is Torquay, madam.
18: But it's not good enough.
0: Well, may I ask what you were expecting to see out of a Torquay hotel bedroom window? Sydney Opera House, perhaps? The hanging gardens of Babylon? Herds of wildebeest sweeping majestically?
18: I expect to be able to see the sea.
0: You can see the sea. It's over there between the land and the sky.
18: I need a telescope to see that.
0: Well, may I suggest that you consider moving to a hotel closer to the sea? Or preferably in it.
18: Right. Now, listen to me. I'm not satisfied, but I've decided to stay here. However, I shall expect a reduction.
0: Why? Because Krakatoa is not erupting at the moment? Or
18: because the room is cold. The bath is too small. The view is invisible, and the radio doesn't work.
0: No, the radio works. You don't.
18: What?
0: See if I can fix it, you scabby old bat. I think we got something then.
18: What?
0: I think we got something then. Do you by any chance have a hearing aid?
18: A what?
0: A hearing aid!
18: Yes, I do have a hearing aid.
0: Would you like me to get it mended?
18: Mended? It's working perfectly all right.
0: No, it isn't.
18: I haven't got it turned on at the moment.
0: Why not?
18: The battery runs down. Now, what sort of a reduction are you going to give me on this room?
0: 60% if you turn it on.
18: What?
0: My wife handles all such matters. I'm sure she will be delighted to discuss it with you.
18: I shall speak to her after lunch.
0: You heard that all right, didn't you?
18: What?
0: Thank you so much. A lunch will be served at 12:30.
21: Hello. See, are you going to the betting shop today?
22: What? Oh, don't you start. You go betting shop today.
21: Oh, see, betting shop, see.
22: Now, I want you to put this on this little horse, Dragonfly. But big secret, Sybil, no.
12: Oh, no, it's lovely. It's just a bit buttery with my skin. I think I need something more topazy for my colouring, you know. More tonal. Have you got Cosmopolitan there? Well, page 42, you see Burt Reynolds?
1: Well, there's a girl standing behind him looking at James Caan. That sort of colour. Lovely. All right, I'll be in at 11.
3: Oh, Polly. I've got to check the laundry. Could you keep an eye on reception for me?
19: Sure.
23: Hey, Polly. Where is Mr. Fawlty?
3: I don't know. What's the matter?
23: I have money for him. He went on horse, but big secret. Shh, Mrs. Fawlty. Shh.
3: Well, give it to me. I'll give it to you.
23: See.
24: Good afternoon, Miss Gatsby. Good afternoon, Miss Tibbs.
25: Good afternoon.
24: Good afternoon.
25: Good afternoon.
26: First they give me a room without a bath, then there's no lavatory paper.
25: Would you like some of ours? We need an extra supply.
24: Yes. Would you like some of ours?
26: Hello. Yeah. There's no paper in my room. Why don't you check these things? That's what you're being paid for, isn't it?
3: Well, we don't put it in the rooms.
26: What?
3: We keep it in the lounge.
26: In the lounge?
3: I'll get you some. Do you want plain ones or ones with our address on it?
26: Address on it?
3: How many sheets? Well, how many are you going to use?
26: Manager!
3: Well, just enough for one party.
26: Manager!
27: Yes? Testing.
26: I've never met such insolence in my life. I come down here to get some lavatory paper, and she starts asking me the most insulting, personal things I've ever heard in my life.
3: I thought she wanted writing paper.
26: I'm talking to you, what?
27: What?
26: Are you deaf? I said, I'm talking to you. I've never met such insolence in my life. She said people use it in the lounge.
27: Yes, yes, she's
26: then
27: thought...
26: she starts asking me...
27: No, please, listen. No, please. About, I can explain. No, you see, she thought you wanted to write.
26: Wanted to fight? I'll give her a fight, all right.
27: No. Wanted to write.
26: What?
27: Wanted to write on the paper.
26: Why should I want to write on it?
27: I'll have some sent up to your room immediately.
26: Manuel? That doesn't work either. What were you saying?
27: Turn it on.
26: What?
27: Turn it...
28: She no hear him. So Mr. Fawlty write on paper in letters.
26: I can't read that. I need my glasses. Where are they?
3: They're on your head, Mrs. Richards.
26: I've lost them. They're the only pair I've got. I can't read a thing without
27: them. Excuse me.
26: Now, I have them this morning when I was buying the vase.
3: Mrs. Richards!
26: I had them at tea time.
27: Mrs. Richards, your glasses are there.
26: There? Well, who put them in there?
27: No, on your head.
26: What?
27: On your... On...
3: I'm sorry about that, Mr. Manuel asked me to give this to you.
27: What?
23: Oh, thank you for it. Polly, not a word to the dragon, eh?
3: Oh, Manuel, get some blue paper, muchos, for 22.
26: Are you blind? They were on my head all the time, didn't you see?
3: Yes.
26: Didn't God give you eyes?
3: Yes, but I don't use them because it wears the batteries out.
26: Send my paper up immediately.
27: Do you like Cavaliera Rusticana, Terry?
29: Oh, I never had it, Mr. Fawlty. You're in a good mood, Mr. Fawlty.
23: Had a little bit of luck on the GGs, Terry. Not a word of the trouble and strife.
28: But just then, Mrs. Fawlty come into kitchen.
30: You seem very jolly, Basil.
29: Hmm?
30: You seem very jolly.
29: Jolly?
30: Yes, jolly. Sort of happy.
29: Oh, happy. Yes, I remember that. No, not that I noticed that. No. I'll report it if it happens, though.
30: Well, you look happy to me, Basil.
29: No, I'm not, dear.
30: All that dancing about, singing and rubbing your hands.
29: No, just my way of getting through the day, dear. The Samaritans were engaged.
30: I thought maybe you were in love.
29: Only with you, light of my life.
30: Or had a bit of luck or something.
24: Did Mr. Hawkins deliver the tonics, Terry?
29: Yes, he did, Mrs. Fawlty.
26: Oh, your horse is weaned.
23: Shh, Manuel. You know nothing.
28: You always say, Mr. Fawlty, but I learn.
23: What?
28: I learn.
23: No.
28: I get better.
23: No, you don't understand.
28: I do.
23: No, you don't.
28: I do understand that.
23: Shh. You know nothing about the horse.
28: I know nothing about the horse.
23: Yes.
28: Which horse?
5: course I know nothing.
22: My horse, Nitwit.
5: Your horse, Nitwit.
22: No, Dragonfly.
5: It won.
22: Yes, I know.
5: I know it won, too.
22: What?
5: I put money on for you. You give me money, I go to betting shop.
22: Yes, I know.
5: Why you say I know nothing?

0: You know the horse?
1: Nitwit or dragonfly?
0: Dragonfly, that isn't the horse called Nit. You're the nitwit.
1: What is with me?
0: It doesn't matter. Look, it doesn't matter. Oh, I could spend the rest of my life having this conversation. Please, please try to understand before one of us dies. I try. You're going to forget everything you know about Nitwit.
1: No, no, dragonfly.
0: Dragonfly, yes.
1: Si, si, si. Eventually.
0: What?
1: Eventually. At the end.
0: No, no, no, no, forget it now.
1: Now?
0: Well, pretend you forget.
1: Pretend?
0: But don't say anything to anyone about the horse.
1: I tell Polly.
0: But, oh, that's all right, but don't tell anyone else. Not even me. You know nothing.
2: Sir, don't do it again.
0: Yes, sir?
3: It's Mrs. Richards.
0: The fatal accident?
3: She's had some money stolen. Basil, you've got to help me handle this. She's in a frightful state. I can't get a word in edgeways. She's had £85 taken from her room. I've said we'll search everyone, but she insists that we send for the police. What do you do with someone like that? It just keeps on.
2: Mrs. Richards, how very nice to see you. Are you enjoying your stay?
4: There's no need to shout. I have my hearing aid on.
2: Oh.
3: And Mrs. Richards, I've explained to my...
4: I've just been up to my room. £85 has been taken from my bag, which I had hidden under the mattress.
2: Oh, yes.
4: It's a disgrace. I haven't been here a day. What sort of staff do you employ here?
3: Mrs. Richards.
4: If you knew anything at all about running a hotel, this sort of thing wouldn't happen. Well, what have you got to say for yourself?
5: And Mr. Fawlty played trick on her. He pretend to say something, but really, he make no sound.
4: Wait. I haven't got it turned up enough.
3: Basil.
0: I say, I should go!
4: Has it come away?
3: Did you bang your head?
4: Yes, yes.
3: Oh, dear, let me have a look.
2: You better go and lie down before something else happens.
4: Why don't you call the police?
3: No, we will, the moment we've searched the room.
4: My money's been
3: yes,
4: taken.
3: Yes, I know. Try not to speak.
2: Is this a piece of your brain?
4: £85. Take my arm. I don't need your arm, thank you.
2: Down the stairs? Oh, well, don't stop when you get to the basement. Keep straight on. Give my regards to the Earth's core.
3: Are you sure you can manage?
2: And if you give us any more trouble, I shall visit you in the small hours and put a bat up your nightdress. Oh, that was fun, wasn't it, dear? The odd moment like that. It's almost worth staying alive for, isn't it? It's nice to share a moment like that, isn't it, dear? It's what marriage is all about. I know, I read it on the back of a matchbox.
3: Basil,
2: seriously, Sybil, do you remember when we were first manacled together? We used to laugh quite a lot.
3: Yes, but not at the same time, Basil.
2: Oh, that's true. That was a warning. I should have spotted that, shouldn't I? Zoom! What was that? That was your life, mate. Oh, I was quick. Do I get another? Sorry, mate, that's your lot.
3: Basil!
2: Back to the world of dreams. Yes, dear?
3: What are we going to do?
2: Give it another 15 years?
3: About the money. Do you think
2: she's left it in her room or dropped it or eaten it or something. We'll get Manuel to go through the room. Polly can check the lounge.
3: Wait a moment. I saw Polly with some money just now.
2: Well, there you are.
3: It was quite a bit, too. She was counting it in here.
2: Well, it's probably hers.
3: No, she's been very short lately, Basil. I'll ask
2: her. Well, you can't just ask her like that, Sybil.
3: Why not?
2: Why not? Well, it'd be terribly rude asking someone if money is theirs. That would be so embarrassing.
3: Rubbish, Basil.
2: Hello, Fawlty Towers. Polly Sherman, yes, certainly, I'll get her straight away. Hang on.
0: Terry, where's Polly?
6: Yeah.
0: Polly, she saw you with the money.
3: What?
0: Sybil, she saw you counting the horse money. She's just coming to
2: window. Oh, hello, dear. Here she is. Found her in here. As I was just saying, Polly, my wife would like to have a word with you about a slightly delicate matter.
3: It's not delicate, Basil. Don't be silly. He thinks it's embarrassing for me to ask you about that money I saw you with earlier on in the office. I wondered if someone had handed it in. Mrs. Richards has lost some.
7: The money? In the office?
3: You were counting it, weren't you? Did someone hand it in?
7: Oh, no. No, it's mine.
3: Yours?
7: I won it.
3: You won it?
7: On the horse Mr. Fawlty got a tip on. I hope you don't mind.
2: No, not at all.
3: I didn't know you bet on the horses, Polly.
7: Oh, I don't. Only I was in the town and I passed the betting shop and I thought, well, why not?
2: Well, why not indeed, eh? Jolly good question, eh? Yeah? Well, you didn't let me put something on, really. Realise how much we would have won? £75 for a £5 stake? Still, you know best.
3: Those were the odds, were they, Basil?
2: Yes, that's right, yeah. 14-1. I listened in on the wireless just to make sure it had triumphed. Enjoy your...

0: Winnings, Polly.
1: Thank you.
2: Polly.
1: Yes, Mrs. Ford.
2: What was the name of the horse?
1: The name? Oh. I've gone blank.
3: And Mr. Forty, he tried to help out. He stand behind Mrs. Forty and make signs to Polly.
1: Bird brain. No, that came in third. Fishwife.
2: What?
1: No, not the small. Flying. Flying tart. It got off to a flying start.
2: And its name
1: was Dragonfly.
4: If I find out the money on that horse was yours, you know what I'll do, Basil.
0: You'll have to sew him back on first.
5: Oh, me, I've got one more. Oh, there it is. It's the major. Can I offer you a... Oh, very decent of you. Just a quick one. Going to a memorial service.
0: Ah. Tie's a bit bright, isn't it, Major?
5: What?
0: For a memorial service?
5: Oh, I didn't like the chap. None of those. Know what I mean?
0: Ah.
5: Cheers.
0: Major, could you do me a favour?
5: Well, I'm a bit short myself, but...
0: No. Could you look after some money for me? I want it on that horse, and Sybil's a bit suspicious, you see. She goes through my pocket some nights.
5: Oh, absolutely. Which horse?
0: Dragonfly.
5: When's it running?
0: No, it ran today. I won that on it.
5: Oh, well done, old boy.
0: No. Could you keep it?
5: Oh, no, I couldn't do that. No, very good.
0: No, could you keep it just tonight? It's Sybil, you see. Secret.
5: Ah, present.
0: Sort of, yes. Don't mention it.
5: Mum's the word.
0: I'll get it from you in the morning and bank it.
5: Understood, old boy. Cheers.
6: Good morning, Mr. Fawlty.
0: Good morning, ladies. Hello, Fawlty Towers.
7: What?
0: I didn't say anything.
7: Have you called the police yet?
0: Excuse me, I'm trying to take a telephone call.
7: Have you called them yet?
0: Yes, we have.
7: When are they going to be here, then?
0: As soon as possible. They're very busy today.
7: Busy?
0: Oh. There was a lot of bloodshed at the Nell Gwynn tea rooms last night. Ah, certainly, yes. Mrs. Richards? Mrs. Richards! Telephone for you.
7: Hello? There's nobody there.
0: Hello? Yes, I know she is. Yes, it's your sister. Look, you tell me and I'll tell her.
7: Even the phones don't work.
0: Your sister says you've had an offer of £87,000 for your house in Brighton.
7: 87? Give it to me. Don't be a fool, Stephanie. 92,750, I said, and I'm not taking a penny less. You tell him that. Why don't people listen?
0: Oh, Major, can I have it now?
5: What, old boy?
0: The money? The money I gave you last night?
5: What is all this about?
0: Well, you remember, I gave you some money, just before you went to that remembrance service.
5: Remembrance service?
0: Yes.
5: I don't remember that, or what?
0: Well, but it was for a chap you didn't like. He was one of those.
5: One of those what?
0: Well,
5: Pansy?
0: Yes.
5: Which one?
0: No, you were in your best suit.
5: Was I?
0: Oh, yes, of course.
5: Yes. I went to the theatre, of course.
0: Yes, Atwell.
5: Yes,
0: Miss Atwell.
5: Well, Marjorie Atwell, then. Marjorie, I always call her Winnie because she looks like Winnie.
0: She's not black.
5: Black? Churchill wasn't black.
0: Look, I gave you £75. You put it in there.
7: What do you mean by telling me you called the police? You've done no such thing. Your wife's just told me you're still searching the room.
0: Well, I thought she'd call them.
7: You lying hound.
1: Mrs. Richards.
7: Go and call them now, immediately.
0: Yes, but
1: Mrs. Richards, we will, the moment we've searched...
7: Right. I shall call myself, then.
1: Well, couldn't we just wait until...
7: I've never seen such a place.
1: All right, Mrs. Richards. Would you like to use the office phone?
7: What?
1: In here. Thank you.
7: What? Get the key and check her room.
0: Right.
8: I found it, Forty.
0: What?
8: It was in my pocket.
7: Yes, in my new suit.
8: Here you are, you see.
7: Yes, it's right down.
0: Yes, I don't know how he got there.
5: No, give
0: me, because I make a point.
5: Yes,
0: I make a point of keeping my money in my hip pocket.
5: Yes, please.
0: What a word.
5: Can I have it?
8: Oh, yes, yes.
5: The money.
8: Yes, good.
5: Good God, it's gone.
8: No, in there.
1: Basil.
0: Here it is.
1: What's that?
5: I found it, Mrs. Fawlty. The money.
1: Oh, that's marvellous. Mrs. Richards.
0: What?
1: We found your money.
4: The Major's found your money.
9: What?
4: Oh, thank you so much, Major. There you are. I see it would turn up.
9: What is it, Basil?
10: Bit of luck, eh, Foley?
7: It's £10 short.
4: Oh, dear.
10: It's not! £10 short? Oh, my God! Don't worry! We'll have a whip round!
3: Mr. Forty pick up charity box from desk and try to shake money out.
4: What on earth do you think you're doing? I'll look for the missing £10 immediately, Mrs. Richards. Where exactly did you find it, Major?
10: In my pocket.
4: In your pocket?
10: Yeah, not this suit, in my new suit.
4: Would you mind if I popped up and had a look?
10: No, not at all, not at all.
4: I'll see if I can find it. Won't be a moment.
10: It's in with
7: Did you say it was in your pocket?
10: Yes,
7: Mrs. Richards,
10: yes.
7: Can I... What was it doing in your pocket?
10: Can I explain?
7: You're not explaining anything. You're completely loopy. Mad as a march hare.
10: Yes, I am. Yes, I am completely loopy. That's why I gave him the money to look after.
7: What?
10: You see, there's been a mistake. That money there is in fact mine.
7: Yours?
10: Yes, as the Major will confirm. You see, I was saving that for a present for my wife, right? And that's why I couldn't say anything just now. But I gave it to the Major last night.
7: What rubbish? Well, this is my money.
10: No, the Major will verify what I've said.
7: Hmm?
10: Could you verify that, Major?
11: What?
10: The money I gave you last night. You know, for my wife's present. You remember I gave it to you just before you went to the theatre.
11: The theatre?
10: Well, yes, you remember.
11: What?
10: That money I won on the horse.
11: A horse?
7: Yes, what are you whispering? What are you saying?
11: He says he won it on a horse.
7: Won it on a horse?
10: Doesn't matter. Do you remember me giving it to you? Well, think. Please think.
11: What was the question again?
10: Oh, the money. Do you remember? Then what? You remember I had some money yesterday, the money I won on the horse.
7: Oh, I see.
10: Yes. Tell Mrs. Richards. Tell her I had the money yesterday.
12: I know nothing.
10: What?
12: I know nothing.
10: No.
12: Nothing.
10: No, forget that.
12: No, I forget everything. I know nothing.
10: No, you can tell her. You can tell her.
12: I cannot.
10: Yes, sir. Tell her. Oh, tell her, please.
12: No, I know nothing. I am from Barcelona.
7: I'll not listen to any more of this rubbish. I'm going to finish my breakfast. And when I come back, I want the rest of my money.
4: Give it to her, Basil. I can't find it. Give her 10 from the till.
10: Right!
3: Mr. Forty, he banged his head hard on till, so drawer open for money. Then he take his shirt off.
10: I'm going to give her a shirt off my back, too.
7: You see, I know nothing.
10: I'm going to send you to a vivisectionist. Now.
3: He's left alone in lobby and have good cry. And no see the man who come in with big vase.
13: Good afternoon, Mr. Pulte.
11: Good afternoon.
13: You got a Mrs. Richards staying here?
10: Yes.
13: Oh. Ah, well, only she bought this yesterday, asked us to deliver it. The thing is, she left some money behind.
3: And the man take lady's glove out of pocket.
13: Keeps it in this. 95 quid. Look. The cleaner found it this morning. Almost threw it in the bin. Lucky, eh? She around?
10: Well, I'll give it to her.
13: Oh. Thanks, Mr. Pauly. Goodbye.
10: We found her money.
4: Where?
10: Well, she... It doesn't matter. I'm £10 up on the deal.
4: £10?
10: It's 95. Even if I give her 10, I'm still 10 up. Only for the first time in my life, I'm winning.
14: Hello, Mrs. Richards. How lovely to see you. Your beautiful vase that you bought yesterday has just arrived. Now, remind me, the money that you have there, is it yours or mine?
7: I told you, it's mine.
14: You're absolutely sure?
7: Yes, I am.
14: But you're still £10 short?
7: Yes.
14: Boy, give Mrs. Richards this, would you?
3: And he hand over £10 from bundle. Mrs. Richards, very suspicious lady.
7: What's that?
10: This is mine.
4: What's that, Basil?
9: It's mine.
7: What?
9: It's the money I won on the horse.
14: That's right. Polly asked me to put it in the safe for her. So that's all sorted out. This is your money, Polly. This is your beautiful vase, Mrs. Richards.
10: Fonzie, you did give me that money.
11: You won it on that horse.
7: That cost £75.

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4: We present Alison and Maud by Sue Lim, Denise Coffey and Miriam Margolyes. Episode 2, Agenda, Agenda.
5: We've got to treat her like any other guest.
6: Oh, right. Just the usual amount of anthrax on the call plate, then.
5: Yeah, don't be childish, Maud. I don't see why we should panic just because she's Bernard's mother.
6: Oh, quite. Well, it's a bit fishy if you ask me.
5: Not fishy.
6: I reckon Bernard's got a secret agenda.
5: What on earth do you mean?
6: I think he's invited her here to give you the once-over.
5: What?
6: Well, you and Bernard have always had a little thing going, haven't you?
5: Lord, don't talk rubbish. We most certainly have not.
6: Well, I think he wants to see if you and she get on.
5: What an absurd idea.
6: Well, now look, any woman who takes Bernard's fancy has got to get on with his mum, right?
5: Bernard's fancy, indeed. I don't think he's got a fancy.
6: I've seen the way he looks at you.
5: What do you mean?
6: Mark my words, he's bringing his mother here for a reason.
5: Nonsense. He's got damp and decay behind his dado, Maud. That's why he's bringing his mother here, to escape from the noise of the workmen. Oh, my God.
6: What?
5: Mullet was going to come today to start work on that park. We can't have him making a terrible racket right under her bedroom window.
6: God, yes. And there's always the chance she might want to take a stroll in the garden.
5: A stroll?
6: Oh, yes. Bernard's mother was quite sporty in her time, you know. Daddy said she used to be the Norwich Penguins' breaststroke champion just after the war.
5: Oh, my God. She'll have to walk past the dustbins, then. And they've been pongy ever since we had that crab.
6: Now, calm down.
5: I'll see to the dustbins. You go down and make sure Daddy's clean and decent.
6: What?
5: And if you see Mullet, tell him to go away.
6: Oh, don't panic.
5: And make sure she's got a rug to put over her knees in case there's a drop.
6: She's panicking.
1: She arrived yet?
6: No, they're due in half an hour. I just came down to borrow your rug.
1: What rug?
6: The tartan rug you bought in Kirriemuir, Daddy.
1: It wasn't Kirriemuir, it was Dunkeld.
6: Where is it?
1: On the 453, just north of Manaki Brook.
6: No, where's the rug?
1: It's usually over the back of my chair.
6: Oh, God. I'll just go and look under the bed.
1: I want you to trim my moustache.
6: What?
1: I look like that chap who used to breed roses, with a handlebar moustache.
6: Oh, wait. You sat out in the garden yesterday. Yes, I can see it now. It's out there.
1: What?
6: The rug is out in the garden. Half a tick.
1: One across. Meat complaint. Four letters. Meat complaint. Grouse. How many letters is grouse? 1, 2, 3. Oh, damn it.
6: Good news is, I found your rug. But the bad news is the cat next door's peed on it.
1: I can't stand cats. Wish I had a shotgun sometimes.
6: I'll have to wash it.
1: What do you want the blessed thing for, anyway?
6: It's for Bernard's mother. I'll have to wash it. Oh, reminds me of a lion that used to visit our compound.
1: I want you to trim my moustache.
6: What, now?
1: I don't want Hilda to see me looking like this. She won't recognize me. I look like one of those old tribesmen in Afghanistan.
6: Well, look, Daddy. I'll just pop upstairs and put this rug in the washing machine, and I'll come down and trim your moustache. You get the scissors.
1: Where are they?
6: Oh, don't ask me. I inherited your untidiness, remember?
1: Oh, no.
6: Oh, hang on. Oh, Mr. Mullet.
7: Your sister's getting very agitated about your bike, miss.
6: My bike?
7: She says it's making the front area look untidy, and she's asked me to move it round the back if it's all the same to you.
6: Well, get on with it then.
7: I can't, miss, being as it's locked up to them railings, see? If you just give me the key, I'll have it unlocked in a jiffy.
6: Oh, keys. Keys. Where is Alison?
7: She's round the side, miss, disinfecting the dustbin. Getting in a bit of a tiz, if you ask me.
6: Keys. Oh, damn and blast for blinking things. Oh, they must be up in my bedroom.
7: Shall I go up and have a look for you, miss? Being as you're a bit busy down here.
6: No, thank you. All right. Something else. Oh, God, they're early. Oh, well, my bag will just have to stay where it is.
7: Oh, if you ever need your chain cut in, miss, don't forget I've got a set of lappers at home as can easily rise to the challenge.
6: thank you. Keys.
5: Dan, I forgot to ask what sort of tea she likes. Mm. She seems to be a Darjeeling sort of person, don't you think, Maud?
6: Eh?
5: Oh, no, we've run out of Darjeeling. Maud, quick. Nip into town on your bike and get some more Darjeeling.
6: I can't. I've lost my bike keys and it's locked to the railings.
5: Oh, no, damn it. You're such an idiot. She'll have to have Ceylon, then.
6: What was I wearing yesterday?
5: How should I know?
6: Well, the keys might be in the pocket. Oh. Wait, it was raining. Huh? Yes, I think it was my fluorescent anorak.
5: Oh, shut up about your anorak, Maud. I'm getting one of my headaches. It's the stress.
6: Oh, sit down, relax.
5: Oh.
6: I'll make the tea.
5: Oh.
6: Do you want ordinary tea with us, or would you prefer one of your herbal jobs?
5: I don't think I could face tea of any sort, Maud, thank you. I'll just have a glass of water.
6: Righto.
5: Not tap water.
6: What?
5: The Malvern spring water in the fridge.
6: Oh, sorry.
5: Tap water's full of chlorine. It's not sparkling water, is it, Maud?
6: Yes, it's very healthy. Give your whole immune system a hell of a kick, I'm sure.
5: I can't have sparkling water.
6: What?
5: My colon is ultra-sensitive. If I have a glass of sparkling water, we'll never hear the end of it.
8: Alison?
5: Ah, Bernard, how is she?
8: Oh, fine, thank you. Settling in nicely. Unpacking.
5: Would she like her tea down here or up in her room?
8: I think Mother would be happier just staying up there for the time being, if that's all right.
6: Oh, fine. I'll take a tray up.
5: Could she rise to a crumpet, or would she prefer an Eccles cake?
8: Well, she usually just has a biscuit at this time of day. I don't suppose you've got any oat flips.
5: Oh, dear, we haven't. Maud, could you just nip into town on your bike and get some oat flips?
6: I told you, I've lost my bike keys.
8: Oh, please, don't go to any trouble. Tomorrow will be fine for the oat flips.
5: Was it 3 days your mother was going to stay, Bernard?
8: Well, it rather depends on how the damp and decay people get on. They've got to strip off my dado first.
5: Mm.
8: And goodness knows what they'll find behind that.
5: Well, she'll be welcome to stay as long as she likes. I do hope she'll be comfortable here, Bernard.
8: Oh, undoubtedly. There was just one thing.
5: Yes?
8: Do you not have satellite television?
5: Good heavens, no.
6: I told you we should get satellite, Alison. Think of the wrestling.
5: Do you have satellite television then, Bernard?
8: Oh, yes. Mother likes nothing more at this time of day than to put her feet up with a packet of oat flips and Ricky Lake.
5: What's Ricky Lake?
6: It's a chat show. All these people with personal problems come on and beat one another up and the audience yells for blood.
5: Perfectly frightful. Like that appalling Jerry Springer thing you watch, Maud.
6: Springer, Alison. Like the Spaniel.
5: Well, I'm sorry, Bernard, but I've never seen this Ricky Lake person, and left to my own devices, I'd give him a very wide berth.
8: He's a woman, actually.
5: Oh, dear. These Americans. They're so very cavalier with their names and their sexuality.
6: Yes. If Bernard was an American, he'd probably be a transvestite called Mother of Pearl. Wearing a black suspender belt and 6-inch heels.
8: Really? That's an intriguing thought.
7: There you are, sir.
1: Oh, very good, my lady. Much better.
7: Funny things, moustaches.
1: You're a damn hand with the scissors, I'll give you that. I tell you what, just trim my eyebrows a bit whilst you're at it.
7: Right you are, sir. I done a topiary course a few years ago when me and Jason were thinking of going into the landscaping line. Course, we was clipping balls and pyramids mostly then.
1: Oh, don't like the sound of that.
7: I grew a moustache once. That Che Guevara look, you know, remember him?
1: Oh, some kind of freedom fighter, chappy.
7: Yes, yes, I had one like his. One of the droopy ones. Now, yours is more the military look, and it's a nice shapely tash you got, sir.
1: Oh, thank you a minute.
7: Halfway between Lord Lucan and Adolf Hitler. Not being funny, like.
1: Oh, I can't stand getting soup on it.
7: Oh, no, no, can't have that. There.
1: That's better. Don't it look like a blasted scarecrow? I haven't seen Hilda for over 50 years, you know.
7: Ah, that'll be in her 70s, I take it, then, sir.
1: Will she? Oh, I lose track. I still think of her as a racy young thing at 20.
7: I prefers the more mature lady myself. Take those two lovely daughters of yours. In their 50s, I suppose.
1: Oh, I suppose they must be.
7: The 50s is a dangerous decade, mind you. When my old Eileen went through the change, she got as wild she did. Oh, say, old devil. Went off down to Ipswich for a weekend and run a mark with her Barclay card. Took me 8 months to pay it all off. Oh, happy days. Going anywhere nice for your holidays, Mr. Butler?
8: She's dropped off.
5: Oh, bless her.
8: She always has a little ziz in the late afternoon. In fact, it can be a bit unnerving sometimes.
5: What do you mean?
8: Well, sometimes I find her slumped in front of the television and, you know...
5: Oh, absolutely. One's heart misses a beat.
8: But what really terrifies me is the possibility that I might predecease Mother.
5: Oh, dear. Yes, that would be frightful.
8: I can't bear the thought of her stumbling on my lifeless corpse. Stretched out on the kitchen floor, perhaps, still clutching my tarama salata, and my eyes open in a kind of ghastly stare. Oh, dear. Oh, I can usually get her to stop by whispering something. Ashby de la Zouche.
5: Oh. What is it about Ashby de la Zouche?
8: I don't know. It seems to send her into a deeper level of sleep.
5: Perhaps it's the sibilance.
8: I beg your pardon?
5: You know, the sound of it. It sounds soft and gentle, like the wind sighing through willow trees. Ashby de la Zouche.
8: Father told me it was the only thing that worked, you know, before he died. Mm. And if I were to drop dead, the knowledge of Ashby de la Zouche would die with me.
5: It's most unlikely, though, Bernard. I don't think you're the coronary type.
8: I've been eating all this fish, tarama salata and tinned mackerel and so on, to unclog my arteries, you know. Mm. But it's given me such terrible reflux. I have to hold my breath when I kiss her goodnight.
5: She's a very lucky woman, your mother.
8: Well, what makes you say that?
5: Living with her son, whom she adores.
8: Well, we've always been close.
5: But have you ever considered, Bernard, that having such a very close relationship with your mother might, well, it might get in the way of your developing a relationship with a woman of your own age.
8: Well, it's funny you should mention that, Alison. As a matter of fact, I have been thinking along those lines recently.
5: Oh?
8: Yes. I've been meaning for some time to do something about it.
5: Have you?
8: Yes. In fact, I've been waiting for an opportunity.
5: Really?
8: Waiting for the right moment to have a little word with you.
5: With me?
8: Yes, you're the ideal person to help me out.
5: Oh, Bernard, are you sure?
8: Oh, yes. I wonder if we might just have a private word somewhere.
5: Oh, Bernard, of course.
8: I'm almost completely sure Mother's asleep, but you can never tell. I wouldn't want her to overhear. It's rather a delicate matter, after all.
5: Oh, yes, of course, Bernard. Intimate. Private. Well, my room's just across the landing. Would you like to step in there for a moment?
8: Good idea. Thank you, Alison.
5: Daddy, what are you doing up here?
9: Coming up
1: to see Hilda.
5: She's having a little nap. I told you, you could see her at supper.
1: Oh, I can't wait till then. I'm anxious to see the old girl. Oh, hello, Bernard. What do you think of my moustache?
8: Your moustache, Mr. Butler?
5: Daddy's had it trimmed in honour of your mother's visit.
8: Ah, very smart, yes.
1: Have you ever had a moustache, Bernard?
8: I did once consider facial hair, yes, when I was about 21. But after carefully weighing up the pros and cons, I decided it had political overtones of an undesirable left-wing sort.
1: Ah, but the ladies, you know, you can turn their heads with a dashing moustache. You know what they say? A kiss without a moustache is like a boiled egg without salt and pepper.
5: I've never fancied men with moustaches, apart from Sir Edward Elgar. I think you're better off clean-shaven, Bernard. Sometimes you remind me of Cosimo de' Medici.
8: Oh, really, Alison? How interesting.
1: Of course, your father had a massive one, Bernard. So I think it's safe to say Hilda will probably appreciate mine. I'll just have a little peep. Hilda? Hilda?

0: Well, I think they'll be happy talking about the old days for some considerable period of time.
1: Yes. Come in, Werner. Make yourself at home. Shall we sit on the bed?
0: Oh.
1: Oh, I do apologise for my dressing gown. I've always fancied a camel one, you know, like Lord Peter Wimsey.
0: Lord Peter Wimsey?
1: That aristocratic detective, you know, in those books by Dorothy L. Sayers.
0: Ah, you're so well read, Alison.
1: Oh, hardly. If only I had more time. Tempus fugit, you know.
0: You have a way with words.
1: Oh, I wouldn't say that.
0: Oh, yes, you have, Alison. You can be quite eloquent at times.
1: Oh, no, Bernard, please.
0: That's why I thought of you.
1: You thought of me?
0: Yes. When I began to consider the idea of forming a relationship with somebody...
1: You thought of me, Bernard?
0: Yes. You're the ideal person to help me out with my advertisement.
1: What advertisement?
0: I'm going to put an ad in the Lonely Hearts column of the Evening News.
1: You're going to advertise?
0: Yes. The rates are fairly reasonable, I believe.
1: You're going to advertise for a
0: lady companion, yes.
1: Oh!
0: Do you mind if I just run it past you? I've got a draft in my wallet somewhere. Ah, yes. With your literary skills, you see, Alison, I thought you'd be able to knock it into shape.
1: I'm afraid I have no experience whatever at that kind of thing.
0: Tall, slim, attractive gentleman, 50s, GSOH, solvent, lives with his mother, interested in wining and dining, golf and tropical fish, seeks buxom lady, 30s to 40s, for days out and nights in, and what follows naturally. Then there'll be the box number, of course. I'm not having people ringing me up at home. Mother might answer, and then all hell could break loose. Do you think it's all right?
1: All right? It's rather a lot to take in, all of a sudden, like this.
0: Shall I read it out again? Tall...
1: No, there's no need for that, Bernard.
0: I did hesitate to describe myself as attractive, but everybody seems to do it.
1: Oh, shouldn't worry about that. What does GSOH stand for? Good state of health?
0: Goodness. Perhaps it does. Well, I'm not sure, to be honest. I had assumed it meant good sense of humour. Personally, I think a good sense of humour is the only basis for a relationship. Do you think I should describe myself as fun-loving?
1: That might be going a bit far.
0: I just thought... In case somebody else doesn't know what GSOH stands for.
1: No, I'm sure that's all right. It's the description of your lady friend, your potential lady friend, that worries me.
0: Well, what's wrong with it?
1: Well, for a start, are you really looking for somebody in their 30s or 40s?
0: Oh, yes. That would be about right, I think. Somebody a little bit younger.
1: I see. So, somebody in their 50s you would consider as past it, I suppose.
0: Oh, I don't think I could grapple with the menopause, Alison. Not at my time of life.
1: And what about this word, buxom? That sounds... Well, it sounds awful, Bernard, if you'll forgive me. It sounds, well, it sounds as if you're looking for somebody with an enormous bosom, to be honest. Almost as if nothing else really matters.
0: Yes.
1: Ah, right, well... In that case, I don't think anything I could say could possibly improve your advert, Bernard.
0: Really, Alison? Oh, thank you very much.
1: Not at all. Though I'm not sure it's right to mention that you live with your mother. It might put them off, all these bosomy ladies with fun-loving GSOH.
0: Ah, no, I mention mother deliberately, you see, because I'm hoping that the lady in question will sympathise with my situation. Perhaps, who knows, she might even have an elderly parent herself.
1: Might she?
0: Oh, yes. I wouldn't rule it out. I'll insert it a week on Friday, then, if you think it's all right.
1: Oh, yes. I wouldn't hold back. Go for it.
0: And I'll give you a call, shall I, and tell you when it's going to be in case you'd like to buy a copy and see it.
1: Thank you, Bernard. Very thoughtful of you. And who knows, I might even be tempted to reply.
0: You? Reply? Well... that would be a turn-up for the book, and no mistake. theory, dearie me.
2: Oh, hello, Danny. Just been talking to Bernard's mother? Lovely to see her again.
1: Had fun catching up,
2: with all that trouble to trim my moustache, only to find she's grown one herself.
1: Ah, well. Imbedoro sawana kisukari.
2: What?
1: It's a Swahili proverb, Daddy. It means a mango is similar to a banana.
2: But the Dickens...
1: Well, you know, something is better than nothing, eh?
2: Oh, I suppose so.
1: That's right. I bet you had a nice chinwag, though, I'm sure.
2: I don't know. I had to sit through a lot of sanctimonious drivel about Bernard's late father.
1: Well, you must make allowances. A widow's privilege.
2: I don't recall her being so damn besotted with him when he was alive. Still, she's keen on crosswords.
1: Ah, you can do a crossword with never a crossword, eh?
2: She helped me out with meat complaint. Four letters, beef, of course.
1: Ah, yes.
2: What's for dinner? I wouldn't say no to a steak and kidney pie.
1: Oh, sorry, Daddy. Strict instructions. She can't cope with red meat, so it's haddock mousse tonight. Well, she's eaten all her bacon, and she says she slept like a top.
3: Thank God for that. I wish I could say the same.
1: Oh, what's up?
3: I'm absolutely shattered. I didn't sleep a wink last night. I dreamt I was running through Venice trying to find a lavatory.
1: Oh, goodness. Oh, I'm sorry. I'm
3: okay. Oh, for goodness sake, go to hell.
4: Abbeyfield Guest House. No, I'm sorry, we don't. Try ringing the tourist office. 727-927. No, 927. 727-927. Same code, yes, that's right. Good luck. Goodbye.
3: Good riddance. Special offers, my foot.
1: Mr. Mullet!
3: Mr. Mullet!
5: How do?
3: What are you doing here? I thought I explained yesterday that we can't get to grips with the crazy paving until after Mrs. Tort has gone.
1: What's all this about crazy paving?
3: I can't bear that crazy paving in the back garden. It's driving me insane.
5: So we're going to replace it with a bit of gravel, miss.
3: A nice sinuous gravel curve, Maud. Crazy paving is so outré.
1: Well, I think we should replace it with crazy golf.
3: Don't be so stupid, Maud.
1: What?
3: A putting green in the back garden? How can you be so vulgar?
1: Golf isn't vulgar.
3: Take Hilda her toast, Maud. It'll be stone cold.
1: All right. She likes it cold, by the way.
3: Right. Now, Mr. Mullet, I'm afraid we'll have to put the crazy paving on the back burner till Friday.
5: Yes, miss, I know. I've just brought my lappers along today, look, to do the honours with your sister's bike.
3: Well, what about Maud's bike?
5: It's still chained to the railings, look, and she's lost her keys.
3: Oh, for goodness sake. Maud is so disorganised, it drives me mad sometimes.
5: Not like you, eh, miss? You're the organised one, if you don't mind my saying so. You got a genius for admin, if you ask me.
3: Thank you. But it takes its toll.
5: Of course, ladies are better than men when it comes to details, I reckon. They can keep their eye on the ball, whereas a man would get... distracted, if you get my meaning.
3: Yes, I think you may be right. Well, I must get on, Mr.
5: Take Mrs. Thatcher, miss. In them days, the country was run good and proper. In my view, she wouldn't stand no nonsense, would her?
3: Well, possibly. I make it a rule never to discuss politics, though. Too controversial.
5: Oh, blast, yes, miss. Although, just permit me to say, if you don't mind... You reminds me a bit of Mrs. Thatcher, like your side view, your profile I'm talking about now, miss.
3: Mrs. Thatcher?
5: Yes, I reckons you'd be the spitting image of old Mrs. Thatcher if you got your hair cut and smartened yourself up a bit, look.
3: Well, everyone has their own style, don't they? I've always preferred the natural, airy feel. Loose linen is so much more healthy. And liberalism, if you really must know, is my political, and some would say spiritual, home.
5: Is it now?
3: Hmm.
5: What about the other Miss Butler, then?
3: Maud? I don't think she has any time for party politics. Temperamentally, I feel she inclines to dictatorship, to be honest.
1: She wants a wet one. She's got marmalade on her thumb. Where are they?
3: Upstairs in our bathroom behind the... No, I'll go.
5: Oh, right, miss. I brought my loppers, and if you say the word, I'll cut through that chain of yours in no time.
1: Oh, thanks, Mr. Mullet. Yes, I suppose it would be sensible. I still haven't found my keys.
5: Ah, I brought you a little something, miss. You need never lose your keys again.
1: What?
5: It's a beeping key ring, miss.
1: Oh. A beeping...
5: When you loses your keys, you only ask to whistle, and it makes a beeping noise.
1: My God, how marvellous!
5: Here we are. Now, give it a try. If you don't want to whistle, you can shout. Now, look.
1: Oh, fantastic! Let me have a go. Kiwi, Kiwi, Kiwi, come on. Walkies, where are you?
3: What a terrible racket.
1: Well, Mr. Mullet's given me a beeping key ring. Look, I'll never lose my keys again.
3: Stop. It'll give me a migraine. Oh. Mort, we've run out of wet ones. I want you to nip into town and get some old flips and a Ricky Lake video.
5: I'll just get going with my lappers then.
6: How did you, guest house? Oh, hello, Bernard. I see. Yes, why not? Go for it, Bernard, I would. All right, bye. Bernard's taking advantage of his mother's being here, and he's nipping off on a 2-day golfing break to Bredsel Priory.
3: What a diabolical liberty.
2: Oh. Where's Hilda? I want her to give me a hand with my crossword.
3: Just finishing her breakfast, Bernard. Just hang on a few minutes.
2: And number four.
3: Wouldn't give her time to, you know, visit the bathroom.
2: All right. Stroke Tuesday Festival 5-4.
3: Oh, pancake day.
2: What the devil's that?
3: What's Maud's beeping key ring? Oh, for God's sake, I could murder Mullet.
2: Can't be pancake day, too many letters. Trouble is, I've lost my thesaurus.
3: Maybe we can get you a beeping thesaurus then.
2: So, Tuesday Festival 5-4.
1: Mardi Gras.
3: I can kill Bernard.
2: Well, where am I? Say no to our pancake, you know, my dear.

0: Alison and Maud was written by Sue Lim. The cast was Denise Coffey as Alison, Miriam Margulies as Maud, Joss Ackland as Father, Chris Emmett as Mullet, and Jeffrey Whitehead as Bernard. The producer was Jonathan James Moore.
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4: Boogie Up the River by Mark Wallington, starring Timothy Spall. Episode 1, I'll See You at Tower Pier at 11.
5: Made a lot of phone calls that night. It was the eve of departure, and I was getting desperate. I was about to set off on a journey that might change the way we think about the world, and I couldn't find anyone to look after my dog while I was gone. I couldn't understand what all the fuss was about. Boogie is an intensely unattractive mutt, it's true, and he does have bad breath, and he is disruptive, and he hates children, and he molts over your toast, but he's good company.
6: Hello.
5: Douglas! It's Mark.
6: Oh, hi.
5: A favour, Douglas.
6: Yep.
5: I'm off on a trip tomorrow with Jennifer. We're going to row all the way to the source of the Thames.
6: She must be crazy.
5: Yeah, it's not going to be easy, I know. It's almost 200 miles, and the Thames is a far less predictable river than people think.
6: I meant you must be crazy going with Jennifer.
5: Well, listen, Douglas. I was calling because I thought you might like to look after Boogie while I'm gone.
6: Boogie? Your dog?
5: Yeah.
6: The dog you brought round here once before?
5: That's right. I think I did bring
6: him. The dog who ate my computer.
5: I didn't pursue the matter. Douglas has a better memory than I have. Instead, I phoned Marcia. Marcia would help me out. Marcia had looked after Boogie before.
7: Hello?
5: Marcia! It's Mark.
7: Oh, hi.
5: Marcia, I'm going away tomorrow for a month or so, and I...
7: You're not going to ask me to look after that horrible dog of yours again, are you?
5: Well, yes, I was.
7: I've only just repaired the damage he did to my ceiling the last time he stayed, not to mention the dog hairs in the fridge. And I don't care what you say, I'm sure it was Boogie who got my hamster pregnant. No, I'm sorry.
5: I didn't pursue the matter. Instead, I called Radio Rentals. It was an outside chance, but Boogie spends most of his afternoons down there watching the racing in the shop window. It would be home from home for him. When I suggested this to the manager, he said...
8: Why should I want to do that?
5: He'd be a good guard dog. The only time he's ever bitten me was when I tried to move the telly. Boogie slouched into the room to watch Bilko. He smirked at me. A smirk that said... I've just been sick, and it's your job to find out where. I had one last chance. Kennels. Unlikely, though. Boogie has a reputation in kennels. His mugshot is on the wall at Kennel Club head office, with a warning underneath. The last time he stayed in one, all the other dogs complained.
9: Sit and stay boarding kennels.
5: Mrs. Matheson. It's Mr. Wallington.
9: We're full.
5: How are you, Mrs. Matheson? Is the leg... better?
9: Chock-a-block, in fact.
5: Please, Mrs. Matheson, I've tried everywhere else. I'm going away tomorrow.
9: We're full until after Christmas.
5: I'll take him with me, but I'm going with a friend, and she hates him.
9: In fact, looking at the diary, we couldn't fit him in before the year 2000.
5: Could you keep him in the freezer or something? The news came on.
10: Good evening.
5: Zainab Adawi reported on exchange rates, and Boogie licked the screen. There was nothing else I could do. I just have to tell Jennifer straight. Boogie was coming with us, and that was that. He would be ship's dog. And she'd have to accept the situation.
10: Jennifer Conway here. Leave a message, but please don't waste my time.
5: Hello, Jennifer. It's me, Mark.
11: Shut up.
5: Just calling to say, nothing really. I'll see you at Tower Pier at 11. Yeah, I said shut up! Can't wait. Bye. Informing someone they're going to be spending time in an enclosed space with Boogie should, in all fairness, be done face to face. A journey to the source of the Thames wasn't my idea. It was Jennifer's. Not that I'm blaming her for what eventually happened, and that would be unreasonable, but it was her idea.
2: Rubble lies like a corpse in the street, a concrete head with tarmac feet.
5: In fact, it was conceived round her flat one evening in April. We get together now and again for poetry sessions. We take our shoes off and eat olives, and she reads me her poems and asks for comments. Oh, they're wonderful evenings. It's such a shame her poetry is so dreadful.
2: Shrines, the black plastic bags of humanity, drive Audi Quattros o'er the rubble of my solemnity. It's awful, isn't it?
5: No, it has warmth.
2: Hello? Yeah.
5: Jennifer's flat is in a Docklands development. Yeah. On the walls, she has picture frames with no pictures in them. Yeah. On the floor, she has carpets from Central Anatolia that really make your feet itch. I walk to the window and look down on the great curve of grey water. A hot air balloon bearing the name of a building society drifted effortlessly downstream towards Millwall.
2: Yeah, okay. Look, offer him a four-level multi-story for the price of a three. If he doesn't go for that, then I'll just put on my black dress and take him out for the evening.
5: I've never been quite sure what Jennifer does for a living. I think she sells car parks. I just know that she likes to be charming, but doesn't know how to be charmed. And she has hard edges.
2: Absolutely not.
5: So the word rubble frequently appears in her poetry.
2: Yeah. Well, I know it's a gamble. I love a gamble.
5: I met her 2 years ago, by accident. A road accident, that is. She knocked me off my bicycle and took me out for cocktails to apologise. I've been under a spell ever since, I think.
2: Listen, if the man is willing to sell his grandmother, then I think the least we can do is buy her, okay? Okay. You know, the two things I love most in life are poetry and money. Are you all right? You seem restless.
5: I've got itchy feet again.
2: Oh, you're not planning another trip, are you?
5: What?
2: Oh, that's what I like about you. You spend the winter with your head under the duvet, and then as soon as the clocks go forward, you get riddled with impatience. Oh, I know how you feel. I've only to hear the shipping forecast these days, and I get aroused.
5: It's this carpet.
2: You know, I find it very sexy, the way you just look out of a window and become inspired. What sort of adventure are you off on this time?
5: A river journey.
2: I'd love to go on a river journey.
5: Really?
2: Yes. Let's go together. I'll make it worth your while.
5: Oh. Any river in mind? I've always liked the sound of the Orinoco. Orinoco.
2: The Thames.
5: Or there's the Congo, of course. I think Thompson's do trips.
2: The Thames.
5: Or the Ganges. There's so many to choose from, aren't there?
2: The Thames.
5: The Thames?
2: Yes, the Thames.
5: You mean the Thames?
2: Yes. I want to travel to the source of the Thames.
5: Why?
2: Because it's here.
5: You mean because it's there? The phrase is, because it's there.
2: No, because it's here. Because it's here, and because it's ours, and because it's right outside my window.
5: Ah.
2: I wrote a poem about the Thames once. Do you want to hear it?
5: Oh, I'd love to.
2: It's called The River is Full of Rubble. Ready?
5: Ready.
2: Down river blows a plastic bag, the kind we call a carrier. It soars past Greenwich, Deptford and Blackwall until it hits the barrier. It's awful, isn't it?
5: No. It's got a certain...
2: No, it's appalling.
5: No, I like it. I think poems that feature Deptford are brave.
2: It took me a fortnight to write that.
5: No, I'd like to hear it again.
2: Really?
5: You bet.
2: Okay, then. Down river blows a plastic bag, the kind we call a carrier.
5: The Thames. Old Father Thames. A river that is here. A river that is ours. A river that flows right outside Jennifer's window. On the way home that night, I stopped on Blackfriars Bridge and peered into the black and gold water. And I followed a wave downstream and thought how in there was a drop that had sprung to earth almost 200 miles away and travelled through the water meadows of Gloucestershire, the farmlands of Oxfordshire, and the commuter belt of Berkshire. And it occurred to me how a journey to the source of this river had the potential of being one of the dullest quests ever made. But then, I went and had a haircut and my opinion changed completely.
8: Northwest Spain. Oh, delightful, sir. My good customer, Mr. Mercadamer, he goes every year. Yes, they have the...
5: My hairdresser's name is Dario. Dario hasn't left Finsbury Park for 15 years, but every day is a journey to him. As soon as I sit in his chair, he says...
8: Oh, you're looking well, sir. Been on your holidays?
11: Yes, I've just come back from a fly drive to Scandinavia.
8: Oh,
11: bought myself a reindeer hat stand.
8: Oh, it's very lovely vinyl.
5: Over the years, Dario has built up an encyclopedic knowledge of the world. He can name the highest mountain in Southeast Asia and tell you the cost of bed and breakfast in Norwich. He knows the price of beer in Bogota and which side of the aircraft to sit in when you're flying into Hong Kong. He's probably the worst hairdresser in town, but he's undoubtedly the best travel agent.
8: Oh, good morning, Mr. Wallington. Hey, you're looking well. Been on your holidays?
5: No, Dario. Just about to go, actually. I want a haircut for a long-distance river trip.
8: Uh-huh. And which river would that be, sir?
5: The Thames, Dario. I'm considering a journey up the Thames.
8: Oh, it's a very nice idea, sir. Now, a regular of mine, a Mr. Seymour, he keeps a boat at Pangbourne. Speaks very highly of it.
12: Would you be going that far up stream, sir?
5: Oh, I'm planning on going all the way, Dario.
12: Uh-huh.
5: All the way to the source.
8: Oh, really, sir? Now, I understand there is disputed source to the Thames. Were you aware of that, sir?
5: No.
8: My good customer, Mr. Johnson, he told me.
12: I think I cut too much off the top. I cut it shorter at the back, even it out?
5: Go on.
8: Well, like most people, Mr. Johnson assumed the source of the River Thames lay at Thames Head off the A433 near Cirencester. Well, you would, wouldn't you, sir? That's where it is marked on the Heart of England Tourist Board official measure map.
12: No. I've cut too much off the back now, I think, sir. Do you mind if I do the front again?
5: No.
8: But then, Mr. Johnson was paying a visit to the Cheltenham Festival, and on the way he stopped at somewhere called Seven Springs, and I believe that spot also claims to be the source of the river, sir. I think it's one of those, geographical riddles, you know?
12: Sorry, sir, was that your nose?
5: The Thames, a disputed source. But it didn't seem possible for so well-documented a river. It was out of disbelief more than anything that I bought some detailed maps of the Thames Valley and carefully followed the blue line of the river back through Reading and Oxford. Up until the town of Letchlade, there was no sign of anything irregular. But then, the river reached Cricklade, and there, it exploded. A frayed end appeared, and all manner of tributaries span off to bury themselves into the hills. There was the official one, to Thames Head, of course, and there was, as Dario had said, one up to Seven Springs near Cheltenham. But there were any number of others as well, and it seemed to me that every one of them had some sort of claim to be the source. Here was a dispute that needed to be settled once and for all. I folded the maps, poured a drink, and stood in front of the mirror and said to myself, God, that's an awful haircut. A few days later, I saw Jennifer again. We met in a tapas bar in Kensington. She was 2 hours late. She wore a gold sequin dress with fingerless gloves. I wore a hat. Since we'd last met, she'd been to Athens once, New York twice, and she'd had lunch that day with Adam Faith. She said to me,
2: I like seeing you. You don't wear cufflinks and you don't drive a Porsche.
5: Listen, I've been thinking. You're right. We should go on a journey up the Thames together.
2: You mean it?
5: Yes. I've discovered that there's some disagreement over the source. Well, some say it's in Gloucestershire, some say Wiltshire. No one seems certain. I think that here is the geographical riddle that needs to be unravelled. What do you say?
2: I say yes, but promise me one thing.
5: What?
2: You won't bring that filthy little dog of yours along.
5: Jennifer and Boogie have never got on. Not since the first time I met him. He made a mess in our handbag. Buki's problem is he's never learnt how to compromise. His life has been too traumatic for that. He's been hit from behind by too many buses. He was found abandoned as a puppy and taken home.

0: London, and fed crisps. There he grew up the hard way. A metropolitan mongrel, spending his days on the Circle Line, and his nights chasing pizza delivery bikes. He would never fetch sticks, only hubcaps. But he's an independent animal. That's why I never thought finding someone to dog sit for him would be a problem. And besides, in preparing for this trip, I had more important things on my mind. Things like a boat. My search for something suitable had led me to a boat builder called Fiddy. I found him in his yard in Hampton, covered in wood shavings and smelling of creosote. I explained my needs and asked for his advice. He said,
1: "My advice is that we go to the pub."
0: Whew. Quiet in here, isn't it?
1: Yeah, it's Tuesday. Always quiet on a Tuesday.
0: So, a boat. What sort do you think?
1: Well, it's tricky. How far are you going?
0: Well, my aim is to find the true source of the Thames.
1: It's at Thames Head off the A433 south of Cirencester.
0: Well, that's just one theory. Another claims the Thames rises at Seven Springs near Cheltenham. There's also evidence that the true source is in the village of Crudwell in Wiltshire. I'm going to sort this mystery out once and for all.
1: It's a Thames Head off the A433 south of Cirencester, I just told you.
0: You can't be sure of that.
1: Yes, I can. There's a dirty great plaque there that says this is the source of the Thames.
0: Means nothing.
1: Means you're wasting your time.
0: Well, I do have another reason for going. I want to work on my relationship with a friend.
1: Oh, you mean you want to seduce someone?
0: Yes.
1: With a haircut like that, you'll be lucky.
0: I want a boat that's tough, but at the same time, sensitive.
1: Yeah, there's only one sort of boat suitable for your needs. A camping skiff.
0: What's a camping skiff?
1: Well, imagine an 8-berth cruiser with private bathrooms and a bar and satellite TV.
0: Yeah?
1: And then imagine the complete opposite, and that's a camping skiff. It's a bit like the rowing boat with a tent on top. Elegant enough to lure a partner on board, but at the same time cramped enough to make sure you have to sleep on top of each other.
0: Sounds perfect.

0: Departure day dawned. The plan was to take a passenger boat upstream through the tidal stretch of the river to Hampton Court, and there to transfer to our skiff and begin the journey into the interior. I rose early and packed a rucksack. Boogie checked in his winnerlot, water bowl and dog licence. Then we caught the train to Tower Bridge to meet Jennifer. She wasn't there. 5 minutes before the boat was due to leave, she still wasn't there. I went to telephone. I tried her flat, her health club, and her car phone, and finally her office. Her personal assistant answered.
1: Concrete Sandwich International, good morning.
0: Is Jennifer Conway there?
1: Can I ask who's calling?
0: A friend.
1: Can I ask what company?
0: Well, it's a personal call.
1: Can I ask what it's about?
0: No.
1: Why not?
0: Because it's none of your business.
1: Maybe you'd like to speak to a man about it.
0: But I want to speak to Jennifer Conway.
1: Won't you give me a clue what it's about? I won't tell anyone.
0: I need to speak to her now.
1: She treats men very badly, you know. Treats them like dirt. You want to be careful.
0: Are you going to put me through to her or not?
1: I can't. She's on another line. Can you call back tomorrow?
0: I'm waiting for her at Tower Pier. She's supposed to be meeting me here.
1: It's not in her diary. Oops. She's just left the room. She'll be back Wednesday. I'll tell her you called, although she probably won't phone back. Putting you on hold.
2: Mark Wallington.
3: Yeah?
2: Package for you from Jennifer Conway. It's a Mexican. Guacamole, enchiladas, sour cream, and there's a margarita in that polystyrene cup.
3: Oh, thank you very much.
2: Oh, and there's a note here.
3: Through my body runs a river, connecting my heart, my soul and liver, my arms, my legs, my hips, my spine. Don't wait for me, I'll be some time.
2: Hey, that's an awful poem.
3: No, it's got a physical quality.
2: Come on, it's desperate. I reckon it shows an inability to express herself at a time when she most wants to.
3: Who are you?
2: I'm Michael, her personal courier. Although most people say I'm too intuitive. Sign here, please. 356, yeah? Oh, it's Jennifer Conway for you.
3: Oh, Jennifer! What's happening?
4: Problems. I've got to find somewhere to put 300 cubic meters of concrete by lunchtime. I'll have to meet you later. What's that barking?
3: What barking?
4: That barking, I can hear.
3: I don't hear any barking. Shut up.
4: It's familiar barking.

0: No, you're imagining it. Look, the boat's leaving. I'll see you in Hampton this evening. Bye!
1: Good morning, ladies and gentlemen, and welcome aboard the Charlie Dickens for the journey to Hampton Court, Bar Q. That is Cleopatra's Needle on your right. Yeah, something to do with Egypt. It's a very nasty intersection there if you're turning right off the embankment. Well, many accidents there when I used to be a cabbie. Locked both lanes of traffic once for 3 hours. What's your settling job? I've got a fine for that one.
0: In some ways, I felt pleased to have this time to myself before Jennifer arrived. I just sat back in the sunshine and admired the rust beneath Charing Cross Bridge. Boogie went busking with a look he's recently developed that says, "Give me half of what you're eating and I won't dribble on your hush puppies." He returned with a large piece of broccoli and mushroom quiche.
1: There's a building you'll recognise. The Houses of Parliament. Now, on the right, look. Yeah, a particularly unpleasant roundabout on the other side of that. Lots of coaches. Right, 3 accidents in one afternoon now. One's got an endorsement for each one of them.
0: There was a Chelsea pensioner on board. His coat was covered in medals and stains. He had the same appeal for the tourists as Boogie. They wanted to pat him and feed him.
2: I'm 88, I am, and I've only had one hip replacement.
3: May I take a picture of you, please?
2: Well, that's very kind of you. I'll have a can of Tennant's Extra.
0: We passed the Battersea Dogs Home and Boogie hid under the seat. We passed the Royal Hospital, and the pensioner waved and announced...
2: It's not everyone can become a Chelsea pensioner. Oh, no. You have to have served your king and country for a kick-off and have a clean record. They wouldn't let you in if, say, you had a conviction for armed robbery. A parking fine, you might be okay. But treason, and they certainly show you the door. Hello. What sort of dog's that?
0: Nicaraguan Terrier.
2: Thought so. We had one of them once. Got hit by an Intercity 125. Oh, thank you, sir.
0: The Charlie Dickens called in at Kew and Richmond. We passed islands and undergrowth, and the city was gone. The Chelsea pensioner nodded off. Boogie finished his lager. It took us 5 hours to reach Hampton.
1: No, Hampton Court. Oh, no, I know about Hampton Court. As it happens, sir, I should do. I hit the bloody thing once. Oh, yeah, got paid for that one.

0: It was early evening when I got to Fiddy's boatyard. The river was on fire with reflections. A lone oarsman sliced his way upstream. His T-shirt said, "Us in the lines of Longleat."
1: Well, there you are. Boat's all ready for you. We find an antique one, 100 years old, a little love nest. See more action than the Hart Royal.
0: Fiddy led me down to where the skiffs were moored and pointed to 22 feet of polished mahogany with the name Megan on the backboard. She was broad-hipped and round-shouldered and looked more like a piece of furniture than a boat.
1: Happy?
0: You bet. She's
1: right,
0: just like...
1: let's go to the pub.
0: I'm expecting my friend Jennifer to arrive.
1: Leave it out. Come on.
0: Quiet again tonight, isn't it?
1: No, it's Thursday. This place is always quiet on a Thursday.
0: So, any tips for me?
1: Oh, you bet. When you get a pangbong, call in at the Swan. Best pub on the Thames. Thanks. Swan at Staines is pretty good as well. Oh, and the Swan at Radcut. And look out for Vince Hill's home near Henley.
0: I was meaning tips of a more technical nature.
1: Oh, you don't want to concern yourself with anything technical. Just keep growing uphill and you'll get to the source.
0: What about equipment?
1: Megan's got everything except contraceptives.
0: Oh, yeah, right.
1: Don't look so worried. They like a trip on a camping skiff to sort out a relationship. I speak from personal experience. Me and my sweetheart went on one once. I had a notion to marry her, but she was very careful. Her idea was we should live together first, have a sort of trial.
0: Oh, yeah?
1: But to see if we got on well enough to live together, she suggested maybe we should have a long holiday beforehand. A sort of trial.
0: Oh, right.
1: To be on the safe side, though, she suggested that to see if we got on well enough to go on holiday together in order to see if we could live together, to see if we could get married, be a good idea to have just a weekend away. A sort of trial.
0: Yeah, I'll get you, yeah. So what happened?
1: That's such a rotten time we split up.
2: Hi. Me again. Jennifer couldn't make it. Didn't say why. She just sent this Vietnamese takeout and another poem.
0: Cruel fate, what pain you can cause with just the flex of your muscles. My heart was fixed en route for Hampton, but somehow it's flying to Brussels.
2: Brussels? That's another really awful poem.
0: No, it's got energy.
1: No, it's awful.
2: She's got real problems, man. You should call her. She needs you.
0: Why's she going to Brussels, then?
2: My intuition tells me she's setting herself up as the victim here.
1: There's a dog hair in my beer, look.
0: We walked back to the boatyard in the fading light. With a canvas tarpaulin, Fiddy showed me how to turn the skiff into a camper. When he finished, Megan looked like a slug. We sat inside and shared the Vietnamese takeaway.
1: Can I say something personal?
0: Yes.
1: I've never seen a dog as ugly as yours.
0: He's a Zambian beagle. They're all ugly.
1: Well, better go. I've got terms of endearment out on video. Good luck. Make sure Megan gets there. She can take most things a river can throw at her. He's based on the design of the Viking longship, you know. See that curve on the gunwale? That's where you'd hang your axe if you were a pillaging Norseman.
0: Oh, right.
1: Here's another useful piece of advice. Watch out for your spoons. They go missing on trips of this nature.
0: Spoons?
1: Spoons.
0: Oh, I see what you mean. Boogie!
1: Oh. They don't swim so well, do they? Those Zambian beagles. Oh.
0: Before I went to bed, I found a phone box and called Jennifer in Brussels.
3: Yep.
0: Jennifer, what's happened?
3: I can't make it tonight. I've got the Sultan of Oman thinking about the 4-acre pay and display. You'll have to leave without me. I'll come on Saturday. I'll bring a picnic. What's that noise?
0: Nothing. Shut up.
3: I can hear growling.
0: Yeah, it's the beeps. Look, I'll call you tomorrow. I took Boogie for a walk along the towpath. A swan drifted past like a cloud. Somewhere in the night, a bicycle bell rang, and an owl made a noise, nothing like a hoot. Boogie stuck his head in a dustbin and came out chewing an old running shoe.
4: I suppose you think I'm wasting my time with her. I suppose you think she's using me. Well, don't lick that, you'll start foaming at the mouth. I suppose you think you can fill the role of a crew as well as she could. Well, you're wrong. Ugh, and you're certainly not my idea of a holiday romance.
0: Back on board Megan, I lit the lamp and every moth in Hampton arrived for a party. Boogie and I curled up at the opposite end of the boat.
4: So, Boogie. The journey proper begins tomorrow. A journey of not inconsiderable scientific importance. Ah, a voyage of discovery into the very belly of the nation. Oh, is that you? That's disgusting.

0: plan was to rise at first light and get underway while the sun was a red button on the horizon. I wanted to be the only boat on the river. I wanted to see the Thames without its wrinkles, without the sound of traffic. Instead, I overslept, sleeping long after people who are about to set off to the source of a great river are supposed to sleep.
1: Morning.
0: Morning.
1: Still here, then?
0: Yes.
1: I bet you Robin Knox Johnson never had a lie in the morning he left Plymouth to become the first man to sail single-handed round the globe.
0: No, no, I don't expect he did.
1: There goes another spoon, look. And there goes your dog again.
0: I hauled Boogie out of the water, saving his life for the second time. Biddy cast me off from the bank. It was then I remembered I was totally unfit, and I'd never been rowing before. And yet, when I gave my first pull on the oars, I was amazed at how little resistance there was from the current. I'd been told rowing upstream would be a huge effort. This was easy.
1: Oi! The source is that way!
0: Yeah, of course it is. Yeah, of course.
2: Boogie Up the River was written and adapted by Mark Wallington and starred Timothy Spall as Mark and Carla Mendonca as Jennifer. The other parts were played by Ainsley Foster, Gary Parker, John Glover, Mark Straker, John Church, David Holt, Melanie Hudson, Anne Windsor, and Ronald Herdman. The producer was Caroline Lenny.
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5: Right, boys. Now, today's game might only be a pre-season friendly, except for one thing. We don't play friendlies. Who don't play friendlies, boys?
6: Duke of Pomfordston, Somerville and Tannery.
5: Bloody right. But a word of warning. Now, I know I says I want a competition for team places, but when you start bringing up the governing team and the Maryhill Fleet to press your claims for a midfield spot, I think it's time to draw the line, eh? And I don't mean with a line of cards in my fazog. Do I make myself clear?
6: Aye,
5: it's I, boss, to use. There'll be no loss of discipline just because my player manager's been banned for a touchline for abusing officials. In my opinion, that referee was asking for it anyway. Mincing about the park and cycling shots when he knew Gus was hot after 6 months solitary in Berlin, he's seaming. Now, his wife had said she would take his place and help him out on the managerial front.
7: A woman?
5: What's wrong about that? Did Nini's watch a manager is or what?
7: Oh, come on, boss. A stupid wifey managing a football team. That's too far-fetched.
5: I don't know. Look at Air United. Hey, anyway. Listen to me. We don't need to do that now, because we've managed to set up a hotline for a chip van to the touchline. Well, it's not exactly a hotline as such. It's more like two old bean tins and a length of string, but it works. So the vital link between Gussie's mouth, his brain and his stream of semi-consciousness hasn't been severed. Hey, Daisy. Daisy, what is that you're wearing under your pants?
7: Well, I couldn't afford cycling shorts, so I just cut down my wee brother's pyjamas.
5: You'll get a weeked off your bahookie pronto. They're a disgrace to the blue and white of Pomfordston.
7: Blue and pink?
5: Aye. Okay, smart ass. Can I help it if my mod decides to bung the jerseys in the same wash as my floral bedspread? Anyways, you should be washing them yourselves. Yous might be amateurs, but yous are professional amateurs. And last season, your lack of commitment was a disgrace. Do you realise, I went 6 months without a single stress-related illness? Christ, I had to go out and get divorced just to make it look like I was under pressure. Man, it was well worth it. See when I held aloft that. Jimmy's news agents, Pomfordston and District League Cup, though, eh, boys?
8: Hello!
5: What about that, listen? But all that's legend now. It's the day we're concerned with. Now, listen, remember that cunning ploy we worked out at free kicks? Mongo, you jump on the ball. And Walter, you swerve it delicately into the top corner of the rigging.
7: McMoss, I can't swerve the ball.
5: Doesn't matter. The goalposts are sugly. I'll lean on them as you hit it and you look like bloody Zico. Right, I'll just run through my lineup. Bobby, Shuck, Magua, Gudge and Desi. Ferret, Spike, Walter and Scud. Mongo, Zorba and Socrates. And my tactics. Let's nail these swiny reptile smug bastards once and for all. Who is it we're playing anyway?
9: Boss.
5: What is it now?
9: You've named a team of 12. The ref will spot for a start.
5: See, there you go, criticising refs again. How many times have I told you we've got the best referees in the world? I have every respect for him, and I'll be telling that to his face. And if he still insists we lose a man, then I'll kick his melting. Right, who he's going to in a... Ha-ha! Oh, yeah! Oh, ah, oh.
7: What's up, boys?
5: It's nothing, boys. It's just a wee tight internal bleeding through my ulcer.
7: Thank God for that. For a minute I thought it was chest pains.
5: Kidding? Oh, yeah, come! You think I would waste chest pains in a friendly?
10: No.
5: Oh, yeah, I'm saving name and my blackouts for my league and cup run. New East go. And make me suffer. Oh!
8: Hello!
5: I love that football, so I do.
11: As do millions of other followers of the footballing faith who actually believe it when a player says, "This is the only club I want to play for." Such was the belief of the Celtic fans who had heralded Mo Johnson's second coming. But now, having had the ecstasy, they had to endure the agony as a slight hiccup in the proceedings built into a full belch.
12: Well, as I say, don't blame Celtic. It's not their fault. But it's not my fault either. As I say, it's just a private, personal thing that has nothing to do with me personally.
11: Something was wrong. Was it nonce? Was it tax? Was it the new, growed-up Mo who'd handled the whole deal himself had made an arse of it? Celtic were adamant, and so was FIFA. He was their player, and they had the contract to prove it. But Johnson was not so sure.
12: Well, as I say, yes, I did sign a piece of paper, but it wasn't a contract. As I say, it was just a legally binding document. But as I say, I did also sign another piece of paper. Actually, it was the back of a fag packet, which stated that if I were to change my mind, then I could renege on the whole deal and it would be all right.
11: Celtic remonstrated with Nonce and demanded a written explanation, but the French letter they received came no closer to penetrating the mystery. Without even playing for the club, Mo Johnston, ex-Partick Thistle, Watford, Celtic and tracksuit salesman, was proving he hadn't lost his disruptive touch. The whole thing was turning into a pantomime, and it was beginning to emerge whom the fans saw as the villain of the piece. The Baron Hardon responsible for Le Coq Up Sportif, Bill McMurdo. McMurdo has all the attributes that Celtic fans find most endearing. One, he's a Hun. Two, he wants to be a Hun. And three, he's proud to be a Hun. He was also the agent of Frank McAvenny, another I only want to play for Celtic man. And the sorry tale of these two strikers had left the Tic fans seething at the common denominator to both equations, Mild Bill.
9: Let's get one thing straight here. I'm very disappointed that Morris's move to Celtic has fallen through. Personally, I feel that Celtic should do the honourable thing and let Morris get his own way. If Morris had any honour, I'm sure he'd do the same for them. And don't get me wrong, he did sign a piece of paper. I saw it, and the X mark was definitely his. But it was not a contract, and I know all about them. A contract is a legally binding document which should be honoured. Like we think Frank McAvenny signed with Celtic, or John Robertson signed with Newcastle. And there's another thing I haven't been given credit for, and that's bringing Robbo back to Hearts. how much poorer the game would have been this season without John's major contribution to the game, punching a Celtic player during a televised match. And while we're on the subject of positive things I've achieved, remember I've been around a long time. I knew George Best before he looked like Charles Manson, and it was me that helped give the world Best's testimonial, the biggest beer money handout in history. And another thing, not all of my clients are, how shall I put it, bampots. No. There's John Collins of Hibs. He's a nice, level-headed young professional, and I don't know what I'm going to do with him. But if it's an answer to the Morris Johnson situation you're after, I'm afraid I'm not at liberty to say anything, except that I've taken the matter to the law lords, and the law lords have viewed the case most sympathetically. In fact, from now on, I will be acting as sole agent for the law lords, and they said...
10: Excuse me, Bill, but isn't this bad for the image of Scottish football?
9: I don't care about Scottish football. I only care about 20% Morris Johnston.
11: Amidst growing acrimony, this young pretender, the man who would be king of the jungle, sped o'er the sea back to France. In the end, it seemed Godfather McGinn had simply made him an offer he could refuse. Did Jack have any regrets over the affair?
12: None at all. At the end of the day, it didn't want to play for Celtic, so it can go and sign for whoever it wants. I harbour no animosity over the whole disgusting, sneaky, treacherous tobacco whatsoever. As I have said all along, we only want Celtic men, players who are themselves fans, and who'd play for this club for nothing, as in fact a lot of them do.
11: Looking ahead, Jack has extensive, quite big plans for the club, including a proposed development which brought out the best of his business style.
13: Right, Mr. McGinn, the deal is this. In exchange for your club developing the area, we, the District Council, will sell you 1,400 acres of Dalriada Street for the token fee of £1.
12: Make it 50 pence and it's a deal. Okay, 60. All right, 70, and I'm cutting my own throat here.
11: It will be interesting to see, if indeed it ever happens, what shape this development will take. Are we perhaps finally talking an all-seated stadium?
12: No. Our extensive research has shown that on the terracing and in the enclosure, our fans still prefer doing the toilet standing up.
11: It's this streamy of thought that makes you really appreciate McGinn's rare form of terminal intransigence, almost as rare, in fact, as Celtic fans who took part in the extensive research he talks about. But on the player front, the biscuit barrel idea has been well and truly quashed, and a provvy line introduced as all expenses spared in bringing fresh replacements to the club.
12: Of course we are not as big as Rangers. We don't have the sort of money they have, but quite frankly, if you want to be a successful club so badly that you're prepared to spend millions on the best players, well, I just feel sorry for you.
10: But you could raise some money if you went public.
12: That old chestnut again. Look, we, the present board, have no right to make Celtic a public limited company. We have always regarded ourselves as merely custodians of a great tradition, so you can piss off with your going public talk.
11: For over a century now, the Celtic creed, proudly emblazoned upon that holiest of relics, the souvenir Celtic dish though, has proclaimed a phalanx of fallacy. We don't care if we win, lose or draw. Damn the hell do we care. But care they do deeply, and have no other option but to trust in a well bank balanced chairman who knows what it's all about.
12: Of course, being Celtic means that everyone else in the country, not of a Celtic persuasion, is out to get you. But what we've got to do is ignore these feelings of paranoia and deal with the real problems, like discrimination, persecution, victimization, suppression, ritualistic execution at Masonic meetings.
11: Whether Celtic continue with their speculate to accumulate, always too late philosophy remains to be certain, but their chairman has promised they are ready to respond to their traditional enemy. That's anyone who's looking for money from them. Across the city, however, Rangers have discovered that there's nothing free about free enterprise, and that it has taken an overdose of dosh to keep the revolution rolling, because throughout the season, the Terries had been doing the business on and off the park. David Murray, a self-confessed lifelong Rangers fan, who used to be a self-confessed lifelong Ayr United fan, bought the club. It cost Murray a mint, but he was happy with his purchase and immediately announced a big facelift, which Graham Souness later denied having. Holmes detected the game was afoot and made the elementary decision to stand down as chairman. Murray was in control.
12: We have plans for Ibrox that are just pure sheer different class. Take a look at this blueprint. Five-star restaurants, saunas, jacuzzis, executive suites. I'm sure all those thousands of ordinary fans out there will be so proud just knowing it's the best stadium in the country that they can't afford to get into. And don't forget our seat for life scheme. For a mere grand, you get a plastic seat with an unimpaired view of the computerised share index, and included in the price is your own personal gang of 11-year-olds to watch your car during the game.
11: On the political front, the club became more active, publicly backing the fight against the closure of Glasgow's vet school, where Rangers used to send their players for treatment. And Rangers continued to be active on the transfer front with signings like Kevin Drinkle, who had an immediate effect on the new, more socially aware Ibrox fans. They rechristened him Billy Drinkle. The Gels' accumulation of Anglophiles does, however, raise an intriguing question for the future. When European legislation comes into effect and clubs can only have three foreign players, which three Scotsmen will Rangers keep? But all this is merely the bulk of the iceberg. It's the Titanic ego at the tip which packs most attention. The teddy bear on top of the glacier who's clear and cool and thinning a bit at the front. Is he all for the good of the game, or is the Lee Van Cleef of Scottish football only in it for a few dollars more? This is an answer we will never get, because he never lets you finish your quit. According to the media, I'm ruthless. I mean, ruthless, what is that? Wanting to win. Sure, I want to win, but I've learned to channel that desire more positively now, and I'm very proud of the fact that I wasn't sent off last season.
10: But you've only been on as a substitute a couple of times.
11: Despite what the media might think, I'm not an uncaring, cold individual, and I'll always be eternally grateful to David Holmes for bringing me here, and I intend to show him that gratitude by offering him 10% discount to stay at my nursing home.
10: And what about...
11: Again, I've put a lot into this club, sacrificed a lot. Yeah, there was a point when things get very difficult. Maybe it was stress, maybe it was exhaustion. I don't know how it happened, why it happened. But then, who does know why they do something like buy Mel Starland?
10: Players. Yes, let us not forget, it is ultimately all down to them. They are the performers, the artists, the Oscar nominees who add the paint to the numbers, the punters and decorators, the Dulux in the crown who gloss, brighten and enliven the soccer canvas. And throughout season 88-89, there was no shortage of what are affectionately called characters upon which to feast our disbelieving eyes. We had them all. The good, the bad and the atrocious.
14: And Mick McCarthy will just roll it back to his goalkeeper, Pat Bunn. Oh, but that's a terrible pass back to McCarthy. A chance for McCarthy, pulls him down. The Celtic defence is in disarray. McCarthy collides with White. The ball's in the air. Was that hands by McCarthy there? Oh, no, a punch has been thrown. McCarthy could be in trouble here.
11: Steve Kirk, the Motherwell striker, who scored so many goals he was giving the club a good name. Ian Durant, who despite injury proved he could still turn on a six-pack. Or Kevin Gallagher, the perfect sub because he was always ready to dive, dive, dive. Yes, beyond the 5 o'clock shadow of a doubt, the players are the real stars of football. Or are they? Maybe we shouldn't be looking for brilliance. Maybe we should be listening for it. For those who can do, and those who can't become experts. Scotland boasts not only a flourishing football front, but a heavy muscle media mafioso as well. When you think of the truly world-class sporting journalists we have in this country, the list is beginningless. Instead, we're stuck with Alex Candid Cameron, Jerry, the voice of a football McNee, and Ian Archer, a writer so appalling he doesn't even have a nickname. With their fingers on the pulse and up the nose of football, they are responsible, whether in print or on the air, for much of life's rich crapestry, as the battle for honours on the field is matched only by the battle for an audience off, as radio stations engage in aerial warfare. The Radio Clyde stable, as we already know, is well stocked with thoroughbred horses' arses.
15: Yes, Dick E. Donnelly here at a rather windswept Tannadice Park at Dundee, where there's nothing to report on this interesting clash between Dundee United and Hearts. Because, in fact, as I've just been informed, the game's being played at Tynecastle.
16: Hello, yes. Kevin O'Donnell here, but... Hello? Yes. Kevin O'Donnell... Hello? Yes? Yes. Kevin O'Donnell here with the sensational news... Hello? Yes? Donald Kevin here with the sensation... Hello?
17: Hugh Keevans here, and on the lunchtime sports desk today, Ali McCoy scotches all rumours of a move to Italy. Willie Miller says that managing's not for him just yet. And Angus Ogg digs up a strange object in his... reading the wrong computer there. Oh, and just before I leave you, still no further developments on the latest Charlie Nicholas for Celtic story, because I only started them this morning.
11: But Clyde haven't been completely stagnating, and have introduced a new generation of pubescent personalities. Younger men of proven ability. Davy proven ability.
7: Well, Ken, quite a match so far. Neither team taking any chances.
18: Sorry, Davy. Can't make you out. Seems to be some sort of technical difficulty.
7: Is that better, Ken? I've turned my hairdryer off now.
11: And at the helm of the good ship Super Scoreboard, Captain Cooney steers a steady course, usually towards anything to do with Celtic. But sometimes he must deviate from his chosen path.
19: Right, competition time now, so pens and papers at the ready, because it's time for the goal of the season competition. So, here they are. Goal A.
15: Evan Winkle, he scored!
19: Goal B.
15: Mark McGee, he scored!
19: Goal C.
15: Jim Benn, he scored!
19: And finally, goal D.
15: Mitchell Pandalainen, he scored!
19: So there we are. Quite a tough decision, I think you'll agree, but use your judgment, make your choice, and send your answers on a postcard to Radio Clyde, the big industrial estate at Clyde Bank, Scotland. First prize will be 2 stand tickets for a Bankies game of your choice. And we've also got a consolation prize, which is 2 tickets to the World Cup final next year in Italy. As the guest of the voice of a football itself, Jerry McNee. So get these cards coming in. Oh, I should point out, however, that this competition is not open to employees of Radio Clyde or anyone who was at any of the matches where the goals were scored. Right, back to the action. It's the Old Firm. It's been quite a match so far. It's a match that's had everything. And in fact, I'm just hearing there's more sensational news coming in. But first, the Greyhound news with Jerry McDade.
11: But Radio Scotland have not been standing idly by, letting their Clyde counterparts have it all their own way. They launched their own offensive, which is exactly how their audience found Highland League Roundup man, Bill McAllister.
19: Well, Tom, what a match this was between local rivals Inverness, Thistle and Clachnacuddin. In the first half, it was Clax McGuinness who caught the eye, laying on more balls than Pamela Bordes, and more than once leaving the Thistle defence like Joan Collins, spread-eagled and on their backs. And when the one clear chance fell to striker Smith, he moved quicker than a holidaymaker, leaving Salou to ram it home. By now, the Jags were up on bricks, and with the Clach defence locked as tight as Sheena McDonald's jaws, there seemed no way through. Tactics changed as often as Labour Party policy, and finally, with only seconds to go, striker McCauley, who seemed to have been in hiding throughout most of the match, leapt like a salmon, rusty, to nod the ball into the net. But then, just when it looked a certain draw, the Clach tank Smith rolled over the protesting Thistle defence, and before he could say, Tinnaman Square had committed the atrocity of stealing both points. Next week, Clach are at home to Furs, and on this sort of form, I reckon I'll be able to upset and offend quite a few folk yet.
11: And then delivered the coup de crasse in the form of Joe Carlin, a man with ability to make boring statistics even more boring.
19: Thanks, Tom. 13 goals scored in the Premier League today, although sporting cameras will probably have missed about four of them. There were 8 draws, all of them between Aberdeen and Dundee United, and Willie Miller wrongly claimed 57 offsides. There were 24 bookings and 7 sent off this afternoon, and still at Tynecastle, Dave McPherson towed the ball right out of the stadium 6 times, and Brian Whittaker made 18 reckless challenges from the back, while Roy Aiken made 15 high tackles before running half the length of the park to retrieve the ball and gesticulate to the referee that he got the ball first. At Ibrox, Ian Ferguson ran behind the goals on 3 occasions to give the fingers to the St Mirren supporters in the crowd. Finally, Tom, still with Rangers, another 3 of their players today moved into Bridge of Allen.
11: And their anchor man, towering moustache and shoulders above all these tabloid touts and Clyde casuals, is one man. Cool, calm, collected, he's none of those. Rather, the epitome of how it shouldn't be done. Tom Ferry, who whips himself to a coma pitch every Saturday and poses the eternal question, how can a man who speaks so slowly still make so many mistakes? Radio does have its advantages. Have you ever seen what Roddy Forsyth looks like? But the microphone is no match for today's television, with their flatter, squirrer tubes like BBC's Bill McFarlane, while Derek Ray puts a new complexion on sports reporting, acneed, and brings an undiminishing enthusiasm to commentating even when it's Stranraer versus Montrose.
20: Kenny Brown, Andy Rankin, Mark McRae, Colin McRae, Steve Innes and Mingy's Tate. Right, so that's the fans. Now let me run through the teams.
11: Let's hope in the future Derek's not above learning a thing or two from his peers, or even from the end of the pier, for if soccer is the theatre of the people, then it's easy to spot the amateur production. As we cringe our way through Jim Craig and Derek Johnson's unnatural double act.
13: And so that's how the second division table looks this week, Derek. Although I must say that it doesn't look as fat as you.
19: Well, that's right, Jim. Andy.
13: Okay, thanks, Derek. Now let's have a look at this week's prediction board. And I got one wrong last week when I predicted that following last week's pantomime, BBC Scotland would bring back Bob Wilson and Football Focus.
19: Well, that's right.
13: However, I did get 2 right when I predicted that every one of your sentences would begin with, well, that's right. And I also predicted that I would end each item with the words, but it's still not as fat as you, Derek. So, that's the prediction board for this week, Derek. And, It's still not as fat as you, Derek.
1: Well, that's right.
10: While over at Scottish, their dino rod duo, Jim White and Hazel Irvin, is surely a case of the bland leading the bland. And let us not kid ourselves here. These craftsmen and women of the clashing cliché and jarring juxtaposition are vital to the well-being of football. For all are apostles of the probing question. They all spread the gospel according to St. John.
1: And it's welcome back to Hampden. It's half-time here in the first game of our Under-16 World Cup. Nothing each, not many goals, but some rare stuff. Fair Scots lads, and them Canadians are no bad either. I'm talking about no bad players. I have been saying here, maybe the greatest no bad player of them all, Billy. Well, Billy, no a bad game, hey? I'm saying, no a bad game.
21: Yes, the play is very good standard, and also technical skills, yes, and I especially like midfield number 10 for Scotland.
1: Sorry for laughing at that, Billy. But yous foreigners, yous don't half talk funny, so yous do.
10: Whether television fans actually need pundits like the Saint to inarticulate the subtle nuances of the game, not to mention the English language, is a matter of some dubiety. And perhaps he is just too highbrow for such a classy production as Scotsport. A programme that has been capturing for us over the years those moments of action that immediately follow the moments of action we'd really like to have seen. A programme quite aptly regarded as an institution. And after 32 years hosting Scotsport, 1989 saw La Mort d'Arthur, the retirement of a legend from our screens. A man so constantly happy that it's obvious he really wasn't a Morton fan at all. Arthur Monfort's smile always livened up the spirits of those viewers at home, except, of course, when the show opened from inside an ice rink and we knew there would be an hour of curling to endure. He always enjoyed commentating on football because, he says, no matter the occasion, each match was so different.
16: Hinto, Di Stefano, Puskas, goal. Good run, good pass, good shot, great goal. 1-0, Real Madrid. Good win, goals up, Martins, goal. Good run, good pass, good shot, great goal. 1-0, Motherwell.
10: The service provided by Scotsport is first class. From 1957, fans around the country have been able to see their own team on the telly whenever they happen to be playing Celtic or Rangers. And as a man who enjoys sensations and stramashes and low trundlers, it's surprising to hear he's giving up the media and writing a column in the Sunday Post. Finally, I asked Arthur about that one famous item which was so dear to him and almost became part of the show.
1: Yes, I knew you'd ask about that. Well, it was old and tattered and sagging badly at the shoulders and was the constant butt of jokes. But to be perfectly honest, I don't know what's going to happen to Ian Archer.
10: And as for his jacket, it reached the shortlist for the appointment of anchorman, but in the end, Jim White got the job because the Scotsport chiefs felt the jacket had too much personality for their style of show. These, then, are the men who feed off the back of football, who suck its life's blood. They are halfway to parasites, leeching for the sun, or the express, or the record. Men who love the feats of their own tiny patter. Be assured, our precious game is safe in their hands, just not in their newspapers, television, or radio programmes. And so the close season was upon us. But if there is no rest for the wicked, There is even less for the football manager as they set about rebuilding their teams for next season. This is the time when the transfer merry-go-round gets well and truly underway. Dunfermline boss Jim Leishman, a great man for poetry, moved on to riddles. The first one being, why did he buy Doug Rugby? Tommy McLean demonstrated his love of Scottish history by signing relic George Burley. And Hearts' Alex McDonald snapped up Huslef Nuzemic, even although the Yugoslavian has never played for Rangers. And inevitably there was Billy McNeil scouring Europe, looking for reserve striker Charlie Christie. Celtic, though, are traditionally more shrewd in their transfer deals. Take Anton Rogan. They got him for £5,000, and now he's easily worth double that. Or more recently, Paul Elliott.
0: Yeah, well, really, I wanted to see if the old magic was still there between Mr. McNeil and myself. Oh, I mean, it worked so well when we were relegated together at Aston Villa.
10: And now there's Jackie Jackanowski.
2: Speaking of this, I don't know many Celtic. Nietki das Visportnikov dus magnifes pitonkin.
19: What does that mean?
10: You said, I'm lifelong fan of Celtic. It is only club I wanted to play with ever. For me, this is dream come true. This amazing knack the club have of always managing to sign closet lifelong Celtic fans is truly miraculous. Even Oswestry's own Mike Galloway, it seems, was, as a boy, a Bahoy. Will Galloway be the most expensive mince ever bought? Time will tell, as it will the question, will Celtic rue the day they let Owen Archdeacon go? Can they afford to lose a man who made the number 14 jersey his own? Probably, yes. Of course, Rangers are no slouches when it comes to parting with the Reddies. Trevor Stephen was quickly snapped up, and from South Africa came Thomas Madagagi and Augustine Makalekalani, who must surely now claim Gardner Speer's long-standing title of worst name in Scottish football. One Augustine Makalekalani. There's only one Augustine Makalekalani. But of course, there was one Rangers transfer which left us all open-mouthed, amazed, shocked and stunned. Neil Cooper. And of course, there was the one which left us speechless.
13: This is a right pain. Whose idea was it to call a press conference at this time in the morning?
19: Any idea what all this is about?
13: Ah, it'll be another sponsorship deal or something.
19: Oh, here at last. Here's soonest now.
22: Good morning, gentlemen. Thanks for coming. I'd like to introduce Rangers' new signing, Morris Johnson.
10: Any questions, gentlemen? Any at all? One then. One question. Andy.
23: Yes, I'm sure my readers of the Scottish Daily Express would like to know...
10: Sorry, can't answer that. How did you get in here anyway? The press staggered the gauntlet outside Ibrox Stadium, passing through a minefield of emotion, a picking mix of assorted reactions. They felt the warmth of welcome and of burning regalia as each went off to file their copy on the greatest story ever told, exclusively in the Sun. When Jack McGinn heard, he immediately rushed out to borrow a newspaper to check the details. The Celtic fans too immediately reacted positively. They held awake.
24: He's done the dirty on us.
19: He should be ashamed. I hope he's proud of himself.
25: Well, firstly, I've always abhorred Rangers' sectarian policy. It's been a blight in the game for far too long. And finally, it would seem to have dragged themselves into the 20th century by at long last signing a Catholic. But did it have to be him? I mean, he's too good. Could it not have been Sheridan or somebody?
3: We need the right doing that. He's yours. Is there a God?
0: Never mind, Father Murphy. Have faith. Time wounds all heals.
11: You can fool some of the people all of the time, and all of the people some of the time, but you can't fool all of the people all of the time. No? Maybe Morris Johnson disproved Honest Abe's theory that day he signed on at Parkhead. To hear him talk that day, you'd think he was a Celtic fan himself. How did it end up as it did? Was it all down simply to large amounts of money, or just very large amounts of money? I'm sure we'll find out soon enough when Mo 2 is published. So there we close the book on the chapter that was season 1988-89. Nothing is forever, not even my prattling on. It just feels like it is. And the end has begun. But the beginning of the end is also the end of the beginning. For football is Alpha and Omega, the beginning and the end. And the bit in the middle as well. We leave the game vibrant. The revolution sweeping aside the let them eat pies attitude and guillotining all thoughts of a return to the good old complacent days. So keep these burning words before you. Scottish fans love football and will flock to the game as long as there are men like Scott Nisbet, Crawford Bapty, and Vince Menny not playing. All these words, of course, are history now. A new season already thrives. Another source of sensation, another epoch of excitement, another excuse for me to come back next year. Season 88-89 is dead. Long live season 89... 90. Is that right? Is it? Has Emily got a calculator?
20: Only Another Excuse featured Jonathan Watson and Tony Roper and was written by Philip Niffer, Bob Black, Ian Patterson, Tom Cullen and Graham Davis, with additional material by Alan Hay and Jerry McCusker, and the producer was

0: Is that proper farmhouse cheddar?
1: No, I don't think so.
0: What about that?
1: No. It's quite nice, though.
0: Is it? Do you think I might try a piece? I'll have 2 ounces, please.
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10: Once upon a time there was an engineer.
11: Choo-choo Charlie was his name, we hear.
10: He had an engine and he sure had fun. He used good and plenty candy to make his train run.
12: Charlie says, love my good and plenty. Charlie says, really rings the bell. Charlie says, love my good and plenty. Don't know any other candy that I love so well.
13: If you're paying this kind of money for a car, you'd want it to have a touch of style, legroom, four doors, and all that. And if this is what you had in mind, you don't even have to pay that kind of money for the new Skoda Super Estelle.
14: Skoda's new Super Estelle puts a man in the street
15: and his dog
14: on the road.

0: hope you're not hungry, dear Henry, I've just burnt the roast and I've ruined the spuds.
1: Well, that's a nice thing, isn't it? After I've been working...
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1: You don't mean...
0: Polo mints.
1: Yum, yum.
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0: At the piano is Colin Sell, and your chairman is Humphrey Littleton.
1: And welcome to the game, which is like playing Scrabble without using the letters of the alphabet. Two teams, as always. Firstly, for the gentlemen, Barry Cryer and Graham Garden. And for the ladies, Tim Brooke Taylor and Willie Rushton. And we go into our first round, which is the familiar one called Blues. For this round, each team will give the other the topic for a blues, which they must then improvise, accompanied, of course, by Colin Sell at the piano. Now, Tim and Willie, will you give Graham and Barry their subject for a blues, please?
2: The That's Life Blues.
3: Woke up this morning, felt in the mood for a bit of dancing.
4: Nice rhyme, nice rhyme.
3: I got out of my bed and I hurriedly put my pants in.
4: On my legs, that is.
3: Went over to the piano and opened the lid, but when I looked inside, the keyboard reminded me of Esther Ranson.
1: Time to get three marks for that. And Tim and Willie, you're going to sing a blues. Now, will Graham and Barry, will you give them the subject, please?
5: The Euro Parliament.
4: European.
5: Or Parliament. Ancillary subjects. European Parliament.
4: European Parliament blues.
2: European Parliament blues.
5: That's it. That's the kiddo.
2: That's already
5: kiddo.
2: Been sung, I think.
5: In that case, it'll be easier for you.
4: To the Bee Gees version.
3: I woke up this morning. Always do, but never quite sure where. I was thinking about the European Parliament. Am I the only one to care?
4: Oh,
3: I think I am. The only bit of legislation to get through so far is a change in the rules of Je Sans Frontier. It's a knockout.
1: That's 8 marks minus 5 for the French pronunciation, which brings you down to 3 and level pegging. Now, here's where I introduce a round that's played at the end of the program to give the teams time to think of silly names for people arriving at the estate agent's ball. The
2: nothing,
1: estate agent's ball.
2: Nothing funny about estate agents.
1: All right, teams, you got that? So let's go on to round which is called paranoia. In this one, Team A decides that there is something wrong with Team B, and Team B have to guess what's wrong with themselves by asking questions while Team A reply in a manner appropriate to Team B's affliction. The aim is to make the members of Team B paranoid and to leave the studio twitching.
5: Set February, which is 29.
1: Willie and Tim, you have an affliction unknown to yourselves, which you have to find out by questioning Graham and Barry.
0: Willie and Tim are both wearing wigs.
2: Do we both suffer from this affliction?
5: Oh, I don't. I think affliction is
4: affliction,
5: taking
4: it.
5: I think you're being a bit paranoid about that.
2: We've got inferiority complexes.
5: No.
4: Why no?
5: Why should you?
4: There's
5: no
4: reason.
5: You,
4: there's nothing. Why
5: you should.
2: No. We are inferior.
5: There's no shame.
4: You're ahead of the field. I didn't mean that.
5: No.
2: What did you say?
5: No,
4: nothing,
5: shame
4: nothing,
5: in it.
4: Nothing.
5: Nothing to be ashamed of at all.
4: Speaking off the top of my head.
1: Yeah. I didn't mean that.
4: Speaking out of turn.
6: Is one of us balding?
5: No. Well, not from where I'm sitting,
4: no.
5: I can tell you that.
4: Goodness,
5: no,
4: that's
5: no,
4: luxuriant, natural appearing locks.
5: Exactly.
2: Well, we do not have wigs.
5: Oh.
2: Oh, no, we don't.
4: We'd never have guessed. We'd never have guessed.
1: We go on now to you, Graham and Barry, who have a sad affliction, which you've got to find out about from Tim and Willie.
0: Graham and Barry both have weak bladders.
1: Right, Graham and Barry, will you start the questioning?
5: Yes. Hope all the people at home saw the blackboard.
4: Can you eat it?
2: No, I'm sorry. We'll try and be quick. It's nothing to do with it.

0: Sorry, what was that, Brian?
1: We don't have a lot of time, is that?
0: No, we'll do our best.
2: We're forceful and dominant.
1: We go things quickly to their natural conclusion.
0: We'll fill in, don't worry. I'm sure we can...
2: We're drunk.
3: Carry on as normal,
2: then. Something to do with being fierce and intimidating.
3: Well, it could frighten some people.
1: Or is there some...
0: The audience are edging off.
1: Is there a medical connotation in this affliction?
3: You might take it to a doctor.
2: What would he do with it?
0: He'd send it off to the laboratory.
2: Is this organic?
0: Yes.
2: Are you glad to be sitting several yards away from us?
0: Yes. We're trying to help you. We're being as quick as we can. It must be awful for you.
2: Oh, yes. It's nothing to do with, incontinence here, of anything.
0: It seems a shame.
1: We'll give you the answer in a minute.
2: We wanted this round to be a quickie, actually.
0: You can stop crossing your legs, because I think you've got it.
4: I think they're near enough, don't you?
0: I think they're near enough.
4: Well, we have another round of those to go, because that's
0: it was weird blood as well, by the way.
4: Yes. So let's go over now to Tim and Willie.
5: Willie and Tim are both new.
4: I've just had a flash that 50,000 people have switched their sets off. Now... Willie, will you start the questioning, please? Find out what's the matter with you.
3: Has it a sexual connotation? I live in hope.
2: Not in where we're in your case. No. In our opinion, no.
0: Is there anything to do with, I don't know how to pronounce it, machismo?
2: No.
1: You keep your kismo out of this money.
3: Are you in any strange way jealous of it?
2: Not anymore, no.
1: And certainly not
0: we
1: in any strange way.
0: We used to have something, but we've lost it.
2: Not knowing what was there in the first place, I can't speak, really. Oh, yes, you have lost something, in a sense.
1: In a sense, you have lost
4: something. Willie, you better ask a question, or they'll think you're trying to cover something up.
2: I'm trying to see so much of you on this programme.
3: Is it my basic hirsuteness again you're getting at, Professor?
2: I won't be getting at it, but...
3: Long head. I've shaved my armpits.
2: I know.
1: Yes.
0: We've lost something. Have we lost our youth?
2: I'm sorry, you will at this rate.
4: I think it's fair to say it's something more material than that.
1: Yes.
0: We've lost our wallets.
2: Among other things, yes.
1: Well, if you haven't, I don't know where you're keeping them.
3: To put this tastefully, would we be safe serving the drinks in a harem?
2: No. You possibly, yes.
3: Apart from that, I mean, in this game.
1: Nor would you be safe frying sausages in a nudist colony, but there you go.
0: And it doesn't have a sexual connotation.
2: Stay away from electric fans.
3: Is there a measurement involved?
1: A what?
3: A measurement.
4: No, they're not going to get it.
1: They're
4: a million
1: not.
4: Years.
1: No,
4: so
1: no,
4: you better
1: no.
4: tell them what they are.
2: You're nude.
0: No, we're not.
3: No.
0: It's those X-ray glasses you've got on again.
1: Always the last
4: Just to hedge off any further argument, let's go quickly on to Graham and Barry for your affliction now, which you've got to discover from Tim and Willie. Meanwhile, the studio audience is being informed, as I hope you at home.
5: Graham and Barry both have a fatal fascination for BBC commissionaires.
4: Start questioning, please, Graham. Or Barry.
1: Well, what's the matter with us, then?
3: Nobody else has got it that I know of.
2: It's a minority thing, really, is it?
3: I think so.
0: Yes.
1: Are we?
2: It is.
1: A minority thing.
2: Are we liberal in any way?
3: Immensely.
2: There's no sexual connotation with this.
3: Oh, yes.
0: Yes. We think so. We like... It's not just platonic. We don't know it.
3: Could be the uniforms. But
0: look, can you... Look, could you just keep your eyes on here and stop looking at the back of the...
2: I wasn't.
0: Look, yeah.
1: Is it something to do with our lovable producer?
3: I'm not sure he's into it entirely. Easier for him. He sees more of them.
0: Yes.
1: He sees more of them.
0: Well, more than them, do you think?
3: Oh, I would say so, day by day, yeah. Mm.
2: Mm-hmm. Is it something to do with being obsequious?
3: Well, they can do it in occasionally, but they can turn nasty, can't they?
0: I think they're a fine breed of men. Now, stop looking at the back.
1: It's nothing to do with the Corps of Commissionaires.
0: Yes.
1: Oh!
2: It is.
1: The commissioners clapping there had misled us.
2: We haven't got there yet.
1: No, we're not. No,
2: you're suffering from commissionaires.
0: You're certainly not suffering.
2: We are commissioners' pets.
0: I think that's close enough.
4: I think
0: honestly.
4: That's close enough, yes.
0: Yes. You have a fatal...
2: What enormous screed was written on the blackboard?
4: Tell them, Tim.
0: You have a fatal fascination for BBC commissionaires.
1: Ah, who doesn't?
0: I do too, and I want to get into the car park.
4: And having won that round, we'll go on to the next one. Now, here's one which promises to be a firm favourite. And it's called Tug of War. And it's quite simple. It's a simple trial of physical strength. We have a rope, a grubby handkerchief tied to the middle of it. The teams will come out into the middle of the arena here. Willie Rushton and Tim Brooke-Taylor. Will be supported by the audience on the right of the theatre here. And Barry Cryer and Graham Garden. Colin Sell will play appropriate music. Willie Rushton is the anchor man for his team. Barry Cryer's. They're squabbling over the rope at the moment. Line the handkerchief up, please, for the microphones there. Line the handkerchief up. A little bit to the right. Give way a little bit, Barry, Tim and Willie. Right. Hold it. Take the strain.
2: Right.
4: Now. Heave!
2: It's a carpet, Barry. Get a grip in the carpet. It's a carpet.
4: Those of you listening at home, as you realize, that was won by Tim Brooke-Taylor and Willie Rushton.
0: Let those cows in.
4: We go on to a round called Double Feature. This round takes as its premise the poverty of the international film industry. For economic reasons, new films will have to be remakes of pairs of old films. I want you to hear the resulting titles, and I shall award points for anything approaching humour.
2: Cautiously.
4: Barry, will you start, please?
2: Well, I've just had a whisper. I'm feeling better now. There's a plan to combine hair and dry rot, new film called Dandruff.
4: Tim?
0: Well, the makers of Texas Chainsaw Massacre have got together... they've got together...
2: Smooth-talking devil.
4: Would you like to start again, Tim?
0: The makers of Texas Chainsaw Massacre... An Animal Farm have got together to produce bacon at 30p a pound.
4: Yes, this is almost worth waiting for. Now, Graham. Graham?
1: What? A multimedia triple bill.
2: Any
1: film, stage, and television. The remaking Von Ryan's Express, Evita, and Chalk and Cheese. To make Von Rivita and Cheese.
4: Right, Willie, see if you can improve on that.
3: Well, there's a very old movie called My Darling Clementine, which they're tying into the Kentucky Fried movie and producing the Clement Fried story.
4: Well, clearly Tim and Willie have won that one on acclaim from the audience. Now then, if I can find them, we have tag wrestling now. And tag wrestling means that I'm going to give you each a payoff of a story, and I shall then start one team off telling the story to fit that particular punchline. And when I feel like I'll press the button, a member from the opposing team will have to take up the story working towards their punchline. I needn't tell you that both punchlines are different. Barry and Graham, your punchline is, quote, "This ferret has been doctored," unquote. Screamed the chiropodist. All right. And Tim and Willie, your punchline is, "Amazing what you find in a toad in the hole," chuckled Disraeli. All right. You've had longest to think, Barry and Graham, so if you'll start your story working towards your punchline.
1: The nation mourned the death of Disraeli that year. As Arnold Tribbley and Freddie the foot-shaped ferret strode down the road to a chiropodist, Arnold's foot had been causing him some pain, and he was taking a corn to be pared, and he couldn't help remarking on the amount of buzzers in the air. That's
0: and the pain was so exquisite, he turned to Freddie and said, How can I take my mind off this terrible pain? And Freddie said, well, think about something else. Think about what the whole nation is thinking about. Think about, for example, Disraeli, because we're all mourning about Disraeli. And he thought about Disraeli. And he thought about Disraeli at supper time. And Disraeli, who in the evening would sit down. Was Disraeli the one that chewed everything 140,000 times?
6: Gladstone.
0: Gladstone. But it was Gladstone. Very close, wasn't it?
4: A challenge there from Graham Garden.
1: No, Tim's wrong. Disraeli chewed Gladstone 144 times.
4: Bonus mark. Carry on, Tim.
0: And his special favourite food, of course, was toad in the hole.
2: Then he thought, I'm just being morbid thinking about the past and Disraeli. I must banish this from my mind forever. Must rush down to the chiropodist. I've got your first bit now. Oh, dear.
1: He's got a foot-shaped ferret.
2: Yeah, with my foot-shaped ferret.
1: It could easily be mistaken for a foot.
2: The vet is out, and the ferret can be mistaken for a foot, so the chiropodist is an obvious Johnny to go to.
3: The chiropodist felt he had to cheer them up in some way prior to attending to this corn, or veruca, which I'd never been able to play.
0: Not well.
3: So he said, you know, all the gossip at the moment, he said, about Disraeli. He said, I've got a bit of a scoop here. I was actually dealing with his feet at the moment he pipped it. And I heard his last words. Rang out to the bed as I dug the knife into his foot.
1: God, how I wish I could remember them. Now, what's your trouble, Squire? Well, Arnold said, it's the corn on me foot. And the chiropodist didn't like to say anything when he looked down and apparently saw 3 feet. And while he was thinking about it,
0: he suddenly remembered what he'd forgotten earlier.
2: But discarding it swiftly. He said to the chiropodist, I think he's still... Oh!
3: I hope my master buzzer will go, he said.
1: Pay no attention, he said, to the invasion of the buzzers. It happens at this time of year, regular as clockwork. Buzz, buzz, buzz they go, and we pay them no heed. No attention, we pay them buzzers.
0: With a name like Arnold Tribbley, what hope can you get from me, said the chiropodist. Which reminds me... about Disraeli, who was the name of a small animal that had been brought in earlier. Why did I bring in an animal? Oh, yes, because the ferret, who had an owner called Disraeli. And Disraeli also had a toad. And, wait a minute, I was just
4: not
0: getting a connection between chiropodists and...
2: So there they were in the chiropodists, all these assembled characters, I'm sure you remember them very well. And Arnold presented this foot-shaped ferret to the chiropodist, who reacted in horror. This ferret has been doctor screen the chiropodist.
4: Yeah, give him
2: even
4: a round.
2: Even I agree with that. No, I agree.
4: I'll tell you what we'll do, to be absolutely
2: too
4: fair.
2: Too good.
4: We'll give half a point to Barry for half finishing his story, mumbling it, and we'll go pass it on to Willie to see if he has any further comments.
3: Amazing what you find in a toad in a hole, said Disraeli on his dinner.
4: And it's a draw. And that one's a draw, and we have a game now, a new game called Telegrams. And quite simply, the teams are asked to send telegrams for unlikely occasions. I think in the interest of order, we'll do this one person at a time. So send your telegram for an unlikely occasion, please. Graham Garden.
1: I did send one to Yul Brynner after he opened in The King and I, saying, congratulations, it'll be a smash as soon as the wig arrives.
4: Tim?
0: Well, speaking of opening nights, in the olden days, chastity belts, and the Crusades, and knights coming back from the Crusades, I would have sent a telegram saying, best of luck on the opening night. Please.
4: Barry.
2: This is factual. This is a telegram that was sent to Moses. It was found with the Dead Sea Scrolls. It arrived a bit late. It said, you left your flippers in the Red Sea. Please contact lifeguard. And I'd like to have sent one to Nelson saying, good luck at Trafalgar, I'll keep an eye out for you.
0: Well, it's harmless.
3: Send one of dubious taste to Rod Stewart on his marriage. May all your troubles be enormous, but I'm not going to... I was going to send one instead to Joan Collins, which reads, stop, stop, stop, stop, stop, stop, stop, stop.
4: Any advance on that?
0: Can I also send one to Richard III saying, sorry, Dick, no can do, would you settle for two donkeys?
4: Any more from your side?
2: No. I'd like to send one to the Archduke Ferdinand saying, have good holes in Sarajevo. Recommend the drives.
0: Abraham Lincoln saying the second half isn't as good as the first.
2: I'd like to send one to Neville Chamberlain before he was going to Munich saying, all the best, tell him he's bonkers. Send one to General Custer saying, best of luck at Little Bighorn, it'll be a feather in your cap.
4: Now then, we go on to the game that everybody knows from their childhood days, Mornington Crescent. And this time, teams, we have to bring in one of the special rules, and that is that anti-clockwise moves are penalised. Which has brought Barry to a halt already. Will you start off, Barry?
0: How severely, Hump?
2: All right. I can do a motorway to start this. The M4.
0: Well, you can now.
2: Yes.
3: Pudding Lane.
1: Turnham Green.
0: Wish I could.
3: You just did.
0: Kensington High Street.
2: Mornington Crescent.
1: Yes.
0: Wait a minute.
4: But
0: hang about. Yes. Clockwise. Come
4: well,
0: on.
4: Line
0: come
4: for
0: on,
4: the penalties.
2: Started with a motorway.
4: The five penalties which you incurred for one move anti-clockwise, which I won't bother to tell you about because you know it. You're the winners of that one.
2: Quite right. And too.
0: I don't think that's right, actually. After turn them.
2: M4 started, yes.
0: Yeah, but it's clock. All right.
2: Oh.
0: I expect they'll edit this out anyway.
4: Deems, this is where we go on now, and I ask you to do your introduction for the arrivals at the estate agent's ball, please. Who's going to start?
2: Oh, there's the lovely May Sonnet.
3: Style residences. Their son, Georgian style residence.
0: What? I've just written down the hermaphrodite child, George Ann residence.
2: And closely related, the Irable residence family and their son, Des Irable residence.
0: Oh, here come the Dings family.
2: The what?
0: The Dings family with their black sheep son who is on parole. He's the condemned Bill Dings.
2: Well, I think I'll stay with Mr. and Mrs. Souse and their two kids who are with us, Terry Souse and Muriel, known to us all as Mew Souse.
3: I'll cross out Terence House, which I was very fond of. I'll throw in semi-detached now. Well,
2: sharing of Foster's with our visitor from Australia, Lou Outback.
0: And while in ethnic mood, we could have Chief Sitting Tenant.
2: Also from abroad, the Onassis family and their bronzed daughter, sun-drenched Patty O.
0: very good.
2: Andy for the shops.
3: With at least $500,000 to spend in Hampstead area, the Zonely Need Apply, with their son A-Rab Zonely Need Apply.
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2: Oh, there's Gus Humpin. So he is. Might be a trick of the light, but I think it was him.
3: I tell you who he's doing it with. Superbly modernised.
2: Over there, Mr. and Mrs. Twing and their son Wes Twing.
0: Oh, and here comes Sir Alec Douglas Hume, who loses a little in the pronunciation.
2: Suspend, if you will, your contempt, and welcome Mr. and Mrs. Stures and Fittings and their son Vic Stures and Fittings. Conveyancing? No.
4: And it's a draw. That's all for this week. We'll see you again next week. Bye.
5: 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The programme was produced by Geoffrey Perkins.
6: Well, come in, Smithers. What is it? Speak up, boy. Orange juice.
7: No, sir. 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

0: We present Tony Hancock, Bill Kerr, Sidney James, Andre Melly, and Kenneth Williams in...
1: Hancock's Half Hour.
2: I'm taking a shower, Andre. Don't you want? Take it alone. No, I
3: don't. Tony, I really had a shower fitted in the bathroom.
2: Don't you have to do it?
3: Oh?
2: Tony, let me a shower.
3: No.
2: It's a watering plan and over the bathroom. Got the idea from working the garbage program on TV. I've got to decide just... Substitute me for the
3: prize
2: of my
3: earlier
2: for the shower.
3: What? That's right. It's doing well.
2: Medicine's not being tested. Like a man. You'll have to think of something else. It's a complete failure. And you might as well get falling off. I claim that nothing really is bad. It's no joke. It's a complete failure. Maybe he's just going to be able to

0: that love yourself. What happens to you? Don't tell anyone you're crazy.
1: Okay,
2: The sky is black.
0: Governor's office. Under the submarine, the waiting room, under our lifeline, and 2 million German troops are preparing to invade the shores of England.
1: Would you not have it,
0: I want to go.
1: Oh, I wouldn't go.
0: You
1: old
0: Anderson are Christian. That still gives me time. I can still do my duty. I'm a part of the country, dear. I'm a
1: scout.
0: Well,
1: I'm not a scout.
0: Well, you don't care, do you? Don't you understand? I want to do me this.
1: You do me enough. I don't imagine.
0: Hurry, please, Polly. Let's be a minute waited if I go home, Alex.
1: Yes, but you'll be fooled. Now, how old are you?
0: 18.
1: Where were you born?
0: 1923.
1: Wait a minute. 1939. That's 17. 6 from 9 is 31.
0: That's right, 18.
1: What branch of the service do you want to join?
0: I don't care. Army, Navy, Air Force, Marine.
1: Oh, now, stop making a sound. You can't join the lot. What sort of uniform would that be? I'll just down, get some bell bottoms. Personally, I think you're a bit of a Charlie.
0: Never mind about me being a bit of a Charlie. Get on with it. Where do I look for? Where's the uniform? Give me a gun, and let me get out.
1: Go on. Well, I didn't say that with you. Now, let's see what we can suggest. Why don't you join a truck business? You've got just the need for it.
0: I'm not joining a truck business. The winter's coming. Besides, I don't like
1: forests. Look, I know. What about the cows? They're gone. You're not cold enough.
0: I could have a lot of fun.
1: No, I'm sorry. Wait a minute, though. I thought you could walk in front of the beach band here.
0: No longer. I want to fight. Fight, don't you understand? I want to get out there. I want to get up to a front line.
1: I'm fed up.
0: Infantry.
1: That's the best
0: I can
1: do. Give me a good old
0: going. All right. The infantry. Where's the form? Where do I
1: start?
0: Just here.
1: Right. There. Thank you. Here the guns. Now the uniform. Congratulations. Here's the army. It's a grand life. I'm sure you'll like it. It's a very noble thing you're doing. Volunteering to fight your king and country. I wish we had more like you. By the way, I don't think the uniform will fit you.
0: Why not?
1: It's mine.
0: Well, what about you?
1: I don't worry. I'm going to hide. He's all over.
0: Tell me, Andre. A boy 16 lying about his age just to defend that pussy-held
2: difference. Oh, Tony, how brave of you.
0: No, not brave. It just seemed the right thing to do. And so on Monday morning, I was approaching all the shots somewhere in the south of England to start an extensive 6-month training course. On a Tuesday afternoon, I was passed out with full honors, 3 medals and the rank of sergeant. Still on my last night with all the shots, my first met the 2 men who've been with me ever since. I remember I was on duty in the guardhouse when I met them. These prisoners have been locked up and in cold martial, Sergeant. Guys, at ease, Corporal. Prisoner's name, rank and number.
3: 275-8462.
0: Kerr, William, Private.
3: 275-8463. James Sidney, Driver. Acting Lieutenant in charge of the next one.
0: Acting? Good, good, that's next.
3: No, that's what I'm in here for.
0: Private Carr, what's the charge against you?
3: Entering camp at 11 o'clock, Sarge.
0: For something wrong enough.
3: This was an ATF camp, Sarge.
0: Carr, I noticed upon you.
3: Oh, my, they caught me before I had a chance.
0: Yeah, yeah,
3: yeah. Yeah, very good, exactly.
0: Thank you, man. I've escaped the record. I've got the charge here. Yeah. Look at this, James. You've been in the army for 12 months. 11 of them you've spent in the guardhouse. What happened to you in the other month?
3: Why, you've ordered a building.
0: All right, it's a man like you come to get in the British Army.
3: Fair enough, that's all.
0: I was digging my way out of Wandsworth when I come up at the end of the queue in the recruiting office. And you, Kerr?
4: Yeah?
0: You, I take it, are Australian.
4: Yeah, call her out of your mouth.
0: Seems to have bayonets on the end of their rifles, not the rest. But, what part of Australia do you come from?
4: I was born in a bush, Sarge.
0: Born in a bush?
4: Yes, Sarge.
0: How old are you? all commanders.
3: They specialize in very dangerous work.
0: But your only units cannot undertake.
3: Only men of the highest physical and moral caliber will be considered. I naturally will be in command of one such unit.
0: Wait a minute. This commander laughs. It's dangerous.
3: Steady, dangerous.
0: Why won't I be locked up? I know my rights.
3: You're coming with me.
0: That's an order.
3: I don't want to go. I got bad legs. I want to go home. I want to go to Australia.
0: You're a coward, Kerr. The cowardly Kerr. Do you want every man in the regiment to give you a white feather?
3: Yeah, I'll stick him in my hat and fly home.
0: That's enough. You're both coming in the commander's with me.
3: From now on, we'll stand or fall together.
0: And they stood by me ever since, like two comrades, dragging me down socially, eating me out of house and home, and robbing me of every penny I possess.
2: But the wound, Tony, how did you get the wound?
0: Oh, the scratch, you mean? I'm sorry, Dad, you see
3: that? Oh!
0: I'm sorry, I'm there. Still get an occasional twinge, but... Sometimes I think the nose cover of that shell must still be in there
2: somewhere. Oh, my poor Tony. Are you all right?
0: Yes, it's nothing. It's still fun, Laura. A couple of points of morphine, I can't do anything.
3: And let's continue. The 4th Brigade Commander, one of my leadership, went into action. Dangerous mission. He follows dangerous mission. All successful.
0: Super name makes up. Like that, the block this prison. Such terror is the heart of
3: the... Such terror is the heart of the German High Command. I won medal after medal.
0: As the summer of 1940, I've been up to the palace so many times, the 20th against when I was copying one of the chambermaids.
3: Then came a mission that was the turning point of my army career.
0: Me, Sinzu, who landed on the coast of North Africa. On the coast of North Africa, with orders to blow up the 3 dams on the Rhine.
2: But the Rhine is in Germany.
0: Is it? Oh, well, we've been issued with tropical kits. We look suspicious if we don't take that. Anyway, we had this bomb Barnes Wallace had made for us. We were standing up to our knees in the thing, practicing skinners across the water.
2: Just a minute, Tony. Did you in North Africa just how did you plan to drop the dams that were in Germany?
0: A very good question. I thought you'd stop that. You see, I worked it out. We were going to swing it into the med. So it's bound across towards Italy. Up past places, mate. Through the Venice path, roll down the other side into the Danube, then left past the Elbe Rhine, and by all four paths, right up to the dam.
2: And did he?
0: No, we swung into the Med and the tide from the bank.
2: But there isn't a tide in the Mediterranean.
0: Yes, I know. Give me a start. I was up behind the line, drop Tico, drop the
2: Turkish. Turkish is in Norway.
0: I remember the French campaign. The New Year's. The turning point of the army career. We were dragging just outside town, 500 miles behind enemy lines, and the Huns were throwing everything at us. The ground was dropping very low, but I was standing firm.
5: I don't know the meaning of the word surrender.
0: Here's one in the can. Get it pitched me out of the map. Now move.

0: Jones, led by Field Marshal von Holstedt, the registry personnel.
1: Yes, but I seem to remember something about that. Von Holstedt's army is surrendered to Field Marshal Montgomery.
0: He reads too much, this girl. But that's what all the papers said. Had to be admitted. I dropped a bit of lace, put a ferry on, and was going to start.
1: Yes, but you've still got your base mixed up a bit, haven't you? I mean, von Holstedt surrendered in May 1945 to the whole German army, and that was the end of the war.
0: Yes, but that was the story that went round, I believe. Actually, they surrendered to me in 1943.
1: Well, what happened then?
0: I let them go. I've got nowhere to put them. So the war dragged on, and I was supposed to surrender them 10th Spanish Corps, given the 4th Guards of the NN, and the right to march up 6 deep as the Grand Corps. The next moment, we rise with meteoric.

0: Go ahead, see that, his bones. Catch an ankle, report it.
1: Well done. Nice job.
0: Yeah.
2: You're on the sudden.
0: I've run out of the harbor, Inspector Shaw. Hold him down, keep that up.
1: Well done, Major.
0: Oh,
1: all right. Hello,
0: Captain. Thank you, sir. 47 tanks paralyzed and completely burned out, sir. Would have been 50, but that's all the matches they put in the boxes these days.
1: What comes in?
0: General, sir.
1: General Hancock.
0: Thank you.
1: Good
0: morning. Good morning, sir. Sir? Maybe? You're more than I am now. Well, I was on day. Field Marshal, Supreme Allied Commander,
3: 17th. But don't you remember something about General Eisenhower?
0: The deputy. Good lad. I wonder what ever became.
3: He became President of the United States of America.
0: Ah, well, it's working.
3: Johnny! Johnny, you still haven't told me how you got wounded.
0: Oh, that's a good one to see, Dave. I finished popping up from Germany, and as Japan was still close to the trouble, they sent me out there to see what I could do about it. They were still fussing, but their old thing's job would be held up. The June 1945 saw me in a landing barge approaching a Japanese held island in the Pacific. Give me a hand, darling.
4: Then?
0: The ability. Three of us are all Japanese army on that island.
4: What? Right. Seven little bit.
0: Look, you don't really need me. I'll drop you off here. Let me have the barge. I can reach water in a couple of days. There you are.
4: He looks so hard as I tried on. I've been longing on the earth, I'm just.
0: Go on, let's open the book now. Sit down, sit down. In a moment now, they'll spot it from all hell will break through. Up the beach, rush into the jungle, and dig it on the mountainside.

0: That's the wrong man.
1: They fired us.
2: Oh, hello, boy.
0: Yes, Andre?
2: You forgot to tell me about how you liberated the Isle of Wight.
0: Yes.
2: I've
0: been talking, haven't I? Well, I was on secret service. I couldn't tell the little kid. Andre, put that bar down. No, Andre! Andre! Oh, my head! Oh, you too. It's been darling, kind of all the trouble.
3: Well, it's coming up.
0: Here. Scar on the wrist. I haven't noticed it before. You, isn't it? Andre? I'll let it go.
3: How in the hell did you get that kid?
0: Well, it's a long story, I see. During the war, we were ducking just outside the casino. Jenny was throwing the line. There was no hope. Well, I picked up a six-pounder.

0: This has been Hancock's Half Hour with Tony Hancock, Bill Kerr, Sidney James, Andre Melly, and Kenneth Williams. Incidental music was composed by Wally Stott and recorded by the BBC Augmented Review Orchestra, conducted by Harry Rabinowitz. The script was written by Ray Galton and Alan Simpson, and the program which was recorded was produced by Dennis Main Wilson.
1: Oh, come in, Smithers. What is it? Speak up, boy. Orange juice.
2: No, sir. New Kellogg's Rise and Shine.
1: Hey, fiendish.
2: And look at this, sir.
1: No peel, no pips, and it's got vitamin C. Well, Smithers, I suppose this is it.
2: What are you doing, sir?
1: Thank you, Governor. Wife and three pips to support. Thank you.
3: New Kellogg's Rise and Shine. Now tastes as good as orange juice.
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2: Yes, indeedy! The makers of faux pas! And here is their biggest to date, entitled...
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0: That's the end of that lot.
1: Well done, Billy Goon. Well done, well done, well done, well done.
2: Yes, well done. It leaves only me to announce the story of Lost Horizon. No. Oh.

0: The story of Shangri-La is adopted from Fred Hilton's book, Lost Horizontally. Shangri-La.
1: Shangri-La. I still hear the call of it. I, dear listener, was the only man in the world to see it and return alive. Let me read the story from my diary. December the 24th, 1933. I've had news that a Japanese invasion of Manchuria is imminent. Hello, Seagun, British Embassy speaking here.
2: Hello, sir. Information here. Japanese are closing in on Peking.
1: Then you must take every precaution.
2: I have, sir. 20 armed men on the roof of the building. We've sandbagged the entrance.
1: Good.
2: 3 battalions of guards in slit trenches.
1: Good.
2: And I've mined the whole area around me.
1: Good man. Where are you speaking from?
2: A phone box in East Acton.
1: Splendid fellow. I'll see you get needle, noddle, new, and bar for this.
2: Thank you, sir. I must go now. My wife's boiling over.
1: I wonder who he was.
2: Jim Pills.
1: Thank you. Things look pretty grim. The situation calls for immediate action. First, I must evacuate the British residence.
3: Oh, Neddy. I want to see you.
1: This was Lord Gritpipe Thin, British Consul General. How cool he looked in his porcelain vest and automatic self-igniting boots.
3: Neddy, Major Bloodnock has been detailed to order a plane to fly the British residents to safety. Would you be at Peking Airport between midday and noon?
1: I'll get ready.
3: Well, I'll see you at the airport in Scrimson's Grenson hours.
1: Sorry, sir. I can't be there until 5:30 Scrimson's.
3: Very well, then 5:30 Scrimson's. But don't be more than a Scrimson late, will you?
1: I'll be there at 8 on Scrimson's.
3: Needle Noddle Skinson.
1: In half an hour, I was ready to leave. I burnt the official documents, set the goat free, and swallowed the Union Jack. I was just about to dismantle the official embassy saxophone when... I never saw him again.
4: Oh, Seagun.
1: It was Major Bloodnock of the 3rd Disgusting Fusiliers.
4: Rouse me, Sponger and Blunt. Oh, I've been through hell to get here.
1: There must be a cooler route.
4: Yes, I was surrounded by a Jap patrol, but I soon had them crawling for me on their hands and knees.
1: How's that?
4: I hid in a drain pipe. There's someone outside the window. Look out!
1: What is it?
4: It's a gramophone record.
1: Quick, put it on.
4: Right.
1: What is it?
4: It's a gramophone record.
1: Quick, put it on.
4: Right.
5: What is it?
6: It's a gramophone record.
5: Quick, put it on.
6: Right.
5: What is it?
6: It's a gramophone record.
5: Quick, put it on.
6: Right.
5: What is it?
6: It's a gramophone record.
4: Stretch me, scallybonkers. It's a Japanese mirror trick. We shall have to get out of here.
1: Yes, yes, yes. Now, what about the plane?
4: The plane. Oh, heavens.
1: What's up?
4: Oh, heavens. Look, if I tell, promise you won't blow up.

0: I promise.
1: I forgot to order it. You promised.
0: Gladys?
2: Yes, darling?
0: Is the transport ready to take us to the aerodrome?
2: Yes, darling.
0: Thank you, darling. Here's a manning cupboard. Go and have some fun. Now, Ludmuck, where's your wife?
1: My wife? My wife won't be coming with us, old lad. You see, Well, she can't leave her bed.
0: Why not?
1: I've shown her in the mattress.
0: You skindrel of scoundrels! That's matricide!
1: Yes.
0: They're getting closer. Eccles!
3: Hello.
0: Carry these. Oh, and check my automatic to see if it's loaded.
3: Okay. Let me see now. Oh, not so bad. They got 3 bullets in the magazine. What's they got? Oh, yeah. 1 in the barrel and 1 in my head.
0: Good man, Eccles. Keep up the good work.
4: Thank you.
0: Now, gentlemen.
4: Yes?
0: We are about to journey through war-torn countryside.
4: Mm-hmm.
0: There'll be fighting all along the way. We've got to travel through it. 25 miles in an open car. Therefore, we must take precautions. Here's 2 aspirins each. England forever! Followed closely by Max Gilray.

0: Part 2, Escape. In a tropical storm, we arrived at the ruined Peking airport.
1: I thought you'd never get here, Neddy. Let me take your wet saxophone.
0: Thank you. Any luck with the plane?
1: Well, we've had the offer of a private one from Count Fred Moriarty here. Count, this is Mr. N. Seagoon, Minister Without Portfolios.
2: I wondered why he wasn't wearing any.
0: Who's going to pilot this machine?
2: I am, for £10,000.
3: That's a lot of money.
2: Oh, I know. But I'm asking for it. You have the embassy funds?
0: Yes, but...
1: Yes, hand them over, Neddy. There's a good boy. It's our only chance.
2: Thank you,
1: Moriarty.
0: I did as I was instructed. But I was suspicious. Who was this Fred Moriarty? I became more suspicious as I watched him and Lord Gritpipe rolling on the floor, pouring the embassy funds over their heads. Still, you're only young once.
2: Well, as in your case, twice.
0: Now then,
2: you just thought of that. Yes, I did. Now then, gentlemen, back to the story. We're ready to take off in the
0: right.
2: Flying type aeroplane.
0: Right, ladies and gentlemen, there is room for 13 on the plane.
2: Ooh.
0: Unfortunately, there are 14 of us. One of us has got to stop behind.
2: I got bad legs. I got bad legs.
0: Don't rhubarb me. Any volunteers? Bloodnock!
4: What? Oh, well, look here, I mean, I'd love to stay. But I mean, I made a vow that before I die, I'd like to see the old country again.
0: What old country?
4: Any old country.
0: Major Bradnock, you and Lieutenant Greenslade are the only two single men. It's between you two.
4: Greenslade?
5: Yes, sir.
4: Marry me, darling, marry me.
0: Stop this Noel Coward dialogue.
4: I beg your pardon.
0: Now, you and Greenslade go behind the hut and decide who is to stay.
4: Certainly. Come, Greenslade, dear lad. I've already departed for that. The gallant Greenslade has volunteered to stay.
0: Major Bradnock, you're holding a pistol in your hand and it's smoking.
4: Yes, it steadies its nerves, you know. Very jumpy with the old trigger, you know.
0: Bradnock, you've done a murder. When you go back to England, you'll pay for that.
4: How much?
0: £1 down and £3.09 a week.
4: They're costing more these days.
0: It's the luxury tax rule.
4: Of course, of course.
0: Needle not alone. Silence! Everybody on board the flying aeroplane, fasten your safety belts. Contact!

0: December the 25th. Have been airborne 8 hours. Altitude 20,000 feet. Magnificent day. Plane running very smoothly. Engines in perfect condition. No wind. Ideal weather for flying. Crashed.
1: Sigun! Nobody's hurt, but the plane is a wreck.
0: That's why it crashed. I wonder where we are.
1: Well, I say we're miles from civilization.
0: How do you know?
1: Everything's so peaceful.
0: Well, then. Well done, well done, well done, well done! Now, what have you done?
1: I've broken my leg.
0: How do you do that?
1: I just got a hammer and went, whack!
0: Splendid, man, Eccles. Keep up the good work. Here's a razor blade. Have fun.
2: Neddy, we must repair the plane's talking radio. It's our only chance of contact with the outside world.
0: Don't worry. I've got a man working on it now. We'll just have to sit and wait. And so, dear listener, we sat and waited. Sometimes we stood and waited, which is like sitting down only higher. 3 weeks went by, and then...
1: The radio set!
0: Yes.
1: It still ain't working.
0: Yes, that does it. We've had it, chaps.
3: No, you've not had it yet. I have come to save you, little Welsh bull.
0: I turned to meet the maker of this melodious voice. It was a short, thin, shivering youth, heavily wrapped up in rice paper and dental floss.
3: I've been sent to save you from the dreaded starvation. Here, have a wine gum.
0: Little badly constructed wreck.
3: Oh.
0: Who are you?
3: I'm the mysterious stranger of the snows. I am known as he who walks barefooted through the frosty mountains.
0: Why?
3: My boots is at the mender's. Always a joke from little Mary Bloombutter.
0: Intellectual giant, where do you hail from?
3: Where do I hail from, he says. It is a place that lives in the memory forever. I got it written down on a fag packet somewhere. Oh, yes. It is Shangri-La, land of eternal youth, land of purity. No drink, no sex, no sin. And I'm fed up with it, I am. Thank you, fellow sinners.
0: Hurricanes of bunions. This place, Shangri-La, it sounds like utopia.
3: Well, it's spelt differently, I know that.
0: Don't tarry. Lead us to Shangri-La.
3: Follow me.

0: we plunged. Through raging snowstorms. 3 weeks we battled on. Right to starvation.
1: Yes. Many's the day we had to exist on a handful of caviar and champagne.
0: Yes. The weight of our baggage became too much. In a moment of desperation, we ditched the following vital equipment. 1,800 weight of rusty iron piping with fittings.
2: 24 lead budgerigar perches.
1: One long, thin object with no fixed abode.
0: One bronze bicycle with cement parachute ejector seat.
2: One
1: bus.
2: 36 cardboard replicas of Nelson's column from the inside.
1: One collapsible rubber mask with detachable beard.
0: That's enough, men. We daren't risk leaving any more behind. Now, get those pianos on your backs. And away we go.
3: No, stop, stop, I say. You must not go yet. You must hear Ray Ellington and his Gulf Stream and unshaven bongos.

Then, on the 2nd of January, a miracle! 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In darkness, we stumble along its interior. Then a shaft of light gleamed at the far end. We reached it exhausted. And lo! 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

0: burst out upon a pastoral scene that I'd only dreamed existed. It almost defied description. In warm sunshine, a valley that sang with color, hillocks topped with banyan trees, and from their secret willow, doves sprang their wings, bent skywards. Streams chuckled and vanished in early mists. Surmounting all lay a monastery, clean and white in the sun, against which colored prayer flags fluttered like spilled paint. This, then, was Shangri-La, my paradise, my predestined resting place.
1: Boy, what about the old radio wall for that there?
2: You silly, twisted boy.
0: I'd forgotten all about that.
3: Yes, I too. Stop all just spoiling the game. What is a life? Take off your shoes and face the great cardboard cutout Kubota for the Dalai Lama.
0: Approaching me were two bags of dust on legs.
4: I saw it at the window, and I said, no.
5: You can't get the Yetis, you know.
4: I said we'd all be murdered in our monasteries, and you didn't. You didn't come.
5: Grinknik-Palang. Sikrun. Welcome to Shangri-La.
4: Yes.
5: All mod con, light removals with horse and van.
4: Listen, buddy. We brought you here to take Henry Khan's place when he retires.
0: You mean you want me to stay here until I die?
5: You can stop longer if you wish. You see, I must retire. I'm 709 years old.
0: 709 years? I don't believe it. You look older.
4: It's true.
0: You still alive?
5: It's true.
4: The air in this valley keeps one young. Blue bottle air is only 310.
3: Yes.
4: Change those shorts.
0: Very well. I accept the post as Dalai Lama.
6: Lost horizontally, part 3, 4, 5, 6, etc. Ying ton idle I po. Needle noddle new, all's well that ends well, and this is Wallace Greenslade, lover of good English, wishing he were dead.
7: Oh! Wish granted.
0: Enough! You must stop killing Greenslade. He's not well.
8: I'm sorry, but my nerves are in rags, you know. I can't stand Shangri-La. We've been here 9 months and... Well, look here, old man. I mean, I want to go back to Peking. My wife might be carrying on with someone.
0: How could she? She was stored in a mattress.
8: She might have met a man shown in another mattress. After all, they've got to have something in common, haven't they?
0: Ah, Bloodlock, I can see there are no flies on you.
8: I know. Shut that door.
7: Ying no in life or seek room. I'm going to leave this place, and what's more, I'm taking this Shangri-La girl with me here.
3: No, I go with Dennis Bladnock. He says he lives in beautiful cottage in Switzerland, and we are to be married in a beautiful white chapel.
7: That's right, married in white chapel, live in Swiss cottage.
0: I don't wish to know that. Fools! The moment you take that girl into the outside ash, you'll crumble into a real age.
7: Sapristi cringe. Never mind. I tell you, I'm taking her and we're going.
0: Go then, my friends, all of you. But tempt me not. This valley is the paradise on earth for which I have searched all my life. And now, at last, would you rob me of the peace and happiness which is my due? Yea, the due of all mortals. Go, I say. Leave me alone. For nothing, I repeat, nothing will ever make me leave. I'm staying.
7: I'm staying with you.
0: No, no, Moriarty, wait! I'm coming!
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10: 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The orchestra was conducted by Wally Stott, script by Spike Milligan, announced...

0: You know, cats have minds of their own. 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They really do know what they like. Tibby.
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7: Bindweed! Bindweed! Where is that gardener?
8: Oh, here I am, sir. Over here.
7: What are you doing, pulling up my best flowers?
8: My money stopped taking. Well, sir, I find a good spot for the rhododendron. Planting them in that big patch of red earth at the side of the house.
7: You green-fingered nitwit! That's a tennis court.
8: I thought that net was to keep the birds away.
7: Just look at this garden, absolutely choked with weeds. I thought I told you to pull up that ditch trap.
8: Why, you couldn't move it, sir.
7: Couldn't move it, you lazy good-for-nothing. I'll show you.
8: Here, I'm going to give you an answer.
7: It's no good, it won't budge.
9: That was an excerpt from Deep Are the Roots. Another of the books we recommend you to read, especially during the next half hour.
10: Meanwhile, for those who can't read, here is a sort of radio show which is beyond our ken. Among those taking part are wheelwright Amberley Grotefield, Mrs. Nip, the House of Commons yo-yo team, George and Lily Brisket, coloratura soprano Mildred Gasto.
11: No, I think he's got a good range.
10: To continue, Carissima Rogers, Maverick Scott Johnston, and of course Mr. Kenneth Horne, who prefers to remain anonymous. Ladies and gentlemen, Kenneth Horne.
12: Hello, good evening, and welcome to Beyond Our Ken, the show that makes you want to jump for joy. That's if she's in the room with you. Well, now, I've had a busy week as usual. On Monday, I wrote a fan letter to Brigitte Bardot. Well, I expect she has quite a lot of admirers, but my love for her is rather different. I'm after her money. On Tuesday, I was invited to be the liaison officer of the Suspension Bridge Society, a sort of go-between, I suppose. However, I couldn't accept because my time is rather taken up these days. I have a special duty to perform at the meeting of our local ladies' sewing circle. I'm the chief croupier. On Thursday, I was asked to go and see our producer, Jake Brown, who wanted me to give him a reference on his application for a passport. Well, apparently the Foreign Office are not too keen on letting BBC people out of the country in case they come back again. However, on Friday, I decided to stay at home and indulge in my latest hobby, songwriting.

0: Prudence.
1: Yes, sir.
0: What rhymes with June?
1: Oh, Prudence, sir.
0: Oh, I never thought of that. Thank you, Prudence. That magic night in June, oh, we stood beneath the silver spoon. Now, it doesn't hit quite right, Prudence. Perhaps October would be better. That magic night in October, you look so different, sober. There, is that better?
1: Well, sir, can I be frank?
0: Well, of course you can. I prefer you as Prudence, but... Well, now, what do you think?
1: Well, sir, this songwriting of yours, with all due deference to your creative abilities and your devoted patronage of the arts, and with the greatest respect, sir, I should stick to your crochet work. Here, have a cup of coffee. You'll feel better. Oh, sorry, sir, truly.
0: Oh, Prudence, look what you've done. You've spilt the coffee all over my music. There's blobs everywhere.
1: Oh, I hope I haven't destroyed a masterpiece.
0: Well, Prudence, you might at least...
2: just a minute.
0: Thank you, Prudence, for spilling that coffee. I shall call it My Love for You is Instant. My love for you is instant. I've got grounds for loving you. Oh, yes.
1: Yeah, I'll go, sir.
0: Oh, you mean Oscar Berlin II?
3: That's right. Good morning, Miss Rhone. Yeah, I say I'm mad about your door chimes.
0: Oh, thank you. It's one of my earlier compositions.
3: Yeah. No, but come on. Now, let's have a look at your songwriting efforts. Ooh, these lyrics. A bit saucy.
0: That's my diary. Here's the song, here.
3: Oh, right. And magic night in October, you look so different sober. No, I'm afraid not.
0: Oh, what's the matter with it?
3: It's been done. I mean, it's all right to list ideas from other composers, but you must give them a bit of a twist. Look at some of my hit songs. A Nightingale Sang in Printing House Square. We'll Gather Hollyhock. And, of course, Smoke Gets in Your Ears.
0: I see. Well, now, look, Mr. Berlin, what exactly is wrong with my song?
3: Well, I told you before, Miss Rune, there are several successful ingredients for a popular song. First, you must have a touch of sentiment. Mm-hmm. Now, the next thing you must remember is that nowadays a spot of Latin American rhythm is essential.
0: Yes, I'm with you there.
3: Yeah, good. And finally, people don't want to be miserable. So it should also contain a humorous thought or two, you see.
0: Yes, thank you. Now, just give me a moment, will you?
3: All right.
0: Look, I've got it. Now, how's this? My grey-haired mother, Cha-Cha's on the bedpost overnight.
3: That's it. It's marvellous. What a hit. Just wait and see. I guarantee that within 2 weeks, you'll have a song entered for the International Festival of Unpopular Songs. And if it should win, you know what that means.
0: Now what?
3: Enough money to give up songwriting and go into an honest business.
0: Prudence! Prudence, there you are. Isn't this exciting? I've got a good chance of getting a song into the International Festival.
1: Oh, do you think you'll sing it, sir?
0: Well, I shall sing it myself. Now, let me see. It's something haunting, I think.
3: It will be when you've murdered it.
0: That's enough, Prudence. Now, plenty of coffee.

0: Well, that was song number 3204. Remember the title, My Devonshire Mama. And the title of the next entry is Music is Better Than Words, which is to be sung by...
1: Good heavens, Pat Lancaster.

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And I recommend some music in the background, for when you're fumbling for the right words to say, you'll find that

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0: Jolly nice, Pat.
1: Oh, what am I saying? I'm next.
2: Jolly good luck, Ken.
1: Oh, thank you.
3: You've heard of the old lamplighter and the old umbrella man, but neither of these is quite as old as the old sandwich board man.

he never gets warm. His cheery smile will banish gloom. So his board says prepare to meet thy doom.

0: Well, that was the last song in the All-British Final, and I'm just getting the results from our panel of judges. And yes, here it is. The winning song is the Sandwich Board Man. This means that this song has been voted the finest song that Britain can produce to compete in the international contest next week at Monte Carlo.
1: Oh, well, Monte Carlo, here I come.
0: And the second prize goes to that music link.
2: Hello, Mr. Hall. Welcome to Monte.
3: Oh, I say, he's not here, is he?
2: And by the way, my name is Lancelot Carlyle, and I'm in charge of the British contingent.
3: The British contingent?
2: Yes, you and me. Now, look here, we must stick together. These foreigners aren't to be trusted. Oh, they're up to all sorts of mischief. Well, come on, Mr. Horn, let's get over to the British headquarters. It's all been arranged for us by the Foreign Office.
3: Yes, well, it's a cozy little beach hut, really. What about some tea?
2: Good idea. I mean, oh, bother, there's a hole in the kettle. I bet that's the work of the Valari gang. Look, you stay here. I'll hop off and get you a new one.
3: Ah, well, now here's a good chance to rehearse. Oh, what, no piano? Just had a basket, I suppose. You've heard of the old lamplighter. Come in.
4: Good evening. I'm sorry to trouble you, but I wondered whether you could lend me a pair of swimming trunks.
3: Hello, there's something fishy here. I bet she's a spy from the French contingent.
4: You must not suspect that I am a spy from the French contingent.
3: I bet she's after a crafty peep at my song.
4: I'd give anything for a crafty peep at his song.
3: She'll be lucky.
4: Monsieur, what are you mumbling about?
3: I was going to ask you the same thing.
4: Monsieur, you are very handsome. And suddenly I have a strange, irresistible urge to run my fingers through you. Oh, well, perhaps not.
3: And what do you want with me, madam?
4: Nothing, nothing. I'm just being possible. Monsieur, I need soothing. Sing to me.
3: Oh, all right, but what shall I sing?
4: The song that you are going to sing in the International Festival of Popular Songs.
3: Oh, right, well, just a minute. I'm onto your game. I know who you are.
4: Sacre bleu! I underestimated you, monsieur.
3: I should think you did. Well, Madam X, you can just go back to your boss. And tell him from me, the British song doesn't leave my throat until Thursday night.
4: Curses the foiled!
3: Oh, well. Well, I better unpack my trunk.
5: Good
3: heavens, what are you doing in there?
5: There you are. You are looking down the barrel of a 45 caliber slide trombone. One move and I'll blast you to hell.
3: Who are you?
5: I'm Hermann Stump, musical director of the German contingent. Now hand over your song.
3: Never.
5: Very well. I do not wish to use such drastic methods of torture, but you leave me no choice.
3: Do your worst.
5: Very well. One, two.
2: Business and I'll play you a chorus of Scotland the Brave. Now get out of here!
3: Carlyle, thank heaven you came when you did.
2: Things are moving fast now, Horace. I'm afraid I've got some bad news. I managed to break into the committee rooms and get an advanced copy of the program. It's sabotage!
3: What do you mean?
2: They've got a foreign pianist accompanying you.
3: Good heavens, who?
2: Semprini. I told you they'd stop at nothing. But don't worry, Horn. I won't leave your side until after the contest. We'll win through somehow.

0: jolly good chap.
1: Well, that was the British entry. Rotten, wasn't it? And now here is the Italian entry. Signor Prego singing his own composition, Minestrone.

0: You take some lentils and rice, potatoes cut like a dice. Then you cook 'em and cook 'em and cook 'em and cook 'em until they taste awfully nice. 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It's Italian for soup.
1: And by the unanimous verdict of all Italian audience, Minestrone is the winner.
2: Oh, bad luck, Mr. Horn. But you didn't disgrace the old country by coming in 25th.
3: Oh, thank you, sir. I must admit he won fairly. I think I ought to congratulate him. Senor Frigo.
4: Yes.
3: Just a minute. I say, Carlisle, this man's an imposter. It's an obvious disguise.
2: I knew there'd be dirty work somewhere.
3: All right, the game's up, whoever you are. What have you got to say now about the winning song?
5: Well, I told you, in London, he's all right. You give him a bit of a twist.
3: And now here are four people who are always giving songs a bit of a twist. And very nicely they twist them, too. For instance, they've pre-recorded their accompaniment, and now somehow they're going to fit a song to it. So stand by for a double portion of the Fraser Hayes Four, which, unless I'm mistaken, makes, let's see, 8.